0: expensive subsidy, so it needs to come to an end at some point.
1: Queensland police have issued almost 1,000 infringement notices and seized about 250 non-compliant e-bikes during a month-long crackdown. The statewide operation commenced on July 1 after tough new legislation came into effect. 24 people were charged with drink driving, 615 for not wearing a helmet and more than 100 for speeding, including one person clocked travelling 50 kilometres per hour. Acting Deputy Commissioner Rhys Wildman says riders need to be responsible.
2: To those individuals who are still riding these devices, particularly riding them in a fashion that is against the laws themselves, either speeding, reckless riding, dangerous riding or drink riding, you will make decisions and you will be held accountable.
1: Overseas now, the Spanish government is defending its handling of an influx of migrants in the North African territory of Ceuta. A 500-metre-long sea barrier has been installed after the sudden arrival of more than 50,000 people in the territory, which borders Morocco. Critics in the EU have blamed Spain's socialist government for the crisis. Speaking through an interpreter, Spain's Interior Minister, Fernando Grande Marlaska, says the issue is being used to divide the EU.
3: We will not allow partisan attitudes and ignorance and bad faith jeopardise such an important thing as the pillars and the bases of what the European Union stands for.
1: Calls for FIFA President Gianni Infantino to step down are growing over his plan to sell off part of the Soccer World Cup. Europe's governing body, UEFA, along with the Confederation of North and Central America and the Caribbean, say they've lost confidence in his leadership. Back home, a 1968 Chevrolet Camaro, which featured in the seventh Fast and Furious film, is up for sale in the South Australian town of Strathalbyn. The car was driven by Tyrese Gibson, who plays Roman Pierce in the movies. Its current owner won the vehicle in a lottery last year and has been driving around the streets of Adelaide ever since. To sport, and tens of thousands of runners and spectators have descended on the Sunshine Coast for the Marathon Festival. Josh Dye is there.
4: A record number of participants registered for this year's event, with more than 16,000 runners hitting the streets at Alexandra Headland this morning. The starter's gun was fired at 6 o'clock for the full marathon, while other events, including the half marathon and several shorter distance races, kicked off throughout the morning. Some early rain played havoc with the course conditions before the sun poked through later. Brett Robinson took out the men's marathon in 2 hours 15 minutes, while Beth McKenzie was the fastest woman to finish in 2 hours 37. The event is a boon for the tourism economy, bringing in more than $10 million for the region. Josh Dye, ABC News, Sunshine Coast.
1: Queensland's weather: isolated showers in eastern districts, partly cloudy in the southern interior, mostly sunny elsewhere. Cairns and Townsville 26, Mount Isa 28. In the southeast, a partly cloudy day. Brisbane and Logan 21, Ipswich 22, the Gold and Sunshine Coast 21, and Toowoomba 17.
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7: Good morning to you. 5 minutes past 10. How's it going? Welcome to Sunday morning, 2nd of August, 2026. So much to talk about this morning. I've realised that I need to renew my passport. And to do that, I need to find my birth certificate, which I can't find. I thought I did a pretty good job of keeping hold of my birth certificate for 50-odd years. God knows how many times I've moved house in my time. And it seems like this birth certificate has gone AWOL in the last move, which is about 3 years ago. Anyway, I need to now get a new birth certificate so I can get a new passport. And these are some of the things that you need to check before you make travel plans. You know, that annoying admin stuff. Have you ever been caught out? Maybe you got the wrong visa, just forgot to get a visa. Maybe you needed a medication that was unavailable or expensive in the country you ended up in. or you've been denied entry because you didn't have enough time left on your passport. We are talking about travel admin this morning with travel agent Paul Rickard after 11. If you have a question about that or anything else travel-wise, 1-300-222-612 or 0467-922-612. And as the Commonwealth Games come to an end in Glasgow, in a sec we will catch up with sports journalist Jason Dacey about some of the highlights and lowlights of these games in Glasgow. But as a fresh-faced youngster, Jason covered the Commonwealth Games here in Brisbane in 1982. He's got some memories to share, but we want to hear yours as well. Did you go along to the Commonwealth Games in 1982 or perhaps 2018 on the Gold Coast? What do you remember? Maybe it's this.
8: In the last 300 yards, he's just passed the 26-mile marker and he's still full of run. Bouncing along and knowing that he is the new Commonwealth Games marathon champion.
7: Yeah, Robert Di Costello winning the marathon there, and he did it with the most glorious moustache. Love to hear your Commonwealth Games memories if you were there in 1982 or indeed on the Gold Coast in 2018. 1-300-222-612. Let's head to the Weather Bureau now and see what is in store for us in the next week or so. Good morning to you, Phelim Hanafy.
9: Good morning, Sally. How are you?
7: I am well. Now, a little bit of rain here in Brisbane. Just showers, though. What can we look forward to in the week ahead?
9: Yeah, in the week ahead, today is probably the peak of it in terms of the showers. I had a couple around today and overnight as well, peppering the coast and up around the Sunshine Coast for the marathon as well. But they've broken up since then, but still some showers around today. Hit or miss affair, really, for Brisbane. And into tomorrow, still the chance of showers on. But we see that activity tend to clear off by the middle of the week. So a lot more sunshine around by the middle of this week before we see a little bit more showers, perhaps a bit more cloud then to end the week around Brisbane. But overall, I think weather-wise for the whole of the state this week, it's a pretty benign week in terms of weather. Coastal showers are on the east, less of them by the middle of the week, and then a little bit more of them back again to end the week. But the interior anyway, looking dry at this stage.
7: That's what we'd like to hear, Phelim. It's just an uneventful weather week.
9: Exactly. I think the main weather event probably more maybe later in the weekend or early next week, which is the following week, actually, given that we're not quite in this week yet. But and that's where we could see a weather system, pretty active weather system, move across southeastern Australia. Now, that could bring a burst of windy westerlies our way to early in the following week, which would be just in perfect time.
7: In time for the Eka, yes.
9: Yes. So maybe that week we could see some Eka-type winds around. Depending, we could have a couple of weather systems move through that week, which could bring some bursts of windier conditions. So impeccable timing in terms of the weather. So that's probably the more eventful weather, but it's not this week. It's more the week after.
7: And what about in the north and the west of the state?
9: Yeah, in the north, we got plenty of showers. In fact, we saw some pockets up to 70 mil there on the north top of the coast. So that's where the peak of the showers have been. And we see that shower activity, it's probably peaking today and then easing back over the next few days. It's not going to clear completely, unlike the rest of the east coast. They'll still have showers even through the middle of the week, but less of them as well. And across the north and interior, are they interior dry conditions, really. Some cooler mornings next few days, particularly across the south, but not significantly frosty. We may see a bit more frost again by the middle of the week as well, with another burst of drier southwesterlies through the interior.
7: We've had the fire on at night, but it hasn't been too cold in the morning. But I know that I've seen some very frosty pics in the sort of Stanthorpe area.
9: Yeah, indeed, it has been. We had some significant frost there during last week as well. A bit of a reprieve now, but by the middle of the week, come Wednesday, and particularly Thursday morning, could see a bit more extensive frosts again through that neck of the woods as well. But certainly, overall, this winter has been, you know, pretty
7: mild.
9: Very much on the mild side as well, yeah
7: absolutely.
9: No big long frost.
7: So, uneventful weather week. However, those echo winds definitely on the way, Phelim Hanafy.
9: Looks like it, yeah. The week after looks interesting, yeah. It looks like we could have some gusty westerlies coming through. So certainly a different feel to the weather in comparison to this week.
7: Well, I'll be talking to you live from the Eka next week, so I'll be able to give you an absolute on-the-spot report of whether or not the echo winds have arrived.
9: You could do the weather for me, actually.
7: I don't think so, Phillip. Hey, appreciate it. Thank you.
9: Oh, my pleasure.
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7: 11 minutes past 10 on your Sunday morning, Sally Rope with you. Great to be with you on this Sunday. Did you go to the Commonwealth Games in 1982? I didn't go, but I've somehow ended up with some, like, memorabilia. I've got the official book, which is signed by Tracy Wickham. I've also ended up with an official Commonwealth Games 1982 4X beer tray that my parents had. So they didn't go either, but I think friends of theirs went along and we ended up with this merch from the 1982 Commonwealth Games. I'm not sure they're still sponsored by beer companies. However, this beer tray does have pride of place in my house. Did you go along to the Commonwealth Games in 1982 or indeed in 2018? Love to hear your memories this morning. 1300 222 612 or 0467 922 612. Jason Dacey, Brisbane journalist, will be here shortly to talk about the Commonwealth Games in Glasgow, but also his memories of covering the 1982 games as a fresh-faced young chap. He'll be here in a sec, but do need to mention that if your petrol tank is running low, best to fill up now. Otherwise, you might find yourself digging much deeper into your pockets than you have been with the fuel excise coming to an end tonight. The RACQ's Principal Economic and Affordability Specialist, Dr. Ian Jeffries, told ABC 612 Drive's Ellen Fanning what consumers can expect after tonight.
12: We expect it will take about a week to 10 days before it fully flows through to the retail market. Excise is charged at the wholesale level, so any fuel that's in the ground today or in the ground on Monday will still be charged at the current rate, which

0: RACQ's Principal Economic and Affordability Specialist, Dr. Ian Jeffries, there speaking with the ABC's Ellen Fanning on the 612 ABC Brisbane Drive program. Quarter past 10 on your Sunday morning, and as the Commonwealth Games in Glasgow are winding up, Australia has 158 medals, 65 gold. We're a good 50 medals clear of England, who are next on the tally. This game's in Glasgow, of course, a scaled back version after Glasgow picked up hosting duties. And when then Victorian Premier Daniel Andrews cancelled them due to the high cost of hosting. Jason Dacey is a sports journalist here at the ABC. Hello.
1: Hello, Sally.
0: You came into the studio with me to do World Cup updates. And I was talking on the radio yesterday about the Commonwealth Games as well. And a comedian, Matt O'Kine, was here. He kind of suggested that the World Cup being so close to the start of these games might have taken a little bit of a shine.
1: I think
0: them.
1: So, yeah. I think that's a valid point, because just a couple of days after the World Cup ended, we saw Spain defeat Argentina, and suddenly we're looking at Glasgow and this multi-sport event happened. I would question that the timing wasn't probably ideal for the Commonwealth Games. I reckon they should have left more of a gap.
0: So, as I mentioned, Glasgow picked up these games after Victoria said no thank you. And I've just got to find this. In the Sydney Morning Herald today, there's an article by a journalist called Michael Gleeson. And he describes it really well. He says, these Commonwealth Games have been like the friend who's told at the last minute the dinner party's going to be at their place. They try to argue that someone else should host, but eventually, begrudgingly, they agree. Do you think that's a fair analogy?
1: That is a very accurate analogy, and it means that we don't have the marathon, because it was such last moment. Mm. We are seeing, as you mentioned, a scale-back games. So I think Glasgow's done as good a job as can be expected, but it's not ideal when, you know, you're going to be hosting a dinner party and suddenly yes. You're told at the last minute that the guests are on the way.
0: Yes. Now, I've been asking for your Commonwealth Games memories this morning, because we will talk a little bit about you covering the 1982 Games as a fresh-faced young man back then. But Robin in Yingella has called up. Hello.
2: Oh, good morning, Sally. How are you?
0: You've got a Commonwealth Games memory, but it wasn't from 1982 or 2018.
2: No, it's the 2014 Commonwealth Games in Glasgow.
0: How was that?
2: Oh, it was excellent, of course, because our son was running in the 400 relay, 4x4 relay. So it was a great experience. One of the things I wanted to talk about was the congestion of the crowd was a bit sort of not organised real well. The first day we were there, we were directed by the volunteers with their voice. Second day we got there, they were using those microphone things. The third day we got there, they had signs saying, "We've lost our voice, just follow our..."
0: Oh, no.
2: Directed with our arms, yeah.
0: Have you been watching these games, Robin?
2: No, I've been, of course, monitoring the track and field guys, of course, and girls, yes, yes.
0: Apparently they're not even on free-to-air in Scotland.
1: I've heard that.
0: Yes.
1: I've heard that, because it probably, you know, to do with sports rights and television rights, and maybe the fact that it is a bit last minute for Glasgow. Mm. So that's not ideal to try and put the exposure on a multi-sport event like this. But I reckon that people might argue it might be time to move the Commonwealth Games on. That's my opinion. I know it's controversial.
0: What do you think, Robin?
2: For the athletes, no. They don't get many chances to compete. Mm. They only get you get your World Championships, you get your Olympics, and then you get your Commonwealth Games. If you were to cut the Commonwealth Games out, well, what other opportunity is there to sort of a goal to work towards and improve yourself to meet, you know? Mm. Like, yeah, they only have sort of nationals once a year, your Queensland Championships sort of once a year. So I'd be very disappointed. It's also an opportunity when you're not competing against the world athletes. Mm. You've got a bit of a chance to pick up a medal.
0: I mean, let's face it, we smash it every year. Robin, it just gets a bit embarrassing, isn't it? We're so far ahead.
2: The athletes haven't been smashing it for a while. I know that the summer's running. The swimmers always smash it.
0: Yes.
2: When you arrive at the stadium, Australia's ahead because the swimmers. And they don't handle it real well, the English and the Scots.
0: Hey, thank you, Robin. Appreciate your

0: Feedback, thank you. 1-300-222-612 or 0467-922-612.
1: Well, Sally, I think Robin makes a really valid point about giving our athletes the opportunity to compete. Mm. But I would say, rather than me competing at the Commonwealth Games, let's go to Asia like we do with soccer, like we do with basketball, like we do with volleyball, and give our athletes a chance to compete closer to home. Mm. And, you know, of course, England, Scotland, Wales, Northern Ireland, they're all divided up in the Commonwealth Games. Mm. Of course, even with when you combine all those medals, we're still ahead. But I think we get better competition at the Asian Games, at the Asian competitions. And I think we should be looking at trying to move on as much as in my career, two of the best events that I ever covered as a young sports journalist with the 1982 Brisbane Commonwealth Games and the 1990 Auckland Commonwealth Games. Huge highlights, mm. but that's a long time ago. And the world has moved on since then.
0: Controversial opinion, or is it? 1-300-222-612 or 0467-922-612. Should we just pull the pin on the Commonwealth Games? Bettina from Hamilton has said that she was a blue placard holder in the opening ceremony in 1982. Great memories. I do remember it being a very windy day, so you can imagine how hard it was to hold those placards steadily. I think a lot of us were high school students from schools around Brisbane. Thank you, Bettina. If you have a memory of 1982, or indeed 2018 or 2014, if you have been to a Commonwealth Games, love to hear from you this morning, or if you would like to have a say on Jason's big call there, that we should just pull the pin.
1: I reckon, Sally, I know I feel bad about saying that. Can I remember exactly 1982, what happened? And I was a 20-year-old at the Sydney Morning Herald, and this was the first big sports assignment I was ever given. So I remember coming up from Sydney and staying in a motel near Roma Street Parkland, you know, and the excitement of going out to the events and seeing everybody so engaged in Brisbane. And,
0: yes,
1: you know, there were so many volunteers, and there was a freshness to Brisbane. You know, the big country town had turned into a city. Of course, Expo 88 was another milestone. But I look back on that and, you know, whether we're thinking about Robert DiCostella's legendary marathon gold medal or, you know, some of the other things that we saw. Raylene Boyle.
0: Well, I've got a bit of audio 31. Here from Raylene.
2: And everybody standing in the stadium. Raylene Boyle, who's recovered from injury, has got 4 yards to spare. Michelle Scott in bronze, beginning to overtake Jocelyn Hoyt-Smith. It's going to be Raylene Boyle. Michelle Scott for Wales, Jocelyn Hoyt-Smith the bronze, Gladys Taylor in fourth, and there's a girl who ends her career
0: at 31 who ends her career.
1: And the thing is, Sally, you know, 31 in 1982 was really, really old. Before we had Kathy Freeman, we had Raylene Bull. I remember covering her in athletics competitions across Sydney and other places across Australia. But you know what? I went to QE2 Stadium for the 4x400 relay, and actually that was Raylene Boyle's last race, and she was anchoring the final leg, and she got pipped at the post. I think it was by England, and she got a silver. So I remember being there at the stadium. So she had the glory early on with the individual, but then the heartbreak with the relay.
0: You're on 612 ABC Brisbane and Queensland this morning. Jason Dacey is here, journalist who has covered a lot of sport, including the Commonwealth Games in 1982 as a fresh-faced young man. 1-300-222-612 or 0467-922-612. Jason's making the call this morning, though, saying we should maybe pull the pin. It's not really relevant anymore. Let's concentrate on competing in Asia.
1: Yes, and the world.
0: And the world. What do you think? Love to hear from you. Also, if you were a part of the Commonwealth Games in 1982 or in 2018, what are your memories? So the last day of competition in the Comm Games in Glasgow, Rod has called up to point out local lad Matthew Denny has won discus. I think he was the first person in 76 years to win consecutive. Something like that.
1: Yeah, I mean, our track and field performances have been absolutely incredible. Of course, the historic men's 4x100 meter relay victory. It was the first relay gold since Christchurch in 1974. And we saw Rowan Browning with an incredible anchor leg edging out Canada for that gold medal. You know, we've been doing so well on the track, in field, men and women. And it used to be the old days where we'd win all the swimming and then it was over, catch up, right? But this just shows, even though we've got Gout not there and a couple of others, we are dominating on the track as well. But

0: the netball, that was a shocker, wasn't it?
1: Yeah. So explain what has happened with the Diamonds missing out.
0: Yeah, they were beaten by Jamaica 46-45 in the semi-final, and it was the first time Australia has failed to reach a Commonwealth Games final since netball joined the program in 1998. And Sophie Dwyer missed a penalty shot after the siren that would have forced extra time. So Australia will now play England for the bronze medal match tonight, while Jamaica, congratulations to you, against New Zealand for
1: the gold
0: medal.
1: I'm super happy for Jamaica, though.
0: Oh, and you should have seen the reaction. I reckon, of course, we love netball in Queensland and right across Australia, but I know we're not going to win the gold, but it's fantastic to see a nation like Jamaica get the chance to win the gold medal.
1: Yeah. Some of the other highlights, it's hard, though, because we've won so many gold medals. It's hard to...
0: Yeah, we've lost track. And, you know, we go back to the swimming. We've dominated the pool, 37 gold, 16 silver and 23 bronze medals. Of course, we saw Meg Harris with 6 gold, Molly O'Callaghan, 5 gold, 2 silver, Sam Short, 4 gold, 1 silver. So that is really good. I mean, I really enjoy the swimming and the track and field. I think they're my favourites. But we have just done so well, you know, whether we're talking about, you know, Rose Davies in the creating history, first Australian woman ever to complete the Commonwealth Games 5,000 and 10,000 distance double. And then we had the women's mile clean sweep today. That was just stunning. So we're doing so well.
1: Jan has texted in saying, hey, Sally, can you tell me why Gout Gout wasn't there, please? I won't, Jan, but Jason will.
0: Yeah, well, Gout Gout was going to be at the under 20 World Championships. He sort of thought that would be better for him, but he's got an injury anyway, so he can't be there. So that's the reason. He decided not to compete in the Commonwealth Games, which maybe tells you something.
1: And he's not the only one. There were a couple of other people
0: who decided it wasn't
1: the best path for them.
0: Yeah, so look, I think we should just celebrate all our fantastic athletes. We've done so well in so many different sports. But going forward, could we think about maybe focusing on being in the Asian competitions? Because I think that would be much tougher for us.
1: Cameron is in Wishart. You worked at the 1982 Games, Cameron?
2: Yeah. Hi, Sally. It's Carmen.
1: Oh, Carmen. I'm sorry. I can't read.
2: No, you're all right. No, that's all right. Hi, Sally. Hi, Jace. Yeah, look, we were one of the very few that were trained. We had keyboard skills. We were trained in Brisbane. You know, they wanted people who, you know, used computers back in the day. Very, very few of us. And we would sit in the on the field at QE2. Jason, what you were talking about, Raelene Boyle's final. So I was sitting in the little box where the computer screens were, and we were just constantly looking to see the results. The moment the results had come up, the officials had come to us, we would punch in all the details, all the data, and then that would feed through to all the media people. So sometimes we'd sit in the caravan where ABC used to be, and we would sit there, and then all the media would come up to us and say, oh, what was the results for the high jump? And we would tap in and,
1: wow,
2: you know, feed through. Or, you know, we were up the ABC, you know, the telecom tower at the Gabba. So sometimes we have to do night shift for all the overseas, you know, for the time differences. So we sit in a room at our computers. Someone would come in from, you know, Africa or one of the countries that were in the other areas, and they'd come in and they'd say, we would like the results of, you know, the swimming of the 200. And we would tap in that data, and then that would feed through as the overlay on their TV screens when they were doing their news reports. So, you know, really old technology, of course, but way ahead of its time.
1: Very important, Carmen. Very important.
2: Yeah, really cool experience. Wonderful. We got our uniforms. The closing ceremony was awesome. We were invited to go to the closing ceremony. We partied with the, you know, Scottish cycling team. It was an amazing experience. And if anything, Jace, I'll say something to you about, you know, the pulling back of the Commonwealth Games. We look at it very much from an Australian point of view. Yeah, we're very dominant because we're dominant in the world stage for our, you know, we, you know, to obviously punch above our weight. But when it comes to those other countries of the Commonwealth, when do they get a chance to shine? And I think this is an amazing opportunity for those countries. And that, I think, is what the Queen had always envisaged about bringing together those countries of the Commonwealth. So I think that is a part that we tend to forget a little bit as well, you know. So, yeah, anyway, that's my story. I love that. It was the most a wonderful experience
1: in
2: my life.
1: I can hear the passion in your voice, Carmen. I love it. Thank you.
2: Thank you.
1: Bye-bye.
0: Yeah, Carmen, thank you very much for those memories. And you make a valid point, particularly about the technology back then. I had no idea. That was fascinating to know. But I worked in Malaysia and Singapore for many years, and I know you make an extremely good point here that it means

0: lot to them. I've got mates who are working for Malaysian media and Singapore media. And for them, the Commonwealth Games is huge.
1: Yes.
0: It still is huge. I'm just questioning from an Australian perspective how relevant it is for us. But if you're in, you know, Fiji or, you know, anywhere in the Commonwealth, in Africa or Asia, I think it's still relevant.
1: Peter is also in Wishart. Are you related to Carmen by any chance?
2: No.
1: Because I think you're kind of got the same vibe, Peter. What, you disagree we should pull out?
2: Totally disagree. I mean, it's a pity that we, Jason, make it sound like we're too big for it. I mean, the opportunity of so many other countries who are small get to participate. I mean, you watch the relay runners from Papua New Guinea in the running. It's great to see. You wouldn't see them in the Olympics. And there was a swimmer the other day, I think he won silver or gold for the Isle of Man or Northern Ireland or something. They don't have a 50-metre pool in his country. So those people get an opportunity to swim and we get to see them. And from those stories, you get sometimes you get your next Olympians and stuff. So I think it's valuable.
1: Yeah. I was actually Googling why the Isle of Man, I was like, is the Isle of Man a country? Wait, hold on a second. It's a protectorate or something.
0: I think the Bee Gees are from the Isle of Man.
1: I think they might be, Max. Originally.
0: Yeah.
1: Of course.
2: It's a flag that's got the three legs in it.
1: Thank you, Peter. I love your passion as well. Peter and Carmen, who apparently both live in Wishart but aren't related, you guys should get together for coffees. You've got a lot in common. But they both make very good points about the smaller countries. Leonie has texted in on 0467922612. As a Brizzy person, I love the 1982 Commonwealth Games here too. But, you know, the costs are becoming out of control and our expectations for a mega show to completely dazzle us are part of that blowout. It's great for the athletes, but who ultimately foots the bill?
0: Very important point, and that's what Dan Andrews obviously thought. He was Premier of Victoria at the time and decided it wasn't worth the expenditure. But, yeah, it is fun to see someone from PNG or, you know, from Samoa. But I'd say maybe we could send a reduced team, maybe an under-23 team, just do it in a different way that's not as expensive and gives emerging athletes more of a chance.
1: You're on 612 ABC Brisbane and Queensland this morning. Jason Dacey is here giving us a bit of a wrap of the Commonwealth Games, suggesting that perhaps we should pull out of the Commonwealth Games, reminiscing on your time covering the 1982 Commonwealth Games. Before I let you go and we head into our slice of Queensland history, there's one more thing about the 1982 Commonwealth Games that you would like to put out on the radio.
0: Yes, indeed. Firstly, just regarding technology back then, it was pre-computer, so every story that I did, I wrote up by hand and then sent through via phone to a copy taker.
1: Yes.
0: So that's the technology that we had. There were no computers back then. However, they gave me a lot of the minor sports because I was a 20-year-old, you know, coming through. I did the shooting and the lawn bowls. I also did the boxing. And at the boxing at the old festival hall, I met a lady called Melissa, who was a volunteer there. And I don't want to go into too many details here, Sally, but we...
1: I don't want you to go into too many
0: details. There was a bit of a romance, and I haven't seen Melissa for probably over 40 years. So, Melissa from Chermside, if you're listening in, I would love to reconnect, and we can talk about the 1982 Commonwealth Games.
1: Not in a creepy way.
0: Not
1: you're a married man, obviously,
0: yeah,
1: but you were just like,
0: yeah.
1: Melissa, we had fun, we connected, we had a good time, you were a volunteer at the boxing. This is like a country and western song. I feel like we should put this to music. If you are listening, Melissa from Chermside at the time in 1982 who volunteered for the boxing, Jason Dacey would like to just maybe have a coffee or something, not in a creepy way.
0: Exactly.
1: He just has thought, I wonder what happened to that lovely person that I met back in the day.
0: Yeah, and she was wanting to be a journalist, I think, back then. That was why a lot of people volunteered in the media area.
1: Of course,
0: yes. So I don't know if she had that journalism career or not.
1: All right. Well, we have learnt a lot in this segment. Thank you so much. Appreciate it. And Melissa, if you're listening, 1-300-222-612 or 0467-922-612. Our slice of Queensland history coming up in a sec. We'll also get the first couple of clues for Tune Detective, which are quite late today. Here's Pat Benatar, 612 ABC Brisbane and Queensland.

0: Kat Benatar. You're on 612 ABC Brisbane and Queensland this morning, 22 minutes away from the news at 11. We will get our slice of Queensland history in a sec, but first I need to give you the first couple of clues for Tune Detective. We're a little bit late this morning. We got carried away talking about the Commonwealth Games, which is always fun. But this is a game we play each Sunday. I'll give you some clues which all will add up to a particular tune when you think you know it. 1300 222 612. You can text in, but you won't win the amazing prize that we've put together from all of the stuff that's in our prize cupboard. 1300 222 612. Clue number one for today's tune is this. This tune was written by an Aussie and performed by an Aussie. This tune was written by an Aussie and performed by an Aussie. Clue number two, this tune was written for a movie. This tune was written for a movie. Do you think you can get it with those scant clues? 1300 222 612. This tune was written by an Aussie and performed by an Aussie. Clue number two, this tune was written for a movie. 1300 222 612 if you think you are today's Tune Detective.
1: Are there any winners in the cost of living crisis? What's causing the algal bloom?
2: Questions. They've never been more important. So the one thing we'll never question is our duty to keep asking. ABC News. Keep asking.
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0: Well, it seems a little bit...

0: strange these days, but can you imagine being cast aside for simply living in a flat or an apartment? Nowadays, it's probably more common to own an apartment or live in an apartment than a house due to costs and convenience, but that was not always the case. It took a little while for Brisbaneites to get used to the idea of this inner city living style in the 1930s. Christina Ealing-Gobbold is here. She's from the Queensland Professional Historians Association. Christina, it seems so strange now
1: to think of...
0: not being able to live in flats.
1: Good morning, Sally, and good morning to all our listeners around the state. This wasn't just a Brisbane thing, but it did begin in Brisbane. Yes, it does seem strange, considered very immoral, flat dwellers, an evil, no doubt. But they began in the 20s after World War One. And they were very stylish and they were furnished, Sally.
0: Ooh.
1: So you just moved in with the best of everything. And they weren't high rise like we might see now. They were just one or two stories with their own entrances and their own garage.
0: Sounds convenient to me, Christina.
1: Yes, and just fabulous for the theatre and the restaurants. And, you know, we see this, don't we, with urban history. There's a coming in and a going out over and over. Several times we've seen it in Brisbane's history. So out there in the suburbs, they're all moving out on their quarter acre block. And all of a sudden, some said, what about in Europe and America and Britain? They live close to the opera, jolly close to, you know, all those lovely department stores. And, of course, the department stores were in Fortitude Valley in those days, the big ones, McWhirter's, TC Byrne, etc. So New Farm became a flat dweller's place, and so did indeed Musgrave Park, the ridge along there, the other side of the park. Auchenflower, oh, that was a bit too far out. But, you know, the closer in suburbs. And so they were rather stylish, very Art Deco in design. And it took Brisbaneites a while to get used to this. But throughout the state and in the Brisbane City Council, and I'll explain why in a moment, there was fear. Fear struck in their hearts.
0: Fear of the people that live in the flats.
1: The flat dwellers. Because American cities, the inner city, had taken a dive for the worst. And this new Greater Brisbane City Council, 1925, they were so worried about the fact that we could end up with slums in the city. And they looked at British cities and they looked at European cities and they said, we need to avoid this.
0: You're on 612 ABC Brisbane and Queensland this morning. Christina Ealing-Gobbold is here. She's a professional historian. She's talking about how... here in Queensland, we were a little bit hesitant to accept the idea of apartment living. So where do the first apartments in Brisbane date from the 1930s then?
1: There were even some a bit before that in the 20s. As I said, they were very Art Deco in design. So that's the Roslyn Flats at New Farm, Kent Street, the Lower Valley, and they were, you know, very fancy, as I said. People moved in. And, for example, some people even rented their houses in the outskirts on the quarter acre block.
0: Oh, so they could live in here.
1: Mr. and Mrs. E.S. Irvine, it was reported in the Brisbane Courier in 1929, have left their house at Auchenflower and are now residing at Roslyn Flats, Kent Street, New Farm.
0: I'd like to reside at Roslyn Flats, Kent Street, New Farm. They're quite lovely. So
1: lovely.
0: You mentioned that they were concerned about what was going to happen, what had happened in England and in America, but those floods would have dated to much earlier, right? So couldn't they have taken the mistakes that had been made and...
1: And that was the plan, you see. Let's not have this in our town. But it wasn't only Brisbane. Even up in Rockhampton and Townsville and Cairns, they were worried about these evil flats. And one councillor, Svenston, and now I'm quoting from the Capricornian here, this is a Rockhampton newspaper. Once again, we're in 1929. Councillor Svenston is not enamoured with the present style of residential. Now, that's a very European word, isn't it? Residential, known as flats, he said. And it is of the opinion of their council that we should frame a bylaw to counteract it. And he therefore moved a motion to do so.
0: Wow. So
1: it was a strong feeling throughout Australia, really. But then something happened. We call it the Depression, followed by World War II. And then the housing shortages. And it's interesting we're talking about this today because our current housing shortages are very, very critical. And so what did they do? Well, big old Queenslanders had huge balconies and verandas, so they enclosed them. Oh, golly, there's a single-person flat.
0: So many people who are listening now would have lived in one of those flats.
1: I know. Do you remember, as university students, it was the thing.
0: Yeah.
1: All these big old houses.
0: Divided up.
1: Up to about 5 kilometres out from the city. I remember them at the Grange, Newmarket, Woolloongabba, Camp Hill. And it could be 6 flats in a big old house, with some of them having a bedroom or two and others just a little, like, studio flat. And they were the place where students lived and young people who moved from the country to the city got a place to live. Now, this was a problem because it was a bit dodgy.
0: Yes.
1: There were plenty of flats with not quite right electric wiring, very dodgy walls in between, and not quite legal height ceilings. And so this became a problem, and the Brisbane City Council was worried awfully about fire and health and safety.
0: I mean, probably rightly so.
1: And probably very rightly so, because do you remember the ones when we went from someone's house to someone's flat as teenagers and they were dodgy?
0: Oh, totally.
1: Toowong was another area where there was lots of old houses divided into dodginess. So then something else happened. Along came the 1980s. Oh, first of all, in the late 50s, Mr. Kratzmann built Torbrick.
0: Which is still so gorgeous. If you live in Torbrick and you're listening, yes. I am very jealous of you.
1: Have you been into Torbrick?
0: No, but I like to look at it from the outside.
1: I know. I've been in. I went in a very long time ago to catalogue the books of a professor from the university.
0: Wow.
1: And that was the kind of person who could afford to live in Torbrick. Built 5860 by Kratzmann, and cost $3,500 up to $12,000, depending on your view and whether you were in the garden.
0: We probably should point out too, for those listening around the state, that Torbrick is a very famous apartment building here in Brisbane. West End, is it West End Highgate Hill?
1: It's Highgate Hill. Yes.
0: It's up on a hill. It's stunning. It's
1: beautiful.
0: Is it mid-century modern yet?
1: It is.
0: It is. Okay.
1: It's the modernist theory of architecture. Jobe and Proud were the architects. And it was a very, once again, here we go, coming back into the city, 1958-60. And then in the 70s, they built those grand apartment blocks, starting to go up, getting higher, down near the Brisbane Botanic Gardens, lower streets of the city. I remember a family I knew where their children had grown up. They had a big house at Auchenflower, and they went, no, we're going to move into this 23rd floor apartment with views of the city. And we all thought, my goodness me, this is something, you know, that's unusual. But it was fantastic. So then the apartment styling. Now, the Australian Women's Weekly, the Women's Home Journal, the New Idea and so forth, they came up with many, many articles, and you will remember them, Sally, How to Decorate Your Small Flat.
0: Yes, I think they still do it these days.
1: I think How to Find Many, Many Spots in Your Wardrobe and How to Increase the Storage of Your Small Space. And pot plants became enormously popular, and the Women's Weekly tells us house that one-pot dinners became very popular as a way to feed flat dwellers.
0: Still popular in my house, Christina Ealing-Gobbald. Christina is from the Professional Historians Society of Queensland. We are talking about flats, the development of flats and apartments here in Queensland. At first, not very popular in the 30s. In fact, if you lived in a flat, you were seen as someone who perhaps was up to no good. But you know, obviously, as we as the city and the state grew bigger, we needed to accommodate more people. And of course, Christina, in our holiday destinations,
1: yes, who can forget this? Now, flats at the Gold Coast and the Sunshine Coast and other coastal places throughout Queensland, these were made of fibro. Generally one or two stories only, sometimes a little wooden balcony railing, a place to put the Holden, and some lots of sand,
0: yes.
1: Sand that went through the
0: lots
1: flat.
0: Lots of sand went through the Holden as well. Yes.
1: And it did, and the flat was generally finished. So you went for on holidays and you had beds and couches and so forth. And it was very, very low key. But something happened in the 1980s when our holiday destinations started building bigger and bigger towers, and now we call them apartments or units, not flats.
0: Yeah, when did that change?
1: Well,
0: happen?
1: I think that changed.
0: Is it American?
1: Yeah. I think the flats thing really did go out of style by the end of the 60s. Mm-hmm. And by the 80s, they were units or apartments. Mm. But certainly when I was a child and I went to the beach on holidays, they were flats.
0: Yeah.
1: There was
0: flat at
1: no
0: the beach.
1: Getting round it. And they were often two flats together.
0: Yes.
1: Do you remember it was almost like they were fibre, of course, and there were two together.
0: Yeah, the little duplexes.
1: The little duplexes.
0: There used to be some still left on the Gold Coast, but I don't think there's many around anymore.
1: No, I don't think so. But isn't tracing the history of housing so interesting?
0: Yes.
1: And it tells us so much about the history of a place and a society. And in Queensland, we've spent a lot of time tracing the history of the Queenslander house, and rightly so. Mm-hmm. It's quite unique and very beautiful. But we couldn't accommodate everybody. Mm. And as those Queenslander houses were very large and families became smaller after the war, and gradually they've gotten even smaller now, what do you do with all those spare rooms? So the clever people after the 50s and 60s said, I'll buy up these very large, beautiful old homes for very little, and I'll divide
0: knock
1: it.
0: Knock them
1: in.
0: Down? No,
1: divide them into flats. They didn't knock them down in those days. They divided them into flats, and that was the way their income was generated, and that provided accommodation for many, many young people. And particularly, I know this is going all over Queensland, so I'm talking about young country people. Mm. Many of my cohorts at university were young people from the country, and it was their way of having a place to live and a place to put the toaster in the fry pan so that they could survive. And the one-pot dinners in the Woman's Weekly became incredibly relevant.
0: Very interesting, Christina Ealing-Gobbald. I did not realise... I guess it's just something I'd never really thought about, that the development of apartments started so late, really.
1: Yes, it did.
0: Here in Brisbane. So it's always very interesting for you to come into the studio. Thank you. And Ron in Narang has texted in saying, thank you. What I'm listening to on the radio brought back memories of my teenage years when I worked at the petrol station on the corner of Kent and Brunswick Streets in New Farm. Oh. I bet you were living in a flat, Ron. Hey, Christina, thank you so much. We'll talk to you again in
1: welcome,
0: a couple of weeks.
1: Sally. Thank you. Everybody, have a great day.
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0: 6 minutes away from the news at 11 o'clock. After 11 o'clock, we're going to be talking about all of those admin things that you need to do before you go overseas. I've realised that I need to get a new passport. I've also realised I don't know where my birth certificate is. I thought I did pretty well to hang on to it for 50-odd years, but I've got no idea where it is. So I've got to get a new birth certificate, new passport. And that's what we're going to be talking about with Paul Rickard from Hello World Travel, those annoying admin things you need to do before you go. But we've got a couple of clues out for Tune Detective. They are as follows. This tune was written by an Aussie and performed by an Aussie. Clue number two, this tune was written for a movie, Hello to You, Tony, in Chermside.
3: Hi, Sally. Could just briefly comment on something about Christine who was speaking about Torbury?
0: Yeah. Do you live there?
3: No. Yeah.
0: You do?
3: There was,
0: no.
3: Yeah, no, no. Oh, sorry. No, no, I don't. No, I couldn't afford that.
0: Yeah.
3: But it's one of the unusual properties in Brisbane where you don't actually have group title plan or building units plan, certificate of title. You actually have you buy shares in the building.
0: Oh, wow. Yes.
3: And I used to be a bank Johnny, and if you took security over a property in Torbrick, you had to do it through a solicitor. The mortgage had to be organised through the solicitor, not a normal bank mortgage over a title deed.
0: That's a good bit of trivia there, Tony. Thank you for that.
3: Yeah. Not a worry, Sally.
0: It's a beautiful spot. What song do you think I'm talking about today?
3: I thought it could be I Go to Rio by Peter Allen.
0: Mm-hmm.
3: And he's certainly
0: Australian. Yes.
3: Yeah, sure. Yeah, yeah. And I'm thinking it was Muriel's Wedding that was the movie.
0: Incorrect today, Tony.
3: That's all right.
0: Thank you, though, and thank you for that little bit of trivia about Torbrick.
3: Not a worry.
0: Thanks, you. Sally. Bye-bye. Let's go to Yandina now and say hello to Peter. Hello.
4: Yandina, hello.
0: Hello. Yandina calling.
4: Yandina calling. I think it's not Yahoo Sirius was the guy in the movie.
0: Yes.
4: And he was, whatever it was, but Paul Kelly's Dumb Things is the one I'm thinking of.
0: Mm. Yes, it's in the movie. Was it written for the movie?
4: Well, that's what I think. Well, I remember seeing it, but so in other words, no.
0: No, Peter.
4: Okay.
0: But thank you. I see where you're going with it, though. I appreciate your call. And Susan is in Toowoomba. Hello.
5: Good morning. How are you?
0: Hi, I'm well. What is your guess?
5: I'm wondering whether it's Hopelessly Devoted to You, sung by Olivia Newton-John.
0: Yes, written by?
5: Written by Peter Allen in Greece.
0: Mm. It is not Hopelessly Devoted to You, Susan.
5: Okay, well, I'll keep thinking about you.
0: Thank you. I'll give you a couple more clues then, shall I? The next clue is this. The movie this tune was written for was a flop, but the soundtrack was a huge success. The movie this was written for was a flop, but the soundtrack was a huge success. And here is your audio clue.
6: Kira.
7: I'll love you forever. I will. I'll love you forever.
6: Kira.
7: I'll love you forever.
0: Now, I think there's probably a whole bunch of women of a certain age who have just all activated like sleeper agents after hearing that. I'll play it again for you.
6: Kira.
7: I'll love you forever. I will. I'll love you forever.
6: Kira. Wait.
7: I'll love you forever.
0: Alrighty. Which tune am I talking about? The clues so far. This tune was written by an Aussie and performed by an Aussie. Clue number two, this tune was written for a movie. Clue number three, the movie this was written for was a flop, but the soundtrack was a huge success. And clue number four was that audio clue. Do you think you know which tune I am talking about? If you do, 1-300-222-612 is the number. Don't text in. You need to call 1-300-222-612 and you could be today's tune detective. Almost time for the news. And then after that, I do need to hear from you because we've all made an admin mistake, haven't we, when we've been travelling. If you are one of those people who has turned up somewhere with the wrong visa, you've just forgotten to get a visa, full stop. You haven't had enough time on your passport. you've made a mistake with your medication. Share this knowledge this morning, because that's what we're going to be talking about, those annoying admin things that you need to make sure you have all organised before you head overseas. Paul Rickard will be here. He's a travel agent with 30-odd years' experience in this area. And also, if you have a travel-related question, he would love to hear it. 1-300-222-612 or 0467-922-612. News time now, 11 o'clock.
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0: shoulders can drop. He loves it here. 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
2: ABC News with Sue Fitzpatrick. The Queensland Government has unveiled a new master plan for the site around Brisbane's Olympic and Paralympic Stadium. Joshua McIntosh reports.
3: The Queensland Government wants the Victoria Park precinct to be free and accessible to the public and says this will be a non-negotiable. Two-thirds of the site will also have to be green space under the government's plans, and there will need to be pedestrian links to other venues. Premier David Crisafulli says it's an exciting step towards the Games.
4: This is going to be significant, and it is significant that we continue to build on the legacy that can come when the eyes of the world are on us.
3: Consultation on the site begins tomorrow and runs until the end of September.
2: The trucking industry is calling for extended government support as the conflict in the Middle East continues to put pressure on global oil markets. From midnight tonight, the full heavy vehicle road user charge will be reintroduced, while the temporary cut to the fuel excise will come to an end. The Australian Trucking Association is urging the government to keep the road user charge at the discounted rate until the end of this month, while Nat Road, which represents Australia's road freight operators, wants the charge slashed to zero until at least January next year. Shana Chapman from Runnymede Trucking Company says higher operating costs will have to be passed on to consumers.
5: I guess we've just got to wait and see what the fuel cost does, but if it does skyrocket again, I've got absolutely no doubt that families at home are going to have even more pressure on the cost of living. The customer has to pass the cost on. They're not going to sit back just like we can't sit back and say that we're going to wear all the cost. So at the end of the day, it's just going to put added pressure onto every single Australian.
2: The coalition is divided over whether to support a push for a federal royal commission into corruption in the construction industry. Deputy Opposition Leader Jane Hume has hosed down the suggestion, despite Shadow Treasurer Tim Wilson calling for an investigation into alleged CFMEU corruption across the country. Jane Hume says that's not the Liberal Party's position, but there is an option to have a Senate inquiry. Overseas now, a bomb blast at an upscale restaurant in the Russian capital Moscow has killed at least three people and left 21 others injured. The BBC's Steve Rosenberg has more.
6: Russian news agencies have been quoting Russia's National Anti-Terrorist Committee saying that a woman had tried to bring an improvised explosive device into the restaurant, had been stopped by a security guard. That's when the blast happened. The woman and the guard were killed, and also one of the guests of the restaurant was killed. One other piece of information that I can bring you, the restaurant was actually closed tonight for a private function. Now, we don't know yet who was at that private function, what kind of a function it was.
2: American actor Vincent Pastore has died at the age of 80. He was a regular in gangster movies like Goodfellas and Awakenings, and best known for his 30-episode run in HBO's series The Sopranos as the friend of Tony Soprano, who becomes an FBI informant. He was found in his home on New York City's island after not being heard from for several days. To sport, and in the NRL, defending premiers Brisbane are out of finals contention after they were beaten by the Knights 30-6 at Lang Park. Needing to win their final six matches to play finals, the Broncos were outplayed by the Knights, who snapped a three-match losing streak to be sixth on the table. Returning Knights star Kalen Ponga led his side with an impressive performance. Broncos coach Michael Maguire says things just haven't gone their way.
7: You know, the boys are trying. They just, you know, we just can't find things going our way at the moment. But, you know, Big X goes off and then Reno goes off. You know, our penalties and our errors just accumulated fatigue, and it just becomes a tough game.
2: The New Zealand Warriors maintained their place in the top four with a 42-6 win over the Gold Coast Titans. Queensland's weather, a strong wind warning for the Cairns and Cooktown coasts is in place. Isolated showers in eastern districts, partly cloudy in the southern interior, mostly sunny elsewhere. Cairns and Townsville 26, Mackay, Rockhampton and Bundaberg 23 and Mount Isa 28. In the southeast, a partly cloudy day with a medium chance of showers this afternoon. Brisbane and Logan 21, Ipswich 22, the Gold and Sunshine Coast 21 and Toowoomba 17. And looking ahead, another cloudy day with the slight chance of a shower.
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9: 5 minutes past 11. Great to be with you on this Sunday morning. Coming up shortly, look, it's happened to all of us. You've looked at your passport and you've gone, that is going to expire soon. I've got to get a new one. Unfortunately, I've also lost my birth certificate, which, considering the amount of times I've moved in my 51 years, is pretty amazing that I'd kept it for so long. So now I've got to get a new birth certificate in order to get a new passport. And it just got me thinking about all of those admin things that you need to get organised before you head overseas. That's what we're going to be talking to Paul Rickard about shortly. He has been a travel agent for 30-odd years, so he can answer these questions. But I also love to hear from you. If you are planning a trip, you've got a question for Paul, 1300 222 612. He's got a lot of experience. He's booked a lot of trips. He really knows his stuff. So feel free to give us a call, 1300 222 612 or 0467 922 612. Let's see if we can solve our tune detective this morning. And as predicted, there were a lot of women of a certain age that did activate like sleeper agents when I played a little bit of audio there. We've already got a couple of people calling up. I don't need to say the number again. So the tune, the clues that I have so far, this tune was written by an Aussie and performed by an Aussie. Clue number two, this tune was written for a movie. Clue number three, the movie this was written for was a flop, but the soundtrack was huge, huge success. And this was the audio.
10: Kira.
11: I'll love you forever. I will. I'll love you forever.
10: Kira? Wait!
11: I'll love you forever.
9: Look, honestly, hearing that audio, it's probably fairly clear why the movie was a flop. Michelle is in Wishart. Hello.
12: Good morning.
9: It's like the whole suburb of Wishart is calling up today. I mean, I don't hate it, but we're just getting a lot of callers. Hello to Wishart.
12: Clearly we know where your demographic is.
9: Yes, exactly. Are you just all sitting around one radio or it's different houses? No. Michelle, did you hear that audio and just go, I know that, immediately?
12: Remembered skating to it at Skateway Mount Cravat in the 80s.
9: Which tune do you think I'm talking about today?
12: So it's Xanadu.
9: Incorrect. Today, Michelle?
12: No!
9: Thank you. Bye-bye. Hello to everyone in Wishart who's listening this morning. Fiona is in Mount Ominey. Hello.
13: Hello, Sally.
9: Now, Fiona, I said when I played that bit of audio, I said, you know what, everyone's going to ring up and they're all going to say the same thing, except for you, Fiona, in Mount Ominey, who did not say the same thing. What was it? What tune do you think I'm talking about?
13: Well, I'm a big ELO fan.
9: Yes.
13: So I knew Xanadu was written by, I think, Jeff Lynne from ELO. So I was thinking what other songs were big in Xanadu. So I think it may be Magic.
9: Yeah! Look at you, you little ELO nerd. Yes, Magic from Xanadu is correct. On this day in 1980, it went to number one in America and it stayed there for 4 weeks. Terrible film, huge soundtrack. So it was kind of like one side of it, I think, was the songs that had been written by John Farrar, who wrote a lot of songs for Olivia Newton-John, including Hopelessly Devoted to You, which I think Susan guessed before. And so this was the first single released from the soundtrack. Everyone forgets about it. But there were some really big songs on there. There was all the ELO stuff, I'm Alive. There was the song that she did with old mate Cliff Richard, Suddenly.

0: That was huge as well, but yeah, not quite as big as this one. Good on you, Fiona in Mount Ominy. You are today's Tune Detective. I bow down to you. Congratulations.
1: Thank you very much.

0: single release from the soundtrack to Xanadu. They didn't even release Xanadu first. They released that first. That went to number one because it's an amazing song. Fiona in Mount Ominee, guess that for today's Tune Detective. And I do need to say hello to Wayne, who has texted in a photo of himself holding his Xanadu soundtrack LP. Thank you, Wayne. You know what I like on a Sunday morning. Sally Rope with you this morning. We will play Tune Detective again next Sunday morning. But right now, though, we're going to move from Xanadu to talking about travel this morning. Although Paul Rickard from Hello World and Caloundra, you were very familiar with the Xanadu soundtrack.
1: Oh, it's in my era. It was in my era. Grew up with that one.

0: location.
1: Ah. This is just, see, this is why I get you on here.
0: 100%. Just saved you so much. So much.
1: Do you realise how much I've been freaking out about this? I'm just like, how am I supposed to keep a birth certificate all that time?
0: So even if your passport has expired, as long as it was issued after the 1st of January 2006, was valid for more than 2 years, you can use that to renew your passport. So go to passports.gov.au and renew, not a new application. And then you fill in your old passport details. It populates the form with all your details. Print that out, sign it, 2 new photos, take your old passport with you to the post office. Done.
1: See, this is why we get him in here. He's already solved a huge issue for me. If you have a question about anything travel-wise, but specifically about that admin stuff, because it's a pain to think about because you're very excited about the travel.
0: Yep.
1: But then you find yourself at Bali, the airport in Bali, in tears because you've forgotten to fill out 4 different things online.
0: Well, what I'm seeing now, and this is my advice to all my clients now, and this is a big one, and this is going to be a big one moving forward. We're seeing countries change all around the world to this. If you are a dual citizen with any other country, my advice to all my clients, and this is coming in the EU as well, you must obtain your original passport of birth.
1: Oh.
0: So the EU is bringing this in as well. So if you're an Australian citizen, born in Germany, for argument's sake, and you're entitled to have an EU passport, moving forward, they're going to require you to have that passport to gain entry.
1: Goodness me.
0: As well as you're Australian.
1: Yeah, wow. So you've got to hold two.
0: Correct.
1: You've got to worry about losing 2 of them.
0: This is already coming in the UK. We've seen it. We've had 6 months to get used to that. And this is coming with the EU as well.
1: Mm.
0: So I'm telling all my clients, don't wait until just before you go.
1: Yes.
0: Get onto it now because the delay in obtaining, and yes, to get probably the documentation you require to obtain that passport, if you haven't had one for years, may take some time. So I'm saying to all my clients, get that passport now.
1: 1-300-222-612. You've got a question for Paul. He's been in this business for 30 odd years or so. So he does, and he knows a little bit what you might need before you head overseas. Amanda is in Currumbin on the Gold Coast. Hello.
2: Hi.
1: Hi, what's your question for Paul?
2: My question is about mobile phones and whether or not to get an eSIM card and change it, when I'm over there, or do I just pay the roaming fees? Because I want to use it more for IMAPs and so forth and to find things that I want to go and see and obviously how to get there.
0: Rightio. This question I get asked all the time. So this is what I do.
1: Okay.
0: So I always turn on international roaming on my phone. Okay. So I have that. Do I turn it on? No. I turn it on when I need it. So you can use your phone overseas with Wi-Fi connections, with mobile calling via Wi-Fi, taking messages via Wi-Fi, but you always have your number attached to WhatsApp and all those sorts of things. So why is it important to have your numbers? So airlines need your number. I had an incident recently where I had a client who couldn't call me from overseas because they didn't have their number accessible and their SIM card wouldn't allow them to make international calls and they needed my help in the middle of the night and couldn't get me. So I say to my clients, keep your number, turn your phone off, learn how to turn your phone back into a phone and not a computer, right?
2: You mean put it into flight mode?
0: Flight mode, yes. I put my my phone into flight mode and then connect via Wi-Fi. I've got access to maps. Most cities have maps. There's a lot of map options, including Google Maps, which allow you to download cities before you're there for free.
1: That is actually a really big one, I think, Amanda, that not enough people take up is download the city before you get there.
0: Yes. And then you have a free map on your phone using Google Maps, same as whether you're connected to data or not, fully accessible. And that's most people's issue, is finding their way around. I say to people, when you're on holidays, your friends will leave you alone.
1: Mm.
0: So why do you need your phone? For your purpose only, not to make general calls as you would in your daily life here.
1: Mm. People like to...
2: Yeah.
1: You can wait until you're connected to Wi-Fi to upload to the gram.
0: 100%. And the other thing too is in emergency, with my carrier, it's $10 to turn my phone on, unlimited calls, 2 gigabyte of data. So if

0: I need that. $10, I'm paying that money. Mm. Who cares? And away I go.
1: But that's per day, isn't it?
0: Per day, yes. Every day that you turn off, you turn your phone on to be accessible to the phone network, it's $10 per day. But in saying that, when you buy a SIM and all this sort of jazz, there's cost associated with that. So you've got to take that into consideration with what you pay to do that as well.
2: I think it depends too on where...
1: It depends on how long...
2: Yeah, how long you're
0: correct.
2: Going.
0: How long you're going to be away for sure, yes.
2: Amanda, hopefully that has been helpful to you.
1: It has. I didn't know that I could download Google Maps.
0: No, you can. And there's another app called Maps.me, which has a free application as well. And I use that one overseas as well. And again, same thing. You download the city that you're in.
2: We're all learning stuff this morning, Amanda.
1: Yes.
2: Thank you.
1: A little Aussie travellers. Okay.
0: Beautiful. You. Thanks, Amanda.
2: 1-300-222-612 or 0467-922-612. We're talking about those pesky admin things that you need to do before you head overseas. It's tempting to just think about having the cocktail in your hand.
0: It's always the best.
2: Sitting by, you know, the beach or the Coliseum, but you do need to think about other things before you head off. Paul Rickard is here from Hello World in Caloundra. He's been in the travel game for some time. He knows what he's talking about. And Nate in Ormo says, hey, Sally, advantages and disadvantages of travel cards versus phone online currency apps.
0: Look, I use a travel card. Why? Because you have a physical card. I'll give an example just recently where I had a client traveling overseas. Everything was via apps. His phone was hacked. Those accounts were shut down via his a phone and all of his apps. No access to money. A 3.5 week holiday ended day 3 because he had no money. And so I had to adjust everything for him to come home. Where we use a card, it's a physical card, and they can get emergency money to you as well. People can pay money into that account to get emergency money to you as well. The old adage of travel, and I've always had this adage, do not put all your eggs in one basket. Electronic is wonderful until the world goes pear-shaped.
2: Mm, that is a very good point.
0: Yes.
2: Not all eggs in one basket. No. Actually, same person who texted that in just said made a very good point. You do need to turn on Wi-Fi calling, that option on your phone.
0: Oh, yes, you do. Yes. Sorry, yes. You've got to turn on Wi-Fi calling. I didn't say that.
2: I do
0: yes,
2: already
0: do.
2: Have that yes. on my phone because I have very sketchy mobile coverage where I am.
0: Sorry, I didn't mention that.
2: Okay, who we got? Oh, Georgia. Georgia in Golden Beach, hello.
3: Hello, good morning.
2: Hi, what's your question?
3: Well, it's to do with passport photos. Yeah. A friend of mine is adamant that you do not have to have a straight face when you're taking a passport photo. He says there's nowhere in the rules or in any legalities that stop you from smiling.
0: Yes, but no. I'm sorry. And look, I'm not disagreeing with him, but under the Australian, they're saying you need to have be basically expressionless. And Australia is one of the only countries that does say that. Everywhere else, like the Americans, everyone else, everyone's happy, but Australians seem to be sad. And if you go and get your passport photo, I used to take passport photos, and that was one of the requirements was to not have, you couldn't have teeth showing, you had to have a neutral face.
2: Which is great. Yeah, sorry.
3: Is that legally?
0: I don't know if it's legal, right? But they just won't accept it at the passport office. So if you go and get your passport photo taken, which generally the passport office is one of the few places now, sorry, the post office is one of the few places now that take it, they'll ask you to be expressionless for sure. And they won't submit right. that photo if it's not because they know it'll be rejected. So. Yeah.
2: Okay. So it may not be written down legally,
0: no,
2: Georgia, but
0: just a requirement.
2: If you have a crack at the post office, you're probably going to get turned away.
0: The post office, and I have had, when I used to take, and that's why I don't take them anymore, because the post office was turning down my photos, and in the end I said too hard.
3: Yeah.
0: Yep, okay. So go and get it taken post office,
3: right,
0: and that's my recommendation.
2: Thank you, Georgia. John is in Burley Waters on the Gold Coast. Hello, John.
4: Good morning to you guys.
2: Hey, what's your question?
4: One question, but just one quick comment talking about being serious. I remember stupidly I wrote my email address on the front inside page of my passport thinking that'd be a good idea.
0: Nope.
4: And the theatric performance we got when we were leaving Bali, the immigration bloke...

0: obviously had been to serious school, and the slow steps, it was like Mr. Bean pretending when he went to check with his supervisor. Anyway, that's not why I ring.
1: I'm not going to mess with anyone in Bali. That's all I'm saying.
0: I think that's a good point.
1: Yes.
0: Surfboard or boogie bag boards aside, the question I have is, having just come back from Bali again just recently, we did all the e-visa stuff getting over there. It was a bit fiddly, but we got there eventually. But coming home, still have to sit down and fill out the little card. Is there chatter about Australia changing to an electronic version of that?
2: Oh, yes, it's starting to be trialled right now, John. So trialling in Sydney, coming to an airport near you soon for sure. So, yes, the little orange card is going to disappear eventually. They're in the process of trialling that at the moment. So good news, John. Yes, it is.
0: Great news. Thank you for that.
2: No worries.
1: Thank you, John. You're on 612 ABC Brisbane and Queensland this morning. Paul Rickard is here from Hello World Caloundra taking your questions about those little travel admin things that you need to do, which sometimes can be very confusing, i.e. I thought I needed a birth certificate to renew my passport. I've gotten the very good news this morning that I do not, which is great. Julian Rabina on the Gold Coast also has a passport-related question.
3: Yeah, hi. Yes, I have a passport-related question. My question is around that dual citizenship that you were speaking about earlier. I'm just concerned, I believe that the UK have just brought that in where you have to have both your...
2: Yes, 24th of February they brought that in.
3: Yeah, your Australian passport and your other passport. I'm an Italian citizen and an Australian citizen.
2: Yep.
3: So would that mean that I would have to take both my passports to exit Australia and also enter Italy and reverse?
2: Right. So when you exit Australia, you must always, as an Australian citizen, you have to exit and enter Australian on your Australian passport. That is a requirement. But when you go overseas, what we've been told and what I've read is with the new EES system, which is the entry-exit system being brought in for the EU, that they're going to require, if you're are entitled to an EU passport, so Italian, French, German, etc., the 29 countries that are in that EU Schengen setup, you will be required to also hold your passport of that country if you're entitled to that passport. Yes.
3: Oh, wow.
2: Yes.
3: That's a very new thing.
2: It is very new. It's only been announced in the last sort of couple of weeks. Yes.
3: And why is that? What is the background to that?
2: I think they're trying to limit immigration. And people that are coming in and out, and people of disrepute. That's probably the best way I can put it.
1: Yes. Are you of disrepute, Julian Rabina? You're not.
2: Australia. So I say this to Australia: requires you to hold an Australian passport if you're a dual citizen. You must hold an Australian passport, and other countries are just following that suit.
3: Mm. Yeah, and I was born in Australia, so it's just through descent that I've had an Italian passport.
2: Yes. Have you held an Italian passport in the past?
3: Yes.
2: Yeah, so if you've held one, they know that you've had one. Unfortunately, you've got to get one again.
1: Damn.
2: There you go.
3: Wow.
2: That's our belief, yes.
1: It's a lot of work. Hey, thanks, Julie.
3: Absolutely. Thank you so much.
2: No worries.
1: Bye-bye. Michelle has texted in from Glendale saying, when I go to the UK, when I go back to the UK, I get a £10 phone SIM from a well-known phone shop in the UK. It comes with £10 worth of calls. It normally lasts me at least a month. Calling Australia every day and UK friends and family, much cheaper than one of the big companies, phone companies. Yeah, I think it's also, it does depend on how long you're there for.
2: 100%. But if you're happy to turn off your phone number, you can do that. That's no dramas at all. But as I said, for me, I need my phone when I'm travelling overseas because it's attached to my business and the like. So I do keep my phone open.
1: We do need to let you get on with your life in a second, Paul. But awesome. A couple of questions here from Mary. I was born in America in 1963, have a USA passport, but parents moved us back to Ireland and I have an EU passport. Now live in AU and I'm a citizen and have an AU passport. What does this mean for me travelling in the future, mostly back to Ireland and AU?
2: Going back to Ireland and the UK, if you're entitled to an Irish passport, one of the entry requirements for Ireland is to obtain that passport. So the short answer is yes. And I heard that the Irish passport office at the moment is up 200% in Australia for a reissue.
1: Goodness me.
2: Yep.
1: And just finally, from Stuart in Southport, good morning. I'm travelling to Japan and will be there for 45 days. What type of visa do I need?
2: Definitely talk to, I think it's 30 days for Japan. I'd have to double check that. I'm sorry off the top of my head. But always just check the entry requirements for Japan and how many days you can stay visa free. If you need advice on that, please contact local consulate or embassy.
1: And Alan from Baden has just gotten in on the under the line there. Alan, hello.
4: Oh, hi. So my question relates to the European passports. So I'm an Irish citizen and I've got an old expired Irish passport, but I'm actually travelling only to Spain and Portugal. Do I need to have a new Irish passport?
2: At the moment, no. So right at this moment, the answer to that question is no, but in the future, yes, Alan.
1: Alan.
4: The future, we're going in September. So
2: I believe it's going to possibly be later in the year, but at the moment for August and September, that rule has not come in. So you should be fine, but please keep a check on this for sure. But if you go to the UK, definitely yes.
1: Thanks, Alan.
4: Thank you very much.
1: No bye-bye. Worries. Oh, wow. I had so many more questions here, Paul, but we had so many calls and texts.
2: Sorry.
1: No, it's good. We'll keep these for next time. Appreciate you making the effort to come in and help
2: always
1: us with all
2: pleasure.
1: Of these things because it can get very stressful. Paul Rickard is from Hello World in Caloundra. Thanks, Paul.
2: Thank you.

0: Whitney Houston on 612 ABC Brisbane and Queensland. That seems like it's a shorter version of that song because I really had to jump quickly because I thought, that song's about to end. That shouldn't be ending now. Sally Rope with you this morning. Just moments ago, in fact, Premier David Crisafulli has released the draft legacy plan for Victoria Park and the 2032 Olympics, with consultations on the plan opening up for people to have their say. Here's just some of what he had to say.
1: Today we are formally releasing the Victoria Park Precinct legacy plan in what is a really significant day, not just for the city, but for the state. And this is going to be one of those moments where we look back in time and reflect on how important this is for the next evolution of a state where there's real momentum at the moment in Queensland. Queensland is going to get the chance to contribute to this state shaping legacy piece. Consultation opens tomorrow. It'll run until the 27th of September. I make this observation. The last time Queensland had a chance to create a state-shaping legacy like this was Southbank as part of Expo 88. And we have to make sure we grab this opportunity with both hands. This is going to be significant. And it is significant that we continue to build on the legacy that can come when the eyes of the world are on us in 2032. And we have to make sure that we can deliver that legacy play before, during and after the Games. You've seen our venues plan. This is about the broader precinct. And everything we're doing as part of the Games is how can we pull those levers to make sure that there are legacy plans, not just as part of the sporting infrastructure, but beyond. I'll give an example. I see the Bruce Highway as being one of those legacy plays where we should be incentivising people to go and watch rowing in Rocky and then race up and see sailing in the Whitsundays. Or if somebody's really passionate about sailing, they should be able to race between the Whitsundays and Townsville. And we see that as being equally a part of

0: And the rail, that is what generational infrastructure looks like. Consultations underway, we have a few non-negotiables. Two-thirds of the precinct has to be green space. We want to see linkages between the different venues, and it's got to be open and free for the public. They're some of our non-negotiables, but we do believe that the public will have a say over the next couple of months and be able to work out what they like and what they want to see more of, and it's important that they can have that consultation, but they are some of the hard guardrails that we have established. It has to be more than just a few weeks of the games. We have to define the future of the state. We have to make sure that we create a legacy play. The Victoria Park precinct has to provide a legacy long after the flame has extinguished from the games. And if we get this right, this will be one of those defining moments as South Bank whirls post Expo 88.
1: That is Premier David Crisafulli speaking with the media. Just moments ago, the LNP government has released their draft legacy plan for the 2032 Olympics. If you would like to have your say or for more information, you can head to statedevelopment.qld.gov.au, or indeed you can just put legacy plan Commonwealth Games 2032 into your favourite search engine.
2: I can no longer eat a proper croissant.
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1: 20 minutes away from the news at midday. Hello to Jeanette, who texted in a lot earlier, actually, to let me know she still has some bottles of beer left over from the 1982 Commonwealth Games. Jeanette, I feel like you probably shouldn't drink those, but yes, I could put those on my 1982 Commonwealth Games Florex beer tray. Look perfect. And also to Lynn, who has texted in saying, look, this isn't a passport-related tip for travellers, but it's a good idea to pack your swimsuit in your carry-on luggage, because most hotels won't allow you to occupy your rooms until after maybe 12, so you can spend the time at the swimming pool, and they usually supply towels. Good tip there, Lynn. Our number here, 1300 222 612, or you can text 0467 922 612. Well, it has been a big weekend at the Redland Showgrounds in Cleveland. The annual Grease Fest is happening. The festival brings together a gathering of cool cars, bands, DJs, pinups, art shows, and all things vintage. Laurie Lee Cash is here. She's the Managing Director of Robot Productions. Hello.
4: Hello, Sally. How are you?
1: I'm well, but tell us about Grease Fest. How's it been?
4: Well, it's fantastic now. The sun has arrived, as well as all of the hot rods and the classic cars, and all the rockers and rockabillies have turned up in their glad rags, and they're out there dancing at the moment on our huge dance floor.
1: Yes.
4: We're on day three now.
1: Yes.
4: So this is our closing day of the weekend. And so we have an oval full of hot rods and classics. There's people there doing dance lessons, and we have Lovejoy Surf playing at the moment. They're a surf revival band from the 60s. And then we're going to do a Jerry Lee Lewis gig later with Ezra Lee and Jumpin' Jethro. And we're also doing a tribute to Johnny Burnett later this afternoon.
1: Oh, wow.
4: Stuff everywhere.
1: Now, it seems like this has been going for some time now, Grease Fest.
4: Yeah, that's right. This is our 27th year, and we've had 26 festivals. One year we couldn't run one because of the lockdowns, but it's our 27th year of operating. So it's a community here, you know, a lot of friendly faces. Everybody meets once a year and has the big catch-up, and so you meet old friends and make new ones.
1: It's not just a love of sort of rockabilly music, though, is it? It's a lifestyle.
4: Well, yeah, it is a lifestyle, you know. There is a core component of people here that live and breathe rockabilly and the 1950s, and they own the cool cars, and they know how to do the dance steps, and they may have the haircuts and the tattoos and all of that. And, of course, we have a lot of general public people come along, and they just want to look at all those cool people, you know, so they immerse themselves in that world of rockabilly for a couple of days.
1: Lurie Lee Cash is here, Managing Director of Robot Productions.

0: who put on the annual Grease Fest at the Redlands Showgrounds in Cleveland. I can hear seagulls in the background. There's cool cars. It's a whole rockabilly vibe. So how long have you been involved in this kind of vibe, Laurie Lee?
1: I'm 42 years now, but I've been running Grease Fest for 27. I invented it and I own it, and yeah, it's my passion.
0: Mm.
1: So and it's my passion that has fueled me to keep it going this long. You know, we're not here to earn a living. We're here to have some fun and, you know, and get away from, you know, all the day to day horrible stuff that goes on out there in the world, and just have some fun for a few days. Mm.
0: So people can still head out this afternoon.
1: Yes, we're going to be running through until 6 o'clock. We've got stuff happening all day long, so they'll still be seeing cars. We've also got about 100 market stall holders. So the market are for all the cool and collectible clothing and automobilia, and have a lot of artists that make their own creations. Oh, and we have this art show as well, where we've invited 60 people to design their own vintage sign, and then the public vote on their favourite. And the winner is awarded a trophy, and then the pieces are sold and the funds go to the RSPCA. So the art show is a really important part of the event.
0: It sounds like it's grown a lot since you kicked it off 27 years ago.
1: Yeah, 27 years ago, 200 people and horizontal rain, big rainy weekend. And here we are now, you know, 7,000 people and, you know, one of the iconic events.

0: to them, and it's a very friendly community. And of course, everyone gets so dressed up. It's just, you know, nice to see everyone's outfits and everything.
1: Laurie Lee Cash, founder of Greasefest, which is happening at the Redland Showgrounds today in Cleveland. You can still head out this afternoon. There's still a whole lot going on. If people would like to check it out, Laurie Lee, where can they go? You've got a website, Facebook?
0: Yes, we do. Please just check us out online. We're greasefest.com, greasefest.com, and we're at Redland Showgrounds on Long Street in Cleveland. So just rock up to the door. We'll look after you.
1: Hey, Laurie Lee, thank you so much. I better let you go before that you get attacked by that seagull.
0: Yeah, that's right. Thank you, Sally. I'll get back on the dance floor.
1: Thank you. Good on you.
0: Okay.
1: 6 to 12, Abby's in Brisbane and Queensland.

0: I just felt like a bit of a rockabilly vibe after I talked to Laurie Lee about Grease Fest there. That is Kitty Daisy and Lewis going up the country on 612 ABC Brisbane and Queensland. And if you are a fan of Kitty Daisy and Lewis, they're heading back to Australia for the first time in a really long time. They're going to be playing at the Crowbar here in Brisbane on Tuesday, the 1st of December.
1: What's really in the food we're eating?
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1: A major Australian food investigation yields shocking results. 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
0: Around 10 minutes away from the news at midday. And look, I don't think it's any secret that I watch way too much television. So I'm always looking for a recommendation. And we do like to share the knowledge and the love here on the Sunday program. If you've seen something good, you watch something good and you thought, oh, that was really good, you've started telling your friends about it, please tell us about it so we can tell everyone who's listening to the Sunday program. 0467 922 612. Kristen Barros is here. She joins us every now and again to give us one of her recommendations. Hello, Kristen. What have you been watching?
3: Hello. I thought I'd go to one of the free streaming subscriptions this time around, and I went with the Audacity.

0: Lapsa. And I think if you know Jonathan's work at Succession, Better Call Saul, Bad Sisters, Bloodline, it really sits in line with his style of none of the protagonists are likable.
1: Yeah, it's just a vibe. And for me, it's, I like to call it funny, stressful TV.
0: Yes. Yes, it definitely centers around Duncan, who's played by Billy Magnussen, and his therapist, who is, look, a little bit ethically challenged, I'd say. And it just becomes more unhinged as they get more and more desperate for fortune and happiness. And I think it's great because it's not like a laugh out loud comedy, but it's very clever.
1: And it was actually renewed, I think, for the second season before the first season ever went to air.
0: Yeah, yeah. It's unheard of in this day and age for television to get that kind of leeway, which is...
1: Yeah, and it also stars one of my favourites, Zach Galifianakis.
0: We do love Zach Galifianakis, and it's nice to see Zach and Billy partnered again for, like, they did Lilo and Stitch live action where they played Jumba and Pleakley, and so this has a very similar vibe, I think.
1: You're on 612 ABC Brisbane and Queensland this morning. Kristen Barris is here giving us a hot tip for what to check out on TV. We're talking about a show which is on SBS On Demand. It is called The Audacity. I don't know, I feel like I haven't heard lots of people talking about this though, Kristen, although it's a very good show.
0: I know. I was the same. And the only reason I jumped on it was because I saw a billboard for it randomly as I was driving to work one day. And I thought, you know what? We need a free-to-air kind of vibe. Let's check it out.
1: Yeah, absolutely. Someone has texted in saying I love giving these suggestions because obviously I watch too much TV and then I run out of stuff and I say, well, I've run out of shows. What can I do now? Liz says, need to watch all three series of The Capture on ABC or ABC iView. Excellent series. Thank you, Liz. And Sarah in Morningside says, we've been watching Cooper and Fry on ABC. Great British crime drama. Also, believe me, British true crime, not easy watching. I think I did watch that. It was really good. Thank you, Sarah. So The Audacity, yeah, it's just one of those ones. As you mentioned, the pedigree of the creator is amazing with shows like Breaking Bad and what was the other one you just said?
0: Succession.
1: Yes, that's right. But yeah, I just felt like this is such a great show, but it just hasn't kind of caught on like those other ones.
0: I know, and I wonder if it's just that it hasn't had as much exposure as the other ones. Maybe it's that people aren't sure about a really comedic cast, like Simon Helberg, who just did Big Bang Theory, obviously, and Poker Face. I don't know. I think it's really interesting to see them in roles that we haven't seen them before. Mm. And so, I don't know. Sarah Goldberg did Barry with Bill Hader. She plays the therapist. So it has a cast that I would have thought would have gained traction.
1: And it's got all those themes that are so, you know, on hot button issues right now, like the issue of

0: album called Waiting for the Day Artist Sessions. That is Jessica Mowboy doing her version of Bachelor Girl's Treat Me Good. Well, Bachelor Girl kind of put out the album but got a bunch of other people to sing it. Anyway, Jessica Mowboy could sing the phone book and I think it was amazing. That is it for me today. Hello to Lee, who's texted in about a great series on SBS On Demand called Scotland Ocean Nation, a world record paddleboarder and veterinarian paddles around the top end of Scotland, where she shows the ocean and all her creatures, plus the people who live in and off the ocean. Simply stunning. Thank you, Lee, for that suggestion. Thank you to everyone who has texted in this morning. I love to hear from you on the telephone. Also, your texts, they are always welcome on the weekend mornings programs. If you missed anything today, you can head to your local ABC website, click on programs, click on a listen back, and you've got 7 or so days to listen back. I will be live from the Ekka next Sunday. Make sure you tune in then, next Saturday, in fact, from 9 a.m. Thank you to Sophia for helping me out, and enjoy the rest of your Sunday. It is time for the news. It's midday.
1: Everything Brisbane.
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4: Good afternoon, ABC News with Sue Fitzpatrick. The Queensland Government is asking for public feedback on its design plans for the Victoria Park Olympic Stadium precinct. Details from Joshua McIntosh.
5: The site of the 63,000-seat Brisbane Stadium has been fenced off since the start of last month, with the government now seeking public submissions on what the precinct should look like. But Queensland Premier David Crisafulli says there are several non-negotiables.
6: Two-thirds of the precinct has to be green space. We want to see linkages between the different venues, and it's got to be open and free for the public.
5: He says the Victoria Park precinct will also need to leave a lasting legacy beyond the 2032 Games. Opportunities to provide feedback on the plan open tomorrow and close on September 27.
4: The RACQ is urging motorists to fill up now, ahead of an expected jump in prices when the fuel excise returns tomorrow. Petrol prices are expected to jump by up to 16 cents per litre, the same value as the fuel tax, while the full heavy vehicle road user charge will be reintroduced for truck drivers. RACQ's Ian Jeffries says people need to shop around.
7: There is plenty of cheaper fuel in the market at the moment. For unleaded petrol, a target price of $1.95.

0: If per litre for diesel, the target price unfortunately is considerably higher than $2. Target price at the moment is $2.30 per litre.
1: A man's died in hospital after a serious assault in Logan, south of Brisbane. Officers were called to a disturbance involving a group of people on Discovery Boulevard in Bars Scrub early last Sunday morning. A 21-year-old man was taken to hospital with critical injuries but died yesterday afternoon. Police are continuing to search for several people over the assault. The federal government says it's accepted there's no chance of eradicating the H5 bird flu in Australia. South Australian authorities are investigating a mass bird mortality event after more than 80 dead and sick birds were found off the state's southeast coast. Since the deadly bird flu strain reached Australia in June, there's been 54 confirmed cases. Health Minister Mark Butler says agriculture and environment ministers have met to action a national management plan.
2: That enactment of that plan essentially reflects their advice that the chance of eradicating this virus from Australia have gone. That virus is here and it's now a question of managing it.
1: Overseas, Iran is warning against any adventurous action by the United States following fresh threats from US President Donald Trump, as Ali Crew reports.
3: Iran's Foreign Minister Abbas Araghchi has held separate phone calls with senior Turkish, Pakistani and Saudi officials. Speaking to Pakistan's army chief, he's discussed the consequences of any destabilising actions and warned Iran would respond decisively to any aggression. Saudi Crown Prince Mohammed bin Salman has reportedly spoken with US President Donald Trump, asking for clarity about US plans for Iran. It comes after Mr. Trump told a cabinet meeting he was losing faith in the Iranians, saying he would be hitting them. The extended conflict has pushed up the price of oil, with benchmark Brent crude rising by 24% in the month of July.
1: To sports news now, and Australia has concluded its most successful day of athletics in Commonwealth Games history, picking up 7 golds, including a medal sweep in the women's mile in Glasgow. Abby Caldwell kicked clear late to win gold, with Jess Hull claiming silver and Claudia Hollingsworth taking the bronze. Meantime, tens of thousands of runners and spectators have descended on the Sunshine Coast for the Marathon Festival. Josh Dye is there.
4: A record number of participants registered for this year's event, with more than 16,000 runners hitting the streets at Alexandra Headland this morning. The starter's gun was fired at 6 o'clock for the full marathon, while other events, including the half marathon and several shorter distance races, kicked off throughout the morning. Some early rain played havoc with the course conditions before the sun poked through later. Brett Robinson took out the men's marathon in 2 hours 15 minutes, while Beth McKenzie was the fastest woman to finish in 2 hours 37. The event is a boon for the tourism economy, bringing in more than $10 million for the region. Josh Dye, ABC News, Sunshine Coast.
1: Queensland's weather isolated to scattered showers in the east, partly cloudy in the southern interior, and in the southeast, partly cloudy. Brisbane 10 to 22, the Gold and Sunshine Coasts 11 to 21 degrees.
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2: Hello and welcome to NRL Sunday on ABC Sport from Western Sydney Stadium at Parramatta. A shout out to Luke Lewis, who is suffering from the man flu and can't be with us today, unfortunately. So off the bench, and by the way, Louie, get better quickly, mate. Off the bench, having answered his phone whilst perusing apples in Bilpin, returning from Mudgee, Matthew Elliott, and former Sox Down heads up Manly halfback John Gibbs is here. I'm Andrew Moore, and we're here for the 4 o'clock game between the West Tigers and Parramatta Eels, 16th against 15th. The Tigers, however, are always newsworthy. Referee will be Liam Kennedy with Chris Butler in the bunker. First up at 2 o'clock, a big game at Shark Park with Cronulla Sutherland hosting South Sydney, 4th against 7th. Brett Sprigg on the call there with Dean Halitau and Kiana Takarangi. We'll keep you up to date with day two of NRLW's Magic Round being played at Wagga Wagga. Currently Canterbury Bankstown playing the might of Brisbane, and the Broncos up late in the first half, 10 points to nil. Wins yesterday for West's Sydney Roosters and North Queensland. And we have Bridget Murphy at Wagga, and we'll head around the ground shortly and keep you up to date all day. In the NRL yesterday, the Warriors thrashed Gold Coast, Penrith thrashed Canberra, and Newcastle thrashed Brisbane. On the pregame show, Penrith second rower Isaiah Papali'i will join us. We'll have six again in a moment or two. A first thought, we'll be getting to know West Tigers NRLW star Shaylee Bent and Dennis Carnahan's song of the week. Your text messages are welcome on 0467 920222. That's 0467 920222. All right, let's go. Mr. John Gibbs, welcome. How are you?
3: Very well, thank you, Andrew. And also, great to see you, Matthew. And I can just relax a little bit. Although, Matthew, I know he has a few tricks up his sleeves. But seriously, Louis, I hope you're on the mend and you're back with us real soon. Looking forward to today's game. Should be a beauty. Parramatta and the West Tigers. Well, West Tigers, it must seem like a lifetime ago. It was round five. At this very ground where they had that golden point victory. Jock Madden got the penalty goal, but that was a long time ago. It's been all downhill, six losses in a row. You know, in the last five games, they haven't scored more than 10 points. They have been going abysmally. And Parramatta, I know their results mightn't look that flash for Parramatta fans, but, you know, they've been competitive in almost all games. They haven't been getting thrashed.
2: Well, just ask yourself this question. Who would you rather be following at the moment?
3: I'd rather be following Parramatta.
2: There you go. Now, here is answer the call off the bench, literally on his way home from Mudgee. Matthew, don't call me John Lang. Elliot, how are you, Padre? Good to see you. Thank you.
4: I'm good. I've got number 41 back on for all the old Dragons fans, so I know what it's like to come off the bench.
2: I'm disappointed.
4: Even when the team don't want you out there.
2: The torpedo pants, that's disappointing.
4: I've got them. I'll put them on in a tick.
2: I look forward to it.
4: Yeah.
2: Yeah, so, well, welcome, mate. Today, this game is... Something's going to happen today that is newsworthy, and there's a big game down south, Cronulla and South Sydney as well.
4: Well, that's not really a big prediction when you've got West Tigers here. You know, and there's no shortage of storylines going in today. We've got Api Koroisau with his 250th game, Jerome Luai playing against one of his future teams.
2: Yes.
4: One of his seven future teams. And there's another guy, Adam and Eve or something... He sort of drags.
3: What's doing?
4: Oh, okay. Oh, good. MC's here as well. So, which is an interesting story in itself. But, you know, the West Tigers, they owe their fans
2: yes.
4: a lot. That's what I feel.
2: Yes, the club is such a basket

0: taste, but do it for the fans. Rip in. Because that's what, as Gibbsy said, that's what Parramatta's been doing. Down on troops. They got Junior Barlow back today, which is great for them. Might be the last few games he plays for the Parramatta Eels over the next 5 or 6 weeks. But they've ripped in. And if you're following Parramatta, and mates of mine who do follow Parramatta are proud of their effort. They come and watch them play or watch them on TV or listen to us, and they leave reasonably satisfied even if they don't have expectations about results. West Tigers fans would be filthy about what's happening.
1: Yeah, and I agree. Look, from a strategic level, you could sit there and pull Parramatta aside, but if your eyes work right, you can see they're having a crack. On the other side of things, West Tigers, there's a lot of talent in that team. You know, and you can talk about people that they haven't had in their team, but there's some real strike power, and they just haven't showed up. It is, I think, in the last three games, Gibbsy, it was 120-16 that the points difference. And it's not about their lack of talent on the field or injuries. It's about their mentality. And that's what we're going to see today is mentality versus talent.
0: Well, there's plenty of talent on display at Wagga Wagga. Just before we get to our six again, let's set the scene and update scores for day two of NRLW Magic Round. Bridget Murphy did a great job yesterday and is back on deck today. Good afternoon to you, Bridge.
2: Hello, Andrew. It's a beautiful day here in Wagga Wagga. About 3 minutes left in the first half between the Brisbane Broncos and the Bulldogs. The Brisbane Broncos ahead 10 points to nil. Ali Brigginshaw, though, just sent to the sin bin for a pretty disgusting-looking high tackle on Taylor Preston. Taylor Preston, though, looking okay, but it was neck first into the turf. So getting close to halftime, the Bulldogs have a bit of an advantage with one more player out on the field. We'll see if they can capitalise on it.
0: All right, Bridge, and also coming up today, maybe the game of the weekend could be the next one.
2: Yes, the Warriors and the Titans, third versus fourth. Titans are in at third behind the Broncos and the Roosters. I think that's going to be a pretty even matchup for those two. The Warriors, of course, have the longest travel to get here to southern New South Wales, so they would have had a big travel day ahead of them. And then following that will be the Eels and the Newcastle Knights. They will be the final game of Magic Round to wrap us up. The Eels with yesterday's results and the Cowboys getting their first win. The Eels remain as the only team in the NRLW this season to not record a win. So they will be hungry to get a win. And I will note, Andrew, just before I get back to you, both the Knights and the Eels, they will be retiring the number 3 jersey to the sideline for that game. And that is in honour of a young woman named Ali back in Newcastle, very involved with the local rugby league community in the under 13. She was 12 years old, passed away suddenly. So both teams honouring Ali's memory, as are all junior rugby league clubs across the Hunter region today.
0: Oh, well, that's a lovely tribute to a shocking situation. And Britt, they turned out again today. There was over 7,000 there yesterday, wasn't there?
2: Yes, 7,200 around about there yesterday. Already, I'm looking out over the far side hill across from me, and good luck if you're coming on down here today to try and find a spot on the hill, because you're going to be in like sardines, which is fantastic to see. Wagga Wagga has really wrapped their arms around the NRLW girls and showed that stuff like this, Magic Round, concepts like this can be absolutely done in the bush and inspire the next generation of young footy players.
0: And that little area outside the broadcast area, there's a little sort of tuck shop thing. The best lamb and gravy rolls in the history of the world are right there at Wagga Wagga. Thanks, Bridge. We'll come to you regularly for scores. 3 games today in the 5th round of NRLW. But right now it is time for 6 again.
3: Can our panel of ABC Rugby League experts handle 6 questions in 3 minutes? Can they avoid getting stuck on the fence? And can the referee, Andrew Moore, avoid...

0: depressed group of people in the sporting environment I've seen for a long time.
1: Lost all of their confidence and have absolutely no mojo, which they used to have in abundance of. Bruce Walsh.
2: Hold that thought, Gibbs. He reports today that the NRL will lose millions of dollars in broadcast rights money if a 20th team isn't up and running by 2029. Where should, in your view, the 20th team be located?
1: I've had a long thought about this over the last couple of weeks, actually, because I think it's out of Christchurch, another team in New Zealand, or it'd be up there in that, you know, Ipswich corridor up that way, Toowoomba, Ipswich, 15 in Queensland.
2: Okay. Matthew, Wayne Bennett says the tax breaks for the PNG Chiefs are unfair, asking how can one mob get a tax exemption over everybody else? Is this a story that's going to keep growing and discontent continue to grow?
0: I think so. And when you think about it, it's twice the money, basically, because the amount of tax that players place. And the way that Wayne framed that argument all was really good, because he talked about, you know, teams in the past breaking some...
2: Okay, Gibbsy, there's a lot of mis-editors here. The NRL wants the proposed global round to include games in Miami and Japan. Are you on board?
1: I'll be on board if I'm, part of that trip to Japan. I don't really fancy Miami. But I think in the big scheme of things, it'll be good. But I still think it's a bit of a gimmick. I really don't think it's going to advance the game that much. It'll give it certainly plenty of eyes.
0: I'll do Miami.
2: Matthew, finish this sentence and add a reason. The West Tigers and Adam Dewey have handled their drama
0: poorly. The reason they've handled it poorly is that I feel like some of the commentary after the situation was apparently resolved felt very disingenuous to me. I didn't feel like they dealt with it authentically at all.
1: Couldn't agree more with what Matthew has just said there. It was so disingenuous at Monday meeting.
2: And finally, Gibbsy, why have things turned so bad at Manly Warringah?
1: Well, I think there was a honeymoon period. There's no doubt about that. A lot of people weren't playing the best football. They weren't enjoying themselves. They have had some key injuries to players like Luke Brooks. I think he was in great form. He was on board the Fosball train. And I think they'll get better. But I just think it's a lack of confidence. They had confidence. Were really enjoying themselves. And you always could see this coming. It was always going to be a bit of a... you know, a bit of a downtime, and they'll be looking for improved showings coming to the end of the year. They lost some games, close games by a point. They were just devastating, and the mood's gone down, Andrew.
2: Yeah, because they were last Sunday, weren't they?
1: The lights were down, now they're full bright, and the focus is on them.
0: I was going to just say, but no, I think they've... Brooks and Tom Trbojevic being out of their team, they're not small outs. They're major contributors to the momentum that they got.
2: Are you on board, Matty, with this global round stuff? Because I must admit, I've changed my mind a little bit, and this might be just insular me talking. But I was all for try anything. I don't make it a global round, why not? And everything the NRL at the moment and the ARL Commission and Peter Volandis is touching seems to be... turning to gold, and they seem very happy with the progress they're making over in Las Vegas over the last 3 years. So I've always had the attitude, just go do it if you want to do it, let's see. But to me, it is starting to seem gimmicky. And again, you and I had the experience yesterday of being in Mudgee and seeing the crowd there. Take the games to Mudgee and Wagga and Dubbo and Coffs Harbour and Tamworth and Bundaberg and Darwin and Cairns before we worry about Miami and Tokyo. That's my current view. And you?
0: I'd go for both. I think that the opening rounds, I think what they're actually suggesting is a really good idea, because it actually globalises the exposure of the NRL, and it's a really consumable product at the moment. People just love watching it. You talk to Americans who don't really understand the game, and I know a fair few, and they're just like, this is so good to watch. So it is something that could expand the game for sure.
2: Okay, what else did we not get to?
1: Wayne Bennett.
2: Yeah, Wayne Bennett. So you didn't get your say there, Jonty, about the PNG Chiefs.
1: I think that, you know, I don't know whether using salary cap, you know, losses for teams that broke the salary cap, I don't know whether that's so relevant. But what I do think is relevant, you've got another team, Perth, right at the moment.

0: who have been giving nothing. They've got, sorry, Louis, nothing. They really are doing it tough getting a roster together, whereas it is such an advantage to get the roster for the Chiefs together, and they're coming in a year later.
1: They did need the advantage, to be fair, Gibbsy, to get players to, you know, be able to recruit players there, and hopefully in the not-too-distant future, they'll be able to actually develop a lot more local talent as well.
0: So they've got that opportunity though, Matt. There's not the same opportunity. Say Perth, for instance, which is further away, they haven't got the natural talent that they can develop, and they're getting no help.
1: What a lot of people don't understand, because I do work up there, in PNG, they don't start playing formal competitions until they're 16, 17. You need to understand that all they're doing is playing local footy. They don't have coaches. They don't have referees. They're not doing that.
0: That will naturally improve, obviously, with the advent of a team.
1: Oh, the NRL have been up there for quite some time, and they're starting to get that.
2: Tony Archer's been up there for a few years now too, hasn't he?
1: Yes.
0: Well, they've had the Hutters together. They had the PNG Hutters is still playing in the which is a major competition, the Queensland Cup.
2: Well, you've been working with them or their coach Paul Aiton.
1: Yes, for the last 4 years. But what the Hutters aren't over resourced. So what they need to do is to build pathways in PNG, they need to actually get it into schools, which they haven't done in the past. So there's Joey Grimer, who works for the NRL, is doing a great job there of starting to develop momentum, but they don't have any pathways.
0: I mean, I understand what you're saying, and I'm just discussing this. It's a diplomatic marriage.
1: Yeah.
0: That's how it's come about.
1: Absolutely.
0: So why, and as I say, I'm not all in Wayne Bennett's camp, but why do the Perth Bears not get any help at all?
2: Yeah.
0: And yet the PNG Chiefs are getting all the help. I mean, it seems now there are clubs that push back on the Chiefs getting help, which we mightn't have known about, but there's also, when Perth have asked for things, there's people pushing back against them, and they haven't got a team.
2: We asked Matt Cameron about this very issue yesterday, didn't we? He's the Penrith CEO, and I thought he gave a very measured response. And Matt Cameron is one of those very impressive CEOs who, whilst his club comes first, he has the broader sports interest at heart, which you don't see all that often. I think he's outstanding, Matt Cameron. And there are a few of them in the NRL running clubs doing a very, very good job, and he's certainly among them. But to me, it just seems the Perth Bears, the NRL need Perth Bears to be successful from the gate. They need them to be good in 2027. They need them to be good in 2028, 29, 30, because they're going to get a lot of attention. Matty, you're over in Perth next week, so you'll get a palpable response or a feel for how it's shaping up there. But they'll get good corporate support. They'll get great crowds in year one. But if they're a crap team 3 years in, that's where I'm worried about the Perth Bears. Whereas PNG, you know better than anyone how incredibly passionate, doesn't even begin to sum up how the locals are in Port Moresby and all around Papua New Guinea. They're going to sell out that place every week no matter what, and love this team and love their players. Perth needs to be good from the get-go. What worries me.
1: I couldn't agree with you more, and that's why they also need to be resourced in a different way to other clubs. And it's a no-brainer. Everyone sort of criticises players for taking more money. Well, if you get offered twice the amount, or you're not going to have to pay tax, what are you going to do?
0: I don't think anyone begrudges the players at all. They think it's just natural. But if you don't look a gift horse in the mouth.
1: I agree with you, Gibbsy, that Perth needs some. Well, there needs to be some incentive. They have got good pathways that they've developed over there, and their local competitions have been well entrenched for a long time.
2: Yeah, it's going to be so interesting over the next few years. 0467 920 222 to send a text. Let's go around the grounds and update NRLW Magic Round. Bridget Murphy.
3: Hello. Yes, Andrew, it is half time here between the Brisbane Broncos and the Bulldogs. The Broncos leading 16-0, so trying the first minute to Lauren Dam from the Broncos, Bryce Bredbrough and Georgia Bartlett, Jesse Southwell 2 from 3. We're a few minutes away from the start of the second half.
2: Excellent. Thanks, Bridge. Back to you in a moment. Jersey flag being played at Lidcombe. West Tigers and Parramatta are locked at 16 all. And at halftime, Cronulla Sutherland 18, leading South Sydney 12. And just before we get on to yesterday's games, we need to keep moving. The question about the 20th...

0: team and where that should be. Gibbsy, ultimately, you said 15 in Queensland.
1: Yeah, and well, I was tossing up and down. I think right at the moment with the success of the Warriors and a new stadium there already, Christchurch, I've changed.
0: You've changed in 10 minutes.
1: Yeah, well, I thought about it.
0: Mate, you're a golfer.
1: Six,
0: you can't
1: but six
0: your
1: again,
0: back,
1: you just put it on. You put it on me, and yes. I haven't had time to think about it. Now I've thought about it, I want Christchurch.
0: Oh, I'll check in with you again in 10 more minutes. Where are you at, Padre?
2: I'm with Gibbsy's second answer.
0: Right, okay.
2: Christchurch, because my time in New Zealand taught me that the game over there is expanding very quickly, and they're actually embracing it more than rugby union in many ways because it's just easier for their eyes.
0: What about the argument, Matty, that, and I don't know whether this is fair or not, with the incredible publicity and crowd support the Warriors have generated really since COVID. It's been amazing, and they're everyone's second team in Australia because of the sacrifices they made as a club and as individuals, players and coaching staff and all of that sort of thing. But there is a line of thought that you might dilute the incredible support that the Warriors have by bringing in a second team. Is that a risk of being a negative thing, or is it just going to continue to grow the sport, basically?
2: It's so funny you say that, because when I was actually in New Zealand and coaching over there, I said that we're going to be so good that they're going to have to bring a second team in to New Zealand. So that was more my approach to it rather than, you know, let's just get it all themselves. I was wrong, obviously, with my contribution to it, but I'm at ease with that, you know, because I understand the reasoning behind it. But when you're actually over there and you see, first of all, the amount of talent, and then you couple that with the fact of how passionate their fans are, it's something that I think it's a walk up.
1: We've got to look outside self-interest. And so the Broncos in Brisbane, they didn't want Redcliffe. What did you think they didn't want the Dolphins for? Because they're always protecting their own patch. That's what they do. But so that also adds to it. Now that you've included just a couple of years ago, the Dolphins, let them bet in, get a side over there in New Zealand. Just imagine South Island versus North Island. What a game that would be.
2: Oh, yeah, that's a great local derby.
0: Right, I'll check in with you again shortly, Gibbsy.
1: No, I'll be changing again.
0: Well, you might be so far. There's no evidence to suggest you're going to stick solid. Last night and yesterday, first up at Robina Stadium, the roller coaster was shut down for the day. Warriors absolutely thrashed the Gold Coast, 42 points to 6. And do you reckon this bloke enjoyed scoring against his former team? Who else would score a try but Alfiano Kun Pereira?
3: 10 out, left-hand side of the post. Last play, Warriors. Egan to Harris to Vita. Tipped on Halasima. And now Kun Pereira goes to the corner. And he scores a very satisfying try against his former side.
0: ABC Player of the Year points from Clinton Schafowski. 3 to Warriors fullback Charles Nickel Klukstar. 2 to lock Aaron Clark. And 1-2 Alfiano Kun Pereira. What's his stats now, Gibbsy? It's a try game, isn't it?
1: Click 66.
0: 66 games, 66 tries.
1: That's it.
0: Unreal. 13 tries in 12 games. The Warriors, Matty, they needed to bounce back a little. They were so poor against Canterbury the week earlier, but a bit like what we saw with Penrith, they bounced back in great style.
2: Yeah, and I think it was a real mentality shift with the Warriors. You could see them collectively really buying into their systems of play. And last week, particularly defensively, there was no continuity at all across their team. So that, you know, that was a really good performance. And I wasn't assured that they were going to win, but how convincing they were was, you know, really impressive.
0: Gibbsy, I think they are the number one team in the comp this year for dealing with injuries. Anytime someone goes down, they seem to have as much or more depth than anyone else in the comp this year.
1: Well, that's what we've been talking about too, with the talent they have coming through. They've got great pathways, and they just keep producing them. But they've got a few old hardheads that are doing a good job. I mean, that front row, Wade Egan, James Fisher-Harris, Mitchell Barnett, it is elite. Wade Egan, he does so much subtle good work out of dummy half. He really is important to them, but they do.
0: Even Aaron Clark in the middle.
1: Yeah, he's been a revelation. He has been fantastic. And, you got Tane Tuipiki going down. Charles Nickel Klukster goes back. DWZ doing his stuff. The old mate AFP.
0: And no RTS.
1: No.
0: So the initials are out and about. Gold Coast, I guess, Matt Elliott, and if you've just tuned in, Luke Lewis has got a cold. He's sends his apologies. He'll be back bubbly next week, unfortunately not available for us today. And he passes on his very best wishes. The

0: Okay, so it's the sort of performance that makes anyone frustrated with the Titans, because they've been playing so much better. They've looked really good, and clearly Josh Hannay, whatever he's decided with structure, and they want the defence to be great, but when we spoke to him, he said it's not just that. We need to be better in all areas. Their defence much better this year. They've been really fun to watch, but then they put in a performance like that yesterday, and they're like, no, not that Gold Coast again.
1: Yeah, and they're in a building phase, and the real judgment of that team, and particularly with the young spine that they've got coming through, the real measure of them will be sort of midway through next year for me.
0: Right.
1: So Josh Hannay's got a lot of work to do, but it was like so evident that they clocked off yesterday, and the Warriors took advantage of it.
2: It's hard for a side to, you know, of their ilk to really keep doing it week in, week out. Then they had the injury too late to Zane Harrison, who's had a good first up year.
0: Why is it hard to a team of their ilk? What does that mean?
2: Well, it means they're not capable of concentrating all the time. So you get a side like the Titans, they can do absolutely anything, and probably sides like Parramatta, they can run Penrith on any given day, but to do it week in, week out, they had a big win the week before, they're always going to have a down, and the Warriors had a disappointing loss against the Bulldogs. They're a better side than the Titans, and they knew they had to go and snuff it out really quickly.
1: I just reverse engineer what you said there, and when you talked about, you know, the side that won it, you immediately went to the Warriors middles. And I think that that's something that, a foundation that the Titans haven't got and haven't been able to build on just yet.
0: Game two was at Mudgee, at Glen Willows Stadium, a sellout crowd of 10,000. And just before we get on to the details of the game, I have this text here from Hairless Chook in Canberra. Maury, read your message about Mudgee on socials, and I can't concur more. Mudgee is a beautiful town with amazing facilities. Any club in New South Wales would be silly not to strike a deal. I'd love my Chookies to do it, but I know from growing up in the Central West that Souths and Saints are the two clubs with huge support out there. The regions love the sport. It is rugby league heartland, and the NRL should do all it can to support bush footy. That includes regular games around country New South Wales and Queensland, but also a long-term injection of funds and resources. Bush footy is on its knees and needs help. The NRL cannot just focus on itself. It must help all levels of the great game. Cheers from the Hairless Chook in Canberra. I love that text message, and that just hits exactly with what we were talking about yesterday and exactly how we feel about the NRL taking games to regional areas. And the thing that counts against it from NRL clubs is that it's not a financial success for them. Now, Matt Cameron and Penrith, they set the pathway of how to do this, the blueprint, if you like, with their arrangement with Bathurst and the greater Group 10 region out in the west. And they've extended that to Mudgee with their own home ground being rebuilt. But we're going to have in New South Wales no more regional games other than Bathurst for the next few years, it seems. And to me, that is an absolute travesty, because what you see now, Matt and Gibbsy, we used to go and do city country games at these venues. There was no atmosphere. There were good crowds, but there was no atmosphere. People didn't know who to cheer for and any of that. But now, over the last 6 or 7 or 8 years, we've seen clubs take ownership of these areas. And it was Manly at Mudgee. It was the West Tigers at Tamworth. It was Cronulla Sutherland at Coffs Harbour. It was Parramatta up in Darwin. Now the Dolphins taking games up there, which is terrific.
1: South in Cairns.
0: South City in Cairns. We went up there a few times. And it just hit different, because all of a sudden, Souths were playing Cairns and there's South jerseys everywhere. Penrith played Mudgee. We were watching kids playing footy at the back of the hill. Penrith jerseys everywhere. You saw it in Tamworth. West Tigers jerseys everywhere. I just hate to think that we're missing out on that when the league has just signed the biggest, richest sporting broadcast deal in the history of the sport. We can cop the odd loss to take games to the bush for the greater good, surely.
1: I don't think it should be a club choice. I think it should be at the NRL decide that, okay, you've got to associate with a country area, and every 2 years we're going to play 10 games if we've got 20 teams, right? We're going to play 10 games in country regions. So every 2 years you've got to schedule one game. Now, if that's going to hurt a team financially that badly in the NRL, they shouldn't be in the NRL, in my opinion.
2: We've spoken about this for 20 years. It just is not, for some reason, an appetite or an overwhelming desire for it. And like you say, Matt, it should be taken out of their hands. This is what we're going to do. They want to do all of these other things, go global and all of those things. What do you think the atmosphere is going to be like in Japan and Miami? You reckon it's going to be good? It's not going to be like Vegas.
0: I know where the greatest...

0: good will be done, and that is have them here. Because it was only a few years ago there was an appetite, and there were all that we were doing 5 or 6 trips a year just around New South Wales. Every single ground is a sellout. You walk around town, go out for breakfast that morning, there are NRL banners everywhere, and people, adults, grandparents, kids, boys, girls, walking around in team jerseys everywhere.
1: Mini magic round.
2: And the other thing, Andrew, is that it's not only locals. You know, there was a lot of other Penrith fans just jumped in their car and went there when we went to, Coffs Harbour. Mm. There were Cronulla fans that went down there and spent the weekend there just with their families. So it also stimulates the local economies as well.
0: We will speak to, we're just getting him up now. Okay, Isaiah Papali'i, the Penrith second rower. But quickly before that, Tom Jenkins. He now has 28 tries. He scored 2 last night. Comes left to Cogger, then Cleary. Tips it on. Off the bounce for McLean. McLean straight past him. Jenkins is there in support. And Milky has number 27 on the year. Caught 11 out from the goal line. Played quickly on the last. Vlasic swings it back to the left. Through hands they go to Yo. Then away Cogger. Crossfield kick. Looking for Jenkins. Jenkins the catch. Oh, he did it the Milky way. He's got a double. He's got 28 on the year. He outleapt Xavier Savage. And X marked the spot. But it's Tom Jenkins. Perfect kick from Cogger. Perfect play from Penrith after Canberra tossed it away on play one at the other end.
3: 3 points ABC Player of the Year. 2 Isaiah Yeo, as judged by Matthew Elliott. 2 to Nathan Cleary, and they were both standouts. 1.2 Tom Jenkins. Couple of charges from the match review committee. Moses Leota has been fined for a crusher tackle on Jed Stewart. And Joe Tarpany, the Raiders captain, has been fined for a high tackle on Liam Henry. This final score, it was a commanding win for the Panthers. 42 to 18. And in a moment, we're going to catch up with their second rower, Isaiah Papali'i.
4: What's really in the food we're eating?
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4: 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Duped, a two-part special from Four Corners. 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
0: Well, Matt and I were in Mudgee yesterday calling the return to form of the Penrith Panthers 42-18 over the Canberra Raiders. And Canberra burst out of the blocks. Penrith looked a little off their game again, but that was only for 7 or 8 minutes, because when they turned it around, they did it in grand style. And for most of the game, they looked like they were right back to their very, very best. And among the try scorers for Penrith, in fact, their last try was scored by second rower Isaiah Papali'i. Plays the ball to Lussick, comes left to Smith, links up with Cleary, back on the inside to Isaac, tunnel straight through, fullback to beat, links up with Isaiah Papali'i, Shorty rolls over and he gets it down for a try. I don't think he could have prevented himself from getting over the goal line, and the try awarded. Canberra players down all over the field, try to Isaiah Papali'i. And that was the last blow, if you like, before a sellout crowd of 10,000, and Isaiah Papali'i is on the line. Isaiah, how are you going?
8: Hey, guys, I'm good, thank you. How is it going?
0: Mate, we're very, very well. It was a great day yesterday, and we're lamenting the fact that there are less and less regional games. If it wasn't for Penrith, there'd be none in New South Wales. And, mate, it was such a great crowd and a great atmosphere. You guys were there from Tuesday. Was it a week you enjoyed?
8: Yeah, it was beautiful in Mudgee, and like you said, the atmosphere was awesome, and I think the whole week all together was something that we enjoyed, and hopefully we can do it a lot more in coming years.
0: Now, tell us about Penrith's form, because I won't say you guys are out of form, but maybe a bit of a lull from the highs that you'd set in the first half of the season, and it didn't start great last night. Canberra were terrific, got that early try to Matt Timocor. Could you tell on the field when things turned around? Because it was quite dramatic, and it seemed from that first set restart you were given near halfway, you never looked back from that moment.
8: Yeah, I think, obviously, like you said, the start wasn't great for us, and that was something that we had to fix pretty quickly, and we did. And, Coach touched on that after the game. I think the way we turned it around quickly was something that we were pleased with. And I think, we obviously got to keep working on that start. And but I guess the way the game

0: went from maybe 5, 6 minutes onwards we're happy with, and we'll take that into next week.
1: So Isaiah, just looking at the form that you did carry into this game, and even with that outstanding performance yesterday, there just seems to be so much more capacity to improve. Where will the focus move to with the coach and the whole team next week as far as building on that performance yesterday?
0: I'm pretty sure he'll touch on the start there, and I think we all felt that throughout the game, and then also around the third quarter part of the game, where around 10, 15 minutes into the second half, I think we had them at the sword and then gave away cheap position and then a penalty, and they started to take momentum from that. So I think those are two areas that we can kind of focus on this week going forward.
1: And the other thing I'd really like to get your insight on, it, particularly because of the amount of footy that you've played and across different teams, the two skippers yesterday, your two captains, Isaiah Yeo and Nathan Cleary, just ran the ship. What's it like playing with those players in your team?
0: Yeah, it's awesome. Well, I guess the consistency they play with, and they're just elite every week. And I think what you get to see on the weekend is only a small part of, I guess, their professionalism. And I think being there day in, day out, training alongside them, it's something I don't take for granted, and kind of try implement little things that they do throughout the week into my game and how I prepare. And it's definitely been helping myself personally.
1: And do you see that across the whole team, that their impact does that with every individual in the team?
0: Yeah, I think, I guess they just lead through their actions most of the time. And that's something that, yeah, you get to see firsthand as a player in their team. And I think everyone rises to the standard, and it's the great thing about it is they lead from the front, and everyone follows along.
2: Isaiah, I think your form has been great, and you're still only 27. You've been at this Cape for a long time, making your debut back in 2017 for the Warriors. How do you assess your form? Because now you've got that left edge spot, basically sewn up. Previously, you would come off the interchange bench and all of those things. But how do you assess your own form?
0: Yeah, I think been enjoying the season so far, and obviously playing a lot more minutes this year has been something that I've been enjoying, but also it does take a toll on the body. So I think for myself, it's being able to punch out 80 minutes or close to most weeks and do a good job on that edge. So I think that's something I've been working on, and I'm really enjoying the challenge each week, and kind of still learning along the way, even though it's been a long 10 years for myself in the game. But the game's forever evolving, and that's something I got to do myself as well to keep up with all the young blokes coming through.
2: Now, that team that you're playing next week, the Warriors, where your major debut as a youngster, it may well be a thorn in your side. It was a great game at Western Sydney Stadium, where we are today, earlier in the year, and you didn't have your stars. This is going to be some sort of game on Friday night, Isaiah.
0: Yeah, it's going to be massive. The manager of the team was tipping us up that it's Indigenous round, so it's going to be an awesome atmosphere like they always do back home, and I'm sure they'll turn out for their home game, and the boys are really looking forward to it. We had a great game against them just a month or two ago, and I know they'll be looking forward to the challenge.
2: Another form team the week after the Roosters. So you don't want to go in 2 week blocks. You better go one game at a time.
0: Yeah, we're definitely just looking forward to this game Friday night, and then we'll look forward to that game when it comes.
3: Sorry, Gibbs. I was just going to go back to you playing the Warriors, Isaiah. I still think it's one of the coolest things or coolest days we've ever been to at the footy. When you played and your mum played for the Warriors a few years ago. First time, that was historic, obviously. That must be a great memory with you guys.
0: Yeah, that's something we cherish as a family. And I think it was massive for mum because she obviously played a lot of footy and never had the opportunity throughout her prime time years. And when it did come up and she managed to get in that team, it was massive. And I was happy to be a part of that memory.
2: Isaiah, does your mum critique your form still?
0: She probably just gives me biased support. So more encouragement than critiquing at the stage. And I definitely look forward to her messages post-game up there most of the time.
2: That's good. I was going to say that left edge, I know you're always striving for perfection, but a couple of changes last night. Blaise Talangi was out. Jack Cogger came in, and then we had the thumb injury to Casey McLean, and he was replaced by Isaac Tungal. Do you notice much change, and was it different last night without Blaise there?
0: No, I think everyone knows their role in the team, and whoever's in that position, we have a job to do, and I think Cogs and Tags did a great job when they, obviously, Cogs got the tip up early in the week, but then when Tags came on throughout the game, it was a seamless interchange. We even had Bill Phil out there on the edge at one point when I was taking the rest, so everyone's ready to do a job, and that's the great thing about our team.
3: We're speaking with Penrith second row, Isaiah Papali'i. He's on his way home from Mudgee, and he's there with his family to park at Lithgow. So we appreciate your time. I did just want to ask you about one of our favourites, Isaiah. Old Milky, Tom Jenkins. Two more tries last night. 28 on the year. What he's doing is phenomenal. There's only one occasion this year where he scored a try, and it's only been one. The rest are at least two tries. Have you ever seen anything like what he's producing?
0: No. I think it's becoming somewhat normal for him to score a couple of tries each game, so I'm stoked for him, and he's doing a great job for our team, putting points on the scoreboard. So I hope he just keeps on doing him, and racking up that try.
3: 10 away from the all-time record set by Dave Brown in the 1930s. Isaiah Papali'i, you got one yourself. You got a bit of a way to catch Tom Jenkins, but you're on your way. Great performance last night, and as Gibbsy mentioned, two big games coming up. Can't wait for Friday night's game against the Warriors in Auckland. Good luck the rest of the way, and well played yesterday.
0: Thanks, guys. Appreciate it.
3: Isaiah Papali'i, Penrith 42, defeated Canberra 18, potentially putting into Canberra's hopes of playing in the finals. You're with Matthew Elliott, who's very kindly stepped in for a crook, Luke Lewis. John Gibbs is here. I'm Andrew Moore. We're at Western Sydney Stadium at 4 o'clock. West play Parramatta. On the text line, 0467 920 222. Afternoon crew, doing a great job as always. I agree 100% with Hairless Chook from his mate Rooster Mick from Wellow. That's about regional footy. Kate says, afternoon boys, hoping my Sharkies continue their winning form today. Could the teams that take a home game to Magic Round alternate each year, and the year they play an away game in Magic Round, they take a home game to a country or regional location? Well, that could work for sure. Thank you, Kate. Gents, we really miss the NRL games that were held in Coffs. Sharkies and Titans fans came out of the woodwork, local and visitors alike, for the game. For some, it's the only opportunity to watch a live NRL game. Couldn't agree more, Darren. Andrew, NRL should give Andrew Abdo a consultancy job to implement the regionalisation of the game. You'd get it done for sure. That's from Paul in Wollongong. Love what you're saying about regional towns. The Bulldogs have previously taken games to Bundaberg that we travelled down to, and they used to play in Mackay when Benny Barber started out. This year, nothing, unfortunately. We didn't even get a game in Townsville, says Murph from Ellie Beach. Yeah, I think it was in Mackay that both Dale Finucane and Josh Jackson made their NRL debuts for Canterbury. Why aren't Souths playing Campbell Graham in the centres and Jai Gray on the wing? That's a good question too. 0467 920 222. Speaking of regional games, Wagga Wagga continues to host NRLW Magic Round. Bridget Murphy's there. Let's get the latest. What's happening, Bridge?
4: We've got 20 minutes left in this first match of the day. The Brisbane Broncos leading the Bulldogs 22 points to 4. Tamika Upton just cruised over for a try in the last few minutes. Jessie Southwell with a successful conversion. A Bulldogs try earlier in the second half to centre Monica Tagaowai. Not converted, though. So the Bulldogs at 4, trailing the Brisbane Broncos, who sit at 22 points. Andrew?
3: That is Bridget Murphy at Wagga Wagga. Last night at Lang Park in Brisbane, Newcastle cruised to a 30-6 win over the Broncos. 3 points in the ABC Player of the Year to Fletcher Sharp, the 5'8". 2 points, Kalen Ponga, and 1 point, Trey Mooney. Fletcher Sharp had a great game, and he scored two tries.
5: 21 metres out, 20 in from touch on the right. Back to left and open side. Through the hands of Smith. On to Sharp. Beats one, Fletcher Sharp.

0: Reece Walsh tries a little chip, and Chase Blayo bounced near Mamie, couldn't gather it. Nothing's working for the Bronx. Bounce favourably for Cairns. Cairns gives it to Fletcher Sharp, and he pings 60 metres downfield to score a cherry on the top try for the Knights, who are back in the winner's circle.
1: Quentin Hull on the call. Yeah, huge win for Newcastle without both Dillons. Now, a fine for contrary, two fines for Jermaine McEwen, the Knights second row, a contrary contact and a dangerous contact charge, and a contrary contact charge against Reece Walsh. He has been fined as well. Gibbsy, that's a great win for Newcastle. I know they probably deserve favouritism going into that game, but that was outstanding for them. They needed that desperately.
2: Yeah, it's a great win, and their record up there at Lang Park, I don't think it had been that good in recent times, but they were going to meet a determined Brisbane side, and they just absolutely crushed them. Their play, Sharp and Ponga, was just so good. And our man did some really good things. Our new man, Francis Manu-Leilua.
1: Yes.
2: He was excellent again. He's a good player. And Bradman Best combination with Greg Marger and Dominic Young, who we saw previously have a shocker against South Sydney. He was on fire. He absolutely scorched the earth.
1: Matty, from a coaching perspective, just from afar, I'm so admiring what Justin Holbrook's done up there. The turnaround in that team, I know they've lost some narrow games recently, but the way they play compared to the last few years, it's like a whole different club.
3: We talked about the contrast between them and the Broncos. You can see they're playing for each other and they're playing for their coach. For me, again, I watched body language and stuff like that, but just even the coach being on the field with his team after the game and how the players are coming up to him and interacting with him, you know, it's, for me, that's a big signal that they're buying into everything that he's sharing with them. And you can, they're playing collective footy at the moment. It's great to see.
1: And the Broncos, as you said in six again, they look disconnected, and that was just a poor performance all the way around. Really poor performance.
3: They're just not present, Andrew.
1: Yeah.
3: And they don't lack talent by any means. It's all out there. But even the distractions, are like the Reece Walsh's conduct there, you know, even though some people will think that it's a little bit unusual, you know, he did, you know, talking to referees and doing that sort of stuff is just a, for me, it's an outcome of the environment that they've created.
2: It was a really bad hair pull on Dominic Young. It was a scuffle, and he went in and he was yanking at it. It was frustration. You could see frustration. I would rather focus on really the good things that Newcastle did, and Brisbane did have a couple of things go against them in fairness last night, added on to all the other things. Adam Reynolds went off early. He was so frustrated. Cat won HIA. We had Xavier Willison, who has been good. He also went off with an injury. So they did have things go against them, and they're just super frustrated.
3: Yeah.
1: All right. Great win, Knights. 30-6 over the so disappointing Brisbane Broncos. Now, about to get to our first thought. Around the grounds, jersey flag. Parramatta has kicked the late field goal to Lincoln Fletcher to defeat the West Tigers 17-16 to the Eels. Cronulla Sutherland second half leading South Sydney 24-12. Now let's go to Wagga Wagga. Around the grounds, Bridget Murphy.
4: We are sitting at 26 points to 4. The Brisbane Broncos leading the Bulldogs. Julia Robinson just extending the Broncos' lead. Kick to come.
1: What a great player she continues to be, Julia Robinson. All right, thank you, Bridget. It is now time for our first thought.
5: Hi, this is Chris Barth, a new member of the ABC's weekend team this year. I'm a Parramatta Eels supporter. Can be difficult at times, but I do love the NRL and I have many thoughts about it. Many. But right now, we are after your first thought. The first thing that comes to your mind when Andrew mentions the topic. And don't be like John Gibbs. It's not your second or third or fourth, fifth or sixth thought. Just your first thought. Sorry, Gibbsy.
1: Yes, for our first thought today, we are looking at a particular decade, as we've previously done with the 1970s, 1980s, 1990s. That means we're up to the noughties. Your first thought, please, on the first decade of the 2000s, up until 2010. You can phone on 1300 361 700 or text 0467 920 222. The 2000s, the first decade, the noughties. The first thought that leapt into my head at a speed almost as significant as the speed he showed in the 2003 grand final, making that tackle, was Scott Sattler. Crashed into my head, Scotty Sattler. And I'm all right. The famous tackle on Todd Bird as Penrith went on to beat the Sydney Roosters in the grand final. Having

0: been helped out by Luke Lewis earlier in that play. So that's my first thought. How about you? 1300 361 700 is the number to ring. First thought you have when considering the 2000s, the first decade, the noughties. How about you, John Gibbs?
1: Well, the first thought that jumped into my head, and it didn't crash into me, but it was more subtle than that, was Benji Marshall in the 2005 Grand Final. I don't know whether it's because we're here at Western Sydney Stadium, but that's my first thought. Benji Marshall, a flick pass, and of course, the ensuing premiership.
0: Yeah, good shout. What about you, Matthew Elliott?
2: I'm going to find this tough. I tell you what it is. Showing up at work at 5:30 every day. Being a coach.
0: Yeah.
2: That's my first thought.
0: That's why I thought this would be in your wheelhouse. Does that bring back, like, unreal memories of Blur? What does that bring back for you?
1: Oh, PTSD?
2: No, not at all. It's just the best memories ever. Just being with a group of young people looking to get better every day was just so inspirational for me. And, yeah, just being in that environment.
0: All right. So, Matt, coaching. Benji Marshall says, Jaunty. And I went for Scott Sattler for that amazing tackle in the grand final. I've got a text here from Jamal. His first thought, John Lang, Panthers title.
2: Thanks, Jamal.
0: We went for a pub for dinner at Mudgee last night, watched the footy.
2: Did you? How was that?
0: Well, no, I said we did.
2: Oh, okay.
0: And there was a John Lang doppelganger in that pub last night that a lot of people were talking.
1: Now, this is all a bit esoteric. What's happened with the John Lang story?
0: Well, I'm just saying there were people thinking that they were seeing John Lang last night, and it turned out to be certainly a former Penrith coach. It just wasn't John Lang.
1: Matthew Elliott.
0: Yes, it was.
2: Anyway.
1: You look a bit like Martin.
2: I'm having a bit of deja vu today as well, Andrew, when you talk about first thoughts, and I know I'm not allowed to have a second one, but...
0: No, you're not.
2: But Louis phoning in sick.
0: Yeah.
2: That was my first thought from the 2000s.
0: Wow. All right, Peter has phoned through quickly off the mark from Gosford. G'day, Peter.
3: Andrew, lads, 2005 West Tigers Premiership. Will it ever happen again?
2: No.
0: Yes, it will.
2: Not in 2005.
0: It won't happen again in 2005. But that was an incredible year and an incredible grand final performance.
3: It was, and I still watch it today, tomorrow. I've opened first beer because the game's in 3 hours. That's called medication.
0: Yes.
1: I'll give you a good omen,
0: preventative measure.
1: You know what's been toddling around the field? A magpie. I've been watching him for about the last 10 minutes, and that might be an omen for them today.
3: Right.
1: I'm not going to see a tiger.
0: Good. If we see a tiger, there's drama. All right, good luck, Peter. First thought, go to watch Newcastle defeat Parramatta in the 2001 Grand Final. Scott from Grafton. Has there ever been a better half of footy than Newcastle's first 40 that month? It was unbelievable. Jack at Port Macquarie, afternoon team. My first thought, that's my team by the Hoodoo Gurus. That was a great theme song. 0467 920 222. If you'd like to join in, and we'll get to calls again after the news on 1300 361 700. You're with Matthew Elliott. He's in the chair for Luke Lewis. John Gibbs, I'm Andrew Moore. Jersey flag around the grounds. South Sydney 30, leading Cronulla 30, leading South Sydney 18. Back with more straight after the news.
4: ABC News with Satyam Weinstein. US President Donald Trump says he'll hold off on ordering new strikes on Iran for now after announcing Middle East allies have reached parameters of a deal to end the five-month-long war. Larry Buttrose reports.
5: Mr. Trump's social media announcement comes after days of threats of intensified strikes on Iran by the US and Israel. In his post, he says the emerging deal would include an immediate and complete reopening of the Strait of Hormuz to commercial shipping. He also says it would bring an end to any nuclear threat from Iran. He says Israel has agreed to join the US in a commitment to try to complete an agreement with Iran. It comes after reports Iran's Foreign Minister Abbas Araghchi has held phone calls with senior Turkish, Pakistani and Saudi officials over the crisis. Pakistan has been serving as a peace mediator between the US and Iran.
4: Emergency Management Minister Christy McBain says the government is prepared to step in again to curb high fuel prices if needed, as the cut to the fuel excise ends at midnight tonight.

0: Motorists can expect a 16-cent per litre rise in the cost of fuel amid renewed fighting between the US and Iran over the Strait of Hormuz. Ms. McBain says Australia has more fuel in reserves than it did before the war began.
1: We do have plenty of supply of both fuel and fertiliser onshore. We have always said that we would look at a range of measures to assist Australians during this Iran crisis. If we need to insert ourselves again, we would.
0: Deputy Liberal leader Jane Hume says she's not across the details of a corruption probe into the New South Wales Liberal Party. An ICAC investigation into alleged branch stacking and corruption this week heard claims that federal opposition leader Angus Taylor agreed to bankroll the party's conservative religious faction, the New South Wales Reformers. Mr. Taylor's repeatedly stated that no payment was made and he's not a party to an investigation and isn't accused of any wrongdoing. Speaking on Insider, Senator Hume would not reveal if she's spoken to her leader about the investigation or if she condemns the allegations.
2: I have to admit that I don't know all the details of this. This is a New South Wales
3: ICAC.
2: This is a New South Wales ICAC investigation looking at activities that have occurred in the New South Wales division of the Liberal Party, and I'm a Victorian.
0: Police in the US state of Idaho say they're trying to identify a person and determine a motive after a gunman opened fire at a fast food restaurant in the state's south. Multiple people were killed and several wounded in the attack. They say the gunman involved in the incident in the Twin Falls In-N-Out Burger is among the dead. The shooting occurred near a busy shopping district and hundreds of people were in the area at the time. Police say there's no ongoing threat to the community. A man's been critically injured in a hit-and-run collision after attempting to stop a car being stolen in Melbourne's northeast. Yvette Gray with the details.
4: Police say the 68-year-old man was struck by a car on Blackwood Parade in Heidelberg West about 7:30 last night. Investigators have been told at the time he was attempting to stop his vehicle being stolen. The driver fled the scene and is yet to be found. The victim was taken to hospital with life-threatening injuries. Major Collision Investigation Unit detectives have spent the night examining the scene. At this stage, they have not released a description of the vehicle involved. Anyone who witnessed the incident or has footage of it is asked to contact police.
0: A 36-year-old man has been charged with causing grievous bodily harm after he allegedly stabbed a man in the back in Perth's CBD on Friday night. Callum Littlow reports.
5: Police say a group of males believed to have been known to each other were in an altercation outside a cafe on St George's Terrace at around 11:15. During the incident, a man in his 30s was allegedly stabbed. He was admitted to Royal Perth Hospital with life-threatening injuries around 11:45 after being driven there in a white hatchback by two unknown males. The man underwent emergency surgery and remains in the ICU in a serious but stable condition. The 36-year-old was arrested yesterday. He's been refused bail and is expected to face the Perth Magistrates Court today.
0: And the 10th annual World Dog Surfing Championships have been held in the small town of Pacifica in the U.S. state of California. Hundreds of people have turned out to cheer on the canine competitors. One-year-old mixed breed Bradley Cooper won the small dog category. French Bulldog Isa won the medium-sized event. And Labrador Retriever Rippin' Rosie took home first place in the large and extra-large category. Isa's owner says he taught the six-year-old to surf from a young age, and they spend every summer catching waves up and down the California coastline. You're up to date with the very latest from ABC News.
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10: Hello?
11: Yes, welcome back to Western Sydney Stadium. Bright and sunny conditions. I thought we were heading into something else there. Andrew Moore alongside John Gibson, Matthew Elliott. We're here for the 4 o'clock game between the West Tigers and the Parramatta Eels. Our first thought today, incidentally, is the noughties, the year 2000, 2000 to 2010. And Matt Elliott came up with coaching. Benji Marshall's effort in the 2005 grand final for the West Tigers from John Gibbs. Scott Sattler's grand final tackle was my first thought from 2003. We'll get to your calls in a tick on 1300 361 700 and your text 0467 92022. We're going to set the scene at Shark Park in a moment ahead of the Cronulla South Sydney game. That's at 2 o'clock. West Tigers v Parramatta here from 4. We've got Bridget Murphy to keep us up to date with the NRLW Magic Round at Wagga Wagga. And Dennis Carnahan's Song of the Week. Plus, we'll be getting to know West Tigers NRLW star Shaley Bent. John Gibbs, good afternoon to you once again. Beautiful winter's day here at
3: Parramatta. Absolutely, it's beautiful. And there's going to be a lot of starch in this game this afternoon at 4 o'clock. Just a point of conjecture.
11: Yes.
3: Is it 2000-2010 inclusive?
11: No, it's probably the 2009.
3: Okay, so
11: decade.
3: We can't count the Dragons and Wayne Bennett.
11: Cannot.
3: Okay.
11: No.
3: That's not a second thought then.
11: It's an illegal second thought, or it's an incorrect second thought.
3: I'll just pass that on for the tensies.
11: Yes, good as gold. Matthew Elliott, welcome back to you. We're together in Mudgee yesterday. How have you pulled up? A late call up today. You're on your way home. Are you feeling strong and ready to rumble?
10: Ish. No. I'm excited about today's game, Andrew, and obviously coming back from Mudgee this morning, such a beautiful trip. That when I could see through the fog.
11: A bit of fog, did you?
10: Yeah, it was good dodging between kangaroos and wombats on the road.
11: Yeah, it can be you've got to concentrate on that drive.
10: There's no doubt.
11: All right, we've got a lot to get through. Let's start by going around the grounds to Shark Park. Cronulla Sutherland taking on South Sydney. Massive game, two top eight teams. Brett Sprigg on the call with Dean Halitau and Kiana Takarangi. Spriggy, good afternoon to you.
12: G'day, Andrew, and great conditions here in the Shire where there's mostly blue skies and slightly cool conditions, of course, here as the crowd are here watching the jersey flag, which is the Sharks 44, Souths 18, with a minute left in that game. But as I touched on with the Warriors yesterday, it's sort of becoming this idea of just how good are those teams in the top four. The Roosters certainly flexed their muscle back at the start of the round. The Warriors bounced back yesterday, but gee, haven't the Sharks been firing in recent weeks, putting up record scores and margins and really fine-tuning their attack. They're averaging over 40 points in their past four games, all wins, and seem to have serious momentum in this twilight stage of the regular season. Expectations for Souths were low because of another injury crisis, and yet they had a win last week. They aren't far off being, I guess, safe with a threshold of 12 wins, I imagine. That would get them there. So that's all pretty interesting. The team news here for the Sharks is that Tom Hazleton is back from a back injury, but instead of starting, he'll be on the bench, as will the other prop, Adam Fanua Blake, who will come off the bench for the third time in four weeks. That means number 16, Oregon Kafusi, and number 17, Jesse Colquhoun, will be the starting prop combination for Cronulla Sutherland. The bench, Fanua Blake, Hazleton, Sefa Talakone, 150th NRL game, Billy Burns, Jaden Beryl, and Sam Stone Street. For Souths, Brandon Smith seemed to have a calf issue last week, but he's okay. Now, the change they have made is Ewan Aitken dropping out of the back row and out of the side. Adam Elliott named to start on the edge in jersey number 22, a familiar face, playing just his fourth game as a Rabbitoh. It was initially thought we wouldn't see him again this year due to a knee injury, but a slight positional switch as well, with Keon Kolomatangi in the back row this week and John Rattle, the fourth gamer, in the front row. So that's as the teams were named on Tuesday, but a change from last week nonetheless. Alongside me is former Tiger, Bulldog and Kiwi, Dean Halitau. Shop, the Bunnies are still alive, but they are up against a robust attack in the form of Cronulla Sutherland this afternoon.
13: Yeah, good afternoon, Spriggy, and they certainly are. That the Sharks have been on fire of late, as you said, racking up lots of points on their way. And one of the things, when teams catch fire at the end of the season, it's a bit of a danger sign for the rest of the competition, because you do really need that momentum going into the finals. And, you know, Cronulla, if they can stay fit, they're going to be a real force when we get to September. But for the Bunnies, they had an important win against the Storm last week. I thought they started slow, and they have had a lot of injuries, but they managed to overcome that to get the result. I think Adam Elliott coming back obviously is a big in for them, but also Sean Kepi on the bench just adds a bit more in the middle, because they have struggled with the experience around the middle.
12: Sean Kepi's first game since round 14, of course, had the thumb injury. Keanu, nice to see you. Do Souths have the belief here is the question, because I think most people had them maybe dropping out of the eight when the Cameron Murray injury was revealed. And again, it's been their story the past couple of years. They beat Melbourne last week, who are also pretty badly injury compromised. So I don't know what we learn about them from that necessarily, but what do you think we'll learn from South Sydney today?
14: Yeah, I think they've done really well to, you know, still be within the top eight with so many injuries. I

0: I think it's going to be a hard task up ahead of them this afternoon here in the Shire, but I'm looking forward to the game personally. I think that it's going to be a good one. I know they had a big win against Sharks last time they came head-to-head, but the Sharks are flying. They're red-hot at the moment. I think it's going to be a hard one for the Bunnies today.
1: Yeah, Souths have saluted just once in their past seven visits to the Shire. They did win last time they met, as you mentioned, at Stadium Australia. The Sharks, but before that, the Sharks had won five straight against the Bunnies before that last time they met. It is Sefatalikai's 150th NRL game. The first 11 of those were in Cardinal and Myrtle. And, of course, he'll be in Bears red and black next season. But a milestone game today for Sefatalikai. Jersey flag full-time here. Oh, the score's just gone. I think it was 48 to... Oh, no. Anyway, 48-18. Thank you, Jonesy. Our referee here will be Todd Smith in first grade. Wyatt Raymond in the bunker. Sharks Bunnies coming up here very soon. But on our way back to Maury in the boys' shop, I've got to ask you this, because this was, well, at least the first half of your career, the 2000s. First thought, 2000s. Go.
2: It's hard to go past an 05 premiership.
1: That would be probably tough for this, wouldn't it?
2: Yeah.
1: Yeah.
2: That's
1: okay.
2: It.
1: That's it.
2: Short and sweet.
1: First, wow.
2: Yeah.
1: Very. He nailed the brief there, Gibbs, didn't he, with the first thought, Dean Halitau. And, of course, a great player of the 2000s and 2010s, as John Gibbs is also fond of.
3: Yeah, I think that's called a layup. Well done, team, there at Shark Park. Now, let's go. Continue going around the grounds. Wagga Wagga, day two of NRLW's Magic Round, and the might of the Brisbane Broncos in action. First up, let's find out what's doing. Bridget Murphy, good afternoon to you once again.
4: Hello, Andrew Moore. Yes, we've got 2.5 minutes left of this opening match here at Magic Round. The score currently 34-8. The Bulldogs, rather, just crashing over with a try through Elizabeth McGregor. But we are seeing replay after replay. It looks like it's going to be under review. I'll update you soon.
3: All right, good on you. Thanks, Bridge. Later, Warriors v Gold Coast and Parramatta against Newcastle. Around the grounds, New South Wales Cup at Lidcombe, there's no score between West and Parramatta in that full-time score in Jersey Flag at Shark Park. Cronulla Sutherland 46 beat South Sydney 18. 1300 361 700 is the number to ring. Let's go back to calls. John is first up this hour. How are you, John?
5: How are you? Hey, Andrew. My first thought was Bulldogs beaten the Roosters in the 2004 Grand Final.
3: Oh, what about that tackle late from Andrew Ryan on Mick Crocker?
5: Yeah. Are the Bulldogs going to win the finals?
3: I think they're going to be in the finals. I don't think they're going to win the comp, but the way they're going at the moment must be pleasing, John.
5: Yeah. Another thing, I love your show. I like it when you go. I like it when you do. You score, me score.
3: We'll see. I like it when we get games like that. It makes it fun. Good on you, John. Have a nice day. So, good on you, mate. He's gone for 2004 Bulldogs beating the Roosters in that grand final.
6: Today, potentially, is a you score, we score game.
3: Could be. Oh, this one here. Yeah, anything could happen. Graham is next. Good day to you, Graham.
7: Yeah, hi, guys. I love listening to your show every Sunday. My first thought was in 2000, when the West and the Tigers merged, the Northern Eagles come into the comp also, and South Sydney were excluded from the comp and didn't get back until 2002.
3: Yeah, I remember where I had worked with West's Magpies in 1999, was on the end of season tour with them to the UK, and that's when news came through that Souths were being kicked out. And I remember the shock, just everyone went silent on the bus, 30-40 players just didn't know what to say after that was kicked out. But that followed with one of the great scenes of people power we've ever seen in Australian sport. That march to Town Hall was extraordinary to help get Souths back in the comp.
6: I'm a marcher.
3: You're a marcher? Yeah, it was amazing. So, no, yeah, big memories, Graham. The game did change for sure.
8: Such was my level of empathy.
3: Sorry, Graham, say again.
7: Yeah, can I just ask one more thing? In the Women's W League, are the players on salary caps?
3: There are salary caps, yes. There are.
7: Okay, yeah. Yeah, no, just that some teams look like they're, you know, like there's big scores, you know, with the, you know, like the Broncos compared to the Steelers, you know, and yeah, I just wanted to know what else the salary cap.
3: There's a lot of consternation in the women's game at the moment because of third-party deals. You're capped on how much you can pay individual players, but third-party deals with some clubs are far greater incentives than others.

0: got the West Tigers back.
1: Well, like 82-12, yeah, to focus on the Cowboys at the moment. Thank you, Graeme. 1-300-361-700. Text coming through 0467-920-222. Speaking of the NRLW, let's go back around the grounds to Wagga Wagga, Bridget Murphy.
2: Full time between the Broncos and the Bulldogs. The Broncos with the victory, 34-4. That earlier try to the Bulldogs was overturned by the Bunkers. So Broncos win the first game of the day, 34-4 over the Bulldogs. Andrew?
1: And Bridge, we don't want it to be a two-horse race because everyone said it would be. And my concern is that obviously Brisbane and Roosters are going to play each other in the season, but the one who wins that could well go on to be undefeated through to the finals.
2: Absolutely. You know, you this game that I just watched unfold here with the Broncos, just those moments of class that come from those higher experienced players who are getting the reaping the benefits of those third party deals. You do see the disalignment between the next, I guess, level of teams underneath. But one day that'll change when we get more investment through with events like this.
1: Yeah, for sure. All right. Thanks, Bridge. Back to you shortly. And that's nothing against the Broncos and the Roosters. They're doing what they can to be successful and they've got amazing teams to watch. In the New South Wales Cup, West Magpies and Parramatta still no score. AFL underway first quarter. Richmond against the West Coast Eagles in Melbourne, and it's 2-1 in favour of West Coast. All right, let's get to some text. 0467 920 222. Great to finally listen to you in Oz. I'm normally listening from various countries like the Philippines, Namibia and Uruguay for the past few years from ships I work on. Tiger Tragic Willie. Well, that's unreal that you're in town for a while, Willie, and I appreciate you listening. Appreciate you going to all that trouble, mate, when you're sailing around the world. Happy Sunday, Andrew. Louis Gibbsy, I'm trying... Well, Louis's not here. I'm trying to be okay after Thursday night's debacle. Sick of being reminded of it. Oh, JD and Mackay, sorry, JJ. Yeah, that's very tough for you Cowboys fans. First thought, Paul, from Bankstown, the 2000s, the dreaded introduction of Golden Point, which was 2003 to decide club games. I loathe Golden Point, says Paul. I love Golden Point.
3: So I'm with you, Andrew.
1: I love it. Paramount of Manly was the first one, wasn't it? Jonty, the yes. Ben Walker. Was ben it Ben Moore. Walker? Yeah.
4: Yep.
1: Hi, Andrew, Matthew, John. Love hearing all you on the show. Hope Luke gets better. My first thought of 2000s, Rabbitohs winning the 2014 grand final. That was so good. Enjoy the weekend, boys. Yeah, Dion, I thought that might be for you. Guys, 2000 was the last year of the previous millennium before the noughties is 2001 to 2010 inclusive, reckons Greg at Farrell. Do you know what? Because we're only going to be doing this for another few minutes. Whatever you like. So thank you, Greg. But you can't have a second one still, Jonty.
4: No, that's all right.
1: Yeah.
4: Wayne Bennett and St. George.
1: No. He was... Gibbsy was at his best, two Sundays ago when Louis and I were at Robina Stadium. Jonty was holding the fort in the boardroom, and he took the responsibility. The first thought was his.
3: Yeah.
1: He designed it. I had no idea what it was going to be.
3: Apparently the best one of the year.
1: It was very good. I think it was in the top...
4: It was up there.
1: It was in the top 20.
4: It was on the podium.
1: What Sunday are we? Round 22. It was in the top 22 this year. No doubt. But no, he did a great job. Very disciplined performance. This is where the broadcaster of 40-plus years kicked in.
3: Yep.
1: Every other time we do it. Second thought, third thought, fourth.
4: No, that's not true. Louis has more than me now.
1: No, not really.
3: It's not a competition.
1: I'm not sure how many thoughts Lou's capable of in one particular subject.
4: He has a few.
1: He does. Only kidding, Louis. First thought, Melbourne Storm's iconic first home ground, otherwise known as the Graveyard, says Sean the Mouth from the South. Yeah, that being down at Olympic Park. West Tigers 2005 win, says Curly and Mackay. Funny how Matthew just spoke about kangaroos and wombats on the road back from Mudgee. We left early this morning and encountered thick fog plus two roos jumping out across the road in front of us. We saw heaps of dead wombats on the road and roos as well. It was a scary drive back, but it was a great night at Glen Willow. Good on you, Tony. It sure was. It can be a scary drive. Now, I didn't encounter... There was a lot of roadkill that you saw and every now and then had to swerve past, albeit a kangaroo or a wombat. But, yeah, I've done that drive before, especially down at Castlereagh Highway, where you look to your left and there's a kangaroo going down the road, or you look, you know, just where the fringe of your lights can pick up in front of you and there's one hopping across the road. It's scary.
3: Yeah, combined that with some lovely fog, just to, you know, to make the drive a touch easier. There was plenty of them going on this morning.
1: First thought, Nathan Blacklock setting the record for most tries scored in a season for the Dragons in 2001. From Christy at Newtown. Was that 27 for Nathan Blacklock?
4: I think so.
1: The only reason I

0: say that. Tom Jenkins has got 28. That just shows you how remarkable that is, because Nathan Blacklock had everyone talking about him that year.
1: I think what's extraordinary about Tom Jenkins, as you mentioned to Isaiah Papali'i, is the doubles.
0: Yeah.
1: The 12 double hasn't been, you said, well, it hasn't been done since 1954, Ray Preston. So that's before my time even, my time on earth.
2: Milky needs to maybe look at Nathan Blacklock and maybe come up with some better try celebrations, because I thought Nathan Blacklock was right up there. The odd back summy.
0: Yeah, that was pretty clever, wasn't it?
2: Yeah.
0: He was thrilling to watch.
1: He was an entertainer.
0: Thrilling to watch. 2000's first thought, 40-0, has to be the greatest grand final win of all time by Manly over the salary cap non-compliant Melbourne Storm, says Kurt. Mel from the Gold Coast, the rollercoaster ride of supporting my team, the Gold Coast Titans, began. Oh, Mel, what a journey. My first thought would be John Hoppawattie in the infamous finger episode in 2001. Good memory, Mark. Hopper and his finger.
1: The single-digit start to the noughties.
0: It was, indeed. You're happy with that one, aren't you, Jonty?
1: I'm just trying hard.
0: Guys, any comments regarding the NRL boss Peter Berlandis whilst inspecting the Sharks' new club facilities, considering buying Shark Park? He mentioned the NRL ownership of Quest Hotel that, when constructed, actually reduced the ground capacity. So if the NRL does decide to purchase the ground, hopefully they can develop the ground facilities, thus increasing the capacity. Healing vibes sent to Luke Lewis from Foggy. That's good of you, Froggy, there in Thirroul. All I can say is I hope so, because I think the people who have owned Cronulla Sharks and the job, this is not the current management necessarily, but for a long period of time, have been hopeless at negotiating the ground and the surrounding areas and the deals they've made with the apartments that have gone up and their decisions to sell and not get ongoing income from different things. I think it's been a farce. So I think the way Peter Berlandis, for whatever criticism you may have of him, you cannot criticise his ability to make money and turn profits, because he is unbelievable at that and has been with the NRL. So I hope he does, or the NRL buys all of it.
2: And it's also important to recognise this isn't about just the game right now. That actually provides sustainability in the growth for the sport, and all the conversations that we had about, country areas as well as playing games overseas.
0: Just confirming too, 27 tries for Nathan Blacklock in 2001. Did you have any thoughts about that issue, Jonty?
1: Not really.
0: Okay.
1: I'm just worried about our correspondent there. Was it Foggy or Froggy?
0: No, it's Froggy. It's Froggy. I had a frog in my throat. My first thought is Luke
1: and a
0: Lewis.
1: Fog in your head.
0: My first thought is Luke Lewis's magnificent try at Coffs Harbour from Jeff. Oh, yes, that was a magnificent
2: amount. Went the distance.
0: Right. Boys, Marto from Cessnock says, I'm a diehard Broncos supporter. Just wondering your thoughts on what's happened to them. To me, it feels like attitude. What do you think? Well, we kind of addressed this earlier in the show, Marto. And
1: it's complex.
0: It is complex, but your answer hit with me, the disconnect.
2: Yeah, they're just not connected at the moment. And injuries can play a part in that, confidence can play a part in that, but what you've got to do is, in a high-performance sport like NRL, you've got to learn how to navigate through those.
0: Also on the text line, Andrew and the team love the show. First thought on the noughties, the return of the Rabbitohs. Glory, glory, says Scott at Budroom. Good on you, Scott. Yeah, that was exciting. Love the show. I've watched the women's skills rapidly improve, but when will six again be introduced? The girls are obviously being coached to slow down the ruck, knowing there is no consequence, from David from Newcastle. Interesting question, David. I'm not even sure that that's a consideration, actually. Townsville Sea Eagle, first thought, 2008 grand final win 40-0 amid the salary cap scandal. Love the show, guys, every Sunday. The premiership having to finish a month early so the Sydney 2000 Olympics could start, from the mighty Clora. Remember those, was it 99, the test events, Jonty, at Stadium Australia, where they had that doubleheader with 100,000+ people?
1: Yep.
0: That was an amazing day.
1: Terry Hill scored the first try.
0: The Manly Newcastle? Mm-hmm. And Dragons Eels, the other game?
1: Yes.
0: Okay. 0467 920 222. Souths get better and bigger crowds in Mudgee, Cairns or Perth compared to what they get at Olympic Stadium. What about the idea of the weekend after each State of Origin match? Teams don't play for points, but play in the country in regional towns and cities in the different states to help the NRL development in schools and communities, and they just have to start the season 3 weeks earlier, which no fan would have an objection to because they're already doing trial matches, so bring it in earlier. There's a bit to unpack there, but there's no way on earth teams are playing games for no points.
2: No.
0: Through the season. That just simply won't happen. But your

0: thinking about getting more games in the bush, so I'm all for that, that's for sure. First thought is a Parramatta tragic. The 2001 team superb all year and saved their worst game till last from Daryl in Mackay. The Viking claps, says Shane from Caboolture. Keep up the great work, you gibberers. Thank you, Shane. Yeah, that's been it.
1: Thanks, John.
0: Viking claps more than two. If you're going to do it, do it.
1: Well, I was going to do it, but you kept looking at me sternly.
0: No, there's no sternness. I was just wondering when you're going to increase the speed.
1: So you're saying the Viking clap came in the...
0: I thought it was later than that, but...
1: I'm pretty...
0: And the beauty of John Gibbs doing that very special-looking Viking clap is it's all on camera and it can all be posted on socials. It would be worth seeing because you alone, Jonty, matches about 15,000 Canberrans.
2: Oh, that's good.
0: It is my... We've been lucky to go down to Canberra for, I don't know, half a dozen games this year. It is my favourite way, my favourite entertainment at a ground apart from the actual footy is the Viking, the horn,
1: but it's
0: Viking clap into the theme song.
1: That's what you forgot. Can you give us the horn, Gibbsy, please?
0: And the theme song? You were just starting on that before?
2: No, I'm not. No,
0: you started on it.
2: No, yeah. That is good. Sitting on the sideline, and Ralph and I have the privilege of doing that, and to see them run out and rah-rah. Sometimes how they run out, that doesn't match their performance. This year, anyway. Last year was good.
1: Yeah, I see they're rowing the boat now a little bit like the soccer team, sorry, football teams do in the...
0: At the World Cup.
1: Yes.
0: The first Viking clap, 2016, apparently. So that was an incorrect response.
2: That's in the tensies.
0: That is. That'll be, you know, for the next decade we do. Let's go around the grounds. NRLW at Wagga Wagga, Bridget Murphy.
3: A few minutes in, only 3 minutes into the second match of the day between the Gold Coast Titans and the New Zealand Warriors. Score nil all. The Warriors, though, looking dangerous in the attack.
0: And that's after Brisbane defeated Canterbury Bankstown 34-4 and still to come Parramatta and Newcastle. New South Wales Cup, the West Magpies now leading Parramatta 18 points to nil at Lidcombe Oval. Jersey flag today, Parramatta 17 defeated the West Tigers 16. Cronulla Sutherland 46 over South Sydney 18 at Shark Park. And in the first quarter of the AFL, Richmond 14, West Coast Eagles 5. And what about last night out at dinner at a pub right next to the motel we stayed at? And Michael Carayannis came with us. It was very good of him. And he had his beautiful wife, Clara Carayannis, who's, you know, she stole the show. And Michael sat there with his hoodie on and just grumbling around about things. And he lost his beer at one point.
1: How do you lose a beer?
0: I don't know, but he managed to do it.
2: Probably drunk it.
0: Yeah, but he
1: went searching for it, which was pretty funny. But
0: Clara Carayannis booked us in because we couldn't get there till 8 o'clock or whatever it was, and requested and received a table where we could watch the footy on the TV. But Michael turns up, and he's trying to put the AFL on. Yeah. He was getting booed by everyone. Put the footy on, put the league on. But he just wanted the AFL on, so we had to overrule him in the end. He got a bit sooky.
1: It's not like Michael to get sooky.
0: Well, apparently it's not unusual. Richmond 14 leading West Coast Eagles 11 in the AFL. You're with Matthew Elliott, John Gibbs. I'm Andrew Moore. NRL Sunday here at Western Sydney Stadium. Beautiful day. And at 4 o'clock here we've got West Tigers and Parramatta. And half an hour away from Cronulla Sutherland against South Sydney at Shark Park. You'll hear that with Brett Sprigg, Dean Halitau and Kiana Takarangi. Coming up next though, we're going to get to know one of the stars of the NRLW. Well, this afternoon on NRL Sunday, we're getting to know former Dragon, former Titan, current West Tiger, and one of the rare players who has played in over 50 NRLW games. She's also represented New South Wales and the Gillaroos. Second rower Shaylee Bent's on the line. G'day, Shaylee. How are you going?
4: I'm good, thank you. Thank you for having me.
0: No, my pleasure. It's good to have you living in Sydney as a New South Wales player. I'll ask you this first question, New South Wales or Queensland?
4: New South Wales all day.
0: Oh, there you go. So you'll be enjoying being back in Sydney. When did you first fall in love with rugby league?
4: For me, I grew up watching rugby league. My brothers played, my dad coached, and I was always amongst the footy on the weekends. And then got the opportunity when I was 14, turning 15, one of my friends asked me to come play for our local team, and I guess I loved it ever since.
0: It's funny, isn't it? Like 10 years on, I think it is for you, how pathways have changed for young ladies wanting to earn a path into rugby league.
4: Yeah, definitely. I was 14, turning 15, playing under 18. So
0: yeah, wow.
4: I think it was a blessing in disguise for me because I had to develop and learn a lot quicker because I was versing a lot of the older girls. But yeah, these days, you know, you're playing people you're actually versing and learning all the correct skill before you, you know, get up to those older ages.
0: What is your nickname, Shaylee?
4: I don't know. I feel like I don't really have a nickname yet. Like, everyone either calls me Shay or Shaylee.
0: I was going to say, no nickname after being in the comp for that long. That's an outrage.
4: I wish.
0: Okay, we'll work on that. A nickname for Shaylee Bent. What's the first job you ever had?
4: KFC.
0: Okay, first car you ever owned?
4: Hyundai i30.
0: The only thing I can think of is Shales. That's not good enough. We've got to do better than that for your nickname.
4: Yeah.
0: That seems pretty lame. What's the best piece of advice you've ever been given?
4: I think it's just to... I always say this, and it's just basically take every opportunity that comes your way because you never know when it's going to be a last. So my dad always says, you know, any gear I get, always keep or things like that because when I get older, you can look back at it. So, yeah.
0: Yeah, no, perfectly fair. What's an achievement you're most proud of?
4: Achievement? Mine, footy-wise, it was... would definitely be the All-Stars because that's basically where my journey started for me. And then that's when I got picked up in the NRLW and, you know, Origin and Gillaroos. So, yeah, All-Stars was my starter for me.
0: Do you have a favourite sport other than rugby league?
4: Oh, not really. Hey, like, I'm rugby league every day. Like,
0: you're through and through.
4: Yeah, I love the men's game. I love the women's game. Anytime there's footy on, I'll always watch it.
0: Really? So you never get sick of it?
4: Yeah. No, I don't. And I've got a little sister and she's 11 and she's the exact same. Like when I'll play, she'll go home and she'll re-watch my game because she just loves it.
0: How do you watch it with her? That's the question.
4: Well, we don't live together.
0: Oh, okay.
4: So no.
0: Of course. Of
4: and
0: course.
4: She likes to re-watch it because it's a better view. She can actually see what's going on, she reckons.
0: Wow. So do you have a bucket list sporting event you'd like to attend, even if you don't have favourite Southern League?
4: Yes. I would definitely love to go to the NBA one day. I've been to the NBL in Australia and that was so good. Like, I actually really enjoyed it. So I can't imagine what the NBA games would be like.
0: All right, Shaylee Bent is joining us, West Tigers star in the NRLW. What was your favourite TV show as a kid?
4: Oh, I do love Forrest Gump. That was a funny one. I loved watching with my dad and my brothers.
5: Girl, what's your sole purpose in this army?
6: To do whatever you tell me, Drill Sergeant.
5: God damn it, Gump! You're a goddamn genius. That's the most outstanding answer I've ever heard. You must have a goddamn IQ of 160. You are goddamn gifted, Private Gump.
0: Yeah, well, that's up there in the favourite movie category. Tom Hanks was awesome in that, wasn't he?
4: Yeah.
0: Have you found that life is like a box of chocolates?
4: Oh, I don't know, yes.
0: What about a TV show, though?
4: Reese, like now or before?
0: No, when you were a kid.
4: When I was a kid... I don't know, like iCarly or something like that. I loved watching when I was growing up.
7: I can't handle being trapped in small spaces like this.
8: You'll rue this day. You'll rue it!
0: I watched a lot of that with my kids, I can promise you that. What is something people may not know about you, Shaylee? Do you have a hidden talent?
4: I don't know. I feel like this is such a hard question. I'm pretty just plain, I guess. I'm not sure.
0: Just plain. Okay. Now, can you cook? And if so, what's your signature dish?
4: Oh, I do like cooking for me and my partner. I like cooking coconut curry because that's his favourite, coconut curry chicken.
0: Oh, yeah, yeah.
4: But I'm not fussy. I'll eat anything. I love spaghetti bolognese as well.
0: Okay. So you, Shaylee, are hosting a dinner party. Name three people. They can be alive, they can be dead. Who are you inviting?
4: Ooh, okay. Jamie Chapman would be one.
0: Yeah, right. Bestie from the Gold Coast.
4: Yeah, she comes with me everywhere. She keeps me entertained. I would probably do Billy Ray Cyrus because I love...
0: Achy breaky heart.
4: I love Achy Breaky Heart. It's one of my favourite, and it's my grandfather's favourite.
0: Do you have a special dance to that?
4: Yeah, maybe.
0: Yeah, I bet you do. All right, so we've got Jamie Chapman and Billy Ray Cyrus, and...
4: Ooh, maybe Kathy Freeman. I think she'll be pretty cool to have a feed with.
0: I think she would be. That's quite an eclectic mix. Jamie Chapman, Billy Ray Cyrus and Kathy Freeman. How good. What, if anything, scares you?
4: Scares me? Oh, I don't like blood. I can't watch videos of people, like, with, you know, cuts on them and stuff. It just freaks me out.
0: Yeah, right, okay. Where can we find you on a day off? I assume not wandering the corridors of a hospital. What are your favourite hobbies?
4: I just honestly like to chill at home or with my family. I just like to relax. Pretty chill life.
0: Do you have a favourite band or singer? All-time fave.
4: That's tough. I don't know. I do like 50 Cent.

0: I like a lot of rap, actually.
1: Sounds like it. What's the best concert you've ever been to?
0: Actually, I've been to two concerts. I've been to Justice Crew when I was young, and that was so good.
1: Yeah?
0: Yeah, at Penrith there, so it was a little throwback. And then also Luke Combs.
1: Okay, did you like him?
0: Yeah, he was so unreal. I was, like, so far away from him, but honestly, it was the best atmosphere ever.

0: Yeah, great. What's your favourite holiday destination?
1: Well, I've always wanted to go to Greece. I haven't been there, so hopefully it becomes my favourite destination. But, yeah, because we play throughout the season, I can't go there in tourist season.
0: All right, what about favourite place you've been to?
1: I don't know. I don't want to say Queensland area because Blues all day. So...
0: Well, you're allowed to visit Queensland as long as you come back.
1: Yeah, that's true. I lived on the Gold Coast for a few years and I actually really loved it. It was the best. So.
0: Yeah, that's hard to argue with. Are you handy with your hands? If so, what's your best achievement?
1: I'm very hands-on. Like, I've put a roof on our little pergola at the back. I like to do everything myself. I feel like I'm the handyman.
0: Are you better at it than David?
1: Yeah, definitely.
0: How good. All right, some quick ones to finish with. What's your take on clowns? Great fun or terrifying?
1: Great fun.
0: Summer or winter?
1: Summer.
0: Chocolate or vanilla?
1: Like vanilla ice cream?
0: Whatever. Answer it however you like.
1: Chocolate. I'll go chocolate.
0: Chocolate, okay. Sweet or savoury?
1: Chocolate. Oh, sweet. Sweet.
0: Peanut butter, crunchy or smooth?
1: I'm not a peanut butter girl, so
0: okay.
1: None.
0: Neither. And this last one, Shaley Bent, always tells us a lot about people. Tomato sauce, cupboard or fridge?
1: Cupboard, definitely.
0: You're so wrong, Shaley Bent. You're so
1: cupboard.
0: Wrong. Fridge or bus. Shaley Bent, great fun getting to know you. Thanks so much for your time. Have a great remainder of the NRLW season.
1: Thank you. Thanks for having me.
0: Shaley Bent, and it was fun catching up with her. She's been a great player, over 50 games in NRLW. Speaking of which, let's go around the grounds to Wagga Wagga, where the NRLW Magic Round continues. Bridget Murphy.
2: Yes, we're into this first half between the Gold Coast Titans and the Warriors. The Titans leading the Warriors 6-0. Ivana Lolesio scoring for the Titans in the third minute with Lauren Brown converting.
0: Awesome. Thanks, Bridge. New South Wales Cup first half. West Magpies 22, leading Parramatta 6. In fact, the Magpies have just gone over again and converted. West 28, leading Parramatta 6 in the New South Wales Cup. In the Jersey Flag, Sydney Roosters and St George Illawarra underway. There's no score. First half AFL, Richmond 26, leading the West Coast Eagles 11. In 19 minutes, you'll be hearing Cronulla, Sutherland and South Sydney at Shark Park with Brett Sprigg, Dean Halitau and Kiana Takorangi, John Gibbs, Matt Elliott. I'm Andrew Moore here on NRL Sunday. And we also have Dennis Carnahan's Song of the Week. I tell you what, not here. I don't know what it is this week, but it's going to have to be good to beat that one last week, MC1 and MC2.
3: Yeah, that was very good. I've got a few ideas. I reckon I could nail what he's going to do today.
0: Do you? Well, have a. Do you know?
3: No, I don't know.
0: Okay, well, I don't either. So what are you guessing?
3: I'm guessing, well, West Tigers playing today. It'll have something to do with the West Tigers.
0: Eye of the Tiger, that general
3: theme? No, well, that would be a smart idea. Mm.
0: All right, we'll find out on the text line. I wonder if Shaley Bent's 11-year-old sister gives her feedback on a performance. Ha, says Brett, I bet she does. First thought, the emergence of the Morris twins, Josh and Brett, in the 2005 Dragons Jersey Fleek team. They won the grand final. That's a good memory from Tom in Nowra. 0467920222. Expansion question, after PNG and Perth, could an NRLW team be the first ever club or team to soft launch a brand new franchise? Given the rapid growth of the women's game and with time to plan ahead, it could be a great opportunity to be a leader in women's sport and promote all sports of trailblazing aspects of our great game. And as a para fan, I reckon the 2003 Panthers grand final team was a great mix of talented players who are from all walks of life. Thank you for your text, Stu. What about that idea, Matt, into the future, that a standalone NRLW club that's not associated with the current NRL club? Do you think we'll ever see that day?
4: I'd be interested to see if we do, but it's got real merit. And I'm looking at how we get the NRLW into full time. And obviously TV deals are the biggest thing. And I believe that a little bit like American basketball, we need to start having games on Monday, Tuesday, Wednesday, Thursday, you know, during the week. And I think the NRLW should be the game that takes us into that realm.
0: Okay, well, that's interesting. So how do you work that out? Do you play any? See, I have an issue with the scheduling of NRLW games, so I don't know what the answer is, because you've got to get six games on a weekend. But there's too much conflict with games that are already on the NRL, and I hate that you're asking people to choose which game you're going to watch. And
4: that's what's happening now.
0: Correct. So you would play all NRLW round games on a Monday, Tuesday, Wednesday?
4: No, I'd still have two games on the weekend, but I'd have the whole competition running during... Like, because for me, I don't like watching TV. I just want to watch sport.
0: Yeah.
4: So I'd be watching it every night. But just one game a night's enough. You know what I mean? When you're watching on a Saturday, for example, and there's an NRLW game on, you can watch four games. And for me, that's just overload.
0: But you'd have to, that's when it has to be full time. The players have to be full time if you're going to get them to play through the week. Sure.
4: Well, that's the next step for the NRLW, is for them to become full time professional athletes.
0: What do you think about that idea of through the week NRLW footy gives you? Do you want to turn your mic on?
3: Don't mind it. No, I understand that, Louis. Or is it Langy? Sorry. I think it's a good idea, but I agree with both your points of view that at the moment they're an afterthought. It seems like that anyway. I'm not saying they are, but it seems you have to choose, and that's not a good thing. Let's have a look at what happened in State of Origin when they were able to play standalone and three games. That was fantastic. So I think we're building towards it, and we can't get ahead of ourselves.
0: On the text line, the Viking clap was a World Cup soccer introduction in 2016 by Iceland and adopted by the Raiders. Cheers, boys, from Peter the Piston in Wollongong. It's happened around the world, the Viking clap. It's not original to Canberra, but it's great.
3: A bit like the Mexican wave.
0: Can John Gibbs give us some news regarding his Manly Seagulls for next season? Plus, does Fortress Brookvale, that has been under siege lately after the 48-12 loss last week, now not so intimidating to other clubs? That's from Froggy on Cloud 9, so maybe it is Foggy.
3: Mm. Well, they're getting some forwards, and I think they, you know, along with those players that Matt mentioned before, there's certainly big losses. Luke Brooks is in great form. Tom Trbojevic, we know what he brings, but they are getting some forwards. I know that. Tony Mattielli, who's on the bench for Parramatta today, he's going. David Moale's going. There'll be some others that are slipping through my mind at the moment, but because I sort of more focus on what's happening right now.
0: All right. Also on the text line, Andrew and the team, my first thought, which I still think is significant today, is the introduction of two referees in 2009. A major rule and officiating change that significantly affected how the game was played and refereed. That's Jeff from Brisbane. Good one, Jeff. The tackle on Todd Byrne in that grand final, says another. Yeah, well, that was mine as well, Scott Sattler. With regards to the Broncos, a team of great players doesn't necessarily make a great team. Can you blame the coach? Well, this team of great players won the comp last year with that

0: coach. But it's been a horrible mix all year, that's for sure. Sadly, 2009 grand final, boys, still leaves a bad taste. Go Para, says Mitch. Gibbsy with a Viking clap. First of all, for some reason, is Richard Villasanti trying to take out Brad Fittler in the 2002 grand final?
1: Yeah.
0: It's him from Upper Caboolture. That was the moment, wasn't it?
1: That was the moment. That was the second biggest thing that happened that day. The other thing that happened was Billy Idol didn't get to sing a note.
0: That's right, and that gets more memories than Richard Villasanti's effort.
1: Yeah, but I think Richard Villasanti, when he took off and near scalped, Freddie just motivated Freddie even more, just got him angry.
0: John from Hobart says, on camera, have I missed something? Is there a live video stream? I suggested a live stream a couple of years ago, mainly to track what Louis does with Jonty's stuff, but was told there was zero chance of it happening. Is this true? If it is, it's awesome. John, no, there's no live stream.
1: Oh,
0: but there
1: thank
0: is.
1: Thank heavens for that.
0: There are two high-tech cameras that we have here when, you know, occasionally someone's rostered on to be at the footy. And Jared does a wonderful job. Hello, Jared. Good to see you in a weekend champion. But yes, every now and then, our social department gets out to the footy. So there are cameras. It's not a live stream, but I have no idea. Jared Ryan actually has done the most phenomenal job of anyone I've ever worked with in this space. So I'm G-ing him up. But he does a great job. He has so much to work with so far today in the last 2 or 3 hours. I don't know what he's going to use or not, so I can't preempt anything. But, Jonty, if it was me doing Jared's job, A, it would take about 4 weeks to get to air, but B, you would feature very prominently.
1: Okay, well, I
0: for good things.
1: I sometimes forget about the camera.
0: I would suggest that would be 99% of the time, and the bloke next to you has a similar track record.
2: Yeah, the cameras, I don't know how he plants them behind those bushes there in front of us, but, yeah, they're just...
0: Yeah, it's not hard to see. It's like right in front of us.
1: Hang on, which
2: one? Well, those things are cameras.
0: No, they are.
2: That one thing that's following me around.
0: Yes, well, we've seen you do ghost impressions and dancing and all sorts of things, courtesy of those beautiful cameras. Dennis Carnahan doesn't need a camera because he is up all night, every night, preparing his song of the week. Let's see what he's come up with this week.
3: On Grandstand Rugby League, let's hear our man of sound, Dennis Carnahan's song of the week.
4: I'm here today to just confirm that Benji Marshall, Pat Richards, myself and Edward Adam Dewey and his agent was a very positive and productive meeting. Adam will be at training tomorrow, which is a very good sign. And what's really important is that what is in that room stays in that room. That's important for us as a club. We're all doing what's best for the club. We've got no further comment. Thank you.

0: targets at times as a player. I can be a bit stubborn. Yeah, I got into a headspace where I lost my head a bit.
1: I don't feel like there's a culture problem. If we're talking about standards and that, there's probably a few things we might want.

0: thoughts recently that we need to address.
1: Dennis Carnahan, Song of the Week. Gibbsy, you nailed it. You nailed it. It was Song of the Week about the issue of the week.
2: Yes, it was.
1: How good. 0467 920 222. Let's go around the grounds. NRLW action at Wagga Wagga. Bridget Murphy.
3: 10 minutes left in this first half between the Gold Coast Titans and New Zealand Warriors. The Titans leading 12-0. A try to Ivania Isako in the 16th minute. Andrew?
1: Perfect, Bridge. Thank you very much, and looking forward to your updates right through the day. We're lucky to have Bridget Murphy there in Wagga Wagga to keep us right up to date. Around the grounds, halftime in the New South Wales Cup. Western Suburbs 28, leading Parramatta 6. Jersey Flegg, still no score between the Sydney Roosters and St George Illawarra. And AFL second quarter, Richmond 28, leading the West Coast Eagles 18. The text 0467 920222. G'day team, my first memory was the 02 Chooks final and the loose fitting collared jerseys. Good call, love Rooster Cam. Yeah, that was a different look to what we have today, that's for sure. Maury, all I can say is, Dennis is nuts, says Mark from the Central Coast. Mark, that's a very apt description. He's beautiful and MAD. Ben from Toowoomba, just a thought for Song of the Week. Not sure if it's been done before, but Den Dog should do a cover of Cat Stevens' Wild World, but Wah's World. Have you ever done Cat Stevens before, Dennis? Yes, he has. Jonty, stay with us. Stay with us in real world.
2: Is that what La La Land is? No, that's Wild World. Okay. I'm with you, ish.
1: I was hoping you could answer a question that I haven't heard anyone talk about. When the new NRL broadcasting agreement is implemented, is it guaranteed that ABC Radio will continue to cover every match? Well, no, those negotiations, I don't think, have even begun yet, Neil. That's a year or two away. But hopefully that's the way it's always been. And I do legitimately know how important the ABC's coverage is to the NRL and the reach that it has. So I'd certainly hope and expect that to be the case. G'day, guys. Dennis has done it again. I'm laughing and crying all at the same time. The poor Tigers fans, says Troy in Orange. Was first thought, John from Launceston, Matthew's interview with a French tourist in the 2000s. Well, no, that might have been a bit after that, actually. That was for the next decade.
2: That was the next decade.
1: That was 2015, 2016.
2: Tensies.
1: Clara and Michael. Dennis hitting those high notes, though. Well, if that's from Clara Karyanis and Michael Karyanis. Michael hits high notes all the time, but it's with that...
2: He lives in a high note.
1: He does, with that pathetic little laugh of his. But hope you're travelling safely, gang. All right, we're about to head to Shark Park. Cronulla and South Sydney. Matthew Elliott, who do you like for that game?
2: I'm going to stick with the Sharks.
1: They've been on a roll, haven't they, John Gibbs? Are you tipping them as well?
4: Sharks, 8 out of the last 9. It'll be 9 out of 10. Sharks to win.
1: All right, let's hope we've got a couple of great games coming your way. Then it's Tigers-Eels here at Western Sydney Stadium. But let's kick it off down in the Shire. Brett Springer's there, Cronulla and South Sydney. Brett, good afternoon to you.
5: There's a 2000s vibe here, Maury. Good afternoon to you. The Sharks will wear a 2001-inspired heritage jersey today, which is fantastic. Big, you know, deep blue. Well, not deep blue, but they're old colours. The same colours. Different shade of blue. Big white collars, I'm trying to say. Heritage jersey here. As the top eight battle, the footy itself, our Sunday entree here. In pleasant conditions at Shark Park. 4th versus 7th. Cronulla Sutherland having an unbelievable last 4 weeks to really flex their premiership muscle. Big scores, big margins, and probably big expectations here today at home, where they've won 5 in a row and lost just once here at Shark Park this season. South Sydney are hanging in there through plenty of injury woe. They did get a win last week, but things will undoubtedly be tougher here this afternoon in beautiful conditions at Shark Park. It is Member Appreciation Day here in the Shire as well. So the Sharks are acknowledging their season ticket holders and those that dedicate their lives to turning up at this ramshackle footy crowd. Someone who I always appreciate is my co-commentator, Dean Hallertau. Welcome, Shop.
6: Hey, Springy. Good to be here. And, yeah, look, it's a great atmosphere already, and the sun is shining. It is a bit chilly outside, but it's going to be a great game of football, I believe, and the Sharks. I love that jersey, nod to the 2001 style jersey, the big collar, as you say. It's a good looking jersey.
5: Absolutely. So that's all part of the fun here in sunny conditions. It's just, we've had a bit of cloud coming and going, but it's a nice day. Dry track, and can't wait for the footy here, which is just moments away here. You can text us 0467 920222. I mentioned earlier in the preview, do Souths have the belief? Do they have the defence to match this prolific Sharks attack?
6: Oh, look, I think

0: they've shown at stages this year that they can go with the best teams, and they have the defensive resolve to do that. But they've had so many changes through injuries, where that's where your defensive systems get compromised a bit, is when you have a number of injuries, players playing out of position, players coming into the team at different stages that haven't had a lot of experience. So it makes it really hard for the Bunnies, I believe. And the Sharks have been flying. Their attack has been getting better and better. If they smell a little bit of an opportunity, then I think they could really go on with a good score today.
1: We're on some record watch here today as well. So Nicho Hynes, 26 consecutive conversions or goals. He needs just three more to take the Sharks club record off. But Luke Cavell, one of your former Tigers teammates, speaking of the Tigers, just heard Dennis' song a second ago, from 2006. So two goals levels him with Luke Cavell's club record, and, of course, one more puts him past it, within range of Hazim El-Masri's 35 straight goals as well, which is from 2003, of course, for the Doggies. And Omar Talo is also only one try behind David Peachy, speaking of that era for the Sharks, to be second all-time try scorer behind, of course, the great Andrew Eddingshausen. So there's a few records we'll sort of keep an eye on today.
0: Oh, if you're Nicho Hynes, you're going to try and get your teammates to score as close to the goals as possible.
1: Yeah, I'd like to see a record break today, you reckon. But look, as I said, Souths probably realistically need 13 wins to qualify for the eight. So got 10 wins so far. Here come the South Sydney Rabbitohs. Cody Walker, their acting captain, leads them out. Fullback Matt Dufty, wingers Alex Johnston and Campbell Graham, centres Latrell Sigwalt and Jack Whiten, 5-8 Cody Walker, halfback Ashton Ward, lock Lockie Hubner, back rowers Keon Kolomatangi and Adam Elliott in for his fourth game as a South Sydney Rabbitoh. Props to Tola and Rattle, and the hooker is Brandon Smith. Bench is Jai Gray, Jamie Humphreys, Liam LeBlanc, Sean Kepi's back from his thumb surgery, Jaden Sullivan and Tom Fletcher as well. The coach, of course, is Wayne Bennett. South take their position in the northern half of Shark Park on this pleasant Sunday afternoon, and they get to Takarangi on the sideline very, very shortly, as the Sharks do make their way out here on their own deck with 12 wins in their kit bag this year. And CSC for Talakai leads them out in his 150th NRL game. Fullback Will Kennedy, wingers Sione Katoa, Ronaldo Molotalo, centres Jesse Raymond and Kale Iro, 5'8 Braden Trindle, halfback Nicho Hynes, lock and co-captain Cam McInnes, back rowers Britton Nicara and Teague Wilton, props Oregon Kafusi and Jesse Colquhoun, which means, well, Blake Bailey is a hooker, of course, the other co-captain, the bench, and Fanil Blake, Tom Hazelton, he's back as well, Talakai, Burns, Beryl and Stone Street rounds out the bench for Craig Fitzgibbons. Man, 12 wins, 6 losses. Our referee is Todd Smith. Touch of vision was Clayton Wills and Ziggy Shaklasa-Radamski with Wyatt Raymond in the bunker. Kiana, good afternoon to you on the touchline.
2: Good afternoon, boys. It is a beautiful day, as you both have mentioned. It's a sunny 18 degrees here. The field is looking dry and fast, and the Sharkies boys are looking sharp in their new heritage jerseys.
1: New old jerseys. Love it. They'll kick off here, the Sharks, and give South's first use running left to right or north-south. Who's your tip, Dino?
0: Oh, Sharks, mate.
1: Yeah, I think they're pretty fairly and rightly favoured here at home this afternoon, but we'll see what South can do to produce or at least display a finals-worthy effort despite all the injuries happening around them. Brandon Smith at dummy half here sends play two to the left-hand side. And the Sharks in those very sharp 2001 inspired jerseys make the tackle there on Lockie Hubner. And Hubner 25 out, plays at northern end. Brandon Smith comes back to the right hand side. And now John Rattle is tackled 30 out centre field. Play it here to Brandon Smith. Comes right hand side. And here is Kalol Matangi as he steps towards that 40-metre line. Smith goes to the right now for the kick of Ashton Ward. It tumbles down through centre field. Tricky bounce there for Will Kennedy. He retrieves it, though, the Sharks fullback, and puts them in attack for the first time this afternoon on that 20-metre line. He's 25 out from that southern end. Dummy half Braden Trindle on here to Molotalo, as I mentioned. So he's third all-time. One try to level David Peachy on second all-time. The Sharks' try-scoring list, of course, which is topped by the great Andrew Eddingshausen. And here is Sione Katoa, the other winger, who's tackled here. 30 out, 20 in from that far side. Dummy half Braley across now to the co-captain McInnes. And he's dragged down from behind by Kalol Matangi. No look pass at dummy half from Braley. Comes across here now to the halfway line. The tackle made by Lockie Hubner on the man playing it out there for the Sharks, and that is Jesse Colquhoun. And the kick does come to end the set.

0: Down towards the Alex Johnston wing, and he returns it to that 20-metre line now. 20 in from that far side. No score. Sharks and Souths after 2 minutes here on ABC Sport. Then Halitau.
1: Yeah, pretty even start from both teams, getting through their sets really comfortably, getting to nice kicks on the end of things as well. So both teams with a great attitude to start the game today.
0: End-to-end stuff early here as these two sides just feel each other out. There's Totola for South Sydney. Play it there for Smith. Comes right-hand side to Kaloma Tungi. Steamrolls one tackle there at McInnes and now plays it with McInnes and Braley at marker. Off here again now to the fullback in Matt Dufty. Wayne Bennett's preferred number one for South Sydney. Smith comes short side right to the kick from Ward. Will end the set the same way as the first with this high ball down there for Will Kennedy on the wing. And Kennedy gets up over that 20-metre line now where he meets a wall of Cardinal and Myrtle. He'll play up 22 out from his own line. Trindle dummy half on here again now for Jesse Ramien, who's off to the Cowboys next year alongside Sione Katoa. Trindle across now with Ramien, and he'll play at 30 out. Now Braley off here now for Britton Nicara. Elliott tackles him, Adam Elliott, and now we'll play at 40 out for Canola Sutherland. Braley across now for McInnes. On it comes now for Oregon.

0: Fusi. He is still five shy of halfway. On this last play for the Sharks, Brayley finds Trindle. He sends that high drop punt down towards that northwestern corner, taken by Duffy. South back on the attack here, and Kale Iro comes across and tackles him 20 out from that northern line.
1: Yeah, one thing the Sharks going to have to be really wary of is Matt Duffy's kick returns. He's run for plenty of metres in his games so far this year, and if you don't get a solid line down there on the chase, he's likely to make a break.
0: South on the attack, 35 out from their own line. Smith picks up at dummy half, steals a quick 10 himself, and Calhoun makes the tackle, and also in some defensive support there, Britton Nicara. Hubnut to the left-hand side now. They're calling four little better as well. The pass which came from Cody Walker out to the wing. So that will give the Sharks back possession. Right smack bang on halfway here at Shark Park. 4 minutes played in the opening half. No score, Sharks and South Sydney. That's Hedy Gunner on the touchline.
2: It was a good start by both teams there. I was wondering who was going to crack first. Unfortunately, it was the Rabbitohs, and now the Sharks get some better field position to start their set.
0: Go around the ground shortly as well. NRLW magic round in Wagga Wagga with Bridget Murphy standing by, but we'll get to Bridge shortly. Scrum feed here for Cronulla. They come right-hand side of it through Brayley. Off to Ramian. We had a double a couple of weeks ago in that 66-0 rout of the Dolphins. Play at 40 out from South's line. Here is Sione Katoa. And he's enveloped there by three South defenders. 40 out from that northern goal line now. Brayley on play three. Finds McInnes. On in turn here now to Kafusi. Bounced off one tackle. The ball comes loose. Backwards here for the Sharks. Picked up by Brayley. And now back here for Nicara. He bounced out of the Adam Elliott tackle. And stopped there by Hubner. He'll play it. 25 out from that northern line. Brayley sends the pass left. Way it comes through. Colquhoun, Hines, and now Kafusi. Dragged down from behind by John Rattle, the fourth gamer. 17 out, left-hand side of the sticks. Brayley finds McInnes on this darting run. Now he stands in the Hubner tackle, and it will be last play here for the home side, the Sharks. Eight out, right-hand side of the post. They come short side. Trindle's pass on to Hines. Wide now for Katoa. He's still got 8 metres to go, and he's heaped back there by some strong goal line D for South Sydney, and that will be a changeover on that 10-metre line. Souths go back on the attack, and no score so far. Sharks and Rabbitohs here at Inhala Tower after 5.5 minutes.
1: Yeah, as we've seen a lot from the Sharks lately, they're really settling into their attack really nicely. Good rhythm, good structure, good setup, and the passes are all out in front. Last play, they decide to run it. It was great defence from Souths on their left side to be able to shut that down.
0: Alex Johnston carries it through centre field here. Brandon Smith at dummy half to the right-hand side. Warden with some pressure. Drag goal down there by Kale Iro. And Ward will now roll it back now for Brandon Smith. Walker to his right. Dufty with a pass cut out wide here to Campbell Graham over the 30. Pass back on the inside for Dufty, who's run down. A great tackle made down there by Nico Hines. 10 out South Sydney. Best look of the game so far as it comes through hands. Whiten onto Ward now. Walker. Overlap was too much for the Sharks, and they're in first. South Sydney. Latrell Siegel scores in that southeastern corner. And it was that great run on this western side, but they spread the Sharks' defence thin on that far side, and Latrell Siegwald scores the first try of the game. 4-0 South Sydney after 6.5 minutes kick to come. Bunnies.
1: Yeah, we'll talk about rhythm and passes out in front. The South Sydney Rabbitohs threw Dufty down a short side. We're able to come up with a line break to Campbell Graham. It's a beautiful pass. Cuts out the centre, picks up Graham on the overlap. They get downfield. And quickly they shifted out to their left. They recognise that the Sharks are slow in getting back in cover defence. So they move immediately to their left where they've got tons of space, as you rightly pointed out, Spree. They just made the most of that overlap. Goes through the hands neatly. There was a Sharks player, I think it's Ramian, who shoots up to try and shut it down. And after that, it was just a matter of picking who wanted to score.
0: Down to Kara on the touchline.
2: Yeah, great play there by the Rabbitohs. You could see it was Jesse Ramian who shot up out the line because they were absolutely screwed, basically. So it was like 5-on-1. Sione Katoa did his best, but yeah, very good by the Rabbitohs to start.
0: So, good statement first up here for South to score first in front of what will always be a boisterous home crowd, although, of course, you know, plenty of South fans out there. I can see plenty of red and green stripes.
1: Yeah, that was a bit of a cheer there. I thought it'd be a bit quiet, but some South fans around.
0: See, it was a big away crowd. The Warriors that were beating yesterday.
1: Yes.
0: We're calling it Wabina, Brobina. It's just unbelievable. And the scoreline to boot. Here is Latrell Siegwell. He scored the try. He has the ball on the tee, 25 metres out, and a couple in from the eastern side. Now the home crowd starts to boo. And build the suspense here for Latrell Siegwell's conversion attempt. Right foot kick, in he comes, sub and end, and he raises those flags to make it 6-0 South Sydney after the first 8 minutes here. NRL.

0: 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Let's get around the grounds to NRLW Magic Round and Wagga Wagga, Bridget Murphy.
1: G'day, Spriggy. It is halftime between the Titans and the Warriors. The Titans leading 12 points to nil. Tries to Ivana Lolesio in the 3rd minute and Ivania Isako in the 16th minute.
0: Thank you, Bridge. Meanwhile, New South Wales Cup second half. West 34 lead the Eels 12. Jersey Flegg first half. Nil all Roosters v Dragons. AFL second quarter. Richmond 40. West Coast Eagles 28. So Siegwald scores the try and nails the conversion. Sharks on the back foot early here at home as Fatola hits it up there off Colquhoun. And he'll play it 13 out from his own line, northern end. Ward goes to his left-hand side. And a nice darting run here, which is cut down. It's Hubner, 20 out from his own line. Comes back here now for John Rattle. As I said, fourth career game. Debuted in round 15 against the Broncos. Scored a try against the Melbourne Storm last week. And the win last, was it Friday night? As now Duffy, centre field berth now from the fullback. Flat on halfway. Couple of tackles left in the set. Back make it the last as Ward sends his kick down to the chest of Will Kennedy. 10 metres out from his own line. Sharks go back on the attack, but Souths lead 6-0. Dean Halitau after 8.5 minutes.
2: Yeah, and they're playing with a lot of intent at the moment. Bunnies, they're carrying the ball well. The Souths, the Sharks, I should say, are defending quite strongly as the ball moves to the right here for the Sharks.
0: They do. You've got the break on the overlap here, and it comes with Jesse Ramien. He steps in field, shoves away one tackle there, Elliott, and then Ortalo bursts up on the inside. Run down by Kalol Matangi. He'll play it. 35 out from his own line. They come right to left now as it's shared awkwardly there from Kennedy off to the back rower in Teague Wilton. And now Clayton Smith's wrestling him, and it will be a penalty here for the rake going Sharks way.
2: Yeah, I thought maybe he got he timed it perfectly there, did Brandon Smith, but it was kind of in the mess of being on the ground. So the tackle was most likely complete. Question coming here from Cody Walker, or a blow up of types.
0: The fans love that, seeing the away captain, especially like Cody Walker arguing with the referee. They find touch on the western side here via the kick of Braden Trindle, and the Sharks will have field position off the back of the penalty. 30 out from South Sydney's line, and here's the first run with Cale Iro, a recent 50-gamer. Play at 30 out, 20 in. Brayley across now for the right-hand side to Colquhoun, and Colquhoun put down on a three-man tackle. Rattle was in there first. Centre field, 20 out. Brayley across now again, McInnes, as Katoa bounced off the Elliott tackle. Play it 15 out now. Brayley runs it himself. Does it to his left now for Trindle. Back on the inside, Colquhoun tries to sidestep the fullback there in Dufty. He's collected by he and Totola. 7 out, right-hand side. Comes back now to the left for Trindle. On to Teague Wilton. Desperate stuff. He was dragged down from behind there by Ward. Last play, Sharks. Only a few out from South's line. It's been lost. Lost down there as McInnes was bursting through. And the ball was coughed up over that northern goal line. Now it remains South Sydney 6, Cronulla Sutherland 0 after 10 and a half minutes. Let's go back to the touchline. Can I take a rungy?
3: Yeah, it's really good scramble defence there by the South Sydney Rabbitohs on their try line. That's the second time they've held the Sharkies out, so they're doing really well.
0: Off the SMS, usual roll call of our favourites, Derek and Anne from Howard, Queensland. Hoping for a Bunnies win today. I put my Broncos jumper away at the back of the cupboard until I can recover from such a slack effort last night. Thank you, Derek and Anne. Anne's from Levine. Happy Sunday, Spriggy, Dino, Kiana. Going Sharkies today. Love and prayers to my ABC Sports NRL family. And Burls and the Wiz wishing Laz and the Purple Circle the best luck in the Hunter Valley Finger Burners. Last game of the year up the Burners. Troy from Sandy Island, thank you for your text and picture of your boat as well. As there's an issue here with...
2: is it Jack White?
0: Jack White. So that's why we heard the whistle there. Jack White on that carry.
2: Clash
0: there. Wilton was in there first. White is still a little bit slow getting up. And
2: I think it was penalised for high contact, but hard to see looking at the big screen if it was shoulder first, or it looked to be a bit of head in there as well.
0: So White and saw a little property here just being assessed on field. The scoreline is South Sydney 6, Cronulla Sutherland 0 after 12 minutes. Shout out to Pitt Duties Pete. Congratulations on the job promotion. Go Cronulla, love the commentary boys. Keep it up from our 13-year-old Southern Queensland giant Lachlan Carla. And Joel and Maddie Kay on a big drive from Tilba to Sydney. Glad we have you fellas on the radio to cover the games. Good on you. There we go. So, yes, penalty going South Sydney's way. Penalty count 1-1. Scoreline 6-0 as Jack Whiten's being taped up. It will come off to be assessed, I fancy. Counter-attack around.

0: So, and has he been bid?
1: Well, it looks like he's calling him out.
0: Here we go. Let's have a listen.
2: Right shoulder contact to the head. Okay.
0: On the shoulder court. Contact on the court and bin for Teague Wilton. So it didn't seem like much to the naked eye.
1: Again, I'm looking at the big screen, which is bathed in sun at the moment, so very hard to determine from what I'm looking at where the direct contact may have come from. But obviously the bunkers intervened and said shoulder to head.
0: And a free interchange as a result, counter with Jai Gray coming on for South Sydney.
2: Boys! Keon!
0: So, yep. Sorry, we'll get to you shortly. Takanini on the touchline. So there you go. 13 on 12 with Teague Wilton in the sin bin. And on report for a shoulder contact to the head of Jack Whiten, who's being assessed now on the sideline. So Jai Gray does tap 40 out here from South's line. Totola, who had the shoulder injury last year, still has a contract for a couple more years at South Sydney. John Rattle runs the left-hand side line here now for the South Sydney Rabbitohs. A put on halfway. Smith, open side right, finds Ward on to Walker. Engineers the pass right now for Duffy. Here's the pace of Jai Gray, but Hero stops him 30 out. He'll come back here for another penalty.
1: Off the ball.
0: Yeah, taken off the ball there.
1: After pass. Duffy.
0: So back-to-back penalties in the game here for South Sydney, who leads 6-0 after 12 minutes. Dean Halitau on ABC Sport.
1: Yeah, I mean, that was a clumsy one there. I think it was Trindle coming across, and there's some boost from the crowd, but again, it was a silly penalty. He didn't have to make contact with him. It was well after the ball had gone, and he certainly knocks him off his feet.
0: I don't want the frustration to sort of come in yet without the Sharks, because it's only a 6-0 scoreline here in South Sydney's favour. And it's just a thing they have to get right before they find themselves more than a couple of tries down. Brendan Smith, left-hand side here on play two for Hubner, who stands in the tackle of Britton Nicara. Dragged back towards that from the end line. He offloads here for John Rattle, and Rattle takes on Kennedy down there, the fullback. He'll play at 10 out. Smith to his left-hand side. Flat ball finds Hubner. And now he's 5 away, left-hand side of the post. They've scored the first and only try of the game so far at South Sydney through Latrell Sigwell. Left to right they come. Awkward pass. Walker at the feet there of Jai Gray. And the sometime fullback gathers the ball here as they get a set restart. So full set now for South Sydney. 20 out from Sharks line. Here's Hubner. Dragged down from the back there by Nicara. And front on there by Kafusi. Comes the right-hand side. Duffy back on the inside now for Totola. And he stands in a three-man tackle for the South Sydney Rabbitohs. Will play it. Only a few out from Sharks' line. Smith open side left to Ward. Catch and release now. Walker on here to Sigwell. 10 metres out now for Souths. And he's put down on the way from that Cronulla line at the south end of the ground. Smith back here now to Hubner. Totola can't offload, and it will be last play South Sydney. Six out directly in front. Smith looks for Walker. He runs in a zigzag line here.

0: 15 gone first half. NRL Sunday on ABC Sport. Back to the touchline. Can I take a rangy?
1: Boys, I'm just trying to get an update on the concussion, boys. I think I've just heard that Teague Wilton's getting assessed for a Category 2 HIA as well. So the same for Jack White, and I'll keep you updated.
0: So that would suggest to me then, Shot, that he's not as much at fault for the incident. We can just get that turned down. 6-0 here as it comes back now to Ward. He crossed it up now into the path of Trindle. Sharks get the footy back, 40 out from South's line. Played to Cale Iro. He explodes from dummy half with a great tackle made down there by Ward and Jai Grove. Two smallest guys out there for South Sydney. Great defence. 30 out are the Sharks, who trail 6-0. 15 gone in this first half. They shift it left to right now. It's with Nicara. Beats one tackler. He's heaped back there by Elliott and also to Tola. And play it 30 out, 20 in from that eastern side. Fed the Nico Hines here, and now it is with McInnes. Play it now for Brayley. On to Hines. He skips away. Shares it back on the inside now for Kafusi. Popped out the offload. No one was waiting for it, though. Gathered awkwardly by Brayley. Comes back to Hines, McInnes, and now Kennedy. And now again here go the Sharks through Jesse Ramian. Gets the pass away for his fullback, Kennedy. Off now for Brenton Nicara. Devoid of options, he surrenders here in the tackle of Kalol Matangi. He'll play at 12 out, right-hand side of the uprights, northern end of the ground. Brayley finds Hines, and Hines goes for a trot with McInnes. Big hit from Kalol Matangi. But the ball stays with McInnes, and it will be last play Sharks. Six outs in the field. Hines to Trindle. He dummies. Almost run down there. The pass seemed to go forward there to Cale Iro, deep in that northwestern corner. Whether it was or it wasn't, it's the same result. It'll be South's ball here on their own goal line here. Rabbitohs lead 6-0, 17 gone first half, NRL Sunday on ABC Sport.
2: Yeah, obviously the Sharks have had a good run of scoring points over the last month, as we've spoken about. So when they are seeing these little half opportunities, they're throwing a lot of offloads, but they're not getting back into the shape of their set very quickly, and it's a little bit of hot potato, a little bit of panic type of football, and the Bunnies are doing a really good job to stifle that.
0: 4 minutes left of Teague Wilton's sin bin, so as Counter Takarangi mentioned, he's also being assessed for HIA, and after that contact with Jack Whiten. On to Lachlan Hubner, it comes now for South Sydney. And my point was the penalty here for a high tackle. That does it mitigate the... I guess he's been simbin anyway, so the section is there, but...
2: The simbin would have been for the direct contact with the shoulder first. The head, I would say, was secondary, incidental. As you said.
0: Listening with my brother, Ethan, he has autism, says Daniel. And I think he sent a picture here as well, which is fantastic. So, good on you guys. Great to have you with us here on this Sunday afternoon. Head around the ground shortly and check on NRLW Magic Round in Wagga Wagga with Bridget Murphy. So South will play it now to Tola. Comes across to Brendan Smith. Rattle now gets over that 30-metre line, which the Sharks are defending. 18 going first half. 6-0 is South Sydney's leader over Canola Sutherland. Here Walker doesn't release the ball here as he's brought down by Britton Nicara. Play it 17 out, 20 in. Smith goes from dummy half. John Hubner, he's got a line there, Calhoun, and forces the error. So, good Sharks defence. Even calling on the scoreboard, Jesse Calhoun saw the opportunity there and effected the error there on Lachlan Hubner. So, 6-0 South Sydney, approaching the 19-minute mark here of this first half on ABC Sport, Dean Halitau.
2: Yeah, it wasn't not much in that. Obviously, you should have taken the catch and the contact at the same time, soon thereafter. Lockie Hubner, so he drops his head down. But the Bunnies are really going toe-to-toe with the Sharks. Obviously, they're in front on the scoreboard, but it's a really typical Wayne Bennett-type performance from them so far against a much-favoured opposition.
0: Cronulla scrum feed, 10 out from their own line. It comes across to Mortalo. And come back here, and a penalty for the Sharks. So let's head down to Canberra on the touchline.
1: Yeah, the home crowd were very happy to receive that penalty. They're really getting behind their team, trying to give them a bit of a lift. And we've just seen Adam Fanua Blake with one of the great haircuts of the game come onto the field now as well.
0: Penalty count, by the way, is 3-1 South Sydney. In fact, it must be 3-2. That's the Sharks' second penalty of the game by my count. 19 gone, 21 left in the first half. You're with Brett Sprigg alongside the Hightower. Here is the aforementioned Adam Fanua Blake. Throws the pass back now for Will Kennedy. And the Sharks' fullback is run down, 35 out. 13 in from the western side. Whaley across now for Jesse Calhoun. In his 46th first grade appearance, Jesse Calhoun starting in the front row today. Whaley across to the right-hand side. Trindle onto Hines. Looks right but holds the footy and darts back.

0: in here before he's met by Elliott. 20 out, 20 in, eastern side. Sharks in South's territory. They trail 6-0. Now with Adam Fanua Blake. Play it, 11 out, right-hand side of the post. Scooped up off the deck, one-handed by Brayley. Fires the pass to Trindle, holds it for a moment, goes to Raymond, who's the set-up on immediately by Latrell Seagold. Set restart Sharks, though, deep in that northeastern corner of Shark Park. So a full set on South Sydney's line. Hines across here, open side left to Brayley. Shares it with McInnes, and McInnes brought down there by Hubner and Rattle. 8 metres out, right-hand side of the upright. Brayley finds Trindle, back on the inside now for Fanua Blake. Almost made light work of the defence, but he falls over there in the Duffy tackle. Brayley sends it back to the right-hand side now. There's Trindle, dummies and goes himself. Good leg tackle there from Adam Elliott. Played now to Nicara. Cross the burrow from dummy half, and he's not quite there for the Sharks. I'm going to shy. Trindle does go on the little toe here, and now it's grounded defensively by Alex Johnston to force a line dropout to South Sydney. Souths lead 6-0, 19 left in this first half here at Shark Park. Let's go around the grounds to NRLW Magic Round Wagga Wagga with Bridget Murphy.
1: Spriggy, second half underway here between the Gold Coast Titans and New Zealand Warriors. No change to the score. Titans leading 12-0. Lauren Brown, though, about to take a penalty goal for a dangerous contact that's left one of her players off the field with a severe head injury. We'll get more information.
0: Thank you, Bridge. Meantime, South's line dropout hasn't gone 10 metres, so this will give more possession now for the Sharks. And they just sort of... it's almost like South are daring the Sharks to hit back here. They trail 6-0.
2: Yeah, but they're turning them away every sort of half chance we see. Braden should almost went through before. Great tackle, as you called by Elliott. So they're ready for this, the Rabbitohs.
0: Possession at 53% the Sharks' way. They trail 6-0. Hines on to Fanua Blake. Wrapped up down there by Kalol Matungi and also Rattle. And a play it now a metre out left-hand side of the post. Dummy half Brayley. Back here now for Colquhoun. Gets set there before he takes on the tackle of Sean Kepi. Welcome back, Sean Kepi. First game since round 14. Played a metre out from South Sydney's line. Brayley across to Trindle. And now this time Nicola busts the tackle and crashes over. And the Sharks are in. 6-4 kick to come, Sharkies. Britton Nicola scores his third try of the season with 17:40 left in his first half.
2: Yeah, I said that the South Sydney Rabbitohs were up for the challenge of taking on the attack of the Sharks, but they're unable to hold on much longer. And Braden Trindle, he's got that real ability to get deep into the line. He throws a bit of a dummy out wide or attempts to throw that long ball or short ball, and then it's just that deception that buys enough time for the outside man to find space in Nicola. It's a really nice short ball, and Sean Kemp, he's been on the field only moments and comes up with a little bit of a missed tackle there, which leads to the try.
0: And the touchline to you, Kiana.
3: Yeah, really nice line there by Britton Nicola, but it's exactly what you said, Dean. It was a double pump by Braden Trindle that just kind of got Cody Walker interested and opened up some space on his outside. So good to see the Sharks get on the board.
0: Now, here we go. Nico Hines, 26 straight goals, as I mentioned, pre-game. The Sharks' club record is Luke Cavell, 28, which is, speaking of the 2000s again, 2006. Well, you played with the West Tigers, Dino. But here is Nico Hines. He's got the ball on the tee, 21 metres out and about 16 in from the eastern side to make it number 27. And most importantly, level the scores here at Shark Park on this Sunday afternoon. Nico Hines, third most points in the comp as well. Approaching 400 goals as a Noah Sutherland Shark. In he comes, and he raises those flags for successful conversion number 27. At least in that consecutive streak. So 6 points all here, the Sharks and the Bunnies, NRL Sunday on ABC Sports. Tim and Lismore says, how do you and Dean see Rattle's form? John Rattle, obviously small sample size, four games. He's started in two of those, I think.
2: Yeah, he's held his own. Obviously, they're digging into the depth of the Rabbitohs, and he's held his own for sure.
0: Ross from Foster says, after Wilton has served his 10-minute suspension, which has happened, by the way, so the sin bin has now expired, so it's back to 13 on 13. Fanua Blake charges back on the head up here into Kepi and also to Tola. And he's having a head check. Shouldn't the Sharks be able to put another player on instead of him while he's having his head test check done, says Ross?
2: Yeah, they can do that. But then once the head check time is over, he'll have to make his way back on the field for
0: another year. He plays it here for Brayley. He steals 10 from dummy half. Set restart. Sharks on their 30-metre line here. But dragged back there by Walker and also Kepi is Blake Brayley. Played now to Will Kennedy. Looks right-hand side.

0: side of the field now on that 30-metre line, and it's played by the aforementioned Teague Wilton. Here they go now with Cam McInnes. Comes back here for an early kick from on the 40 from Trendle, and this will bounce down toward the western touchline and does fine touch. So, I thought he was in front of the line there, Trendle. But
1: no, I think it's a 40-20, right? But I thought, there's a foot on the line.
0: Yeah, I thought this was close. How far away are you from that, Kiana? It looked like, I think we're seeing a replay now as Duffy sort of forlornly chased that ball.
1: He knew.
0: To the western touchline. Huh?
1: Duffy knew it was on the line.
0: Yeah. So it does give possession here to South Sydney, 12 out from their own line. What do you reckon, Kiana?
2: Yeah, his big toe was just on it.
0: Yeah. You can see it's almost from where you are on the sideline, on this western side of the ground. 6-6 is the scoreline here. Cronulla, Sutherland and South Sydney. Rabbitohs here, NRL Sunday on ABC Sport with Brett Sprigg and Hellertau and Kiana Takarangi here before we, of course, preview West Tigers and Parramatta, the Eels, coming up at Western Sydney Stadium. There is Ratty, who's forced back. In fact, the ball's come loose and the McInnes tackle. So, there we go. Give him a wrap and then he makes the error. This gives the Sharks the ball now, 30 out from South Sydney's line, northern end. 14 and a half left in this first half. The locals in Wagga Wagga often refer to it... what's this? The Garber, Georgetown. What's that referencing? I don't know if that's relevant to us, sorry. 0467 920 222 around the grounds. AFL second quarter, Richmond 46, West Coast 30. As we get back underway with Adam Fanua Blake. Gains about 12 more in the post contact on the tackle of Brandon Smith. He'll play it 17 out from that northern line, which the Sharks are attacking. Britton Nicara, their only try scorer so far, will play it 13 out now. Whaley sends it left for Nico Hines. Here's McInnes. Tackled by Totola. He'll play it. 10 out front of the uprights. Whaley sets up here with a couple of tackles left in this set. And Colquhoun will roll it back now. To Whaley. Trindle to Hines. On to Ramian in that northeastern corner. Johnston tackles him. Five out right-hand side of the field. Sharks here with this last play. It comes to Trindle. Off a step. He puts in the crossfield bomb. Launching down there, Molotala. That's it back for Taylor. He's 150th, and he scores behind the posts. Well, the play looked gone there for Cronulla. Molotalo leapt up, batted it back there, and CSC Fatalikai scores the try to put the home side ahead. 10-6, kick to come, Sharks. 12:50 left in the first half. NRL Sunday on ABC Sport, Dean Hellertau.
1: Yeah, well, his short kicking game, or his high kicking game, Braden Trindle, is one of the best in the competition, and he got way too much time here from the South Sydney Rabbitohs to come up with that perfectly placed kick. He puts it right on the try line, which is where you want to land it. And then Molotalo, he's one of those guys that likes to compete on every single play. He gets through to the line. He puts his body in a really good position to shoulder out the opposition. But he gets his arms up, bats the ball back. So it's a committed play from him. And then Sifa Talakai, he's right on the spot, lands perfectly in his hands, and he gets his 4 points.
0: He played his first 11 games in his 150 games in the Cardinal Myrtle. Of course, he'll wear the Bears red and black next year, CSC for Talakai, but he scores behind the post here. Down to you, Kiana Takarangi, on the touchline.
2: Yeah, it's a huge moment there for Sifa Talakai, and the home crowd is definitely getting behind him as he crosses the line in his 150th match. But just a quick update with the interchange. We've seen Teague Wilton pass his HIA. He's back on the field, and Tommy Hazelton has come on for the first time as well.
0: And that try also means that Nico Hines will take his conversion from directly in front, and at the very worst, he'll equal Luke Cavell's club record for most consecutive goals. So here he is for 28 straight, Nico Hines. 11 out directly in front to make it 12-6 the Sharks. 11 left in this first half at Shark Park, and he does just that. Crowd cheers. That's a packed quarter here, by the way. Beautiful day for footy here, NRL Sunday at ABC Sport. Let's get back around the grounds. NRLW Magic Round in Wagga Wagga with Bridget Murphy.
3: 25 minutes left, Spriggy, in this match between the Gold Coast Titans and the New Zealand Warriors. The Titans leading 14 points to nil.
0: West's Magpies 46 lead the Eels 24 in New South Wales Cup. Jersey Flegs second half. The Roosters and Dragons are 6 points all. Halftime AFL, Richmond 46, West Coast 31. Dan in Brisbane says, we're rattled, too rattled to too much of a sitter. Go Cronulla for the first time this season as Hazelton charges into Totola. There's the big cheer for the

0: Hero on the hitter. For the first time this season, I'm 6 out of 6 heading into today's game. I need the Sharks and Parra to win for my first 8 out of 8 this year, miles from Northern Beaches. Well, the other thing I'll point out is that, look, I'll still say that every away team, I mean, yes, Penrith beat Canberra and Mudgee yesterday. Not like they were the technical home team, but as far as teams playing at their actual home venue, I think you could say all the away teams have won this week. Played by Fanua Blake, 30 outs in the field. Brayley onto his right-hand side now as this man in Billy Burns hits the deck. So they've used Burns, Talakai, Hazelton and Fanua Blake so far in the game, the Sharkies. And here is now the kick return for Matt Duffy. Dragged back down there by Britton Nicra on that 30-metre line. Now Johnston released up that left-hand side. Run straight to Burns and Hazelton. Driven back there by the tall, bald, head-banded Tom Hazelton. And at dummy half, Jamie Humphreys. So he's into the action as well. So South have used Jai Gray, Jamie Humphreys, and Sean Kepi so far as well. They shift it left to right here with Walker. And Walker swallowed up down there by Teague Wilton. On report and sin bend earlier for shoulder contact into Jack Whiten. Humphreys dummy half goes on his short side right. It ends up through Ward to Kalo Matangi. Stands in the tackle of Trindle. He'll play at 40 out now. Last play South. Humphreys to his left now for Ward's kick. Straight up it goes. Called for by Graham. Went forward through Campbell Graham's fingertips. And it sits there for CSC for Talakai. There he goes. A big fend off down there on Totola. And he'll play at 27 out from his own line here for the Sharks, who lead 12-16 Hallertau. 9.5 left in the first half.
1: Yeah, Ashton Ward didn't really hit that kick very well. It went almost straight up and down on the spot. So the Sharks get the ball back in good position. And it's been a game where in this first half, the Sharks have just grown and grown with confidence. Obviously ahead on the scoreboard now.
0: So on the centre field run they go here. Noah Sutherland with Brayley. He'll play it now. Hazelton goes bursting up through centre field. Second last play. Brayley sits up at dummy half. Goes to the right-hand side now for Trindle. He sees the gap and makes a half break before he's run down by Humphreys. 40 out from South's line. Running kick from Nico Hines. And it goes down there for Duffy. Facing his own goal line. Takes the catch and now he's stopped by Nicara. Five out. In fact, it's Ramian down there, 5 out from his own line. Here at Shark Park, where Cronulla leads South Sydney 12 points to 6. 8:40 left in this first half. That's it back to Cara on the touchline.
2: Yeah, just a quick update with Jack White, and he has also passed his HIA, so he should be back on the field shortly.
0: Okay, thank you, Kiana Takarangi. Played now by Elliott, 15 out from that northern line. Put back on the inside now for Kalo Matangi. Of course, Dragons bound next year. Getting up to play it very slowly. 20 out, 20 in from the western side. Humphreys feeds it back off here on the inside to Hubner. In fact, it is Kepi, I beg your pardon, who will play it 30 out. Early kick does come from Cody Walker. It'll bounce down there on the point to Will Kennedy. Feeds it back to Sione Katoa, and he storms into, he sends Ashton Ward tumbling, Sione Katoa. He cartwheeled backwards, if that's possible, Ashton Ward. And the Sharks position now 40 out here on play two from their own line. Kennedy goes open side right. It is with Teague Wilson. Three Rabbitohs greet him, 5 shy of the halfway. Sharks have the scoreboard advantage here, 12 points to 6. Through hands for Noah Blake to Hines, and now Ramian on to Katoa. Now a big break up that far side. Siegwald stops him 30 out from South Sydney's line. Couple of plays left, this set for the home side. Hines goes on that short side run now. Fends off Cody Walker and stands now in the Adam Elliott tackle. This will be last play, Cronulla. 18 out from South Sydney's line. All the way across now for Burns on to Trindle. Puts the kick for the corner as Jai Gray gets both hands to it here and grounds the footy just back in the field of play. So South will start their next set on their own goal line now. Campbell Graham gives them a quick 13-metre dash near up that right-hand side. It remains Sharks 12, Bunnies 6 with 6:50 left in the half.
1: Yeah, it was a brave effort there by Jai Gray to get out of the end goal because the kick was perfect from Braden Trindle once again, but the chases from the Sharks, they just didn't get into the contact enough and he just sliced through the middle of them to get his team out of trouble.
0: So 30 out from that northern line here, South Sydney. Played by Kalo Matangi. Humphreys to his left-hand side now. Ends up with Walker. And now Johnston, who scored a hat-trick last time these sides met. Guess where?
1: At Homebush.
0: Stadium Australia, of course. The kick does come in here from South down to Will Kennedy on that far side. So he trots back across the 20-metre line.

0: Gets away from Jack White, who is, I think Rangi mentioned, is back out there after his past HIA. But Graham stops him now, 20 out and 20 in from the western side. 6 minutes left in this first half on ABC Sport. You're with Brett Sprigg in Hulatau and Count Karangi. It's been dispossessed out there from Sifa Talakai. And that will give the ball back to South Sydney on that 20-metre line, as I said, with 5.50 or so left in this first half. Down to Kiana on the touchline.
1: Yeah, a bit of fatigue setting in there for the Sharks. You could see their outside backs were struggling to get back to help out. And, yeah, an unfortunate error there by Sifa.
0: Hi, Brett and Dino. See my text above yesterday asking about the way away game winners, which could still happen. Martin. Are we on track for all the away teams to win this weekend? Well, technically, no. Penrith was the home team in Mudgee yesterday. But as far as, if you're going to make an allowance and say all bar Penrith, if South can win, and of course, here they come, right to left, with Duffy now tackled strongly by Katoa. 15 out from that southern line. Come back open side right, Ward onto Adam Elliott. And now Elliott 15 away from that southern line here at Shark Park. Humphreys. Looks open side right now for Kalol Matangi. Takes a couple of Sharks with him to within six of that southern goal line now. Humphreys back to the left for South Sydney. Ward, low ball there for Walker. Looked flat there at best to Adam Elliott, who's dragged back in the Hazelton tackle. And he'll now play at Elliott. 10 out from the Sharks line. Couple of plays left in the set for South Sydney. Dummied here by Liam LeBlanc. And he will play it 6 metres out from that southern line. Hand in the air from referee Todd Smith. Humphreys at dummy half to Walker. Will kick off the instep now. Fielded by Will Kennedy. He was too quick for Adam Elliott. And the Sharks will start their next set about 7 metres out from their own line at southern end. Sharks 12, Bunnies 6 with 4:20 left in the first half. NRL Sunday on ABC Sport.
2: Yeah, just watching Adam Elliott. Obviously hasn't played a lot of football this year. And he's out there in the back row. But he's been asked to play big minutes already. And he's breathing pretty heavy, I'd say, at the moment.
0: Of course, West Tigers and Para is the game still to come, which we'll preview next with Andrew Moore, John Gibbs and Matthew Elliott. And Parramatta rightly favoured there, you would think, although still, winnable game for the Tigers. 40 out from that southern line. Last play for the Sharks. Up goes the kick from Trindle. Called for here by Graham. Molotalo clashes with him through the air. And it will be penalty Sharks as he was tunnelled, I guess, by Campbell Graham.
2: Yeah, I think he just reacted there, Campbell Graham, because he was in a position where he could have taken the kick. There's going to be a challenge here from the Rabbitohs. He doesn't believe he tackled him in the air.
0: Let's have a listen.
3: Hey, Wyatt. Captain challenge from South. On field ruling, is the contact from Campbell Graham places Renato into a dangerous position?
0: So challenging the penalty here given away by Campbell Graham. We'll hear what Wyatt Raymond, the bunker, has to say.
2: Well, you call your mate there about the
4: tackle. Kick change has been cleared in the lead up. Initially, Campbell Graham is contesting, but then he changes his grip to tackle Ronaldo in the air.
0: Around the waist.
4: This is a penalty.
0: At his peak.
4: So as he lands safely, pretty clear cut penalty.
2: It just seemed automatic. So, yeah, I think he just sort of reacted, I guess, in the moment. But it's a weird challenge when he did wrap his arms.
0: Penalty count 4-3 Sharks. We've had 2-1 set restarts the Sharks way. Scoreline 12-6 Penrith's way here at Shark Park. So, as Todd Smith just reinforces his on-field decision. And Braden Trindle finds touch on the western side. So far, tries to Latrell Sigwalt for South in the 6 minute. Britton Nicara and Sia Sifa Talakai having both scored tries in this first half so far. Here is Adam Fanua Blake, who of course was a South junior, or South youth team player way back when. Play it, 13 out left hand side. Bradley goes from dummy half here and cuts. Well, he cuts through some paper thin South defence. Look at a corridor there of just red and green jerseys, which he just said thank you very much, and scores the try left hand side of the sticks. A try to Blake Whaley, scores their third try. They've scored three in a row, and it's 16-6, kick to come Sharks with 2:50 left and a half.
2: Yeah, I think Braley was just as surprised as you were, Springy, to see that space around the ruck. And as we often see from someone like Adam Fanua Blake, he ties up a lot of players when he's carrying the ball and just makes it messy for them getting back into position. And there's a player turned around. I think it's Jack White's got his back turned. And then I'm not too sure it is that marker, but there's just a number of players that haven't set themselves because Adam Fanua Blake's tied them up. He's played the ball really quickly. And then Braley's recognised that space and he's just pinned the ears. And like you said, it was a huge space for him to run through.
0: Down to Kane on the touchline.
1: Yeah, I was trying to see who it was who got caught out at marker there, but I missed it as well, Dino. But it was Jack Wyden who was scrambling. It was a big arm grab. And, yeah, just too smart there by Blake Brayley.
0: Only his second try of the year, Blake Brayley. Of course, coming off his debut series for New South Wales of this year as well. Here's Nicho Hynes. He's 19 metres out and about that same distance in from the western side of Shark Park. So here he is for a club record, 29 straight conversions. It should also be his 400th goal as a Shark as well, Nicho Hynes. Left side of the field, right foot kick. In he comes. Dead eye, Nick. Doesn't miss. A new club record for the Sharks. 29 straight conversions for Nicho Hynes. And here and now it puts the Sharks up 18-6 as we approach halftime.
2: Yeah, just watching Kale Udo, who's off the field at the moment. Sifatelakai's moved to that left centre position. And Kale Udo just came out of the tunnel. And I'm not too sure what's going on with him, but there seems to be an injury. A few pats on the back from his teammates as he was making his way back to the bench.
0: Nick Keanu, keep an eye on that as well for us here with a minute 30 left in this first half. Sharks 18, Rabbitohs 6. You're with Brett Sprigg alongside Dean Halitau and Keanu Takamangi here on ABC Sport. As Trindle back off here at Hazelton, the crowd rises with every Hazelton carry. And he's tackled here by LeBlanc. 10 out from that southern line onto Sifatalakai. And he's held back there in the Humphreys and Elliott tackle. Play it now for Brayley. Open side right they come. And another strong tackle made this time on the ball runner in Nicara. Play it 11 out from that southern line. Ramian in this yardage set tries to get them a few more, but he's hemmed in there by the Kalomatangi tackle. Roll back there for Brayley. He steals 10 from dummy half. Almost lost it there in the Kalomatangi tackle. Play it 30 out now as Ramian goes to his right for Hynes. He just kicks out of dodge now. High ball down that centre field area, and Duffy returns it to that 40-metre line for South Sydney. So 40 seconds left in the half. We go around the grounds, of course, with Bridget Murphy at NRLW Magic Round shortly. 18-6 is the Sharks' lead here. And, of course, after ABC News, we'll preview the final game of the round, West Tigers and the Parramatta Eels. It's at Western Sydney Stadium with Laurie, Matt and Gibbsy. Open side left, they come here, Souths, on this next play. Ward off here now. It's fed back from Seagwell to Dufty, but Kennedy's all over him. And that might be it with 8 seconds left. Maybe one last roll of the dice here for South, who scored the first try of the game and have given up the last three tries since. Ward, position centre field. As the siren goes, off to Gray, and he's just run down there by Talakai. And I'll be pleased with this, the home crowd, probably the last 20 minutes or so. After a slow start, which saw Latrell Seagwell score the first try of the game after 6 minutes. Since then, for the Sharks, it's been Nicara in the 22nd, Talakai 26th, and Blake Brayley in the 36th minute. Nicho Hynes, importantly, with 3 from 3 conversions, a new club record as far as consecutive conversions or goals, and a 400th career goal for a Shark for him. Teague Wilton was sin-binned in that first half, by the way, and placed on report. So it was a little fiery at times, but the Sharks control things here. Dean Halitau on ABC Sport, 18-6.
2: Yeah, well, as you said, it was a slowish start by the home team, and the Rabbitohs got away with that try to open things up and probably shocked a few people. But once they settled into their rhythm, which was clearly identifiable, they rolled down the field well, their shifts were really nice, and they were really stretching the South Sydney defence. So they answered it on a number of occasions, the Rabbitohs, but once they cracked, the Sharks looked to gain a lot of confidence. I thought they were led around really well by the halves, who have been exceptional over this past month in Braden Trindle and Nicho Hynes. The kicking game, just their set-up plays, they were really strong, and they were key in all the positive play that Cronulla were able to produce. And Fanua Blake off the bench as well with Tom Hazelton. That double swap before the game, yep. When they come on, they provide so much energy. So that's a real key component for them. For the South Sydney Rabbitohs, I thought Matt Duffy at the back was threatening. He was probably their most likely to break it open. And Lockie Hubner got through a lot of work through the middle, so did Brandon Smith. But really no one at the moment standing out for the Rabbitohs, and the completion rate's really low. So second half, there's got to be a focus for them on controlling the ball to enable themselves to get back in the game.
0: Keanu Takarangi, your thoughts on the first half from the touchline?
1: Yeah, it was a slow start, as you both mentioned, but I thought once the Sharks kind of found their groove, the points came pretty easy. It was a good start by the Rabbitohs, but it seems like they kind of lost their way in that second end of the first half. So
0: Second quarter of the game. Braden Trimble, by the way, also on report in that first half. So two reports made in that first half, which saw also, I mentioned the penalty count before, which is, oh, it's three all. It was

0: 3 all Sharks and South Sydney. Scoreline 18-6 in Cronulla Sutherland's favour. Let's head around the grounds to NRLW Magic Round in Wagga Wagga with Bridget Murphy.
1: Spriggy, 15 minutes to go in this match between the Gold Coast Titans and the New Zealand Warriors. Finally, some points on the board for the Warriors. None other than Mele Hufanga crashing over. The Warriors are at 6, but the Titans still leading with 18 points.
0: Okay, thank you, Bridge. Around the grounds quickly, by the way, in the New South Wales Cup second half, Wests 54 leads Parramatta 24. Jersey Flags second half, Roosters Dragons 6-all. AFL third quarter, Richmond 47 leads the West Coast Eagles 34. Speaking of AFL, if you are listening through local radio Gold Coast, you'll be now heading off to the AFL there. For the rest of you, let's get the latest from the ABC newsroom.
2: ABC News with Satyam Weinstein. Drivers are being warned not to panic buy fuel as government discount winds up from midnight tonight. Political reporter Lexi Junowick explains.
3: The federal government's fuel relief kicked off in April, taking 32 cents per litre off petrol for 3 months, then 16 cents off for the month of July. The heavy vehicle road user charge was also discounted. With the relief ending at midnight, the National Roads and Motorists Association expects average petrol prices to climb by a few cents per litre from tomorrow and beyond. As the government urges motorists not to panic buy or stockpile, it's reminding people to treat service station workers with respect, regardless of the price at the pump.
2: US President Donald Trump says he'll hold off on a fresh attack on Iran as long as a deal can be reached quickly to halt its nuclear ambitions and reopen the Strait of Hormuz. He says Iran and other Middle Eastern countries have asked for time to complete a deal. In a post to Truth Social, Mr. Trump says he's made the decision for the future benefit of the world and the survival of a successful and prosperous Iran, and says Israel joins him in the commitment. It follows days of threats of severe strikes from the US following Iranian attacks on ships in the Strait of Hormuz. A homemade bomb carried by a woman has killed 3 people and injured at least 21 others in an explosion near a restaurant in the Russian capital, Moscow. Officials say the woman tried to enter the venue but was stopped by a security guard when the bomb went off. The woman, the security guard and a customer were killed in the blast. The restaurant's website says the venue was closed at the time for a private event. FIFA boss Gianni Infantino is under growing pressure, with 2 major soccer confederations saying they've lost confidence in his leadership. It comes after Mr. Infantino was forced to scrap his plan to raise nearly $6 billion by selling off a stake in the World Cup to private investors. European governing body UEFA, along with the Confederation of North and Central American and the Caribbean, says FIFA's leadership has stopped putting the game first. UEFA Vice President Laura McAllister says he should resign.
4: The events, not just of this week, but of previous weeks as well in the World Cup, the overturning of the Balogun red card due to political interference, the use of hydration breaks, and of course various other events have accumulated to give us a sense that the leadership of FIFA doesn't have the best interests of football at heart.
2: Renowned British Nepali climber Nimil Purja is being remembered as one of the world's greatest mountaineers after he was killed in an avalanche in Pakistan. Mr. Purja and 9 other climbers were killed on Broad Peak, one of Pakistan's highest mountains. A spokesperson for the Alpine Club of Pakistan, Nilia Kania, says the teams are on the ground attempting to recover the bodies.
5: We don't have a private heli rescue. Military helicopters are supporting us. The area where some of the bodies or climbers have been spotted, some of those areas are still avalanche prone, so a rescue team has to be very careful.
2: A young mother's family is demanding answers after she died from complications from a missed UTI days after giving birth in a Sydney hospital. Victoria Pengilly reports.
6: Vietnamese woman Gia Lam gave birth to a baby boy at Fairfield Hospital in early 2019. When she toured during birth, the hospital used her friend as a phone translator and didn't provide an interpreter when she was discharged. The next day, a midwife visited her at home and told her to wash herself because of a foul smell. Hours later, an ambulance rushed Gia to hospital in a critical condition. She died from sepsis. A coroner found health professionals missed her urinary tract infection on multiple occasions and ruled her death was preventable. Her family says an interpreter could have saved her life.
2: Southwestern Sydney local health

0: District says it's since updated its postnatal care policies and has increased access to interpreters. New South Wales police say they've seized firearms, prohibited weapons and drugs in a raid in a home in Sydney's west. Officers searched a unit complex at Penrith, allegedly finding revolvers, crossbows, nunchucks, knuckle dusters, a combat knife and other weapons. Two men aged 27 and 43 were arrested and charged. And two teenagers in WA have been charged with animal cruelty after a video appeared to show a black swan being held and forced to inhale vapour from an e-cigarette. Police say the video appeared online on Friday and they begin to investigate, saying they recognise strong community concern in the matter. The two juveniles have been charged with causing an animal unnecessary harm. You're now up to date with the very latest from ABC News.
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1: 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The three most iconic overseas tours. The 150th anniversary test under lights at the MCG. And it all begins August 13 with Australia versus Bangladesh on ABC Listen.
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5: And out South Sydney, best look of the game so far as it comes through hands. Whiten on to Ward now. Walker, overlap was too much for the Sharks and they're in first. South Sydney, Latrell Sewell scores in that southeastern corner. Played a metre out from South Sydney's line. Brayley Acosta, Trindle, and now this time Nicara busts the tackle and crashes over. And the Sharks are in. 6-4, kick to come. Sharkies. Britton Nicara scores his third try of the season. Five out, right-hand side of the field. Sharks here with this last play. It comes to Trindle. Off a step. He puts in the crossfield bomb. Launching down there, Molotalo. That's it back for Talakai. And he's 150th. And he scores behind the posts. Well, the play looked gone there for Cronulla. But Molotalo leapt up, batted it back there. And CSC for Talakai scores the try to put the home side ahead. Play it, 13 out, left-hand side. Bradley goes from dummy half here and cuts. Well, he cuts through some paper-thin South defence. Look at corridor there of just red and green jerseys, which he just said, thank you very much, and scores the try left-hand side of the sticks. A try to Blake Brayley, scores their third try. They've scored three in a row.
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5: Yeah, halftime at Shark Park. Ronella Sutherland leads South Sydney 18-6. Up next, we're at Western Sydney Stadium for the Tigers and the Eels. Andrew Moore, good afternoon once again to you.
7: Springy, 15th v 16th may not sound all that attractive affair, but there's going to be plenty of interest in this game here at Western Sydney Stadium. Beautiful sunny afternoon. Team news is in. Parramatta is 1-19. And the good news is Junior Barlaw has only played 11 games this year because of injury. He's back. He'll be on the Eels bench. For the West Tigers, Adam Dewey is back after spectacularly walking out on the club a week ago. He will play in his preferred position at halfback, back alongside Jerome Luai. It's the 250th NRL game for Tigers hooker Apisai Kiroiasau, and a big moment for him. The only change for the Tigers, front row of Fanua Bolle to the bench, Alex Seifert will start in the front row in jersey number 16. For the first time in 8 weeks, the referee will be Liam Kennedy with Chris Butler in the bunker. John Gibbs is here. Matthew Elliott is here. Gibbsy, good afternoon to you once again. It just seems like all eyes here are on the West Tigers.
8: Yep, and that may be a good thing or a bad thing, Andrew, but it depends how they want to come out, and players want to show pride in jersey, because you can blame Benji Marsh, you can, you know, use what happened with Adam Dewey last weekend and into this week as an excuse, but ultimately the players have to deliver, and they're capable. They beat them here in round five with a golden point win. Parramatta have been going better than them. They've lost six in a row, they can't score points, and they leak a lot of points. So attitude-wise, something's going to have to change, because if they go in with the same mindset, they'll be thrashed again, albeit Parramatta.
7: And Matthew Elliott, who has come off the bench to replace a sick Luke Lewis today. Matty, good afternoon to you once again. Gibbsy mentions the word effort. It's the first thing you're going to watch for with the West Tigers, but it's something that we've been seeing from Parramatta.
9: Yeah, absolutely, Andrew. And I think they've got a lot of potency in their team, particularly when you've got Dylan Walker and Junior Baller coming off the bench as well. But something that you and I picked up maybe a couple of weeks ago, and it's Mitch Moses' form. Like, he's getting the team around, he's kicking games great, but he's just not the same attacking strike that he wins.

0: know that he can be. So I don't know if he's carrying an injury, but for them to win this game and win it convincingly, Mitch Moses needs to play the type of footy that he can do, not just steer the team around the field, but come up with his own performance as well.
1: Well, Padre, it's going to be... It's an interesting matchup because Parramatta's attack has been limited and the Tigers' defence recently has been horrible. So what gives?
0: What gives? Again, this comes back to what, you know, Gibbsy just shared with us before, and what you also reiterated is the mentality of these two teams. We know where they're sitting on the competition ladder. West Tigers, they've just been a news story, news feed all year. And they've got to be over that. So at some point, they've got to just look at each other in the eye. Don't worry about the coach and go, we're going to have a crack today or not. Because if your eyes worked last week, they didn't have a crack.
1: Yeah. So who are you tipping and why, Jonty?
2: I'm tipping the Eels. I just think they've been too solid. And if they can withstand the early effort of the West Tigers, I'm sure they'll come out happy. Corey South's 250th will be there with his wife and his three daughters there as they go out into the field. It's going to be special. But if they can withstand that, the early pressure, I think the Eels will be too solid.
1: So does the stuff, is it all cosmetics, what we saw with Adam Dewey and Benji Marshall through the week, or is that something real and put everyone together again?
0: It didn't resonate with me just watching it live. I didn't feel like they were actually talking, you know, from their heart. It was more like scripted lines to me. That's how it felt. That, well, okay, this is what we're going to release to the media. This is what we're going to let our fans know. The most important thing for the West Tigers is what we discussed earlier, Andrew, is their fans, and they need to play with that.
1: Well, I met three West Tigers fans out the front, out the back, one from Brisbane, and to me that it sums it up. They're so passionate about the West Tigers. They want to cheer for this team. The players have to put in for them. Let's get back to Shark Park, though. Sharkies and the Rabbitohs, Brett Sprigg.
3: Thank you, Andrew, and thank you to Matthew and Gibbs. You get to you guys promptly in about the next hour or so before that game. The West Tigers and Parramatta Eels at Western at Sydney Stadium. Teams back out here with the second half just seconds away. You are with Brett Sprigg alongside Dean Hulletau and Kaunta Karangi here on ABC Sport. We'll get the second half underway and let's get some information from the sideline as well as then going around the grounds back to NRLW Magic Round. But for now, Latrell Sigwald kicks us back off here in the second half at Shark Park, where it is Cronulla Sutherland 18, South Sydney 6. Awfully bounced away there from Nicker. Did well to retrieve it there, the back rower, and he's driven back there by a wall of South's defence on that 10-metre line. Music's still blaring here, by the way, at Shark Park. Now it stops because the crowd cheers for Tom Hazelton on that left edge for the Sharks. Play at 15 now. Quayle across to his right-hand side for Adam Fanua Blake, tackled by Elliott. And now Fanua Blake will play it. 19 out from that northern line. Quayle in motion. Moves it to his right-hand side now. Off it goes to Burns. Played back here now. Centre field run to Cam McInnes, who, of course, is in his Sharks swan song. He's got 3 years in the UK coming up at the York Knights starting from next year. And Nico Hines' kick does end the set. The first set of this second half as it goes down on the chest of Matt Dufty. And South's fullback is met 30 out, 20 in from the western side. So 18-6 remains the scoreline here. No change to our score at the break as they go here on the run through Alex Johnston. Looking to add to his 231 career tries. Flat ball from dummy half as Humphreys comes to his left. And tackled ball and all down there. Over that 40-metre line is Adam Elliott. Rolled back for Humphreys. Across now to LeBlanc, and now it's been lost by Ashton Ward. So error for South early in this second half. Scrum feed for the Sharks. About 40 out from that southern line. Back to Kiana on the touchline.
4: Sorry. I was just getting an update from the sheds. I'll get back to you guys shortly on that, but just a quick one with Kale Idor. He has failed a Cat 2 HIA, so okay. I'll get back to you on the news from the shed shortly.
3: Okay, I think we might have got some there. Thank you, Kiana Takarangi. So back to you very soon. We'll go around the grounds to Wagga Wagga shortly as well. It's the magic of live radio. The base of the scrum, Brayley finds Hines. And now on the inside to Britton Nicara. He's 40 out from South Sydney's line, 20 in from that eastern touchline here at a packed Shark Park. Dry, sunny, Sunday afternoon conditions. And Humphreys now makes the tackle on the ball carrier here in Wilton. 30 out from South's line. Tackle 3 across it comes now for Hazelton. He takes a couple of tacklers with him. 22 out, right-hand side of the uprights here for the Sharks in attack. Brayley back here now for Trindle. And now Adam Fanua Blake on a strong centre field step here. Takes 2 tacklers with him. 13 out now from that southern uprights area. Brayley across now for

0: Grindle, and he's run down there by Kepi. This will be last play. Sharks 10 metres out directly in front. Brayley looks right but goes left here. Short side for Hines, and Hines pops out the offload here for Kennedy onto Trindle. Just lost it. Awkward pass there, was engineered. Had a nothing there from Will Kennedy, and Trindle couldn't quite finish it off. So Souths get the football back in that southeastern corner. It remains our halftime score of Cronulla Sutherland 18, South Sydney 6. Let's go back to Wagga Wagga with NRLW Magic Round. Bridget Murphy.
1: Spriggy, 1 minute left to go. A hair between these sides. Two more converted tries to the Warriors, meaning the Titans are at 18, the Warriors at 16, and are about to get the ball back.
0: Oh, good games this weekend in Wagga Wagga. Thank you, Bridge. Back to you shortly. Had some blowouts in the NRL men's yesterday, as now the ball's coughed up by Siegwald. And now Ramian runs it in here behind the post for the Sharks. So an error for South Sydney. An absolute calamity gives the Sharks their fourth try of the game. They're going to call this back because it looked far too easy there for Jesse Ramian. Let's have a listen to the referee.
2: He said pass backwards from South. Then a knock on Cronulla. Just make sure Cronulla.
0: Knock on Sharks as that ball was regained.
3: Yeah, it looked like there was an attempted bat on or a quick pass from South Sydney, as you said there, Spriggy. Latrell Siegwald out wide. They're trying to shift it on the wedging defence. And I think, you know, Katoa comes in to make a tackle. Whether or not it's in the act of trying to tackle.
0: So White Raymond's assessing this in the bunker.
4: We can see here that the ball definitely touches the right hand of Sione Katoa. Just need to determine if Latrell knocks on first.
3: Yeah, I think South have knocked it on, like a loose carry. I don't know if he got to the pass actually being released.
0: So this is what Todd Smith was
4: with an on-field ruling of Latrell's passing this ball. It's away from his left hand and then touches the right hand of Sione Katoa. So this is a knock-on by Cronulla. Okay. We have a decision.
3: It's tight. I can see, like, it's whether or not he releases the pass that it can be considered a pass that the referee's ruling on, and that's the way he's doing it.
0: So it won't be a Jesse Ramian try. Instead, it will be a scrum feed for, did you say double knock on or just South scrum feed?
3: It'll be South
0: scrum feed.
3: So it's attempted to pass.
0: It's 17 out, 20 in from the western side. Murray is loving the call. Go Nico for the all-time kicks in a row. 35 plus. Yeah, so Hazem El-Masri has 35, the NRL record. That was for the Bulldogs back in 2003. Reece Martin had 41 straight goals across all forms of footy in the Super League and also playing internationally for PNG. So there's a few records there, but he's still a way to go yet, Nico Hines, as Jai Gray bursts up that right-hand side of Shark Park. He'll play it 30 out from his own line. It's still the Sharks 18, Rabbitohs 6. You're with Brett Sprigg alongside Dean Halitau and Keanu Takarangi here on ABC Sport. Played by Humphreys. In it comes here to Sean Kepi, whose last game in round 14 was against his old side Manly, who suffered the thumb injury. Kalamatangi off to Walker, bursting through Elliott, but Hines makes the legs tackle, meter inside Sharks territory. Scribbled the deck by Humphreys, onto Walker on that left-hand side line, shares it with Johnston, the winger kicks in field, taken down there by Jesse Ramian, and the Sharks win it back at out 13 out from their own line at northern end, and they will start their next set from that part of the ground. 18-6, 4.5 gone second half. Hines makes a bit of a break here as well. Before being tackled by LeBlanc and Johnston, 25 out. Swung back through centre field now for Sione Katoa. 8 tries in 5 games for Sione Katoa, including last week against Manly. Cross it comes now to McInnes, and now Britton Nicara. A desperate tackle made down there by Jack Whiten. He passed his HIA in the first half. Now it comes to Trindle, end of the yardage set, kicks down through centre field. Duffy takes it 20 out from his own line here for the Rabbitohs, and the fullback goes charging up that left-hand side again in the shadows of the western side grandstand. He'll play it 8 short of halfway. Souths back on the attack. Johnston to Latrell Siegwald. Get back to Keanu Takarangi on the sideline very shortly as Humphreys comes open side right now to Kalamatangi, and he skips into that wall of those beautiful retro 2001 jerseys the Sharks are wearing. Left-hand side now, Dufty breaks the Kennedy tackle. Not so Hazelton. And this will be second last play. South Sydney, they trail 18-6 at the hands of the Sharks. LeBlanc to Ward. Tackled quite late by Wilton. The ball bounced out there towards Jai Gray. And Gray now swallowed up by Adam Fanua Blake. 32 out, not literally, 32 out from that northern line here at Shark Park. This will be last play, South Sydney. Here with Kevin.

0: happy. Are they going to set restart or something? I thought that was last play. As Todd Smith goes to the right-hand side. Ward off to Walker. He runs the line now. Pops on the top towards Campbell Graham. Was it Ford? Home crowd thoughts. RF says, nut. Campbell Graham in to score. So Souths do hit back on some inventive play on that right edge. It was an American football-style pass from Walker across to Campbell Graham. And big stretch, Graham scores what is his 10th try of the year and makes it 18-10, kick to come, Rabbitohs.
1: Yeah, crafty stuff from Walker there. He moves to his right, which is where they've gone a few times this afternoon. Had a little bit of joy making, you know, some easy meters at South Sydney Rabbitohs. And yeah, I think they must have got a six-again call for
0: it. I did see the ref's hand wave, but didn't hear the actual...
1: It felt like that set was going on forever, but there wasn't anything obvious that I picked up at least. So, nice play from Cody Walker over the top, the one-handed NFL-style pitch, as you said. Spriggy, and I think they've done well this second half to open things up, the Bunnies.
0: Back to Kiana on the touchline.
2: Yeah, there was a little bit of disconnect on that left edge of the Sharkies, and it's because they've had to make a few changes, unfortunately. Sifa Talakai is off. He's done a bicep injury. Ooh. So Britton Nicota is in the centres over there. Billy Burns going to right, second row. So way to capitalise for the Bunnies, find the line.
0: So Talakai, Kiana, we expect no further part in the game?
2: No, yeah, correct.
0: Okay, so that's no good for CSC for Talakai. He scored a try in his first... in the first half, his 150th NRL game. Meantime, try scored by Campbell Graham for South Sydney, and here's Latrell Sewell. 20 out and 15 in from the eastern side of the ground. So the Souths keep themselves alive here in these beautiful Sunday afternoon conditions. Here comes Sewell, one from one so far. Make it two from two. Sharks 18, Bunnies 12, 8 minutes played, second half, NRL Sunday here on ABC Sport. Let's, just to recap by the way, Titans did beat the Warriors there 18-16, the NRLW, so Bridget's getting a bit of reaction there post-game, so we'll get back to Bridget Murphy for the late game, where Parra plays Newcastle. So that was Titans 18, the Warriors 16 in the second of our three NRLW games in Magic Round on the Sunday, and in fact one last game to come in the round with Parra and the Knights coming up shortly as well. Of course, we'll bring you a full call of what's happening at Western Sydney Stadium. Andrew Moore, John Gibbs, Matthew Elliott on the call for the Tigers and the Eels to close NRL round 22 here. We're at Shark Park for now as the Sharks defence meets Adam Elliott on that 20-metre line now. Humphreys dummy half onto Kalomatungi, and now Ward tipped on here to come off Molotalo into Campbell Graham. It won't restart the count here for South Sydney as Jai Gray will play at 15 out. And now White feeds it back through centre field for Walker. He's run down there by Fanua Blake. They're hemmed in, 20 out from their own line here, South Sydney. Kalomatungi gains about 8 more on his run, and now plays it to Humphreys. Left-hand side now to the Walker kick from behind the 40, but it goes down high and long through centre field as Kennedy trots back into the defensive line there. Siegwalt and Elliott greet him, 40 out from the Sharks line. Home side back on the attack, Dean Halitale, lead 18-12.
1: Yeah, it was a really good defensive set from
0: there. Here goes Molotalo. Sorry, hold that thought on halfway. He's run down from behind.
1: Yeah, great defensive set from the Sharks to keep the Bunnies down their own end, and then they get a good result in terms of getting the ball back in good field position.
0: So, drag back here on that halfway line. 20 in from the eastern side is Sione Katoa. Grayley off here as Nicker is hit hard by Jai Gray, of all people. They'll play it 40 out from South's line. So, it's a set restart now for the Sharks. So, another set restart for the ruck infringement. And the Sharks position well here. At that 30-metre line goes Nicho Hynes. Play at centre field. Brayley waits behind him. Goes to his right now for McInnes. Wraparound ball here now for Hazelton. And Hazelton now hits the deck. 19 away from that South Sydney line. Brayley goes left again. Comes back now to McInnes. And McInnes ducks through one tackle. Humphreys does stop the Sharks co-captain. They'll roll it back there for Brayley. 15 out. Coming left-hand side. Trindle to Fanua Blake, who makes it look so easy. From in close, he scores the try just to the left of the posts. And Fanua Blake, off the nudie as well, scored his first try at club level this year. And the Sharks hit back almost immediately. 22-12, kick to come, Sharkies, half an hour left.
1: Yeah, well, they got the good field position, as I said before, and then they backed it up with the six again. So they got really far into South's territory. The nice play to their left-hand side.

0: And as he digs into the line there, Trindle, he just shapes it up to throw the pass out the back, but then a really tight line run by Anafenua Blake. It's great reaction from the big man to take that pass, coming against the grain at speed, under some pressure from the defence, although in the end it was just a couple of hands that did their best to stop him, but they weren't going to, and he gets across and gets their first try for the second half.
1: Down to counter on the touchline.
2: Yeah, another nice try assist there by Braden Trindle, and like you boys said, there was no one really going to stop Anafenua that close to the line, and the home crowd was loving it. There's 14,125 people here, and most of them were just going off then.
1: Braden Trindle now, well, he leads the comp for try assists, has done for, I think, certainly this week. It's a pretty sort of tight thing in those stats categories. There's a few very good halves and those that set up all those tries. Here is another good half in Nicho Hynes, who is lining up now for what is his 30th straight conversion. Within five now of Hazen El Masri. So it's in play for this afternoon. So still half an hour left. Nicho Hynes almost directly in front to make it 4 out of 4. And to make it the Sharks 24, Bunnies 12. And Nicho Hynes certainly does not disappoint them. He hits that ball, kicks the ball over the Monty Porter stand. So it's out of the ground. Is that a catch and keep? Someone just happens to be bursting by on Captain Cook drive. 24-12, the Sharks lead here. Let's get back to Wagga Wagga, Bridget Murphy.
3: The Newcastle Knights and Parramatta Eels taking to the field as we speak for the third and final game that will kick off in a moment. Just before, the Titans held on to defeat the Warriors 18 points to 16. Spriggy?
1: Behave yourself, Bridge. Para Newcastle, last game of magic round there. Thank you. As we've played 12 minutes in this second half at Shark Park, as Hazelton runs the footy back there. So Lachlan Hubner play at 17 out from that northern line here. So just when Souths did respond with that Campbell Graham try, and for Noah Blake, saw his chance close to the line and then again just ran through what was some fairly lackluster South Sydney defence. Played here by McInnes on tackle 3. Now Bradley off to his left hand side. The burst of speed there from Will Kennedy. He runs into the Whiten tackle on halfway. Brayley floats the pass right now for Fanua Blake, and now Hynes back on the inside for Jesse Ramian, and Ramian held there by Walker. 40 out from South Sydney's line. And this will be still second last now for the Sharks. Brayley off to Hynes, and now for Fanua Blake. The void of options there as McInnes burst with the line. That means he has nothing else to do here except take the tackle of Hubner. Will be last play Sharks, 30 out centre field. Comes to Trindle. His kick high in the air, called by Dufty. And despite the sun to watch and the players coming the other way, he does take the catch, but he's forced back over the dead ball line in the in-goal area by the Sharks. So it will be line dropout South Sydney. Cronulla still leads here 24-12, 13 gone, second half. NRL Sunday on ABC Sport with Premiership winner Dean Halitau.
0: Now, we've spoken again about the great kicking game of Braden Trindle. He puts it in a really good spot, but gives his chasers time to get through and put pressure on the receiver there in Dufty. And it's Billy Burns who does all the work. He catches and drags him straight back in the end goal.
1: Humphreys sends his dropout about 15 metres. And it looked like it was batted forward there by the Sharks, but anyway, Hynes comes up with it. So McInnes, it's over that 10 metre line here for the Sharks, getting control of things near the home side. Hazelton almost lost it there close to the line. He'll play it 2 metres shy, and it's going to be deemed penalty here for a stripping motion. So 24-12 it remains. The Sharks have this penalty directly in front here against, and they'll take the two.
0: It's a free one for the
1: yeah, absolutely. Front. I think his teammates are now well aware of this, aren't they?
0: Well, they have to be, yeah, for sure.
1: So he's within range of the all-time consecutive goal-scoring record, Nicho Hynes. And so this would now make it 31 with this penalty, only four shy of the great Hazen El Masri. There we go.
0: He's only had a few out wide today, so he's been gifted these ones near the post, which is obviously nice and friendly for him. But again, the Sharks are just rolling downfield with ease.
1: Loving the call. I hope my Bunnies can win from Big Daddy in Coffs Harbour. Love the commentary team. Sharks are warming very nicely. May well be the bogey team. Love you all. Rooster Cam. Thank you, Rooster Cam. In Baulkham Hills, Nicho Hynes is 11 metres out, in line with the right hand upright here. So almost directly in front here for his fifth goal of the day. Four conversions. And this penalty kick coming up to make it 26-12. Cronulla Sutherland, the Sharks, over the Rabbitohs. He does just that. Knows Nicho Hynes. So 5 out of 5 for him.

0: of that Para and Newcastle with Bridget Murphy very shortly. Carried back here on the hit up from Adam Fanua Blake. Dummy half Whaley. He's played every minute of the game so far. And now here's Britton Nicara on a post-contact centre field run. He rumbles toward that 30-metre line. Rolls it back for Whaley. Through hands to Hines. And now Hazelton on the right edge here for the Sharks, who play it. 40 out. Whaley comes back in centre field. Hines the pass off to McInnes. Couldn't quite break through the Brandon Smith tackle. Whaley goes quick from dummy half. Shares it with Hines. And now Trindle Nicara back on the inside of Gray. But he's dragged down out there on that far side by the South defence, and now it comes back to Trindle. Up goes his kick. It's South Sydney who retrieve it on the way down, and playing it out there is the fullback Matt Duffy. So 11 out from their own line here, South Sydney. It's they who trail at the hands of the Sharks, 26 points to 12, with 17 minutes having elapsed in this second half. Awkward pass comes back to the edge now for the Rabbitohs, and Campbell Graham will play it now. Ward, open side left on the run from Whiten. Couple of tackles left in this set of six for South Sydney. Brandon Smith finds Humphreys, and now Walker back on the inside. Kalol Matangi stands in a three-man tackle as he'll play it five shy of halfway. Humphreys off to Walker. Left foot kick goes high and long downfield. Sits up on the bounce there for Will Kennedy. Has time to assess the options. Shares it out there with Molotalo, who goes to ground 13 out from his own line.
1: Yeah, I'm just trying to figure out the makeup of the right edge of the Bunnies at the moment. Looks like Jack Whiten's playing in second row. Adam Elliott off the field. And then Campbell Graham's moved into centres. Jai Gray's defending at centre at the moment, but he's also attacking on the wing. So a little bit of movement going on out on the right.
0: Here is Sione Katoa. Lost his footing. Gets up, goes again. Here the winger. He's tackled by Humphreys, 30 out from that northern line. Whaley off to Nico Hines. He makes the break. Over halfway, Nico needs support options. Takes on Duffy, the fullback, and he's stopped there. 25 out. Can they capitalise here, the Sharks, as South defence scrambles? Nicara puts in the kick, and it goes alongside of the... Well, goes over the eastern touchline, the wrong side of the corner post anyway. So after all that build-up there and that nice Nico Hines break, it came to nothing there for Canola Sutherland, who lead 26-12, 18 gone, 22 left in this second half. Back to Keanu Tuckering on the touchline.
2: Yeah, you see Britton Nicotta put his hand up there. You know he kind of mucked that one up, but Nico Hines is looking so dangerous. The set before, he had plenty of touches, and I'm not surprised he just made that great break there for his team.
0: Wayne says, you think we'll see a pitch invasion if Nico breaks the record? I don't think it's that kind of record. We've already seen one involving a South Sydney player this year, of course, with Alex Johnston. It's not quite that, but it's something. It's a 23-year record, so I'm keeping an eye on it. If he does manage to get, lost track now, four more to equal Hassan El-Masri for the consecutive goals. 20 out, here it comes, left to right. Ward on to Duffy, big break for the fullback. He's over halfway, got Kennedy to beat, goes back out wide for Jai Gray, who goes the rest of the way. Kennedy gets him 10 metres shy. Not quite Jai Gray, Kennedy got him. It's played out of Campbell Graham. Flick pass back at the Sharks' defence scrambles. Duffy is tackled out there by Teague Wilton. 7 metres shy from that northern goal on. The Sharks are defending. 26-12 is the scoreline here in Cronulla's favour. Right to left they come. Walker Kalomatangi. He goes back on the inside now of Ramian. Oh, flick pass intercepted by Brayley. Sharks get the footy back.
1: Oh, that's amazing stuff from the Sharks' defence, and in particular, Will Kennedy, to make that chase back, and then he balked the pass from Matt Duffy. He turns around and immediately winds up Jai Gray. That's huge work from the fullback. But then the scramble from the rest of the Sharks' defence just shows the kind of the commitment they have for each other at the moment.
0: Well, it comes here now. Molotalo almost makes the break himself here. Stopped by Graham and also Whiten. 25 out. Short side left comes the pass to Teague Wilton on tackle two. And he will just settle things down for a moment. 35 out from their own line here, the Sharkies. You're with Brett Sprigg alongside Dean Halitau. Yeah, Takarangi here on ABC Sport NRL Sunday. As Bradley kicks from dummy half behind the 40-metre line. Just skids shy of the 40-20, picked up by Duffy in that southwestern corner. Swings it back now for Alex Johnston, and Johnston collected there by Oregon Kafusi and Blake Whaley. 20 out from that southern line. Ward at dummy half now, shares it with Campbell Graham, and Campbell Graham goes to ground 30 out from his own line. So halfway stage of this second half here at Shark Park, where it's the Sharks 26, South Sydney 12.

0: get to your text shortly as Whiten has the ball in motion here up that right-hand side. Set, restart, South. Brandon Smith, dummy half, comes open side left. Shared to Ward over halfway. Dummies and takes off there, but Bradley's all over him. So, again, the play slows a little bit here early in the count for South Sydney. Smith goes to his left. Walker to Kalamatangi. And shouts of forward pass here from the home fans, but nothing doing. So midway through the count, it's played by Kalamatangi. 35 out from Cronulla Sutherland's line. Humphreys back on the inside. And it's Hubner who's wrapped up down there, 25 away. Smith back to Ward. Trying to just thread his way through down there. Here's Jamie Humphreys. He'll play it 11 outs in the field. Smith from dummy half. He kicks here the cheese. It goes into the corner and gutted over the dead ball line by Sione Katoa, which means a restart from 20 and 7 tackles for the home side, who lead 26-12. And now Cody Walker's gone down clutching his hip or the high part of the back of his leg. He'll keep an eye on that one as we head back to the touchline. Go and take a rungy.
1: Yeah, the crowd is giving him heaps here. Cody Walker, he was down a little bit earlier and the crowd are just... they don't want a bar of it. They're saying, get up, play on.
0: As you mentioned as well, the crowd, 14,125. So a good crowd here for Shark Park on this Sunday afternoon. Beautiful day for it. And, of course, we'll close the men's round, at least, at Western Sydney Stadium with the Tigers and the Eels coming up next with Andrew Moore, John Gibbs and Matthew Elliott. Played here, seven shy of the halfway. Brayley off to his left now for Teague Wilton. And Wilton selected 40 out from South Sydney's line. Go around the ground shortly as the final game of NRLW Magic Round is underway as well with the Parramatta Eels and Newcastle Knights. With Bridget Murphy standing by. 35 out here, played by Hines to Brayley. Back to Cam McInnes. And McInnes only gains half a dozen here. Last play for the Sharks, who lead 26-12. Come to the left-hand side. The kick now from that Trindle. Added back in the corner by Molotalo. Who's there first? It's Humphreys for South Sydney. He dragged the ball back in here. It won't be a South knock-on, despite the home fans wanting so. South go back on the attack. Dean Hallett's out, but they trail 26 points to 12 with 17 left.
2: Yeah, I think he caught it perfectly. He dragged it back towards his own line. So a few groans from the crowd. But again, the Sharks are doing it easy getting down the field. And Nico Hines, every time he touches the ball, he looks to open him up.
0: So they come right to left. Back on the inside now. Kalamatangi finds Jai Gray. And now Latrell Sigwell, who was the game's first try scorer after 6 minutes. He plays at 40 out from his own line. Walker off to his right now for Totola. He's back in the action now for South Sydney. Smith with a flat ball now goes to Ward. Off to Walker on that right edge shift now as Duffy makes the break on the inside of Nicara. That will come back here for a penalty going the Sharks' way.
2: Is it obstruction? It's Jack White and he cleans up. I think it's Brady Trindle that he cleans up and back on the inside. So again, that's that sort of adjusted right edge, not playing in a familiar position, Jack White, and he runs straight into Trindle. That creates a space which they take advantage of, the bunny. So the penalty awarded by the referee.
0: Penalty count 5-3 the Sharks. Set restarts have been 3-2 the Sharks' way as well as they find touch on the eastern side. Let's get down or back to Wagga Wagga with NRLW Magic Round. Bridget Murphy.
3: 10 minutes gone in this final game between the Newcastle Knights, Parramatta Eels, nil all, and the crowd figure for the second day, 6,908. Spriggy?
0: Great stuff, Brid. So about 14,000 across the couple of days of NRLW Magic Round, which is fantastic. Thank you to Bridget Murphy. Get some more updates shortly. Whaley across now here. You were there yesterday, didn't you?
2: I was, yes.
0: Yeah.
2: Good fun.
0: Good
2: great
0: atmosphere there at Wagga Wagga. 20 out from that southern line here. Played by Colquhoun. Whaley goes back, short side left. Kennedy here now for Teague Wilton, and in this desperate run, he takes on a few defenders here and drags them with him. 11 out now, left-hand side of the post for the Sharks. Trindle, dummies here, collared by John Rattle. Play it, six out, right-hand side. Comes back to Nico Hines, first receiver, and now Kennedy on to Ramien, and he might just get there as he held up in the tackle out there of Johnston and Siegwald. He's held up in goal, so... come back and play it 10 metres out. Or was it last play? No, he'll play it here on the 10-metre line. I don't know why he's trying to play it 5 metres out there. I think he knows the rule by now, doesn't he? If you're held up in the in-goal area. So he plays it 10 metres out. Comes across to Nico Hines. Trindle kicks off the outside of the boot here. Guarded there by Ward, picked up by Duffy. Souths go back on the attack. The Sharks lead 26-12 with 15 minutes left in the game here on NRL Sunday on ABC Sport with Brett Sprigg, Dean Halitau, and Kiana Takarangi here at Shark Park in the bright sunshine. Jai Gray on a jinking run now. Tries to take on Colquhoun. Won't get past him. 30 out. Get to your text shortly as well. Centre cross here from right to left. Walker with a pass wide to Kalomatungi. Switch from front row to back row this week. Picked up by Brandon Smith. On this blind side now is Walker, who's brought down on the NRL logo Western side. Last play for South Sydney. And last chance coming up, I reckon, here in this game. They trail by 14 points. Up goes the Ashton Ward kick. Taken there by the Sharks fullback Kennedy. Across now for Molitalo. No tries yet today. Bit of a break here towards halfway. Makes light work of Siegwald. Too fast for Kalomatungi. And Brandon Smith gets in front on. What about that on the halfway line? Not today, Ronaldo, he says. New Zealand teammates. I think they played at the same time for New Zealand. Here is Jesse Ramian. Play at 5 metres inside South Sydney territory. Braley makes the break from dummy half. Offloads here now for Kennedy. Hot footy here for Trindle. Dumped in the white and tackle. He'll play at 35 out. Middle of the park here for the Sharks. 26-12 their lead. 13:50 left in the game here on ABC Sport. Hines shoves away Rattle, and Nico Hines won't get beyond that 30-metre line now, but it will be a penalty here for a high shot going the Sharks' way. Was he signalling, though?
2: He did signal
0: a high shot there for Ashton Ward.
2: Well, I think it was actually Brandon Smith. He's at the since he made that shot on Ronaldo, he's got the red mist descending, a little bit frustration, and comes up with a high shot there.
0: Penalty count 6-3 the Sharks. Joel and Matty Kay have texted in, still driving and listening to you guys. Big love to our mate Macca, who is DTF, delusional Tiger fan. Poor guy. Tigers are coming up next, guys, against the Parramatta Eels. Neil says, can you break down the numbers to find out the wide and in-front goals each to compare the record between El Mazzari and the... No. Like, I think there's a lot of reverence around Hassan El Mazzari and what he did as a player across his career, especially with his goal kicking. The records don't have to mean... You can have as much skepticism as you like, but a player has to actually kick 35-plus goals to overtake the record, and Nico Hines is within range of that. Doesn't take anything away from Hassan El Mazzari's career by any means by mentioning it. Here's Adam Fanua Blake, and he'll play it 7 outright. And so, good observation though, Jim, as far as the tough kicks versus the straightforward ones. They're all pretty hard sometimes. Braley across to Trindle. Hines, average pass across the top here now for Molitalo, who he is going to plant the footy down. Oh, hang on. He didn't improve the angle.
4: What's he doing?
0: He just went doink. And he's about probably 5 in from that far side. So he might thank Nico Hines for the try assist by giving him the hardest conversion attempt yet. 30 points to 12, kick to come. Molitalo now equals David Peachy for the second most tries for the Sharks ever, behind the great Andrew Ettinghausen, who's still 166 in NRL / New South Wales RL ARL games. 12 minutes left here. Sharks 30, Bunnies 12. Kick to come, Cronulla. Let's head back to the touchline. Kiana Takarangi.
1: Yeah, it was on the back of a penalty into a ruck infringement by the Rabbitohs. So made it tough for themselves. But yeah, Ronaldo Mulitalo hasn't held Nico out at all with his kick. I'm going to be interested to see if he can continue his streak.
0: He had a few more steps, didn't he, to go Mulitalo?
2: He could have gone in another 10 metres, I reckon.
0: So Molitalo sort of equals his little record, you know, as far as being second most tries in Cronulla Sutherland history. 10 tries in 10 games now for the man who came back from the ACL injury suffered in the internationals last year. But Nico Hines has his toughest kick yet. He'll place the ball on the tee, 25 metres out, and he's probably about 4 or 5 metres in from the eastern side. Well, the scoreboard's got him going past David Peachy. So, it's only his first try today. So, anyway, whatever. This is the important record here. We've been keeping an eye on this. Nico Hines, who's 5 out of 5 so far today. 4 conversions, 1 penalty. In he comes, right footer. Swings back, and he nails it! Hines with 6 out of 6. And now 32 straight goals. Still 3 shy of the great Hassan El Mazzari. 11 left in the game here. And the scoreline, most importantly, is the Sharks 32. The South Sydney Rabbitohs 12. Let's get back around the grounds. NRLW Magic Round in Wagga Wagga, Bridget Murphy.
3: 15 minutes to go in this first half. It's still nil all, but the Parramatta Eels are very close to bursting over the try line. The Newcastle Knights defence looking scrappy at best.
0: Great stuff. Thank you, Bridge. Back underway here as a short kickoff is taken and won back here by the Sharks and Will Kennedy. So the fullback will roll it back now for Brayley. And there is Billy Burns. One of three players play every game this year for the Sharks, Billy Burns. So the other two are, as best I can tell, Trindle and Kennedy, the fullback. Here they go on this centre field rumble here. It's rolled back by Colquhoun. Off now to Kafusi. Gets over the halfway line, taken by Whiten. Offloads now for Teague Wilton. Back on the inside now, here is Molotalo. Feeds it back for Kennedy. And now again it comes to Fenua Blake. And Nico Hines is run down there by Siegwald. Awkward offload here, will bounce there for Billy Burns. And he surrenders in the Siegwald and Walker tackle. 30 out, 10 in from that western side here at Shark Park. 10 minutes left in the game. Another awkward pass on the bounce, gathered by Adam Fenua Blake. And he tries to find a way through on the Whiten and Rattle tackle. 30 out from that South Sydney line, southern end of the ground. Up goes the kick from Trindle. They're all watching it now. Headed back by Mortala. It's been lost there by Kafusi. And that will, in fact, be the referee's call. So a scrum feed or play the ball for South Sydney. About 15 out from their own line at southern end. 9.5 left in the game. Sharks 32, South Sydney 12.
2: Well, again, the sharp play, the Canola Sharks. They move it to their left and a few change of angles back through the middle of the defence of the Rabbitohs. And they're able to come up with some second phase. They're looking like they can almost break through every set. So the South Sydney Rabbitohs are hanging on for dear life in defence.
0: Here they go. South on the attack, though. This game looks beyond them now, you would say, with not long to go. Totola is dragged down there by Adam Fenua Blake. Seven shy of the halfway. And it comes to the right-hand side. Ward. Cut-out ball here on halfway. Has been lost by Campbell Graham. It was a hot footy that came from the fullback Duffy. And Campbell Graham couldn't get control of things as it fumbled out over that far touchline. Where is it? Greg Thurl says, Luke Cavell and David Peachy mentioned in regards to records, both wore this heritage jersey that my youngest son thinks is the best jersey they ever had. It is very striking, isn't it?
2: Yeah, I love it.
0: Slightly darker colour. And
2: collar looks nice.
0: It's very good. Collars are always really cool, aren't they? Were collars still when you started playing?
2: Yeah.
0: Al Masri could kick from the sideline in a Category 4 cyclone and put it over the dots, says Terry from Toowoomba. Yeah, absolutely. I'm not discounting anything he did, but Neil said, you know, it's not fair to compare. It's like any record, to be fair. You can't really compare across Euros and things like that. And as I said, if Nico does take the record of consecutive goals, it takes nothing away from the great Hazem El-Mazri and his career achievements. Right-hand side here, off to Oregon Kafusi. 30 out, 20 in from that western side here at Shark Park. Brayley fires it across now for Nico Hines. In those bright pink boots, across now for Fenua Blake. And now Trindle with a half break. But he was ankle tapped there by Ward. He's in fact still going here, Trindle. He'll be called to play it now, 15 out from that South Sydney line. As it comes across to Nico Hines, he slips into the contact of John Rattle. And it will be last play here for the Sharks. 8 metres out, left-hand side of the sticks. Brayley goes to the short side now as Trindle off to Teague Wilton. Met solely there by Jai Gray. The pass was wayward as a result, and now it's been knocked on out there by South Sydney, the desperation. So more repeat ball here for the Sharks, who have had across the game 58% possession. 7:20 left in the game. Back to Counter-Taker Reagan on the touchline.
1: Yeah, it's a disappointing error there for the Rabbitohs, who have to defend another set on their try line. Their body language looks very rough at the moment. They look tired, they look defeated, and it's tough. I think maybe more points coming here.
0: James in Bendigo says, it has to be said, the finals are shaping up nicely. The Sharkies, Roosters, Warriors, Panthers all looking pretty good. Yeah, this is the time of year that matters. 5 weeks to go after this one. As they shift it to the right-hand side, Katoa bounced off Latrell Siegwald and just jumps over him and scores in the corner. Well, that was fierce. Well, Lomatungi's pointing to the touchline saying, wasn't there a foot on the touchline? To the touch judge, but Tony Katoa has scored the try here for the Sharks. It's party time in the Shire. They'll win 5 in a row. And with 6.5 minutes left, it's the Shark 36, Rabbitohs 12. Kick to come, and that kick will be right on the western side.
2: Yeah, just watching the replay, his foot looks well inside.
0: Oh,
2: touchline there.
0: Oh, no, the ball's grounded on the foot there of one of those defenders. Yeah, the ball only went onto the ankle, so that's the main issue here. Which, when the bunker see that, this will not be a Sione Katoa try. And I think Todd Smith has been made well aware of it.
2: Yeah, and I'm just watching South Sydney. They're starting to move back towards the 20-metre line for a tap there. And It was a nice piece of play by Cotello. Firstly, the bump.

0: but then to fake him out and keep going for the corner.
1: The foot of Latrell Sewald ends up there naturally. Yeah. The ball's grounded on his foot.
2: Grounds the ball on Latrell Sewald's boot.
1: And then the ball goes touching goal. We have a decision.
2: There we go. And that's probably a good thing for Nico Hines' record as well. He'll be on the wrong side for a right footer on the Western touchline. So it will remain here. Sharks 32-12.
0: You reckon he's saying check the foot, check the ground.
2: Yeah, Nico's there. The ref say, no, hang on, hang on. Let's go back to the touchline. Kiana.
3: That was a try, save and a half, that. But yeah, I think Nico had a bit of a look of relief as he didn't have to take that kick, but just watching as Jack Wyden comes off the field in front of me, he looks like he's got a bit of a cut up on his ear.
2: 6.5 minutes left here at Shark Park. South's on the attack here as Brendan Smith feeds to Tola. And he rumbles towards the halfway line here. 32 points to 12 is Granola Sutherland's lead. Back here now for the centre field run of John Rattle, the fourth gamer. And now claim five inside Sharks territory. Smith to Ward and now to Tola. To Tola. That's the Tonga International. Play at 35 out. Smith to his right now for Ward. That did look forward for Hubner. Now Gray to the edge of Graham. 20 out now. Campbell Graham bounced off Molotalo on that far side. Pops it back now for Ward. Hubner. He kicks cross field, the big fella. Down to Johnston. He sweeps his way through one tackle and plants the ball down here. Alex Johnston for career try number 232. And South score some consolation points here late at Shark Park. 32-16, kick to come, South Sydney with 5.5 left.
0: Yeah, look, I think Sharks will be disappointed with that. You mentioned there was possibly a forward pass back upfield, but nonetheless, their scramble, their awareness on last play to try and shut things down wasn't great. And South's keep it alive. It was an awkward kick, as you called, Spriggy, but it lands straight in the lap there of Alex Johnston. He doesn't need much encouragement or space to get across the line, and he gets these late points, as you say, for the Rabbitohs.
2: Back to the touchline, Kiana.
3: Yeah, it was a good kick there. There was only one person on the right-hand side of the post for the Sharks and a lot of room for the Rabbitohs to come through. But Alex Johnson, he got three last time the Sharks came up against the Rabbitohs. It's good to see him cross the line again today.
2: The 73rd minute here for the South Sydney Rabbitohs. So the kick will come here from Latrell Sewald, 20 metres out, about 15 in from the western side. Now you can keep your text coming for Andrew Moore and the crew, 0467 920222. We'll have plenty of time to assess things post-game here as well. The Sharks now with 13 wins. It looks like, I said before it was 12, we're more like 13 this year. These are guaranteed finals. I don't think the Sharks are in danger of missing the finals, but at least as far as that number that has them clear. This will be 13 wins now on the year. And from there, shop, it's a matter of how high they can go, because they'll consolidate the spot in the top four, competing of course with the Panthers, the Roosters and the Warriors for those second chances. Here is Latrell Sewald, 20 out, 15 in western side with 4 minutes and 13 seconds left, and he misses this, sprays it across the right hand side. So he's 2 out of 3, and it remains Granola Sutherland 32, South Sydney 16. Let's go back around the grounds to NRLW Magic Man and Wagga Wagga, Bridget Murphy.
4: Minutes to go in the first half between the Knights and the Eels. The Knights have drawn first blood. They're leading 6-0.
2: Okay, thank you, Bridge. As you mentioned earlier, 6,900 the crowd there on day two, so that's, well, mass is not amazing, but it's roughly 14,000 across the weekend there in Wagga Wagga. Jersey flag full-time, Roosters 26, Dragons 14. AFL fourth quarter, Richmond 76, West Coast 66. First quarter in the Gold Coast, the Melbourne Demons 24, lead the Gold Coast Suns 13. So 14,050 is the official crowd there for Magic Round in Wagga Wagga. And indeed, 14,125 the crowd here today at Shark Park. Off to Western Sydney Stadium next with Andrew Moore, Matthew Elliott and John Gibbs for the final game of NRL round 22. West Tigers and the Parramatta Eels, 20 out from that southern line. Brandon Smith here for the Rabbitohs, off to his right now for Ward, and now Dufty, who's wrapped up by Teague Wilton. He'll play at 25 out now on that far side. The home fans here certainly pleased with, as I said, 5 straight wins on the year overall, and then to be 6 straight wins at home as well for the Sharks, who next up are away to the Dragons, the local derby at Cogra. Played seven shy of halfway. Smith out of Ward. Now Dufty bursts away from Fanua Blake. Shares it there on the flick pass with Hubner. Puts it in second kick of the game forward, and that's picked up by Molotalo. The Sharks come up with it now in that northeastern corner.
0: Yeah, nice little flick pass to get into the backfield there from the Rabbitohs, but Hubner, they're obviously chasing points. He puts the kick in, and Ronaldo Molotalo did a great job just to scramble himself, get back and get in between the South Sydney and the ball.
2: Nico Hines on this centre field run now for the Sharks. Will play at 20 out with Brandon Smith at marker. Cross here now again now for the fullback, Will Kennedy. Rattle stops him in concert with Kalomatungi. Good off the deck, one-handed there by Brayley. Shares it now with his teammate out there in Calhoun. Now on this last play, Hines will kick from 35 out for the Sharks. Over Johnston's head, and it'll actually bounce down and find touch. Five shy of the corner flag.
0: Almost in a real, it's a 40-20.
2: And he kicked it from the long way back, Nico Hines. And Alex Johnston now looks a bit embarrassed when he's realised that that's what's happened here. So more Sharks ball in these dying stages to add to their 32-16 lead.
0: Yeah, quiet stuff from the Rabbitohs. No one obviously gave him the tip up. Matt Dufty shook his head or threw his hands out, so he could have communicated to AJ to go for it.
2: So Sharks will tap here. 10 metres out from South Sydney's line. Brayley to Hines, and now off to Oregon Kafusi. He's had just the one try in the year so far. A recent 150 gamer, Oregon Kafusi. The home crowd rules them on. Sharkies, the chant you can hear there. Fanua Blake shoves away Dufty. Back here now for Colquhoun, and he tries to just send his way through in front of the uprights, 8 metres shy. Play it there for Brayley. Looks to his left now to Trindle. Inside ball now for Wilton. No options there for the offload. He's collected 8 metres out, left-hand side. Brayley comes here now to Colquhoun. Breaks one tackle there of Kepi. He'll play it metre out now from South Sydney's line. 32-16 the scoreline now. Comes the left-hand side of Hines. In close to Nickera. Wrapped up down there by the edge of defence. Five shy of that South Sydney line. Last play for the home side. Brayley goes open side right. Hines, cross-field kick. And it's a little too deep there for his options. It was fumbled by South and now scored down there by Kennedy. No, says the referee. It was recovered down there by South Sydney and Latrell Sigwald. So South will bring it away here on their own goal line. 45 seconds left here. It's still the Shark 32, the Rabbitohs 16.
0: Yeah, nice kick across field by Nico Hines to at least challenge or put themselves with a chance to get more points. Will Kennedy, I thought he came up with it, but Sigwald holds on and gives the Bunnies back the ball. They're just trying to ruck it out of their own end, tighten and stuff up here, the Cronulla Sharks defence.
2: Left to right they come as Jai Gray is collared by Britton Nickera. 20 seconds left. The Souths will now be 1-7 in their past 8 appearances here at Shark Park. And, of course, every loss just makes the finals push a little bit less likely. They're still in the mix, though, certainly, despite the injuries they've had. Rattle, 40 out from his own line, can't offload here. And that was the last play, so it will be a changeover. And the Sharks in these dying seconds won't bother here because this has been a... another strong win from the Sharks at home. 32 points to 16. 5 tries to 3. With Nickera, Talakai, Brayley, Fanua Blake and Molotalo all getting over. And Nico Hines keeps the streak alive. 5 conversions, 1 penalty. For now 32 straight and just 3 shy of the all-time consecutive goals record held by Hazim El Masri. But the Rabbitohs, well, they were glimpses, as has been the case for a lot of their games this year, but outclassed by the Sharks here at home.
0: Yeah, outclassed is the word, Spriggy. I thought the Sharks, obviously, they held the ball well, they completed really strong, and they had a good weight of possession. And if you're going to end up on the good side of those two stats, then there's a good chance it'll be a close game or you'll be out in front, which is what they did. And, yeah, when they were in good position, they executed well and they controlled the game really well. Souths had their moments, but... just a class of the Sharks, and their run of form is what showed through. And it was a dominant win. I wouldn't say it was, you know, a clean performance the whole way through, but definitely a dominant win and one that they'll be very happy with. They'll take stock. There's a few injuries to the game, so they had to readjust and make some changes, which definitely would have thrown things into a little bit of awkwardness, but they managed to get through that and had some really strong performances across the park.
2: Kale Iro failed his HIA after half-time, and Sipa Talakai, who scored a try in the first half, his 150th, had the bicep injury as well and took no further part. So we'll see what becomes of that in the coming weeks. As I mentioned, the Sharks are away to the Dragons at Kogra next Sunday. Souths have Parramatta at the Sydney Football Stadium Saturday night in round 23. Watching Kiana Takarangi, who's down there among the players. We'll get some reaction very shortly from her. And plenty of time to wrap

0: things up here at Shark Park. And kick will go into the South camp first. Kiana, you've got Alex Johnson with you.
1: Yeah, here with Alex. Alex, obviously a tough result for you, for you guys today. Tell me what were your thoughts on the game and what do you think the game was lost?
2: Well, we started both halves really well and that was, you know, our game plan and I guess we just couldn't stick with it. A lot of errors, a lot of six agains that led to their try. So it's been that way for us all year, just no 80 minutes together, and it was another example of that today.
1: You showed a lot of fight though, you know, there were moments where you guys were very good. Can you take away some positives from this game?
2: I mean, the effort's always there. The things aren't going to change if we just keep doing the same old thing. So we'll go back to the drawing board, have another look at it, and yeah, we really need to improve next week.
1: Rest up and best of luck for the rest of the season.
2: All right, thank you. Cheers.
0: Alex Johnson there with Kiana Takarangi. So thank you, Kiana. We'll get a word from the Sharks certainly here as well. 32-16 winners at Shark Park. Makes it now 13 wins on the year. And I'll break down the run home for Souths as well as far as their likelihood of finals, which is just, it's on the fringes shop. There's probably 10 teams that can make it, and they're right in that mix. On the run home, so we'll get more on that. And I reckon Braden Trindle is down there, and Braden Trindle can have a chat with you now, Kiana.
1: Braden, congratulations, 5 wins in a row now. How good is it feeling, and how does it feel to come away with that win?
3: It feels good. Starting to find our groove there and a bit of momentum, but I've got to keep earning it in these games, and still a while to go.
1: Little bit of a slow start, but then you guys found a bit of momentum. What was spoken about at the half by your coach?
3: We've got to earn it again. We knew they'd come out firing, and they did again in the second half, but you got to earn it, and the points will come late.
1: Now, Nico made, he broke a club record today with his kicking. He had to get 28 conversions. Have you been helping him out with his kicking at all?
3: No, he's going awesome there. I didn't even know that he broke a record, but I'm happy for him.
1: Enjoy the win. All the best for the rest of the season.
3: Thank you.
0: Braden Trindle, the man who leads the comp in try assists, had 3 more today in the Sharks' 16-point win. So we'll get one more if we can from you, Kiana, from the Sharks, and then we'll wrap things up here alongside Dean Halitau. I'm Brett Sprigg here. NRL Sunday on ABC Sport. We'll also get across to Wagga Wagga for NRLW Magic Round shortly on our way to Western Sydney Stadium for the Tigers and the Eels, the final game of NRL Round 22. So a few home fans went to the exits early to sort of beat the traffic, but quite a few have stuck around here as well to celebrate what is another strong win for the Sharks, who are averaging now, well, the average comes down now, Shop, across this past month, so it was 40.5 points per game. They didn't quite get that mark today, but they controlled the game for what felt like 80% of the time.
4: They played really disciplined, and they never looked like they were going to lose the game. They looked like if they needed to turn it on, they were going to be able to score points, and they did it when it counted, and yeah, they got themselves out to a nice lead, and there wasn't much more that they had to do. So, it was a strong performance from them.
0: Keep the text coming as well, 0467 920 222. Might get time for one more down there if we can. Let's go down to Molotalo's with you, Kiana.
1: With Ronaldo, congratulations, big win for you guys. How much confidence do you take away from that performance?
5: Yeah, obviously it's nice to get home. It's been a while since we've been back home, but just riding it at the moment. All the boys are doing what we need to do. We've got the 2 points. I think we're just worried about what's inside our four walls and working hard for each other, whether it's confidence or not. We're a bit shaky at the start of the season, so it's good getting back on track.
1: What do you think? Can you do a repeat of 2016? Is it a 10-year thing? Will you guys take it out again this year?
5: Yeah, obviously we respect what they've done, but I think we're building our own legacy. We've been with this group for 5 years now, so with respect to what they've done, I think we're trying to do it our own way and trying to create history of ourselves. So we respect those fellas and we applaud what they've done for the club, but I think we're chasing our own legacy.
1: Now, you broke a record today. You broke David Peachey's record. Were you aware of that? And how does that feel?
5: Yeah, obviously a bit of talk about it. Just so happy to be a part of such a rich history on the club and to have my last name amongst legends. This club means so much to me and I love it. I love the area, love the people, the organisation and all the staff in it. So really proud to be a Cronulla boy today.
1: Congratulations. Enjoy the win.
5: Thanks, sir. Thank you.
0: And there he is, Ronnie Molotalo there, who is now second all-time behind the great Andrew Ettinghausen for the Cronulla-Sutherland try-scoring list. Thank you to Kiana Takarangi as well for her effort right across the day. And the Sharks winning here, 32 points to 16. Let's get quickly across to Wagga Wagga for the final game of NRLW Magic Round, and again to Bridget Murphy.
6: Less than a minute left in this first half between the Knights and the Eels. The Knights have extended their lead. They now are leading 12 points to nil with the halftime break approaching.
0: Okay, thank you, Bridge. So on matters here, Dean Halitau, I'll just run through a few stats. 55% possession, the Sharks, and 90% completion versus the seven errors made by the Rabbitohs in attack. Penalty count finished up 6-3, the Sharks. Set restarts were 4-2 the Sharks' way as well. And we saw Teague Wilton sin bin in that first half and placed on report for his shoulder contact on Jack Whiten. Jack Whiten did pass his HIA, Kale Idor didn't. And Sefa Talakai suffered a bicep injury as well for the Sharks out of half-time. So the Sharks next up have the Dragons at Kogra in the local derby. Then they've got Canberra here at home, Gold Coast and Parramatta away, then Melbourne here at home to finish. So that's their run home for the Sharks, who are looking primed for finals this year.
4: Yeah, it's a good run in, actually. It gets them the chance to play a whole type of different football. So, you know, opposition that aren't doing so well, but opposition that are also, you know, playing some good
0: football.
4: Well,
0: you don't want an Australian netball diamond situation where you just breeze through your group games and then choke in the semi.
4: Ones, yeah, you want to be challenged.
0: That's how it all sort of looks for them. Souths have Parramatta next week at the Sydney Football Stadium. That's on Saturday night. And then beyond that, Canterbury, the Warriors, Gold Coast and the Roosters. So, again, a mixed bag for them as well, the Souths on the run home. And they're just right in that mix now, the Rabbitohs. So, and they have been for a while, dealing with all kinds of injuries as well. They are still seventh for the time being. So 10 wins and 9 losses for Wayne Bennett's men. They will end the round inside the top 8, which is where sort of Bulldogs make the cut line. The Cowboys find themselves out of it, as do Manly. I'm trying to think if Manly have had their points added for the bye. But they're sitting 10th. Realistically, you're looking at those 10 teams making it. So Panthers, Roosters, Warriors, Sharks, Dolphins, Knights, Rabbitohs, Bulldogs, Cowboys, Seagulls. 10 doesn't go into 8. That's the run home across these next 5 weeks.
4: Yeah, I think you've nailed it there, Spriggy, with the likely contenders, you know, in 5 weeks' time. And, yeah, of those ones at the bottom, I've got to say the Seagulls are faltering. The Cowboys had a... I've been on the Cowboys for a while, but last week was... Or this round, I should say, last Thursday was a very tough, tough one to swallow. So a bit of work for them to do.
0: We've got a halftime score from Bridge shortly at the NRLW. But who are your three best players here today at Shark Park?
4: My 1 point today went to Blake Brayley at a dummy half. I thought he was exceptional at bringing his team onto the ball. His try that he scored was great awareness, and he got through like 44 tackles. So a typical performance from him, but one that was really strong. 2 points to Braden Trindle. You mentioned three try assists, which he continues to rack up. He was a threat with the ball in hand at all times. Defended really well and just, again, steered them around the park. Their spine's going so well at the moment. And in that vein, my 3 points goes to Nicho Hynes.
0: Yeah.
4: The goal kicking's, you know, really good from Nicho, but he ran for 180 metres. He's really committed with the way he's running the ball. He's, you know, breaking them open often. He's coming up with try assists and line break assists, and his kicking game is spot on. So it's something that no doubt he'll be happy with his form at the moment, and so will the rest of his team.
0: Cronulla, 18-6 at the half, and in the end, 32 points to 16. The full-time score here at Shark Park. The crowd, 14,125. And those three best players, Dean Halitau giving 3 to Nicho Hynes, 2 to Braden Trindle, and 1 to Blake Brayley in the ABC Player of the Year. So where do the Sharks fit? Because you can probably excuse people for being a little bit sceptical about, you know, can they get it done in the big games? Yes, they've played finals under Craig Fitzgibbon. They've been there about the last several years. Can they be a team that goes to, you know, a prelim or a top two, a grand final? Where do you put the Sharks in the grand scheme of things, the premiership picture?
4: Yeah, I know that's been spoken about a lot over the last few years, is when they get to the pointy end, how things go for them. But they're playing really good football at the moment, and on their best day, the Sharks can take on anyone in the competition, and they are playing up around their best more often than not. So if they can continue this momentum, I mentioned in the pregame that teams that catch fire at this time of the year really put themselves in a good frame or position to go into the finals with confidence, and then they, you know, they find themselves winning games that, you know, they can be difficult, they can be close, they can be hard fought, and they come out on top because of that belief they've built in themselves. I think they're building a lot of belief at the moment, the Sharks, and I think September they're really going to give a lot of teams some trouble.
0: Luke in Granville says, go Eels in women and men. Well done to Ronaldo on his game. Thank you, Luke, for your text. And then there's a few other things here as well which I can't quite squeeze in before we get to Andrew Moore and the boys, but you can keep those texts coming. 0467 920 222. Joel and Matty Kay finally got to Sydney. I think they were driving from Tilba, weren't they? Heading straight to the pub to watch the game. We'll have you guys playing as our comms. That's, of course, Andrew Moore, Matthew Elliott, John Gibbs. They're at Western Sydney Stadium saying their mate Macca might cry. Fight at the Tigers, which is Dennis Carnahan's song of the week and a very good one as well. Richard from Geelong enjoying the call while preparing a roast chicken for dinner tonight. So, yes, one game still to come across this NRL round 22 with the Tigers and the Eels coming your way in just a matter of moments. Souths, and look, I look at their injury list, which, of course, is extensive. Sean Kepi came back in today. They tried a few different things with John Rattle in the front row, and that bench makeup has a lot of guys like Jamie Humphreys who can be pretty versatile. What did you make of the impact that they got from the guys they have available?
4: I mean, they've got guys playing out of position. They're kind of doing their best at the moment to fill the gaps. We spoke about Jack Whiten playing in the back row in the second half, and I think defensively he found it difficult to adjust, even though he defends a couple out and he's played a lot of three in defender at six. I felt like he found it difficult to adjust to that. Jai Gray's coming off the bench and playing on the wing. Matt Duffy's a preferred fullback at the moment. So there's a lot of change in their side. I think it's going to be difficult unless they've got a couple of consecutive games with their strongest team on the park. I think it's going to be really hard for them, in a month's time to be really challenging the top teams of the competition.
0: All right, quick halftime score from Wagga Wagga with the NRLW. It's Parramatta and the Newcastle Knights. Bridget Murphy.
6: Yes, tries for the Knights to Olivia Higgins in the 29th minute and Mercedes Talale Siala in the 18th minute. Kira Dib perfect on the boot with 2 from 2. The second half getting underway shortly.
0: Thanks, Bridge. Thank you, Shop.
7: Thanks
0: Brianna. Thank you to Tim Traeger, our tech here, and to Jonesy in the studio. Let's head to Western Sydney Stadium for the Tigers and the Eels. Andrew Moore, hello to you.
8: Thank you, Springy. Yeah, the last game in round 22 of the NRL season. West Tigers and Parramatta, a Western derby, but two teams that have had really rough years. And while Parramatta is well down the competition table, they've had a tough year with injury. Their effort has been there, and the West Tigers, well, their season has completely fallen apart. So a chance for both teams tonight or this afternoon to take some bragging rights. Crowd of around 11 or 12,000 here at Western Sydney Stadium on just a perfect winter's day. Beautiful blue skies with great sunshine, and it's been the case all afternoon. The only change to either side comes for the Tigers. Front rower Fanua Bolle goes to the bench. Alex Safe after starting jersey 16. It is the 250th game for West Tigers skipper Abby Kroyasau. Adam Dewey returns for the West Tigers, and Jerome Luai goes up against his team for 2027, the Parramatta Eels. Plenty of interest in this game, despite their positions on the table. Matthew Elliott, former Penrith Canberra and Warriors coach, joining us to replace a man flu, bed-bound Luke Lewis today. Matty, good afternoon to you. You're taking great note, as you always do, of the warm-ups. What did you see?
9: Yeah, I just looked at the connection between the West Tigers. I thought they might come out with a real collective mentality, but through that, certainly the signs weren't great, albeit I think what the West Tigers have done here for Api Kiroyasau, he's got his family out there and a whole lot of members, young kids, to celebrate his 250th. Hopefully they can rise and bring the attitude required to acknowledge that achievement as well.
8: Let's find out the conditions at ground level. John Gibbs is down there. Good afternoon to you once again, John T.
10: Yeah, good afternoon, Andrew and Matt, and to our listeners for the last game of round 22. An important one for the West Tigers and Eels. Of course, it has no bearing on anything competition-wise, but it has a bearing on how the West Tigers fans are going to be feeling at the end of this. 250 games for Appy. Great atmosphere here, I've got to say that. The ground is absolutely perfect, and the conditions, I've got too many layers on. I might have to shed a couple, because it is 19 degrees, feels like 18, and it is absolutely perfect. Not a breath of wind, nothing. And you know what, Andrew, I was thinking before, just talking to Ralph about it, we have not had for so long a game that is measured on the Beaufort scale. Conditions, wind-wise, have been very still all year.
8: Storms wind again here this afternoon. All right, thank you, Gibbsy. Six layers may become 5 or 4, which is extraordinary.
9: I'm just in complete admiration for his self-awareness. How do you tell the difference between 18 and 17?
8: He knows.
9: I know, that's what I'm saying.
8: Experience. It's experience. He knows. Mitch Moses, Matty, we touched on him a little bit earlier in the day. Is this a game where he might run the footy if he's feeling

0: fit because he hasn't done it that much all year, but against his old club and against his future halves partner, do you think that might bring out the best in Mitch Moses?
1: Well, hopefully it does for Parramatta fans, because if Mitch Moses plays his best footy today, in my opinion, you know, and brings his running game back, they win, and they win easily. You know, merging it with the attitude that we've seen from the Parramatta Eels over recent weeks.
0: Well, here come the Eels in their all gold. Remember, they're the away team today, despite it being their home ground. Fullback is Isaiah Ioni for the Parramatta Eels. The wingers are Brian Kelly and Josh Adokar. Setters are Will Bensony and Jordan Samrani. 5'8" Ronald Boltman. Halfback Mitch Moses. Lock Jack DeBellin. Second row is Kitiani Kautonga and Kelma Tuolangi. Front row is Jack Williams and Sam Tuaviti. Hooker Talon De Silva. Bench Dylan Walker. Junior Barlaw, great to see him back from injury. Tiankum Brown, Harrison Edwards, Joash Papali and Tony Mattielli. The coach Jason Riles is Parramatta's to our left at the northern end of the ground. Who are you tipping here, Padre?
1: I'm going to go with the Eels, Andrew.
0: Yeah, likewise. What about you, Johnny Gibbs?
2: I go for the Eels as well.
0: So the West Tigers about to come through the tunnel. Their home game. And here at Western Sydney Stadium. And remember when it was Parramatta's home game earlier in the year and the Tigers beat Parramatta, the crowd overwhelmingly in support of the West Tigers. The Eels fans were completely outdone. Jerome Luai leads the West Tigers out. Not happy Croy's out, so they must be doing happy right at the tail. His own special introduction. Their fullback, Jareem Buller. The wingers for the West Tigers, Junior Tupou. And on the other wing, we've got Sunia Taruva. Centres, Hamasi Makassini and Pat Herbert. 5'8", Jerome Luai. Halfback, Adam Dewey. Lock, Alex Twell. Second rowers are the Fainu brothers, Sione and Samuela. Front rowers, Alex Saifarth and Terrell May. Hooker, Abby Croyes, and a bench of Heath Mason, Charlie Murray, Fanua Bolle, Tony Sukar, Tristan Hope and Starford Tower. The coach, Benji Marshall. And here he comes, Abby Croyes, being led with his children and his wife. And that must be a big moment. Matty, game number 250 for him.
1: Yeah, and a great acknowledgement from the fans and the playing group as well. Even the Parramatta players had a bit of a clap for him as well, Andrew.
0: Yeah, he's been such a good player for so long. Abby Croyes out. And a lovely guard of honour form for him. But he's surrounded and getting hugs from his family. A few photos are taken now before kickoff. And it looks like it will be Adam Dewey returning to the West Tigers lineup tonight after all that drama of a week ago, who will implement the kickoff. If you're just joining us, you're with Matt Elliott, John Gibbs. I'm Andrew Moore, NRL Sunday on ABC Sport. And Cronulla Sutherland has made it 9 wins from its last 10 games, knocking over South Sydney at Shark Park 32-16. Nico Hines continued his goal-kicking stretch, now 32 in a row. So here we go, NRL Sunday afternoon. The referee is out there, Liam Kennedy. He's about to blow time on with his touch judges, Tom Cranbourne and Phil Henderson, and in the bunker, Chris Butler. And Liam Kennedy well set after getting some timely advice from John Gibbs earlier today. Here's the kickoff as Adam Dewey sends it to the northern end of the ground, and Parramatta get first use of the footy as it comes away open side left. Tuaviti's tackle put to the ground. 10 out from his own line and 15 in from touch. Plays the ball. And they work it left side to Benson. He is caught 16 metres out from his own goal line. Plays it again to De Silva. Works it right edge to Tuolangi. He's caught 27 out from his own line. In over the top with Samuela Fainu. Plays the ball. De Silva. Short ball goes right edge this time as Parramatta get just over their 30 metre line first set of the game. Now it's De Silva, goes left to DeBellin. Crashes into Terrell May and tackled centre field. 12 there also. 9 short of halfway on the last. Mitch Moses clearing kick and dropping back for the catch. About 7 metres out from the West Tigers line, Tupou. He brings it over the 10 to the 20. Oh, knocked to the ground. Tuaviti, great tackle. Right on the West Tigers 20 metre line. No score. We've had 55 seconds of play. As now comes left, Makassini. He's going to be wrapped up, 25 out from his own line, 12 in from the western touchline by Williams, played to Croyes now. He goes open side right. West Tigers just outside their 30, that's where Buller is tackled. Now Croyes now goes right to a strong running Alex 12. Good contact by Tuaviti and De Silva, and he stands in the tackle, 9 metres short of halfway, played Croyes now, goes right to Terrell May in centre field. He's wrapped up by DeBellin, was one of them, and De Silva the other on halfway. Played on the last, Croyes out. Goes right to Adam.

0: Halfway, 19 in from the western touchline. Play to Moses, short ball right to Tuolangi. He charges into Samuela Fainu, got through Luai, and now pushed close to the western touchline by May. 22, make it 32 out, 5 in from the western touchline. Slow to his feet, Tuolangi. Plays it, Moses goes left to Bellin. Then out the back it goes Voltman, linked up with Kautonga. He's caught, 28 out from the west goal line. Parramatta on the attack, no score to Silva. He sends the left edge to Voltman, nearly a forward pass there. Not ruled that way, however, as the Eels have it about 12 metres out. And it's played now by Semrani. Crossfield kick from Volkman. Up goes Samuela Fainu. The ball lost by him. It's punched up in the air by Buller. Recovered in the in-goal area by the West Tigers. Safe path, and he's wrestled to the ground in goal there by Will Bensony. So for all of that, goal line dropout for the West Tigers. No score after nearly 3 minutes. Let's check in down on the touchline, Johnny Gibbs.
1: Well, still a worry here about Kelvin Tuolangi. I'm not sure whether he's been winded really badly or he's hurt his ribs, but it's in that area. That was really good play there by Parramatta, but a couple of poor missed tackles by the West Tigers. So already under pressure.
0: Abby Croyce, our short line dropout's an absolute horror show. Bounces over the western touchline. So they'll get the footy back, Parramatta 10 out. Let's go around the grounds, NRLW in Wagga Wagga. Bridget Murphy.
2: 3 minutes gone in the second half between the Newcastle Knights and Parramatta Eels. The Knights leading 12 points to nil, Andrew.
0: Thanks, Bridge. Here's the silver dummy half. Goes left, Moses turns it into DeBellin. Taken by Karoya Sound, 12. 13 metres out from the west line. Early chance here for Parramatta. Dummy half to Silva. He spins it away left to Jack Williams up the middle. Reeling out of the tackle there was Saifa. Put down though. Nine out from the line. De Silva comes out right. Volkman to Moses. Back on the inside to Tuolangi. And Samuela Fainu, one of three defenders there with Karoya Sound May. 8 metres out from the west line. 20 in from touch, southwest corner to Silva. Goes left Moses. Turns it back on the inside to Avidi. He's caught. 6 out from the line right in front of the goalpost by 12. Played to De Silva. Goes left Moses. Got it away to Voltman to Kautonga. And so far the west defence holding firm. 3 metres out on the last. De Silva comes back open side right to DeBellin. He lost the ball. It was a shocking play from Talon De Silva. And Terrell May has it for the West Tigers. 11 out from their own line. 4 minutes 20 gone, Matthew. No scoring. Great goal line defence so far from the Tigers.
3: Absolutely, Andrew. And the question mark was over their resilience. They did come up with one poor kick chase attempt, and Josh

0: four in the penalty, 26 out from the west line, 15 in from the eastern touchline. Adam Dewey drop punts it over that touchline, five short of halfway. So I guess the advantage for the Tigers defence, they're up against a compromised attack. Parramatta's attack is not all that threatening normally, as now from the restart, it's Sione Fainu creeping into West Parramatta territory by a couple of metres. There's two balls on the field and Liam Kennedy blows time off and Addo Carr kicks it away over that eastern touchline. Play back on. Appy goes left to Dewey, then away to Luai, dummied inside, runs around in circles, claimed by Tuolungi into Silva. About 6 metres in Parramatta territory, 20 in from touch western side. Croesau goes right, May away to 12. He managed to get through the first tackle, standing up now on the claim by DeBellin and also Tuaviti. 32 out from the goal line. Croesau left to Luai to Samuela Fainu. Charged into Moses, who did well ball and all to hold on with help from the centre, Bensony. It's played 30 out to Luai. Goes open side right to Terrell May. Spins in the tackle, claimed. 23 out from the Parramatta line. Last play, West Tigers. 5 minutes, 45 gone, no score. Croesau goes right. Dewey, a crossfield kick. Looking for Junior Tupou. And he gets there first with the catch, but he's claimed 4 out from the Parramatta line. Lost it forward into the Eels. And Parramatta will get a changeover on their own 10-metre line. 6 minutes gone, no score.
1: Interesting, Andrew. We talked about these teams' status in the competition ladder, and I tell you what, they've both come out of the blocks with real physicality there. West Tigers just came up with a really good attacking set.
0: Brian Kelly plays it. He comes right to Bensony. He's over the 20. Wrapped up 22 out from his own line. 15 in from the western touchline, courtesy of Junior Tupac. Parramatta 30 out from their own line. Scoreless start. 6 minutes 30 gone to Silva. Goes left to Bellin, away to Voltman. Then he links up with support. Two in from the wing. To couple. He's over halfway over the 40, the 30. Bull of the beat. He steps away. No, he's taken by Bora and lost it at O'Carr. He did all the thrilling work and then spilt it. And the West Tigers survive. They'll get a scrum feed. 18 out for their own line. And there is no score after 7 minutes, but a near thing. Addo Carr against his old team down to the touchline. John Gibbs.
2: Oh, he still looks great, doesn't he, in full flight. He took on Jareem Buller. He had players with him. Was it Sam Rani on his inside? He should have been giving the ball to. He didn't do so. Seriously, that was a squandered try. He hasn't scored a try in 8 games at O'Carr. And when you consider his record, that is a drought. His eyes lit up.
0: Yeah, I reckon that had something to do with him not passing to Sam Rani. Threw his arms up in frustration. West win the scrum. 24 out from their own line. Croesau goes right to Ruva. He's caught 31 out from his own line. Bensony over the top with DeBellin. Happy goes left down to Luai. He steps in field. Oh, gee, nearly a hospital. Pass to Croesau. He got straight past. A terrible attempt by Bensony. Into the arms of Tuolungi. 6 short of halfway. Played to Luai. Goes right to Terrell May to halfway. And he's going to be held up 2 metres in Eels territory by Williams. Played centre field. Croesau goes left to 12. To Bellin's there to Greening, who lost the ball behind him. Picked up by Luai, but he's ruling the 12. Lost the ball into the Parramatta defender there for a knock-on. So there's no challenge. It'll be a Parramatta scrum feed. 10 short of halfway. 8 minutes gone. West nil. Parramatta nil here at Western Sydney Stadium.
1: Yeah, poor decision there by Alex Twyla to try and offload there. Some really good defence. And sometimes, Andrew, if you can't pass the ball to someone in a better position than you, you've got to get down and fight hard to play the ball.
0: Let's go around the grounds. NRLW at Wagga Wagga. Bridget Murphy.
3: 9 minutes gone in the second half here between the Eels and the Knights. Elsie Albert, the Parramatta captain, has just crossed for a try. So the Eels 4, Knights 12, kick to come.
0: All right, Bridge, will keep in touch. AFL full-time. Richmond 84, beat West Coast 73.

0: end. And again, a lot of them unforced and unnecessary.
1: So West Tigers scrum feet. Luai has a little chat to Croyes now. He's packing in at lock. Luai will feed the scrum. 10 in from this western touchline. Picked up by Croyes now. Spins it away right to Dewey. Back on the inside. Seyfarth. And Parramatta's inside the 10. Penalty goes to the West Tigers. So the first two penalties of the day go to West. 5 metres in Parramatta territory. No score. 9 minutes 40 gone. Touchline, Gibbsy.
2: Yeah, this has not been the best, has it, the last 3 minutes or so. And you know what is disappointing on a perfect afternoon in Sydney, Sunday afternoon rugby league, is a crowd. It would be 12 max.
1: Yeah, I reckon you might be right. From the restart, Tigers 18 metres out. Great chance for them. Croyes out. Goes left to Dewey. Cut out ball to Luai. Back on the inside to May. And he's taken 16 metres out from the Parramatta line. Happy's at dummy half. Scoots to the right. Dummy's inside. Goes outside to Luai. Links up with Dewey. Short ball on the support. Cutting back infield. Is the centre. And does he get to the line? That's the question. Or just short. Liam Kennedy says no. And out there it's Hamasi Makasumi.
3: I have no try. Just confirm Pat doesn't get the ball to the line.
1: In fact, it's Patrick Herbert, the right centre. He battled his way to the line, took on Isaiah Iongi, and Patrick Herbert gets very, very close.
4: Clear the contact from Isaiah.
1: This is Chris Butler in the bunker. He's on his knees.
4: Patrick Herbert's ball carrying arm is always up, so he's allowed to promote the ball here.
1: De Bellin comes in over the top. Herbert still short of the goal line.
4: Clear the contact over the top as a tackle.
1: He's got that down on the line, hasn't he?
0: Oh, I think it's just short, Andrew.
1: We've got a head-on shot. Gee, there's a blade of grass in it one way or t'other. Sam Tuaviti came in with De Bellin late.
0: Oh, I think it's a try, Andrew.

0: Yeah.
1: Patrick Herbert's never really left the goal line. But it was closer than that. They could have done a better job selling it, maybe. Still no score. 10 minutes 30 gone. And Herbert will play it just out from the goal line.
0: So why doesn't the bunker just pay attention like you did, Andrew, to all the people on the field that know it's not a try?
1: They never do, do they?
0: You know why it's not a try?
1: Because you didn't get on the line?
0: Because the ball's an oblong.
2: Is that why? We can only see Patrick Herbert's hand.
1: Oh, it's still going.
2: Best angle. We have got conclusive evidence to suggest the ball gets to the line. We'll be supporting the on-field decision.
3: Right, tackle three, we're going to wait.
1: Very, very, very close.
3: Tackle three.
1: So Pat Herbert will play it just out from the goal line. Midway through the tackle count. Happy's awaiting a dummy half. And here we go. It comes to the left. As the Tigers work it back towards centre field. 7 metres out from the Parramatta line. Garoyasau. He is running around in circles. And he's caught two or three out from the goal line.

0: Last tackle, Tigers. Ball played. Seifan spins it away left to Dewey. Out the back to Luai. Dummies inside. Dummies inside. Puts in a stab kick. Back there is Isaiah Ioni. And boy, he heard on the side of caution there. He took it very close to the corner post and just runs it over the touchline. 1 metre out from his goal line. So West will get a scrum. 10 metres out from the Parramatta line. 11 minutes gone, no score. Touchline, John Gibbs.
1: Well, they did a good job there, though, Parramatta keep him out. I think that decision was the correct one. Isaiah Ioni had him for quite a while, and then he got some help. But his West Tigers with another opportunity after retrieving the line dropout.
0: Here's the play the ball now. 5 metres out from the line. Terrell May plays it to Appy. Goes to the right. Safer. Tavidi comes in over the top with De Silva. Two out from the line. Now Kiroyasau. He goes out left. Dewey to May. Oh, great defence, Parramatta. He's put to the ground. DeBellin was in there with Tuavidi. Plays it to Kiroyasau. Dummies Burrow straight into the defence. He's looked a bit uncertain, Appy, which is unusual for him. Two out. Played to May. Goes to his right, Luai to Dewey, then through hand Bullock, goes past Herbert, recovered by Taruba near the eastern touchline, and he's rounded up, and it's a penalty for a high tackle going to the West Tigers. So the first three penalties of the game go to the Tigers. 10 metres out, 2 metres in from the eastern touchline. 12 minutes gone, no score, and as Josh Adokar, as he's on the way down, hit him across the chin.

0: Dragon 11 metres out by Herbert. Spins it left to Dewey. Dummies inside. Gets it away to Alex Twell. He's caught in front of the northern post. 10 metres out from the goal line. West Tigers attack. Karoyasau goes left to Dewey. Then links up with Luai. Dummies goes himself. Luai dragged to the ground. 2 metres out. Great tackle by Tua Lungi. Now comes right. Karoyasau's crunched to the ground and lost the ball. Knock on West Tigers. Brilliant defence, Parramatta. And it's going to be a scrum feed to the Eels, right on their own 10. 13 minutes gone. Ball went down for the West Tigers. It is scoreless.
1: Yeah, you called out Jack DeBellin earlier in the last set, Andrew, came up with a try-saving tackle. He absolutely folded Api Karoyasau then and forced the error there on the ground. So, wow, both teams have showed some really good try-line defence in this game.
0: Let's go around the grounds. NRLW at Wagga Wagga, Bridget Murphy.
2: 20 minutes left in this second half of the final game of Magic Round. The Knights leading the Eels 12 points to 6.
0: Parramatta looking for his first win of the year in the NRLW. Thank you, Bridge. Here's the scrum to be fed by Mitch Moses. In it goes, out it comes.

0: Junior Tupou. He'll catch it about 8 out from his own goal line. He crosses the 10 to the 20. Caught 24 out from his own line. Still no score. 14 minutes 20 gone. Played the Luai. Goes left to... Oh, no. Here's a drop ball coming now from the West Tigers centre. Goes over the touchline there from Nakasini. But it's going to be a penalty for a strip. The call's come from the touch judge. Another penalty to the West Tigers. Parramatta has conceded the first 4 penalties. Mitch Moses talks to the winger Brian Kelly as to whether or not to challenge the decision. The time must be up now, so it is a penalty after a fortuitous drop ball from the West Tigers.
1: Pretty hard to argue that, Andrew. That he just... Kelly did just play at the ball.

0: Adokar was tackled. A shoulder went into him. And Parramatta's first penalty of the day. 31 out from the Eels line. 10 in from the Eastern touchline. 15 minutes, 40 gone. No score.
1: Well, Andrew, that's a beautiful shape there on their right-hand side there, the Tigers. But the execution, I'll give it a solid 2 out of 10. And this time, Parramatta, Mitch Moses gets the ball up over halfway. Now they've got some good field position.
0: So tap taken by the Eels, and it comes open side right. Jack Williams taken, 10 metres in West Territory. Second ball on the field again. De Silva goes right to Moses, then away to Tuolangi. Charges there at Samwell, a

0: Here now, they're inside the 10, Parramatta, set restart for the West Tigers. Gee, Jason Ryles, you must be pulling your hair out watching this performance so far. West 11 metres and Eels half. Kiroyasau goes right to Safar, spins easily away from Boltman, and there into the arms of Kautonga and Yongi, about 31 out from the line. Dewey goes left to Luai, then back on the inside, Samuela Fainu, straight pass to Bellin, out caught by Tuolungi, 20 out from the line, play Kiroyasau, cut up ball right to 12, then to Luai, then to Dewey. They've got the numbers, a shocking pass from Adam Dewey, sent it into row four. He tried to link up with Sunia Taruva, but it was a shocker. 18 and a half gone, no score. This could be points at a premium in this particular contest, Matthew Elliott.
1: I think you're being polite saying it was a shocker, Andrew. And Adam Dewey there, all he needed to do was just get the ball to Taruva. We know what he's like as a ball carrier. He lobs it over to the right-hand side, goes over the touchline and into row four.
0: From the restart, played by Parramatta, and it comes right to Kelly. Ryan Kelly, caught 21 out from his own line by Samuela Fainu. Now they work at short side right, and Benson is caught, 29 out from his own line. Play two to Silva. Open side left it goes as Parramatta, about 12 metres short of halfway. No score on the board. Tuolungi plays it, it goes left, Iongi away. Through hands Boltman, then got it onto Addo Carr. He's over halfway, taken over the top by Dewey. 5 or 6 metres in West Tigers territory. Scooped up out of dummy half by Boltman, ran straight into the mark of Dewey. And he's held 38 out from the line. Last tackle, Parramatta to Silva. Goes right, Moses the kick from 38 metres out. Down to Jareem Buller, about 8 out from the goal line. The challenge is on. Great catch, Jareem Buller. West Tigers have it, 4 out from their own line. No score. 19 minutes 40 gone at Western Sydney Stadium. NRL Sunday on ABC Sport with Matt Elliott, John Gibbs. I'm Andrew Moore. Is now the tackle made on Herbert, 11 out from the West goal line. They play and it comes left to Tupou. He's wrapped up on his own 20. Played to Kiroyasau. Comes right to Ruva in the middle of the park. Knocked to the ground by Tuoviti. About 28 out from his own line. Also in there to Bellin. Now Kiroyasau sends the ball right to Realm May. He's caught 34 out from his own line. But it brings up the last for the Tigers. Kiroyasau goes right. Dewey the kick. Gets this one pretty low and across his body. Bouncing down to Kelly. 27 out from the Parramatta line. Over the 30 to the 40. Good return. 9 short of halfway. Parramatta nil. West Tigers nil, Matthew.
1: Yeah, what we're seeing here, Andrew, is with teams low in confidence.

0: Fanua Bolle comes on. So it goes left now to 12. He's standing in the tackle of Tuaviti and Walker and Kautonga. Now on the deck, 30 out from the Eels' goal line. Parramatta 6, West Tigers 0. Played to Croyasau, goes left to Terrell May. And he spins into the defence. Kautonga there along with Walker and one other defender. They really struggle to put him down, 18 metres out. Played to Croyasau, goes right, Dewey to Luai. He comes back to the left and he's going to be claimed. About 11 short of halfway. West on the attack, down 6-0. Happy awaits. Short side right, he goes to Dewey, then to Buller, spins in the tackle, who's going to be taken there by Samrani. Six out from the line, five in from touch, Norris corner, played on the last, it's Adam Dewey, going to the crossfield, Cook, looking for Samuel Afainu. He may have touched it first, dived on by Parramatta, play on, Eels have it. 8 metres out from their own line, with Tuolungi coming away with it, then a sloppy play the ball, fair digger.
1: No, it wasn't a sloppy play the ball, it was Mitch Moses trying to get a six again or a penalty.
0: Oh, he's milking.
1: And he's really happy that he didn't get the milk.
0: And he lost about half a metre, and now Parramatta on play three, on their own tens. As Benson, he plays it, it goes right to Kelly. There's another replacement coming on the field now for Parramatta, looks to be young Jiankun Brown, as Parramatta, Moses. Sends it away, centre field left to Walker. He's caught 22 out from his own line. Eels 6, Tigers 0 after 25 minutes. Earlier, Cronulla Sutherland beats South 32-16. Kick downfield by Moses. Buller's there with the catch. 20 out from his own goal line. Heads over the 30. Takes on the defence of Benson into a lung in. Tackled. 12 short of halfway. 10 in from the Western touchline. Play to Luai. Goes open side right to Tupou.

0: crap.
1: Trap and scrap.
0: Trap and scrap.
1: That's what you do when they put a grubber in.
0: Down to the touchline, John Gibbs.
2: Yeah, I'm not quite sure what they're looking at, but you have to because it was a ricochet. And
3: all right, we're looking for a possible knock-on at the kick.
2: So that'll be affirmed in a moment. Just by the way, Alex Toll, the West Tigers, Alex Toll was the player that was put on report.
4: Looking at the left foot here of Jerome Luai. He's looking to block the path of the ball. Mitch Moses drops the ball, contacts the foot of Jerome Luai prior to him kicking it. This is a knock-on. We have a decision.
3: He's not coming through the stadium.
0: He has dropped the ball onto the foot of Jerome Luai.
1: I have never seen that before.
0: Well, if you're ever going to see it, it's today.
1: Exactly.
0: Righto. That Redfield pen comes out.
1: Hilarious.
0: It remains 6-0. You reckon Mitch thinks it's hilarious?
1: No, Mitch has got a really good sense of humour. Look at him. He's not blowing up about it one bit.
0: So he went to the kick, Mitch Moses, but dropped it onto the boot of the defender.
1: Well, it was going down to his boot, and Jerome Luai put his foot in there. He plated it, so I don't actually know how that works. He plated the ball with Mitch Moses. Anyway, play on.
0: Well, no, that's how it works, is it's a knock-on for Mitch Moses.
1: But he was, that's it. He was dropping it onto his own foot.
0: He dropped it forward onto the foot of Luai.
1: Dylan
3: straight up!
1: No, Luai put his foot in there.
0: Kiroisau goes right, and it comes away to Herbert. He's dumped to the ground, 20 out from his own goal line. He'll play it 15 in from the eastern touchline. 11 minutes 40 left in this first half. 6-0 in favour of Parramatta. Now Terrell May. He's caught centre field, 29 out from his own line. Appy. He sends the ball back to the right edge for the West Tigers. Fanua Bolle. He's caught 12 short of halfway. Brown was in there in defence with Williams. Played on the last. It spun right to Dewey. Low trajectory kick. Getting back there, Isaiah Ioni. He'll pick it up. He does. Five out from his own goal line. Heads over the 10 towards the 20. Into Samuel Afainu. And shoved backwards. Ragdoll. 14 out from his own line. 11 left in the half. 6-0 in favour of Parramatta. With Matt Elliott, John Gibbs. I'm Andrew Moore on NRL Sunday. Matt Elliott joining me again tomorrow night for NRL Monday. Is that in your diary? 6.30 till 7.30. We'll wrap up the weekend. Look ahead to next week. And General Jibber Jabber. Here's De Silva going left. Walker to Volkman. He got a short ball on to Brown. And he's caught 10 metres short of halfway. Now played De Silva. Fires it out the back. Mitch Moses from inside the 40. Jareem Buller read it beautifully. With the catch. 19 out from his own line. Over the 20 and the 30. And he's caught by the chase there of Bensony and Williams, 13 short of halfway, 18 in from touch, western side, 10 minutes 30 to go in the half. Eels 6, Tigers 0, as now comes left to Tupou on the next play. And he's caught by Bensony, 9 short of halfway, 8 in from the western touchline, played to Luai. Goes right, Macassini, head down, bum up into the defence of Williams, 2 short of halfway and 18 in from touch, western side. Kiroisau, centre field right to 12. He's caught 4 metres in Eels territory by Barlaw and Brown. Kiroisau, goes right Dewey, short ball Sione Fainu, and he's still standing in the tackle, and caught 36 metres out from the line. Last play, Kiroisau will go wide, blindside right to Dewey for the kick. Up she goes, Isaiah Ioni looking for it, he gets it with a good catch, and he's taken 16 out from his own line, 9 minutes 30 left in the half. Parramatta 6, West Tigers 0, as the Eels sent it right to Kelly, bounced away from Luai into Kiroisau. Caught 23 out from the Parramatta line. Let's go around the grounds. Check in NRLW at Wagga Wagga. Bridget Murphy.
5: 4 minutes left in this match here between the Knights and the Eels. The Knights extending their lead 32-6. Eels halfback Rachel Pearson off with a HIA assessment. We'll hear more soon.
0: Okay, Bridge, here's De Silva now. Working the ball open side right. Straight through Sunrani over the 40. Over the 30. Bullet a beat. Bullet great tackle. 17 out. He'll play the ball quickly. He does. Out of dummy half. Ioni. He sent the ball away to the right. And Talon De Silva's going to score against his former team. Right under the black dot. Try to De Silva. Parramatta 10. Westville. 8 minutes 45 to go in the half. Samrani, another great break by him.
1: Yeah, straight up the back of the ruck there, Andrew. He recognised. He went straight through Appy Kiroisau on his 250th. Did the right thing. Didn't have the support there. Got to his feet and played the ball really quickly. And that was really good play by Ioni. And De Silva there got over the try line in good support. So they found a little bit of vulnerability at

0: The back of the ruck, and they had two shots at it, and that was by far their best play of the day.
1: Down to John Gibbs on the touchline.
2: Well, Jordan Samrani, a great break there, and he took on Buller. Buller's done a great job in the last line of defence. He got out of a car on that occasion, Samrani, but the missed tackle by Sione Finder, it was a shocker. Samrani straight through them, and he has been a beacon of hope and certainly done some really good things, Jordan Samrani, in his limited time this year. Terrell May getting a break at the moment. Just to clarify, Matt, that earlier situation, Mitch Moses had complete control of it. He was dropping under his foot, and he reached out Luai, which does make it a knock-on, but it was an incredible situation, which we have never seen.
1: Here's Mitch Moses now right in front. He'll have more success in this situation. No Luai foot to be found, and he pilots it between the sticks. He's 2 out of 2. Parramatta 12, West Tigers 0. 7:30 to go. Now, this is going to interest me as much as anything we've seen, Matt. West Tigers' attitude for these 7 minutes. Because they could easily be, you know, dragging their feet. Now they've conceded the first two tries of the game.
0: Absolutely, Andrew. And, you know, sometimes it can be, here we go again. And if you get into that loop, that can be very dangerous in at this level of sport. You can actually see the opposite happening with Parramatta.
1: Yeah.
0: This is that they've actually lifted after that try. They all came together. So the energy levels are very different. West Tigers, both the completion rates are about the same. They both come up with 4 errors, a lot more than we saw last night. But can they actually turn this around? Good question.
1: Let's go around the grounds. Wagga Wagga, Bridget Murphy.
3: 2 minutes left of this match, Andrew, and we've had a late consolation try to the Eels. Keely Joseph going over. So the Knights 32, the Eels 12.
1: AFL halftime, Gold Coast 54, leading Melbourne 50. First quarter, first two goals to the Bombers, Essendon 12, Adelaide Crows 0. So now it is Parramatta on its own 10-metre line, leading 12 points to 0. Here's a penalty, West Tigers inside the 10. Penalty's now 4-3 to the Tigers. I think I'm right in saying the first 4 of the day went to West and the last 3 have gone to the Parramatta side with 7 minutes to go in the half. Jerome Luai is having almost a heated conversation with the touch judge on this Western side of the field, Phil Henderson. He finds touch 5 short of halfway for Parramatta. Lead 12 block. Moses the tap. Goes left. De Silva passes it away to Tiancum Brown. He's caught 2 metres in West territory. 20 in from the Western touchline. Plays it to Silva. Goes left. Volkman. He links up with Kau Tonga. Tackled 39 out from the West Tigers line. And he lost it. Fit. Scrum feet, West Tigers. 12-0 in favour of the Eels. 6:10 to go in the first half. And it'll be a West Tigers scrum feet. Earlier, Granulla Sutherland. Too good for South Sydney. 32-16. And ABC Player of the Year points coming from Dean Halitau. 3 to Nicho Hines, who continues his good recent form. Likewise, Braden Trindle, he gets 2 points and 1 point to Blake Brayley. And if Cronulla plays well, like it has been, you can almost circle those three players in whatever order you like.
0: Yeah. Well,
1: they've been great.
0: To play their best footy, they need to play their best footy for sure, Andrew.
1: So from the scrum win, it's the West Tigers with it. Panua Bolle, court centre field, 8 short of halfway. 12-0 Parramatta leads. Kuroia Sau goes left. Luai to Samuela Fainu on the left edge. Barlaw is in there along too with Moses and then falls over rather spectacularly. And Williams, 2 short of halfway. Kuroia Sau goes right. Sione Fainu to Luai. Then to a running Dewey. But Volkman is there to greet him with Samrani. 3 or 4 metres in Eels territory. 15 in from the eastern touchline. Played to Buller. He sends the ball away open side left this time for the West Tigers. And taking the tackle is Sukar on the field. Tony Sukar, 38 out. Comes left, through hands. Luai plays out the back to Buller. Show and go from Jareem, but he's taken. And he lost the ball. 29 out from the Eels line. So it's going to be a scrum feed to Parramatta. About 29 out from their own goal line. Eels 12, Tigers 0. 4:45 to go in the half. Good defence there from Moses and Benson.
0: It is raining a lot here, Andrew. The rain's torrential, and you can understand why they're coming up with those. No, it's not raining. So please explain to me why we're seeing these fundamental errors.
1: 15-16.
0: Okay, thank you very much, because I needed some explanation there, because that, again, is probably one of the... We've had 9 errors in this half, and none of them have been forced. None of them have been from a buckling tackle.
1: Here's the scrum, fed and won by Parramatta, and it comes to the right to Bensony, and he's wrapped up 33 out from his own line. So it took a while to get the first points, but Parramatta then scored two tries in 10 minutes to Samrani and to Silva. And now the Eels have it 5 metres short of halfway. Dummy half to Silva. He comes back centre field right. Junior Barlaw offloaded to Moses. Back on the inside, Williams. Straight pass one into Karoya Sound, Luai, and he's caught 36 out from the west goal line. Played to De Silva, sent it centre field left, Barlaw away, Boltman, plays out the back of Yongi. He's show and go and a tackle, 17 out, 10 in from touch, eastern side by Dewey. Plays it, they work it to the right, Boltman away, centre field to Walker, then to Moses, chip over the top, down the western touchline to Kelly with the catch. He's wrapped up by Tupou. 10 metres out, 4 in from the western touchline. Played on the last. Bensony goes open side left to Moses. Steps away from Kuroyasau. Crossfield kick caught by Kautonga. He threw it back to Yongi and he knocks the ball on. Changeover. West survived. 10 out from their own line. 3 minutes left in the half. 12-0 to the Parramatta Reels. Down to Gibbsy on the touchline.
2: Well, I'm not sure what the whistle was going there again, but that was good stopping of a try there because Parramatta, I thought they were going to try. Score a try. Mitch Moses had a couple of opportunities, but there was some desperation shown there from the West Tigers, and they couldn't afford to let another one in.
1: So here's the West Tigers with it, Gibbsy. As Patrick Herbert played it, they've got a 23 out from their own line. Sukar played to Kuroyasau, goes left to Dewey. Links up with Luai. Keeps it going that way to Buller. Poor attempt from Benson. He did well to come back at him, though, with a tackle. 29 out from the West line. 11 in from touch, western side. Macassini. He takes on the defence there of Brown and caught 13 short of halfway. Talon De Silva there as well. On the last, Kuroyasau goes right to Dewey. Kicks downfield, 14 short of halfway. End over end, down the throat of Addo Carr outside the Eels 20. He heads over the 30 and runs into the chase headed by Sione Fainu. About 13 or 14 short of halfway. 12-0 Parramatta over West. 2 minutes to go in the half. Moses sends the ball right to Brian Kelly. Caught by Samuela Fainu and Jerome Luai, 9 short of halfway. Jeez, is that a flat pass at best from Iongi? He sent it away right edge and Parramatta just creep into West territory as now Williams plays it. Centre field left to Barlaw, big dummy by Junior Barlaw. Now he's caught 8 metres inside West territory and doing the defence, Sione Fainu. They go right to Moses. Runs the footy. That's smashed to the ground by Luai. 30 out from the west line. 13 in from the western touchline. We haven't been seeing that from Mitch Moses. That was encouraging. High kick from Ronald Boltman. Down to Buller. Walker leads the chase. Jareem Buller. Great catch. And he got past the first. And he got past the second. Now wrapped up by Tiankum Brown. 20 metres out from the West Tigers line. 1 minute 15 to go in the half. Set restart going against Parramatta. The second one of the day to the West Tigers as they're 12 out from their own line west. And struggling to his feet, Junior Tupou to play it. Does so to Kuroyasau. He sends it away open side right. And the tackle made on Buller by Kautonga. 28 metres out from the west goal line. And they send it right to Herbert, caught 34 out from his own line. Played to Kuroyasau. Centre field left to 12. Spins in the tackle. He got away from Williams. Easily got away from Mitch Moses. Flick pass back to Appy. 7 short of halfway. He sends it right to Fanua Bolle. He's tackled a metre short of halfway. 20 in from the eastern touchline. 33 seconds left on the ticking clock. Kuroyasau goes left to Dewey. Takes him on up the middle, but he's collared. 38 metres out from the Parramatta line. Kuroyasau dummy half. 23 seconds to go. He sends it right to Sione Fainu. Lovely tackle head on by Barlaw. 30 out from the goal line. Played on the last. It comes left to Dewey. Up goes the kick. Down near the goal line. Pressure on Iongi. Great catch. 2 out from his own goal line. And with 7 seconds to go in the half, that should ensure a 12-0 Parramatta lead. Played. It comes right Moses to Kelly. He's taken by Sukar and Samuela Fainu. And that ends the first 40 minutes. It wasn't always pretty, but Parramatta will take the 12-0 lead over the West Tigers. But Parramatta tries to Jordan Samrani in the 22nd minute. Talon De Silva in the 32nd minute. Mitch Moses 2 from 2. No restarts or challenges. For the West Tigers, Alex Twell on report in the 27th minute. 2 restarts for them. The penalty count is 4-3 in favour of the West Tigers. Half-time, Matthew Elliott, Parramatta 12, West nil.
2: Yeah, Andrew, and the stats are very... they're almost 50-50. Both teams have made 5 errors each, which, as I said earlier, none of them have been forced. I think you made a really good point
0: in that half of Parramatta really want to go on with it. We saw Mitch Moses carry the ball.

0: not just talking about him making breaks, but when he carries the ball, the defender has to drop into him, and then he has all that options around him.
1: Gibbs, your thoughts first half?
2: Yeah, I look, Parramatta were better because they were creating opportunities. I mean, the only opportunities that the West Tigers were creating were from kicks. That's the only way they're going to score. At least Parramatta were making breaks. They were creating gaps. Although, insane that the West Tigers, when they threw the ball into level four over Tarua's head, that was going to be a try if it just went with a conventional pass. But the West Tigers down on confidence. Obviously, there's the disconnect there. Parramatta, and I agree with you, boys, if Mitchell Moses is running, he senses that this game is there for them to be taken, and that's what they should do.
1: All right, the Wiggles are about to perform here at Western Sydney Stadium. We might take a bit of that, but let's go around the grounds. Bridget Murphy at Wagga Wagga.
3: Full time in the final game of Magic Round here in Wagga Wagga. The Newcastle Knights victorious over the Parramatta Eels. The final scoreline, Andrew, 32-10.
1: 32-10, wow. Okay, thank you, Bridge. I'll let you get down to the field there. We'll take some of the Wiggles in just a moment or two. Earlier, it was a victory for Cronulla Sutherland over South Sydney, 32 points to 16. Now, we've also got Ned Hall standing by for a Commonwealth Games update. We've got the newsroom standing by, but we'll definitely get to you, Ned. I won't leave you posted. We'll just have to play it by ear here. Also around the grounds, AFL third quarter, Gold Coast 55, leading Melbourne 51. And in the first quarter, between Essendon and Adelaide Crows, the Bombers have just kicked it behind to hit the lead, leading Adelaide by 13 points to 12. So, while the Wiggles set up, we might get the Commonwealth Games update and then come back here in the Commonwealth Games studio. Ned Hall, good afternoon to you, Ned.
4: Good afternoon, Andrew. Yeah, final night of competition at the Commonwealth Games gets underway in just over an hour from now. And first up, it's Australia in the netball final. Not in the gold medal match, though, playing against England for the bronze medal. However, chance of more medals going on in the Sir Chris Hoy Velodrome. The women's Kieran gets underway at 6 p.m. with three Australians going there. Lilia Tardunov, Alicia McCraig and Christina Clonan all going in that one. There's the men's 40-kilometre points race too, and then the C1, C3, 3,000 metres individual pursuit. Gordon Allen goes there. Lee Hoffman, who's been in great form, he'll finish off the programme there along with Thomas Cornish and Tate Ryan in the 1,000 metre time trial. That's the last event taking place in the velodrome. There's judo starting today as well for a couple of the Australian athletes. Maria Swan in the women's 78 kilo category, and Kyan Osicek Takagai is going in the 100 kilo plus. And there's a pair of para pairs gold medals up for grabs as well. The bowls gets underway tonight at 7:25 and then at 8:50 for the men's final there. Obviously Australia out of sight on the top of the leaderboard, and the closing ceremony tonight back at the Hydro where the netball has been played, it'll be rounded off by Simple Minds performing at the Commonwealth Games to round out the 2026 Games. Andrew.
1: Good job, Ned. You're a parent. You know, fruit salad, yummy, yummy. Here are the Wiggles at Western Sydney Stadium.
5: Buddy. 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
7: Let's have some hot potato.

0: the Tigers.
1: He loves his Tigers. Anthony Friel, the Blue Wiggle. We love him, and it was great to catch up with him out at Homebush on Jai Arrow's birthday a few weeks ago. And the Wiggles, I hope your inner kid enjoyed

0: That little medley that they performed on the eastern side of Western Sydney Stadium. Matt, you were dancing, especially when Nutbush City Limits happened.
1: Well, I was dancing because the whole crowd was dancing. You know what's going to happen here, don't you?
0: What?
1: It's the people that came today said, oh, we went and saw the Wiggles and there was an intro. There's a footy game on with a couple of people, and then as we left, the game was still going.
0: That was very cool. Hope you enjoyed that at home as we did out here. Text 0467 920 222. 12-0 Parramatta lead the West Tigers. Rowdy Andy says it looks like the only way West will score is if Parramatta score an own try. Greg says are the Wiggles a special request from MC? Kat from Kingaroy, good afternoon, gentlemen. Bridget, I'm sorry, but Parramatta finished with 12 points, not 10. That's according to the NRL website anyway, and we need every point we've got. We'll get a wrap-up later from Bridget Murphy, who did a wonderful job. Yeah, 32 points to 12. And apparently there's a laptop incident at Wagga Wagga. But you're right, Kat, 32-12 in favour of Newcastle over Parramatta. Earlier, Gold Coast beat Warriors 18-16, and Brisbane thrashed Canterbury Bankstown 34-4. The crowd today, 6,908 after over 7,000 attended yesterday, 7,142. So 2 days in Wagga, Padre, 14,050 for NRLW Magic Round.
1: How good's that, Andrew? And it's good to see that, you know, that competition really getting some momentum now, and hopefully those crowds continue to grow.
0: Incidentally, if you missed our earlier chat with Penrith second rower Isaiah Papali'i, you can catch up in the ABC NRL Daily podcast feed. All you have to do is search for ABC NRL Daily wherever you get your podcasts, or find it anytime on ABC Listen. So Isaiah Papali'i is very, very good to speak to. He was at Lithgow at a park with his wife and little one, having a little play around, and took our call, and was very, very good, and played extremely well last night in Penrith's victory over the Canberra Raiders. We're with you until 6:30 tonight, incidentally, and we'll have our wow moment of the week. We'll get Bridget's wrap-up from AFL, the NRLW games today. The three of them played today, and a wrap-up out of Shark Park, where Cronulla Sutherland was far too good for the South Sydney Rabbitohs. And this game, Matthew Elliott, who will be my co-host on NRL Monday tomorrow night, 6:30 to 7:30. And among our guests will be the Warriors coach, Andrew Webster. Look, he's always a great chat, Andrew Webster. So looking forward to that tomorrow. Now, Bridget Murphy is there at Wagga Wagga. I think we can get a quick wrap-up from her from the game, and we'll get a more detailed one as well on our post-game show. Bridge, it sounds like the best game was the one we thought, Gold Coast and the Warriors.
2: Yes, yeah, very tight game there in the second game of the second day. A very late surge there from the New Zealand Warriors, but unfortunately not enough for them to get a win over the Titans. And I do want to own that one. Yes, the score before, incorrect from me at the end there, but doesn't really matter in the long run. The Newcastle Knights victorious over the Eels, 32-12, with a second half surge of tries from the Novocastrians.
0: All right, good job. Thanks, Bridge. Great job all weekend, and appreciate it. I hope you've enjoyed Wagga Wagga, and we'll catch you soon here on ABC Sport. For Newcastle listeners and TV viewers, we'll hear and see plenty of Bridge, no doubt. Teams back for the second half. Matty, take me into the sheds as one of these. Whichever team you prefer as coach, what are you expecting second half?
1: Both need the same recipe, Andrew, and that's to generate ruck speed. They've all got this great shape. The Eels got one quick play of the ball. You know what they did? They went straight up the back of the ruck. West Tigers are getting all this great shape around the ruck, but their play of the ball's taken an hour. We went to a game last night, mate. You know what Ozea Yeo did after they got off to a bad start? He had people around him. Dummy got down and played the ball fast, and away they went.
0: So Parramatta kicks off. We are underway. Second half, 12-0 in favour of the Eels. The kickoff is taken by Luai. Gives it right to Fanua Bolle. And he's tackled 21 out from his own line, 10 in from the eastern touchline. Kiroyas out. He sends it open side right. Samuela Fainu. He's caught 26 out from his own line. Play to Appy. Comes to the right to Luai. He sends it away to Dewey. Out the back to Buller. Buller tries to split them. Great catch. Rather tackle from Samrani. 30 out from the west line. Plays it now. And Taruva sends it open side left. Tackle made here on Herbert, 9 short of halfway, 20 in from touch, western side, Karoya South. Goes left to 12. He's up over halfway. Taken 3 metres in perimeter territory. Last tackle west. Karoyas out. Goes right to Dewey with a kick from 46 metres out. End over end down to Isaiah Iongi with a catch. 10 metres out from his own goal line. Returns it into the chase. Put to the ground by Luai, and also there's Sione Fainu. 18 out from the Parramatta line. Played to Volkman. Goes right Sam Rani, who's been among the best on the field. Here he's tackled. 27 out from his own goal line. Played two to Silva. He sends it right to Brian Kelly and then loses the ball, but it was raked. So a penalty, first of the second half, goes to the Parramatta Eels, about 14 metres short of halfway and 15 in from touch eastern side. 1 minute 20 gone, second half, Parramatta 12, West Tigers 0.
1: Yeah, Abby Karoyas had like that moment back, Andrew. That was just a blatant penalty. He even put his hand up. And all it does now is give Parramatta field position and make the West Tigers have to back up defensively.
0: Parramatta finds touch, 9 metres in West territory. We'll check in with John Gibbs on the touchline shortly. From the tap, Parramatta works it left to Junior Barlaw, and he loses the ball on the first play, and it's play on, says Liam Kennedy. Picked up Volkman, darts across field, and he straightens into Sukar and Dewey. And caught 28 metres out from the west line. 15 in from the western touchline. He plays the ball. 2 to Silva. Goes to the right. Walker turns it into Brown. And the defence comes across there, led by Twal and Mollet. Finally on the ground. About 19 out from the West Tigers line. Parramatta in search of a third try. De Silva. He's got one of them. Goes right Walker. Barlaw. He turns the ball back on the inside. And the tackle comes about 6 metres out from the line by Jerome Luai and Mitch Moses. Played to Silva. Spins it left to Volkman. Then out the back it goes Semrani. Left footstep, right footstep. Got it away to Adokar. Step past one. Right across field. Dewey might have got his hand to the ball. Who's going to recover it? Dewey. And it's just simply a lost ball from Parramatta. West have it 18 out from their own line. 2 minutes 40 gone second half. And it's 12-0 Eels. Let's go down to the touchline. Johnny Gibbs.
3: Well, they've paid particular attention to what the coach will say at half-time. And Jason Riles was reasonably happy with the effort of the side, but said just cut out the errors and things will take care of themselves. Benji Marshall said he was proud of his team and just to build pressure, back your talent.
0: Here's Taruva, four short of halfway. Plays at Karoyas, out goes left. Dewey away to Luai. Send it to Jerome Buller and he lost it. This is inept from West Tigers. It is truly inept. And Benji can be as proud as he likes, but they couldn't catch a cold. Parramatta scrum feet, 2 metres in West Tigers territory.
1: Yeah, they need a bit of equipment, Andrew. It's called a small net that you carry around, and they can maybe all have one of those each. That's what I would have given them at halftime.
0: They need your long, spindly fingers. That might help.
1: Well, they need to come up with something, because you're being polite again, Andrew, about saying that was inept. There was no reason for them to do that at all. They need to generate some ruck speed, as I said, going forward with a little bit of support and movement around the ball.
0: Nearly foregone second half. 12-0 Parramatta, who wins the scrum. De Silva finds it away left. Inside ball finds Brown. He runs into Karoyas and Sione Fainu. And 12, 42 out from the goal line. De Silva goes right. Walker away to Barlaw. Luai was isolated but did well with the ball and all tackle. 30 out from the west goal line to Silva. Sends it left to Walker and out the back it comes. Through hands. A tip on is not very good. Dived on though by Semrani. 32 out from the line. He's caught by Taruva. 19 in from the western touchline to Silva. Goes right Volkman. Turns it into Brown. Straight through 12. Now tackled. About 25 out. That was Taruva in off the wing with a great tackle. They go to the right. Moses got a pass away to support. And Jack Williams stands in the tackle, held as the call. Now he's on the deck. 19 out from the west line. Macassini involved on the last to Silva. Goes left Moses. Crossfield kick coming through Semrani. He got there first. Lost the ball behind him. The ball's grounded in goal, I think, by the West Tigers. Tony Sukar.
4: Coming in tackle zero. We've got no try. Just confirm when Jordan touches the ball, goes forward. We have a knock on.
0: Okay, so a knock-on, believes Liam Kennedy, from Jordan Semrani. In the end, Tony Sukar came up with a footy. Semrani against Dewey in the air.
5: The ball, Parramatta kick chases onside. The ball clearly comes off the hands of
0: Semrani.
5: Jordan Semrani, we just need direction.
0: What was that, Sledge? So Semrani in the air, touches the ball.
5: can see with the final touch from Jordan's right hand, he pulls it forward towards the opponent's dead ball line, which is a knock-on. We have a decision.
0: West Tigers ball, 10 out from their own line, 5 gone second half, Matt Elliott, at 12-0, no score in the second half.
1: Right call by the bunker, but the solicitor, Mitch Moses,

0: is up there just arguing the case yet again.
1: I just wait.
2: So now the West Tigers will play it 10 out from their own goal line, and Dewey does so now to Karoyas out. He sends it left to 12. The reception committee, Brown was in there with Barlow. 13 out from the West line. Happy goes to the right edge this time. And hitting the ball up was the Sukar, right on his own 20. Penalty, Parramatta. And on the play, the ball. So penalty goes to the West Tigers, their fifth of the day. Right on the Tigers 20, and Dewey drop punts it over the Western touchline. Good kick, six short of halfway. Downstairs we go, John Gibbs.
3: Well, they're trying to do things a little bit quicker than the West Tigers. They're going to hang on to the ball, and Parramatta is still coming up with some errors and letting the West Tigers out of their own territory quite comfortably. It's almost at the stage where Jerome Luai and also Mitchell Moses have to run themselves and get their sides out of this.
2: Yes, Samuel Afainu gives you running off Luai. Tackled 8 metres in Parramatta's half. Karoyas Sow goes right to May. And he's claimed in a three-man tackle, 34 out from the Parramatta line. 12-0 Eels, almost six gone second half. Now it's Dewey. Goes out the back right. Luai to Buller. Buller dummies, goes himself, wrapped up. 24 out from the Parramatta line there by Samrani and Adokar. Played to Ruva. Sets off from dummy half. Sends it away up inside left to Luai. Then a long ball away, Karoyas out. Plays out the back to Dewey. Dewey stops props. Comes back centre field right to Terrell May. And May on a jinky run across field. Bounced away from Kautonga into Barlow and Brown. Stands in the tackle, 12 out. Last tackle, centre field. Karoyas out goes left Dewey. Then away Luai. He cuts back to the right. Puts it on the outside of his boot. And Parramatta's there to dive on the bouncing ball through Moses. Caught in goal. Goal line dropout Parramatta. 6 minutes 30 gone second half. And remains Parramatta 12, West nil. We check on scores around the grounds. AFL third quarter. Melbourne in front of Gold Coast at Carrara 75-74. And Adelaide now at quarter time leading Essendon 44-19. So line dropout coming here from the Eels. And the first time the Tigers have been able to challenge for a while. Moses, he looks like he's going to go along the ground Cleary style. Trapped by Buller. And he did well to dive on the ball. Can't beat the defence, though, of Kautonga. 21 out from the Parramatta line. Karoyas out. Sends it left. Tremendous run for Noah Bolle. Straight past him. He's over to score. Brilliant foot for Noah Bolle. The Eels defence went 9-9. Try to for Noah Bolle. That could be inspirational. 7 minutes 20 gone second half. West Tigers score first. It's Parramatta 12. West 4. Kick to come, Tigers.
0: Wow, Andrew, right in the middle of field there, off a slow play of the ball. Bolle said, OK, I've had enough of this. I'm going to sort this out myself. He just got the ball there, went straight up the back of the ruck, beat four tackles to get across that try line, slams the ball down. That is what is commonly known as an individual effort and a bit of brilliance with it as well.
2: Downstairs, John Gibbs.
3: Oh, great try there by Fanua Bolle. They needed something. Well, they got it there. And he has shown great energy. Even when he's not been going well, there's no doubt that he has been going well. His impact has been enormous. He's been interchanging with Alex Seyfarth. He didn't start the game, but when he comes on, he certainly makes a difference. And he's made a difference possibly to the whole game with that run.
2: So the kick will come, Jonty, from Adam Dewey. It'll be his first shot of the day to get them to within six with 31 and a half to go.
0: Talon De Silva's other name. Speed Hub.
2: Wow.
0: That's what just happened to him there. He just got absolutely cleaned up trying to stop Bolle, then just got knocked straight out of the way, and that created all the opportunity.
2: You're very cranky when you're tired after driving through fog this morning from Mudgee. Looking at apples at Bilpin. Here's Adam Dewey, 10 metres out.
0: Worrying about having to fill up with petrol.
2: Just to the left of the post.
0: Kangaroos.
2: Here comes Dewey, moves in and makes no mistake. So his first shot is successful. Parramatta 12, West 6 here at Western Sydney Stadium. NRL Monday on ABC Sport with 8 minutes 45 gone in the second half. So Parramatta have to regroup because they've started this second half really ordinarily. There'll be a kickoff from Boltman for the Eels. And the West Tigers, they'll be buoyed by that. And that, again, that the sort of run from Fanua Bolle to score that try can really lift anybody. Here's the kickoff. And it goes down to the Norris corner where Jerome

0: again with a tackle. 12 out from the Parramatta line. Played to Voltman. Comes open side right, Samrani. She was looking for a risky offload there. Erd on the side of caution. Tackled. 17 out from his own line by Sukar and Karoya South. Played to Volkman. Goes right to Isaiah Iongi. And he's tackled just outside his own 20 for Parramatta. Played to De Silva. He sends the ball right edges. Parramatta up over the 30 they go. To within 15 of halfway. Defence coming from Samuela Fainu on Brian Kelly. Now they work at centre field. Left to De Bellin back on the field. He stands in the tackle. Two short of halfway. Played on the last. Kick downfield comes from Moses. And dropping back is Junior Tupou with a catch. Four out from his own line. Heads over the 10 to the 20. And he's dumped to the ground. Great chase by the Eels. And in there was Bensony and Williams. So 10 minutes 30 gone second half. Parramatta 12, West Tigers 6. As now Buller is tackled. Matthew Elliott, 25 out from his own line.
1: Yeah, Andrew, we're getting some evidence here that these are NRL players. Just in the middle of the mediocrity that we've been witnessing, both teams have hit the accelerator.
0: Here's 12, and straight through a couple of mediocrity tackles and swept up now. Too short of halfway. Played to Karoya Sauer. Goes left to May. Oh, Luai's got the ball on. You were saying, Matthew. It's going to be a scrum feed to Parramatta, too short of halfway centre field.
1: I think we were on the Central Coast together one time, Andrew, where I went under the desk.
0: It was Canterbury and Gold Coast, circa 2016. Not only went under the desk to call the second half, but you did so facing away from the ground.
1: And stayed there for an extended period.
0: And you know the worst part about that was? It was your best commentary for 12 years. Here's a scrum for the Eels on halfway. Let's go to the touchline, Johnny Gibbs.
2: Well, Jerome Luai there, he was juggling three contracts, so he couldn't fit the ball in.
0: Yes, he loves that. He's right up in Ralph Tucker's grill there after that one in celebration. Thank you, Jonty. Here's Parramatta with it now. And they have it too short of halfway. Can they hold possession and put some pressure on? Tiancum Brown plays it. It comes right to De Bellin. And Jack De Bellin, good strong run up the centre into the defence of Samuela Fainu and Alex Twoll. Finally claimed 37 out from the west line. Eels with it up 12-6. Played to De Silva. Goes right to Moses. He turns it back on the inside for Parramatta's Jack Williams. He stands in the tackle. 30 out from the Tigers line. Eels on the attack. De Silva. Goes left to Barlaw, away to Voltman. Drifts across field. Beautiful pass to Iongi. Samrani away to Alokar. Alokar knocked to the ground 7 metres out. Desperate there from Herbert. He'll play it two in from touch. Six out, northwest corner. Comes to the right. Iongi away to Voltman. Dummies, dummies. Then links up to the right to Moses. Long cutout pass to the shot. And it's dropped by Brian Kelly. And we have returned to the city of mediocrity. It's going to be a West Tigers play the ball. 20 out from their own goal line. Parramatta 12, West nil. 27 and a half to play after Cronulla Sutherland made it 9 wins from their last 10 games, comfortably over South, 32 to 16 at Shark Park.
1: Well, Jason Riles is expressing in open what I'm feeling inside myself, and there's one of the best halves in our game coming up with a decision-making process like that.
0: Alex Seyfarth back on the field. Karoya South dummies his way straight through. Now he beats De Bellin up the halfway. Drag down. 4 metres in Parramatta territory by Iongi. And it's played. It comes left to Luai. Luai, short ball away. Beating one Terrell May. He gets it down the left wing to Junior Tupou. And he's caught 19 out from the Parramatta line. Tigers on the charge here down 12-6. Play to Mackesini. Goes right to Luai to Seyfarth. Seyfarth up the middle. Taken by De Silva and Barlaw. 13 out from the goal line. Now Karoya Sauer spins it right to Dewey. Dewey at the line, offloads to Luai. Cut out pass. It's a floater down to Taruva. He's knocked on the deck by Ado Carr. 6 metres out. 5 in from touch in the southwest corner. Last play, Herbert dummy half. Goes left Luai. He plays out the back. Dewey puts in a stab kick looking for the upright. Missed that. Moses gets back there and tips it over the dead ball line. Goal line dropout, Parramatta. They're just holding on by the skin of their chinny chin chin. 12-6 Eels, 14 gone second half.
1: Yeah, this consistent attack by the Tigers there have really taken the juice out of the Parramatta team. Have a look at them behind that try line there before Mitch Moses takes this goal line dropout. They need to get this ball back.
0: Sam Tuivasa back on the field now for the Eels. Mitch Moses, short line dropout to the western side. Distance is too short, and it bounces over the touchline. So it's
1: a leg spin.

0: Well, it looked like it was going to get over the line, and then it's an oblong. Sorry.
1: Did you ever play cricket?
0: No.
1: You should talk to our head of sport about doing some cricket commentary.
0: But again?
1: Well, be consistent every year.
0: Only gets an email every week.
1: Alex Seyfarth now, he's going to be taken 8 metres out from the Parramatta line. He's the head of sport. I'd expect him to get at least one email a week. Ball played, Kuroisau goes left, Dewey away to May. He dummies his way into the defence. He's going to be contained. 8 metres out from the Parramatta line. So a big part of the game right here, right now. 12-6 Eels, Tigers with it, Kuroisau. Spins it away right, Luai. Then to Dewey. Dewey puts a little stab kick. I don't think it's any good, though. It's into the in-goal area, taken over the dead ball line by Isaiah Iongi. Goal line dropout. And I'm thinking with the Tigers on the charge here of those three wonderful Tigers fans I met before the game queuing up to get in. One had flown from Brisbane to watch this game and the desperation on their face. They're three lovely people and they love listening to ABC Sports footy coverage. But they're just so desperate for the Tigers to do well. And here they are, down 12-6, but on the attack. Take two for Mitch Moses, the line dropout. Let's see if this is any better. It's a crossfield again. It's the same. The ball dribbles over the touchline. Fair dinkum. Mitch Moses never kicked the ball before. Down to the touchline, John Gibbs.
2: Well, this is unbelievable because he came up with that terrible pass up the other end of the field that released all the pressure as well to Brian Kelly. And now they've had a mountain of ball. They've had oodles of possession. They are showing some desperation, though, and some fight in the Tigers. That's good to see.
1: Yeah, they're 7 metres out, Gibbsy, from the tap. Ball's going to be played by Bolle to Kuroisau. Goes left to Dewey. Through hands made to Luai. Then back on the inside, Macassini. He's taken 9 metres out from the Parramatta line. 12-6 Eels. Still 23 and a half to go. Tigers attack. Kuroisau goes right to Terrell May. Taking some putting down. Still going now on the floor. Three out from the goal line in front of the left upright at the southern end. Kuroisau goes right to Luai. Then away to Dewey. Drops it. It was straight into his guts and out again. It's picked up by Parramatta. It comes up for Josh Adokar. It was straight into his comic cut. And he dropped it cold. They've all got 10 thumbs. West Tigers have it to River 8 metres in Parramatta territory. Dewey's drop inexplicable. Adokar's drop inexplicable. This game, as the Tigers have it, Matthew, 32 out.
3: I wish I could explain it better than you just did then, Andrew, but I don't think I've seen that either before. Volkman gets up the field, he takes a 40-metre run, sits the ball in Josh Adokar's hands. What's he going to do?
1: Drop it cold. Here's Seyfarth for the West Tigers. 11 out from the Parramatta line. 12-6 Eels. Tigers attack again, and now timeout. Oh, he's got to go back. Does so, an eighth of an inch. Kuroisau goes left to Dewey. Links up with Luai under pressure. And he's going to be contained. Stands in the tackle, 8 metres out. And finally shoved to the ground by Williams. Last tackle, Tigers. Luai very slow to his feet. And then he waited for the call for a penalty. And got so a high tackle and a Parramatta player. Jack Williams on report. 22 minutes to go. Parramatta 12, West Tigers 6.
3: Well, we're going to see Parramatta's goal line defence tested yet again by the Tigers. Yeah, definitely a high tackle, Andrew. And there's a bit of a hint for them. If you run hard, you'll get a result.
1: Especially if you hold the ball. Kuroisau goes what? Right. Dewey. Buller turns it into Suka. Ran behind his own dude. So the defence comes across. Headed by Kau Tonga. 9 out from the Parramatta goal line. Straight now to Kuroisau. He spins it away left centre field for Noah Bolle. He scored that brilliant individual try a little bit earlier in this second half.
4: Offline.
1: And comes away right to left to Terrell May. He dummies, he straightens, he turns it back for Kuroisau. Long ball goes left to Dewey. Dewey cuts back to the right, away from Williams. Then he's past two! Adam Watts Ewing! He's over to score for the Tigers next to the post! Crichton Dewey! He's had a shocker, but that was brilliant! 19 minutes gone, second half. 2-point game. Parramatta 12, West 10, kick to come. Adam Dewey gets the 4 points.
3: Yeah, and he goes to the crowd asking for redemption. He's right over on that left-hand side. He gets some second-phase play, comes out to him in a very sloppy manner. goes off his left foot, goes off his left foot again, carries four defenders over the try line with him. That's great play.
1: 12-10, Parramatta lead West. Touchline, John Gibbs.
2: Seriously, that was really poor defence from Parramatta because they had the ball all sewn up. Then there was an offload, and Dewey from a standing start was able to go with a couple of left-foot steps, as you say, Matt, and then notice a bit of a hole. And if you run hard, there's a chance. Now, there was a hit of obstruction, but I think it'll be cleared, and this will be 12-all in a moment. What a change. But that other situation was remarkable. When the ball had been dropped and Ronald Volkman did everything right, thought, I'll give the faster conveyance the ball, and it was dropped, and they've been on their heels ever since. Poor defence, though, by Parramatta, close to the line.
1: It was indeed. The great determination from Adam Dewey. 20 minutes gone. 20 minutes left, second half. Parramatta 12, West 10. And the try has been confirmed, and Dewey will confirm it. Converted from right in front, 10 metres out, maybe just to the left of the post. So to make it 12-all, gee, Parramatta fans must be beside themselves watching this performance in the second half.
3: But your friends from Brisbane,
1: yes,
3: they're thrilled.
1: They'll be thrilled.
3: They'll be happy.
1: They will be thrilled. They'll be emotional.
3: It's a great support act for the Wiggles.
1: Bound to be 12-all. Well, Anthony, I'm pleased. Anthony's our man, the Blue Wiggle. He'll be happy, Mad Tiger.
3: As opposed to what sort of tiger? A sane one. There's none left.
1: Adam Dewey's got the sway on. 19 minutes, 32 to go. Remember the cameras, Matthew. Here comes Dewey with the right boot. And he smashes it between the sticks. He's two out of two. We are locked at 12 in the battle of 15th and 16th. With 19 and a half to go. West 12, Parramatta 12. NRL Sunday on ABC Sport. Around the grounds in the AFL final quarter, it's Melbourne 89 leading Gold Coast 86. And in the second quarter, Adelaide 53 leading the Essendon Bombers 25. So the restart from Volkman, what did Parramatta have to do, Matty, to just get back here?
3: It's called this, the oblong out there. What you do when you've got it, you hang on to it, Andrew. That's what they've got to do. Anything else is superfluous because they just, their respect of possession at the moment's been terrible.
1: I wondered which word you were going to choose.
3: So was my brain.
1: The West Tigers return the kickoff and Bolle's caught, 13 out from his own line. Another change for Parramatta. Harrison Edwards comes onto the field. So now the Tigers, Seifarth, he's caught on play two. 19 out from his own line. Play to Kuroiasau. He goes right away to Sukar. 28 out from his own line. Appy, centre left, centre field. Terrell May, good run. Taken now by DeBellin, 8 short of halfway. Kuroiasau goes left to Seifarth to Luai, then to Samuela Fainu. Knocked to the ground, not finished off, and Jack Williams has to do just that. And Samuela Fainu gets 10 metres into Parramatta territory on the last. Dewey, a very shallow kick, coming down 20 out. Up goes Isaiah Yonge, great catch. Beat Macassini, now caught 24 out from his own line by Luai, eastern side. Played to Volkman. He sends the ball open side left as Kelly gets a one hand. Adev wants the ball with a forward pass. This Parramatta performance is despicable. West Tigers scrum feed, 25 out from the Parramatta line. It was a brilliant catch from Isaiah Ioni, but then on play two or three, a forward pass.
3: And so, in that situation, Andrew, where you've got the opportunity to have your arm free, is that you can get down quickly and play the ball quickly, and that's exactly what they needed, with some ruck speed to get some field position. What Mason Rolls has gone to the back of the box.
1: Yeah, he had his face in both hands after that awful, awful bit of play. So Tigers scrum fee, what a chance for them. 23 out from the Parramatta line, 10 in from touch, eastern side. They're all set to the right. West in their mainly white jersey and black trunks today. Dewey, he sends the ball back on the inside to Bolle. Caught 22 out from the Parramatta line. Scores locked at 12. Ball played to Kuroiasau. He goes left to Seifarth. Left foot step is going to be taken. Edwards over the top, 13 metres out from the goal line. Now Kuroiasau goes right to Dewey. Dewey straightens for a straight pass. Sam Tuivasa, he's missed him twice now in the last two attempts. stood in the tackle, 3 metres away of Edwards. Plays the ball to Kuroisau. Goes left. And Bolle can't explode through like he did earlier. Caught 5 metres out in front of the Southern Sticks. Kuroisau comes to the right to Dewey. Puts it on the toe. Getting back there, Semrani. Got it for the Parramatta Reels. And he bounced away from Herbert. Now he's tackled in goal. We get the chance to see another Mitch Moses short line dropout go about 4.5 metres. 12 balls, 17 minutes to go.
3: I was going to ask you, how far do you think this one's going to go? Is it going to go the distance?
1: If I was him, I'd just belt it as far as I can. Because the one thing I know about Mitch Moses today, he can't do short line dropouts.
3: Well, what I know about him is he can do long ones, Andrew. I've seen him kick the ball 60 metres. But let's do it.
1: He's got to go deep. He does. Oh, the Bronx cheer, I love it. Taken by Dewey, 40 out. Gives the pass left to Bolle. Straight over the top of that O'Carr and Court. 37 out from the Parramatta goal line. 16 minutes, 20 to go. Ball played, Kuroisau. Goes away, open side left to Ruva. And Sunia stands in a three-man tackle. 18 out from the Eels goal line. And a silly set restart given away by Parramatta. A shove in the play of the ball. That was just dumb from Talon de Silva. As the West Tigers work it left, 12 metres out from the goal line. Play to Kuroisau, centre field. Comes right to Seifar. And he's going to be wrapped up by Edwards and Kau Tonga. Put down, 7 out from the line. 12 all the score, West attack. Kuroisau goes left to Dewey, away to Luai. Luai draws his man. He got the pass away to supporters. The West Tigers are only 6 metres out from the goal line. Williams and DeBellin. Some desperate defence coming in on that occasion. It's played and they go to the right side. May threw it out the back. Goes through the legs of Kuroisau. Scooped up by Luai. Luai stops. Hands it on the inside to Bolle. He got past a more really flimsy defence to Avedi. He comes back at him 8 metres out. Play Kuroisau. Short side right, Dewey. Threw a cutout pass to Sunia Taruma. It went bang into his chest. Bang into his hands. Bang over the touchline. They concede possession again. Parramatta will get a play of the ball. 10 out for their own line. 15 to go. 12 all the score.
3: Bang, bang, bang, as you said, Ed. Oh, I've actually got a theory. Luke Lewis is a clairvoyant. He knew what was going to happen in this game. I'm sick. I can't come.
1: No, he would have loved the chaos.
3: What? Chaos? This is not chaos.
1: Does your headphones need its own pass? Well, I'm going to wrap around your microphone. You are special. Here's the Eels, 15 out from their own line on play two. Addo Carr, centre field, caught on his own 20. Let's check in on the touchline, John Gibb.
2: Oh, that was right in front of me. That was going to be a try to Taruva. You know that I said Addo Carr's been on drought. He's got 8 games without a try. Well, this is 15 without a try for Sunia Taruva.
1: They've lost the ball against Parramatta, Gibbsy. This is absolutely pathetic from Parramatta.
2: And they're not really getting tackling practice because they're missing everything. They have been absolutely camped in their own 20 ever since we've seen those bad line dropouts from Mitchell Moses. And if Addo Carr had scored the try after Ronald Bachman gave him the ball, the game might have been all over. It's incredible.
1: Jason Riles nearly has to take Sam Tuivasa off. He can't tackle anyone and he couldn't play the ball.
3: Completion rate just above 60%, Andrew.
1: West Tigers scrum feed 25 out. 12 all still, 13 minutes 40 to go. Scrum one goes right to Adam Dewey. And he's going to be put to the ground. 17 out from the Eels line. Alex 12 coming back on for Fanua Bolle. He's been outstanding for the Tigers. They work it left to Tony Sukar. He's going to be caught 9 metres out from the goal line. West Tigers looking to hit the front for the first time. Kuroisau, centre field left to Dewey. Links up with Luai. Delayed ball to Buller. Buller throws a pass that's been intercepted. You couldn't make this up. Kelly the interception. Play to Bensity. He's caught 23 out from his own line. Comments, Matthew Elliott.
3: Well, all I can say about that, Andrew, is this.
1: Here's the Eels now, 29 out from their own goal line. Now, Tucker has sent us the official crowd figure. It's 13,125. A Tigers home game, 13,125. We're up to 3 home grounds for the West Tigers. 15 short of halfway, Parramatta Edwards goes away left to Kau Tonga. Popped it off the ground. No one wants to carry it. This is a fair bit of dust. They're a reserve right side. Picked up by Seifar. He's sprinting away. He's going to score. Addo Carr chases. Seifar beats him. Parramatta stop playing. Mitchell Moses is yelling at Bolton.
4: Jason Rolls, I reckon, will go home. We're going to the bunker. Jay Barth claimed the try. Let's listen.
5: There's a double knock on up there.
4: Was there a double knock on Matthew Elliott?

0: I do not know, Andrew, but we're looking at the replay now and it's very useful. Frozen.
1: So now it's Boltman and Safer.
2: See, at this point, Ronald has clean possession of the ball.
1: This is Chris Butler in the bunker.
0: Yeah.
2: Alex Safer
3: touched it.
2: Slaps at the ball, knocking it forward in a one-on-one tackle. We have a decision.
4: 12 all. It is chaos, Matthew.
0: It's not chaos of the fun kind, Andrew.
1: Well, how would you describe it? What word would you use?
0: I'm having empathy for the coaches at the moment, as we've got a player down in the backfield here. What words would I use for it? It's very, very... this is not NRL standard footy that we're witnessing here.
1: So there is an eel down in back play. About 8 metres short of halfway. Is it Boltman? After that contest with Alex Safer. So for all of that, kids, here, Parramatta scrum feed just short of halfway.
3: Well, there's one thing here. You talk about fundamentals and what you should do and you learn from when you're a kid. You play the whistle. So everyone stopped then. And it was an offload, but Parramatta and Ronald Boltman weren't ready for the offload. It is Boltman is up on his feet now, so he's okay. But it was, he just wasn't ready. There was a little offload, there was a chance for them, and in the end, Alex Seafarth was galloping down towards the try line, and no one had realised. But luckily, he had knocked it on.
1: So here's the scrum feed, 5 short of halfway. Fed by Adokar, picked up by Harrison Edwards, goes right, Iongi away to Tuaviti, tackled just short of halfway. 12 minutes 15 to go. Do you know what I'd love for this to add to this chaos, Matthew?
0: Do not
1: Elliott?
0: Say golden point.
1: I want it, and I want a whole 10 minutes of it.
0: I'm going under the table if it's golden point.
1: Parramatta 9 metres in West Territory. Well, that doesn't make me want it any less. DeBellin goes left to Tuaviti.
0: I'll do some of my best calling.
1: Tackle 34 out. Ball played Edwards. Goes to his right, Moses. Dummies goes himself, and he's wrapped up here, ball and all, 22 metres out from the line. Luai was in there, along too with Terrell May. Played to Edwards, shocking pass. On his next court, it goes left to Boltman, away to Isaiah Iongi, and he lost the ball. I was just about to say, this is so comedically bad, especially from Parramatta, you're just wondering who's going to knock it on next, and it's Isaiah Iongi. Scrum feed West Tigers, 20 out from their own line, 11 and a half to go. I've never wanted extra time so much in my life.
0: Let's go to the comedy store after this, because my ribs are killing me, Andrew. I've been laughing that much. My goodness. You know, Gibbsy talked about fundamentals there, and this is a beautiful night, a perfect night for footy, and both teams have got completion rates like down at 60%, which is just ridiculous.
1: Well, and in fairness, we didn't come here expecting, you know, wow, that would be befitting a grand final or anything like that. As Luai goes left to Samuel Afainu, caught on his own 20-metre line.
0: This has surpassed my expectations, Andrew.
1: Ball play Luai, goes right Macassini. What have you enjoyed more, this quality of footy or the fog driving back from Mudgee today?
0: The Wiggles.
1: Ball play Karoyas out. Yeah, they always win. Comes centre field right, 12. He's wrapped up. 30 out from his own goal line. And there was Ketiani Kautonga. Played to Karoyas out. He goes centre field left as the West Tigers work it to within 12 metres of halfway. Scores locked at 12. Safer plays it to the left. Terrell May. He's standing in the tackle. Williams was in there with Walker and one other defender as well in Edwards. On the last, he comes right to a running Dewey. Straight pass to Avedi again. Got it away, Herbert. Down the touchline, Taruba over the 20. Little stab kick, getting back there, Boltman. He gets there first. He's caught in goal on the goal liner again, the field of play. Boltman somehow stayed in the field of play. Brilliant last tackle option from the Tigers. And now Parramatta has it. Simrani falls over just to stay in the field of play. Two out from his own goal line, tackled by Suka. He plays it and goes right. Edwards caught 8 out from his own line and played 3-12, or West Tigers right on top.
0: Well, Ronald Boltman was down, you know, not that long ago, Andrew, and that was a try-saving play from him, because that was a try for all money.
1: 4 tackles in. Now Kautonga out of dummy half. Gained some much-needed metres. He'll play it on the last 22 out from his own goal line. 12 all it is. Western Parramatta. Edwards goes right. Moses. Clearing kick. End over end. Buller drops back with the catch. 21 out from his own line. Heads up over the 30. And the goal to Parramatta there to greet him 8 metres short of halfway. But again, in terms of field position, it's all the West Tigers with 9 minutes left and a 12 all score line. There's now Tigers work it right. Two-putt. He's caught just short of halfway. And then crawled his way to halfway. Played to Croyesau. Goes right centre field to Ruba. Wrapped up. Tuaviti was in there with Walker. 38 out from the Eels goal line. Croyesau. He sends the ball open side right. 12 hit heavily, but still not put to the ground by Kau Tonga or Edwards or DeBellin. Plays at 31 out to Croyesau. Centre field left to Safar. Then away to Terrell May. Turns his back on to the defence. Standing in the tackle. Held is the call. 21 away. On the last, Dewey. A field goal attempt. And it's headed towards the post. I think he might have kicked it at him. Dewey has. Field goal to the Tigers with 8 minutes 20 to go. West 13, Parramatta 12. And for the first time today, Matthew Elliott, the Tigers are in front.
0: Yeah, they did hit the lead. And while he didn't certainly hit it the way he wanted to, it went straight over the post, Andrew. It hit it like a rocket, very low. Adam Dewey, I've seen him kick one of those this year as well. So will that 1 point be enough?
1: Down to the touchline, John Gibb.
3: Watch his third field goal now, Mitchell Moses. His line dropouts haven't been good, but he's got 15 field goals in his career. But there's a mile of time. There's some twists and turns to go on this one today.
1: Well, only Parramatta can hold the ball. Short kickoff from Mitchell Moses. His performance has been minus 80 out of 10. It goes over the Western touch line. It only went 9 metres. So automatically conceding position to the West Tigers.
0: Did he just hear what John Gibbs said? There's over 7 minutes to go. They didn't need the kick short there.
1: Oh, everything he's touching turns to dust at the moment. And the West Tigers are all over Parramatta, leading 13-12. They take the restart. And 7 metres out from the goal line. Ball played now by Herbert. Goes centre field left, May. Terrell May set to the ground. Stands in the tackle, a metre in Parramatta territory. Is this the drought breaker for the West Tigers? Kuroiasau. He sends it left to 12. He's going to be caught. 34 out from the Parramatta line. Tigers 13, Eels 12. 7 minutes to go. Kuroiasau goes right to Luai to Dewey. Adam Dewey straightens. And his last 10 minutes have been much better than his previous 60. He's tackled here. 20 out from the line by Kau Tonga. Plays the ball to Kuroiasau. Goes left to Luai. Back on the inside to Seifarth. All in slow motion. And he's wrapped up. 19 out from the Eels line. Last tackle, Tigers. Kuroiasau. Spins it right. Dewey runs at the line. Stab kick straight though to Semrani. He's got it for Parramatta. 11 out from their own line. 12 in for the Western touchline. Played to Addo Carr. He puts on some footwork at a dummy. Harper Terrell May holds on. 26 out from the Parramatta goal line. Played to Volkman. A long ball goes right to Moses. And then he keeps it going that way to Will Benson. He's caught 30 out from his own line. West 13, Parramatta 12. 6 minutes to play. It's now Parramatta. They're within 12 of halfway. Williams has scored penalty against the West Tigers. Again, third time today, shoulder in the tackle. So penalty to the Eels, their fifth of the day. And that's the sort of thing that can change momentum. 12 metres short of halfway. 13-12 Tigers. And now Mitch Moses will kick the touch with a drop punt over the eastern touchline. It's a very good kick that time from Mitch Moses. 26 out for the goal line.
0: Yeah, Appy, that's the second time Appy's been pinged for that. It was a very inconsequential contact that he came up with, but a shoulder charge all the same, Andrew.
1: From the tap, Edwards goes left to Aviti. He's caught 21 out from the west line. They play the ball to Edwards. Comes centre field left to Volkman. And away to Kau Tonga. He's claimed. Good ball and all tackle there by Dewey and also Tony Sukar. 12 out. Comes right to Volkman, then away to Moses. Plays out the back. Good hands from Iongi, but it's an awful pass from Moses. Iongi, diving catch, 15 out. Played to Edwards, goes left to Walker, then away back towards the centre of the ground. Kau Tonga, caught 5 metres out in front of the post. Parramatta on the attack, Edwards. Short ball goes right to Sam Tuaviti. He's tackled a metre out from the line, almost in line with the right upright. Last tackle, Eels. Edwards. He goes right to Moses. Runs at the line. Offloads. And Isaiah Iongi sprints them straight past Luai. And he's over to score Isaiah Iongi. Parramatta back in front with 4.5 to go. Players are on the ground all over the place. Parramatta 16. West 13. Try to the fullback, Isaiah Iongi.
0: Yeah, well, again, I thought Mitch Moses might set himself up on last play there to go for the field goal, but they go to their right-hand side. He does sit back and maybe, Iongi did just a perfect job there to get into space there and went over untouched, Andrew.
1: Touchline, John Gibbs.

0: Wow, what a change. I told you there'd be some more twists and turns, and there'll be some more now. We'll get the West Tigers an opportunity for a short line kickoff, should I say. So we'll see whether they can go the distance or make it a good one, get the ball back. This has been a remarkable game. I know it hasn't always been pure, but it has been extraordinary.
1: It has been extraordinary. I'll give you that, Gibbsy. Frantic. You're not happy, though, Matthew, with the word chaotic.
2: Oh, it's definitely been chaotic. There's no doubt about that.
1: And it has been kind of weirdly fun. Here's Moses. 23 out and 3 in from the eastern touchline. 3 minutes 40 to go. Clock still ticking. 16-13 to Parramatta. Don't tell me it's a heartbreaking day in the end for the Tigers fans. So Moses... 2 out of 2 today, converting the Samrani into silver tries earlier. Gee, that sums up the West Tigers, doesn't it? There's an image on the screen of a Tigers fan just with his hands on his face. Oh, here we go again. But don't give up yet. 3 minutes 10 left. Moses out wide. He moves in. He strikes it. Starts across the face. Ends across the face. No goal. So it is 16-13. Parramatta over the West Tigers. 3 minutes and 1 second to go on NRL Sunday with Matthew Elliott, John Gibbs, I'm Andrew Moore. Earlier, Cronulla Sutherland 32 beat South 16 at Shark Park. Around the grounds, AFL, Melbourne 108 defeated Gold Coast 99. And in the second quarter, now half-time actually, Adelaide double Essendon score. The Crows 66, the Bombers 33. As Bridget Murphy reported from Wagga Wagga, NRLW today, Brisbane 34 beat Canterbury Bankstown 4. Gold Coast 18 over the Warriors 16, and Newcastle ran away with it late to defeat Parramatta 32-12. So what's happening here now?
2: Someone's being sent for a HIA, Andrew.
1: Yeah, right down at that southern end of the ground, and I think it's Sam Tuaviti. Let's see down on the touchline, Johnny Gibbs.
0: Yeah, Sam Tuaviti coming off, and you know what, that'll bring on, I don't know, they're bringing Junior Barlow. I don't know whether I'd do that. Is there a dedicated defender they could send on? Barlow's coming on anyway, and Tuaviti is leaving the field.
1: Not only Kevin Hardwick's available, Jonty.
0: No, and or Paul Taylor.
1: Paul Taylor, nice. A few 80s references. Here's the kickoff from Adam Dewey. It's short, it's funky looking. Up they go, Yogi, great catch. Parramatta has it back. 14 short of halfway. He flew 18 kilometres through the air, Isaiah Yongi, and plays the ball. Set restart awarded as well to Parramatta. I think it's their first of the game. Eels 7 short of halfway. What happens next? Ball played to Walker. Short ball goes the right edge as Parramatta's now 6 metres inside West Tigers territory. Samrani getting treatment from the trainer in back play. He's up and okay. Dylan Walker centre of the ground. He's mauled to the turf. 38 out from the west goal line. In there was Suka. Plays the ball to Harrison Edwards. Goes right to Barlow. He's over the 30 in claim. 28 out from the goal line. 2 minutes 14 to go. Edwards dummy half. Goes right to Moses. He turns it back on the inside to Williams, and he's taken 18 out from the west line. Last play, Eels, who lead 16-13. Comes short side right to Moses. Kicking for Kelly, but it's not a very good kick, taken by Macassini. Tigers have it, 5 out from their own line. He was just determined not to give away a 7 tackle set there, Matthew.
2: Yeah, Andrew, they could have just run it on that play, and having them come out of that 10 box, you know, 10 metres in, 10 metres from their own try line is a good place to start a set.
1: Here's Buller in centre field for the Tigers. Caught 15 out from his own line. 16-13 to the Eels, 96 seconds to go. Dewey switches it back to the left, curiously, to 12. And he's going to be tackled about 25 out from his own line. The play to Karoyas out. 2 tackles basically to go 70-odd metres. Karoyas out. Works it away left. Jerome Luai got a short ball. Samuela Fainu. But the defence is there. 5 short of halfway. 10 in from touch eastern side on the last. Karoyas out. Goes right to Dewey. Puts up a spiralling kick. It's a bit wobbly. And Isaiah Yongi, another good catch. 10, he gets past Luai. Taken by Macassini and Samuela Fainu. 32 out from the Parramatta line. 1 minute to go. Eels 16, Tigers 13. Here at Western Sydney Stadium. It comes left to Brian Kelly. And there's no way I'm doing GSP the way Parramatta's ball handling. Matthew, 9 short of halfway.
2: That's not risk-free, Andrew. So you can't do that at all. But you'd have to think that they're going to...
1: They should.
2: Finish this set and then get the ball as far down into West Tigers territory as possible.
1: Junior Barlord tackled 8 metres in West Tigers territory. 31 seconds to go. Two tackles left, Parramatta. Barlord slow to his feet. Play to Edwards. Goes left to Dylan Walker. Stops props. He just wants to chew the clock. Taken about 38 metres out for the goal line. And in over the top there was the West Tigers defender, Charlie Murray, who's recently come on. Now Moses boots it, looking for the touchline, but he didn't find it. It bounces to Junior Tupou. 10 seconds to go. It comes to the right to Buller. Then back on the inside. Now they can't afford to be tackled at all. They work it on the left edge. Tupou, little wraparound ball to Macassini. He's followed by Williams, and that's it. And somehow Parramatta's won. It's all over. Parramatta has beaten West 16-13 here at Western Sydney Stadium to end round 22 of the NRL season. I don't know whether to feel relief and delight for the Parramatta fans or just complete heartbreak for you West Tigers supporters. 16-13 in favour of Parramatta. For the Eels, tries to Jordan Samrani in the 22nd minute, Talon De Silva in the 32nd, Isaiah Iongi the match winner in the 76th minute, Mitch Moses 2 goals from 3 attempts, Jack Williams on report for a high tackle, and Jerome Luai in the 58th minute, 1 restart. For the Tigers, a try to Fanua Bolle in the 48th minute, brilliant individual effort. Adam Dewey likewise in the 59th minute, Dewey 2 from 2, and a field goal to put them in front in the 72nd minute. On report, Alex 12, 3 restarts, no challenges, penalty 6-5 to the West Tigers. At halftime, Parramatta 12 led West nil, but at full-time, Parramatta 16 defeats West 13. I ask you this question, Matthew Elliott. Did the better team win?
2: That's a really hard question to answer, Andrew, but I'm going to say yes, because there was a few individual efforts in the Parramatta team that got them there.
1: Much better team in the first half, weren't they?
2: Absolutely.
1: All right, well, let's get the opinion of one of the best, Josh Adokar, down there with John Gibbs.
0: Well, Josh Adokar's put a lot of games, scored a lot of tries. Not many more bizarre games than that one.
3: Yeah, bro, that was a very tough game in terms of errors and all that kind of stuff. I think it was a lot of errors across the board from both teams. Didn't give ourselves a chance. But, you know what, 2 points is 2 points, bro. We got the job done at the end of the day, but... I'm proud of the boys' efforts. We stuck in there. Sometimes you just got to find a way.
0: Yeah, I know that you're talking about a team that you're playing, your old team, the West Tigers, down on confidence, and then they bounce back 12-all, then the field goal to Dewey, and, wow, things were a bit grim.
3: Yeah, it's probably a lack of concentration from us boys. You know, they started getting a roll on there. We couldn't get the momentum back. They were winning the field position, and I think their first try was straight from the middle there, so... we'll look back at our lessons and do better next week.
0: I know, I've always been a rap on you, Josh, yeah. So I've got to say. Yeah. When Ronald Volkman ran the 40 metres and then he thought, I'll get rid of the fast conveyance, things were happening that you couldn't believe.
3: Oh, no, 100%, bro. Just a lack of concentration there. He thought I said pass it, but I'll say it, hold the ball. There was a play in between us, but at the end of the day, I should have caught the ball.
0: The Rabbits next week, so that's going to be a hard one. I mean, you boys have been fighting hard, actually. You haven't won a lot of games, but you've been close. Even against the good sides like Penrith, so you're capable of so much better. So South Sydney gives you another opportunity to beat a side higher up.
3: Yeah, 100%, bro. Like I said, we'll take those lessons from this game. A lot of errors, but very self-inflicted, and I think that's been the story all year for us. Not playing the full 80 minutes, bro, so...
0: Now, the last one, when's the Fox going to be back? I think you've gone now 8 or 9 games without a try. That doesn't happen. Are you thinking about it? You get under the bed and think about it?
3: No, not really, bro. I'm just trying to do my very best. If the opportunity arises, I'll definitely do it for my team. It's just the way it is at the moment, and just got to stay on the course and stick to the process, bro, and hopefully get a try very, very soon.
0: A win's a win. Well done.
3: Thank you, bro. Appreciate the love, my man. Appreciate it, bro.
1: Josh Adokar, he's always good fun, and I thought a really honest review. 16-13, Parramatta has beaten the West Tigers here at Western Sydney Stadium. Well, the Tigers, 250-gamer, Appy Kroos, now always available. I'm sure Gibbsy's sick of speaking after a defeat, but he's with you anyway.
0: Yeah, Appy's been kind enough to join us. a momentous moment. He's got the ball. 250 games of family here, Appy. I mean, it didn't have the fairy tale end, but a magnificent achievement.
4: Yeah, obviously it's nice to get the milestone. Bittersweet though. Would have liked that one, but what on the para.
0: Well, you had your chances too when you got to 12 ball. I mean, you were creating opportunities in the first half on the right side. Things just weren't the execution. This is what happens. You've been around now 250 games. You know what it's like. When confidence is down, things just don't seem to happen.
4: Yeah, you're not wrong, but it's one of those things where confidence is one of those things you can get back real quick as well. And, you know, we just came out that second half. We knew if our discipline was good, we were going to end up in the right positions. And, you know, the boys scored two pretty good tries there.
0: Well, you got to the front. You led 13-12, and it was just, you know, one missed tackle at the end there. And Isaiah Iongi has gone over. But Benji at halftime, pretty relaxed and knew that you boys were capable of getting back into it.
4: Yeah, he was. You know, he put that belief in us and told us just to keep backing ourselves. You know, we were finding opportunities when we got down here. We just didn't execute, like you said. And in that second half, you know, we just knew that we had to really run the ball, especially our halves. And I think Fanua Pol shot a great individual try as well.
0: Appy, what has it been like in the camp? Because we've had the situation with Jerome now. He's holding three contracts. We've also got Adam Dewey in the no playing. Things have been resolved. How has it been there in the camp?
4: Yeah, I'm not going to lie. It's obviously been pretty tough. There's a lot of noise, but, you know, credit to the boys. You know, they're so resilient. You know, we just stuck together. This core group of guys here, you know, really know how to keep turning up, and I think they showed up today as well.
0: Appy, appreciate your time, mate, and I've seen just about all of them. Well done, 250 games. Congratulations.
4: Thank you so much, sir.
1: Yeah, Appy Kruisau down there with John Gibbs after his West Tigers were beaten tonight by Parramatta, 16-13. Well, the bloke who took some incredible catches from kicks and scored the game-winning try is the Eels fullback, Isaiah Iongi, down there with John Gibbs now.
0: Yeah, Isaiah Iongi, he joins me, and his last 10 minutes were absolutely critical. Scored the try, took a great bomb from the short kickoff. Isaiah, not a lot happening in that game in terms of, you know, cream, but it was an amazing game. I mean, I couldn't believe some of the things that were happening. You probably couldn't either.
5: Yeah, it was a good game. I mean, we done good in the first half, setting ourselves up. But just in the second half, sort of made it hard for ourselves and forcing a couple errors and just not completing our set. So, yeah, we were fortunate enough to get there in the end.
0: Yeah, you got there in the end, and a good move there. Good ball from Mitchell for yourself to score. It was just a matter of getting opportunities because you couldn't hang on to the ball to get up the right end of the field.
5: Yeah, exactly, yeah. We just needed to complete, needed to get down to the other side of the field and, yeah, just kick to the corners and... yeah, I thought we got pretty lucky there, man.
0: What were you thinking at 13-12? Were you thinking maybe level up at 13-all or go for the try? What was the plan?
5: To be honest, we were just rolling down the set. We felt that last 5-10 minutes, we felt like we had some momentum, so we just rolled down the field and got a little penalty over here, and then we sort of set ourselves up for that try.
0: I'll give you a tip leading into next week. Your coach, Jason, he was going to the back of the box. He was having fun with the window. You can imagine what he was like during that second half.
5: Yeah, I think the way we play, I think our goal is to frustrate our coach, but hopefully we didn't proud there in the end, just playing to the 80th minute, and
0: because there has been some good signs today. You've stretched some of the better sides, and you haven't always come out on the right side of the ledger, but you've come up with a good battle today. A lot of what happened today was self-inflicted.
5: Yeah, definitely. I think the last month or so, we've stuck around and played to the 80th minute with a couple of other teams, and unfortunate with getting the win, but today we got there in the end, and I think we just need to start fast in the second half to set ourselves up.
0: Isaiah, well played. Thanks for joining ABC Sport.
5: Cheers, thank you.
1: John Gibbs with Parramatta fullback Isaiah Iongi. Gibbs will now join us in the broadcast box for the post-game show through until 6:30. We're about to get Matt Elliott's ABC Player of the Year points. The text line 0467 920 222. There's been some advice for you in this game, including one says, why don't you do something different and give 3-2-1 for the worst players in the game? G'day boys, tough day at the office for you guys. Instead of the 3-2-1, can Matthew give us the three worst players? That's from Rocky John. Credit where it's due. Worst game of the year, what's the mistake count? Slater from Guy a lot. How is Matthew going to allocate the 3-2-1, Andrew, from Martin and Port Macquarie? Also, we've got, that was the best awful game I've ever seen. 3-2-1 should be minus 3-2-1s this time from Alex at Newcastle. Look, you're the man. I'll let you decide how to do it. 3-2-1 ABC Player of the Year.
2: 3 points to Anthony the Blue Wiggle. 2 points to John Lang. And 1 point to Keanu Kenny.
1: So this sums up your wonderful weekend.
2: That does wrap my weekend up. No, who Johnny Gibbs just interviewed there, Isaiah Ioane, gets my 3 points. I just thought he was amazing tonight, and he came up with the key play. Jordan Semrani gets my 2 points. He was just unbelievable as well, carrying the ball. And Fanua Bolle gets my 1 point. He was just a classic player through the middle of the field for the West Tigers.
1: Isaiah Ioane, 3 points from Matthew Elliott, 2 points Jordan Semrani, 1 point for Noah Bolle. Well, it wasn't just that try either, the Bolle score just on him for a tick, Matty. His contribution when he came off the bench in that second half was unreal.
2: Yeah, he turned the game around. So it was just a really big contribution. I didn't sit there and just look at stats for this one. When you look at the players, we're having the biggest influence. And unfortunately, we're not picking out leaders of teams at the moment out of these two teams, and that's what we saw last night, right?
1: Now, to come between now and 6:30, over the next 25 minutes or so, we'll get the wrap from Brett Sprigg and Dean Halitau from the South Sydney Cronulla Sutherland game at Shark Park, and then we'll get Bridget Murphy to wrap up NRLW day two of the Magic Round weekend. We'll tell you what happened throughout the round. We'll give you the table, what's happening next week, and hopefully we'll fit all of that in. In fact, I'll go through the table for you. Penrith on top, 36 points. Sydney Roosters second, 34. Warriors third on 32. Cronulla Sutherland fourth on 32. For and against difference between them, by the way, it's about 50. Plus 226 for the Warriors, plus 177 for Cronulla Sutherland. So that's the top four. Penrith 32. Roosters 34, Warriors 32, Cronulla Sutherland 32. Then you've got the Dolphins 5th on 30, Newcastle 6th on 28, South Sydney 7th on 26, Canterbury Bankstown 8th on 26. The Cowboys 9th on 26 after their 70-point loss to Manly on Thursday night. Then Canberra on 22, 4 points outside the 8. And you forget the rest. Melbourne, Parramatta 20, Gold Coast 18, Brisbane 18, West 18, St George, Illawarra on 10 competition points. And looking at how it shapes up for round 23, Thursday night 7:50, Gold Coast against North Queensland at Robina Stadium on the Gold Coast, coverage from 7 on ABC Listen. Friday night we're on air from 5:30 in the boardroom, and we'll call that clash between third place Warriors and top of the table Penrith, a 6 o'clock kickoff in Auckland. Warriors against Penrith. Can't wait. Then at 8 p.m, another very important game at the Sydney Football Stadium. Sydney Roosters taking on Canterbury Bankstown. Can they remain in the top eight? On Saturday, we'll be on air from 2 p.m. We're going to do the pre-game show from the boardroom before we get out to the SFS later in the day. At 3 o'clock, over to Perth. Do you know who's going to that game, Matthew Elliott?
2: Absolutely no idea, Andrew.
1: You will be. So will Brett Sprigg.
2: What ground is
1: Sullivan.
2: That?
1: It's at Perth Park. You know it so well. So all I implore of you is two things.
2: Mm-hmm.
1: Remember your pass.
2: My what?
1: Yes. And two, look, if you could find the right ground, it'd be an enormous bonus to all of us. That's all I'm asking. Not too much, is it?
2: Oh, the pass is a tough one for me, Ed.
1: I know it is.
2: I'm going to do everything I possibly can to get to the ground.
1: Okay. That's all one can ask. And then you'll be calling at 3 o'clock Australian Eastern Time, Melbourne against Manly Warringah. Gosh, Manly are on the bones of its backside at the moment. 5:30, so that'll be a desperate clash. 5:30, it's the Dolphins and the Broncos at Lang Park. And then 7:30 at the Sydney Football Stadium, South Sydney hosting the Parramatta Eels. And that's just vital for the Rabbitohs. Sunday afternoon, we'll be on air from midday at Cogra. Awesome. 2 o'clock, it's Canberra against Newcastle at Canberra Stadium. We are doing Cogra. 4:05, St George Illawarra against Cronulla Sutherland, the derby. And Nicho Hynes with, 32 in a row? Will he break the all-time record held by Hazem El-Masri with 35 next Sunday afternoon from 4:05? And the West Tigers have the bye. So a bit of relief for you West Tigers fans. Now, today in the NRLW, we'll wrap that up in just a tick with Bridget Murphy. Jersey flag. Parramatta 17 beat West Tigers 16. Cronulla Sutherland 46 beat South Sydney 18. Sydney Roosters 26 beat

0: George Illawarra 14. One game in the New South Wales Cup, that at Lidcombe Oval. West Magpies 50, beat Parramatta 24. No Queensland Cup, by the way, this weekend. AFL, Richmond 84, defeated the West Coast Eagles 73. And we've got full-time score now from Carrara. The Melbourne Demons have beaten the Gold Coast Suns 114-105, while still half-time, Adelaide Crows leading Essendon by 66-33. But NRLW, day two of Magic Round, and let's start with that, because Bridget Murphy was there all weekend with a great around-the-ground service. Bridget, good evening.
1: Well, good evening, Andrew. The NRLW's second ever Magic Round couldn't have gone any better. Perfect conditions right across the weekend here in Wagga Wagga. Thrilling games and awesome fan support. A total of 14,050 coming out across the 2 days here at Equex Park. And not only that, Rising Stars, importantly, had their chance to show off what they can do in multiple trial matches in front of club scouts. For the games itself, the day started with the defending premiers, the Broncos, taking on the Bulldogs. The Broncos too good there, final score 34-4. Former captain Ali Brigginshaw in a bit of hot water in that match. She was sin-binned for an awful tackle on Bulldogs captain Taylor Preston. Preston crunching her neck into the field. Thankfully, she looks like she's okay, but a scary one with Brigginshaw on report. Romy Tightsell for the Broncos notching up her 50th NRLW game. She said it's been an incredible round for the NRLW.
2: The Magic Round concept is exciting. I think we see how successful it is in the men's space, so to create something like that for the women and to take it rural, I think, is really important. You know how much rural and community grassroots footy means to the game, and this is probably a pretty good representation.
1: The middle game of the day, a thriller, the Titans and the Warriors. The Titans establishing a solid lead going into the break, 12 points to nil, and then firing again early in the second half through Indy Bostock. But a try to Mele Hufanga shortly after that inspired some confidence in the Waz. They managed to bring the final scoreline agonisingly close to a win, the Titans holding on 18 points to 16 there. And in the final match of day two, the Parramatta Eels and the Newcastle Knights, the Knights victorious. There, 32 points to 12. It means the Eels remain the only NRLW side yet to win this season. Newcastle showing that despite no Yasmin Meeks, no Lillianne White, they're doing just fine. Young fullback Lucy Spain starring yet again there. Their 5'8" Kira Dibb also celebrating her 50th NRLW game. So at the end of the round, the table looks like this. Broncos, Roosters, Titans, and then the Knights are 1-4. Warriors, Tigers, Raiders and Bulldogs. And then the bottom end of the ladder is the Sharks, Dragons, Cowboys and finally the Eels. But today, Andrew, the Broncos over the Bulldogs 34-4. Titans hold on over the Warriors 18-16. And the Knights defeat the Eels 32-12. Andrew?
0: Hey, good on you, Bridget. Thanks so much for your great professional work over the weekend. It was fun being able to do around the grounds. Not something we do much of these days. Speaking of which, at Shark Park earlier today, Cronulla played South Sydney and the Sharks kept on winning. A comfortable win in the end over South Sydney. Brett Sprigg to tell us about it alongside Dean Halitau.
3: Well, Andrew, it's been a devastating 5 weeks or so. Devastating for the other teams that have come up against the Sharks, who have serious momentum approaching the finals. Five straight wins now for Craig Fitzgibbon's men. Today didn't start perfect. They did concede the first try to Latrell Sigwald, but beyond that, the first sort of 15 or 20 minutes in which Teague Wilton was sin-bin as well. So the Sharks lost a player, but even despite that, scored the next three tries in the half through Nikara Talakai in his 150th. And Blake Brayley scored with ease from close range just before half-time. Those three tries gave Nico Hines the three goals he needed for the new club record consecutive goals, overtaking Luke Cavell from 20 years ago. And he also passed 400 career goals as a Shark, Nico Hines. It was 18-6 at the break. Souths did hit back and scored through Campbell Graham in the 45th minute to make it then 18-12 after the Sigwald conversion. But the Sharks' class outshone in the end. Fanua Blake, Mulatalo also scoring. There was a consolation try late to Alex Johnston. Nico Hines finished up with 6 out of 6, 5 conversions and 1 penalty. And that now makes him within 3 of the all-time consecutive goals record held by the great Hazim El Masri. But in the end, 32 points to 16, the full-time score. Dean Halitau, it's now 5 straight wins for the Sharks, who look primed going into the finals.
4: Yeah, they do look primed, and it's great momentum.

0: As we spoke about a lot through the game is what they're able to build. And one thing that's pleasing is their control with which they're playing the game, led a lot by their halves and Braden Trindle and Nico Hines. They're doing a great job of just getting their team through the sets, finding some really good kick spots and their kick chases where it needs to be as well. So they're doing all the little things right that you need to be doing, and they're building as we get towards the back end. 90% completion rate, their bounce is really impressive at this time of the year. And one thing that happens, if you've got a fit side and you're playing that high completion rate footy, you've got a lot of the possession. As the conditions start to get a little bit warmer, as we get towards October, they'll start to climb above those other teams. The late season fatigue will really mean you have to be disciplined with the ball. So they're doing a good job at that at the moment. The Rabbitohs and all the key players that you mentioned are really standing up and doing a good job.
1: Souths don't move from seventh, despite the loss, but they will have that logjam there with the Bulldogs, the Cowboys and the Seagulls in contention beneath them. They are dealing with all kinds of injuries, the Rabbitohs, and they'll need to get 13 wins, you'd think. So they've got 10 so far. They need to get a win, certainly against the Eels next week at the football stadium. Then on that run home, Canterbury, the Warriors, Titans and the Roosters are a real mixed bag for them. So where do you put Souths in that finals picture? Because it's been obviously a pretty tough year for them with the injuries.
0: Yeah, without getting their best, close to their best 17 on the park, I think they're not going to be a team that makes a dent in the finals, in my opinion. I think they just need to get some key guys back. Today, without a guy like Cameron Murray, Cameron Murray's a leader in the middle of the field for them, and without him, they looked a little bit lost through the middle. They didn't have any fluency. He's also like a bit of a key point in their attack. He links the middles with the outside backs or with the halves, and you do notice when he's not there. Obviously, few injuries went on during that. Tal Duncan, I think, as well, another guy that's been really important for him. So you can list all the guys that are out for him. I just think they're just a bit undermanned for when it comes to the pointy end.
1: So there you have it. 32 points to 16, the full-time score here. Finn Halitau gave 3 points Nico Hines, 2 to Braden Trindle with 3 try assists today, and 1 to co-captain Blake Whaley in the ABC Player of the Year. The Sharks are away to the Dragons at Cogra next Sunday, while Souths have Para at the SFS on Saturday night.
2: Get to call both of them. So thank you, Spriggy. Thank you, Dino. On the text line, 0467 920 222. Andrew, the ultimate statement from the Fox to John Gibbs, possibly a little lack of concentration on our team today. What can you say, says Lee. ABC record for the most mention of bras in ABC history, thanks to the Fox. Oh, dear. Did anyone want Golden Point? Yeah, I did. The Western Shark on his way home to Sunny Forbes. That would have been the perfect icing on the cake. What are you two shaking your heads for? Welcome back, Jonty.
3: Thank you, Andrew. No, I didn't want Golden Point. That was enough for me. I'd said enough. And some of the experienced players were making mistakes as well.
2: Oh, yeah.
3: There were some, a couple of rare moments of sunshine, but the play, it was extraordinarily bad. Parramatta missed 50 tackles. West Tigers only missed 28. They completed 67%. Parramatta and 76% the West Tigers, and still somehow Parramatta win the game. I mean, that in itself,
2: it's very rare.
3: It's just incredible.
2: Also on the text line, Maury, seems like a really wacky round of footy this weekend with some of the scores just very wacky, says Mark. So you're going to send him to Perth, tell him it's a 3 o'clock kickoff Australian Eastern Time, way to confuse him. Paul, how dare you? Matthew Elliott never gets confused. Oh, actually, might be right. No. But what would be, because I get confused when I go away in time difference, especially Adelaide with that stupid half-hour difference. But what your head, where will it be at with time? Perth time or Sydney time? / Brisbane / Canberra time?
4: No, I'm just going to join in with Perth time. I do that all the time.
2: Oh, do you? Okay. Because
4: yes.
2: I like to stay on.
4: No, I don't do that.
2: Daylight when
3: I think he might have more of a problem geographically. He told me that the reason he's been at the wrong ground is he said that one ground has three different grounds named the same thing.
4: They do.
2: I've never ever
4: look it up, but we can't mention their name.
3: Yeah, but they're not going to change where they play it. They're not doing a rotation of those grounds. They'll only play it at the one ground.
4: Well, can you tell the Uber driver that, please?
2: Oh, fair to be that mystery Uber driver is like my mate Jeff.
3: Not Johnny Lang again.
4: Yeah.
2: Tiger Turley says, Andrew, can't wait for my Tigers bye next week. Just busting to get those 2 points. Canberra has a bye up its sleeve, says Murray on the Central Coast, hanging in there for a possible final chance. Yeah, Murray, you keep believing that, champion. You've got to be optimistic. Rutherford Rooster, do you think Benji Marshall can now try new combinations, new positions, blood, new players? I'm not sure they've got the depth to do that, to be perfectly honest. So I know what you're saying, but I don't think it's going to work out that way. The round started on Thursday night.

0: Melbourne 36-22 at Amy Park. 3 points to Bulldogs captain Stephen Crichton. 2 to second rower Viliami Kikau. And 1 point to Jacob Carraz. Then at Robina Stadium yesterday, the Warriors thumped Gold Coast 42-6. 3 points, Charles Nicol Klukstar. 2 points, Aaron Clark. 1 point, Alifiano Khan Pereira. Penrith and Canberra in Mudgee. Penrith 42 defeated Canberra 18. 3 points to Penrith's lock Isaiah Yeo, 2 to Nathan Cleary, and 1 to Penrith winger Tom Jenkins on his way to his 27th and 28th tries. Lang Park in Brisbane last night. Newcastle defeated Brisbane with a thumping 30-6 victory. 30 points to 6. 3 points Fletcher Sharp. 2 points Kalen Ponga. 1 point to Knights front row has been a really good pickup for them, Trey Mooney. And then today, as you've heard, Cronulla Sutherland 32 beat South Sydney 16. 3 points Nico Hines, 2 points Braden Trindle, and 1 point to Blake Brayley. And here at Western Sydney Stadium, Parramatta 16 defeated West 13. 3 points to Isaiah Iongi, 2 points to his Eels teammate Jordan Samrani, and 1 point to West front rower Fanua Bolle. And that is round 22. There are only 5 rounds to go of the 2026 NRL season. All right, so of all those games, what was the wow moment of the weekend? Well, Connor Watson better lead us into this.
1: Wow. Wow. Oh, that was crazy.
0: As you are the interchange player, Matthew Elliott, you can go first. Your wow moment of the weekend was?
2: Oh, wow. I was going to...
0: Oh, wow. That's very good for you.
2: Yeah. I'm going to go Cody Ramsey's try.
0: Ooh.
2: For the Roosters. The last try that was put on by Walker was just unbelievable. He sockered the ball through, regained the ball and did it again. Mm. And Cody Ramsey dove over there to put him over 80.
0: Okay, so Cody Ramsey try against the Cowboys. What about you, John T?
3: I'll kid you not. We must have mental telepathy because not ever seeing in our lifetime, let alone going back to 1935, the 82 points, that was mine exactly the same. But I don't think we should have the same.
0: You can have the same.
3: Okay.
0: You're going to have a second thought.
3: Okay, well, that was what I thought, which is incredible. We have had any discussion about it.
0: I know.
3: So,
0: well, don't do a second thought because I'll do my first. I'm worried you're going to pinch mine. I'm going to a different game. I'm going to Wollongong very early on. Conley Lemuelu's pass to Hamiso Tabuai-Fadoa is one of the best I've seen all year.
3: Well, that's my
0: why
3: second
0: you throw
3: thought.
0: Your pen?
3: That's my second thought.
0: Yeah, but you had your chance. You went before
3: No,
0: me.
3: It doesn't matter, but that's incredible. That out of the whole weekend, which is bizarre, we are in sync.
0: Yeah, but
3: come
0: that pass...
3: Group hug, come on.
0: That, I'm bring always it, up for group hug. Thank you, Jonty. Wave to the cameras. just check out your
3: I forgot about
0: social
3: the
0: media too.
3: ABC, are they off?
0: ABC Sport, there's some very special Jonty moments, by the way. Yeah, so Lemuelu's pass to Hammer, that was amazing. If it was more than just a wow moment, Matty, my favourite part of the weekend, and this is without word of a lie, was when you and I went down to get something to eat at about 3:30 yesterday at Glen Willow Stadium. And just seeing the kids kicking the footy around and seeing all the volunteers working for the Mudgee Junior Rugby League selling the sausage sambos and the steak sambos and the hot chips and all of that. The vibe down there was just so good and fun and upbeat and excitable. It was just really, really good to be part of.
2: It was, Andrew. There was definitely no health and safety around where those kids were playing footy. With
0: some tries were scored very close to picket fences, gates,
2: yeah,
0: pop-up kiosks. Everything.
2: And there was just laughter and fun the whole time. It's just, it is a good reminder. That was refreshing, definitely.
0: Yeah, no, that was really, really cool. Now, NRL Monday tomorrow night between 6:30 and 7:30. Matt Elliott, you're going to be backing up again. Your third straight day. Mudgee, Parramatta, Ultimo.
2: I can't send Louis in for me.
0: No.
2: I'm just feeling a little bit sick.
0: Wow, you're giving him a hard time.
2: Well, he's never given me a hard time.
0: No, that's probably true. I don't think he's ever given anyone a hard time, I'll be honest with you. So have you had a more relaxing day, Jonty, with Matt as opposed to Louis?
3: Absolutely.
0: Yeah, all right. Well, we do wish you well, Luke, and we'll no doubt catch you again on Friday night. That's going to be massive, that game, isn't it? Penrith and the Warriors. Penrith won that game. We spoke to Isaiah Papali'i about, Jonty. I reckon the game of the year, at least that I've been to. Penrith start favourites even though it's in Auckland?
3: No, absolutely. They'll start favourites. And what the Warriors have to do is even if they're beaten, they'll have to be super competitive.
2: I'll be really interested to see when Penrith travel over there because they were in Mudgee since Tuesday. So, you know, a lot of the time with a big game like that, as

0: the coach, you'd want to get over there early. So, yeah, it's an interesting logistical one for them.
1: Yeah, Tuesday, Mudgee. Yeah, exactly. Now on to Auckland. And speaking of the Warriors, ahead of that big game, Andrew Webster, the outstanding coach from the Warriors, he'll join me on NRL Monday tomorrow night in the first half of the show between 6:30 and 7 o'clock. All right, gentlemen, that just about takes us out of Western Sydney Stadium. It was entertaining in a weird way, but Parramatta beat the West Tigers 16-13. Matt Elliott, again, appreciate you filling in at very short notice, as you're always prepared to do, and I'll catch you tomorrow night.
0: You will, Andrew, and the theory holds. Bad shirt, great call.
1: Okay, appreciate it. John Gibbs, thank you, mate. We'll catch you very soon.
2: See you, mate. Bye-bye.
1: Love you, bud. You look after yourself. Thank you to our producer, Ralph Tucker. Our man of sound, Dennis Carnahan. Thank you, Dennis. Jared Ryan from our social department. So good to see you on a weekend. Big Jar Jar / Buddha. And we'll see you tomorrow night as well for NRL Monday. Thank you to Ranel Moa and Adam Jones in the studio. Thank you for listening. Let's end with the highlights.
3: South Sydney, best look of the game so far as it comes through hands of Whiten onto Ward. Now Walker, overlap was too much for the Sharks, and they're in first. South Sydney, Latrell Siegel scores in that southeastern corner. Had a metre out from South Sydney's line. Braley Acosta, Trendle on. Now this time Nicola busts the tackle and crashes over, and the Sharks are in. 6-4, kick to come. Sharkies. Britton Nicola scores his third try of the season. Five out, right-hand side of the field. Sharks here with this last play. It comes to Trindle. Off a step, he puts in the crossfield bomb. Launching down there, Molotala. That's it back for Talakai. And he's 150th. And he scores behind the post. As Todd Smith goes to the right-hand side. Ward off to Walker. He runs the line now. Pops at the top towards Campbell Graham. Was it Ford? Home crowd thought so. Rev says nut. Campbell Graham in to score. So Souths do hit back on some inventive play on that right edge. We'll roll it back there for Brayley, 15 out. Coming left-hand side, Trindle to Fanua Blake, who makes it look so easy. From in close, he scores the try just to the left of the posts. And Fanua Blake, off the nudie as well, scored his first try at club level this year. And the Sharks hit back almost immediately. Brayley across to Trindle. Hines, coverage pass across the top here. Now for Molotalo, who he is going to plant the footy down. Oh, hang on. He didn't improve the angle.
4: What's he doing?
3: He just went doink. And he's about probably five in from that far side. So he might thank Nico Hines for the try assist by giving him the hardest conversion attempt yet. This has been another strong win from the Sharks at home. 32 points to 16.
1: Short ball, Kau Tonga. He's knocked to the deck. 21 out from the goal line by Karoya Sau. Played on the last. Short side left. Kick over the top by Moses. Looking for Adokar. Up goes Buller and Samrani. And Parramatta come down with the ball to score the try. Jordan Samrani. Referee Kennedy points at the spot. First points for the Eels after 21 and a bit minutes.
5: Working the ball open side right.
1: Straight through Samrani over the 40. Over the 30. Buller. Bullen, great tackle, 17 out. He'll play the ball quickly. He does. Out of dummy half by Yongi. He sent the ball away to the right, and Talon the Silver's going to score against his former team right under the black dot. 21 out from the Parramatta line. Karoya Sau. Send it left. Tremendous run for Nua Bolle. Straight past him. He's over to score. Brilliant foot for Nua Bolle. The Eels defence ring 9 eyes. Try to Fanua Bolle, that could be inspirational.
5: Comes away right to left to Terrell May. He dunks, he straights, he turns it back for Karoya Sau.
1: Long ball goes left to Dewey. Dewey cuts back to the right, away from Williams. Dennis Park two, Adam Watts Ewing. He's over to score for the Tigers next to the post. Try to Dewey. He's had a shocker, but that was brilliant.
5: Meter out from the line, almost in line with the right upright. Last tackle Eels, Edwards, he goes right to Moses, runs at the line, off both,
1: and Isaiah Yongi sprints them straight past Luai, and he's over to score Isaiah Yongi. Parramatta back in front with 4.5 to go. Players are on the ground all over the place. Parramatta 16, West 13, try to the fullback Isaiah Yongi. They work it on the left edge. Tupo, little wraparound ball to Mattesini. He's followed by Williams, and that's it. Somehow Parramatta's won. It's all over. Parramatta has beaten West 16-13 here at Western Sydney.

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3: Hello, it is great to be with you and I hope you're enjoying your weekend. Coming up tonight, bird flu has reached another worrying milestone in Australia and now one of our most endangered marine mammals could be at risk. We'll explain why shortly. Then, first up, what can we learn from the Northern Hemisphere bushfires for fire season in our country and the one after that? Then later tonight, did you know beekeepers wear white suits because dark colours make bees defensive? And famous musicians and actors like Sting and Scarlett Johansson keep hives. Yeah, we're going to meet an Australian beekeeper in our niche jobs chat. And what is a story? How would you answer that question? Tonight in our monthly languages chat, we're getting to the roots and rhythms of storytelling, the science of storytelling, from narrative, gossip to epics. It is going to be an epic chat.
1: Evenings.
3: You will have no doubt heard about the fires raging across the Northern Hemisphere at the moment. And as we come into what is predicted to be a dry summer, climate experts are on alert. Do you live in an area impacted by bushfires? Are you feeling prepared for the season ahead? Let me know by calling 1300 800 222 or texting 0467 922 702. Greg Mullins, former New South Wales Fire and Rescue Commissioner, is now a climate councillor for Australia's Climate Council, and he's concerned about what the next couple of years might look like. He joins me now on Weekend Evenings. Greg, hello.
4: Hi, Serene. How are you?
3: Very well, thank you. What's unusual about the fires happening overseas at the moment?
4: Look, these fires are bigger, more intense than any fires they've had in the past. And as the Prime Minister of Spain has said, the President of France, climate change has its fingers all over the weather that they've been experiencing. So they've had unprecedented heat waves. They had a few wet years, just like us, that led to prolific growth. The heat waves dried out all that growth. Then they had extreme temperatures, just broke every record across Europe. The hottest weather they'd ever had in 250 different locations. And once those fires started, they're uncontrollable.
3: Are Northern Hemisphere climate patterns generally a good predictor of what we might see here come summer?
4: Well, look, thankfully, no. Okay. There's no direct correlation. So just because they're getting heat waves in Europe or across North America, Canada and the US, doesn't necessarily mean that that will happen here. But we do have to be a bit worried because we have the strongest El Nino ever recorded, building in strength. And so the likelihood is, from August onwards, at least until the end of October, the East Coast is likely to become very dry and a lot hotter than normal. But the thing about El Ninos is the year after is okay. The hottest. So, there's implications for us this coming summer. Almost certainly, there's always fires in Australia, even wet years, there's somewhere that will burn. And we saw this year in January, the massive fires in Victoria. I actually went down with the New South Wales RFS as a volunteer and was fighting those fires, but lost nearly 600 homes. We hope it's not like that, but it's quite likely with an El Nino in the mix. And we're watching the Indian Ocean as well. That's flipping into a dry phase. And when that happens, fire services get very, very worried.
3: Right. And you mentioned that with El Nino, the impact is also a knock-on for the following year. Can you elaborate on that a little bit more? Why is that?
4: Yes. So, look, the El Nino, it's all about ocean temperatures and where the cold bits of the Pacific and the Indian Ocean are and what happens to trade winds. And I won't go into all the details of that, but people can look it up. In a nutshell, most El Nino years, but not all, result in the East Coast, Eastern Tasmania, Victoria, South Australia, New South Wales, Queensland, not so much Western Australia, but becoming much drier and a couple of degrees hotter than normal. But it heats up the oceans, heats up the landmass, and then the next year is usually even hotter. So there's a lot of climate scientists, meteorologists saying, look, this will be hot. We've already had a very warm year, very warm winter on the East Coast. But as we go into next year, it could be the hottest year in the world ever recorded. And if that happens after a dry phase and it stays dry, the summer of 27-28 could be extremely concerning in with regard to fire.
3: Are our firefighters equipped to deal with fires of this nature?
4: Look, the fire services are really well organised, well equipped. We learnt a lot from the Black Summer fires in 2019-2020 and the Royal Commission. The current government has acted on just about all of the recommendations. And we had that test of the Australian warning system just about a week ago. That was one of the recommendations. But what people need to realise is they need to listen to their local fire services and take heed. Every year the fire services come out and say, prepare your homes, make sure that you know your risk, have a plan. But most people don't listen, and that's pretty foolhardy. So they need to take it really, really seriously as we go into this El Nino phase and get that advice.
3: Right. That's interesting because it feels like, you know, year on year on year on year, we're not becoming more aware and more conscious and more cautious? It was last year, but what do you think is a catalyst for that?
4: Look, complacency, that attitude of it will never happen to me. People living in suburbs, not far from the bush, but thinking, look, I'm not on the edge, so I'm right. But all they need to do is talk to people in Los Angeles about that one because the fires came 2 to 3 kilometres into suburbia. And that was due to very strong winds in their winter when they'd never had fires like that before. I've worked in Los Angeles with the fire department, and that was just an incredible thing. And look, all of this is driven by climate change. There's no question whatsoever about the science behind that. Whether social media people feel otherwise and like to make baseless assertions, people like me know what's driving it. And we need to take this very, very seriously. Every summer, every spring, listen to the agencies, do exactly what they tell you. And if you're not sure, go to your local Rural Fire Service, Fire and Rescue, or even National Parks, Forestry, because those people know what they're talking about and they will give you great advice.
3: I'm speaking with former New South Wales Fire and Rescue Commissioner Greg Mullins. Do you live in a bushfire-affected area? How do you make sure you're prepared? Let me know by calling 1300 800 222 or sending a text to 0467 922 702. Greg, when does bushfire danger season officially begin, and does it differ in each state and territory?
4: Yes, look, it does differ in each state and territory. And again, this is changing as a result of climate change. I've been fighting fires for, 55 years now as a volunteer and a full-time firefighter across the world, France, Spain, Canada, the US. And it's all of the people across the world in this industry, I'll call it an industry, are just shaking their heads saying, look, the old patterns no longer work. And so in New South Wales, the statutory bushfire danger period in the law, Rural Fires Act, says 1st of October to 31st of March, because for 150 years, that's when we got our big fires. But places in northern New South Wales, they just started their bushfire danger period yesterday because it's dry and they're starting to get fires already. What this means is that we would have a sequential change in fire weather from the north to the south which meant Queensland was finishing its fire season as New South Wales was in the middle of theirs and Victoria was starting theirs, meant we could share aircraft, fire trucks, people. But in Black Summer, everyone burnt at once. Every state and territory was burning at the same time, and it stopped us sharing. It's also happening internationally. So the Californian fire season, for example, is months longer than it used to be, and it overlaps with us. So that's where we get all right. one of our big aircraft. So they're not going to let them go when they're burning.
3: Yeah.
4: So it has big impacts.
3: How do these conditions need to influence planning decisions across the country?
4: Yeah, great question, Serene. So the fundamental principle internationally of disaster risk reduction is don't create more risk. So what that means, don't build homes on floodplains, don't build homes in areas where catastrophic fires are known to occur on the top of steep mountainsides facing the west and northwest and north, for example, because we know that they're likely to be burnt down. So the planning decisions, there's great guidance out there. A lot of research has gone into it. We have an Australian standard, 3959, about how to build homes to minimise fire impact. But we have to make sure, and look, I'll say this, there's a huge need for more homes, but we can't sacrifice our safety procedures and requirements just to get more people in homes, because they might lose those homes or not be able to insure them. And this is a little bit of a tussle with the New South Wales government at the moment.
3: But,
4: yeah. They've got some really good ideas, but there's a couple of things authorities are worried about in this push to build more homes. So we've got to be very careful.
3: Yeah. So, yeah, that's around where houses are placed and how we build them. What about just coming back to what you mentioned in terms of that link, like internationally, for instance, and overlapping fire seasons? I think you mentioned California. How would that play out? Because is it a matter of countries and states assisting each other when one is out of a fire season, the other is in or coming into or coming out of? How do these circumstances influence planning decisions across, for our country and also how we connect globally?
4: Well, look, the fire agencies do speak internationally. They're very well connected. Lots of discussions go on pre-season planning. So the firefighters who are over in the US from Australia at the moment, that's a long-standing mutual aid agreement. There's some firefighters going to Canada this week. We've got others just heading off to France. Very well-established procedures and lots of talk. But, look, the bottom line is, for example, France was calling for more aircraft and we're sending big specialised Chinook aircraft from New South Wales.

0: And as fire seasons lengthen, and they will get longer and longer throughout the world, even the UK is burning, which has never burned.
1: Right.
0: So they're losing homes to bushfires in the UK, which, 20 years ago when I first went there to speak to fire chiefs, it was unheard of. They didn't think it would happen, but now it is.
1: Yeah.
0: So we've got to think about what resources are needed. But look, this might sound strange coming from a firefighter, former fire chief. The answer isn't more fire trucks and more aircraft. It's what we talked about before, the planning, the building standards, making sure people aren't in harm's way. Hazard reduction burning, but we're squeezed with that because we've had several wet years where it was
1: Right.
0: too wet to burn.
1: Yep.
0: And
1: When's
0: shortly.
1: burning usually kind of occur? What time of year?
0: Look, when I was a young firefighter, we'd have all of winter. We'd burn for
1: Yeah,
0: 3 or 4 months. Now we barely get 4 to 6 weeks before the weather gets too hot and windy.
1: right.
0: And people in Sydney would remember a fire, a hazard reduction burn at North Head a few years back, and wind change, and it got away at Manly Dam, Beacon Hill. This coastal heath is very volatile. And so firefighters struggle to control the so-called control burns, and I've been in charge of many of them and for decades,
1: Yeah.
0: and it's getting harder and harder. So a lot of people are saying, oh, the greenies stopped the burning and why aren't they doing more burning? Well, read the Royal Commission report and you'll teach yourself what's actually happening. It's not a lack of will. It's we just can't do it. We're not getting the weather anymore to be able to do it as
1: Okay.
0: much as we want to.
1: Okay. I guess finally, Greg, and you've kind of mentioned this in pockets throughout this conversation, but I suppose just a reminder to our listeners, how can listeners make sure they're prepared for bushfire season?
0: Oh, look, the best bet is to go to their state and territory fire services because they have a wealth of material on their Facebook sites, their websites, but people in local fire stations, volunteer and career firefighters love to engage with their communities and advise and even come around and have a look and say, look, here's what to do. But some basic things, keep flammable wood piles, gardens away from your house. Because the Canberra bushfires in 2003, hundreds of homes burnt down because their gardens caught fire, for example.
1: Right.
0: Keep gutters clear of leaves because a big percentage of homes that burn down during bushfires are started by burning sparks and embers that set fire to leaves in the gutters, gets into your roof space. You don't even know the house is on fire until there's a big boom. People say, oh, the house just exploded. Well, actually, it's been on fire for half an hour.
1: Right.
0: It's the ceilings dropped down and blown out the windows as the heat hits the inside. So, some very basic things. But the main thing is have a plan. Houses can be replaced, people can't.
1: Yeah.
0: You don't want to be on the road, escaping at the last minute because that's where people die. You don't want to run without any protection. Your house should be a safe haven, and that's why you need to speak to the agencies about how to do so. And if you can't make it safe, there's a day of catastrophic fire weather forecast, leave the night before.
1: Yeah. Greg, again, thank you for joining us. A reminder of these important messages, but also really bringing this front of mind because we'll blink and it's, well, like you said, August 1 in some parts of the country, and October's not too far away from New South Wales and across the country. And like you said, these extreme changes that are occurring are not, not to be not to remain insignificant. They are significant indeed. And as far as the work that you do and all from fire and a rescue across the country, in our thoughts, in our prayers, importantly as well. Thank you, Greg.
0: Thanks, Serene. And to the listeners out there, don't panic. Just get the information
1: Yep.
0: and please stay safe.
1: Stay safe. Thank you, Greg. Greg Mullins, former New South Wales Fire and Rescue Commissioner, now a climate councillor for Australia's Climate Council. Up next, could bird flu become the next big threat to Australia's endangered sea lions? We'll find out what's happening and what it could mean for the species.
2: Okay.
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2: When you think of bird flu, chances are you picture poultry farms or wild birds. But now conservationists are warning it could threaten one of Australia's rarest marine mammals. Have you ever been lucky enough to see Australian sea lions in the wild? Or are you worried about what diseases like bird flu could mean for some of our most vulnerable native species? We'd love to hear from you. 1300 800 222 or text in on 0467 922 702. Bird flu has now reached a worrying milestone in Australia, with concerns growing for endangered Australian sea lions on Kangaroo Island after detections of the virus in nearby seabirds. Beach tours at Seal Bay have even been suspended as a precaution while authorities monitor the situation. Alexia Wellbelove is campaign director at the Australian Marine Conservation Society, and she joins me now. Alexia, what's changed in the past week that's raised alarm bells?
3: Well, good evening, Serene. I think, we've been watching bird flu rip around the world with great devastation to birds and marine mammals. Obviously, in June, Australia's been the last continent, Australia and New Zealand were the last continents until just last month that have been free of bird flu. What's changed is in the past weeks we've had a few detections of migratory seabirds, but just in the last kind of week or so, that has changed, and there's now evidence that the virus, H5 bird flu, has transmitted to the native wildlife, and there's a number of greater crested terns and gulls that have been found either dead or ill with the virus. And that what that means is that the virus has transmitted to our native wildlife, which is basically the first sign of spread. And this is an amazingly virulent virus. Mm. It transmits. International experience shows it goes from birds to mammals, from mammals to mammals, and from mammals back to birds. So it can jump species, and so that's where we're at. We're now, we've the first mass mortality of seabirds on an island in South Australia has just been reported just yesterday. Mm. So this is unfortunately the start of what we have been waiting for a long time for, expecting to happen, but really, frankly, hoping it wouldn't.
2: Why are Australian sea lions particularly at risk from bird flu?
3: Well, what we have to go on is the international experience. In South America, off the coast of Chile and Peru, 30,000 South American sea lions died in 2022, 2023. Wow. It then ripped down south of South America, down to the tip of Chile, and within 6 months took up the eastern coast of South America. And southern elephant seals were also impacted. Just this past summer, on Heard Island, which is an Australian island, 13,000 southern elephant seal pups were reported dead from bird flu. So we know that seals and sea lions are highly at risk from our international and Australian experience. And so the fact that this some of the detections, obviously, in Australian sea lions are found in South Australia and Western Australia, which is where we've had these detections, where there's been evidence of transmission to native wildlife. And given the international experience where we've seen this virus jump from birds to seals and sea lions, that is our main concern.
2: Yeah. So with what we've seen in terms of marine mammals overseas dying from the virus, you also mentioned Heard Island. What lessons have we learned from those outbreaks?
3: Well, what we've learned is that once it's in native wildlife, it can't be stopped. It's fatal. It doesn't, and these animals don't survive from it. It's a really terrible virus. It's very neurological. The animals become very weak and unable to swim. And obviously the tricky thing with marine animals is often that's hard to see when they die unless they're on shore. Mm. But what we've seen is mass mortalities, and we've seen that tens of thousands of animals can die. And so we're worried, obviously, for all of Australia's wildlife and other species. But the Australian sea lion, as its name would say, it's only found in Australia. And it's endangered. There's only 12,000 of these animals left in Australia. And in Seal Bay, which is where one of the greater crested terns was found just last week, It's one of the most important colonies of breeding Australian sea lions, and it contains 5% of Australia's population. So we're really worried that once it gets into the population, it's obviously once it's in transmitted to marine mammals, it's likely to then spread even faster than it is already in the birds, the terns and the gulls that we're seeing, sadly.
2: Yeah, can you tell us a bit more there? So how close are Australia's sea lion colonies to where infected birds have been found?
3: Well, the Seal Bay, which you talked about in your introduction, is, as I said, one of the most important colonies. So the very first detection in Australia was in southwestern Western Australia, just near Esperance, I believe. And that's there's a number of sea lion colonies all right around that coast from South Australia up to Durian Bay in Western Australia. 80% of Australian sea lions are found in South Australia, so it's a really important part of the population, and all the transmission to native birds has been reported so far in South Australia. So I think that tells you that, because we can only go on experience internationally where we've seen this virus jump from seabirds. It always seems to start in the birds and then transfers to mammals. That is our concern. And, I guess we're most concerned for the Australian sea lion that is endangered, but of course there's other species such as Australian fur seals, the New Zealand or long-nosed fur seals, and other seals like southern elephant seals, the famous Neil the seal. All of those species can pick up this disease. So, and any other, like if there's, scavenging mammals such as Tassie devils or quolls or even dingoes that come across carcasses of infected animals that the virus could transfer to them. There's lots of things that it cannot be stopped. It's the international experience. We've had 2 years more than the rest of the world to prepare, and there's lots of preparedness plans in place. Mm-hmm. And what we've been calling on the government is to invest $200 million to increase the resilience of threatened species, and not just the Australian sea lion, but other threatened species around the country to see, like, let's try and make their populations as robust as possible before this virus hits. So in Australian sea lions, for example, they've been vaccinating them against hookworm, which is a disease a lot of the pups suffer from, looking at all the ways in which we can better protect their colonies, the places where they haul out of the ocean, to give them the best possible chance against this virus.
2: Yeah, so that gives us an idea of how prepared we are if bird flu reaches a sea lion colony. You mentioned the Australian sea lions, they're endangered. There's 12,000 left in Australia. What other pressures are they facing?
3: Well, historically, in previous centuries, they hunted for their skins, as other fur seals were in Australia. Other fur seals, like Australian fur seals and long-nosed fur seals, have recovered. Australian sea lions have taken longer to recover because of they take longer to breed, have a longer breeding cycle. They also often get caught in fisheries operations, so in nets and there's been a lot of work in the past decade to improve that situation so that those threats have been, hugely dealt with. They aren't gone, but they're much better. But other diseases like hookworm, but also climate change. Unfortunately, many of the colonies of Australian sea lions haul out onto rocks at the base of cliffs along the whole South Australian and West Australian coast, which are very remote. And some of those areas where sea level changes are being impacted or where perhaps they're no longer suitable because of climate change impacts. These animals, the females go back to where they're born to breed themselves. They're extremely site specific.

0: of climate change impacts. These animals, they always, the females go back to where they're born to breed themselves. They're extremely site-specific and faithful to their place of birth. So if those places are no longer suitable, it makes it really problematic for them. They really struggle to find somewhere else to kind of haul out of the ocean and rest and recover from feeding trips or to give birth.
1: Okay. So I guess then, Alexis, before I let you go, what should people do? How can they help? What should they do if they come across sick or dead birds or even a sick sea lion on the beach? And also, how can Australians help and understand about this threat?
0: Well, I think it's important just to be aware of it. I think, you know, we need to, it is in wildlife, it is likely to get much worse, sadly, unless, fingers crossed, Australia doesn't, repeat what's happened internationally, but we think that's unlikely. What people should do is, the main thing is avoid. It's really important you don't touch any birds that look sick. But then you should record where that animal is and report it so that the authorities wearing the appropriate equipment that can protect them from this virus can come and collect the animal and test it or remove it. So avoid, record, report. And you can call the 24-hour emergency animal disease hotline wherever you are in the country. There's teams all around the country that are staffing those lines. And that's where we're getting all the reports so far around the country. I guess don't panic, but avoid it, record it and report it. And then, hopefully that someone can come and, a local person can come and collect that animal if it's alive or the carcass and take it away so that other right. animals, of course, don't
1: aren't impacted.
0: Yeah, exactly.
1: No, that's great. And a really easy way to recall it there. Avoid, record, report. Alexia, it's been excellent having you speak with us tonight. Thank you for your time.
0: Thanks, Serene.
1: Alexia Wellbeloved, Campaign Director at the Museum at the Australian Marine Conservation Society. We are heading to the news. Then it's quiz time. So call in early if you want to be the first caller, you want to be an instant winner. You can call now, 1-300-800-222. And tonight, while we play the quiz, let's talk about the best thing you've seen out in nature recently. We've got a bit of a nature-themed show tonight.
2: Where do you... 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
5: ABC News with Noni Edwards. US President Donald Trump claims a peace deal is emerging with Iran, which would include the complete reopening of the Strait of Hormuz to commercial shipping. Middle East correspondent Matthew Doran has the details.
6: There was a tally saying Donald Trump had announced an agreement was imminent 38 different times. But in this instance, we cannot discount the role that some of the US's primary allies and partners in this part of the world are having on these negotiations. They're the ones in Donald Trump's ear telling him to hold fire, including the Saudi Crown Prince Mohammed bin Salman, whose country has been attacked by Iran in recent weeks. Donald Trump is even saying Israel is on board with this just hours after the IDF was put on high alert for potential Iranian attacks. So perhaps the wheels of diplomacy are turning and heading in the right direction.
5: Iran has not yet addressed Mr. Trump's claim directly, but its acting defense minister says recent US statements are made in a context of psychological operations. Back home, experts say Australia may be entering the next phase of its H5 bird flu outbreak after dozens of dead and sick birds were found on a South Australian island. Here's Francis Du.
7: Authorities are investigating after more than 80 dead and sick birds were found at Bodan Rocks near Cape Jaffa. It comes after local transmission of H5 bird flu was confirmed between greater crested terns in South Australia. Australia has 54 confirmed H5 cases, with 40 of them in South Australia. BirdLife Australia's Sean Dooley says officials had been dreading signs of mass mortality. There have been no detections in poultry or livestock. Federal Health Minister Mark Butler says the government is concerned about the increase in cases, but is prepared to manage the impact.
5: A 74-year-old West Australian man has been sentenced to 10 years and 6 months

0: jail over child exploitation material offences involving children in the Philippines. The Australian Federal Police say an investigation began after officers found abuse material on the man's phone after he was stopped at Perth Airport in May last year. The AFP says Philippine authorities executed a search warrant at a house in Bislig City where they arrested a woman and removed six children from harm. The 32-year-old woman is currently before the court in the Philippines. The man has pleaded guilty to a string of child abuse offences and will be eligible for parole in just under 7 years. A man is fighting for his life after being run over by his own vehicle as he attempted to stop it being stolen in Melbourne's northwest. Yvette Gray reports.
1: Police say the 68-year-old man was struck by his vehicle on Blackwood Parade in Heidelberg West about 7:30 last night. Witnesses have told investigators the man was attempting to stop his vehicle being stolen at the time. The thief fled the scene. At this stage, no arrests have been made. The victim was taken to hospital with life-threatening injuries. Major Collision Investigation Unit detectives have spent the night examining the scene. They want to speak to anyone who witnessed the incident or has dash cam or CCTV footage of it.
0: Queensland police have charged a man over the alleged assault of an officer on Brisbane's south side. Police allege a 25-year-old man threatened officers with a piece of wood and threw it at them before climbing onto a police vehicle. It's further alleged he injured a senior constable while resisting arrest, with the officer taken to hospital but later released. The man's been charged with offences including serious assault of a police officer causing bodily harm and is due in court tomorrow. Culture was at the heart of the third day of the Garma Indigenous Festival with music, dance and art after a focus on politics yesterday, including a keynote address by Foreign Affairs Minister Penny Wong, in which she rejected the notion of monoculturalism for Australia. More from Nate Woodall at Festival in Northeast Arnhem Land.
2: We know that Garma was designed as a stage to have tough conversations with politicians. It's where the Prime Minister first announced his aspirations for a voice to Parliament. It's also where he returned to have Makarrata to share in the grief of the defeat of the voice. So certainly a lot of questions about what's next for Indigenous politics at the front of mind. But what's most important is the celebration of Yolngu culture, music, dance and art here this weekend.
0: To sport now. In the NRL, the Parramatta Eels have snatched a 16-13 win over West's Tigers at Parramatta Stadium. Tigers halfback Adam Dewey returned to the side after refusing to play last week and scored a try and field goal to put West's ahead in the 72nd minute. But a late try to Isaiah Iongi sealed victory for Parramatta. You're up to date now with the very latest from ABC News. There's more news in an hour.
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5: Hello, it is lovely to have your company. Let's play the quiz. Let's do this. 1-300-800-222. First caller is an instant winner. And tonight, while we play the quiz, let's talk about the best thing you've seen in nature recently. And that's, I think, one thing I love about nature is, you know, it can be the best thing and it's something that's usually so simple, but it's just simply wonderful. So, yeah, what's the best thing you've seen in nature recently? We've been talking about, well, the importance of it just before the news. Obviously, the downside of it, but you can't avoid our land, right, and our nature and all that lives in it. Later in the show tonight, we're going to be meeting a beekeeper and a southeast Queensland beekeeper known as the beekeeper. So we thought it's nature. So let's talk about nature tonight while we play the quiz. 1-300-800-222. Give you a chance to give me a call. Here's Dionne Warwick with Do You Know the Way to San Jose?

All right, and there's Dionne Warwick with Do You Know the Way to San Jose. On the text line, a texter tells us, oh my goodness, this song I learned, I learned it when I was 11 and I still remember it, San Jose. Haha, nice one. All right, let's play the quiz. 1-300-800-222. First caller is an instant winner. And tonight we're going to talk about the best thing that you've seen in nature recently. Sort of having to think about this, and then I went blank. I hate it when that happens. Because I know I have and I've commented, but what's coming to my mind, right, what's coming to my mind, or the best thing I could kind of find is the other night I opened up the door to just the front porch. It's in the evening and there was just this snail stretched out in all its glory. I don't see snails often, I have to say, where I am. And when I saw it, I called my daughter. I was like, come, you have to have a look at this. And it was just it was really stunning. I remember just stopping, taking a moment and just watching it. It was just doing its thing, you know, not really going anywhere fast, but it was just gorgeous in the way it was stretched out. Little antenna kind of thingies. I'm sure they've got a proper name, but they're all, you know, stuck out and it was just gorgeous. The other thing that came to mind is there's one thing I love about winter. Is again, this is just where I happen to live, are the sunsets. I just love it. This, you know, the real prominence of the silhouette of the trees and just the sky. It's just a unique painting every single night. It is simply stunning. Simply stunning. What about you? 1-300-800-222. What's the best thing you've seen in nature recently? While we play

0: right, to our first caller and instant winner. It is Carol in Southwest Rocks. Hey there, Carol.
1: Hi.
0: Hi, you're our first caller and an instant winner, so you're going to get a book as a prize. No problem. How good's that? Yay. So it doesn't matter what happens with the quiz. You get the first one wrong, you get four, you get, doesn't matter. You're getting a prize. So nice one, Carol. Tell me about the best thing you've seen in nature recently.
1: Well, today we watched a whale just off the headland here at Southwest Rocks doing multiple flips.

0: It's
1: Oh
0: here
1: gosh.
0: with this baby, and yeah, it was
1: With
0: amazing.
1: its
0: And we
1: baby.
0: thought,
1: Oh, that's wonderful. How often do you get to do this gorgeous whale watching?
0: Oh, well, we do because we live in Maroombula and we don't get to see it often, but we're up here for the winter escape, and yeah, we've witnessed lots of whales up here. It's been amazing.
1: How far, what's the distance between, what's the distance between you and
0: About
2: 50 meters.
1: what?
2: 50 meters off
1: Get
2: the
1: out.
2: headland.
1: Oh, wow. I don't know if that's normal. See, I have never done this.
0: No,
1: It's
0: it's
1: on my
0: not
1: bucket list.
0: normal. No,
1: 50
0: not
1: meters.
0: normal.
1: It's not normal.
0: No.
1: What was that like, Carol?
0: It was
1: Oh
0: beautiful.
1: my gosh. And please tell me that, I mean, if you took photos, great, but please tell me you weren't watching it behind a lens. You know how we're like all like phones
0: Oh,
1: out and everyone, you just sat
0: no.
1: and took it in with your own eyes.
0: We're just camping here at Southwest Rocks, and yeah, we're just looking out off the headland.
1: Oh,
0: It's
1: it's beautiful. Oh,
0: amazing.
1: yay. Nice. Brings a smile to the face. 50 meters. That's incredible. Oh. All right, Carol, to the quiz. And our first question for tonight, what's the name of the natural pigment that gives leaves their green color?
0: Thinking.
1: You got a brain trust there
0: Chlorophyll.
1: too, yeah?
0: Chlorophyll? Chlorophyll. Yeah,
1: Chlorophyll,
0: my
1: that's the
0: husband.
1: one.
0: Yeah, I'm still my husband for
1: Yep,
0: that.
1: that's the one. Carol, chlorophyll is correct. Sad news this week that Irish musician Glenn Hansard passed away. What was the name of the 2007 film he starred in that won an Oscar for Best Original Song?
0: No clue.
1: Nah, nothing on this one.
0: No,
1: Pass.
0: sorry.
1: No, don't be sorry. All good luck. I said you're getting a prize anyway, and
0: Thank
1: you've
0: you.
1: kicked us off as well, Carol. I'm going to pop you on hold, and Joe's going to take down your details so we can send you a book as your first caller prize. Let him know what genres you like, and we'll see what we can find around these ABC radio offices of ours. Thanks, Carol.
0: Thank you. Good night.
1: Bye bye. Uday's in Epping. Hey, Uday.
3: Hey, how are you, Serena?
1: I'm well, thanks. What's the best thing you've seen in nature recently?
3: Yeah, I was just telling that when our boys were young, we were driving down to this small town called Adaminaby to take them to the snows, and it was dark, and just like that, looked out of the window, and this massive meteor shower, completely unexpected. So it was a real miracle.
1: Oh, wow.
3: We were all just completely stunned
1: Yeah, in
3: at
1: awe. How long did it last? Like, how long were you watching?
3: Oh, easily it just was like fading in. It was like full. It was in full swing, and then it would disappear, and then it would come again
1: Oh,
3: at the end
1: okay.
3: of it. So
1: Oh.
3: about 90 seconds.
1: Hey, that's not bad. Yeah, that's a good amount of time. And is it still quite vivid in your memory?
3: It is. It's been what now, 20 years since
1: Okay.
3: we saw that, and it's just so clear in my
1: Oh,
3: memory.
1: it's gorgeous. Yeah, something like that. You'd want to etch that in the brain for sure. All right, Uday, to the quiz. Do you know anything about the Irish museum? The Irish musician Glenn Hansard, who passed away this week. I'm after the name of the 2007 film he starred in that won an Oscar for Best Original Song.
3: No, I'm looking at my 28-year-old son, if he can help me.
1: Helping out? No.
3: But no, sorry, we
1: No,
3: don't
1: that's
3: know.
1: all right. Oh, that's all right. We'll pass on. But it's been really great to talk to you, Uday. Thank you.
3: Lovely.
1: Have
3: Thank
1: a
3: you, Serena.
1: great night. Take care. Janet's in Redfern. Hey, Janet.
4: Oh, hi, Serene. How are you?
1: I'm well, thanks. What's the best thing you've seen in nature recently?
4: Well, I didn't say this to Joe. Our lives have been pretty small and contained. There's been, hospital stays and other things. So before I tell you what I've seen, I've been sending sort of sad stories to my sister who's hiking currently in the Alps in Japan. And she sends me, for every sad story, she sends me nature to bathe in. And that's been so lovely. And at home, getting out to the park across the road at twilight and watching the sun behind the Moreton Bay figs.
1: Yes. Yes, Twilight. This is just, I don't know, but I find it lands differently for me. I don't know about where you are, Janet. In winter, just it just lands differently. It's there's something.
4: It lands completely with me. It's just the best.
1: Yeah. Awesome. Gorgeous. Gorgeous. All right, Janet, to the quiz. So sad news this week, Irish musician.
4: It's really, really sad.
1: Do you know
4: really
1: the name sad. Of the movie that he starred in that won an Oscar for Best Original Song?
4: I'm a bit confused because I know it and it's Once or One.
1: No. It's Once. You're right.
4: It's Once. Yeah.
1: Yep, you got it in one. In which city were the 1996 Olympics held?
4: 1996.
1: Yeah. Even I'm reacting.
4: 2000.
1: So we're 1996. We're 2026.
4: I have no idea. I'm going to say Atlanta.
1: Atlanta's right.
4: Are you serious?
1: I'm serious, Jenna. I was even going to say if you give me the country, that's right. But, yeah, Atlanta, USA is correct.
4: USA.
1: Yeah. No, I was going to say if you just gave me the country, I would have paid it. But you gave me Atlanta. Oh, bang on.
4: Wow.
1: Yep. And here we go. Follow up to this. Who was U.S. president in 1996?
4: Oh, man.
1: This should be all right.
4: Clinton or Bush. I'm going to say Clinton.
1: Well done. Clinton's right. All right, take a listen to this. Yeah, nice work. Bill Clinton's right. Okay, take a listen to this. What's the name of this jazz classic?
4: Take five. Take five, Dave.
1: Well done, Janet. Take five is correct. What do the initials RSVP stand for? It is French.
4: Répondez, s'il vous plaît.
1: Répondez, s'il vous plaît is correct.

0: You go. Someone's coughing. You go.
1: Okay. Ready?
0: Yep.
1: This is the opening bars to which Australian song? I need the song title and the band slash artist performing it. Take a listen.
0: Oh, that was nothing. So can I hear?
1: I'll play it one more time, yeah.
0: No, yeah, thank you.
1: Okay, so I'm after the name of the song and who sings it.
0: Yeah.
1: Australian song.
0: I feel like it's Judy and Rose has always left me on the... I get a clue, don't I?
1: You do. What do you
0: Carly
1: want?
0: Carly and... is it...
1: You want a clue? Do you want to call in your clue?
0: Yes, please.
1: You're right on that. What did you say?
0: Carly and Rose, they're just something for a while. That's
1: the name of the song. Do you know who sings it? This is where I can bring in the clue if you want, because you're right on the name of the song.
0: Yes,
1: okay. Black something. The black something.
0: The Black Sorrow? No.
1: Go. Go with
0: Black Sorrow.
1: Yeah, that's it.
0: Yeah.
1: Yep, there it is, Harley and Rose by the Black Sorrows. Nice work. Which Luna Park is older, the one in Melbourne or the one in Sydney?
0: I learned this the other day, I think, when I got it wrong. I think it's Melbourne.
1: It is Melbourne. Yeah, so from what I have read, December 13, 1912 is the one in Melbourne, and compared to Luna Park Sydney, which opened on the 4th of October in 1935.
0: Wow.
1: I know, right? All right, next question. Kevin Mitchell was the lead singer of which Australian band?
0: Kevin Mitchell. I think this is where I'm going out. I'm just going to say Goanna.
1: Goanna. What a role, Janet.
0: What a role. That was such a treat.
1: That was
0: awesome.
1: I can't
0: believe my brain tonight.
1: Yeah. You were on fire. It was connecting.
0: It was sun in the sky at twilight.
1: That's
0: so
1: it.
0: Thank you, Serene.
1: Oh, Janet.
0: Have a good week.
1: Yeah, you too.
0: Thanks.
1: Great to talk to you. Have a good night. Bye-bye. John's in Canberra. Hey there, John.
2: Oh, hello, Serene. How are you?
1: Yeah, I'm well, thank you. What's the best thing you've seen in nature recently?
2: Well, I haven't rung in for probably 6 months.
1: It has been a while. I haven't spoken to you in a while. It's nice to hear your voice.
2: And this question you're asking made me ring in because it made me think how lucky we are in Australia that we see nature every day. And I'm a bus driver in Canberra and I'm surrounded by nature every day. And just this little thing came to mind when I parked my car at the bus depot and then I'm walking back to the building. Just the bird life. I actually seen the bus depot where you got buses bouncing around all over the place. A certain time of the year, we get a big flock of grass parrots come and they feed on the grass seeds. And I can be walking towards the depot building through the grass, which is only about ankle deep, and they're so perfectly camouflaged, I can't even see them. And then all of a sudden, they'll just fly into the air in front of me, and I'll just stand in wonder and go, my God, how beautiful are you guys?
1: Yeah. It is, and don't you feel like you're so fortunate just to be able to stop in that moment? I don't know. Something about it.
2: It is, and I'm just lost. I'm just thinking about, probably just thinking, oh, well, I'm off to work today, you know, yada, yada, yada.
1: Yeah, the usual. And you just stop for a second.
2: You guys have just made my day.
1: Yeah. Hey, you know what you've reminded me of? I was just on this whole, you know, the day-to-day, you're going to work. Actually, not too long ago, one afternoon, I was doing the usual, picking up my daughter from school and driving back home when I needed to, when I had to suddenly stop because an echidna decided to cross the road. I haven't seen this before. This was a first for me, John. It was the cutest thing, just waddling along, and then the opposite side of the road, obviously cars coming in the opposite direction, a lady stops as well, has a look. She comes to take out her jacket, but then the echidna managed to get across. And then we look at each other, and we happen to know each other from, like, a local school that we both volunteered.

0: Tira, it's like, what are you doing here? What are you more in the local area? So beautiful little echidna betis all stopping our tracks, just waddling across the road.
1: Oh, aren't they the cutest
0: they
1: looking?
0: They are so cute. All right, John, let's go to the quiz. Kevin Mitchell was the lead singer of which Australian band? And it's not Goanna.
1: Yeah, I don't know. I've been thinking of a few Australian bands. I hope The Church?
0: The Church? No. Not The Church either. Oh, I'm sorry, John, but it's been so nice to talk to you.
1: Oh, you too. I love listening to you. So every time you say far out, it makes me giggle.
0: Oh, man. Yeah. All right, John, thank you. Have a great night and hope to talk to you again in the not-too-distant future.
1: All right, cheers.
0: Take care. We're playing the National Weekend Evenings Quiz. The question we're up to, Kevin Mitchell was the lead singer of which Australian band? If you know the answer, you've got a call to play the quiz with me, 1300 800 222.
2: Are there any winners in the cost of living crisis? 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
3: 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They've never been more important. So the one thing we'll never question is our duty to keep asking. ABC News. Keep asking.
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0: We're playing the Weekend Evenings Quiz. We're also talking about the best thing you've seen in nature recently. Really awesome texts that have come through on echidnas that I was just talking about. Rosanna has sent a gorgeous picture of a little echidna, and I think it's maybe just on the, just not, I suppose, the front or on grass by the footpath. So, hi, Serene, had this cute little echidna walking across my front yard recently. That's so, they're really cute. I don't get to say, like I said, I only saw one the other month or within the last month or so ever. So how cute, Rosanna. I wonder how often you get that treat. That is just the cutest thing. Also on the text line, my wife and I were at Budgerwar yesterday evening and this pelican took off from the water in front of us. And as he was getting up, he still needed to seemingly run across the water before eventually taking flight. It was a lovely sight to see. Liz says, I get daily morning visits from 3 kookaburras. They sit on my balcony and wait for some meat snacks. Oh, kookaburras, yes. Sue says, sitting watching the Mallacoota in Victoria Lakes, the Mallacoota Lakes in Victoria, and a mob of kangaroos stop in front of us tonight. Also, Bianca at Cradle says, hi, Serene, I picked up a log for the fire yesterday and there was a family of yellow worms, canary worms. I put the log back down, of course. Beautiful, says Bianca. Thank you. These texts are awesome. Keep them coming. Keep the calls coming too so we can play the quiz. 1300 800 222. Madonna is in Yeppoon. Hello there, Madonna.
6: Hi.
0: Hi. Tell me about the best thing that you've seen in nature recently.
6: Well, today I saw a woolly wagtail in the backyard.
0: Hey, man, I used to see woolly wagtails all the time and I don't see them a lot lately. I haven't been seeing them for a long time. I'm in Sydney. How gorgeous are woolly wagtails?
6: And would they come every year at end of winter? And one time we saw 2 of them.
0: Oh, you're so lucky. I'm jealous. I haven't seen them in such a long time. They're gorgeous.
6: And so, they make that noise like a machine gun.
0: Yes. But you know it's them.
6: Yeah.
0: Yep, you know it's them. Did you say once a year around this time?
6: Yeah, around at the end of winter.
0: Oh, gorgeous. How nice is that, Madonna? Nice one.
6: And then I came in the house and there was a sunbird sitting on a branch outside our big window.
0: Oh, really? A sunbird? Yep. Oh, nice.
6: Yeah.
0: Outside your window.
6: Same day, yeah.
0: On the same day. You take a moment.
6: Yep.
0: Yep, you got to take a moment, right? You just got to stop and, just observe and take it in. So special. That's awesome. All right, Madonna, to the quiz. Kevin Mitchell was the lead singer of which Australian band? We've ruled out Goanna and we've ruled out The Church.
6: I have no idea.
0: No, don't know this one.
6: Is it a popular band?
0: I would say so.
6: How about Kevin Borich?
0: Kevin Borich? No. I don't know who they are, but I'm assuming that's a band, yeah? Kevin Borich. Not them, unfortunately.
6: Not to worry. Good talking.
0: Oh, yeah. Good.

0: talking to you, Madonna. You have a good night. Joanna's in Collaroy. Hey, Joanna.
1: Hello, how are you?
0: Oh, I'm great. Tell me what's the best thing you've seen in nature recently.
1: Yeah, so we were creating a veggie patch out the back of our home, and we were using the compost, and we actually found that the avocado seed had sprouted in the compost, bore a hole in the side of the bin, and was actually shooting the stalk out the side. So we had a fully grown avocado tree out the base of our compost bin.
0: Oh, go nature.
1: Yeah.
0: Go you good thing. How awesome is that?
1: It was really cool, and we then had to dive headfirst into the compost to try to save it.
0: Oh, you have to. Oh, my goodness. So, it's an obligation.
1: Yes.
0: It's basically
1: awesome.
0: Telling you, you need to plant me. I need to survive. This is where I'm. Yeah, this is happening.
1: I'm destined to survive.
0: Yeah,
1: exactly.
0: Destined to survive. That's it. Oh, that's gorgeous. How good? When was this?
1: This was last Sunday, actually. We did a birthday working bee, and yeah, my mum found it at the base of the compost bin.
0: So good. Yeah. Wow, that's great. Go compost.
1: Exactly. Love
0: that. Far out. That's awesome, Joanna. All right. You got to help us out. Let me just find it. Here we go. Kevin Mitchell was the lead singer of which Australian band? Not Goanna, not The Church, and not Kevin. What was it again? I've forgotten it already. Bottich, something like that.
1: Kevin Mitchell.
0: No, so Kevin Mitchell was the lead singer of which Australian band? Do you know?
1: I'm sorry, I have no idea.
0: You don't know either? Oh. Apparently they're famous. No?
1: Can I just guess Spider-Bait?
0: Can you guess Spider-Bait? Of course you can guess. I mean, unfortunately, no. It's boo. It's not Spider-Bait. But of course you can guess. It's always worth it, right? I mean, why not? Unfortunately, no. But Joanna, I'm like ear-to-ear smiles with your compost success. All the best with your new avocado tree. May it grow, prosper, and live long.
1: Thank you so much.
0: Thanks,
1: Joanna. Have a good evening.
0: You too. Bye-bye. Alex in Bangalore. Hello there, Alex.
2: Hi, Serene. How are you?
0: I'm great. Tell me the best thing you've seen in nature recently.
2: Well, most recent, in our backyard, we've got a in-ground trampoline for the boys. And
0: sorry, did you say an in-ground trampoline?
2: Yes.
0: Oh. I could totally do it. Yeah, go on. I could totally derail the conversation with that, but I'm not going to. Yeah, underneath it.
2: So underneath, over time, with all the rain and the northern rivers, it's formed this whole ecosystem underneath with ferns and ponded water. And we've had striped marsh frogs in there, which we've known about because we hear them, but we rarely see them. And the other night I saw one had come out and was doing a bit of a dash across the grass. And I tried to scoop him up to put him back, but he got away. But yeah, so it was a rare sighting, which was great to see.
0: Yeah, indeed. And on top of that, all as a result of you've kind of instigated this, right?
2: Well, it was a nice accident. That wasn't a plan, but we
0: welcomed
2: this whole environment underneath that the frogs love and
0: they're like, thank you.
2: They're very vocal, so it's great. We had one turn up a couple of years ago in the dog bowl. It got inside the house and was just swimming inside the larger dog water bowl.
0: Oh, wow. So, they're just calling out to you guys.
2: Yeah.
0: Any opportunity.
2: So it's great hanging out with them. Those guys. Yeah.
0: That's a good one, Alex. Cool. And I haven't heard of an in the ground trampoline. That's really interesting. I might have sidebar
2: that. No, it's good.
0: Up.
2: It's sort of so you don't need the nets. If the boys come off, they just sort of land on the grass. So it's been a great asset. We couldn't afford a pool, but that was the next best.
0: That was
2: thing.
0: The next best. And look at what's happened as a result. Like you said, this amazing accident.
2: There you go.
0: So good.
2: Yeah, they probably wouldn't have lived in the pool. So it's perfect. Yeah.
0: That's right. They wouldn't have. All right, Kevin Mitchell, lead singer of which Australian band?
2: I was hoping I wouldn't get this. So I'm just I don't know. I'll just be throwing out a guess, and there's a thousand guesses. I don't know. Red Gum?
0: Red Gum. Yeah, no. Unfortunately, not Red Gum. But, hey, the chat was awesome. Thanks a lot, Alex. All the best.
2: Thanks,
0: with
2: Serene.
0: That beautiful little ecosystem underneath your in-ground trampoline. Sounds wonderful.
2: Thanks, Serene.
0: Rowan's in Canberra. Hey, Rowan.
3: Hi.
0: Hello. What's the best thing you've seen in nature recently?
3: The magpies that follow me around in the garden.
0: Oh, they follow you? Yes. Yep. I love it when they do that. That's awesome. Every day?

0: Well, not every day, but I mean regularly. How often? That should I should ask that first. How often are you out in the garden, and how often are they following you around?
1: If I'm ever there for more than 10 minutes, they'll turn up.
0: Oh, really?
1: Yep.
0: Oh, that's something. Is it a particular time of day, or it doesn't matter when?
1: Doesn't matter when.
0: Are you serious? And do you reckon it's the same ones? It's the same ones. It's got to be.
1: Definitely.
0: Oh, man. And they just follow you?
1: Yeah.
0: That's
1: yeah,
0: it?
1: They're pretty comfortable.
0: They just hang out?
1: Yep.
0: And if you sit, do you sort of linger, or do you have to keep walking? Do you sit down? Do you...
1: If I find something while I'm digging, I might share it.
0: But... Okay. Ah, that's what they come in. They're like, anything today?
1: Yeah. Not always something, but sometimes.
0: But they'll still come. How many?
1: Keeping on good terms.
0: Yeah, yeah, yeah, for sure. Of course. They can't always. That's right. How many?
1: Three or four sometimes.
0: Yeah, that's significant. How long has this been going on?
1: Oh, many years.
0: Oh, really? Mm. Oh, that's so special, Rowan. That's gorgeous. Oh, wow. When do you reckon you... Oh, it's many years and I was going to say when you start noticing it, but yes, if we're sort of many years in... Yeah, you can't kind of... Yeah, that's it. You guys have bonded. It's just got to keep going, doesn't it?
1: Oh, they don't pick me on the back of the head in spring and they get some worms.
0: And they get some worms, yay. Good one. All right, Rowan, do you know the answer to this question that we are becoming a little bit stuck on? Kevin Mitchell, lead singer of which Australian band? We've ruled out Spiderbait, Red Gum, Goanna, The Church.
1: There's Jebediah.
0: Oh, good on you. Rowan, well done. Jebediah is correct. Who played the character of Evan Wilde in the TV series The Secret Life of Us?
1: Oh.
0: Mm. Do you know it? Do you know the series?
1: I don't.
0: Oh, okay.
1: I know of it.
0: Australian?
1: The ABC had another one. It was far better, but I can't remember the name of it for the life of me.
0: So who played the character of Evan Wilde in The Secret Life of Us?
1: Who was in that show? I didn't watch a lot of it. Sam.
0: Yeah.
1: Did he ride a unicycle around Australia?
0: I don't know off the top of my head.
1: Sam.
0: But you're Samming. You're in the right direction.
1: I can see his face.
0: You can see his face. So can I. And I always forget. Ah, he did. We are fact checking that unicycle. He did. Go.
1: Oh,
0: it's his name. You're saying Sam. Go. Just give me a little bit more. Even the surname. I'll go with Sam. What do you reckon? Anything?
1: Sam.
0: You got a brains trust around that can help you out?
1: I do, but they're not going to know it.
0: Okay.
1: He rode a unicycle around Australia for cancer research. Yeah, for his sister.
0: That's right.
1: I am going to kick myself.
2: I don't know what his name is.
0: You can't get the surname.
1: Can I just have the first letter?
0: Well, I've confirmed your unicycle. I've confirmed the Sam. Joe's telling me off. No more clues. I'm like, okay. Yes, boss.
1: Don't listen to her.
0: Don't listen to him.
1: Sam, not.
0: If it ain't coming, it ain't coming. That's all right.
1: Nah. I was thinking of Ben Mendelsohn, but it's not him.
0: It's not. It's the person you're thinking of, but the name's not coming.
1: Oh.
0: The full name, that is. Kick yourself.
1: I'll have to hand it on to the next
0: person. Hand it on the next one. No, but well done. Hey, and look, you've helped them out. There you go. How about that?
1: Yep.
0: Nah. All right, Rowan. Thanks a lot. Have a good night. Bye. Good to talk to you. Letty's in Jindabyne. Hey, Letty.
3: Oh, hello.
0: Hi. What's the best thing you've seen in nature recently?
3: Oh, we were thinking about this.
0: Mm.
3: Black cockatoos walking around up in the trees at Thredbo.
0: Oh. I've never seen a black cockatoo. What are they like up close? Are they big? They're huge.
3: Huge.
0: They are.
3: I think they sound prehistoric. I think they sound like pterodactyls.
0: They're also the look of them slightly is...
3: Yeah, not, like a bit...
0: Yeah, it's a bit prehistoric as well.
3: They're fantastic.
0: Oh, wow. When was this?

0: When did you say you saw him last?
1: Oh, we see them fairly regularly, which is lovely. Every other weekend.
0: Oh, fair enough. Do you know if these ones had like a red tail by any chance?
1: No, these are like the sulfur, like they've got...
0: Gotcha. The yellow on the tail and then on the cheek, if you like on the side of the... Yeah. Oh, so pretty. That's awesome. All right, Letty, do you know who played the character of Evan Wilde in the TV series The Secret Life of Us? We know it's Sam something.
1: Yes, I knew it was Sam, and I remember his sister's name was Connie.
0: What's his surname?
1: I can't think of his name.
0: Oh, no, you're stuck to like Rowan.
1: And I can see him.
0: Yep.
1: I can see him talking.
0: Yeah.
1: He likes poetry. His sister lives in Canberra. I can't think of his surname. I'm so sorry.
0: Oh, you're passing it on too. hey, it's fine. I mean, you know, if it doesn't, the brain kick in.
1: I know.
0: Nah, it's not. Not.
1: And my kids are too young to be able to help
0: me. Yeah, fair enough. All right, Letty. Well, it was really nice hearing about your black cockatoos.
1: I called in for Jebediah.
0: You called in for Jebediah. Nice work. Yeah, we got that one in the end. But, yeah, good on you, Letty. Good to talk to you.
1: Okay,
0: have a good night. Bye-bye. We're playing the Weekend Evenings Quiz. The question we're up to, who played the character of Evan Wilde in the TV series The Secret Life of Us? We've got a couple of listeners who have drawn a blank on his last name. It is Sam. But Sam what? If you know the answer, you've got a call to play the quiz with me. 1-300-800-222.
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0: We're playing the Weekend Evenings Quiz. We're also talking about the best thing you've seen in nature recently. Julie in Canberra on the text line says, we have a family of frogs in our garden pond and they are in great song. Nice, Julie. James says, we were surfing off Brunswick Heads when we could see what looked like fish on the boil coming towards us from Byron Bay. It turned out to be more than 100 dolphins moving north in a matter of minutes. They were gone. Oh, James, what a sight. 1-300-800-222, the number to call to play the quiz with me. Betty's in Dapto. Hey, Betty.
5: Hello, Serene.
0: What's the best thing you've seen in nature recently?
5: Oh, well, our place is full of nature.
0: Yay.
5: We've got the magpies that come nearly every day and throw their weight around. At present, we've got Mum and Dad and two older babies that Mum and Dad are trying to get rid of because there's another lot, I think, hatched in the nest up on the big tree.
0: Ah.
5: And if the baby comes and then Dad turns up, the baby pretends to be a real baby and starts playing up and being silly.
0: They're so cheeky.
5: And we've got heaps of lizards that come out, but they've been... missing lately with the colder weather.
0: Yep.
5: And we've also got lots of blue wrens.
0: Oh, blue wrens. Gorgeous. Yeah. Oh, so it's screaming with life around where you are.
5: Well, Adrian, if he's got any crumbs from the bread papers and that, he takes them out and sprinkles them on the lawn and the blue wrens come down when it's quiet and pick up all the little bits of bread and crumbs and things.
0: Yeah. How pretty. I haven't seen a blue wren in real life, but how pretty they are.
5: Oh, they're beautiful.
0: Aren't they? They're just gorgeous.
5: Where I grew up in the bush, we used to have a nest in the rose bush every year. And they're funny. They build a nest like a bag with a little hole in the side of it. And every 6 months they'd come back and sort of refurnish it. They'd be carrying bits of wool.
0: Oh, yeah. Oh, wow.
5: I used to go up to the wool shed and have a look around and get a few bits of wool and sprinkle them around the lawn, the grass in the garden, so they'd have that to line their...
0: Yeah, their nest.
5: I'm about that. In a rose bush in our garden, blue wren made a nest or whatever, yeah.
0: Oh, it's gorgeous. They almost sound like those weaver birds if they're kind of, building them round like that with a little hole in it. But, yeah, gorgeous. Yeah, I'd imagine they would just be. Do you get a lot of them? Like, do you see, are they quite, you know, just common? Are they everywhere and anywhere?
5: Yeah.
0: Oh, beauty.
5: When you deal with magpies, they're so knowing and they're so cheeky. If you don't be careful, Mum will take the whole big lump of mince and...
0: Oh, God, yeah. Oh, they wouldn't hesitate.
5: No, not at all. She hops on my knee and tries to take over. And we've got a little table there on the front veranda, and she'll go up on the table and back on my knee. Yep.
0: They really just make themselves at home, don't they?
5: They do indeed.
0: So cool. All right, Betty, do you know the name of the character, who played the character of Evan Wilde in the TV series The Secret Life of Us? We know his name's Sam, but I'm after the surname.
5: Do you know Adrian?
4: No,
5: I'm sorry, Serene.
0: Not at all. Nah, no worries at all, Betty. Always good to chat with you. You and Adrian have a great night.
5: Thank you. Bye.
0: Bye. Kathy's in Colborough. Hello there, Kathy. What's the best thing you've seen in nature recently?
6: Probably the bandicoots in our backyard. Well, we haven't seen the bandicoots. It's the evidence of the bandicoots in our backyard.
0: Right.
6: So, yeah. Fantastic.
0: Evidence.
6: Although,
0: what kind of evidence are you seeing?
6: Well,
0: the droppings?
6: The little dig holes all over the yard.
0: Yep.
6: And the droppings, yes. We've also got some possums that are eating our... the vine we've got growing, the passion fruit vine. We can't get it to grow very high because they eat from the top of the
0: Yeah, they're like,
6: roots.
0: Thank you for feeding me.
6: Yeah.
0: Even though it's not intentional. Yeah.
6: I'll share.
0: That's right. But you haven't spotted a bandicoot. Yeah, well, it's a nighttime thing, isn't it?
6: They're fast.
0: Again, I'm not talking from like real life experience, more just theoretically what I know of them. But yeah. Oh, it'd be so good if you do spot. I hope you spot one, though. I hope you do.
6: Thank you.
0: I hope you do.
6: We need to get out there with torches.
0: Yeah, totally. All right, Kathy, who played the character of Evan Wilde in the TV series The Secret Life of Us? We've got Sam.
6: Sam Johnson.
0: Yeah. Samuel Johnson is correct. Nice work. What year does Marty McFly go back to in the third Back to the Future film? The third one. This should make it a little bit easier.
6: Oh, gosh. I'm old enough to remember this first. The third 2000.
0: What year does he go back to?
6: My husband and I. 1800.
0: Yep. So what year? Go with that.
6: 1867.
0: Oh, this is going to be tricky. You said the 1800s. I'm paying it. Joe's very upset with me. He's like, no, Serene. 1800s, because we're going to be here forever. So 1860 this, 1870 that. That true blue Back to the Future fan Joe is indeed, as am I, but I would not have gotten 1885. 1800s is good enough for me, Kathy, and we're having fun. So well done. All right, next question. In what country did Lego originate?
6: We're looking at each other.
0: Yep.
6: Hang on. I know it's one of those countries. Come on, look at me. We're doing the stairs.
0: Yeah. What do you reckon?
6: It's not Norway, is it? Is it Norway? Or is it? Switzerland. Yeah, Switzerland. We'll go with Switzerland. We're probably wrong, but anyway.
0: Not Switzerland. Hey, well done on Samuel Johnson. We're getting a
6: Thank
0: little bit.
6: You.
0: Yeah, good job, Kathy and Brains Trust. Have a great night. Bye bye. Leanne's in Taree South. Hello.
7: Hello.
0: Hi, Leanne. What's the best thing you've seen in nature recently?
7: Well, we live on a small acreage, and about 15 metres from our veranda, we saw what we thought was a hare hopping along the ground. and it went up the tallow wood tree, and it was actually a koala.
0: Oh, yay! I'm guessing that's not that's a bit of a rare thing. Doesn't happen often.
7: Well, it's a rare thing at our place, but a suburb nearby, they're renowned for them.
0: Oh, wow.
7: We've never seen one here before or since.
0: Wait, one came across to your acreage. How special.
7: Yeah.
0: Oh, nice. You just sit and just watch it for a bit. Because they're just chilling, right?
7: I was amazed that it was in a tallow wood tree. I didn't think they ate it, but it looked like it was eating it.
0: Oh, you reckon?
7: Oh. Yeah, I don't know for sure.
0: Yeah, but fair enough. Looked like it. Oh, cool. Cute little things. Far out. All right, Leanne, in what country did Lego originate? Not Switzerland.
7: I think maybe Norway.
0: Norway. Look, we're in the right space, but no, not Norway, unfortunately. Good on you, Leanne. Good to talk
7: to
0: you.
7: Thanks, Serene.
0: Have a great night. Kerry's in Kangaroo Point. Hey, Kerry.
8: Yeah, hi, Serene.
0: What's the best thing you've seen in nature recently?
8: I'm sorry. I'm 79. I don't get out much these days. I grew up in the country, so I saw everything, but not of late.
0: That's okay. Not of late. Harken back to something that comes to your mind.
8: Oh, well, all the birds, the cockatoos, the galahs, everything. You know, out in southwest Queensland, the wild pigs, you know, everything.
0: Yep. Oh, it's bustling and it's hustling and bustling.
8: That's a long time ago.
0: Yeah, no, that's awesome, though. That's fantastic. Favourite? Would you call that a favourite?
8: I think the white cockatoo.
0: Yeah. Yes.
8: Magnificent bird.
0: They are, aren't they? And we're lucky, aren't we, to have them? Yeah, for sure. All right, Kerry, in what country did Lego originate? Not Switzerland, not Norway, but we're warm. We're in that sort of area.
8: Very close. Denmark.
0: Denmark, that's the one. Denmark is correct. What's the national animal of Scotland? If you heard the quiz in the past, you'll know this one.
8: Is it the unicorn?
0: It is. The unicorn.
8: Could I quickly tell you the poem? The lion and the unicorn were fighting for the crown. The lion beat the unicorn all over the town. Some gave them white bread, some gave them brown. Some gave them cherry cake and chased them out of town.
0: I haven't heard that before. Nice.
8: Going back to school.
0: Gosh.
8: That's a long time ago.
0: Oh, wow. Nice one. And it's still in that grey matter, huh?
8: Yeah, still there.
0: Perfect. Kerry, which Russian city was once called Leningrad?
8: Would that be St. Petersburg?
0: That's the one.
8: The Hermitage Museum. I'd love to see that.
0: Yeah, me too. Oh, my goodness, me too. St. Petersburg's correct. Which zodiac sign is represented by the fish?
8: Pisces.
0: That's the one. Correct. What was the name of AC/DC's first album?
8: No, you've got me there.
0: This one's done. You stop at this one.
8: Contemporary music.
0: No worries.
8: Yeah.
0: No worries, Kerry.
8: Hey,
0: great run. Really nice to play the quiz with you. Have a great night.
8: Thanks, Serena.
0: Bye. Bye. Janda's in Childers. Hey there, Janda.
9: Janda.
0: Sorry?
9: Janda, yeah. Too.
0: Hello? Is it Janda?
10: Yeah, hello. How are you going?
0: I'm well, thanks. What's the best thing you've seen in nature recently?
10: Full moon, night, and the stars.
0: Yep.
10: And some kangaroos hopping down the road.
0: Beautiful.
10: In our property, yeah.
0: Yep. How are the stars out where you are at night? Lots? Loads? Or is there too much artificial light?
10: Hey, I'll just have a look. No, it's all overcast.
0: Oh, okay. Well, there you go.
10: That's
0: all right. Yeah, fair enough. Cool.
10: Okay.
0: Beautiful, Janda. What was the name to the quiz? What was the name of AC/DC's first album?
10: Oh, I was going for Sam Johnson, the first question.
0: Oh, that's a few questions ago now, yeah.
10: Oh, okay.
0: What do you think of this
10: AC/DC's
0: one?
10: AC/DC's first hit.
0: Yeah. What do you reckon?
10: I've never... Huh? Album? I don't know.
0: No?
10: No, I've got no idea. Maybe it's Johnny Cash or something. I'll probably know it.
0: Oh, no, you know. After AC/DC's first album, the name of it. Don't pass it on, Janda.
10: Done Dirt Cheap.
0: No worry. What's that?
10: Done Dirt Cheap.
0: Done Dirt. Say again. Well, no.
10: Dundurt Cheap.
0: Dundurt Cheap, no.

0: Unfortunately, not that. Good to talk to you, Jander. Have a great night.
1: Right.
0: Thanks a lot. You have a good one. Bye-bye. That's the gong. This will be our last question. Get it right. Win the quiz. Matt Maroochydore, hello.
2: Hey, Serene. How you going?
0: I'm great, thank you. What's the best thing you've seen in nature recently?
2: Well, look, I live in suburbia, but ringtailed possums running over the back fence. I mean,
0: we get
2: a lot of brush-tailed possums here, but it's reasonably rare to see ringtailed possums, so that's pretty cool.
0: Yes. Couldn't agree more. The brush-tailed possums, yes, but yeah, ringtailed possums.
2: Unfortunately, my pet dog Banjo discourages them.
0: Yeah, he would. Well, you know, he's trying to protect his peeps. Yeah, fair enough. Have you had a chance to catch them, like get a good look?
2: Well, absolutely.
0: Nice.
2: Yeah, they're not shy. They come in close.
0: Oh, okay, fair enough. Good.
2: And they're beautiful.
0: Beautiful. Yeah. All right, Matt, we're getting to the news. We need a winner tonight. What was the name of AC/DC's first album?
2: Damn You, Serene.
0: Oh, goodness.
2: Long Way to the Top.
0: Oh, no. Oh, Matt, I'm sorry, but it's been really nice to talk to you. Thanks so much.
2: You too.
0: You have a great night. Ben's in Warwick. Yes, Ben's in Warwick. Hey, Ben.
3: Hey, how you going?
0: I'm great. Real quick, what's the best thing you've seen in nature recently?
3: Just cattle, horses, dogs, just normal farm
0: stuff. Exactly. Normal farm stuff is the best thing you've seen in nature recently. How good's that? I think that's a great one to end on tonight because let's go. You've got this, right?
3: Yeah.
0: What's the name of AC/DC's first album? It's not Long Way to the Top.
3: Yeah, I think it was High Voltage.
0: Yaha! Nice work. High Voltage is correct, which means... you, Ben from Warwick, are tonight's quiz winner. Weekend evening's quiz winner. Hooray! I'm going to pop you on hold. Joe's going to take down your details so we can send you the ABC Evening's Quiz fridge magnet, which you are going to love and adore, along with a book as your prize. And, hey, we've got a little bit of time to throw on a song before we get to news. What do you want to hear? We've got Take Five by the Dave Brubeck Quartet or Harley and Rose Black Sorrows?
3: Harley and Rose Black Sorrows,
0: please. Here it comes. All right. Good on you. Don't go anywhere. Congratulations, Ben.

0: And the bit of the Black Sorrows there with Harley and Rose as we head to the news. Then, in niche jobs this week, we'll meet a southeast Queensland man who runs over 1,200 beehives, searching out honey and providing bees for pollination. He's known as the beekeeper. And his philosophy is that if you look after the bees, they'll look after the honey. It's coming up after the news.
1: Everything Brisbane.
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3: ABC News, good evening. I'm Noni Edwards. US President Donald Trump claims the parameters of a deal have been reached with Tehran and he'll hold off for now on new strikes against Iran. More from Middle East correspondent Matthew Doran in Jerusalem.
4: We already know that Donald Trump is saying

0: That this deal would result in the total and complete reopening of the Strait of Hormuz. He said that before the last deal was signed, and then when the text of that agreement became clear, it showed that there was ambiguity there. It set out a framework for further negotiations on that issue, and it was ultimately that issue that led to the deal being torn up and strikes resuming. So the detail here is going to be key, if indeed there is an agreement which is struck there. So too, what it has to say about further negotiations on the future of Iran's nuclear ambitions.
1: Eyewitness video shows a massive wildfire burning close to homes in the city of Spokane in Washington state in the northwestern United States. The Old Trails fire is threatening thousands of structures in Spokane, a city of around 230,000 people. Washington Governor Bob Ferguson has declared a statewide emergency as more than a dozen wildfires have scorched over 100,000 hectares and forced thousands of people from their homes. The Washington state fires follow other recent massive wildfires north of the border in Canada. Back home, Western Australian police are searching for two men after eight alleged offenders cut off their ankle bracelets in 48 hours. The ABC understands six of the eight have now been apprehended. Still on the run are 40-year-old Jeremy Miller, who's pleaded guilty to twice breaching a post-sentence supervision order, and 18-year-old Russell Dabb, who faces 25 charges. Police say both men are dangerous to the community. A Sydney hospital has apologised to the family of a mother who died from complications from a UTI days after giving birth. Victoria Pengilly reports.
2: Sydney woman Gia Lam, who was from Vietnam, died 3 days after giving birth at Fairfield Hospital after a urinary tract infection turned into sepsis. In the days and weeks before she gave birth, staff noted an abnormal urine test but didn't follow up. At the hospital, Gia told staff, through a friend acting as a translator, that she was in pain. Staff told her to take painkillers. When a midwife visited her at home after the birth, the midwife blamed Gia for not washing herself, rather than recognising the warning signs. A coroner has now ruled that Gia's death was preventable and that health professionals failed her. Her family are demanding better care for migrant mothers.
1: Southwestern Sydney Local Health District says it's since updated its postnatal care policies and has increased access to interpreters. Former radio host Kyle Sanderlands claims he received death threats after being fired from his Kiss FM breakfast show. Sanderlands made the claim in a podcast interview with former Nine presenter Kyle Stefanovic. He says threatening letters were left at his office after he and Jackie O. Henderson were dropped from the show. Sanderlands says some of the threats did frighten him.
3: It crossed into my life too. There's just threats, and there was death threats, and there was like letters left in my office explaining, if you ever do anything on any platform, we'll kill you, we'll hunt you down. And I was like, no, I know these people are lunatics, but what if just one of those lunatics has a weapon?
1: ARIA Award-winning Yolngu rapper Baker Boy has received a warm welcome home on the third day of Garma Festival. Nate Woodall reports from East Arnhem Land.
4: Dozens of adoring fans swarmed Yolngu artist Dunzel Baker, better known by his stage name Baker Boy, for his homecoming. He's among a wide range of Yolngu artists taking to the main stage today, including descendants of fellow East Arnhem Land musical royalty Yothu Yindi. The political forum has also seen a cultural exchange between delegates from Australia's Pacific neighbours, representing Fiji, Tonga, Timor-Leste and Papua New Guinea. The final Bungul dance ceremony of the weekend will take place shortly before hundreds gather for this evening's musical entertainment.
1: And the Tasmanian Premier has announced a new initiative called Beer Tasmania to advocate for Northern Tasmania's independent breweries. Speaking from Bridport, Premier Jeremy Rockliffe says $240,000 will be spent to establish the body in collaboration with Hospitality Tasmania and the Independent Brewers Association. Mr. Rockliffe says Beer Tasmania will bring money and jobs to the region.
5: That will be done in terms of creating a beer trail across northern Tasmania and further afield, but also highlighting a very special weekend where we can celebrate the wonderful work of our local breweries.
1: You're up to date now with the very latest from ABC News.
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8: Hello, I hope you're enjoying your Sunday night. We wrap up tonight our last hour with our weekly niche jobs chat and monthly languages chat. So in a moment, What's it like to be a beekeeper today? That's our niche job. Then in languages, we're getting into the roots and rhythms of the science of storytelling. So from narrative, gossip, epics, myths, the lot. It's going to be great.
6: Evenings.
8: Hey, have you or anyone you know ever kept bees? How did it go? How did it go for you? How did it go for them? 1-300-800-222 is the number to call, or you can send me a text on 0467-922-702. Would love to hear about your experience or the experience of someone you know. Murray Arkadiff is a beekeeper from southeast Queensland. He runs one of the region's biggest commercial operations. He joins me now on our niche job segment for a look at some of the highs and lows the industry is currently experiencing. Murray, great to have you with us on weekend evenings.
9: No worries. Great to be here with you.
8: How long have you been a beekeeper?
9: I'm second generation. I'm 47 this year. So actually, I'm 48. So 48 years. Dad was a commercial beekeeper in southeast Queensland, and he actually first started beekeeping probably in the mid-60s with the guys who actually started what many people might know as Capilano honey.
8: Oh, wow. Gosh. That's insane. And was it just one of those natural things? Like it was just going to happen. You knew it was going to happen. This was just a natural progression.
9: Yeah.
8: Didn't have
9: for me,
8: anything else?
9: No. Well, I was one of five kids and I was the one who loved it. I mean, growing up, beekeeping's quite an unusual job. And I guess for someone, who likes being active and outdoors, I would, if Dad was heading out the bush, I'd be always in the truck with him and, couldn't wait to go. I did commerce and economics and at uni, and I worked in an office just for a few years. But I think the moment I stepped into the office when I was 22 or something like that, I realized
8: very quickly.
9: That isn't for me. I thought I wanted the suit, the tie and the BMW, but actually I prefer the gum leaves, the dust and a big truck.
8: Yes, yes, yes, yes. All right, cool. It's great that, you've got, all those brothers and sisters, and then from a parent's perspective, hopefully one of them. There is that thing. Exactly. Obviously, it's not you never want to force it. You want kids to obviously just go find what you love, what you're good at. But when one is, it's a bit of a jackpot. It's like, yes, they love it too. Yay.
9: It's
8: amazing. Like it's really cool. So how many colonies do you manage?
9: We run about 1,600. So we might do over 100 tonne of honey a year, and we carry out pollination contracts for orchardists that all over the east coast of Australia. We go up to Bundaberg and down to Mildura, and now I'm actually, in fact, right now sitting in my truck, having dropped 800 hives off last night with my manager, and we're out at Lindsay Point in the far northwestern part of Victoria, and we're now trucking back and to get more bees, and in about a month's time, when all the almond trees out there finish flowering on the Murray River, we'll be picking those bees up and trucking them straight up to Bundaberg to do all the avocados and macadamias.
8: Oh, wow. 100 ton a year. And are we talking all? I love honey. Like it's no one's bee. And I never understood anybody who doesn't like honey, and then I married one.
9: Yeah, well, the funny thing is the number one thing that people, when they do all the marketing surveys of the supermarkets, is the one thing they hate about, everybody hates about honey, is that it's sticky.
8: So, oh, really?
9: Yeah, the number one
8: complaint.
9: I can
8: deal with sticky, fine, but it tastes, I'm like, yeah, my husband doesn't eat. I'm like, it's honey. How can you hate it? It is the one thing that never expires, ever.
9: Yeah, that's right. I mean, the eucalypt floral varieties in Australia with yellow box and red gum and, all the amazing, varieties. In Australia, we go from having water white honey right through to black as oil honey.
8: There's so much. We're so blessed.
9: Yeah, it's like wine. So, we can, as commercial beekeepers, you can taste whether they're getting, what type of honey the bees are collecting, and so you know what floral variety it's coming off. And in Australia, it's just, so unique compared to anywhere else in the world.
8: Yeah.
9: Where most places just have, light honey, which is like clover and stuff, whereas we get the full gamut.
8: We do. We're really, really fortunate. And then you've got to add to that that bees themselves, they don't just stop at honey. They really have just properties that are just universal. They're incredible creatures.
9: Yeah, most people just think it's honey, but,
8: it's not.
9: No, the number one thing they do for us is pollination.
8: Yep.
9: And then they do wax. And actually, the one thing that most people don't know about bees is that they produce a thing called propolis. And see, the thing about bees is they don't have an immune system. So bees have to, they're their own pharmacy. So they fly, they can fly up to 7 kilometres one direction. So they got a 210 square kilometre radius and they go around and they pick up little bits of sap and new leaf and they bring it back to the, and they put it all together and they make up this thing called propolis, and it's antifungal, antibacterial, antiviral, and they rub every square millimetre of the hive and themselves with it to kill any pathogens that might enter the hive. And so how they do that, we have no idea. Mm. Like how they know what to get, how to get it, what they're looking for. Yeah. Bits of mushroom, bits of sap. It's one of those things. And you can buy that as a product too. A lot of people in the health space use that.
8: Yeah, they use that as well. And again, like their golden, you know, their golden syrup is an elixir in and of itself. It's just, it's something else. Gosh, I know this growing up, mum was just... teaspoon of honey every single morning when you wake up, please, and just into me, in my breath, like it's etched into my mind. Teaspoon of honey.
9: And these
8: in the
9: days, with you know, like in Australia with Asian cooking and stuff like that, they use a lot of honey.
8: Yeah.
9: So these days, it's not just, you know, the beautiful honey on scones and toast. Like, you know, honey's being used in lots of really interesting ways, like hot honey. The use that the Chinese like to use a lot of hot honey, and we're seeing that a lot now.
8: Oh yeah.
9: In the restaurant, so you know, you go to a Chinese restaurant, you can get like a pot of hot honey that you dip your meat honey in, that you dip your meat in.
8: Yep.
9: You know, like that's a really, I can't think of which part of China that's from, but that's now currently a food trend in the last 18 months. It's going nuts.
8: Well, that's also what's brilliant. And the other great thing of what we're fortunate here in Australia is that we do, have the fortune of being able to experience all, you know, from different cultures, backgrounds, cuisines comes with that as well. So it's wonderful. It really is.
9: I didn't even know about hot honey myself until...
8: I haven't tried it either. I don't know. You just told me. I'm hearing it here first.
9: You can get it. Like I've been in Chinese restaurants in Brisbane. You rock in and you can order a dish. And it's, and you dip your meat and things like that in it. And it's, you know, and some of them are flavoured differently. Like they get the honey, they heat it sort of thing and they flavour it. It's amazing.
8: So good. So what kind of training might typically be involved when it comes to beekeeping?
9: Oh, yeah. It's you can do like... certificate threes and all that kind of stuff, but really it's side by side trying to find someone, you know, learning the craft. And like I was lucky enough with my dad, and you know, and it took me all around the world. I ended up working in Canada and England for big beekeepers in my 20s, and getting free round of full airfares because there's not many of us and it's a huge industry. And like I've got a trainee at the moment and he's just turned 18, but up 3 weeks ago he was competing in Belfast in the Youth World Beekeeping Championships. He was representing Australia in a team of three that was selected from about 100 applicants across Australia, and he came second. So there is a career in beekeeping, and yeah, you go and work for someone. You do your apprenticeship, and he's been working with me since he was 15. He's still doing his school. He comes out one day a week. So that's one pathway, or you know, you can go and do the you can, you know, like I said, do the cert three, or just knock on someone's door and try and find someone who's amenable to start teaching you the art and the craft.
8: Hey, beekeeping championship, can you tell us a bit more about that? What's that about? What's the competition?
9: Yeah.
8: What's involved?
9: It's called the Youth Beekeeping Championships and World Youth Beekeeping Championships. And a great lady out of Tasmania who works sells honey at Salamanca Markets, Anita Long. She organises it for Australia. So loads of countries. I think there was over 50 countries, and teams of three. And they're all, you have to go through a selection process. They all met up in Belfast. I was lucky enough to attend the opening ceremony. They all come in carrying their flags. And then it's like they're from Poland, Romania, America, China, UAE. And all these kids who are between like, you know, really 15 and 18, just, you know, cruising. And they was held at Belfast University. And they got that full international experience, meeting people from all over the world. And then it was 4 days of really intense tertiary level competition. Day one was tertiary level examinations of, you know, multiple choice, short answer, long answer. And then the next day was scientific. So they were using microscopes to identify diseases and bee diseases and things like this. And then on the third day, it was practical. And I was lucky enough for Josiah to come second in the individual. And then they did like a mixed teams event on the fourth day. And one of the other guys who was actually from Victoria, he came first in the world in his team. So his mixed team came first in the world. So that was a really great result for Australia. And, yeah, really looking...
8: How good's that?
9: Yeah, it really was. So, I mean...
8: Theory, you know,
9: like
8: practical?
9: Hey?
8: Yeah, no, I was just saying, just in terms of what's hearing you talk about what's involved.
9: Yeah, no, it's phenomenal. Started by a Czech guy about 20 years ago, and it's run nearly every year since. We're hoping to get it here into Australia in 2030 and sort of pull in a lot of people, young people from across, you know, the Southern Hemisphere and South America, with big industries, and Asia and Vietnam and places like that, big honey industry.
8: Yeah. Great. No, that's amazing. And you talked about looking under a microscope and bee diseases, which we are going to talk about in a little bit. Now, you mentioned you're in your truck, so, you know, you're on the road as we speak. Does the job entail a lot of travel, Murray?
9: Yes, it does. Like, if you're commercial, like, a lot of people have an idea that it's just like an old guy who's down the backyard fiddling around with two hives. But if you're commercial, you're generally working in a 1,000K radius. So I've got a lot of mates, like, they've got their bees in winter out in the Channel Country of Western Queensland and New South Wales, working the your punya trees and things like that at this time of the year, and then they'll go down to Mildura, and then they'll truck them back up to Bundaberg, or, you know, on the east coast of New South Wales or wherever, or down to the Riverina again to do seed canola pollination and things like that. And then they'll then sort of for the rest of the year, you're moving your bees around like a drover almost, in some ways, taking them from one place to the other, you know, because eucalypts all flower at different times of year and it all depends on the rain. So you don't really take your bees back to the same place every year because conditions may not be there. And, you know, for bees, you need like a really good sources of pollen, and they need both, you know, pollen, which is their meat, so that's their protein.
8: Yeah.
9: And then you need the nectar, which is their energy. So you need a really good combination of both. And the more healthy bees that you have, the more honey you'll produce.
8: Mm.
9: So, yeah, you do spend a lot of time on the road, and you're, like, we probably go on about 200 or 300 different farmers at farms, and we go and ask them, give them 10 kilos of honey, and we may not put bees there for 10 years until, you know, conditions are right, but, you know, we'll turn up when it's good, I can tell you.
8: Wow. I'm speaking with beekeeper Murray Arkadiff for our Niche Jobs segment, and in just a moment we're going to hear about some of the challenges the industry is facing at the moment. If you want to join the conversation, 1300 800 222, you can give me a call or text 0467 922 702.
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8: So, Murray, early last month, Queensland beekeepers and industry experts met in Bundaberg to discuss ways to combat the invasive varroa mite. Can you tell us a little bit about how the varroa mite's impacting your colonies and the industry more broadly?
9: Yeah, sure. So varroa mite's been a real sort of disaster for the Australian industry. So probably across most of, I'd say, in a line like from about, say, the New South Wales border north now, and it's all over Victoria and it's into South Australia. But so if the varroa mite was on you, it's a mite, but just sort of if it was on you, it'd be about the size of a basketball, and it'd be sucking all the goodness out of your liver, and that's what it's doing to the bees. And of course, when it bites the bees, it also shares other pathogens and viruses and stuff like that. So it places enormous strain on the colony, and they die very quickly, and they can go down really quickly. So pretty much in the environment, you know, all through New South Wales and Queensland now, there's no bees left, like, living in the trees. So then they'll never come back, because unless you manage the bee colony, you won't be able to keep your European hive of honeybees alive. It doesn't affect native bees, but, yeah, so it's a real...
8: It doesn't affect native bees.
9: No, they're sort of a very different genus. Mm. They're more, you know, they're small and at the moment, but like, you know, anything that comes into this country that's new, we're not sure really how it's going to affect the native environment. So it could, but as far as we're aware at the current stage, we're not seeing that. Mm. But it certainly spreads, you know, virulently, and it's caused enormous strain in the industry, like across, you know, where I'm from in southeast Queensland and northern New South Wales. It's decimated, you know, the commercial beekeeping population and the amateur beekeeping population. Like, I know people who have had like maybe a couple of hundred hives and they've lost every single one of them. And, you know, like, you look at the flowers at the moment, when I go home and look at my yard, I don't hardly see any bees at all, actually. They're all gone. And, you know, I know they've had, you know, really big struggles with some pollination events, like in apple orchards and places, things like that in New South Wales over the last few years. So unless, like, a lot of the biggest thing, like around Bundaberg and where we have these huge growing areas, like Mundubbera, Gaynder in Queensland, where they grow a lot of fruit and citrus and stuff like that, they've been relying on the bees, the native, the European honeybees that were living in the hollows of trees and things like that. And they're not going to be there anymore. So you're not going to get the intensity of pollination required. And a lot of people sort of think that trees and things like that are there for us to provide fruit and vegetables.

0: What are some of the methods used currently, Murray, to deal with varroa mites, and why aren't they working as effectively anymore?
1: Okay, so we've got what we like to call the vanilla varroa mite, which was the first one that came into the country. And then somehow a second incursion has come into the country, which we're not sure exactly how that occurred yet, through the biosecurity borders in the last 2 years. That second one is resistant. It's come from North America, and that one was in particular was already resistant to synthetic treatments. So the two main treatments that we use to control varroa mite in Australia are not effective, which means we have to rely on organic treatments. Mm-hmm. And at the moment, it's a very limited range. And those, you can only use them once a year. I mean, they say organic, but they actually can be still very, very hard and impact the bees when you apply them. They're like formic acid and oxalic acid and things like that, in a vapor or in strips and things like that. So those things make, like every time you apply them to the bees, it really stresses the hive. So it can cause the queen to die, or it can cause a lot of bees to die. And they may, you may apply them incorrectly. And a lot of beekeepers, because we have such limited things, are going basically off label. The government hasn't actually approved a large wide range of treatments that are available to us at the moment. They are being used overseas, but the APVMA is a very slow process to get these things approved. They're not giving us the emergency ones that we really needed yesterday. And currently I'd say that 90% of beekeepers are using what would be considered off-label use, because we just don't have much choice.
0: What are some of the other potential risks to a colony?
1: Oh, there's a myriad of risks. So when the varroa comes in, it really weakens the colony. It opens it up to small hive beetle, which is a little black beetle that came from South America during the Olympics in Sydney in 2000. And once the colony's weakened, it likes to cruise in on humid days, and it will lay its eggs throughout the colony, and you'll open the lid, it'll just be full of maggots, so that can wipe a colony out in 2 or 3 days.
0: Yeah.
1: Okay. American fowl brood, there's just a list and listed of the typical agricultural things that will decimate it.
0: But
1: the
0: biggest
1: thing is ignorance.
0: They will find a way.
1: Yeah, but the hardest thing is ignorance. A lot of people will, you know, keep their losses and failures to themselves. They won't go out and, you know, community-minded. And like, if you talk to other people and you find your people to be able to share and learn, your chances of success are way higher.
0: Okay.
1: But at the moment, we are in probably the pits of hell, and I'd probably recommend that everybody just, you know, back off for 18 months, 2 years to figure out how to deal with this thing, because I know some people who lost their beehives, especially amongst the amateur communities, have tried to reestablish the beehives and they've lost them again. And then new people don't realize that varroa is out there, and they buy beehives and they lose them within
0: very quickly.
1: You really need, and you got to remember too, if you are, even if you have one beehive, you are supposed to be registered with either your biosecurity in your state, like in, you know, in the DPI, you've got to be registered. And you really, and it's not enough just to join your local amateur association. You must register with the government body so you can learn about all the diseases and treatments and stuff that are out there and you can use. And, you know, some of the amateur organisations are phenomenal. Like, the people are absolutely amazing. I'm really lucky that people invite me along to talk to them. And, they're stunning.
0: Yeah, well, Murray, is setup expensive? Daryl on the text line says, I'd love to get into beekeeping, but setup is so expensive.
1: It is. Yeah, I'd say you're looking at about $1,500, $2,000, like by the time you buy your hive. And if you can get a hive at the moment, like in Southeast Queensland, it's very difficult to get a beehive because so many have died. I'm not selling any of mine. Nobody's got spare ones to sell. So they're very expensive. Then you're going to buy an extractor, you know, something to process the honey and all that kind of stuff. Like, it really gets...
0: The setup costs.
1: It gets well out of hand very quickly.
0: Okay.
1: I'm not going to tell you it's cheap.
0: Yeah. And then with obviously the risks that we've talked about, the varroa mite, others, what's the potential knock-on effect of this for the consumer? I mean, there's an obvious one comes to mind, a reduction in the product, honey.
1: Yeah, there's going to be like even for us as commercial beekeepers, we're like, I'm looking to move away from the honey production, because by the time you, the amount of time, like, you don't just do one treatment and walk away. You've basically got to treat every 5 to 6 weeks. That, you know, you've got 1,600 hives, you need labour. That's a lot, and you can't just apply them and, you know, take them on honey flow. It's very, like all of agriculture, it's very timing and all that kind of stuff. So it actually takes away from your ability to produce honey. So we'll probably be looking to, and because of the demand just to buy orchardists to get guys like me in to pollinate their crops when they're flowering, they'll be paying us to do that. It's probably better for us, you know, to keep bees alive and just keep them alive for pollination, because you just simply won't have the time really to produce the large crop of honey that we used to produce. You just-

0: it just won't happen like it used to. And so there's going to be less honey, and unless, you know, they can, we can keep the bees alive, yeah, there'll be less sort of locally produced fruit and veg. I know there's been trouble in the valley.
1: There are other insects that are pollinators as well, yeah?
0: For certain plants.
1: Yep.
0: And they don't pollinate, and the big thing is they don't pollinate as intensely.
1: Okay, yeah.
0: So, you know, mangoes, you can use flies, some, you know, fruit and veg, you know, yeah, they're wind pollinated, things like that. But say, like, when you're talking about, like, say, you know, the almonds and, you know, these, and, like, the massive apple crops and the pear and all the stone fruit and, you know, like, watermelons, like, and especially the seedless varieties, they really need intense pollination.
1: Okay.
0: You're talking about a 50% yield, like, say, like, having some insects, but when you're talking about trying to get, you know, effective pollination, you know, yeah, you're going to be struggling to see that.
1: Yeah. So what's something you'd like listeners to keep in mind next time they're buying honey or other beekeeping products?
0: Yeah, just to buy 100% Australian. If it isn't, like a lot of people think, that the supermarket honey that is listed as 100% Australian is not real honey. It is. And if you buy 100% Australian, generally from any of the brands, you are supporting us beekeepers.
1: Perfect.
0: And I'd really, if you're talking to your local member, keep the pressure on, because we need help, because the governments really aren't doing a lot for us. We had our round table last week by the federal government and the state bodies. It was supposed to be a very big thing. And we were told basically no in about 500 different ways.
1: Okay. Oh, gosh. And particularly with this varroa mite, Okay.
0: Yeah, they've said they're not really going to come up with any money or do anything dynamic to help the industry. So we've basically just been left on our own at the moment.
1: All right. Murray, you're so generous in your time. It has been really great to sit with you.
0: Another 300 Ks to drive tonight.
1: Amazing. Drive safe and enjoy. Yeah. Well, with all that you're doing, honestly, hopefully those calls are heard and the help and the support does come, Murray. Thanks so much for joining us on Weekend Evenings.
0: No worries. If someone asks you to put bees on their plate, say yes.
1: That's it. Murray Arkadiff, beekeeper from Southeast Queensland. He runs one of the region's biggest commercial operations. Coming up, we're speaking to Professor Nick Enfield for our monthly languages segment. How does your family pass down stories? I'd love to hear from you. So give me a call, 1300 800 222, if you'd like to add to the conversation.
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1: It is that time of the month when we chat languages, the roots and rhythms of language, and tonight, storytelling. I called out before, how do you pass down stories in your world, in your family? Do you have a favourite story you remember being told growing up or as a grown-up? We'd love to hear from you, 1300 800 222, or you can text in on 0467 922 702. Professor Nick Enfield, Professor of Linguistics at University of Sydney, is with us to break down the science of storytelling, covering, we're going to be talking about narrative and gossip and epics and myths, the lot. Hey, Nick.
4: Hey, Serene. How are you going?
1: Great, thank you. And I was immediately excited when you brought this topic, but what also comes to mind is, what do stories have to do with language?
4: Well, stories really require language. They wouldn't exist without language. Mm-hmm. And I think we can see that pretty quickly when we, you know, many of us have pets, and our pets may disappear for a night, or they might go somewhere and we don't know where they are. And unfortunately, they're not able to tell us what happened. If you go online and you Google sort of missing dog stories, there's some incredible stories about people whose dog has disappeared and then been found 1,000 kilometers away, you know. They've got a call that their dog has arrived in some faraway town. And very often in these stories, their owners say, if only my dog could talk, I just wish that it could tell me the story of what happened.
1: Of what happened. Oh, wow.
4: Yeah.
1: Of course,
4: when people go missing, they tell the story in many different ways. They write books, they give press conferences, they make movies. And Really, language is this resource, this tool, this thing that we use to tell the stories to each other. And without it, you can, you know, as an animal, you can communicate in very, very rich ways. But the storytelling as such is something that language is really what provides. Yeah.
1: Yeah. And unique to humans. What about you? Stories growing up? What about how they're passed down in your home?
4: Well, I think that I'm a very average person in this respect. All humans.
1: Not at all, Nick.
4: In this particular respect, I think what I want to underline here is that every family and every home and every kind of group of people is accustomed to telling stories all the time. And oftentimes we hear that and think, oh, no, well, we don't tell stories. You know, we just sort of chat or something. But what's important here is that actually just everyday conversation is peppered with storytelling.
1: Yep.
4: And all of us are kind of able to say, you know, something weird that happened on the bus this morning on the way to work, or
1: yep,
4: somebody behaved badly on the netball court on the weekend.
1: They're all stories. You're right. They're all stories. You've made me think of how special it can be if you have someone in your life. So I've got like you got a best friend or maybe a spouse or something, where we call it blow for blow, you know, where it's like where you have a chance to actually get into real details of a story. Like with my best friend, sometimes I'll sit there and I'll get into have you heard the term before, Nick, the blow for blow? I'll give you the blow for blow, like exactly what happened in detail of maybe a doctor's appointment, but we refer to it as, you know, blow for blow. Sometimes if we're strapped for time, we'll be like, you know, long story short, this is what happened. But then, you know, we get the chance to sit down, and honestly, it can be something so simple. Like you said, it's a doctor's appointment. I remember a doctor's experience. I remember telling her about just the other day, or, you know, something, an experience with my daughter that I've had, or with the kid, just things like that. But we will go blow for blow because it allows for being able to really extend the story out and make it animated. And you made me think.
4: Yeah, so it's what we do with those kinds of stories is a couple of things all at the same time. So one is that we are exploring the borders of what's normal in everyday life. So typically if I'm telling a story about the doctor's office or about, you know, the netball court on the weekend, I'm going to be latching onto things that are kind of disruptions to the normal flow of life. I'm going to be latching onto, you know, people behave to be, you know, outside of the acceptable frame and that kind of thing. And I'll do so in such a way that I'll be taking a stance, kind of showing where I position myself on that story. And that's where it's a very social thing, storytelling, because the other person, you know, you can tell your story and your friend then has an opportunity to kind of chime in, to align with you, to kind of understand your perspective, to make sense of the world in the same way that you do. And that's how stories are really a very social thing. They're not at all just about passing on kind of information about what happened.
1: Yeah, or even disagree, or maybe come offer a different perspective than how you're telling the story, for instance.
4: Well, we can certainly do that for sure. And you know, human life is not always pure harmony and pure kind of going to the same rhythm. So for sure, when we tell stories, we might find people kind of pushing back against us and the way that we've kind of framed what happened. So obviously, everybody is capable of kind of taking different positions around a story. But what we find is that when people are close friends and they're part of the same kind of social network, quite often that's what we use stories for, is really more to try to agree, try to align, try to kind of take a similar position around what, I mean, that's what gossip's about, right? We tell the story of what so-and-so did, and you and I, you know, we're going to want to agree, that's so-and-so, you know, that's typical or what have you.
1: Yeah. So what's a story anyway, Nick?
4: Well, people have tried to give different definitions, and you know, I think it's a very simple thing. So one way of defining it is someone tells something what happened and what that means. And I think that's a real kind of nutshell definition of story that I quite like. It covers things like these everyday stories of a badly behaved person, and I'll tell you the actual flow of events, but I'll also tell you a kind of little moral to the story in some sense. But the important thing too there is that it's a person not just telling about what happened, but telling someone else about what happened.

0: And that goes for our everyday conversational stories, but it also goes for literature and myth and Hollywood screenplays and novels and that kind of thing, because they too are someone telling someone something that happened, but albeit in long form. And movies and novels and so forth always do have a kind of second meaning, a kind of deeper a deeper meaning. And that's really the essence of stories, I think, is that on one level they're very simple. I'm just relating to you some events, but on a deeper level I'm telling you what it all means.
1: So, I suppose now tell us the structure then. There's usually a formula, isn't there, or a structure that we kind of naturally fall into when we're telling, when we're just talking in story form.
0: Yeah, absolutely. So, well, very typically when it's conversation and just everyday people, not novelists and screenwriters, when we tell a story, we have quite particular, quite skilled ways of launching our story. So, conversation is kind of back and forth, and I say a line and you say a line, and then at a certain moment I've got to kind of launch a story. I want to tell you what happened, and so we have quite particular ways to do that. So we'll block out a bit of time for ourselves to tell that story by saying something like, "Oh, these, terrible parents at the netball game on the weekend," and just that one line will kind of give you the whole context, the kind of the way I feel about this, what was the kind of setting, and then that sort of blocks out a bit of time. You know what to listen for when I'm telling my story, and then I lay it out. And of course, you have to kind of. It's a bit like when I'm telling a joke. You have to pay attention and listen for the punchline, in a sense. But in literature, films and novels and so forth, the formula gets a little bit more complex, but it's still pretty simple. So there's a kind of famous structure of stories. The author Kurt Vonnegut famously defined a story as someone gets into trouble and then gets out of it again.
1: That's it.
0: That's it. That's basically it. So, you look at any movie, you go to a movie, and it generally starts out, you've got your main character, life's kind of normal, things are going on, and then they get into some kind of trouble. Their world changes, whether it's a comedy or whatever it is, they've suddenly got to deal with this kind of great challenge and the obstacles. And then in the end of the film, the world's probably changed a little bit by the end, but they're pretty much back out of trouble again. So it's amazing how many stories really have that very basic kind of structure. Vonnegut used to draw a diagram of a story like this, where you'd start at a certain point and then it would go down, down, down, down, down, and then eventually go back up to the top. And that's really fundamentally what stories almost always look like in films and literature.
1: Yeah, that's right. And bad things happen in the story, and there's there's suffering, and sometimes the stories can have a bad ending, right? But that's not always bad.
0: No. Well, again, it's all about what lesson am I going to draw from
1: Yeah,
0: this?
1: what's
0: What's the kind of upshot here? And so when I say that, things become good again in the end of the film or the end of the book, of course that's not always the case. We know that. But what I really mean is that somehow things get resolved. Now, your point about misfortune and kind of bad things happening, it's actually fascinating that particularly in films and novels, there's a lot of misfortune, much more misfortune than you would normally encounter in everyday life, right? So, if you just examine books and films, you'll find that very often they revolve around someone getting kidnapped, or someone is an orphan, or someone, has lost something very important to them. And indeed, well, if you just take murder, for example, killing happens in everyday life, and it's a real thing, and many of us may know of an event where someone's being killed, but it's actually pretty rare per head of population.

0: But if you look at literature, it's way, way, way more frequent. So there was a fascinating study done of American novels, just
1: Okay.
0: sort of the researchers kind of picked out at 750 novels from the 20th century, and they just said, okay, let's just look at what percentage of characters that appear in these stories get killed. And they compared it to the percentage of people, just people like you and me, who get killed. And they found that, and this was in the US in 1990, so probably higher murder rate than most places, I suppose. And they found that about 15 people are murdered per 100,000 people in life. And in the novels, it was 11,000 people per 100,000 people. That is 11% of characters in novels get killed. So it's kind of this extraordinary fact that stories that we for some reason, and there are ideas about why that is, but for some reason when we write stories, when we depict them, we really go to the extremes of human experience. We go to, you know, extreme events, extreme emotions.
1: Yeah. Why do stories feature such mayhem?
0: Well, you know, there's interesting kind of ideas of why that is. One idea that I quite like is the idea that a film or a book or a story is like a flight simulator for the mind.
1: Okay.
0: So the idea that, you know, let's say you're a pilot and you're learning how to fly a commercial airliner, and we really want you to experience some pretty scary scenarios, mm-hmm. if you're going to get, you know, good at flying a plane, and particularly if you're going to be able to perform in a dangerous situation. So we put you in the flight simulator and we, you know, you can crash, right? You can crash in the flight simulator and no one gets hurt. And hopefully all that practice means that in real life you're a much better pilot. So the idea is that stories operate in the same way, except instead of relating to how we learn to fly, they relate to how we think, how we handle our emotions, how we reason about the kinds of ways in which we would handle kind of confronting events. And so films and movies, books give us ways to experience certain extreme emotions without actually kind of taking the high risks that that experiencing those emotions in real life would require. So just think of, you know, the last horror film you watched or the last action movie you watched. You don't want to really be thrust into those situations, but here we are looking at stories, consuming stories about them with great interest. The argument being they kind of give us something like a safe space for being thrust into what would otherwise be actually dangerous situations.
1: Yeah, and also kind of thinking, you know, of or trying to relate was like, yes, you know, I'd probably do what that character's doing in that kind of situation, or, oh, no, I'm more likely to go that way. You'd start to just play out how you would, or what you would like, what you would imagine you would desire to, oh, yes, I'd love it if I could react. And you're not doing it consciously. It's just, I'm watching a period drama at the moment, and I did catch myself, if you like, kind of just noticing that those little thoughts running through my mind, but they're just there really ever so slightly in the background. And on that note, in a minute, I think I'd like to get into that with you a little bit more in terms of what stories are doing to us, I suppose, like psychologically, maybe even physically, how we feel. If you have just joined us, it's Weekend Evenings. We're with Professor Nick Enfield, the Professor of Linguistics at University of Sydney. We're breaking down the science of storytelling here for our roots and rhythms of language. And would love, to hear from you a favourite story, how stories are passed down in your home, and just your thoughts in general on storytelling. And it doesn't have to just be stories in books and movies. 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
1: So, Nick, are stories just fun, or do they affect us at some deeper level?
0: Well, they affect us at a deeper level in a couple of ways. So, you know, one is that I mentioned earlier that any kind of story is typically, you know, there's what it's about and there's what it's really about. And what it's really about is typically sort of the deeper lesson, the thing that we want to take away from it, that kind of emotional experience we might want to try on for size, that affects us at a deeper kind of psychological level. But there's another sense in which stories affect us, and that's been discovered through fascinating research on the actual physical effects of stories. So there's a thing called narrative transportation that's a kind of fancy word for that feeling when you're buried in a novel, mm-hmm. or captivated by a show, that the real world kind of falls away and you just are captured by this story.
1: And we call it escapism whenever we're, you know, in a book, in a show, in a movie.
0: Yeah, so this idea that, you know, it really kind of sucks you in. Yeah. And so that's partly that's got to do with kind of focusing our attention. But it does, you know, even deeper things than that. So some researchers have been looking for a long time at how stories kind of trigger the release of various neurotransmitters. So many of us have heard of dopamine, which kind of increases our focus when we're anticipating some kind of reward. So, you know, following a story, you're really, it's like you're on the hunt in a sense. You're kind of focused on trying to, you know, wait to see what happens in the story. Endorphins get released when we're listening to stories, watching films, which is to say we get a good feeling, we get a warm feeling, and that actually even suppresses our feeling of pain. And oxytocin is associated with storytelling, which is a neurotransmitter that kind of promotes trust and bonding and empathy. So it's quite ingenious experiments that people have used to sort of try to sort this out. So, for example, experimenters gave a group of people in the experiment different shows that they could watch. So one group watched a cooking show, one group watched a tragedy, like very intense kind of tragic narrative film, one group watched a hilarious stand-up comedy show. And what they did with these groups is that they tested, at the beginning of the experiment, they tested their tolerance for pain. So one way to do this, for example, is you just put a blood pressure cuff on the arm and you just pump and pump and pump until the person says, that's really uncomfortable, stop now. And you just note sort of how, what that pressure was. And then, you get them to watch the show, cooking show, or the story, the narrative tragedy. And then at the end of it, you do the test again and you see what's their pain tolerance after having watched the show. And they found that when you show people a cooking show, nothing changes. It doesn't affect them at a kind of physical level.
1: Okay.
0: But when you show someone a narrative that transports them, and in this case it was a tragedy, a very kind of intense story of sorrow, they found that the people in this situation were actually able to tolerate higher degree of pain. And this is associated with the release of endorphins, as I just mentioned. So these are kind of our homegrown painkiller drugs that also kind of make us feel good, and they have multiple kinds of functions, but they're associated with with kind of sustained attention and sustained effort. Now there's yet another added dimension to this, which is that when we watch stories alone, that effect is not as strong as when we watch stories in a group. So, you know, they've studied, for example, rowers and runners. If someone rows or runs for half an hour, they get an endorphin kick and they get this kind of high.
1: Yeah.
0: But if they do it in a group, that high is even stronger. Yeah. And it's the same thing with stories. If you watch a movie, the same movie, together with other people, then that actually gives an even stronger release of these various neurotransmitters.

0: transmitters, which kind of play a strong role in what how stories really kind of grasp us.
1: Yeah, and I wanted to pick up on something, and it kind of relates a little bit to what we were talking about earlier, but I have to mention it. This is where we were kind of talking about that mayhem component, and particularly modern TV shows now, they're super violent. You're rewatching Smallville.
0: Yeah, I am.
1: Nick Enfield. You,
0: yeah.
1: And like when you kind of brought this to me, and you're like, super violent. I've been watching Smallville. I'm like, Smallville's not violent. But then you mentioned people die all the time. And I'm like, well, yeah, you're right. People are dying all the time. So I don't know whether to say to you, why are you rewatching Smallville unless you're rewatching it with kids?
0: Watching it with kids, that's right. And so, you know, the kids are watching it and I'm like, you know, I love it. I'm
1: it's in the background. Because, oh, okay. No, you are what you're in.
0: Oh, yeah. And I think it's a classic story because, you know, the story of Superman, it's been done over and over and over, and it's quite typical in a lot of respects. You know, you have an orphan, you know, you have this person who's trying to live a normal life, but they're not really normal. Yeah. You know, there's so many films that are basically doing the same thing. And, you know, seeing these, it was kind of startling to me after learning more and more about the kind of story research, that just noticing, oh my God, like every episode, it's not just one, you know, like maybe three, maybe five, 10 people get killed. And, you know, it was basically par for the course in line with what I reported earlier.
1: Yeah, we were talking about earlier. Yeah.
0: Yeah.
1: No, you're right. We talked about the everyday stories. You know, they're not grand myths. It's just the things that we tell each other on a daily basis, you know, whether it be dinner or a friend catch up or whatever have you. We're all storytellers. Aren't there special skills involved? I would love to hear your views on this one, because I would kind of say that and I think maybe think the same thing, is that some people do still tell stories better than others.
0: Yeah, look, that's absolutely true. That's true because some people are kind of natural performers and, you know, social life is such that we have this thing often referred to as a division of labor, and in social life, you know, some people are good at some things, other people are good at other things, and we kind of fit in, and people play our different roles. And so when it comes to storytelling, it's true, particularly when it comes more to the more formal settings, like, you know, we sit around the fire and we tell the kind of narratives of old. Well, that will, you know, very often fall to particular people who are kind of who practice and learn those skills.
1: And
0: we also all probably know someone who's amazing at telling jokes. And jokes they're all stories, of course, pretty much. And, you know, other people sort of don't like to tell jokes. And so when we say, well, some people are better than others at stories, we often focus on those kind of performative type of stories. But if you dig deeper and you look at everyday conversation, just as you were mentioning, we all tell stories all the time. And in fact, people who we might not think are sort of master storytellers actually turn out to be pretty amazing at putting stories together.
1: Yeah.
0: So I think it's, you know, oftentimes I wouldn't want to overlook the kind of, you know, masterful storytelling skills of so many people that we know in our lives. And I think it's a nice exercise to really try to pay attention to the way that people tell us.
1: Well, interesting on the pay attention one, because listeners play a role too. And I think this is kind of the last thought we'll probably have time for tonight, but one, an important one to end on.
0: Yeah, absolutely. So, you know, if I'm telling a story, as I mentioned earlier, you can define a story as, you know, someone tells someone else what happened, and that other person plays a really crucial role. So if you just study human conversation, someone will launch a story, you know, I'll tell you about the bad parents on the other team and the netball game on the weekend. And you have to, as a listener, kind of give me feedback as the story goes on. You know, what we see is people will nod, people will give little bits of feedback and maybe facial expressions. And that kind of helps me to get the flow of my story right. And so experiments have been done where the experimenters have messed with people.

0: So you put a couple of people in the lab and you say, okay, well, why don't you just tell each other stories about, let's say, near misses that you've had, like near-death experiences or times when you thought you were going to get injured but weren't. And most people have stories of this kind. So they just told each other these stories, and secretly the experimenter said to the listeners of these stories, actually, we want you just to listen to the words the person says, and there's this little red button under the table. We want you to press it every time the person says a word that has the letter T in it. Now, this sounds really bizarre,
1: It's cruel.
0: but the reason they did this was they wanted to completely distract the listener from the story, but they still had to pay attention to the words. So they kind of gave really clunky feedback, and I often missed the punchline. And what this did was, on one theory, you'd say, well, your story's a story. I just tell it. Doesn't matter if you're distracted. But of course, they found that that feedback from the listener is absolutely crucial. And when someone is unable to provide that feedback, the stories ended up being really choppy. They ended up being quite poorly sort of delivered. And it really showed that a story is a collaborative exercise.
1: Yeah, it definitely is. My mother reminds me of that every time. If I even look away while she's telling me a story and it is, something that had happened, or she doesn't hold back from emphatically telling me in Arabic, I am talking.
0: I will savor it,
1: come back.
0: savor it.
1: That's it, I know, right? Nick, always wonderful to speak with you, and great to explore storytelling in this way with you tonight. Look forward to when the next month runs around and we comes around and we yeah, we see what corner of the language world we're going to explore together. Thanks a lot, Nick.
0: Thanks so much, Serene.
1: Professor Nick Enfield, Professor of Linguistics at University of Sydney. In an hour's time after the news, it's Nightlife with Suzanne Hill. Hi.
2: Hi, Serene.
1: Stories, Suzanne, we love them.
2: We do love stories. I love telling a story. I love listening to a story. But nothing, I

0: often find, you know, when you're in a, got a whole group of people, someone's trying to tell a story and everyone keeps dismissing it or wants to interrupt. And I'm always like, no, no, no, let's tell this story. Let's hear it in all its beautiful detail. Love a good story. Anyway,
1: what stories do you have tonight?
0: We have some stories about, well, algae cells being used to deliver chemotherapy drugs. That's something our science guru, Chris Smith's going to talk to us about. People, if you've got questions for Chris, get them ready over the next hour and then be ready to give us a call. In This Week in History, we're going to talk about the end of the Meiji era in Japan, but that really requires that we figure out what the Meiji era was to start with. Mm-hmm. So we will talk about that. We're going to head to Tonga in the Pacific. We've got a plan to talk in the coming months with a lot of the local journalists who are working with the ABC to provide coverage of Pacific nations. And we're starting in Tonga. Which sport do you think Tonga is completely obsessed with?
1: Oh, it's got to be union, right?
0: Well, there is rugby, but then there's one other which really surprised me to find out.
1: Okay, well, I'm going to be just as surprised. It sounds like it. Cool.
0: You want to have a guess?
1: No, not soccer. Basketball? No. I don't know, Suzanne.
0: It's not basketball. You'll find out more.

0: ABC News, good evening. I'm Noni Edwards. The New South Wales Rural Fire Service has sent firefighting teams and equipment to France, marking the first time the RFS has deployed to Europe. Federal and state authorities have coordinated on the mission and say international deployments will not affect Australia's preparedness for the upcoming domestic bushfire season. The Federal Minister for Emergency Management, Christy McBain, says the French government made the request directly last week for firefighting assistance with a Chinook helicopter and reconnaissance plane.
1: We've been in contact with our French counterparts, from the Prime Minister to the Foreign Minister and the Defence Minister down. Obviously, really importantly, our agencies work together very closely. The National Emergency Management Agency has a very good relationship with all of our international counterparts in emergency management.
0: Australians with some rare types of incurable brain cancer will now have access to cheaper medication. The drug Voranigo has been listed on the pharmaceutical benefits scheme for the first time and will now cost no more than $25 per script. Health Minister

0: highly debilitating form of brain cancer.
1: The federal government says it's accepted there's no chance of eradicating the H5 bird flu in Australia. South Australian authorities are investigating a mass bird mortality event after more than 80 dead and sick birds were found off the state's southeast coast. Since the deadly bird flu strain reached Australia in June, there's been 54 confirmed detections in wild seabirds, including 40 in South Australia. Health Minister Mark Butler says agriculture and environment ministers have met to action a national management plan.
0: That enactment of that plan essentially reflects their advice that the chance of eradicating this virus from Australia have gone. That virus is here and it's now a question of managing it.
1: Internationally, US President Donald Trump says he'll order his country's forces to hold off on new strikes against Iran. Larry Buttrose reports.
2: In a post on his Truth Social platform, Mr. Trump says the US has been asked by Iran and other Middle Eastern countries to hold off on any attack, claiming what he termed the parameters of a deal have been reached to end the five-month-old war. He says the deal would include an end to Iran's nuclear threat and the immediate and complete reopening of the Strait of Hormuz to commercial shipping. The US has been threatening severe attacks on Iran in recent days over continued Iranian strikes on shipping in the strait. He says Israel joins him in the commitment. There's no comment yet from Iran.
1: Iran has not yet addressed Mr. Trump's claim directly, but its acting defense minister says recent US statements are made in a context of psychological operations. At least five people have been killed and 41 are missing after a ferry caught fire off Indonesia's Madura Island. The vessel was carrying 271 passengers and crew with 225 people rescued. It was travelling from Surabaya to Makassar when the fire broke out on Sunday morning. The cause is not yet known and a search operation is continuing. A sacred dance ceremony has taken place toward the end of the second last day of Australia's largest Indigenous festival. Nate Woodall reports from northeast Arnhem Land.
3: The third day of Garma Festival has seen a large focus on Yolngu culture and art. Didgeridoo making, weaving and bush medicine making courses have taken place throughout the day.

0: lots of learnings, and we'll come out tomorrow even stronger.
1: Every community has stories worth sharing. 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
3: A warning, this episode contains descriptions of an Aboriginal or Torres Strait Islander person who have passed away. 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
9: Oh, got a lot of successes in terms of being on other national committees and so on, which gave me the opportunity to go and talk on a national level about Aboriginal people in Central Australia and try to develop a situation where my mob from here, from Alice Springs, were quite successful in doing what they're supposed to be doing. And because of the government and various other people are saying it's no good having a commission, no good having people speak up for themselves. So there's no voice.
3: The late Geoffrey Shaw on the rise and fall of ATSIC and a lifetime advocating for the rights of Aboriginal people. This is Speaking Out. I'm Larissa Behrendt. Geoffrey Shaw was one of Central Australia's most respected and influential Aboriginal leaders. A pioneering advocate for the rights of Aboriginal people, he passed away late last year at the age of 79. Born on the banks of the Todd River in Alice Springs, Geoffrey Shaw spent his life fighting for his people and his country. As a teenager, he joined the Australian Army and served in the Indonesian-Malaysian confrontation before going on to complete two tours of duty in Vietnam. He was a dedicated advocate for the self-determination of Aboriginal people. He played a prominent role in the establishment of Tanjungjeera Council, an organisation that formalised leases and established housing in the town camps on the outskirts of Alice Springs. He was also a founding member of the Central Land Council, serving as a delegate for over 30 years and later as its deputy chair. His role as ATSIC Commissioner for Central Australia drove federal infrastructure funding directly to remote Indigenous communities. His appointment marked a watershed moment for the region, bridging local grassroots community activism with federal policymakers. In one of his final conversations before his passing, he spoke openly with Dr. Paddy Gibson about his life, career and advocacy.
9: I was born in the riverbed. I don't possess an official birth certificate because I was born in the creek, not in Alice Springs Hospital. So I'm basically set in the native welfare days. They set up people like me to become an Aboriginal person. So I was born in the riverbed, not in a hospital. Yeah.
10: And where were your parents camped? Where were they living?
9: My parents, they both, my father was a drover, and then my mother worked as a housewife, helping white people in who she wouldn't got employed, employment with and so on. And the thing was, my mother used to work in the Alice Springs Laundry, which is straight across from the hospital. Yeah. And my grandmother looked after me, was my minder. Yeah, and she's an old official nanny for a few people in town here, like the police commissioner. Named Hughes, who had two daughters.

0: through the education system?
1: Very limited education. Enough to make me become a soldier, though.
0: Because you would have obviously, we're going to go on to talk about your career in ATSIC and other things. You would have obviously had to deal with a lot of paperwork. Where did you, did you learn to read and write at school, or did that come later that you...
1: Oh, that came later. I mean, I got a bit of education when I joined the army. You know, just increased my educational skills to become a soldier. And that's where I finished up ending doing my high school in the army.
0: Put you in good stead for all the work you went on to do, to be...
1: Well, it made me what I am now. Paddy, that's what I am now. Took a lot of years, 6 years in the army, and then doing all these other things for Aboriginal people in Central Australia and Alice Springs. Even surprising thing that they gave me an Order of Australia medal for my services to Aboriginal people and to the town of Alice Springs.
0: It's amazing, and we're really lucky to be getting your story. So ATSIC starts in 1990, and we'll talk about that in a sec, but could you just describe where the town camps had come to by that point? Like, what did it look like when you got to 1990 in terms of the recovery of land and the conditions people were living in on the camps?
1: Well, back in the 90s, we secured the leases and secured the funding to carry out housing programs on all these town camps. These town camps were given to Aboriginal people. And the surprising thing is these 12 men said they're going to come and stay in Alice Springs, because Alice Springs is the Four Corners. As you can see, this T-shirt. Four corners of all the tribes that live in Central Australia. Yeah.
0: And so that Aranda, from those men, sort of blessing of...
1: Yeah,
0: this is gave, place you
1: yeah, yeah, gave permission to people from around Central Australia the opportunity to come and live in the town camps.
0: And before ATSIC, Jeff, where did the funding come from for your housing development and everything that you were starting to build up?
1: Oh, most of it came from the Department of Aboriginal Affairs at that time. Back in the old days, it was DAA that provided us with funding. You know, to secure funding to develop these leases and to carry out a housing program, which you can see is a success here in Mount Nancy in itself.
0: These houses stem from those days, do they? A lot of what was done through the DAA funding, grants to Tungajira to build the houses up.
1: And secure the leases first. Once we secured the lease, then we were able to secure funding to carry out the housing program. On all the camps that are in Alice Springs, there's about 18 town camps now, and they've got all different language groups all living in Alice Springs and in these town camps. Yeah.
0: Just before ATSIC got announced, there was some big developments in Aboriginal affairs. There was the big march for the bicentennial in 1988. Were you involved in that at all, or people from Alice Springs involved in that?
1: Yeah, we all got a convoy and went to Canberra, marched through Canberra, in the part of the Central Land Council. You know, I became a delegate of the Central Land Council because those grandfathers, they were delegates of the Central Land Council when they first started, and then they selected me to be on the Central Land Council of those two old men. So they sort of gave me the opportunity to develop my skills in terms of other organisations in town.
0: Mm. Yeah. Mm, that's great. Can you remember any of the consultations leading up to ATSIC's creation? Can you remember the early discussions about how it was going to be structured or anything like that?
1: No, not really. They just come and said, "Oh, they're going to form a committee, a joint committee consisting of Aboriginal people to set up ATSIC." And at that time, I think Charles Perkins was involved, and he was also involved in

0: as an interim chairman of the Central Land Council before they had their elections to secure people who chairperson and so on, be part of the administration of the Central Land Council. Yeah. Mm-hmm.
1: So they're just in the committee. So it's very early on that you actually get quite an important position with ATSIC, a commissioner from 1990. Can you describe the process of becoming an ATSIC commissioner? How you, why you wanted to put your hand up and how it came to be that you were commissioner?
0: Oh, I became the chairperson of the Alice Springs Regional Council. And then my wife Eileen and the other committee members decided to select me to become a commissioner. Commissioner of ATSIC, and I think there's other people that stood to become commissioner of Alice Springs, but they didn't have the opportunity or the privilege of being known by people from interstate like South Australia and Western Australia and so on, and that's where I got selected to be a commissioner from people from interstate, South Australia, parts of South Australia and parts of Western Australia, to become the ATSIC commissioner. So I worked as an ATSIC commissioner for three states before they decided to chop and change it and make ATSIC commissioner just for Central Australia. Yeah.
1: So it was a bigger area. How big was the area at first that you were covering as commissioner?
0: Oh, it went down as far as Oondatatta and across to a little township called Coonanna, just south of Kalgoorlie, and back this way to Balgo. So there were the three states I covered until they decided to change it and make that part of South Australia become a commission from ATSIC in South Australia, and the same with the over around Perth, in Kalgoorlie and so on, Coonanna. So it was a difficult time for me, being a commissioner for three states, having to learn some of the wording of, Western Australian Electricity Commission and South Australian Commission and all that kind of stuff. I had to try and get my head around that. It was a difficult process, but I learned to live with it.
1: And you said that people knew you. How did they know you, Jeff?
0: Well, the surprising thing was that when they decided to elect me as commissioner, people in South Australia and Western Australia said, "Now, oh, we know this old fellow with the whiskers from Alice Springs. We know him. We know who he is. We'll vote for him." So people from South Australia and Western Australia all voted for me, and I was successful in becoming a commissioner of ATSIC from those two states and from Central Australia.
1: Can you remember the meeting? I think you were telling me a story before about a big meeting. Was that the one that chose you for commissioner, or was that a different meeting where you ate wombat?
0: Oh, I became a commissioner. They decided that they wanted to meet the new commissioner from Central Australia, so I went to a little bore between Kalgoorlie and in the Western Desert. So I had to go there, and must have been about 100 people there, men, women and children and so on. And it was great I went there because everybody knew who I was and so on, and they were feeding me rabbits cooked in the coals. Yeah, I had about 8 rabbits, and the surprising thing, they gave me a wombat. And I started eating a wombat then.

0: brought one leg, wombat leg, back from out in the desert and brought it back here and started eating it here in front of these mob. Yeah, it tasted just like porcupine.
1: Hey.
0: Yeah, good push tracker. Yeah.
1: But those cultural connections seem very important for you in terms of...
0: Oh, yes, yes, it did, because they spoke in language. They all spoke Pidgin Jarrah and Yankun Jarrah. You know, and I only knew bits of Pidgin Jarrah, but didn't know Yankun Jarrah and all that. And they spent most of their time talking in their own language. And then again, that some of the people would say it in English to me, you know, this is what they're saying, this is what they're saying. Yeah, which is great, you know, having all these old men and old women all supporting me out in the desert. In the desert, no, nothing else, just two boards with their water tanks that they supplied water with people who were traveling through the desert.
1: Mm.
0: Yeah. It was great, you know, meeting people from other languages, even though I couldn't understand them. But I had to get the people to translate it into English so I could understand what they were saying. Yeah, because I come from a different language, see?
1: Yeah.
0: Yeah.
2: That's the first part of a conversation with Aboriginal rights advocate late Geoffrey Shaw, OAM. He was speaking with Dr. Paddy Gibson for a project on the Aboriginal and Torres Strait Islander Commission, ATSIC. This is Speaking Out. I'm Larissa Berendt, and we'll bring you more words from Geoffrey Shaw after some music from Coloured Stone.

0: That's music from Coloured Stone with their song Dancing in the Moonlight.
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0: The late Aboriginal rights advocate Geoffrey Shaw was awarded the Medal of the Order of Australia in 1993 for service to the Indigenous community. He was celebrated for his enduring commitment to self-determination and advocacy for issues facing Aboriginal people throughout Central Australia. In one of his final interviews recorded for a project on the evolution of ATSIC, he recounted many of the obstacles faced dealing with the federal government bureaucracy.
3: How would you describe your time with ATSIC? I mean, you were as a commissioner, you were involved in the regional council. Can you remember any highlights of the period? Anything that you think was the sort of biggest achievements of the...
4: Oh, there's other things I served. I served as a committee member of the thing, homeless people. They had a committee set up by Keating, and then John Howard took over. And I was a member of the group of people that dealt with homelessness people. And I used to fly interstate to Adelaide, Brisbane, and so on. And I used to see all those homeless people, white people, mind you, young people, people in my age bracket, back in them days when I was around about 50 years old, and a couple other teenage people with sleeping bags in the cities in Brisbane, Melbourne, so on, and it is surprising to see so many white people homeless in the cities, mind you.
3: Mm.
4: Yeah. And sort of opened my eyes up that even there's people living homeless in the cities, which opened up my mind, and seeing, you know, people my age bracket and younger than me, all in sleeping bags and in hallways and in footpaths and on seats in the park, so on, yeah. Mm. Opened up my eyes that there was white people who are homeless too.
3: Mm. No, it's a problem all over, and one that's obviously really big for you guys here in Central Australia. What difference do you reckon ATSIC made to the housing situation? Like, you already had some houses on the camps and communities, but what was achieved through ATSIC in relation to housing, do you think?
4: Well, with the housing business, we secured more houses. We secured more funding for houses with ATSIC when they came along, because they had a program, and I was one of my portfolios in ATSIC as a commissioner. I was the chair of the housing element of ATSIC, which gave me a lot of input into developing more houses and town camps. Not only here, Tennant Creek, Catherine, Darwin, all the major towns in Central Australia, Northern Territory.
3: Yep.
4: Yeah. Which gave me an insight into, you know, there was homeless people all over the place. Not only necessarily in Alice Springs, but elsewhere.
3: Yeah. And a lot of the work that was done in those days, in the annual reports that, you know, Eileen gave me, I've been looking through, a big part of the budget for the regional council here was CDEP.
4: Yeah.
3: Can you talk about the impact that ATSIC had on the growth of CDEP and the role that that program played during that period in the 1990s?
4: Oh, back in them days, there was an increase in employment through CDEP, people on normal wage, and somehow or other, they decided to knock the CDEP off and try to make it into some kind of other program for employment of people, and then there's a decrease in employment of Aboriginal people, especially in Alice Springs with the Tuggeranong Council. And we hung in there, we just tightened our belt up and waited until such times we've got more funding. And now we've got an increase in our municipal service. We've got more people working on municipal services, delivering jobs to people on town camps, so they can do other things besides just painting rocks and so on, but picking up rubbish and all that kind of stuff. And we developed a Tangira construction company, which employed a lot of tradespeople. And they're still going strong now.
3: They're still going strong. But do you think this period in the 90s with ATSIC was like the heyday of Indigenous employment in this region? Do you think it was strongest then compared to now, or what?
4: No, back in the days when the CDP, and because we were able to employ other people with trade skills and so on, and there's an increase in employment back in the days of the CDP, but once that got shafted and they stopped that, the decrease in employment through CDP no longer exists. Until such times, very recently, we got some of that funding back to re-employ people on what we call the municipal service now, instead of CDP.
3: Yeah, it looked like there was really creative use of CDP too, like lots of little programs were started around the place, you know, whatever, nurseries and a whole range of things.
4: Yeah, a lot of things, like aged care. We developed aged care. We got a program for aged care, and a lot of my kids are working in aged care. Yeah, so they created employment for people.
3: What was the relationship between ATSIC and other major Aboriginal organisations in town, like Tangira? I see the Arunda Council a lot in the reports, Karma. Like, how did ATSIC relate to those organisations? What was the relationship between them?
4: Not as much as they did with us, because we ran a lot of programs, you know, and housing, one of the main things that the Tangira Council involved with, housing and land acquisition and so on. And the other services came on, like medical and legal aid and all that came on, yeah.
3: There's a really good quote in the vision statement in one of the reports that I got from Eileen about the Regional Council. It says, Alice Springs Regional Councillors will ensure Aboriginal people have every opportunity to be empowered, to have ownership and control in the decisions which affect them, by offering people the choice in whatever direction they choose to overcome their disadvantage.
4: Yes.
3: Yeah, can you talk a bit more about that, about like the philosophy that UMOP had about how things should be governed?
4: Well, one thing we related to mainly to deal with housing and all the other things that came along with housing, like employment of people and setting up other programs that the council runs now, such as aged care, employment of people and so on. To the extent that we've got our own construction company that employs a lot of tradespeople, and we've had young people going through developing a trade. I've got two grandsons. One became an electrician, another one became a carpenter, and I've got other kids of mine who are working in the municipal services and so on. Yeah, so it created employment for people. Because of lack of funding and all that, we couldn't increase our employment agency, so to speak.
3: There's some interesting story about what happened, the role that ATSIC played, yourself leading ATSIC delegation, to an NT constitutional convention in 97-98. And it says you led a walkout from that NT constitutional convention when the NT government was going for statehood at the time,
4: yes.
3: The CLP.
4: Yes.
3: It says you and the ATSIC delegation actually led a walkout because they wouldn't take seriously
4: the issues
3: of culture. Can you talk a little bit about what happened through all that dispute about statehood?
4: Oh, they all didn't know what to say. A lot of them were CLP orientated people, and you know they didn't know, this is what we'll call it. We'll call it this way, and one young person says, We call it Malaga. Malaga, and it has a top end word for your mate, your friend, your husband or your wife or whatever, you know. And I said, no, you can't call people that, Malaga, that's your calling either your girlfriend or your wife or your brother-in-law or whatever, you know. So you can't pick out an Aboriginal name from north to be part of the statehood. So that got knocked on the head, and we all walked out and said, they're not listening to us.
3: Mm.
4: Yeah, so we all walked out, said, you can keep going with it. You know, nobody could think of a state to call the Northern Territory a statehood. And bearing in mind, there was not enough population in Northern Territory to become a state. And I think I found out that Tasmania got made a state just by the stroke of a pen, because the population wasn't big enough to become a state at that time.
3: So you mob sort of led a campaign to say no to statehood.
4: Yeah.
3: You were worried about the CLP, I guess.
4: Because it didn't be devoured by the majority of the people that attended that statehood thing was, you know, mainly all CLP orientated people, and we didn't like it.
3: So ATSIC at the time, it was quite important for advocating for Aboriginal people, eh? Like the elected ATSIC reps would be out there speaking up for your people.
4: Yeah, we all got elected through the democratic process. We got all elected. People put their names up, bang, and that's where we got our commission. You know, did regional councillors and ATSIC commissioners and so on because of that.
3: And how much did the elected how much control did you guys have versus, I guess, the bureaucratic arm, like the unelected, like the management structure that existed that got appointed through government? Was there sort of tension between the elected reps and what you wanted and the bureaucratic structure?
4: Yeah, because you know, a lot of those, majority of those people, they came from administrative side of ATSIC, not from being elected through the process of election. So, you know, a lot of us were a bit concerned that the administration was sort of trying to take over and lead the push instead of the elected members having their say.
3: And it seems like they maybe had the final say about a lot of the major budget decisions or whatever. I'm not sure. You guys had, you know, a budget for CDP and...
4: Yeah.

0: things, but
1: Yeah. I think there might have been about $800 million. I can't remember his financial year to ATSI. About $800 million, and that's all sort of got eaten by the way. You know, they had all the other elections in to develop other people to be commissioners, and some of them wasn't very good, as you can see through the historical overview of ATSIC with some of the people that they had as commissioners.
0: Yeah.
1: Yeah, you know, were there for themselves and not necessarily for their people.
0: And it seemed like that's what the government exploited. Like there was a couple of people who did the wrong thing, and they used it to take the whole lot down.
1: Oh yeah, take it all down. They dismantled it then, without giving Aboriginal people the opportunity to re-elect people that they thought it'd be good to be a commissioner, or be part of the administrative arm.
0: Well, we'll go on to talk about the abolition of ATSIC, but first I just wanted to talk about your experiences with the national organisation, because did you attend like national council meetings and national meetings with commissioners?
1: Yeah.
0: At one point you told me you were travelling every 6 weeks. Can you talk about what your experiences were engaging with the national organisation?
1: Oh, that's every 6 weeks we had to go to Canberra for the ATSIC commission, but I also was on other committees interstate, because of me being a commissioner, I ran three states: Central Australia, a bit of South Australia, a bit of Western Australia. Yeah. So yeah, so it had a difficult task ahead of me, but I tried to deal with it.
0: How was it? Did you make friendships and learn and stuff from your national meetings? How did you find those national meetings?
1: That it's good to have the opportunity to meet other commissioners from interstate, you know, because they had other ways of dealing with stuff on their level, even though a lot of them just, you know, didn't come with language and all that. But they were there for their people. And then somehow or other it just went haywire, and the government decided to dismantle it, because there's some of the process that they went to electing people wasn't very good in terms of electing people to be a commissioner and be on the administrative arm of ATSIC.
0: From 1996 onwards, after the Howard government gets elected, there's a lot of talk in the reports about it being a hard time in Indigenous affairs, like the budgets were getting cut back. It was quite a struggle. Can you sort of talk about that period where you had Howard come into power?
1: Oh, that was awful. I mean, that was awful when Howard came on the scene, and that's when everything changed. Land rights changed. Everything changed. There was no access to people engaging in purchasing property and then turning into a freehold title. All that went out the window, and nowadays people just get freehold title on parcels of land. And I was involved in a lot of purchase of parcel property back in them days, and we were able to convert some of these properties into freehold title. And I think there's about three that I was involved in. One was McLaren Creek Station, Munkata, changing that into freehold title, because the funding agency said, no, look, we can't purchase the property. These people just want the parcel. And of course they want parcel of land, because McLaren Creek, Munkata, was full of a lot of sacred sites area. And they wanted to change it to freehold title, so they had access to their own country. But in the end, they decided to make it into freehold title. That's one of the properties. Yeah.
0: And what position were you in when you were doing that work, Jeff? Was it ATSIC was helping with advocating for that kind of
1: I was a commissioner at that time. Yeah, but I also was involved in

0: being a deputy chair of the Central Land Council too, which gave me the opportunity of speaking on behalf of people.
1: So it's sort of like ATSIC was able to speak up and was able to advocate for funding and stuff that assisted the struggle for land in that period.
0: Which is quite successful in some places. But then when the Howard government came in, it all changed, that, you know, the only change to, like, people can access to freehold title. Not freehold anymore, but the native title.
1: Native title, yeah.
0: Yeah, which really upset a lot of people.
1: So they sort of took away, they made it much narrower, the mandate that operating, rather than being able to be involved in getting land back and whatever.
0: Yeah, because people had to say yes or no to any kind of mining or whatever that happened on these leases. You know, they were able to say no mining for 5 years or whatever. But then when they knocked that off, got rid of the freehold title, nobody could access land to involve setting up structures that's going to look after the country for them.
1: And you retire, it says, maybe 1999, was it?
0: 97. Yeah.
1: You retired from your role as commissioner.
0: Yeah, commissioner in various other organisations. I pulled out of all these other organisations and just stayed with Tangatira Council. I mean, I was with the director of Aboriginal Hostels and a few other national committees, but and I decided that it's time for me to step down.
1: What do you think was the attitude of different non-Indigenous people to ATSIC? What did you feel? How do you feel it went in terms of public opinion and the impressions of the non-Indigenous community?
0: Oh, it was awful.
1: Yeah.
0: I mean, all the changes happened when Howard government came in and so on, and everything changed, and it all went back to what it was before. And Howard introduced all these other problems that they didn't exist. But, you know, like for instance, can't convert to freehold title. You just introduced the native title bid for people.
1: Yeah, it was like, so in that earlier period where they were setting up ATSIC, you felt there was maybe even better relations with the non-Indigenous community, but Howard helped to turn that
0: turned it upside down. And the non-Indigenous people, they're quite happy. That nobody can... People can't say no to mining and all that kind of stuff. Because Aboriginal people wanted mining to happen, but in their right to say yes or no. And they didn't have the opportunity once freehold title was non-existent. Yeah.
1: How did ATSIC, was obviously a government department, but how did it see itself as maybe different? Did it see itself as different from other government departments in the way that it operated and its mandate? And how did it work with other government departments? What was that like?
0: Well, we didn't have much to do with deal with it administratively with other government agencies. Because we were just there to look after the policy of the ATSIC Commission at that time. So that was our opportunity to, say, no, this is not the right way to go. This is the way to go. And a lot of times nobody took any notice. And that's where ATSIC started going downhill. Because of all the people that are being involved with and getting to become a commission,

0: weren't the right kind of people to be dealing with the administrative arm of ATSIC.
1: Talk me through the abolition. Like, how did you start to realise that ATSIC might be on the chopping block, and what was your attitude to that? How did it all play out? How did you see it play out?
0: Well, as far as I'm concerned, I was very concerned because people never got the opportunity to go through the election process of getting people that they like to be their commissioners. And that's where it all went downhill, because there's no support given to the administrative arm or the commission at that time. Yeah.
1: Yeah. There's just no support given.
0: And at the end they were singling people out on the commission. No names, no pack drill kind of stuff, but there's people that were elected that other people weren't happy with.
1: How do you think it impacted just people on the ground, like just your ordinary Aboriginal member of the community here in Alice Springs or whatever? How did it impact on them that ATSIC got taken out?
0: Well, look at nothing, no, there's nothing, no. Nobody got anything. We got all these opportunities and privileges we had before, all got wiped off, and we had to start all over again. You know, resurrect ourselves. Like this organisation that I'm involved with now, we started resurrecting ourselves. We employing more people with the limited funding that we get from government.
1: So it's had a massive impact on employment, availability, morale, what people can do, opportunities.
0: Yes.
1: And reflecting on the whole ATSIC experience, what would your message be to policymakers and the Australian governments about the lessons of ATSIC and what they need to understand about what happened?
0: Well, what they should have done instead of looking at each individual person that either became a commissioner or part of the administrative arm, they should have went through election processes saying, oh, you're the right person, or you're not the right person, or you're a good person. They should have went through all that. You should have edited people, you know?
1: Yeah.
0: And say, yeah, you're a good person, you're all right. Instead of singling people out and then calling the whole board, ATSIC board, a mob of crooks and robbers and so on. Yeah.
1: And it seemed like that was quite important precursor for the Northern Territory intervention that followed not long after.
0: Oh, yeah, that was awful, that. I'm still worried about this intervention thing. It's never put anything in place to try and either resurrect it or make sure that the good people are put in instead. Good people are elected to be either on a commission or on the administrative arm of ATSIC at that time. So they just singled out people, and then said that every black fellow's a crook. And I said, oh, I'm no crook. I'm still here.
1: You've done really important work. A few just questions to finish. What are your happiest memories of ATSIC?
0: Oh, I got a lot of successes in terms of being on other national committees and so on, which gave me the opportunity to go and talk on a national level about Aboriginal people in Central Australia and try to develop a situation where my mob from here, from Alice Springs, were quite successful in doing what they're supposed to be doing. And because of the government and various other people are saying it's no good having a commission, no good having people speak up for themselves. So there's no voice. The voice is gone. But we're still trying to develop the voice. People still want to be outspoken. People want to be listened to. And give the Aboriginal people the opportunity to say what they want to say. And not just say, oh, you're going the wrong way, you're going the wrong way. Give Aboriginal people the opportunity to make their own decisions.
1: That's brilliant, brilliant, Jeff. The last one I had is, how do you think ATSIC should be remembered?
0: I think we can be remembered by all the opportunities that we gave Aboriginal people, such as land acquisition, housing, and so on. But we've still got a long way to go yet. We've still got a lot of people that have to be given homes. But the trouble is, where are we going to get the money from? It's not like we're going to get the cake and eat it too. We just want a slice of that cake. Yeah.
2: That was one of the final interviews with the late Geoffrey Shaw, OAM. He was the inaugural ATSIC Commissioner for Central Australia and a founding member of the Central Land Council. He was speaking with Paddy Gibson for a project on the Aboriginal and Torres Strait Islander Commission, ATSIC. Geoffrey Shaw's legacy and impact will be felt for generations. He will be deeply missed.

0: That's the show for now. Join us again next time for more stories from across Indigenous Australia. Speaking Out is produced by Janaya Gibbs-Muir. Our senior producer is Jay McAllister. And as always, you can find us on social media via ABC Indigenous or on ABC Listen, along with our Titter Show Away, hosted by the fabulous Rudy Bremer. This week, Noongar singer-songwriter Gina Williams joins Rudy to discuss the joy and challenge of honouring a loved one through art. I'm Larissa Berendt, and this is Speaking Out.
1: I'm Sana Qadar. 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

0: ABC News, good evening. I'm Noni Edwards. A New South Wales Rural Fire Service Chinook helicopter, Bell Reconnaissance plane and team of firefighters have left for Europe, travelling with the Australian Defence Force. The Australian team heading to the French fire front joins emergency responders from Ukraine, Lithuania and French Polynesia, who are expected to arrive over the next 48 hours to reinforce the operation. About 3,000 French firefighters are deployed as high temperatures and wind threaten to breathe new life into smouldering embers. Federal Emergency Management Minister Christy McBain says Australia is more than ready to reciprocate with firefighting help for France.
1: We are returning a favour that France did for us during the Black Summer bushfires. So it is really great that we could turn around this level of support. And it's also on the back of personnel that have also been deployed to the US. Mm. We've got a Canadian deployment happening later in the week as well.
0: Experts say Australia may be entering the next phase of its H5 bird flu outbreak after dozens of dead and sick birds were found on a South Australian island. Here's Frances Du.
2: Authorities are investigating after more than 80 dead and sick birds were found at Bodan Rocks near Cape Jaffa. It comes after local transmission of H5 bird flu was confirmed between greater crested terns in South Australia. Australia has 54 confirmed H5 cases, with 40 of them in South Australia. BirdLife Australia's Sean Dooley says officials had been dreading signs of mass mortality. There have been no detections in poultry or livestock. Federal Health Minister

0: Mark Butler says the government is concerned about the increase in cases, but is prepared to manage the impact.
1: Internationally, displaced Palestinians in Gaza say they're hopeful but cautious as talks continue over the US-brokered ceasefire deal. US President Donald Trump says Hamas and other armed groups have agreed to complete disarmament as part of a phased plan. But reports suggest the agreement depends on Israel also accepting the terms, including withdrawal from parts of Gaza. Displaced Palestinian Huda Hamad says returning home would be a welcome relief.
0: We hope they reach an agreement and that a ceasefire is achieved. We don't want anything to stand in the way. We are very happy at the thought of returning to our homes. Even with the bare minimum of necessities, it would be far better than continuing to sleep out here in the streets.
1: The European Union will hold crisis talks this week after tens of thousands of migrants crossed from Morocco into a tiny Spanish territory. The leaders of 22 EU nations called for an emergency meeting to prevent another influx of people into Ceuta, Spain's North African enclave. At least 67 people died attempting to make the journey, including some who drowned and others who were killed in a stampede. While most of the migrants have since returned to Morocco, the incident has raised serious border security concerns. Spain's installed a 500-metre-long containment barrier on the sea border between Ceuta and Morocco. Back home, police are urging people to be prepared in the Tasmanian bush after four people were rescued in separate incidents. A man and woman were helped after their four-wheel drive became stuck on a remote track south of Queenstown. Two bushwalkers were also rescued, including one who became lost in the Meander Falls area and another who got into difficulty on Flinders Island. None of the four was seriously injured. Scientists have found evidence that Ice Age people were more likely to kill female rather than male woolly mammoths. Hunter-gatherers relied on the animal for food, clothing and tools, as the BBC's Clitzia Sala reports.
2: Researchers examined the DNA of more than 500 mammoths bearing signs of hunting unearthed in groups at sites across Europe, Asia and North America. Most of the bones belonged to females, which scientists believe lived in herds, much like modern elephants, and followed predictable seasonal migration routes, making them easier to target. Male remains, by contrast, were isolated and showed fewer signs of hunting, suggesting they died of natural causes. The findings show that large bone sites were created through human activity.
1: And a Tasmanian government minister says excitement is building for Tasmania's own AFL team as the end of the government's deal with Hawthorn approaches. The Hawks have played their last Launceston game of the year at York Park as they make way for the debut of the Tasmania Devils next year. Minister Joe Palmer says anticipation's growing for Tasmania's own team.
3: It's just so exciting as we start to imagine what will it be like when it's our own team that's coming to town. What will it be like when we have the Devils playing at UTAS Stadium and so many more games than what we've come to expect from Hawthorn.
1: ABC News.
4: The weather for Brisbane heading into Monday. Partly cloudy, the chance of fog in the west in the early morning, slight chance of a shower in the late morning and afternoon. Light winds, a maximum of 22 after an overnight low of 11. Bow Desert and Ipswich with a top of 23 and Redcliffe reaching a high of 22. For your latest local forecast, go to the BOM website or app. You're listening to 612 ABC Brisbane.
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6: Hello, good evening. Welcome to Sunday night here on Nightlife. What do we have coming up tonight? Well, our science guru, Chris Smith, is back with us. He's going to be talking to us about some new technology that uses algae cells to deliver chemotherapy drugs. If you have any questions for Chris, hop on the phones or send us some SMS 0467 922 702 and the phone number 1300 800 222. Chris will tackle almost anything you can throw at him, so don't be shy. In this week in history, next hour, we're going to take you to Japan. We're going to talk about the official end of what's called the Meiji era. But what we'll really be talking about is what this this era was all about, because it was hugely important in Japanese history. Our history quiz is coming your way. It is a golden opportunity for you to throw your hat into the ring to win the famed Nightlife fridge magnet. We're also going to head to Tonga in the Pacific during the show. We're going to talk with one of the ABC's local journalists based there, and you'll learn all about Tonga's perhaps surprising obsession with netball. Henry Wagons will have some new music for you. All that and more, as they say on the steak knife ads. So I very much hope that you can stick around with us tonight.
5: Sunday Night Science.
6: Chris Smith. Dr. Chris Smith is consultant virologist at Adam Brooks Hospital and presenter of the Naked Scientist podcast and radio programs. He joins us about every 4 weeks to talk science. Hello, Chris. Welcome back.
7: Hi, Suzanne.
6: Now, when we were talking off air, you said it was blazingly hot there in the UK today. By that, you mean kind of mid-20s, don't you?
7: Well, half the country now officially in drought, the whole of the country of Wales officially in drought. It has not rained here for about 3 months.
6: Gosh.
7: And we've had very high, unseasonably high, unprecedentedly high temperatures, you know, 40 at certain points, but routinely above 30, and runs of days where it doesn't drop below 20. And I mean, I know by Australian standards, this is positively chilly, but for the UK, which is just not set up for these sorts of temperatures and these extremes of dryness, it's really pushing things to the limit. We have wildfires not far from me, where I am right now on the East Coast. We had a wildfire approaching a nuclear power station, and it's actually decimated a big wildlife reserve there. Other fires breaking out in other bits of the country as well. And of course, across the world, we've got huge wildfire issues driven by these very high temperatures and sustained dry spells. So it's not so much the overall temperature, it's what a country and an ecosystem is set up for. And we're way beyond what is normal for the UK, going back over the hundreds of years of records we have.
6: Yeah. Well, Chris, we very much hope that you get some cooler temperatures and very much some rain coming your way soon. Now, let's talk about science. This is about algae bots, are we calling them, that are going to deliver chemotherapy directly to tumours. This has been particularly used for bladder cancer. So why don't we start with some of the challenges for treating bladder cancer with chemotherapy drugs?
7: Yeah, well, bladder cancer is quite common, and it's one of those tumours that presents quite late, because it's got plenty of space to expand into before it starts pressing on vulnerable things, blocking things up and making its presence known. So cases of it tend to present quite late. But the good news is that because it's in a bag that you can access, you can use the bladder itself to deliver treatment into the bladder and therefore limit the delivery of those treatments to the rest of the body. But you still damage the rest of the healthy bits of the bladder doing it that way. So is there a way we could target the therapy just to the wall of the bladder and that bit of the bladder wall that needs it? And that was the goal of a guy at the University of Edinburgh who's called Qi Zhou, who I spoke to just the other day. And they were inspired by biology, because they were looking at these microscopic cells of algae. Algae are miniature or microscopic plants. They're what make water go green. So when your garden pond, your swimming pool, or the sea is a green hue, it's because there are millions and billions of these tiny microscopic plants in the water, and they're green. They're grabbing sunlight and growing with energy from the sun, just like a tree does, except they're single cells. But their shape lends themselves perfectly to being turned into a sort of Trojan horse. So what this team did is to start with the algal cell and then cover it in material that gives it magnetic properties and also hollows it out. So it becomes basically a hollow shell. So it's no longer a real algal cell. It's a husk of what was there originally. And they can also then add another layer to sort of cap it off and effectively cap off any cargo you put inside to make it sticky. So what you end up with is this sticky particle that's magnetic and you can load a drug inside it into the hollow interior and seal it in with this sticky molecule. And then, using scans from outside the body, you can use changing magnetic fields to drive this swarm of these algal cells to a target. So if you put them into the bladder and load them up with anti-cancer drugs, you can then use scanning to show where the lesion is or the cancer is on the bladder wall and push them into it with the magnetic field. And then by, instead of just pushing them there with a gently swirling magnetic field, you can then, when they get to where they need to go, effectively spin them up like a whirlwind by changing the magnetic field. And they then, in the same way as if I spun you in a great big circle very, very quickly, you'd sort of you might fling your arms out and sort of lose your sunglasses or whatever. The algal cells, or former algal cells, discharge their contents into the wall of the bladder. And so you can get this directed, very high efficiency delivery of the drug just where it's needed, guided by magnetic fields. And I thought this is absolutely extraordinary, but they're getting quite good results in initial tests with this. So watch this space, basically.
6: Yeah. And so when you're using this algal cell, though, the size of the drug itself will have to be microscopic too to fit into it, won't it?
7: Well, if you think drugs are molecules, right, which are handfuls of atoms, whereas an algal cell is orders of magnitude, like 1,000 to 2,000 or 10,000 times bigger than the molecules. So you could get thousands of these drug molecules inside the cavity, inside the cell. So it effectively becomes almost like a microscopic pill that you can then discharge on demand.
6: Science is doing incredible things these days, Chris. Now, could this technology be used for other cancers? I mean, is bladder cancer unique in some of these challenges that it presents for delivering the chemotherapy?
7: Well, I asked them that. And obviously, bladder cancer is a good one to go for because you've basically got a bag, which is your bladder, and one place where you know you've got mischief going on that you want to direct and target the therapy to. Now, you could use this in other tissues, and they did say that they're looking into this, but the rest of the body might be more tricky because it's not just a hollow bag. You've got blood vessels, you've got other structures. So you can use this. It might have some benefits in some other tissues, but the bladder is an exceptionally good example of how this can be used because of its structure and shape and the fact that it's largely a fluid-filled, hollow, viscous, that you've got one particular region you want to target.
6: Dr. Chris Smith is here. Chris is consultant virologist at Adam Brooks Hospital. He's presenter of the Naked Scientist podcast. 1-300-800-222 if you've got a question for Chris, if you would like to send a question through on the SMS, 0467-922-702. Now, Chris, you said they were getting good results. Is that good results in that they know they were able to deliver the chemo drugs to the right spot, or that when the drugs have been delivered, that the patients have been showing some improvement?
7: This is preclinical. So this is not in people yet. This is in tests. So in both examples, the answer is yes. So they can demonstrate that you get good delivery. You can demonstrate that you get good delivery of drug to the target. And in tests on cancerous cells in animal models, you can get good treatment doses into those tissues. So it seems to tick all the boxes, but obviously you've got to translate from what goes on in a laboratory into a human, and that takes a lot of time. So it's not going to be something we click our fingers and tomorrow, here's the new cure for bladder cancer. This is part of a continuum. This is the first phases of that continuum, but you've got to start somewhere. And this is very promising, at least at the preclinical stage.
6: Mm. Now, Chris, we're always hearing that Australians and probably Brits don't eat enough fruit and vegetables, but how do people putting these reports together actually know whether we are eating enough or not? Presumably that kind of information comes from surveys and polls and might not be as accurate as you could, as you would hope. So what's another way that we could figure out what we're eating? Could we look into our sewage system?
7: Indeed. And wonderful paper by Michelle Kirtley, who's a researcher at Duke University. And I spoke to her the week before last. And this is really addressing the problem and the shortcomings that you've just highlighted, which is that when we do nutritional surveys at a population level, we basically go to people and say, what have you eaten yesterday? What have you eaten the day before that? And we ask people to keep food diaries. And people are notoriously unreliable. A, we all lie, and most people lie all the time, and B, we also forget. So there are enormous inaccuracies in reporting what people eat, the relative proportions of different foodstuffs and so on. So working out really how healthy the diets of a population are quite limited. So what Michelle and her team have done is to say, well, during the pandemic, we began to look at sewage wastewater and look for COVID viruses in wastewater, because we can look for the genetic material of the virus in the wastewater to work out what the virus is doing in the community. So can we basically do the same thing, but for food that people are eating, meat and vegetables, has all got DNA in it. Some of that survives the digestive process and goes down the toilet. So can we sample sewage and use that to work out what people must have been eating? And in fact, the starting specimens they used were sewage samples left over from the COVID analyses during the pandemic. And what they find is that they can, at a population level, get reasonably accurate guides as to the diversity of people's diets. Now, obviously, there are going to be some limitations because it's not quantitative in the sense that if I eat one grape, then it's going to say Chris eats grapes. If I drink a bottle of wine, it's going to say Chris eats grapes because wine's made of grapes. So it's not perfect. But on the other hand, it does mean that you can begin to ask questions like, in this particular group or in this particular community, are there any obvious things that are missing? And also you can test interventions, because one of the experiments they're going to do with this is that they've got one particular community, an isolated community, where they don't have access to a decent grocery store. And so a lot of people are eating a lot of junk food. And as part of a sort of population level intervention, they're going to fund building a grocery store. And they're going to then see how that translates into better uptake of a better diet in that particular population. So again, early days, but an interesting approach to working out how people are eating things, what they're eating, in some sort of idea as to what sorts of quantities. Mm-hmm. And in a slightly more accurate way than relying on people's notoriously unreliable memories or inability to tell the truth.
6: But you can hack into, it sounds like, the sewage system in a way that you can go, okay, this stuff I'm looking at now, this is from this particular community. So it's that well defined, is it, where it's coming from?
7: Well, we know that particular groups will have a particular sewage system handling their neck of the woods, as it were. So if you've got one community and they've got one sewage works, then you get a pretty accurate picture as to what that particular community are putting down the toilet. If you were to go to a very big city, there are going to be multiple factors that are going to mix things up there. So that's probably a bit less accurate. But you can certainly use this. Different size scales, but certainly in small communities, it's going to be a bit more accurate. In very homogeneous communities, it's going to be a bit more accurate. What do I mean by that? Well, I put it to Michelle that if you've got one group who are strict obligate vegetarians or vegans, and you've got another group that are carnivores, then the carnivores might never touch a vegetable. But because that's averaged out by the vegans never touching a steak, then you're going to end up with what goes down the loo looking like they're eating a very balanced diet. So obviously there are constraints here, but nevertheless, if you're able to counter that and take that into account, you could still have quite a powerful tool for monitoring diets at population level.
6: Yeah, because other factors, I mean, socioeconomic factors, as you say, the availability of fresh produce, all sorts of things will actually play a role. But when you spoke to Michelle, she told you too, I mean, most communities tend to have a kind of similar profile of what they'll end up eating.
7: Yeah, that's right. And so having this ability to look at a high level across the community and see, look, this group are really very deficient in the sorts of things that would, for instance, sort out your vitamin D level, oily fish, for example. That's an intervention that could be made to bring the level up in the population and address a health need. So as long as you understand the constraints of the questions you're asking, it could be a really useful tool. And at the same time, because of the learning that took place during the pandemic, we are still doing this to track what diseases are circulating in the population. And in London, for example, at the moment, researchers there are tracking the circulation of the virus that causes polio, not the polio virus, but one of the vaccines against polio, which appears to be continuously appearing in the sewage system in one part of London, suggesting there is transmission of live polio vaccine, which shouldn't be happening, in certain population groups in certain parts of the capital city of England. So we can use this very powerfully, I think, and this is going to probably reach more prominence in the days to weeks to years ahead.
6: Chris Smith, Dr. Chris Smith is here, consultant virologist at Adam Brooks Hospital, presenter of the Naked Scientist podcast. Now, just back on the story that we did about using the algae cell.

0: scan for that, and then they work out where the cancer is, and then they work out how to give doses of this radiation coming in from a whole range of different directions to minimize the exposure to the healthy tissue and center the radiation so it all coincides mostly on where the tumor is. So the tumor feels the brunt of that radiation. And the way radiotherapy works is that because you're putting a lot of energy into the cells, the energy is soaked up by things that have got a lot of electrons in them. And DNA, our genetic material, is very rich in electrons. So the radiation dumps all its energy into the DNA and it makes it fall to pieces. So you basically splinter and fracture the DNA of your tumor cells. And tumor cells, because they're growing very fast, tend to be rearranging their DNA much more often when it's more vulnerable to being damaged in this way. So the tumor is more vulnerable to that radiation damage than healthy tissue. And you're putting a bigger dose into the health, into the non-healthy tissue. So that's how you actually use radiotherapy to damage a tumor. You then cause some inflammation in the tumor, and that hopefully also causes an immune response to the tumor, which can then come in with a secondary cleanup effect and help to attack the cancer. The way other drugs tend to work is they also target rapidly dividing cells, which tumors usually are. And they usually use chemicals that either are taken up by rapidly dividing cells and poison them, or can damage the DNA of rapidly dividing cells. So they get to the same endpoint, which is you're damaging the genetic integrity of the cancer more than healthy tissue. But the mechanism by which you do it differs, whether it's a radiation-based damage or a drug molecule that does the damage. Either way, you're trying to target the cancer selectively to minimize the harm you do to healthy tissue.
1: And in some cases, Chris, you'll use both treatments as a combination, right? But in other cases, it seems sometimes just one of those treatments is picked.
0: Yeah, that's right. And it really depends on A, what the disease is, and B, what you're trying to achieve. Sometimes with radiotherapy, where there isn't a prospect of curing someone, we can use it nevertheless very effectively to buy them a lot of time and more comfort. If you've got disseminated cancer and it's disseminated or metastasized to certain parts of the body, it might be, for instance, causing really bad bone pain. And if you zap the tumor that's trying to grow in a bone with radiotherapy, you can use pretty high doses, kill the cancer there, and you buy the person enormous symptomatic relief. You're not going to cure their cancer, but you've been able to discreetly target a particularly problematic tumor deposit and make that person's life much more comfortable. With chemotherapy, those drugs are going all around the body. And so there is an approach here where if you are trying to target disseminated disease or disease that might have spread and you want to soak it up or mop it up before it clinically manifests, you can give a chemotherapy drug to take down any of these the sort of metastases or bits of the cancer that are trying to spread, having used, for instance, surgery to remove the primary cancer. A really good example of this is breast cancer. We can use screening to find where a breast tumor is. We then look in the lymph nodes in the arm to see if there's any evidence it's gone there. And if it has, there's the possibility it could have gone elsewhere as well. So you can then use surgery to treat the primary cancer in the breast. You can use surgery to remove the lymph nodes in the arm and then radiotherapy to the area in case there's any tumor deposits there. And sometimes chemotherapy to control anything that might have gone further afield in the body. So it's not a one or the other. Usually it's a combination of these treatments in the right order, in the right way for the right sort of disease to get the best clinical outcome.
1: Yeah, great explanation. Thank you, Chris. Dr. Chris Smith is here. So is Grant from Waterloo. Hey, Grant.
2: Yes, hi, it's Grant from Waterloo, but just for Chris, in case he thinks he's worked into a Pygmalion or My Fair Lady, where you can call me Grant from Waterloo. So Chris, because I did the caller who rang
1: It's all
2: in.
1: right, Grant, I'm mastering it. You are, sorry, I just said it. You are Grant. But if you were in South Australia, you'd be Grant. But anyway.
2: For this evening, assuming you've got a pasting about you losing your South Australian charms and that you're over in Sydney, no, I shall allow you to call me Grant for the call of the other day. Anyway, let's get on with my question. I was just wondering, Chris, if you could answer me. I know that the bird flu and it's hit the southern part.

0: Well, fair amount of the southern part of Australia now. So it's been declared that we cannot contain the bird flu, and it is here to unfortunately stay. I think all the state and federal health ministers have signed off on that today, I think it was. But what steps can we legitimately try to take, and I know it's worldwide, to try to at least slow it down as best as possible? And I know that I think there is a vaccination for domestic, like, chickens and stuff like that, possibly. Is it a matter of just humanity trying to ramp up vaccinations to try and help our bird friends to what they're suffering from?
1: And Chris, I know, I mean, as we are the last place on earth where bird flu has arrived, that you will have seen the experience with the UK and Europe when it comes to bird flu. So, you know, what can you tell us about the experience there and if there is anything that Australia can take from that?
2: In the recent years, the world has had the biggest pandemic of bird flu that we've ever seen. And I'm not exaggerating when I say that we've had hundreds of billions of cases, mostly all in wild birds. And unfortunately, as this, it has decimated wild bird populations in conservation areas, endangered species, areas where they've tried to regenerate species or protect species. And unfortunately, the bird flu has got there and totally wiped them out. So it's done enormous damage. And the problem is that flu viruses are originally bird viruses. We only catch them secondarily. And we've only probably had flu circulating in humans for a few thousand years. Once our population got big enough to maintain a chain of transmission of flu, because if you've got it and then you give it to somebody else, it's got to jump from person to person to stay in circulation. And if there's not enough people available to catch it, you can't maintain that transmission cycle. So that's why humans are only relatively late to the party. But birds have been catching and passing on flu for thousands to millions of years. And that's why it is a bird virus. And it's a big reservoir of viruses that periodically evolve and change and jump. But occasionally they get into domestic bird populations, because wild birds carry the virus around, they then land where they see other birds, because birds of a feather really do flock together. Birds seek safety in numbers. Also, where we've got birds, we're probably feeding them, we're providing water. And so wild birds will see that and be drawn to it. They come down. And in birds, flu is an intestinal infection. It's not a respiratory infection like it is in us. So birds poo the infection out into their environment. And then other birds come along, snuffle around, pecking around to get food and so on, and they pick it up and then they catch it. And if you've got birds in very intensive agricultural situations, like a chicken shed with a million chickens in it, which is not unusual, then you very quickly get very big outbreaks. That's what we're trying to stop, because A, it has impacts economically, but also you have high contact between those birds and people, the farmers. And if we're going to have a pandemic of flu, the best place for it to get started is where there's an enormous level of infectivity in the birds and close contact with humans. And if those humans either catch the virus directly or have a human flu, that they can then catch a bird flu on top of it, and the two flu viruses can then mix and exchange genetic information and produce a hybrid virus that's really good at spreading in people but looks like a bird virus. Those are all the ingredients for a pandemic virus. So that's the concern. And obviously, there's the conservation angle as well. So most of the control measures are centered on number one, surveillance, keeping it on our radar. Where is this infection going around the world? How is it spreading? In what sorts of numbers? And how is it evolving? And number two is, when we see cases of it, then is there anything we can do to minimize those sorts of situations that could lead to higher risks for us and the evolution of the virus into more threatening strains? So that is surveillance in farms, interventions like culling. Sometimes, unfortunately, it's economically disastrous, but it's the only thing that really works. And then measures like vaccines, but we don't actually have vaccines that we can use on birds that are really effective, that are available at scale, because it's just not economically viable to try and do this in the same way as it is for the human population. So really, it's all about surveillance and prevention being better than cure with the flu.
1: Chris, the birds, for example, in the UK and Europe, as the pandemic, I assume it's come round a few times now that birds populations have caught it, have suffered, and then it's gone away and it's come back again. Is there a sign that it is becoming endemic, but in a way in which some birds have developed some immunity to?
2: The thing about viruses is, and especially flu viruses, this is an arms race, because the virus wants, in inverted commas, to be efficiently spreading among a population. And the host animal doesn't want to be getting it too often or getting too ill from it. So most viruses settle into a sort of dynamic equilibrium with their host. So they spread efficiently, but they don't kill you too well, because if they wipe you out too efficiently, there'll be no one left to infect. So the viruses kind of settle into this dynamic state where they're infectious enough to spread, but not lethal enough to damage the population. But because the virus is always evolving and changing to stay one step ahead of population or host herd immunity, you will sometimes disclose forms of the virus that are particularly aggressive. And they spread really well, but they're also quite nasty, and they'll wipe out big numbers of animals. And what's left behind are animals that are naturally more resistant, and also viruses that tend to have toned down their act a bit. But in order to get to that stage, they've got to do the evil bit first. And so what we're probably seeing here is a virus that's evolved to sidestep the immunity of the bird population, but has gone into a state of overkill in the process. So it's spreading really efficiently, damaging population numbers. The populations will bounce back with a more resistant type of animal, and the virus will respond with a less lethal form of virus, but it takes time to get there. A really good example of this happening is myxomatosis in Australian rabbits. When the myxomatosis virus was first introduced to Australia to try to control the rabbit problem, where there are something like 20 billion rabbits across Australia, all bred from 7 rabbits from some blinking Englishman who brought them over for sport, the virus initially was 99.9% lethal in those animals, and the population was decimated in year one. But within a couple of years, it was only killing about 60% or 50% of the population. And the population that now exists in the country are heavily resistant to that virus. For exactly this reason, you've selected a surviving population that naturally have resistance to that particular
1: And then the
2: threat.
1: Same things happened again with the Khaleesi virus, which was released in 1996. So, and actually we're going to talk in our Big Country Small World segment next hour about some new money to develop another virus, I think, to try to fight the rabbits. But in the meantime, Chris, you say we just have to let whatever happens to our bird populations happen and hope like hell that particularly all those endangered species in which there are, you know, maybe scores of birds left, that somehow they're going to survive?
2: Yes. I mean, surveillance, keeping animals inside, it's not good for free range, it's not good for animal welfare, but keeping them inside away from wild birds is one measure. And prompt action, when outbreaks are identified, coming in quickly and very, very decisively culling a population that have got the disease, as I say, economically ruinous, very, very costly, but it's the only measure that works to stop an infectious disease. You just can't fight this fire by allowing it to smoulder. It's the only way to stop it is to cull the vulnerable population.
1: So, yeah, that will be the domestic
2: very, very
1: birds,
2: tough.
1: But the wild birds, they're out on their own by the sounds of it.
2: You can't do anything about them. Birds don't have passports. They don't observe geographies and boundaries. They go where they feel that they want to, and they migrate as well. So some birds are continuously in a migratory cycle, and they will be attracted to other birds. And so you've got a virus that's very good at spreading in the environment in this population and using the mobility of those birds to access all areas of the globe.
1: Grant, I don't think there was much positive in that for us, was there?
0: No, not a lot, but also just even that apparently the sea lions down in KI are now possibly going to be under threat with the cross-contamination, not just birds and the avian flu, but they're also endangered. So, yeah, wasn't the best of news story.
1: No, some rough times ahead for Australia's wild birds, the domestic birds and everyone who loves them. Maybe you could just offer, someone wants to know, should I tip out my bird bath? I mean, if you are a person who feeds birds or has a bird bath to try to attract them to your garden, should you stop trying to do that, do you think, at the moment, Chris? We are just getting our first big mass casualty events reported, you know, this week from bird flu.
2: Well, birds are going to go where they can get food, they can get water, and they can meet other birds. So even if you were to tip out your bird bath, there's no guarantee that they won't just go to someone else's bird bath or a pool or a pond or somewhere where they can get some water if they want water. Really, it's about keeping domestic bird populations away from wild bird populations, because that stops big outbreaks that then bring you into contact with the virus. If your chickens get it, then your chickens could infect you. And that's what we don't want to happen, because it's flu season right now in Australia with human flu circulating. That increases the risk that a person with a human flu could end up picking up on top of that a bird flu. And the genetic structure of flu makes it very easy for the virus to mix and match different genetics together to make hybrid viruses. And what we don't want is a human flu with bird virus appearance. In other words, the coat of a bird virus and human innards making it work really well in a human but look like a bird flu, because that would spread very, very fast and potentially have devastating consequences for the human population. So that's the thing we want to avoid. So keeping our domestic birds away from wild birds is the order of the day. And tipping out your bird bath is probably not going to help, but keeping your chickens away from wild birds would.
1: Chris, it is always enlightening. Thank you so much for being here on Nightlife with us again tonight.
2: It's a pleasure. Thanks, Suzanne.
1: There is Dr. Chris Smith. He's consultant virologist at Adam Brooks Hospital. He's presenter of the Naked Scientist podcast and radio programs. And you are on Nightlife on ABC Radio. We will be heading to Tonga in just a moment. Did you know that Tongans are obsessed with netball? It's not something that I knew, but we are going to learn more about Tonga's netball obsession and a bit more about Tonga in general in just a moment.
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1: Well, here on Nightlife, we're planning to check in on our Pacific neighbours a bit more in the coming months and get to meet some of the ABC reporters who are living in and covering the region. We're going to kick off tonight taking you to Tonga. Now, Marion Kupu is a Tongan reporter. She's part of the ABC's Pacific Local Journalism Network, and she's been working on some big stories in the region like the drug crisis and most recently arranged marriages involving Tongan women taken to China. She is also a big fan of netball. Apparently she even played for the national team at one point, which we will definitely be asking her about in a moment. Hello, Marion. Welcome to Nightlife.
5: Balo lele, Susan. Thank you very much for having me.
1: Okay, what did you just say to us?
5: Maloy lele.
1: Maloy lele, is that how we say it?
5: Yeah, okay. Hello. And if you want to be very formal, get ready for it. It's a whole paragraph.
1: Okay, and does that mean anything different to hello, or is that just hello in a formal
5: like,
1: sense?
5: It's nice to be, you know, it's nice to greeting you this evening in a very formal way, I should say.
1: Yeah. Well, thank you very much for that, Marion. Now, look, Australians probably know Tonga as a holiday destination, maybe not too much more. Talk to us a bit about, well, what Australians should know about Tonga.
5: Okay, where do I begin? So, let's start with the biggest one. So Tonga is the only remaining monarchy in the Pacific. We do have a king and a queen and a royal family, and we're very proud of that. Tonga have never been colonized. That's something that we should be, as Tongan, we are all proud of that over the world. Given that Tonga is in that state, however, there's only over slightly 100 plus 1,000 population of the Tongan people here in our lovely, friendly island of Tonga. There's more Tongans living outside of Tonga than there is here in Tonga. Right now, Tonga have experienced the winter season, and it's pretty, pretty cold for a tropical island of Tonga. We have gone down to even 9 degrees Celsius, which is really freezing for us here in Tonga. We sometimes joke around and say, oh my gosh, Tonga is snowing. This is New Zealand, you know, like, because we're always used to the tropical weather. And Tonga is very slow, I should say. We don't have, when we're talking about development-wise, we don't have McDonald's or KFC like we have everywhere else, like in the other Pacific Islanders. And we are very proud of that. And we do have a problem with our health system, given that we are in the top five, I should say, with obese all over the world. So, yeah, there's pros and cons like everywhere else. But a little bit of Tonga for you.
1: Yeah. Now, Maren, you mentioned the island of Tonga, but there's lots of islands, aren't there, that make up Tonga?
5: Yes, there is an existing 136 inhabited islands here in Tonga. But the main islands of Tonga, there are three main islands of Tonga, which is Tongatapu, which is the main island where I'm talking to you from now, Nuku'alofa. And then we have Vava'u. So Vava'u is more of a tourist attraction island. Whale watching is the biggest income and attraction to tourism, which is currently happening now. This is whale season here in Tonga. We have people coming from all over the world to go to Vava'u to watch the whales and just be in the local tropical islands with sand and beaches and whales. And we also have the third island of Tonga is Ha'apai Islands. Ha'apai Islands is more like Tonga back in 1980s, I should say. Still not that too much of a development. More sands, white sandy beaches, local tropical organic food. The main source of food in Ha'apai is fish or anything from the sea. And there are other smaller islands more further away from Tonga. They're known as the Niuas. Fun fact about the Niuas, they're more closer to Samoa than they are to Tonga. And the rhythm of their language dialect is somewhat kind of how the Samoans speak in terms of rhythm, but they speak Tongan. Another fun fact about Tonga is we only have one language, which is Tongan, and our second language is English.
1: Right. And does everybody learn English when they're growing up, Maren, or only certain?
5: Yes.
1: Everyone, right.
5: Yes. I was born bred here in Tonga, and it's by law for everyone to start going to school at the ages of five, and we start learning English and Tongan and maths throughout primary school and throughout high school. And we have developed our education system to have, now we have an university here in Tonga, besides the USB University, which is the Pacific University that's been established here in Tonga. And we speak both Tongan and English. Another fun fact that I should be, I'm sure, I don't know if this is unique in other countries in the Pacific, but our dialects or the language used in our parliament is still in Tongan. I think Samoa does that too, which is we're very proud of. But of course, there are downfall in that, having more development in technology and visiting families in and out of Tonga that have influenced our language. Some of the youth now have tried to Tonganize some of the English language, which is quite a problem when we present on traditional media platforms. But there are still some oldies and that still wants to maintain and keep our Tongan language as original as it is, but you know, we can't fight against time and influence.
1: Yeah. Maren Kupu is with me. Marion's an ABC reporter in Tonga. Maren is part of the ABC's Pacific Local Journalism Network. Now, what made you want to be a journalist, Maren?
5: So it started when I got married. I had two children and they were growing up, and I didn't have anything much to do at home besides just looking after the kids. And so right next door to my house, or to my husband's house, was the Tonga Broadcasting Commission, the national broadcaster here in Tonga. So I thought, you know what, I'll take a go at it and see if I can get work in there. So I did apply and I got the night shift, the graveyard shift there, because obviously I was right next door and it did make sense. So I started working there as an announcer for our FM station there, just playing music, talking to people, talking to audience. And one of the things that I love to do is have quizzes, win prizes, do riddles, just to engage mainly with the youth.
1: See, Marion, your show and our show, quizzes, prizes, it's the same from Australia to Tonga.
5: Yeah. So I started engaging with the youth and just those that listen to FM, which is mainly conduct in English language. And that's what I started with. And I thought, you know, I kind of like this job. So I wanted to do more on this and wanted to establish and to justify my interests. So I took up media classes here in Tonga. And I took those classes and I don't want to boast, but I did do really, really well. So I got my diploma in media classes and I got hired immediately. And I started with a local private radio station. And I've been there for 13 years before joining ABC.
1: Well, welcome. We're very glad to have you as part of the family, Marion. Now, I want to also talk, before we talk serious news, about netball. So how big is netball in Tonga? I was recently in Vanuatu and it seemed that beach volleyball was the sport that everyone was passionate about. I mean, everyone loved watching football, but beach volleyball. And I understood that Vanuatu had won two of its three ever Commonwealth Games medals in beach volleyball. Where does netball sit in the Tongan lifestyle?
5: So with netball now, with sports in general, I can safely say that there are only two main sports here in Tonga, which is rugby and netball. I may be biased, but that's what I've been seeing. Rugby and netball, whether if it's union rugby or rugby league plus netball. Netball have become so much establishment here in Tonga, though sadly we do not have local players playing for our national team. But the girls that they're representing Tonga in the Tala team have uplifted netball here in the kingdom, not only here in Tonga, but also in the region and also worldwide. And we are very happy and proud of where our netball is at the moment.
1: Right. So are there netball courts kind of around a lot in Tonga? Will you often see people playing netball? Like where does it sit in kind of, you know, daily life?
5: So it's normal for every high school school to have netball courts in the school system, just like any other schools around the Pacific and also in Australia and New Zealand. And we do have netball courts and rugby fields in all high schools here in Tonga. When I'm talking about netball courts, just picture yourself not with the nice platform cement with the beautiful goal and the fences and everything. We're talking about a slab of grass field. And then we will use old oil engine from cars and mark, you know, the courts and line up the courts, outlining the blueprint of the netball court, and we'll just grab a pole, you know, cement into it and make a hole, and then there you have it. You have a netball court.
1: So whatever it takes to create a netball court, you'll do it.
5: Yes, island style. So yes, we do have that, and we have also transformed. You know, one of the funny thing is we have a bank here in Tonga known as the BSB Bank, and they have a big parking lot right in the Kualofa for the bank's customers. But after working hours, it is transformed into a big netball court, and everybody just goes in, play. They have games and training for youngsters, or they call that Kids Net. They also have games for, we call the Tiong Tonga Valeti or the gay community. And we also have corporate netball where

0: all organizations and ministries, NGOs. They create their own team and they compete like on a tournament that runs throughout the year. We have had, yeah, that's about almost everything here in Belize, netball, rugby.
1: Yeah. And I mean, historically in Australia, netball was very much a girls' sport. Is it that way in Tonga, or does everybody play it?
0: No, it's everybody plays. But before, even when I was very young, the gay community have always been the biggest push for netball here in Tonga. We used to have, back in the days, during December, our school break, we used to have a nine-a-side netball tournament where instead of our normal seven players, we have nine players. Netball, the rules are slightly alike, but somewhat different to accommodate the nine players. So that was happening when I was growing up. So the players would be combined of villages coming together, different ages, different sizes, and just play. And they would visit and play against throughout the villages every day during the school breaks. And the biggest push for those kind of tournaments will always be the gay community. Fast forward to now, we have straight men playing netball, which is a great thing to do because it's not only about playing netball, it's just about keeping fit and healthy.
1: Marion Kupu is here. I'm learning so much. I had no idea that Tonga was completely obsessed with netball, but I do now. Marion is part of the ABC's Pacific Local Journalism Network, and you're on Nightlife with Suzanne Hill. Now, Tonga, as we said, it has just been in the Commonwealth Games. In fact, the team made the Com Games for the first time. Now, the first thing I'm confused about, because you said that Tonga was nearly never colonised, but what is there a connection that enables Tonga to be part of the Commonwealth Games?
0: Yes, and that's a very good question, Susan. History says that we weren't colonized, however, we were very, very heavily influenced by British. British was one of the first few countries that have established a high commission here in Tonga. So, although we weren't naturally or legally colonized, but we were very, very heavily influenced and partnered up side by side by the British. Having said that, and that's why our former a queen, sorry, Queen Salote Dubbo the Third traveled to Britain on Queen Elizabeth's coronation. A few years later, Queen Elizabeth also visited Tonga, and it just shows the connection and the close friendship and relation that the Tonga and British have here in Tonga. Hence, why we are under the Commonwealth.
1: And so with Tonga, I think making it to the netball competition in the Com Games for the first time, was everybody in Tonga watching?
0: Time difference did have an impact on that, but we did watch, the replays and snippets of social media posts here and there. But we are following, and I've seen that on our social media platforms that Tongans are really following what's happening over there at the Commonwealth Games. Not only we follow sports, but we also do follow what's happening out there in the world. And once Tongan name is mentioned, we're all ears and eyes, just looking through and being proud of, especially with Tongans living overseas that still want to represent our little island kingdom.
1: Marion, we're going to have to leave it there, but it has been so fabulous getting to meet you and to hear a bit about Tonga and its obsession with netball and all forms of rugby, and to learn about some of the things that make Tonga really unique. And we look forward to talking to you again. Thanks for being part of Nightlife tonight.
0: Thank you very much, Suzanne.
1: That is Marion Kupu. Marion is an ABC reporter in Tonga. She's part of the ABC's Pacific Local Journalism Network.
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1: And a note from Dabrillo, who said, "When I went to Tonga about 40 years ago, I was invited to a carver ceremony. I obviously

Really drank a bit too much because for the next 24 hours it felt like I was walking backwards. Good times. I hear it's very strong. I haven't tried it, but I hear it's quite an experience. Here is friend of the show, Cass Eager, and We Got This.

0: Cass Eager, who's a regular contributor to Nightlife, and her track, We Got This. Here's the latest ABC News.
1: ABC News with Andrew Kaloupas. The Federal Treasurer has asked Australia's Consumer Watchdog to increase monitoring of petrol stations for potential price gouging as the cut to the fuel excise ends at midnight. Fuel is expected to rise by at least 16 cents a litre, but there are already reports of fuel prices rising across the country. Jim Chalmers says service stations and suppliers are on notice and face multi-million dollar fines if they break the law. US President Donald Trump claims the parameters of a deal have been reached with Tehran and he'll hold off for now on new strikes against Iran. More from Matt Doran in Jerusalem.
2: We already know that Donald Trump is saying that this deal would result in the total and complete reopening of the Strait of Hormuz. He said that before the last deal was signed, and then when the text of that agreement became clear, it showed that there was ambiguity there. It set out a framework for further negotiations on that issue, and it was ultimately that issue that led to the deal being torn up and strikes resuming. So the detail here is going to be key. If indeed there is an agreement which is struck there, so too what it has to say about further negotiations on the future of Iran's nuclear ambitions.
1: Gaza's civil defence authorities say at least 8 Palestinians have been killed in the latest Israeli strikes, which have hit residential buildings. The attacks came after Hamas said it had agreed to the latest stage of a deal promoted by Donald Trump to end the war. The BBC's Electra Nay-Smith with more.
3: Among those killed were a man and woman hit by an Israeli strike on an apartment near Deir al-Balah. Separate strikes killed others in Khan Yunis and Gaza City. The attacks come despite Hamas saying it had agreed to completely disarm, a critical stage in the ceasefire deal that could transform the structure of power in Gaza if it holds. But cracks have already emerged. Hamas says it will only hand over weapons if Israel halts military operations and withdraws. Israel has yet to comment, but has continued almost daily strikes on Gaza.

0: saying it's targeting Hamas.
1: Hundreds of people have gathered at a candlelight vigil to mourn a 29-year-old mother allegedly killed by her partner in Melbourne South East. Brooke Stevens was critically injured a week ago at Clyde North and died in hospital. 32-year-old Jordan Turney has been charged with her murder. At Sunday night's vigil, a member of Miss Stevens' family, Kellyanne Faulkner, said her death has deeply affected the entire family.
2: I think that majority of the family are still in shock that this has happened and has really shaken the whole entire family. We're a very large family and we've all come together, which has been lovely, but I think at the end of the day, it shouldn't have happened. This never should happen.
1: Federal Labor frontbencher Mark Butler has defended the right of colleague Luke Gosling to hold on to his role as Special Envoy for Defence despite facing criminal charges. Mr. Gosling was charged with assaulting the Northern Territory Administrator, David Connolly, during a community festival in Darwin last month. The opposition has called on the Prime Minister to stand Mr. Gosling down while awaiting legal proceedings. But Mark Butler says if Luke Gosling was a minister, he'd be required to stand down, but he's not.
3: It's important to remember what the job of Special Envoy is. It's not a ministerial position. It doesn't have any executive authority, any ability to make decisions that impact Australians.
1: Moscow's mayor has described a deadly bomb attack at a restaurant in the Russian capital as a brutal terrorist act. Three people, including the suspected bomber, were killed and at least 21 others were wounded in the explosion. Russian authorities say a woman was denied entry by a security guard before the device detonated. No group has claimed responsibility and investigators are continuing to examine the blast. To sport in rugby league, Cronulla Sutherland has cemented its position in the NRL's top four with a convincing win over South Sydney at Shark Park. Here's Andrew Moore.
4: The Sharks led 18-6 at half-time over an injury-depleted South Sydney side, and really the result was never in doubt. The Sharks end up scoring 32-16. Nicho Hynes' incredible streak of goal-kicking continued. He's now kicked 32 in a row, just three behind the all-time record held by Hazem El-Masri. Meanwhile, at Western Sydney Stadium, a 76-minute try to fullback Isaiah Ioni gave Parramatta a rather fortunate 16-13 victory over the West Tigers, despite Adam Dewey's go-ahead field goal in the 72nd minute.
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5: The weather for Brisbane heading into Monday. Partly cloudy, the chance of fog in the west in the early morning, slight chance of a shower in the late morning and afternoon. Light winds, a maximum of 22 after an overnight low of 11. Bow Desert and Ipswich with a top of 23 and Redcliffe reaching a high of 22. For your latest local forecast, go to the Bomb website or app. You're listening to 612 ABC Brisbane.
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8: Welcome to the second hour of Nightlife on this Sunday night. I do hope you are doing well, my Nightlife friends. Still to come, Big Country Small World a little later this hour. Annie Brown will be joining us. We have a history quiz for you next hour. It is themed gold. There is a golden theme, golden thread running through tonight's history quiz. We will also be heading to France later in the night just to catch up. I mean, it's obviously been a very upsetting week for people in France with all of those wildfires across the country. It looks like they are more or less under control now, but still we will take the opportunity to check in with an Australian journalist based in Paris, and Henry Wagons will be bringing you some new music right towards the end of the show. But as is traditional at this time on a Sunday night, it's time for us to go back in history.
9: I have a dream. That's
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8: Well, this week in history, in 1912, the 29th of July to be precise, it marked the death of the Japanese Emperor Meiji, which signaled the end of what's called the Meiji era in Japan. It was a time of tumultuous change. It really defined Japan as it headed into the 20th century.

0: But what was the Meiji era? Why do eras relate to emperors in Japan? Who was the Emperor Meiji anyway? We're going to talk all of that tonight. Now, our guest is Dr. Shin Takahashi. He's a lecturer in Japanese studies at Monash University. He's written a number of books on Japanese history and joins us tonight. Hi, Dr. Takahashi. Welcome to Nightlife.
1: Yeah, thank you for having me.
0: Well, can you start for us by just explaining the Japanese calendar and why there is this idea of eras when you have particular emperors?
1: Yeah, thanks. So the Japanese era, or like eras, the idea of one emperor and one era, like, started from the Meiji period. So before that, during the Edo period or even further back, there were multiple eras under one, during the reign of one emperor. So, for example, Emperor Meiji's father, he under his reign, there were seven different eras. So, so the idea is that, before Meiji period, the turning point, like the moment they decided to change the name is when, some famine or wars or some, horrible events happen, in order to refresh the period. And changing the name of the era was regarded as sort of the important sort of ritual. And but after Meiji period, which started in 1868, the jobs that they took undertook the Meiji leaders undertook was to abolish basically this system, perhaps in order to be clear towards outside of Japan that, under one emperor, there would be one name, there were no confusion or by having multiple eras names and et cetera. So this is how it started. So did I answer the question?
0: I think so. So look, tell us about Emperor Meiji, who he was and when he came to power.
1: Yeah, so Emperor Meiji was the son of his father, Emperor Kome, Kome Tenno, and Tenno is like the Japanese the language for the emperor. And when he was 14 years old, so quite young, in his mid-teenage, or even before that, he acceded into throne and became Meiji emperor. So often historians saying that he is someone who was not as keen as modernizing or the Western, to be precise, the kind of modernizing the country or country itself, but himself enjoyed reading the classical Confucius text, classical Japanese poems and etc. But nevertheless, he was young when he became an emperor, was with the support from leaders of the time, was well aware of his job, and so he listened to those leaders, and but himself refrained from going into further beyond his expected role, and grant the or like authorize all the some of the proposals from the leaders, as a leader of the country.
0: So look, Japan was having a really interesting time around this period. 1853, U.S. mm-hmm. Commander Matthew Perry had arrived in Japan. Yeah. How did that change? I mean, set the scene. Who had been running Japan up until this point? Because although there were emperors, they were kind of emperors in name only, weren't they? They didn't really have that much control during that era.
1: Yeah, so that's a very, very interesting point. And still, this role of emperor before Meiji period was still a lot of people studying it still. So, but you're right by saying that the actual ruler of the country was not emperor before Meiji period.

0: period before 1868. It was the period of the Shogunate. So the Shogunate during this kind of the Shogunate period, the head of the ruler was a man regarded as a shogun, like the head of the military general. And it started in the 12th century and all the way up to this mid-19th century. And so during this time, there were three major shogunates. Started from Minamoto Shogunate and then moved on to the Ashikaga Shogunate. And then the last shogunate was a Tokugawa Shogunate. And so the Tokugawa was the head of the military, granted the title of the general from the emperor.
1: And did that mean head of the samurai? Was it the samurai who made up the military?
0: Yes. Yeah, that is correct. But he... Well, like this is the kind of ambiguous point of the role of the Tokugawa clan. So he was the leader of the country, but at the same time he was one of the, well, like a 200 or 300, like, you know, the samurai clan that existed in Japan. And because he had the largest land in the country compared to other clans, therefore he was regarded as a sort of a leader. But the Tokugawa period itself was a kind of a coalition government, if I may say. So though the Tokugawa Shogun, which lasted a 15th generation from the 17th century all the way up to the mid-19th century, was the powerful clan. But at the same time, it was the system itself was built on the kind of the consensus, unwritten consensus, or like, you know, consensus among the warlords.
1: We've got Dr. Yep. Shin Takahashi here, a lecturer in Japanese studies at Monash University. So by the time that the Emperor Meiji took power, what was it, though, that was going on that meant that the era of the shogunate was coming to an end and that the Emperor was able to kind of now take real power?
0: Yeah, thanks. So harking back to the point, like your question earlier. So what happened in the mid-19th century was that, as you said, 1853, Commodore Matthew Perry, the head of the Pacific Frigate from the United States, arrived near Edo, today's Tokyo, and tried to the so-called open the country, because Japan up to that point had long been, though like among the historians kind of argument, you know, like still debatable. But often in a popular narrative is that the Japan had long period of time, 250 years, was kind of secluded from the outside world, tried to sort of be evasive as much as it can, you know, like having the interactions with other countries. Though it's not really historical accurate, but that's a sort of a popular narrative. So the historical... you know, like the fact was that Japan had interactions with Netherlands as official partner from Europe, and also the China, and also had a delegations for you know, like many years from Korea, and also from time to time a you know, like European ships and American ships like kind of arrived. What makes this Perry's arrival in 1853 like so remarkable was that Perry was probably, it's fair to say, the one of the first leaders, military leader, commander, like brought a letter from the president, Fillmore, and demanded to open the country. And he came back next year and signed a treaty called the Treaty of the Peace and Amity between Japan and the United States in 1854. And that was regarded as sensationally, profoundly shocking event by samurais in the country, as well as some other population, group of people as well, because it was... then, you know, like Tokugawa leaders, the leaders of Tokugawa Shogunate were regarded as a sort of a traitor against this, you know, the will of the emperor, who was then, before Meiji emperor, right, was a kind of famously regarded as sort of a you know, like it's sort of xenophobic or like trying not to open the country.
1: Did the Shogunate have any choice though? But because, you know, the black ships had, there were guns, there were all sorts. Yeah. Was it going to be fruitless to try to resist?
0: Well, like in the retrospect, probably, you know, like you can say there were options and et cetera, but like probably if, you know, we were, the, you know, like Tokugawa Shogunate leaders, like probably we wouldn't have much option to choose from. And because, you know, they were aware of the international relations, like especially regional relations in those period, you know, like in the 1840s, there was opium war and Qin Dynasty, which was regarded as the center of the world in those era for the, you know, like many populations and peoples in the region was like completely smashed and, you know, and it was forced to open its country by Western powers. And so, and then Tokugawa leaders, though they were under this so-called seclusion policy, but they were also aware of what is happening around the world. And so they, in order to save the country, you know, like if I were one of those leaders, like probably there wasn't, there wouldn't be much option to choose from, I would say.
1: And so what, though everyone then decided, look, the samurai, the shogun has betrayed what the emperor wanted. And so what that made the shogunate vulnerable, did it, to losing its power?
0: Yeah, so there were a couple of reasons. And in this arrival with the Commodore Matthew Perry and also followed by all these Western powers like Britain and France and, you know, like Russia and those this kind of events were regarded as sort of definitely a big, big threat. But at the same time, domestically, especially in terms of economy, Tokugawa period was like coming to, was a, you know, like was in a kind of the critical situation because I'm not an economic historian, but like as far as I know, the a lot of the samurais, including those kind of elite samurais or even, you know, head of the clans, you know, up all the way up to the Tokugawa period, were like financially quite unstable in those period. And a lot of the head of the clans were actually borrowing the money from the merchant. So the merchants were kind of classified as one of the lower, you know, like lower caste in those periods because the founding figures of like a later period knew that the merchants would eventually be like the powerful because they would, you know, they would grab, you know, they hold the power through money. But that was what is exactly happening by the time of the 19th century. Merchants were really powerful, like under the ground or like behind the scene. And though the samurais had weapons always carrying wherever they go, like, you know, like symbolized as a sword, but actual like social order, social cohesion was a pretty much the shaken in those eras. So, so this kind of need for the change to a probably, you know, like to something different, to something different, which eventually led to a different like polity, political institution or like different country, different, you know, like time was realized. But but by like mid 19th century, this kind of, you know, like the frustration and also precarity and uncertainty were pretty much like felt across the country, across the different social, you know, the caste or like the social classes, I think. Mm.
1: So it was January 1868 when the Emperor Meiji kind of read out a proclamation technically restoring imperial rule, which I guess means he ended up just taking that power back for himself. What changes did Emperor Meiji implement or what changes were undertaken during the era that he then presided over?
0: Well, yes. Yeah, so, yeah, thanks. So the there are heaps of it, but perhaps it's all it's good to start with a the moving the capital from Kyoto to Edo, and they renamed Edo like as Tokyo, as we call today Tokyo as a capital of the country, which literally means if you read the Chinese character, that means like east of Kyoto.

new imperial palace, which was a the head of the Tokugawa clan, Edo Castle, and they the current imperial family still reside in, you know, like a new, like the imperial the palace. So that's a big change. But at the same time, there are other, like, not only that kind of a symbolic change, but also there are practical major changes, like, say, economy and also politics. So to start with economy,

0: So the new major government, new major leaders, like just sort of, they had two policies, basically. And these two principles are kind of considered to be the most important foundational sort of driving forces, ideologically speaking, of modern Japan. And one is to create a strong military. And another one is to promote industry, modern industry. So for the former, they adopted they invited military commanders, you know, like elite officers from European countries, and they changed the Japanese military system in to a modern military system. So here, Germans played an important role, and so did France. And as well as in England, as well, English and Americans. And yeah, so, and like in order to promote like the kind of modern industry, they created a major steel factories here and then across the country. And also they consider the textile industry is something that is sort of the most affordable option to develop as a kind of major industry for them with the capacity that they had at that time. So they created a you know, like the kind of textile factories and mobilizing a lot of workers, and particularly this the one called Tomioka factory, textile factory in current Gunma Prefecture was a what's considered to be a sort of a historically symbolic sort of the place where a lot of the what it's called female workers like, you know, and as well as other sort of workers, like kind of the work 24/7 almost.
1: Yeah, we're talking with Dr. Shin Takahashi, a lecturer in Japanese studies at Monash University, about the Meiji era in Japan, which began the Meiji restoration was 1868, came to an end in 1912. So this, from what you're saying to us, Dr. Takahashi, an era where, you know, there was this push to build up a modern military industry, was kind of ramped up. I know Japan really tried to study a lot of what was going on abroad in a real push to kind of modernize. Is this, all of this seen today, how is all of this seen today by modern Japanese people? Is this era seen as really foundational for modern Japan?
0: Yeah, indeed. Yeah, so though the Meiji period ended, as you say, like 1912, still the this about 45 years is considered to be the most formative period, even today. So there are a couple of examples that I can introduce you to. So one is that in 1968 there was a nationwide celebration here and there, institutional and grassroots level as well as institutional level, because that was a centenary of the foundation of the opening of modern Japan, the start of the Meiji period. And so for example, in 1868 was the time when this famous author called Shiba Ryotaro started a long historical novel series called Cloud Above the Sky, Cloud Above the Hill, sorry, is an English title, which is about the three figures, and two of them are like brothers who played a significant role, central role in the Russo-Japanese War, and considered to be sort of the war heroes. And another third person is Masao Kashiki, was a poet who played a significant role in inventing the modern Japanese poem, and also there was official events attended also by the Emperor Showa, when they had this centenary event in 1968. And even today, recently, there was a 150 years anniversary in 2018, and that was also kind of the era at the time when people saw the major period with nostalgic and often often with a sort of nationalist sentiment, I would say. So because the Meiji period was such an informative

0: period at the same time, that was the period when Japan, like Japanese Empire in pre-war term, you know, that kind of expanded into a region, like first annexed the Ryukyu Kingdom, today's Okinawa Prefecture, in the late 19th century, and it went to Taiwan and colonized after the end of Sino-Japanese War, and annexed and colonized a Korean peninsula as a result of the Russo-Japanese War. This kind of the all major events happened in the during the Meiji period.
1: All kind of the events that really created the Japan that then emerged in the first half of the last century. Dr. Takahashi, thank you for being with us on Nightlife tonight to explain a little bit about the Meiji era to us.
0: Yeah, thank you very much.
1: Dr. Shin Takahashi is a lecturer in Japanese studies at Monash University. You are on Nightlife on ABC Radio. Here's David Bowie for you and Modern Love.

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0: Spin Country Small World time. Annie Brown, our rural reporter at ABC Goulburn Murray, based in Wodonga, is back here with us. Hello, Annie. Welcome back.
1: Hello, Suzanne. Good to be back on the radio with you, chatting to you today.
0: Oh, very glad to have you. That's very formal of you, Annie.
1: I know, it was formal. A bit formal. I find when people say, how are you, if I'm feeling formal, I'll say, well, thank you, instead of good. That's what I'm trying to do. I've heard that's the right thing you meant to say. You're not supposed to say good, say well. But yes.
0: Oh, well, that's a whole other discussion, isn't it?
1: It is.
0: Why don't we talk rabbits instead of manners, if that's okay?
1: Yeah, let's do it.
0: Okay. What have you got to tell us about rabbit numbers?
1: So we love talking about rabbits on the Country and Rural Report. It's a big problem, and I'm sure a lot of people listening, it's a big problem for them as well. There's so many different stories right across the country of where rabbits numbers are rising, things are getting hard, people are noticing more. There's been a lot of calls, I know, in my area in the northeast of Victoria for the release of another virus. So we've had two viruses released in the past, and a lot of people would be familiar with the myxoma virus back in the 1950s, which was very effective. And then in the 90s, the first strain of the Khaleesi virus that was released as well. So right now, a lot of people are saying, well, we need another virus release. The numbers are getting out of control with the rabbits. And this week, there was finally some good news that the Minister of Agriculture federally announced a couple million bucks to go into the funding so that the CSIRO can start cracking on getting together the next strain of the Khaleesi virus to release into the population. So that's been the big news this week.
0: Yeah, so once the CSIRO gets the money and the red light to go ahead and do that, how long does it take to develop a strain? I mean, I would have kind of hoped that they would have been doing this anyway.
1: Well, they kind of have been, but it does take a long time and they do need a lot of approval processes and money. It takes up to 10 years from start to finish. So they say that we're due for another virus to be released in the next couple of years. They say every 10 years or so there should be a new strain released to sort of keep up, because over the time rabbits grow immune to the strains out there. And so we're due one now. But because we've only just got this funding, it means we're another 10 years away at least from having the next one.
0: So you say no new strain for 10 years.
1: Yeah, but 10 years is a shorter period of time in science, right?
0: Well, there's a lot of time for rabbits to keep on breeding, though. I mean, what can people do in the interim, Annie?
1: Well, you've just got to keep doing all the other things that we do. So baiting, a lot of people do shooting as well. It's an easy old way of doing it. Warren destruction. So there's all these different ways that you still have to combat rabbit numbers those ways. The virus is just another sort of way to do it, but it is incredibly effective. They found that it has diminished the numbers by up to 80% over the years. So it is very effective and it's a good way to do it, but it's not the only way. You have to keep doing all these other ways.
0: So what with the rising rabbit numbers then, Annie, you're saying that they're starting from a much lower base than they otherwise would have because of the effect of the Khaleesi virus?
1: Yeah, pretty much, I guess. So, we're starting at a lower base and it's starting to rise up now. Mm. And so it does sound like a long time, 10 years away before the next virus is released. But it is some really good news still because, you can still do a lot of management in the meantime, but there is something coming down the pipeline. I did speak to the chief executive of the Centre of Invasive Species Solution, they're known as KISS, which is a good acronym, I think, Shauna Chadlow. She did say that this funding and this project that they're working on will also mean that they'll have more and more viruses down the road. Here's a bit of what she said.
2: Interestingly, until now, we've had to search the world for a rabbit virus and bring it to Australia to release it. So the last virus was actually released in 2017. So that's now nearly 10 years on, which is why we're seeing rabbit numbers increase. The good news with this particular research project is that it'll look at developing viruses in the lab so that we'll have them ready to go as and when we need them. So we'll have a continuous pipeline of biocontrol solutions every 10 to 15 years or when rabbit numbers start rising. And that's the beauty of this particular research.
1: The other really interesting thing about this, Suzanne, that I found out after speaking to the CSIRO later on was that they're also looking at like a long-term management strategy of genetic biocontrol. So genetically altering rabbits and then releasing them back into the wild, and so fertility will drop in the feral rabbit population. So that's a brand new technology that they've just started working on. They've tried it in mice, and that's something that I guess the long-term strategy for rabbit management could look like in Australia.
0: When might we actually see some controls like that being used and introduced?
1: Probably, yeah, like another 20, 30 years at least, they said, which does sound like it is a long time.
0: It's a lot of long-term payoffs on tonight's show.
1: But, you know, science, you've got to take your time and get it right, don't you?
0: So
1: you're not
0: do.
1: Creating more problems.
0: Annie Brown is here. Annie's the rural reporter at ABC Goulburn Murray, based in Wodonga. Now, Western Australia's Murdoch University School of Veterinary Medicine has called for the federal government to consider extending the Commonwealth PRAC payment to veterinary students. So explain to us firstly, I guess, what the PRAC payment is.
1: Yeah, I didn't know too much about this story until it came up this week. But so for people who do healthcare courses, so things like, well, not just healthcare, but things like teaching, nursing, social work, part of your university degree will be go out and do practical learning. So teachers will go into a school and do a bit of time working in a school, all these sort of things, and it'll be for quite an extended period of time. But they don't get paid, obviously, to do that while they're students. So they get what's called a PRAC payment from the Commonwealth government. So a bit like your Austudy sort of payments. You have to be eligible, obviously, and tick off a certain amount of sort of criteria to get the payment. But they receive about $338 a week, which is obviously not a huge amount of money, but it's better than nothing. And so the vet students, so people who are studying to become veterinarians, I didn't know this, Suzanne, they do 52 weeks of prac work during their whole degree. It's like almost a year of prac
0: that,
1: work.
0: In fact, is a year.
1: Yeah, but over the course of the whole course, yeah.
0: Wow.
1: And so they've sort of called on the government, who released this new list a couple of weeks ago recently, adding more courses to the paid PRAC list. So now if you're doing things like clinical psychology, physiotherapy, occupational therapy, radiology, a bunch of different ones where you go have to do your PRAC work. And Murdoch University and also the Australian Veterinary Association, so the body for the industry, have come out saying, hey, how come vets aren't on this list? They do so much PRAC work and would really appreciate that as well. So, yeah, it's an interesting one. And I spoke to the president of the AVA, the Australian Veterinary Association, Dr. Diana Barker, and she really put the case forward for vet students as well, saying that more important

0: once again been left off this list. Veterinarian and veterinary students have to complete 52 weeks of unpaid prac placement during the course of their degree. And it really boggles the mind as to why veterinary students continue to be left off this list, especially in the light, you know, in the wake of avian influenza. Only 5 weeks ago, veterinarians were called to be at the front line of the nation's biosecurity to protect our agricultural industry. And then yet again, we are not supported by the government.
1: Perhaps a fair call, yeah.
2: Now, interesting, Annie, because when I first read this story, I thought, surely there's no shortage of vets, though everyone wants to be one, because I understand it's, in fact, one of the hardest courses to get into, perhaps even harder than medicine. But then reading a bit further, there is actually a shortage now of vets, isn't there?
1: Yeah, particularly in rural and regional areas, and vets who work with, like, large animals, so livestock, that's also been a massive shortage for... Gosh, as long as I've been a rural reporter, to be honest, I feel like that story has been around, yeah, for a long time. And so I guess having 52 weeks of unpaid prac in your degree as well probably doesn't go a long way in terms of incentivizing people to study vet science, because you obviously can't work while you're doing full-time prac work. And if you have to, Diana did say they also have to go regional for a lot of their prac, so they get that experience with different animals, so not just sort of pet domestic animals. They have to go regional, and that costs a lot of money, so you kind of have to have sort of the financial means to do your course.
2: No, interesting. I suppose if you want to sort of tend to the cats and the dogs in the cities, then that's well and good. But you do, I should say, you want people who've got experience with the larger animals, don't you?
1: Yeah, that's it. And particularly in the rural sector, that's a massive issue, is having vets who specialise in sort of livestock at the moment.
2: Well, so what happens if you can't find a vet? I mean, you're waiting and waiting for your animals to get seen to because of that shortage?
1: Well, I guess your vets are just coming from further afield, and they're busier, and so you're paying a lot more money as well for their travel and their time. So, yeah, it gets pretty expensive pretty fast, I think, for people. Yeah.
2: Annie Brown is here. Annie's the rural reporter at ABC Goulburn Murray, based in Wodonga. Now, let's talk canola, Annie. Now, in past years, because when you're driving through a part of the country where the canola is out, it is absolutely gorgeous. And I know there have been problems in recent years with farmers getting rather uppity, people trampling through canola crops to take selfies because it's also photogenic. But you want to tell us about a place in Victoria where they're actually encouraging visitors to come and dance and frolic amongst the canola.
1: I found this story so interesting because you're so right. Every spring there's always an interview around farmers asking the public not to enter their canola fields for biosecurity reasons, and I guess it just kind of being trespassing on private land as well. But we all know those beautiful golden fields of canola flowers when they come out, they are kind of magical, and it does kind of take you to this place of like almost the Wizard of Oz or something. You just feel like you're somewhere kind of magical. And so I understand people's urge to want to frolic through the canola fields. But yeah, they're often asked not to. But a farmer down here in Victoria, at Cornella, it's a little town just near Heathcote in central Victoria, he actually had an idea bubble, and he was like, well, what if I invite people to my canola field and say, have at it. You can take as many selfies and photos and create content as you like in my big yellow canola field, and I might charge you a little entry fee.
2: how much is he charging?
1: I don't know actually how much he's charging. I don't want to spook his company that bad, but interestingly, so you'd think, okay, surely a couple hundred people, you know, a little bit of extra business. He said last year 20,000 people. So he only charged $1, Suzanne.
2: Wow.
1: That's some good change.
2: That's a money spinner for you, absolutely.
1: To let people sort of come in and take photos in your crop that you're going to harvest anyway and get the money for that as well.
2: So is he allowing them, though? I mean, you know, I jokingly talked about frolicking, but I mean, can you dance in the canola? Because then you might kind of trample on it, or is it standing very much next to the canola?
1: Well, I think it's a little bit next to the canola. There's probably a little patch you could probably do a bit of a frolic in. But he's also put in things like little props. So there's like a piano

0: I think, in there, and an old truck. So you can really get some whimsical sort of
1: This guy has a real idea for design and for Instagram by the sounds of it.
0: Brian Spencer is his name. Should give him a shout out. But, yeah, it's interesting. And I guess it's also part of the idea of agritourism, you know, trying to get – you know, there's a demand for people who want to come out and be on farms and have a look around. You know, people are always curious about it. We did send an ABC reporter out there to talk to some of the people who had come to the canola walk. Here's a little bit of what one of them said.
2: I think that a lot of people living in the city are curious about opportunities like this, but just don't know exactly how to access this. So I think something like this is really, really cool because it's not that far from the city and it's an opportunity that a lot of people would never get. So, you know, this is a really cool sort of a thing. You know, farming is very dependent on season and, you know, opportunities like this are great for people outside, but they're also great for farmers. So you really want to get out and support people when they take initiatives like this.
0: There you go. Supporting the farmers. Lots of people coming out from Melbourne, actually, to come and have a look at the canola fields.
1: Making a day trip of it.
0: Yeah. I know. It's interesting, is that you also hear people doing this with sunflowers as well. Yeah. I don't know if you've seen that. You can go out to people's sunflower crops and, like, yeah.
1: Well, I suppose lavender would be another big photogenic one too, wouldn't it?
0: Yeah. I would like that one. As long as you don't get allergies like sniffles when you smell lavender.
1: You've got to pick your crop of choice carefully that you're going to pose with. Yeah.
0: Carefully.
1: Annie, it's always a pleasure. Thanks for being here once again.
0: No worries. Thank you.
1: Annie Brown is the rural reporter at ABC Goulburn Murray.
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1: Oh, a bit of feedback coming in about some of the things we've talked about with Annie. Jeff's cranky, says they're not fields. This is Australia. We have paddocks. Really? Not allowed to, is fields an English or an American term? We're really not allowed to say fields. Well, I do apologise, Jeff, for mentioning fields when I should have been talking about paddocks. Now, on the prac placements for vet students, Annie's just saying, I studied a master's in art therapy. I had to do 750 hours of free clinical work. And from Woi Woi, just saying that uni students who might have part-time jobs have had to lose their income while on prac placements. Yeah, thanks for that, Anne. On the rabbits, Annie was just saying that there will be some money to try to develop a new strain of the Khaleesi virus to take some of those rabbits out. Someone just saying, I've lived here on the outskirts of Bendigo for 42 years. I have never seen as many rabbits as I have now. They are literally in plague proportions. Lee says, well, I'm curious, why kill rabbits with a virus? Couldn't they be eaten? And somebody else says, well, how about a PR campaign to sell the benefits of how to cook rabbits? Does anyone still eat rabbit? I'm sure some of you must. How, if you do eat rabbit, do you get the rabbit? Does anyone actually catch and skin and eat a rabbit? Do people go to get rabbit from a butcher? Has anyone got any great recipes for cooking rabbit? Look, if you do, we can try and get some ideas together. I don't know if you're a farmer, if you might have some thoughts on how practical it would be to say, well, let's try and shoot as many as we can and eat them. I'm sure there are far too many rabbits out there for that to be practical, and that the virus is going to be really important when it does eventually get released in this new strain. So thank you for that correspondence. If anyone would like to tell me, do they eat rabbit and how do they cook it and where do they get it from, we would very much appreciate a call. 1300 800 222. Now, at the risk of invoking Jeff's wrath again by talking about fields, I was going to play Sting's Fields of Gold for you, which not only describes the canola, but our history quiz tonight, quite coincidentally, it's themed around gold. So Fields of Gold is a perfect join between our conversation with Annie about canola and the history quiz that's coming your way before too long.

0: Fields of Gold. A lot of love for that song on the SMS. Wouldn't have the same ring, would it, if it was Paddocks of Gold? Now, Kingsley, you're going to help me out with Field versus Paddock. What are the rules?
1: Well, I'm not an expert, but I have some friends who have a farm out between York and Beverley. And the way they always said it to me was the paddock is where you have your animals and the field is where you put your crop. So if there was no crop in it, then you could call it a paddock as well. But most of the time, paddocks are for cows and sheep and goats and whatever, and fields are for canola and wheat and that kind of thing.
0: Okay, so we've got the wheat field and the sheep paddock. That would be how...
1: Exactly.
0: Okay.
1: Yeah,
0: all right.
1: That's why they always say the sheep are up in the top paddock.
0: Yeah,
1: they don't say they're up in the top field.
0: You're so right there.
1: Mm-hmm.
0: All right, thanks, Kingsley. Let's see if anyone else wants to take this up or whether that is a rule that we can stick with. Yeah, someone else says, yeah, wheat grows in a wheat field, not a wheat paddock. Paddocks are for livestock. Okay. Someone else was saying, well, if that's the case, we'd have to have a football paddock instead of a football field. Now, I wondered if any of you are fond of eating rabbit, and the recipes are flooding in on the SMS. Now, Craig in Port Macquarie, you ate rabbit. This is back in the 70s, was it?
2: The 70s, I clearly remember eating rabbit every year because it was poor food back then. We had rabbit stew. We had rabbit stew.
0: Where did you get your rabbit from back in the day?
2: Well, I was born in Newtown, Sydney. I grew up in Fallopia and Barrel in the country zone. And I literally, there was that many rabbits from in the Southern Islands, that you could literally walk through, play proportions. I think the government in the 50s or 40s were paying them to shoot, to kill them.
0: Right. And

0: would those rabbits be the ones that then got sold to people?
1: Strange. Look, literally, anyone born in the 70s and early down, they ate rabbit. They literally, every Australian's eaten rabbit. You know, and now it's a delicacy, apparently.
0: Oh.
1: Like sheep strain.
0: All right. Thank you, Craig. Yeah, we've got a few people sending in their recipes. Now, I think Ray in the Bay was amongst, where was yours? How many years since I've shot a rabbit? But back when I did, a good recipe was take your dressed rabbit, fill it with a herbed breadcrumb stuffing as for chicken, then wrap a couple of slices of bacon, pop it around into a brown paper bag, wet the brown paper bag, pop it in the baking tray in a slow oven and then steam, and the bacon will keep the rabbit from drying out. Okay. Now, Luke says, I love rabbit stew. I go out and shoot every chance that I get. The butchers, though, if you try to get it through the butcher, can charge as much as $50 a rabbit. Thanks, Luke. Okay. Sounds like it's certainly cost effective to consider shooting your own if you can. Now, Wendy, you just wanted to have a yarn about fields of gold.
2: Oh, yes. My husband took all of the fizz out of that song for me because we were on a farm and both farmers and graziers, and Stephen used to comment whenever I'd say, oh, yeah, that's a nice song. And he'd say, no, you wouldn't want to be rolling around in a field of barley. You know, I mean, the practical side of it all. Could you imagine rolling around in a field of barley? And all the rough awns or the rough pieces of the... Anyway, if that's all. It's just never been quite the same for me ever since, you know.
0: Right, I mean, so you could no longer romanticise kind of roaming through the fields. You had to sit there and think, yeah, that'd be really prickly and there'd probably be some mice and some dung of something and maybe some locusts if you're lucky.
2: Sharp edges and then the heads of grain and just all cold and, you know, and the golden business is when it's all hard and rough anyway. So, you know, so no. It's. I like to think of it, but every time I hear it, I think of him. And I think, anyway, that's quite nice because he's not around now, but I can think of him when I hear it. But however, he just popped that balloon beautifully very early in the piece.
0: Oh, anyway, Wendy, thank you for your call. And maybe there was some people out there listening to the song who were dreaming about a romantic moment in a field of gold who now are also going to have to think about the spiky barley heads or whatever else might accompany that. Well, that has brought us very nicely to me being able to tell you that the news is upon us and the theme of our history quiz tonight is gold. The questions all relate to gold in some way. So if you reckon you can tackle a gold-themed history quiz, 1-300-800-222 is the number to call.
3: ABC News with Andrew Kaloupas. Service stations and fuel suppliers are coming under scrutiny with the end of the discounted fuel excise. The 16-cent a litre discount ended at midnight, with petrol prices set to rise. Treasurer Jim Chalmers says he's asked the ACCC to watch out for price gouging by service stations amid reports that some outlets had already lifted Bowser prices. He says any price increase that can't be explained will face scrutiny and that service stations and suppliers could be fined millions of dollars if they're found to have broken the law. US President Donald Trump has announced that he's cancelled planned strikes against Iran, suggesting the outline of a peace deal had been agreed. He said he'd hold off attacks at the request of Iran and other countries in the region. The BBC's Joe Inwood reports.
4: Iran was quick to dismiss the suggestion they had asked for attacks to be called off, saying it was a new lie. The claim was made by President Trump in a late-night social media post, in which he said the US remained ready to attack, but would call off a new wave of strikes if both sides could rapidly make a deal on the full immediate reopening of the Strait of Hormuz and Iran's nuclear threat. But those are the same issues that previous talks have failed to resolve, and there are no indications that a breakthrough is any closer.
3: A Melbourne woman says she helped give CPR to a neighbour who was run over by his own car while trying to stop a car thief. The 68-year-old man's in a critical condition after the incident in Heidelberg West on Saturday night. The offender drove off in the victim's vehicle and no arrests have been made. Kim Tripiteris says what she saw will haunt her.
5: He's a really good neighbour and he's adored by the community around here. Everyone knows him. He did pass away for a couple of minutes and...

0: He, my partner, start pumping his chest, and he come back, thank God, and then the ambulance come.
1: The federal government says it's accepted there's no chance of eradicating the H5 bird flu in Australia. South Australian authorities are investigating a mass bird mortality event after more than 80 dead and sick birds were found on the state's southeast coast. Since the deadly bird flu strain reached Australia in June, there have been 54 confirmed detections in wild seabirds, including 40 in South Australia. Federal Health Minister Mark Butler says agriculture and environment ministers have met to action a national management plan.
2: That enactment of that plan essentially reflects their advice that the chance of eradicating this virus from Australia have gone. That virus is here and it's now a question of managing it.
1: At least 5 people have been killed and 41 are missing after a ferry caught fire off Indonesia's Madura Island. The vessel was carrying 271 passengers and crew with 225 people rescued. It was travelling from Surabaya to Makassar when the fire broke out on Sunday morning. The cause is not known and a search operation is continuing. Europe is battling major wildfires with fresh evacuations ordered in Greece. Here's Francis Doom.
3: Gale force winds have pushed flames deeper into western Attica, the region that includes Athens. Greek authorities have ordered more communities to evacuate as the fire threatens villages and an industrial district outside Megara. Nearly 500 firefighters and 23 aircraft have been deployed, but strong winds are making the response difficult. In France, the country's largest wildfire remains contained but is still burning across an area 4 times the size of Paris. The fires in France and Spain have forced about 300,000 people from homes and holiday sites.
1: Former radio host Kyle Sandilands says he's received death threats after being fired from his Kiss FM breakfast show. Sandilands made the claim in a podcast interview with former Nine presenter Carl Stevanovic. He says the threatening letters were left at his office after he and Jackie O. Henderson were dropped from the show. He says some of the threats did frighten him.
4: It crossed into my life too. There's just threats, and there was death threats, and there was like letters left at my office explaining if you ever do anything on any platform, we'll kill you, we'll hunt you down. And I was like, no, I know these people are lunatics, but what if just one of those lunatics has a weapon.
1: Australia's netballers have won bronze at the Commonwealth Games, defeating England 80-65. The New Zealand won the gold medal.

The weather for Brisbane heading into Monday. Partly cloudy, the chance of fog in the west in the early morning, slight chance of a shower in the late morning and afternoon. Light winds, a maximum of 22 after an overnight low of 11. Bow Desert and Ipswich with a top of 23 and Redcliffe reaching a high of 22. For your latest local forecast, go to the BOM website or app. You're listening to 612 ABC Brisbane.

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1: Nightlifers, it is history quiz time. The theme for our history quiz tonight is gold, all things gold. So in this case, all that glistens might be gold. We shall see. If you'd like to be in it to win a Nightlife fridge magnet, definitely sage coloured, not a golden fridge magnet. 1-300-800-222 is the number that you need to call. I have been absolutely inundated with rabbit recipes and people's memories of rabbits. Even George in South Australia sent me a picture of his mum in the 1950s with some rabbits, and I think that's holding the gun in the other hand, isn't it, George, that she had caught. Tell you what, if we get a chance, because I don't think I can get through all these recipes now, we might do some rabbit reminiscence.

0: absences, perhaps after the next news, as we've just found out we can't talk to the person that we were going to talk to in France. So maybe you can tell me your stories of hunting and cooking rabbits back in the olden days after 1 o'clock, because so many of you have sent recipes and stories that I definitely wouldn't have time to get through them all now. So how about we start by getting into our history quiz tonight, the gold-themed history quiz.
1: The question and answer program everyone enjoys.
2: I would say yeah.
3: That's right.
4: That's right.
5: Here are the questions.
0: Anne-Marie, you can kick us off tonight. Hello.
6: Hi, Suzanne. Hi, everyone.
0: Hey, Anne-Marie. Right, how are you feeling about the category of gold? Do you think
6: I think I'll be okay, but we'll soon find out.
0: You will, we will. Question one in the gold-themed history quiz. What's the name of the largest alluvial gold nugget ever found, which was discovered in Mollyagul, Victoria in 1869?
6: Oh, is it the Welcome Stranger?
0: Yes, it is the Welcome Stranger, oh, Anne-Marie.
6: There you go. Yep.
0: Okay, that's question one done and dusted.
6: Okay, that's good for me.
0: Gold credentials are intact. Question two. In Greek mythology, the ship, the Argo, carried Jason to retrieve what famous golden item?
6: The golden arches. One right's good for me, Suzanne. I'm happy with that. Have a good night, everyone.
0: All right. Thanks, Anne-Marie. Definitively not the Golden Arches. Maybe Lincoln in Gippsland can help us with this one. Hey, Lincoln.
7: Hey, how you doing? You good?
0: Lincoln, very, very well. We are on question two in our gold-themed history quiz. In Greek mythology, the ship, the Argo, carried Jason to retrieve what famous golden item?
7: Yes, it's the golden fleece.
0: It is the golden fleece. Nicely done, Lincoln.
7: Nice.
0: Susan, Amanda, Jeff, Frank, Bernadette, Grover, Lorella and more, you're all in with the correct answer there. Question three. Sculptor Maurice Catalan's functional golden toilet, which went on display at the Guggenheim Museum in 2016, was named after which country?
7: I'll tell you, America.
0: Actually, it was America. Yes, it was. Have you heard of this golden toilet?
7: I heard about it, but I didn't know they could. It's American.
0: Yeah, I think they were saying something when they called this solid gold toilet America. Yeah, so the story was it was installed in a bathroom at the Guggenheim Museum in New York, and you could actually book a spot, a time, to go in and do your business on the golden toilet because it was fully functional. Later, the same toilet was removed from the Guggenheim. They installed it at Blenheim Palace in England, near a room where Winston Churchill had been born. But then it was stolen in 2019, and authorities think that the people who took it actually broke it up and melted it down to sell the gold. And in 2025, so last year, three local men were convicted of its theft. But Maurice Catalan originally made three of these solid gold toilets. One of them was sold at auction last year for $12.1 million in the US. It was bought by Ripley's, believe it or not, but I don't know what they're doing with it. Anyway, would you fancy having a golden toilet, Lincoln?
7: It's mad. No, I'm like more just normal toilet fella. You know what I mean? I don't.
0: Maurice Catalan, I reckon he was the guy. Do you remember a couple of years ago he did a banana? He just taped a banana to the wall and sold it for a few million dollars. It was most entertaining.
7: Money, that stuff, it's crazy.
0: Okay. Question four. Who famously and embarrassingly for him referred to her husband as Golden Balls in an interview with Michael Parkinson in 2001, giving said husband the nickname for life?
7: Posh Spice.
0: It was Posh Spice. That's right.
7: That was, yeah.
0: Say that again.

0: That was a guess.
1: You are doing a lot of good guesses here, Lincoln, if that's the case. Yeah, that's right. She was kind of talking about after he'd rehabilitated his reputation, because he made a stuff up at one of the World Cups, didn't he? He got a red card or something in a crucial game, and the whole of England were hating on him. And she was very proud of him for kind of, you know, coming through all those tough times, and said, "I call him Golden Balls now. Lucky him." Question five for you, Lincoln. Which ancient Egyptian wore a death mask made of solid gold, lapis lazuli, and quartz that weighed 10.2 kilograms?
0: They got his mask in some museum still. Tutankhamun.
1: Yes, it's Tutankhamun. Excellent run here, Lincoln. That is your fourth question, correct? Now my pronunciation was terrible. I'm so sorry, Jenny, who says the pronunciation of the town is Molyagul. I live 15K from there. The original anvil on which it was cut up is outside the museum in nearby Donnelly. Thank you. Or is it Donnelly? Thanks very much, Jenny. You're in Gippsland, Lincoln. Can you help me? Molyagul, Molyagul. You anywhere near there?
0: I'm more lean guesser way.
1: Okay.
0: Yeah.
1: But you're a Victorian. Do you know how to say it properly?
0: Molyagul, I think.
1: Molyagul.
0: Yeah.
1: Molyagul. Okay. Jenny, tell me if that's any closer to the mark. Question six. In which decade were the Golden Globe Awards first held?
0: Oh, just 1970s.
1: It is not the 1970s, Lincoln.
0: Oh, mate.
1: All right. Hey, great run, Lincoln. Thank you so much.
0: See ya.
1: All right. Very good to talk to you. Gordon in Ballina. G'day, Gordon.
2: Hello.
1: Hello. Gordon, it is our gold-themed history quiz. I want to know in which decade the Golden Globes were first held. It's not the 1970s.
2: Okay. That town is Molyagul.
1: Molyagul.
2: Yeah.
1: Okay, that works. Molyagul.
2: I'll guess 1950s.
1: I'm sorry, but it is not the 1950s, Gordon.
2: Oh.
1: All right, but I've got Molyagul, I think, now, which is good. I've learned something. Fitzy in Coogee.
3: Hey, Suzanne, should we try 60s?
1: Well, you can try. You will not be successful.
3: Fair enough. Au revoir.
1: Au revoir to you, Fitzy. Short and sweet, that one was. Loz in Lynham.
4: Hello there.
1: You've had a few ruled out for you. It's not the 50s, 60s or 70s that the Golden Globe Awards were first held.
4: Wasn't the 50s, 60s or 70s.
1: Mm, no.
4: So we'd say the 40s.
1: Go on. Say the 40s.
4: 40s.
1: Yes, it's the 40s, Loz. Nicely
4: Hooray.
1: Done. Question seven. What's the name of a fabled South American location replete with gold, which inspired numerous, many ill-fated journeys into the interior of the continent to look for it in the 16th century?
4: El Dorado.
1: El Dorado is correct. We're ripping through this quiz. Question eight. Which Olympic Games, I want the city and the year, were the first in which gold medals were introduced as a standard prize for the first place getter?
4: Oh, I have no idea. Berlin, 1936.
1: It is not Berlin, 1936. Thanks, Loz.
4: No worries.
1: Tony in Penshurst. Oh, hang on, Tony. It just doesn't want to click you right now. There you are. Now you're clicked. Hi, Tony.
5: Hi, how are you going?
1: I'm well.
5: I asked our butcher to get some, see if I can get some rabbit. $50 a kilo.
1: Whoa. So not just one rabbit, a kilo of rabbit.
5: Because I have to make sure it's quite hard to get the right rabbits. They've got to breed them so that you don't get the virus and all that stuff. So it's, I said, okay.

0: No, thanks.
1: Yeah.
0: Well, you normally make it for rabbit stew, but anyway.
1: Yeah. I suppose that would be the danger with the virus actually circulating in the rabbit population. But then what would the virus do to humans? I suppose we don't want to really find out, do we?
0: No, I don't. I'm going to lose all my hair, I guess. More, a few more things. I'll be in the ground. I'll be human stew.
1: Oh, dear. Oh, actually, you've just reminded me. There was, you know, we were talking before the news, and it was that lady, was it Wendy, just saying that her husband had ruined her visions of, you know, wandering through fields of gold. Someone else was saying, you know, the thing is that a lot of people think it would be really romantic to, you know, make love on a beach, but that too, you just, you know, if you really thought about it, it'd just be sand in all sorts of places, wouldn't it?
0: Well, we were in New Zealand, and they had a lavender farm. Oh my God, it was full of people wanting to take photos and running through the lavender farm. Same thing.
1: Well, what did you do? Did you not take photos, or did you just not run around?
0: I took a photo, but we had some, let me say, Asian visitors who got dressed up in fancy clothes and were frolicking through the lavender farm.
1: It was a pre-planned frolic by the sounds of it with appropriate clothing.
0: So. They put their makeup on everything. It was planned up.
1: Wow.
0: Amazing. Yeah. They took 15 minutes. The bus driver was not impressed. Anyway.
1: Yes. Okay. The question is this, Tony. Which Olympic Games, I'm after city and year, were the first in which gold medals were introduced as a standard prize for the first place getter? It was not the 1936 Games in Berlin.
0: Okay. Well, the first one was 1896, and they got, I think, olive branches or something like that. So I don't think it was that. 1900 Paris. Don't think it was that either. Let's go to 1904. St. Louis.
1: Oh, all right. One? Yes, yes. St. Louis. And that is correct. It was 1904, St. Louis. Medals these days, though, they're actually all of them mostly silver. They just have gold plating.
0: Oh, okay.
1: So, yeah, most of the time you're not actually getting a solid gold medal, even though everyone does the old biting into it, don't they? Maybe there's enough gold plating so that you can do the biting trick.
0: So which one's better, a silver medal or gold medal or the bronze medal? Which one's real?
1: Oh. Well, I mean, if it's silver with gold plating, that's probably better than just silver, isn't it?
0: Oh, well, it depends on how much gold plating there is. It could be the gold leaf, that might not be worth much.
1: Yeah.
0: I don't know. Anyway.
1: Right. Well done. You got that one. So that was question 8. Question 9. Who's credited with beginning Australia's gold rush in the 1850s after claiming the discovery of payable gold at a site called Ophir near Orange in New South Wales?
0: Oh, who would do it? Oh, could be, it might be a governor. Governor, who was in the 1850s our governor? I'll go MacArthur. Governor MacArthur.
1: Not MacArthur.
0: Thank you, Suzanne.
1: Thanks, Tony. Let's talk to Craig. You're back, Craig.
2: Well, yes, I am back. I was waiting for this one. Well, not for this question, but I was waiting for this. I love gold, Darren. And the first one was Ulfi Wright, and it was in 1831. Hargraves was his name, Edward Hargraves, I think his name was.
1: Edward Hargraves is correct, yeah.
2: And with a couple of other prospectors as well.
1: Yeah, so Hargraves had actually gone to the American goldfields. He ended up bringing techniques back to Australia. He wasn't the first to discover gold. There had been quite a bit found already, but every time it was found, whoever had found it would kind of say to the governors, you know, we've got gold, should we tell people? And they'd been like, let's just keep that to ourselves because we don't want a big rush. But after the American gold rush started and we lost so many people who all rushed to America, you know, there were shortages of workers, that's when they thought, well, hang on, now we found gold in Australia, let's now publicise it, and that will help bring the people back to Australia. So that is what then started the Australian gold rush.
2: And we still have a lot of gold in Australia, don't worry.
1: Yeah, I know.

0: Oh, there'll be more questions about some of that coming a little later.
1: Yeah.
0: Question 10. Which two space probes were sent on their way in the 1970s carrying golden phonograph records, carrying sounds, images and greetings to portray Earth's life and culture to any spacefaring intelligence? Craig? Craig, can you hear me? Are you still there?
1: Yes, hello.
0: Yeah. Hey, Craig, have you got an answer to that one?
1: Yeah, Voyager 2 was released first and Voyager 1 went second.
0: You're absolutely correct. It was Voyager 1 and 2.
1: Yes, Voyager 2 went first.
0: Did it?
1: Yes, it did.
0: Why did they do that?
1: Because Voyager 1 overtook Voyager 2 and now it's the furthest one out. It took a different trajectory.
0: Question 11. What name was given to a Mongol

0: this empire or khanate?
1: Oh, the empire was a Mongol empire, wasn't it?
0: No, this is a very specific one, this Mongol khanate.
1: Well, I'm going to say after mutually have his gifts, because there was a few of them that met our Moscow was started, and also all through there. I think it was, look, can I just say that it was his nephew or his brother?
0: Craig, not what we're looking for. I'm really after the name of this particular khanate. So, I know some of the, I think up until now they've been relatively kind, these questions. We've ripped through half of them, but a couple of tougher ones, and this is one of them. Hi, Peter in Ballarat.
2: G'day, Suzanne. How's your night, my friend?
0: It's not bad, Peter. How's yours?
2: Oh, I've had a wonderful day here.
0: Oh, why was it wonderful?
2: Oh, well, Shameless Self Promotion. It's a 58th birthday of the Australian Army Band Corps, and we got together for a little reunion in Melbourne today, and other people did in other states as well. So we're looking forward to getting together in October for our full-on reunion.
0: And so what did you do it today? Did you play some music?
2: Oh, no instruments, Suzanne. Well, we're still pretty good, but... we just have a chat. We sang our song, though, The Minstrel Boy, which is gold as well when we do it well. If we do it badly, not so gold. But it was a wonderful get-together with old friends.
0: That's nice. I'm really glad to hear about that, Peter. Mm-hmm. Now, Jim in Campbelltown and Annette in Perth, who are always very good texters of hard topics, they both know the answer to this one. But let's run it by you, Peter. I'm after the name given to a Mongol khanate. It was established in the 1240s. At its peak, it extended from Siberia and Central Asia to parts of Eastern Europe and from the Urals to the Danube in the west and from the Black Sea to the Caspian Sea in the south.
2: My friend, I have no clue. Like, it's not a DC Comics or a Marvel Universe thing, supervillain, Mongol. I'm out. Goodbye, Suzanne.
0: Goodbye. Goodbye, Peter. Frank in Mount Evelyn and Rosa, yes, you both have the correct answer too. Don't forget what the theme of our quiz is tonight. That could help you. David in Mount Waverley, hello.
3: Good evening, Suzanne. How are you?
0: Good evening, David. Have you ever heard of this Mongol khanate from the 1240s?
3: No, I haven't.
0: Well, that puts you at a distinct disadvantage right now.
3: It does. It's got something to do with gold, so I'll say gold khanate.
0: The gold khanate. I mean, you know, it's not a bad guess, but it is not the gold khanate, no.
3: Hey, can I just quickly ask, has Greta spoken to you about... I know it's not the place or time to do some limericks for the calendar.
0: You're right, David. Not probably the place or time. Yeah, David at Keith knows the answer. So does Jane in Homebush. Pat at the point, your answer is entertaining. I will say that. Trev in Surface Paradise. Hi, Trev.
4: Oh, hello, Suzanne.
0: Hello. Okay.
4: Yeah, talking to Miss February, by the way.
0: That's been sorted, has it? Well, we agreed on that the other night, didn't we? Brian wanted June, you wanted February.
4: Yeah, I don't know. February is such a sexy month. Like, really, I met her in February.
0: I mean,
4: it's better than going. I met her in June. June's nothing. February has a bit of guts to it.
0: It does, doesn't it? What do you reckon are the other kind of sexier sounding months? And what's the most boring sounding month?
4: January is, you know, like it's all right, 8 out of 10. February is not enough.
0: I think March and April have a good vibe.
4: About March.
0: Oh, you don't?
4: What?
0: I like
4: no.
0: March.

0: March.
1: March.
0: I think March sounds good.
1: April's a bit girly. May is, well, that's, it may be something or it may be something else. June, a girl called June, you expect her to be over 75. July, no, nothing. July is nothing. July, August, August.
0: That's where they got
1: What,
0: it from, Augustus.
1: I would say your listening audience is an august body.
0: I would agree. Now, Trevor, I don't think we need to go through the rest of them because I think the last four, they're not the exciting sounding ones. I mean, I would agree, February, but I'm also into March and April, I think.
1: Oh, well, that's because you're limited.
0: Oh, right, Trev, you can answer this question. What name was given to a Mongol khanate that was established in the 1240s and at its peak extended from Siberia and Central Asia to parts of Eastern Europe, from the Urals to the Danube in the west, and from the Black Sea to the Caspian Sea in the south?
1: You know what, Suzanne? I don't know, but I'll have a guess and say the Golden Triangle.
0: Oh, it's not the golden triangle. It is a golden something, but it's not a triangle.
1: Yeah, look, I'm sorry if I offended you.
0: No, you didn't.
1: I think we're mates.
0: It actually takes a bit to offend me. Thank you.
1: Well done.
0: All right,
1: Good night.
0: thanks, Trev. There goes Mr. February. Who else? Jenny in Glenbrook knows this one too. So does Faye in Eltham. But Ray in the Bay says, try rhyming a love song lyric with February. Yeah, that's a good point. I'm sure somebody could do it. David in Mount Cola. Hello, David.
2: Yeah, hi, Suzanne.
0: Do you have any idea what this Mongol khanate was called?
2: Well, I've heard of the Golden Horde. I'll assume that's what you're after.
0: Yes, it's the Golden Horde. Don't know why they called it the Horde, but that is it.
2: Well, I think a horde of Mongols, does, sound quite apt.
0: But it's Horde, so it's not like it's the hoard of gold in the chest. It's a, I don't know what that Horde means.
2: Well, I think horde means a lot of scary people, a big group of scary people,
0: Well,
2: which they were.
0: they were. All right, very apt then. That was question 11. Question 12. All that glitters is not gold is a quote attributed to which historic figure?
2: Was that William Shakespeare?
0: Yes, it was Mr. Shakespeare. Thank you,
2: I thought you
0: David.
2: were going to ask me which play. I wasn't sure which play it was from. So,
0: Do you want to have a guess at that? I'll still let you through.
2: All that glitters is not gold. I'll just say the one that always comes up, Hamlet.
0: No, it's from The Merchant of Venice, actually. Question 13. What's both the name of one of the ships of the First Fleet and a suburb of Adelaide?
2: Okay, so it's got a gold in it. I have seen the names of the ships of the First Fleet. Gold. Isn't there gold? I'll just say the Golden Hind.
0: It's not the Golden Hind. Thanks, David.
2: Okay. Thanks, Suzanne.
0: Bye-bye. Vando's on the road, as usual. Hi, Vando.
3: Of course, you've come to me just after William Shakespeare.
0: Yeah.
3: And I was hoping to, I hope I don't get this one. I've got no idea. Like, it wouldn't be Elizabeth. It's got to be something with gold, doesn't it?
0: The name of a suburb of Adelaide and a ship of the First Fleet.
3: No, I can't. I will have heard of it, but I can't. No, it totally escapes me at the moment. So, yeah, with that, I will say Arrivederci.
0: Arrivederci to you. Bye, Vando. Bye-bye. Bernadette says, it took me a minute to get it, but yes, now you've got it, Bernadette. Karen just wants to know, how do I get hold of one of these calendars when the time comes? Karen, we will tell you. Don't worry.

0: It's probably going to be November when we, but we'll probably take orders, get them all done, send them out to you. Should have them by the new year. But look, right now it's all still a bit of a creative work in process. But fear not, we will tell you many times how you'll be able to get this calendar. Someone says a hoard is your collection of your booty. For some reason, I think I was thinking H-O-A-R-D, but now I look at it, yes, that does seem correct. Diana's got this, someone who lives in the suburb of Adelaide in question has the answer. So does Ian from Brulee and Jane from Homebush. Lek in Burra. Hello, Lek.
1: Hello, Suzanne. I wanted to pay my respects to obviously the people of the land that we live on, but also to Libby Gore.
0: Yep.
1: And what a wonderful thing that she filled in for you. And also that I went to Melbourne a couple of weeks ago to visit my children, and they all listen, and apparently they all listen to me ringing into nightlife in a stupid way.
0: What do you mean? Are they not impressed by your performance on the radio, Lek?
1: No, they just, my children say, oh my God, my mother has, I just heard my mother on Nightlife and my friends in Melbourne, which is, it gives a lovely connection to, I've got all these things going through my head, so a lovely connection to, and my kids in Victoria and my friends in Victoria, plus, Libby's dulcet tones. And
0: I'm glad you enjoyed your time with Libby, Lek. Yeah, it was lovely to have Libby back on the ABC.
1: Because I had no idea about the answer because I meant to be living in South Australia and I don't know the answer to this one.
0: But you will when you hear it, probably. That doesn't help you, though, does it?
1: Norwood. Wait, can I say Norwood?
0: You can say Norwood, but it will not be the correct answer.
1: No, I know it's not.
0: But you've given us an answer, and that is good. Thanks, Lek. Now, Paul took up the challenge of trying to write a love lyric that rhymes with February. Paul says, I met a girl in February while climbing Mount Dromedary. I mean, there have been worse rhymes in history, haven't they? Ian from Brulee is just saying all the streets in the Canberra suburb of Red Hill are named after ships of the First Fleet. Betty's in Dapto. G'day, Betty. How are you doing?
2: I'm doing okay, yes, not too bad.
0: Excellent.
2: Not too bad. I've been lucky enough to, most of the days when we've had sun, I've been able to sit out in the sun and not too bad.
0: Yeah, it's been a beautiful day. It was certainly, I went out to watch my kids' soccer this afternoon. Really nice standing there on the pitch this afternoon with some beautiful sunshine.
2: Yeah, you wouldn't think sometimes it's the middle of winter, but that's what Australia's like. You know, we get variations in the weather.
0: Now, our question is, Betty, what's both the name of one of the ships of the First Fleet and a suburb of Adelaide?
2: Well, I don't really know this, but there's one thing I wanted to mention to you. You know how that beautiful song, Fields of Barley?
0: Yes.
2: Well, we used to grow barley and wheat, and you never walk through barley. It's horrible.
0: Yeah. Well, that's what Wendy said her husband was telling her too. Don't go doing anything in the barley. It won't be nice.
2: Wheat's all right, but barley's, itchy and it's prickly and it's everything.
0: So if you had to choose, you'd take the wheat field, not the barley field.
2: But I love the song. Yeah, it's beautiful.
0: It's nice, isn't it?
2: Beautiful.
0: Okay, now, did you have an answer for us, though, Betty?
2: What about Goldstein?
0: No, not Goldstein.
2: Okay.
0: Good guess, Betty, but
2: I was talking to you, Suzanne. What's

0: mean with the postcard?
1: Do you mean the calendar?
0: Yeah.
1: Yes, I think Greta's meant to be in touch with you if she hasn't. I know that you've been having some chats with her. Don't worry, you'll hear from us.
0: Oh, right.
1: Okay.
0: Yeah, she's coming down or sending someone down sometime.
1: I think Greta's going to come down herself.
0: Is she?
1: And take your picture. Yeah, so you'll hear from Greta. All right, thanks. Thanks very much, Betty. Anne in Caulfield, hello.
2: Hi, how are you going?
1: Anne. What's both the name of one of the ships of the First Fleet and a suburb of Adelaide?
2: Okay. I'm not sure if it's a ship from the First Fleet, but I think there's a suburb in Adelaide called Golden Grove.
1: It is Golden Grove. You are correct. And I assume Golden Grove, Adelaide was named after the ship. Interestingly, I found out while doing some research about this that a part of the inner city of Sydney around kind of, for those of you living at Redfern, Darlington, was originally called Golden Grove after the ship too, but the name then fell out of use. So there used to be two suburbs called Golden Grove. Now there is only one. And question 14. A 6th century BCE leader who's credited with being one of the first leaders to make pure gold and pure silver coins with exact weights and ruled over the kingdom of Lydia gave his name to the phrase as rich as?
2: Would it be Midas?
1: It's not Midas, no.
2: I thought not.
1: Thanks, Anne.
2: Okay. See you. Thank you.
1: Okay, bye. 1-300-800-222 to play our golden-themed history quiz tonight. We could do with a few more people on the lines. 1-300-800-222. Hello, Noel.
3: Hello, Suzanne. Before I attempt this question, you were mentioning before that athletes bite their golden medals. The reason they do that is that they're pressured to by the photographers.
1: Yeah, I assume so too.
3: And I think it might be Croesus or something like that.
1: Yeah, I say Croesus, but it might be Croesus. Croesus is correct.
3: Yeah, some funny stories about him and his sons and all sorts of problems with currency.
1: Question 15 for you, Noel. The Spanish galleon, the San Jose, was sunk by the British in 1708, carrying what's estimated to be $20 billion in today's money worth of gold, silver, and jewels. Various countries, governments, and tribes have been laying claim to the riches of this galleon for decades, but 300 years later, none of the treasure has been recovered. But which sea is the wreck at the bottom of?
3: Which?
1: Sea.
3: Which sea? I'm thinking somewhere around the Caribbean, but Caribbean Sea?
1: Caribbean is correct, Noel.
3: Oh.
1: Question 16. Discovered in 1893, where would you find the Golden Mile, historically known as the richest square mile of gold mining deposits on Earth? And I'm looking for the name of a town.
3: Kalgoorlie.
1: Kalgoorlie is correct, not? Question 17. Golden syrup became a key part of Anzac biscuit recipes during World War I. It served as a replacement for which product that had become harder to find because of wartime shortages?
3: Golden syrup?
1: No, golden syrup was used to replace which product?
3: Ah. Honey?
1: It was not honey.
3: Good night, Suzanne.
1: Good night, Noel. We got up next, Ian in Warimba. Hello, Ian.
4: Hi, Suzanne. How are you?
1: I'm very well indeed.
4: We're always speaking about rabbits and how to get rid of them. Yeah. They should get a book that goes back to the 50s called Year of the Angry Rabbit, of when the CSIRO was told to develop, you know, rabbit controls by using atomic bombs.
1: Oh, gosh.
4: Yeah. So that didn't go down. But is it replacement sugar? Is that what malaria?
1: No, it's not replacing sugar. It's not replacing honey or sugar.
4: Right, yeah. Thank you.
1: Okay, thanks very much, Ian. Has anybody got this one on the SMS? Not thus far.

0: I know.
1: Justin in Wodonga is a first-time caller. Hi, Justin.
2: Hello, how are you?
1: I'm doing well, Justin. Now, golden syrup became a key part of Anzac biscuit recipes during World War One. It served as a replacement for which product that had become harder to find because of wartime shortages. And it's not honey and it's not sugar.
2: That's okay. Can I just quickly say something? Thank you.
1: Yes.
2: I would just like to say I love my mother very much. And Wodonga is a beautiful place. You should come there more often, anyone that's listening. And the answer is maple syrup.
1: The answer's not maple syrup,
2: Damn, I
1: Justin.
2: was so sure.
1: Yes.
2: Oh
1: All
2: well.
1: right.
2: I suppose you can only be a fool for so long.
1: Thanks, Justin. Yes, Wodonga, lovely place. Still home of the big rolling pin.
2: Oh, I don't know. I'm actually from Geelong.
1: Pretending to. Okay, right. Cameron in South Perth.
3: Good morning.
1: Good morning. What was golden syrup replacing in Anzac biscuits effectively because of a product that had become harder to find because of wartime shortages?
3: Butter.
1: It's not butter.
3: Thank you.
1: Thank you. Now, a few people have cottoned on to this. Ray in the Bay, that is the correct answer. We also have Judith. Has figured it out too. Annette in Perth has got it. Matt, you're up next. Matt.
4: Matt, it's me,
1: That
4: satellite
1: is
4: chat.
1: you. Hi.
4: How are you?
1: I'm doing well. Okay, so.
4: Now, is the product molasses?
1: It's not molasses, but I think we've already had that, haven't we? So you can have another guess.
4: Oh, what is brown and sticky? And hard to come by in wartime. I don't know. I had all my eggs in the molasses basket, Suzanne.
1: Oh, Matt, you don't know how close you were. Let's talk to Marcus in Brighton East. Marcus.
5: I was going molasses as well. Never mind.
1: Yeah. Look, I mean, Matt actually, he danced around it actually a little bit, or almost through it. Can you think of something else? I mean, everyone's going down the same path here. Maybe you need to consider a different way of approaching this question.
5: Don't know, treacle.
1: It's not treacle, no.
5: Oh, never mind.
1: Thanks very much, Marcus. Yeah, Pat, that's a good one. Pat says to answer Matt's question, which was what's brown and sticky? A stick. Yes, an oldie but a goodie. Few of you have got it on the SMS now. A few of you. Barbara in Falconbridge. Hey, Barbara.
6: Hi, how are you?
1: Yeah, hi, Barbara. Good. Can you
6: I thought it
1: solve?
6: was treacle, to be honest.
1: No, it's not treacle or molasses or honey or sugar. As I've said, Matt almost accidentally got it. And I think everyone needs to stop thinking along the same lines and think in a different way.
6: I don't know that my head's in gear enough for that at the moment. It's nice to talk to you. I haven't spoken for a few weeks.
1: No, where have you been?
6: Well, I went up to see my daughter in Armidale, and I just haven't been that well since I got back.
1: Oh, I'm sorry to hear that, Barbara.
6: But I'm okay now.
1: Okay,
6: Thank you.
1: good, good, good, good. You can ring the quiz, so.
6: Yeah.
1: Yeah. Okay, so, have you got anything to guess?
6: I'm trying to think. Treacle molasses has been guessed, has it?
1: Yes, treacle, molasses, honey, and sugar have all been guessed.
6: Yeah, my mother used to give me treacle. I'm supposed to be full of iron or something. But no, I can't come up with anything. Sorry about that.
1: That's okay, Barbara. Thank you.
6: Bye.
1: Bye-bye. Bernadette has figured it out. Joe in Melton and Sherry and Barbie now have got the answer. What about Mario? Hey, Mario.
7: Hello.
1: Hello. So we're on question 17. golden syrup became a key part of Anzac biscuit recipes during World War One, as it served as a replacement for which product, which had become harder to find because of wartime shortages?
0: I don't know. I thought it was honey. That's what it came out.
1: Yes.
0: So I'll move on. I won't waste your time.
1: Okay. Thanks, Mario.
0: Bye-bye.
1: Bye. Who's going to get this answer? Is it going to be Eddie in Geelong?
7: Hello.
1: Eddie. Do you know what this replacement item was?
7: I'm not too sure, but I'm just going to go with the wild guess of simple syrup.
1: No.
7: No.
1: What did you say? Simple syrup?
7: Yeah.
1: I've never heard of it.
7: Yeah, no, that's all right. No.
1: Okay.
7: Yeah, she's in cooking, but thank you.
1: Thanks, Eddie. May's got it now. Michelle in Greensboro, that is it too. Wally in Glenfield.
8: Yes, hello, Suzanne.
1: Hello. What do you think this is?
8: When you said that the other fella nearly walked through it, I was thinking of eggs and baskets, and then I thought, yes, eggs are golden.
1: Well, it's not so much that they're golden. It's the fact that they acted as a binding agent, which was I know the golden syrup makes it sweet, but that was actually what you really needed the eggs for, to bind it, and that's what the golden syrup does.
8: Well, there you go.
1: So you've got it, Wally.
8: Yeah, you put one and one together and come up with 11.
1: Yeah. But poor Matt Therrick Wales going, I put all my eggs in the treacle basket or the molasses basket. Oh.
8: Yeah.
1: Okay, we have three questions to go in our golden-themed history quiz tonight.
8: Do you have a hard montage at the end of this one?
1: No, not a historical hard montage.
8: You burnt my mind forever last time when I thought that I was going to do a Bradbury, and then you introduced the what was it that I just said?
1: The hard montage.
8: The hard montage, and I thought, there's no way that you can get this.
1: Which one was that? Do you remember?
8: Oh, a long time ago.
1: Okay. We've been doing the hard montage now for, gosh, I've got probably about 4 years' worth of hard montages in the archives now.
8: 4 years ago.
1: Yeah. Okay, question 18. Which Indian city, known for its golden temple, was the site of a massacre in 1919 in which British troops fired into an unarmed crowd?
8: Yeah, I'm thinking India, South Africa. Oh, I should know this. Oh, I'm thinking Sharpsville is in South Africa, isn't it?
1: Indian city known for its golden temple.
8: This is exactly the sort of stuff that I'd like, and I don't know why. I think I'm... You just make me nervous because I'm on the phone and my mind has just shed its brain.
1: I'm sorry, Wally.
8: Have a good night.
1: All right. Okay. Thank you. There is Wally. Here's Dorothy in Pemulwuy. Hey, Dorothy.
9: Oh, hello.
1: Okay, we're on to question 18 now. I want to know which Indian city, known for its golden temple, was the site of a massacre in 1919 in which British troops fired into an unarmed crowd.
9: Oh, I don't know. What's Angkor Wat? I don't know whether that's a city or a...
1: No, it's not Angkor Wat.
9: No.
1: All right. Thanks anyway, Dorothy.
9: Okay.
1: Yeah, Angkor Wat in Cambodia. Oh, I like the person who just said the hard montage is the highlight of my week. That's very nice. Yes, Lorella. Amanda, either you don't know or your autocorrect has really mangled that answer of yours. Oh, there you go. It was a mangling. Bernadette and Mark and Anne and Annette in Perth and Rosa and Ali in Brisbane have all got it correct. Now, hello, Nicole in Flinders Park.
10: Hello.
1: Which Indian city, known for its golden temple, was the site of a massacre in 1919?
10: Oh, I have no idea. New Delhi.
1: It's not New Delhi. We can rule that out.
10: We've crossed something off anyway.
1: We have. Thanks, Nicole.
10: Thank you.
1: Helen in Bulwer North.
11: Yes. I can't think of a single Indian city either. Let's try, I don't know, Karachi.
1: It's not Karachi. Oh, that's unfortunate, Helen. Thank you. We have Ian in Tarramurra. Hello, Ian.
12: How are you, Suzanne?
1: Well, now, you're a first-time caller.
12: I am a virgin, yes.
1: Yes. Do you know the answer to this one?
12: I haven't got the faintest idea.
1: Ah!
12: Look, I'll take a guess at Goa.
1: It's not Goa.
12: It's okay. Good night. Thanks.
1: Okay. Thanks, Ian. If you know the answer, give me a call. Sally's in Perth.
13: Oh, good evening, Suzanne.
1: Good evening. Do you know what this Indian city with the Golden Temple is?
13: Oh, I don't. I was all very excited about the Anzac biscuits and saying to myself in my bedroom, it's eggs. And I thought, Sally, after 8 years of listening, you need to get on the phone. And now I love geography, but I have no idea. I am just going to say Mumbai.
1: It is not Mumbai. You've ruled it out. Thank you for making your first call.
13: It was fun. Thank you.
1: Do it again, Sally. Do it again.
13: I will.
1: Okay. Thanks.
13: Thank you. Bye.
1: Bye. Kate in Yamina Beach.
14: Oh, hey, Suzanne.
1: Hello.
14: Suzanne, can I ask a question? Years ago, I used to ring in. We used to talk about the Titanic.
1: We did.
14: The latest news that were with your son. How long ago was that?
1: Oh, well, he was obsessed with the Titanic when he was about 3 and 4. So we're talking about kind of 8, 9 years ago.
14: Really?
1: Yeah.
14: I used to ring in and we used to have these discussions. So it must be 5 years, 8, 9 years I've been gone.
1: Yeah, he's 12 now. So.
14: Story of my life. These kids grow up so quickly. I thought the place, I can't think of the name, it's something like Amarista or some name like.
1: Oh.
14: Amaris, something like.
1: Look,
14: it is. I hear that something is like A-M-I-R.
1: Look.
14: I'm sorry, it's moving around there somewhere, Suzanne. I'm sorry.
1: Look, that should probably help everyone else. You do know it is the one you're thinking of, but I think we just need to get the name right, probably.
14: Oh, sorry about that, Suzanne.
1: No, you will have helped someone who was thinking, is it that one? Is it that one? It is that one. We just need to know how we say that one. Celia in Geelong.
15: Yes, hello there. It's Amaritsa.
1: Yeah. We will pay. No, I've always said it Amritsa, but Amritsa, it's, yeah, let's go for that. Question 19, Celia. Which religion's founding story includes Joseph Smith finding and then translating a text from a set of golden plates?
15: Yes, that's the American one. That's just trying to think. That's the one that all the stars are involved in, and he came down in a rocket. I know it all. Oh dear, oh dear. I've probably given away far too much for somebody else now. I know that all the film stars are involved. Sorry.
1: No, Celia, I don't think that's.
15: It's not the one, the American one.
1: Oh, I can't say too much, but you're not really on the right track. So we might go have a chat with somebody else. Let's try John in Woodvale. Hello, John.
16: Oh, hello, Suzanne.
1: Hello. John, which religion's founding story includes Joseph Smith finding and then translating a text from a set of golden plates?
16: I think it might be the Church of the Latter-day Saints.
1: Yes, it is, and, you know, the Mormons. So this means that you are within, you're this close to winning this thing. Let's see if we can do it. Okay, John, for the win in our gold-themed history quiz, if I can just find my last bit of paper, there it is, question 20. The Golden Hind, which someone did mention earlier, was a ship captained by which famous 16th century English explorer and privateer?
16: Francis Drake.
1: Francis Drake is correct. Congratulations, John. I will get you to hang on the line and have a yarn with Lockie, and we'll get you out your fridge magnet.
16: Oh, thank you, Suzanne. It's the first time I've rung you.
1: Oh, you're a first time caller.

0: together and you've just won.
1: Well, first time speaking to you, Suzanne.
0: Okay. You ring Phil a bit?
1: Once or twice.
0: Okay. Well, I'm very glad you did, and well done.
1: Oh, thank you.
0: All right. There's John in Woodvale, who is the winner of our golden-themed history quiz tonight. Yeah, so Francis Drake sailed his ship, the Golden Hind, on his circumnavigation of the world between 1577 and 1580. There's actually a reconstruction of it on the south bank of the Thames in London. If you're ever around that area, you can go and have a look at it. Oh, well done. We did it. We got in just in the nick of time. Now, look, nightlifers, so many of you sent in messages about your rabbit recipes and people had some memories of the olden days and catching rabbits. And unfortunately, we can no longer speak to our reporter in France that we were going to talk to after the latest ABC news. So why don't you share some of your rabbit memories? Maybe you've got some recipes. Maybe you've got some memories about going out rabbit hunting. Maybe you're a farmer and you can talk to us about what the rabbits are like now compared to what they were, you know, back in the days. Well, I guess after the Khaleesi virus came out in 1996, I know that made a huge reduction. What's it been like for you? Give me a call. We'll have a chat after the news. 1300 800 222.
2: ABC News with Andrew Kalupas. The Federal Treasurer has asked Australia's consumer watchdog to increase monitoring of petrol stations for potential price gouging as the cut to the fuel excise ended at midnight. Fuel is expected to rise by at least 16 cents a litre, but there are already reports of fuel prices rising across the country. Jim Chalmers says service stations and suppliers are on notice and face multi-million dollar fines if they break the law. US President Donald Trump has announced that he's cancelled planned strikes against Iran. In a social media post, he said he was holding off, providing a deal was quickly reached. Here's the BBC's Barry McCaffrey.
3: Speculation had been mounting that fighting would escalate after President Trump said on Wednesday the US would hit Iran very hard following an Iranian attack on an American military base in Jordan. Reports in US media said joint attacks with Israel targeting Iran's energy infrastructure were being considered. But last night, President Trump said he was holding fire for now after being asked to do so by Iran and other countries in the region. Iran's foreign minister warned against adventurous action by the United States.
2: Campaigners against family violence say Victoria's femicide toll is not being treated with enough urgency. Sherelle Moody from the Australia Femicide Watch attended a vigil at Clyde North in Melbourne South East for 29-year-old Brooke Stevens, who was allegedly killed by her partner. Ms. Moody says Victoria has recorded the highest femicide toll in Australia this year. She's criticised the Victorian government for what she described as a lack of action and public discussion around violence against women and children.
4: Victoria has got the current highest femicide toll in Australia this year. The state government has not shown any interest in talking about that, and there's been no conversation from the state government. It's almost as though these women and children don't exist.
2: Australia's housing downturn is spreading beyond Sydney and Melbourne, with property values now falling in previously strong markets, including Brisbane and Adelaide. New figures from property data firm Cotality show national home values fell 0.7% in July, the biggest monthly decline since December 2022. Brisbane property prices dropped 0.6%, while Adelaide fell 0.2%. The data suggests the housing slowdown is now being felt across much of the country after recent record highs. Australians with some rare types of incurable brain cancer will now have access to cheaper medication. The drug Voranigo has been listed on the pharmaceutical benefit scheme for the first time and will now cost no more than $25 per script. The Health Minister, Mark Butler, says the listing will save sufferers tens of thousands of dollars a month.
5: Without the listing on the PBS, it would cost as much as $28,000 a month, obviously well beyond the means of most ordinary Australian households. This is truly going to give great new hope to this group of patients dealing with this highly debilitating form of brain cancer.
2: Spanish authorities say most of the 60,000 migrants who flooded into the North African outpost of Ceuta last week have walked back to Morocco. A search is continuing for bodies in the sea near the stretch of beach the migrants had breached days earlier. At least 72 of them have died, including some who drowned and others who were killed in a stampede. The Spanish government delegate to Ceuta, Miguel Angel Perez, says authorities have mobilised extra personnel to deal with the situation.
6: We have gone from 696 agents in the city to 1,042. On Thursday, the armed forces were activated, mobilising 2,000 personnel. We have had almost 3,000 agents working to restore normalcy, and they will remain as long as necessary.
2: Track cyclist Georgia Baker will lead Australia at the closing ceremony of the Commonwealth Games, with the green and gold enjoying a successful final day of competition in Glasgow. In track cycling, Elisa Politis claimed gold in the women's elimination event, with Baker claiming silver to take her medal haul to four. Lee Hoffman continued his successful games with victory in the men's 1,000 metre time trial. You're up to date with the latest from ABC News.
7: The weather for Brisbane heading into Monday. Partly cloudy, the chance of fog in the west in the early morning, slight chance of a shower in the late morning and afternoon. Light winds, a maximum of 22 after an overnight low of 11. Bow Desert and Ipswich with a top of 23 and Redcliffe reaching a high of 22. For your latest local forecast, go to the BOM website or app. You're listening to 612 ABC Brisbane.
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0: Welcome to another hour here on Nightlife. Thanks to everybody who played the history quiz tonight, whether it was via the SMS or on the phones. Now, we were talking about the Golden Temple of Amritsar, and Amanda texted just to say, I've been to the Golden Temple in northern India. It sits in a pool of water. All the Sikhs wear orange turbans and they cook hundreds of free meals a day. Thank you very much, Amanda, for telling about that. Look, before we got into the history quiz, I just asked a couple of, you know, has anyone got a rabbit recipe? My goodness, the text line was absolutely overrun by rabbit recipes and rabbit memories. So I thought, why don't we, given that the reporter we were going to speak to in France has been sent out to do her actual job, so she can't talk to us right now. So that why don't we talk rabbit recipes? Maybe you've got some memories of hunting and trapping rabbits when you were younger. Or maybe you're on the land and you can tell us a bit about what the rabbit numbers are like at the moment and maybe what you've seen over the years. Now, where was it? Yeah, Chris had said in the early days, a lot of people ate rabbit, especially during the Depression. That's where the South Sydney Rabbitohs, the NRL team in Sydney, got their name. Yeah, Shah says, I was born in the 60s. I also grew up eating rabbit. Our family always referred to it as underground mutton. And Mary in Box Hill says, Marcella Kazan, who I think must be a chef, has the best and easiest recipe for rabbit served over polenta. Yes, I'm of Italian origin. Yeah, I think you still do find it a bit in Italy these days, don't you? Okay, Ray in Woodbridge, WA, has given us a ring. Hello, Ray.
9: Oh, hi, Suzanne. I just can mention just a couple of things quickly. First of all, you're talking about recipes. I'm in my 80s and I grew up in, our hometown was Pingerley in Western Australia. And rabbit was often on the menu, but the favourite one was my mum would do what she called a fricassee of rabbit, where she'd brown the rabbit in, she'd dust it with flour and so forth and pepper and salt. And then would brown it in the pan before then she'd dress it up and put it in the oven and bake it. And it was absolutely delicious. And the rabbit was not tough. It would just fall off the bone.
0: Now, Ray, I don't think I've ever tried rabbit. Could you describe the taste of it?
9: Well, it'd be wrong to say it tastes like chicken. I mean, the limbs, to a certain extent, when it's cooked, look like chicken limbs, you know, the legs and so forth. But it's a taste all of its own. And it's like a lot of those gamey things. It's the preparation that makes sure that it doesn't taste too strong or too gamey. And that can be hanging it for a while. And we used to have, in those days, a meat safe where you'd hang your meat in there. And that now it's quite sought after to get your meat that's been aged, you know. Anyway, yes, just quickly, with the rabbits, they've fluctuated, and some people will ring in and talk about now that the rabbit population is again out of control. And the new way to combat is with calcivirus. But when I was in my, I would have been no more than

0: three or four, and I'd go out with my father in the work utility. He was the supervisor engineer on the local roads board, and we also had a farm about 5 miles out east of Pingerley. It's hard to describe, but it's like walking through a heavily populated poultry farm that you'd be driving along the road and you couldn't help but run over rabbits as they scurried backwards and forwards across the road and out of the bush and back into the bush. And there were brown ones and grey ones and brown and white ones, you know, just unbelievable. And then they developed, the first virus was myxomatosis, which was spread by mosquitoes. And the trick was that the rabbits, when they went into their warrens, their burrows, underground, that's where the mosquitoes were hanging out, and the mosquitoes would bite the rabbits, particularly on their ears, and they'd die from this virus. And so following seeing these hordes of rabbits all rushing around on the paddocks and on the road, on the side of the road, then once that was introduced, the myxomatosis, there were dead rabbits everywhere, and, you know, half-dead rabbits.
1: Gosh.
0: It was just unbelievable.
1: Yeah. And so did you saw then a really dramatic drop-off in the numbers as soon as the myxomatosis virus came out?
0: Well, it took some time for it to spread. The interesting thing is that one of the reasons why it doesn't work now is that a lot of the rabbits now are what you'd call bush rabbits. They don't burrow under the ground as much, and therefore the mosquitoes don't have high enough population to bite. Just quickly, one other point was that my father, being a bit of an inventor, he developed a poison cart, which was a simple device with a wheel, like the old-fashioned iron wheel on a wheelbarrow, and you could hook this onto the back of a tractor. Not that there were many of those around then, but behind your horse and dray, or behind your old Ford A utility. And as it drove along, it had a simple plough that created a furrow. And into that, there was a hopper, like a cone, above that furrow, which would pump out measured baits of poison that the rabbits would be attracted to, because they like the disturbed soil.
1: Mm.
0: And that became a big seller for my father until the patent ran out. And I remember that he had passed on when we got our last payment of royalties for this device. And Mum bought a brand new Austin A30, which was pretty good, you know.
1: Oh, wow. That's some memories for you, Ray.
0: Yep.
1: Gosh. Yeah. All right. Well, thank you. Thank you so much for the call. And, it sounds like a good recipe, the one that your mum used to cook up.
0: Yes, yes.
1: All right.
0: It's probably in the CWA.
1: Probably is. Thanks very much, Ray. And Brendan in Willara sent an SMS to say, my great-great-grandfather worked on Barwon Park Station when rabbits were set free there on Christmas Day 1859, a day that's gone down in history. Hey, Brendan, thank you very much. What a connection that is. Yeah. I'm just looking at quite a few other people were sending in all sorts of SMSs about these the rabbits. Yes, Stella's just saying, I remember buying rabbit from the butcher in Melbourne in the 1970s. Tom said, yeah, my father used to call rabbit underground chicken, back in the 50s. We often had roast or rabbit stew. It was beautiful. Now, Robert in Denver, who's, you know, not got quite the same Australian problem, but is saying that in the US, the powers that be in all their silliness did away with the coyotes and the foxes that used to control rabbits. Now they're everywhere. Hate them, says Robert in Denver. Yeah. Oh, my husband regularly shoots 40 in an hour in the local farm near Geelong, says someone. All right, let's talk to Bushy, who's given us a shout. Hello, Bushy.
2: G'day, Suzanne. It's a delight to speak to you. I've never spoken to you before.
1: Oh, it's a delight to speak to you too, Bushy. So you want to talk about the introduction of Khaleesi virus.
2: Yeah, I've always listened to you but never rung the bell, and I just want to thank you because you've really got your head screwed on, and I think what you do is wonderful. So.

0: I don't pee in people's pockets much, but I say it through honesty.
1: Oh, thanks, Bushy. That's very nice of you.
0: I'm in my 70s and I'm a Tasmanian. No two heads. They got lasered off when I come over to the mainland. Nonetheless, it's a Tasmanian joke. Nonetheless, the Khaleesi virus was allegedly accidentally released from King Island.
1: I thought it was Wartang Island off the coast of South Australia, actually, wasn't it?
0: You are right. Actually, Kangaroo Island, wasn't it? Well, off the coast of, I do apologise. It was off the coast of South Aussie anyway.
1: Yeah.
0: And it got released through South Australia, and it was actually highly successful. But in saying that, the Tasmanians, in their wisdom, they thought, well, that's a good idea. So we're going to run it down the Midland Highway, which is right down through the guts of Tassie, north to south. And then they run it down the east coast. But what they didn't realise is the rabbits, it knocked them out. Oh, God, it knocked them out. It certainly did. And this is after myxomatosis, by the way, well after. And...

0: what actually happened is the Tasmanian devils, they eat anything, dead or alive, and they eat the bone, they eat the lot. And that's how the Tasmanian devils actually got the cancer on their noses to start with, and through their body. There was a cancerous tumor that was developed through them. And I said that on the Spirit of Tasmania, oh God, in the late 80s, early 90s, whatever it may have been. And they used to give demonstrations from the, what do you call it, the forestry department, and what to do, what not to do in Tassie. But yeah, that's what's wiped out the Tassie devils. The only Tassie devils that are actually happening now, pardon me, I'm very sick. The only thing that's happening now with the Tassie devils, they didn't put it on the west coast, which was a damn good thing, or down the southwest, and they're actually starting to breed up again, which is a good thing. But that Khaleesi virus was a bloody terrible thing. It was allegedly an accident, allegedly spread through South Australia. Then Tasmanian government got hold of it, put it down the Midland Highways and down the East Coast.
1: Yeah, Bushy, look, I'm sorry. I am just looking this up as you're talking to me about it, and everything I'm looking up seems to be saying that that isn't actually the case, and that the Tassie devil facial tumour doesn't actually relate to Khaleesi virus. So I think we should be careful about talking more about this, unless you've perhaps got, you know, a study to point to. I mean, it's true, it was first reported, I'm just reading, in 1996, which was the same year. It's true that the Khaleesi virus, I'm fairly sure that's when the Khaleesi virus escaped from Wardang Island. But Bushy, I think we might not talk about that anymore, because, you know, my initial kind of looking into this seems to suggest that there might not actually be a connection. So I don't want to talk further about that unless it's something that I've got some science to back up. So I do apologise for that. Grant in Waterloo, you've got memories of going rabbiting as a kid.
2: I do indeed. And like everything, when you're a child, you don't always fully understand when you hear from your older folk about people, what they were doing. And you go out as a youngster. And yeah, I went out on the farm with family, friends, and, you know, people who were supposedly out in the bush and used to all that sort of thing. So we went rabbiting one night where, you know, you go out in the back of a ute and you'd have the spotlights. You do it safely. And, you know, I was probably nine or ten. And, you'd spotlight the rabbits, and you'd get the guys who had the guns, and they knew what they were doing, but they'd have the shots of the rabbits. That was the first thing. And you'd have to sit on the back of the ute while they took their shots, and it was all safe. And then once they thought they'd got the rabbits, or they didn't think there was a chance, they'd tell everyone stop shooting, and then you still have the spotlights on, and they'd go, okay, you kids go down, take your thing, your sticks, and see if there's any rabbits, or if they're there, make sure you sort of, you know, hit them hard over the head just to sort of finish them off in case they need to be finished. And just the irony of it is, especially with your parents, when you don't always think that your dad's always, you know, my daddy's mild-mannered teacher. He wouldn't know much about shooting, you know, forgetting that, he lived out in the bush when he was a young boy and did a lot of rabbiting and all that. But still, you don't make that connection. And then you make the connection later on when you read To Kill a Mockingbird, and you read about the section where, you know, the sheriff takes and hands the gun to Atticus Finch and young Jim. Jim. He's thinking, oh, no, don't give it to him, Mr. the Sheriff, whatever the sheriff's name is. Like, he can't shoot. He's never shot a gun in his life. And then the same, the penny dropped. It's like, oh, shoot, my dad. Oh, sorry about the language there. Oh, my dad can actually quite well shoot. He can, even though he doesn't talk about it. He's got a very good shot, and he outshot those guys because he used to, as a kid, go out rabbiting then with his, you know, my grandfather and all them, when they'd pick up, I don't know, 50, 100 a night sort of thing. So it's just the irony of the reality of life actually repeating what you read in the books.
1: Yeah. Hey, Grant, thank you.
2: Thanks, Bert.
1: I just have a look up some fact sheets about the Tassie devil facial tumour disease. Yeah, it is in fact caused by a transmissible cancer. And no links, absolutely no links with the Khaleesi virus. So, I don't think that's a path that we should be going down. Dane is saying, just 2 weeks ago, I found the first mixo rabbit I've seen since I was a child.

0: I know it's for the best, but very sad to see. Happy to have the tools to knock it off cleanly. What do you mean a mixo rabbit, Dane? I'm not sure I quite understand what you mean. I mean, one that's been hit by a virus, presumably. Tanya says, when I was little in the 1950s, Mum used to buy rabbits from rabbitos who sold them from the back of trucks up and down Adelaide suburban streets. Mum's rabbit stew was delicious, says Tanya. Sue says, we ate rabbit, but I always seem to get the bony front legs. Now we live in the Highlands and they're digging up our gardens and lawn. We haven't baited for fear our kelpie or birds would eat the poison. Love to know how to get rid of them. Yes, so it sounds like they really are around everywhere, isn't it? All right, we will actually, let's just talk to Mark in Port Pirie. Mark, your mum used to make rabbit stew too.
1: Yeah, she did, and... Yeah, she used to get rabbits for the butcher shop, and she used to cook and roast rabbit. But it wasn't too bad. But when you ate it, it had a funny taste in your mouth.
0: Yeah, what was it like?
1: And it wasn't too bad, but it always had a funny taste in your mouth when you eat roast rabbit. I don't know why, and also she cooked rabbit stew. And she cooked it so well, and when I was a kid, and it was so delicious, she cooked it so good.
0: Yeah. So do you ever still eat rabbit these days, Mark?
1: Oh, no. I haven't had rabbit for a long time.
0: Yeah. All right. Thanks, thanks, Mark. We've got Philip. G'day, Philip.
2: Hello.
0: Hello. What do you want to talk about?
2: You're speaking about the rabbits. I always listen to the ABC. Yeah. I used to shoot rabbits up the Nidder Valley.

around, Martin. Thanks, Philip. Now, I was just questioning the myxomatosis that someone was talking about. I mean, myxomatosis was in the 50s, right? And Khaleesi virus released in 1996. Is myxomatosis itself still doing the rounds along with the Khaleesi virus? Or did the mixer die out? I think that's intriguing to wonder if perhaps there's a couple of those old viruses still doing the rounds, although in much less potent kind of doses than they would have been back in the day. All right, everybody, thank you very much. Lots of interesting little rabbit recipes and rabbit memories, clearly for a lot of you, hunting rabbits, eating rabbits, worrying about rabbits on the land has very much been a part of your life. So thanks for those memories. Right, we might have another golden song and then we won't be too far away from introducing Henry Waggons, who's going to have some new music for you. This is The Stranglers and Golden Brown.

Also a bit of love for the Stranglers with Golden Brown on Nightlife on ABC Radio. Final few comments on rabbits. Deb's just saying my mum made rabbit stew with dumplings. Sometimes she'd oven bake it with potatoes and root veggies. Hi, Suzanne. I've cooked rabbit stew with a bit of curry, always favoured. I sure miss cheap, free meat. And yeah, people just saying, look, a mixer rabbit is one that's displaying the symptoms of myxomatosis. Not pretty, but essential. Here's a fun fact. Rabbit is the national dish of Malta. It is too. I remember when I went to Malta, I didn't try it. That's what I should have tried it. So anyway, thank you.

0: Thank you. Oh, the question about golden syrup, the answer was eggs. Golden syrup was used as a replacement as a binding agent. So that's why golden syrup ended up being so useful. Oh, and someone else is saying rabbit is in the original paella recipe from the south of Valencia in Spain. We tried it. What a treat. Kitty just says, yes, both myxomatosis and Khaleesi virus are around. A horrible way to cull, says Kitty. Surely there has to be a more humane way. Okay, let's end the rabbit conversation. We'll have some new music with Henry Wagons for you in just a moment.
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3: New music.
0: Henry Wagons is here with you. He's the presenter of the Tower of Song on Double J. He's an amazing muso. He's one of my favourite contributors here on Nightlife to New Music.
4: Oh, Suzanne.
0: How's that for an intro?
4: I'll take that any day of the week.
0: All right. You always have a good story or two to tell. All right. What have you been enjoying lately? What are you bringing us?
4: Well, for those that are fans of the band The Killers, Mr. Brightside, that, you know, indie nightclub floor filler.
0: My husband's one and only karaoke song.
4: Is that right?
0: Yes.
4: Is it any good or do you grit your teeth the whole time?
0: I don't want to tell him it's bad because I don't want to discourage him from having the courage to sing.
4: So it's bad.
0: Well.
4: Well, anyway, the lead singer, without throwing your husband under the bus, that just like everyone else in the whole world at the moment, Brandon Flowers, the lead singer of The Killers, is going country. He's announced a brand new country album, and I think it's pretty good. There have been questionable country albums in the recent past. I won't name names, and I should mention that I love Beyoncé's country album. In particular, that's one of the most controversial ones. I think that one's excellent. But I do think...

0: the same fragility of a kind of Neil Young. He's got a little Glen Campbell in there. He's going a bit trad country. I think this record is cooler than expected. Brandon Flowers does actually come from Las Vegas, so there's a lot of desert landscapes, I imagine, he's looking out onto while he's writing country songs. So I thought I'd, out of a curiosity, bring one of Brandon Flowers' new country songs.
1: All right, and this one is called Paradise.

0: Brandon Flowers, and it is called Paradise. Henry Waggons is bringing you new music tonight. You know, at first, Henry, I thought, oh, that is just too country, but I found myself dancing along by the end, so I don't know what that means.
1: I just think it means it's your husband's new karaoke song.
0: I can assure you it's definitely not.
1: Look, it's got country music has a way, like it or not, of getting your toe tapping, that's for sure.
0: Yes, I will give it that. Okay, next up we have Fountain Lakes. Tell us about Fountain Lakes. This has nothing to do with Kath and Kim, is it?
1: I wish. It sounds like a bad reality show or a suburban shopping centre, but it's actually a duo of two incredible solo acts, Emma Heaney and Jack Tonks. They've created this little indie folk super group that's really making some waves, to the extent they're crossing the waves, they're crossing the oceans, and they've just got themselves an artist's residency in Iceland. Fountain Lakes are about to drop a new EP, and it's full of harmonies, and I'm looking forward to the kind of glacial music harmonic influence they're going to get in Iceland. I'm hoping they're going to bump into, you know, Björk at a supermarket in the frozen section, or perhaps, you know, maybe Sigur Rós on a cliff top or something like that. But I think their music's already

0: pre-being as hot as it is now in terms of everyone wants to go there these days. I understand that these days, if you want to go to the Blue Lagoon, which is this sort of incredibly famous, you know, blue warm lagoon that's sort of powered by some of the, I think it's right next to the geothermal power station. I think these days, if you want to go, I've heard you've kind of got to make sure you've got a ticket, there's timing. The day I went, there were three people in the entire lagoon. God.
1: You could just hop right in.
0: Absolutely. You could do anything you wanted in the Blue Lagoon. There was no one there. So it was extraordinary. I was there in the middle of summer. The sun didn't actually go down. It appeared that it was going to set, but never did. And then it just rose again.
1: Oh, wow. Well, you probably have a much better idea of what's in store for Fountain Lakes than I do. I can only imagine it'll be very inspirational for a couple of amazing songwriters.
0: All right. Well, let's hear them in their pre-Icelandic phase. This is called Castaway from Fountain Lakes.

0: Henry, that is going straight off your playlist and onto mine. I love that.
1: Yes. How good are they? You can see. I think they're going to take on the world starting from Iceland and working their way down.
0: Yeah, but they are from Melbourne. So
1: they're from Melbourne.
0: So
1: yeah.
0: They obviously, when they called themselves Fountain Legs, they were not doing that in a vacuum. There's got to be a Captain Kim nod there.
1: It's got to be. There's got to be, right?
0: Good on them. I think that's beautiful. By the way, Nightlife, as I mentioned, I'm definitely putting that one on my own playlist. If you want a copy of this, the new music playlist that we are playing for you tonight, just SMS me in now.

0: 0467 922 702. I'll send you the Spotify playlist back. I just update it every week with, you know, the latest songs from whoever our new person, Henry, is in this case. I take off the person who was on 2 weeks ago, but you'll always find the last couple of weeks of new music on that playlist. And lots of people are requesting the playlist, Henry, every week. So we're sharing the music. Yeah.
1: There's some brainwashing power right here. I like being a little bit of a cultural influence through you, Suzanne.
0: Oh.
1: And of course, don't forget, you can tune into Tower of Song on Mondays on Double J too, and get a whole bunch more twangy, folky, psychedelic, bluesy, you know, Henry's whim tunes. It's a lot of fun.
0: Okay, just to hang with Henry, which I'm sure is a lot of fun too. Now, Henry, I've heard of this group, the Rolling Stones.
1: Up and coming bunch of singer-songwriters. Yeah. Did you hear, like, Mick, of course, turning 83 just a few days ago, and he's still in full flight. I think, you know, this Rolling Stones record that they've put out just this year, it's called Foreign Tongues, is one of the best rock albums of the year. And I don't say that lightly. I'm waiting for a, you know, new hero, and I love new music all the time and new artists. But the Rolling Stones remain, you know, architects of rock, but also music fans. They know what rock and roll is supposed to sound like. And I feel like this record is actually one of their best in a while. I think it harks back to the kind of jangle of the south of France, Exile on Main Street days. So if you like that sort of era of the Rolling Stones, I think you're going to really like this record. It's my personal favorite era, you know, maybe around Sticky Fingers kind of thing as well. It's pretty good stuff from them, and it look, to be honest, it shocks me as much as anyone. They're still in full flight, and it's, you know, inspirational. Are you a Stones fan?
0: Oh, not a big fan. I mean, you know, I know the hits and everything, but I wouldn't say I've ever really got into it.
1: I think you might agree that this, just hearing it as a casual listener and a casual fan, could be mistaken for a song, you know, that comes on the playlist of a greatest hits commercial station. Like it's they're in good form, I think. I'm not quite sure why. I don't know. You know, I think there's something to do with the synergy of the band at the moment. They must be, you know, eating good food and having good chats.
0: Doing core strength to make sure their hips don't fall apart and they can still keep rocking on stage too. All right,
1: exactly.
0: Let's hear Ringing Hollow from the Rolling Stones.

0: The Rolling Stones, and it's called Ringing Hollow from their album Foreign Tongues. Henry Waggons is here bringing you new music. Gosh, we've been everywhere, Henry.
1: Absolutely. It's been, we've been, you know, across genres, across age brackets as well,
0: and across countries. I mean, we've even been to Iceland, as you say.
1: Vegas to Iceland to, you know, whichever mansion the Rolling Stones happen to be occupying, from Jamaica through to, you know, the south of France.
0: Mm. Okay, now, but this is the one I'm the most trepidatious about, Henry. It is a cover of Leonard Cohen's famous Blue Raincoat, and as a huge Cohen fan and a huge lover of famous Blue Raincoat, I hope it's good.
1: It's a tough ask, isn't it?
0: Yeah.
1: I think, though, Leonard Cohen is doing a lot of the heavy lifting no matter who covers him, because those lyrics are always so incredible. You're already half the way there.
0: Agreed.
1: You know, the songs kind of transcend his versions of them because the songs are that good. That said, let's wait and judge ourselves. This one's fresh off the press. Lachlan Bryan, who I often call the gentleman of alt country, he is a local, but currently in Scandinavia on tour with artist Hannah Aldridge, who's originally from Muscle Shoals, Alabama. They often play together and on tour together once again, and they've just recorded together, and taken on this Leonard Cohen classic. Both of them have kind of a dark, gothic tendency towards their twang. This is an interesting collaboration, and I think they do a pretty good job.
0: All right, Nightlifers, let me know what you think. As always, 0467 922 702. Henry, it is always a pleasure. Thank you for this wonderful smorgasbord of new music.
1: Thank you so much, Suzanne. Always a pleasure to

0: Lachlan Bryan and Hannah Aldridge. It's a cover of Leonard Cohen's famous Blue Raincoat. Peter and Kananara, that's a good version. Gets the chocolates. Different but nice in its own way, says Robin. A couple of people saying Jennifer Warne's version of Famous Blue Raincoat is the absolute unsurpassed leader of that particular pack. Francis Leach, day one. How you going?
1: Scent of new pencil case and shiny new Barter Scouts on.
0: What did you think of that version of Famous Blue Raincoat?
1: Yes, I look, like you, Leonard Cohen runs deep in my veins. Not too bad. Yeah, I get a bit hung up on the when I love something. I find it very difficult to pass a cover version. It has to be pretty special to win my heart. But that wasn't half bad. But I am a harsh judge. I am the tough Russian judge of cover versions.
0: Oh, not half bad. That sounds all right. So look, what are your plans? What are your plans, Francis? What are you going to do?
1: Oh no, survive till 6 a.m. and see how it goes. How does that fit in? Yeah. Well, no, it's going to be great. We're going to have look. It's an enormous privilege to be given this opportunity to take the baton from the legendary Trevor Chappell. But we will do our best by starting off with our little four quiz, which is something we started last year. Four topics.
0: So you're going to be quizzing on Monday mornings from now on.
1: Absolutely, mate. Yeah, we get straight into. So that's what we do. Straight up news.
0: Trevor never had a Monday quiz, so
1: whew. Yeah, there you go. I know, revolution is here.
0: Yeah. And his name is Francis Leach.
1: Something like that.
0: All right. Well, you have a great show, Francis. I know everyone is going to make you feel welcome. Thanks for your company this weekend. Catch you next.
2: ABC News with Andrew Kaloupas. Motorists are being warned to watch for higher fuel prices after the federal government's temporary fuel excise relief came to an end at midnight. Here's Francis Dew.
3: Treasurer Jim Chalmers has asked a consumer watchdog to increase its monitoring of petrol retailers amid concerns some service stations may have lifted prices before the change took effect. The remaining 16 cent a litre excise discount expired at midnight. The government says fuel companies face hefty penalties if they're found to be price gouging, while the ACCC will continue closely tracking prices across the country. Industry experts say the full impact may take several days to reach motorists at the bowser because much of the fuel already in service station tanks was bought under the lower excise rate.
2: A former ATO agent has made a new bid to return to Australia to give evidence to the Bondi Royal Commission. Here's Defence and National Security correspondent Tom Lowry.
4: The former agent, known as Marcus, has been seeking to return to Australia from overseas to give evidence to the Bondi Royal Commission. Marcus has resubmitted a visa application after his most recent application was rejected on the grounds authorities did not believe he intended to leave the country when his visa expired. The ABC can also reveal New South Wales police have contacted the former agent about assisting their investigations into last December's terror attack. Solicitors for Marcus have told the ABC he wants to speak to the Royal Commission and police on shore due to security concerns, the sensitivity of the information he intends to provide, and legal protections gained from giving evidence in Australia.
2: Women fleeing abuse are being let down by a lack of housing and support services, according to campaigners against domestic violence. Cheryl Moody from Australian Femicide Watch attended a candlelight vigil in Melbourne's southeast for 29-year-old Brooke Stevens, who was allegedly killed by her partner. She says support services are struggling to meet demand from both victim survivors and perpetrators seeking help. She says long wait times and a shortage of housing options are leaving many women with nowhere to go.
5: Perpetrators are reaching out for support and they're being told there's 6 to 12 month waiting list. That's ridiculous. Women can't get housing. They're living in their cars. They're sleeping in the street. We have Pauline Hanson talking about women just getting up and leaving. How are they supposed to leave when they have nowhere to go?
2: US President Donald Trump says he's ordered American forces to hold off new strikes against Iran, once again claiming a deal to end the war could be close. is the BBC's Parham Gabadi.
6: Donald Trump's unpredictability is becoming more and more predictable for Iranians. It's usually him issuing a maximalist threat or an ultimatum, then preparing for a major escalation, then cancelling that, saying that he has talked to Saudis or he has talked to Pakistanis, and he holds off the attack. And then after that, he announces that diplomacy can produce a quick fix and a quick deal, which has not materialized so far. This time, he has said that Iranians want a deal. However, Fars News agency that is linked to Iran's Revolutionary Guard cited informed sources, quote unquote, saying that that is not true and the Strait of Hormuz is going to be closed.
2: Medics in Gaza say at least 15 people have been killed in a second consecutive day of Israeli airstrikes, despite Donald Trump's announcement of a breakthrough in efforts to implement last year's ceasefire agreement. Palestinian authorities say it's the highest daily death toll in weeks. Mr. Trump announced that Hamas had agreed to complete disarmament provided Israel withdrew from Gaza and stopped its attacks. Israel's energy minister Eli Cohen, a member of the country's security cabinet, says the government will give Hamas the opportunity to disarm, but he says he's very sceptical that will happen. Australia is enjoying a successful final day of competition at the Commonwealth Games in Glasgow, claiming gold in track cycling and in para bowls. Paracyclist Tara Nayland picked up her second gold of the Games with victory in the women's C5 1,000-metre time trial, setting a world record in the process. That came after Elisa Politis and Lee Hoffman both took gold earlier in the day. Meanwhile, track cyclist Georgia Baker, a winner of four medals in Glasgow, will lead Australia in the closing ceremony later this morning. You're up to date with the latest from ABC News. For more news at any time, you can download the ABC Listen app.
7: The weather for Brisbane heading into Monday. Partly cloudy, the chance of fog in the west in the early morning, slight chance of a shower in the late morning and afternoon. Light winds, a maximum of 22 after an overnight low of 11. Bow Desert and Ipswich with a top of 23 and Redcliffe reaching a high of 22. 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
1: G'day. How are you? Welcome to Monday. What a big moment it is for me, at least. It's taking over from Trevor Chappell, after how many years? Lots of years, lots of great service from Trev, and now it's my turn to keep you company throughout the mornings, and look, it's a great privilege to do so, and I look forward to getting to know you all really, really well once again, so feel free to give me a call at any stage, 1-300-800-222, 1-300-800-222, or of course the SMS number, which is 0467-922-702. And let's get into it with the four quiz. Now, when I was here last time, I invented this crazy little quiz, which consists of four different topics, three questions in each topic. And if you get three questions of the available 12 right, you go into the win bin for the possibility to win the prize for the night. So why don't we jump straight into it? 1-300-222-774. 1-300-222-774 is make sure I've got the right number. See, I've got to get the right number to start with, that's for sure. So let me just make sure that I've got that, because I don't have that at the moment. So this is what happens when you put the work experience kid in charge of proceedings here. That sometimes goes wrong to start with, but I'm sure comes into the studio to make sure I've got the right screen happening, and we'll be able to tell you what number to call. You probably know the number anyway, because you've been here before. I have 1-300-800-222. Thank you, Mick. 1-300-800-222 is the number to call, or 0437-774-774. 1-300-222 is the number to give us a call to play the four quiz. We'll get straight into that after Billy Thorpe. Teaching us how to be crazy. ABC Radio Overnight's Francis Leach with you. G'day.

0: 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Thorpey and the Aztecs there. 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
1: This is Overnights with Francis Leach.
0: Good morning to you. Right, we've got our wheels spinning. We're ready to go. 1-300-800-222 is the number to call, or you can SMS as well. 0437-774-774. It's the four quiz, four topics, and they'll be different every night. I'll try and mix it up. I'll try to keep it interesting. There are three questions in each. You answer three questions of the available 12. You go into the win bin. We spin that around at the end and pick out a winner. It should be a lot of fun, but we need you to play. 1-300-800-222 is our number, or 0437-774-774.

0: 0800 774 774, as we say hello to Tom on the Gold Coast. Oh no, is it Tweed Heads today? Hello, Tom.
1: Hello.
0: How are you? How's your weekend been?
1: Oh, yeah, not too bad.
0: What have you been doing?
1: Oh, really, not that much. Just taking it easy. The local footy team played away today, so I couldn't watch their game.
0: Who's your local footy team?
1: The Mullumbimby Giants.
0: Uh-huh. Aussie rules or rugby league?
1: Yes, well, being from the far north coast, it's rugby league up here.
0: God's great game. Fair enough. All right. Well, you've got the first question of the four quiz this week. So the four topics that you get to choose from, because you get the pick of the board as our first caller, a question from the week that was, so something from the news of the last week. The colour blue, a question related to the colour blue. A question about Martin Sheen is our third topic, because Martin Sheen, happy birthday, Martin, turns 85 today on the 3rd of August. So the great Martin Sheen. And a geography question, if that's your thing. So which topic would you like to go to first, Tom?
1: Yeah, I'm pretty good at geography. I'll have a go at that.
0: All right, let's do that then. Now, can you tell me, for question one of our quiz today, which two United States states, US states, do not share a border with any other state in the US? Which two states of the United States do not share a border with any other state in the United States?
1: Alaska and Hawaii.
0: Bang, bang. You are correct. Well done. Alaska and Hawaii is the answer to that question. Of course, two remote states from the main body of the United States. Well done. So that's one down. One of three that you could answer. So we've got to move to a different topic now. The week that was, the colour blue, or a question about the great Martin Sheen. What do you want to do?
1: I'll go with Ramon Estevez. Thank you.
0: Well, that was one of the questions, so you've answered it already. Although the world knows him as Martin Sheen, he was born with what surname? Correct. Ramon Antonio Gerardo Estevez is the answer to that question. Obviously a fan, Tom.
1: Big Charlie Sheen fan, more than anything, so yeah.
0: Well, I hope you don't use him as a lifestyle guide, Charlie.
1: Well, yeah, I've heard a few stories about his wayward ways, should I say.
0: Yes,
1: yeah.
0: Should you say, indeed. Anyway, I think his dad's a bit more of a straight arrow.
1: Mm.
0: Okay, so you one question away from being in the win bin here. You've just breezed through the first two. You can choose something from the week that was or the colour blue.
1: Okay, the week that was.
0: Okay. A nationwide test alert sounded on millions of our phones, Australian phones, last week. What is the name of Australia's new emergency warning system?
1: Do you know, we had that. I played trivia last week as a quiz question, and nobody in our team knew it, but that was, because it was a question last week, I remember the answer. Oz Alert.
0: You have just breezed. You've just blown off my doors on the first episode.
1: Yeah, could I say, I don't know. I mean, you're Victorian-based, obviously.
0: That's correct.
1: Yeah, I've seen you on a few episodes of The Offsiders. That's the only reason I sort of know you.
0: There you go. See, they let ugly people on the television too, see?
1: Okay.
0: Good on you, Tom. We've got you in the win bin. So you've answered three in a row. So you bow out at this stage, but we'll choose a winner from anyone else. It might just be you. We'll see how we go. But thank you for being our very first caller on the four quiz today.
1: Thank you, Tom.
0: Thanks for your call. 1-300-800-222 is the number to call. 1-300-800-222, as we say hello to Trevor in Croydon Park in New South Wales. How are you, Trev?
2: Well, have you got all night?
0: Well, where do you want to start? You know, in your list of priorities, where do we start?
2: It's for action, sir.
0: Oh, fair enough. All right. What topic would you like to go with? The week that was, the week in news, the colour blue, be anything about the colour blue, Martin Sheen, who turned 85 today, or a geography question?
2: A geography.
0: A geography question.

0: fair enough. Here we go. Okay, picture this. You are standing at a place in Australia known as Cameron's Corner. Which three Australian states meet there? Cameron's Corner.
1: Yeah, there are a couple of these corners. And Cameron's, I think, I'm encouraged by the fact that you said states and not states and territories. So I'll go to the one that's New South Wales, Queensland and South Australia.
0: That is correct. That is Cameron's Corner for you. The exact coordinates, in case you wanted to check it out, are 28.9991 degrees south or and 140 degrees, 0.993 degrees east. You would be exactly standing at Cameron's Corner, marking the exact spot where Queensland, New South Wales and South Australia meet. Well done, Trevor. That's one down for you. So we need to move on to a different topic in the four quiz. The week that was, the colour blue or the great Martin Sheen?
1: Try blue.
0: The colour blue. Okay. I'm going to ask you this question here. This is a question about one of my favourite all-time television programs. In 1995, long before there was Underbelly, a series was made in Australia which was a world-class crime TV drama called Blue Murder. Now, who played the role of the notorious crooked New South Wales cop Roger Rogerson in the original 1995 version of Blue Murder?
1: As an extra, I was there to see him do it, Richard Roxburgh.
0: You are right. Now we've got a story to tell. Okay, do tell, Trevor. What were you doing on the set of Blue Murder?
1: As I say, it was an extra in a pub scene.
0: Oh, was it the pub fight scene?
1: I think the time I was there, they cut the scene just before the fight actually broke out.
0: Do you remember which Sydney pub that was in? Was it what?
1: I think it was. I might have actually been the Cauliflower.
0: What a great series!
1: Have
0: you watched it and sort of tried to see yourself in the background in some of the scenes?
1: No, I didn't get to fully see the. No.
0: Well, Trev, do yourself a favour. Forget about Underbelly or any of those other latter-day crime dramas. This is the motherlode. This is the greatest piece of Australian television ever made, I say. It is just amazing. So you're in it. You know, you might be sort of in that somewhere in a frame there.
1: Yes, this wicked, cruel world won't sit up and take notice.
0: Were you an actor as such, or what were you doing at the time?
1: I've done a course, and at my present age, and with a few physical disabilities now, I have a brilliant career past me.
0: Yep.
1: That was part of it.
0: All right, mate. Well, you've answered a geography question. You've answered one on the colour blue. So you can choose the week that was or a Martin Sheen question. What do you want?
1: Yes, I'll go Señor Estevez.
0: Okay, this is for you then. Martin Sheen starred as Captain Benjamin Willard in which 1979 Francis Ford Coppola epic?
1: Apocalypse Now.
0: He did.
2: Saigon. I'm still only in Saigon. Every time I think I'm going to wake up back in the jungle. When I was home after my first tour, it was worse. I'd wake up and there'd be nothing. I hardly said a word to my wife until I said yes to a divorce.
0: Oh, wow. That's like the opening scene from the film too, Trev.
1: It was remarkable how that guy went on to become a very honoured president of the United States.
0: Indeed. What a film, though. Hey, Trev, you're in the win bin.
1: Yeah. Oh, right. Yes, sir. Thanks. So we only get three questions.
0: Three questions and you're in. That's it. Well played, my friend.
1: Sorry, how many questions?
0: Three questions from the 12. Three. You go into the win bin. You've got three from three. In fact, both of our callers this morning have kicked off with three from three. So the standard has been set very, very high by you. Thank you for your call.
1: Thank you, my fellow Google cops. We have to stick together.
0: Good on you, mate. Thanks for playing. 1300 800222 is the number to play if you want to. If you want to fire through an answer as well, you can do that on the SMS via 0437 774 774. It's the Four Quiz, Francis Leach here on ABC Radio Overnights across Australia with Glenn in Frankston this morning. Hello, Glenn. How are you going?
3: Hey, Francis. Great to hear your voice on the radio again, mate.
0: Thank you, my friend.
3: It's a pleasure of meeting you in the flesh. You're not an ugly man. You're a very handsome man, mate.
0: Thank you, mate.
3: We've got a couple of mutual friends. I won't dob them in, but yeah, you're a good fella.
0: Thank you, brother. I really appreciate it.
3: Obviously, I'm listening up from back in the day.
0: Indeed. Now, what are you doing up at this time of the morning?
3: Trying to do my budget, for instance. And yes, I'm good with other people's money, but no good with my own money.
0: Trying to sort it out?
3: Yeah, and it's looking really good, but my mother's very good at that sort of stuff and does it in pencil. And I always say to her, Mum, why do you do it in pencil? And then she rubs it out very easily. I'm looking at my mess and it looks like

0: Am I morally obligated to kill him myself, or is it okay to call the police? Here's one that's really important, because we've got a lot of sports fans in this town. Touching the skin of a dead pig makes one unclean, Leviticus 11:7. If they promise to wear gloves, can the Washington Redskins still play football? Can Notre Dame? Can West Point?
1: One of the great monologues from television history. Who is he playing, and what show was Martin Sheen in when he delivered that monologue?
2: I wasn't one of those silly people who go to trivia nights quite often. I'm pretty sure he's playing President Josiah Bartlett.
1: Yes. In what show?
2: In The West Wing.
1: It was The West Wing, and Josiah or Jed Bartlett. Well done. One down from one attempt. So the week that was, the colour blue or a geography question next for you, Glenn?
2: I'll go to the geography because my day last hour education, hold that against me. Hopefully will help me. It was a fair while ago, but will just hopefully get me over the line.
1: Hopefully something's stuck in the grey matter. Here we go. Question for you, a geography question. Think about this. You are standing at the meeting point of Germany, France and Switzerland. So which major river are you looking at?
2: Okay. Don't overthink it, Glenn.
1: Germany, France and Switzerland, major European river. Where are you? What are you seeing?
2: Okay.
1: Which river?
2: I want to say Danube.
1: Oh, no, Glenn, not today, mate, but thank you for playing.
2: Hey, mate, great to have you back on the radio, mate, and I'll speak to you again later.
1: Thank you very much. 1-300-800-222 is the number to call, or 0437-774-774 if you want to send through your SMS as we speak with Betty in Dapto. Hello, Betty.
3: Hello, Nick.
1: It's good to talk to you again. It's Francis here. How are you?
3: Francis, I'm very sorry.
1: That's okay.
3: Francis, I was so pleased when Trevor told me you were going to take his place.
1: Oh, it's a big set of moccasins to fill, but I'm doing my best.
3: Oh, you'll be right.
1: Oh, thank you, Betty. I really appreciate that.
3: You'll be really good.
1: I'll try my best. Now, you'll know the answer to this question. Now, you're standing at the meeting point of Germany, France and Switzerland. Which major European river are you looking at?
3: Would it be the Danube?
1: No, it's not the Danube.
3: You didn't have the Danube, did
1: no,
3: you?
1: No, it's not the Danube, which is a major European river, but this is a different one. Hey, Betty, we'll talk again, no doubt.
3: You will indeed.
1: Have a good night, or good morning, as it were.
3: Welcome back.
1: Thank you, Betty. Thank you very much. 1-300-800-222 or 0437-774-774 to play the four quiz. We've still got a bunch of questions. We've got two people in the wind bin already, but you can join them. Give us a call, 1-300-800-222 or send through your SMS on 0437-774-774. Let's speak with Nigel now. Nigel is with us in Bundaberg in Queensland. Hello, Nigel.
4: G'day, how are you?
1: I am well. Do you know the answer to our geography question?
4: Is it the Rhine?
1: It is the Rhine, the River Rhine. Have you ever been to that part of the world?
4: No, I'd love to, but no, never been.
1: Yeah, it's a beautiful part of the world. I think though, at the moment it feels a bit stressed with the fires, not so much in that part of Europe, but elsewhere on the continent. Well done, you are one from three. You can go to the week that was, a question about the colour blue, or we've got, I think we've done Martin Sheen. Martin's done, so it's the week that was or the colour blue for you. What would you like?
4: Go the week that was.
1: Okay, this is a question from last week. There was a change of leadership in Victoria last week. Who is it that has replaced Jacinda Allen as Premier of the state?
4: Oh, yeah, I'm just going to have to pass, mate. Sorry, I don't know.
1: Good on you, Nigel. That's okay. We'll talk to you again soon, no doubt. Thanks for calling.
4: Thank you. Bye.
1: 1-300-800-222 is the number. As we say, hello, Andy in Hobart. Good morning, Andy.
5: Good morning, Francis.
1: You sound chirpy for a Monday morning, Andy.
5: Yeah, I usually am.
1: What have you been doing this morning?
5: I just having tea and coffee.
1: Nice.
5: After breakfast.
1: Early brekkie.
5: Yeah, I know.
1: Fair enough. So, well, you know, you got to do what you got to do. Now, do you know what the answer is to our question from the week that was? There was a change in leadership in Victoria last week. Who is the person that's replaced Jacinta Allen as the Premier?
5: It's Ben Carroll.
1: It is Ben Carroll. Well done. One from three available to you. You can take a question now from the colour blue. Do you want to go there? Because we've already done Martin Sheen and we've emptied out our geography questions. So you've got to go with a question from the colour blue. Are you ready for that?
5: Yep.
1: Okay. Tell me this. What precious gems?

0: sandstone gives us the phrase true blue thanks to its deep blue colour? What precious gemstone gives us the phrase true blue thanks to its deep blue colour?
1: A blue sapphire.
0: It is a blue sapphire. You know what? I've actually got a blue sapphire ring.
1: Oh, good.
0: Which makes me look like a bit of a dandy, but I love it. There you go. So, yes, blue sapphire it is. Well done. Now, you've got one more question. You can join our other fellas in the win bin. And we're going to go back to the week that was for you for this one to see if we can do that for you. Now, just from midnight past, just a couple of hours ago, what temporary measure that meant motorists were expecting to pay a little less at the petrol bowser, what temporary measure ended? Last midnight, a temporary tax relief measure ended, meaning motorists are expected to pay more at the petrol bowser when they go to fill their cars up this morning. Andy, what was it that was that has finally been ended by the government?
1: Fuel excise discount.
0: That's right. We'll give you that. Well done, Andy. That is correct. So when you do go get petrol today, unfortunately, it's going to be more than you have been paying for the last few weeks.
1: Yeah.
0: Good on you, mate. Thank you for playing.
1: You're welcome.
0: And we'll talk to you again soon as we speak to Sam and Harvey Bay in WA. Harvey is where? Sam, are you in the northwest? Hello,
2: Hello.
0: Sam. Hello, Sam. How are you?
2: Yeah, good. Thanks. How are you?
0: I'm well. Harvey in WA. Are you up? Are you on the northwest coast? Or I'm trying to place you geographically, and I can't do that. Tell me where you are.
2: You want to know where Harvey is?
0: Yes.
2: It's about 140 k's south of Perth.
0: Oh, there you go. Okay, so you're down that way. Beautiful part of the world. Okay, there's only one more question in the quiz to go for you.
2: Okay.
0: But you can sort of finish with a flourish. If you can tell me this, it's a question about the colour blue, and you've got to be able to tell me about the name of this particular band from 1985 that had a hit song with a song called Blue. Have a listen to this grab. Do you know the name of that band from 1985, Sam?
2: I'm probably wrong, but I'll say the Rolling Stones.
0: It's not the Stones. Good on you, Sam. Thanks for playing, mate.
2: Right. Thank you.
0: Let's speak with Paul, who's on the road in Perth today. Hello, Paul.
3: How are you going,
0: mate? I am well, mate. Do you know the name of the band who had that hit song in 1985 from the UK with a song called Blue?
3: No, I rang in for West Wing. Sorry.
0: That's okay. You can try again tomorrow night. Thank you for your call. Let's speak to Bob, who's in Greenacre this morning on ABC Radio Overnights. Hello, Bob.
4: G'day, Francis. Look, I was half asleep and I was listening in. I thought you might be interested. I used to be a professional boxer and used to meet Roger Rogerson.
0: Okay, I'm interested.
4: He used to love boxing. He made himself the licensing police, one of two policemen that used to weigh boxers in and then stay at the fights and watch the fights to make sure they didn't get out of control.
0: And, Bob, what weight division were you fighting in?
4: Middleweight.
0: Tough old game. How many bouts did you have?
4: Well, I started training for boxing when I was five, and from when I was six when I had my first fight, to 17, I had 38 amateur fights, and then when I turned 18, I had my first pro fight, and I had 29 professional fights.
0: Jeez, that's a fair record. It's and how did you go? Did you manage to win a title somewhere?
4: Well, I was the state amateur junior champion for a couple of years.
0: Golden Gloves.
4: I don't know when that was a different.
0: Okay.
4: They were different titles.
0: Yes.
4: But I was rated number four in the Australian ratings for middleweight in the 1970s. But Roger, I can only say how I found him, and he used to love the boxing, and he used to be there, and he was very enthusiastic.
0: There. Well, I'm sure he probably enjoyed the pugilistic arts that that you partook in. I think he had a very different approach to physical violence than you did, Bob.
4: Oh yes, for sure. I knew everybody knew who he was, but he was a policeman too, so you had to give him some respect. You know,
0: absolutely. Well, it's amazing. So that we've had a number of different Blue Murder connections today. We had someone who called up earlier who was an extra in it, and now you've called us and told us about Roger Rogerson attending your bouts and your fights. How's the body pulled up after all that, Bob, all these years later, after about 45, 50-odd fights?
4: Well, look, I'm still tied up with boxing. I'm the president of the New South Wales Veteran Boxers Association, but I've got to say to you, I have dementia.
0: Oh, okay. And
4: realistic dementia. My memory's starting to fade a little.
0: Yeah, fair enough. I understand.
4: I was a member of Actors Equity, and I was in a couple of shows called Glenview High and The Restless Years.
0: Now you're taking me back to Restless Years. Were you one of the hunks in The Restless Years in that soap opera?
4: No, not really. They were just boxing segments.
0: Segments. Fair enough. I thought you might have been one of the sort of like the soapy stars who got to get the girl in the end.
4: Oh, I wish. there was one scene. I was in a movie called The Man from Hong Kong, and we were out at one of the sandhills filming, and we're in girls in bikinis and boys in speedos, and there was an accident, and the lead actor fell out of the sky from a glider or a thing, and they postponed the movie for about 6 months.
0: Oh, God. Wow. Not what you want happening to you. Hey, Bob, we're going to get back to the quiz. Do you know the answer to my question? I've come a long way off the beaten path for this. I'll play it to you again. If you can remember the name of this band, they were huge in the mid-80s. So the song was called Blue. Do you remember the name of the band?
4: I remember the band and I remember the song. I liked it, but you think I can dredge up?
0: Yeah, that's all right. It's been great chatting to you anyway.
4: Likewise, Francis. Thanks,
0: mate. Talk to you again soon. 1-300-800-222. It's our final question in the quiz this morning. We'll give it to Kevin, who's out there on the road driving this morning. Hello, Kev. Welcome to ABC Radio Overnights. How are you?
5: Good, thanks. How are you?
0: Which part of the world are you in?
5: Well, I'm driving after work in Melbourne, driving home to Wangaratta. I'm up on the Hume Freeway at the moment.
0: Oh, well, safe driving, a late-night finish for you. Do you know the answer to the question about that band that had the hit song Blue in 1985?
5: Not great on it, but I have to guess that they Fine Young Cannibals.
0: It was the Fine Young Cannibals. I guess it was the distinctive voice of Roland Gift that probably got you across the line there, Kev.
5: Wow, well, I'm quite surprised.
0: Thank you for finishing off our very first four quiz.
5: Oh, good.
0: We'll talk to you again soon. Safe driving. We'll catch you again.
5: All right, thank you. Bye.
0: Thank you to everyone who called to play. And we'll do it again tomorrow morning. And thanks to everyone who sent an SMS through. Thanks to the caveman who's welcoming me to the crazy train, otherwise known as Overnights. Thank you very much, mate. And also to Brett in Maui, who's texted through something likewise. Love to get your SMS messages as well. 0437 774 774. Coming up in a moment, we're going to meet a bloke who's written the complete fishing Bible. If you are someone who enjoys, whether it's freshwater fishing at your local river or getting out for some deep sea fishing, if you get the opportunity, or even just off your local pier, then our next guest, Alistair McGlashan, is going to talk to us about Australia's best fishing. He's now into his sixth edition of his book. So he's updated that, and he's going to talk to us here on ABC Radio Overnights.

0: I think it was 1996 out of the UK. That was a group called Olive. Beautiful tune for a Monday morning called You're Not Alone. Thank you to everybody who participated in our very first four quiz of the week, and congratulations to Trevor. One of our early callers who got all three of his available questions and was in the win bin. He has won the overnight's quiz this morning. So give us a call back, Trev, and we'll make sure that Mick gets your details, and we'll have, I think, the sticker and something in the fridge magnet and something else from underneath Mick's desk we can send to you as well.
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0: Coming in a moment, we will speak with Alistair McGlashan, the complete fishing Bible. Take your calls as well, fishermen and fishwomen, 1300 800 222. This is Brandon Flowers now. Usually sings up front with the Killers. Different flavour to this one. This is called Plans on ABC Radio Overnights.

0: It's a little bit country, it's a little bit rock and roll. It is Brandon Flowers. Usually sings with the rock band The Killers, but that's new from him, solo record, and the song Plans. It's ABC Radio Overnight's Francis Leach with you. Coming up next hour also, don't forget, Mick James will join us in studio, as he's been doing with Trev, with Under the Covers, where he chooses a famous song and he tastes the DNA of all the cover versions that have been done, both good, bad, and sometimes scary as well. So we look forward to that with Trev next with Mick next hour here on ABC Radio Overnights.
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0: Well, fishing is a pastime that so many people are passionate about, and it is something that you do as a kid with your maybe with your mum or your dad, and that you can pass on to future generations when you get older as well. And it is something that has also been the life's work of our next guest, Alistair McGlashan. Al McGlashan has somebody you might know, fisherman, underwater photographer, TV personality, and the author of The Complete Fishing Bible, which he has now updated to its sixth edition. And he's happy to take your calls as well if you are passionate about fishing. 1-300-800-222 or your SMSs on 0437774774.

0: Good morning, Al. How are you going?
1: Good morning. I'm still pinching myself that it's made to the sixth edition already. Like, it's just 20 years since I wrote the first version and still going strong.
0: How different is it from the first version?
1: It's, well, fishing's changed so much, and it's a sport that's sort of, I suppose, impacted by technology, and, you know, obviously the environment's changing. So it's one that's in constant change, I think you'd say. So, yeah, it's been amazing how much it changes over the years.
0: And how much has it changed in terms of your awareness about both the environment, the technology available for fishing, and the availability of fish stock and all those other competing elements that, you know, you just want to go out and do some fishing, but you have to be mindful of all these other things in this day and age.
1: 100%. Like, I remember fishing as a kid with my dad, you know, like you said earlier, that fishing's an interesting sport because it's something that used to be always you learnt from your family. So very, very family oriented. And today, kids, you know, everyone's working a lot harder these days, you know, life's a bit tougher, I think, in many cases. And so families don't fish as much as they did before, but kids are mad keen on fishing and they pick a lot of it up from social media now. So which is good and bad, I think. But technology's changed, you know, it's dramatically changed. Obviously the environment and the way we look after fish and how we fish is really, yeah, there's some massive changes there. Some good, some bad, some indifferent, but it's just, you know, and we modify what we do in a good way, I think, to work with it.
0: Yeah, I remember my fond memories of being with my dad and my uncles heading out in Melbourne, in Port Phillip Bay, out of Mortyalloc Creek in a little tinny, yep, going fishing for flathead early on a Saturday or a Sunday morning and, you know, being four or five just in the boat with the men fishing and, you know, trying to reel a couple in. Very, very precious memories. I hope that's still available to young people.
1: Yeah, it is. And it's interesting. I started fishing Port Phillip Bay. But I did down at Safety Beach, down the other side there, so further down on the side. And still same thing, catching with a hand line, you know?
0: Yes, that's like, exactly right. With the
1: yep. And if you look at Port Phillip Bay, for example, now, so when we did it in those days, it was, you know, it was all sand flathead and everyone was trying to target snapper, and snapper were rare and they used to, you know, dredge the bay for scallops. And you look at it now the bay is full of snapper and sand flathead are actually quite rare.
0: I was going to ask you about
1: the odd one.
0: Yeah, yeah, the flathead, because that was the stock standard fish you were after when I was a kid in the 70s. But has it been fished out?
1: No. So this is where it changes. So what's happened is once they stopped dredging the bay, the snapper came back in huge numbers because it didn't suit them, obviously, you know, ploughing it up the bay. It was fine for the flathead, but not for the snapper. So it's sort of reversed. And what's happened is the snapper have increased in numbers and they compete, obviously, with the flathead. So instead of actually being fished out, it's one species is sort of dominated over the other. So there's an imbalance, you know, it's changed around. So now it's snapper that dominate in the bay and flathead have thinned right down. Interestingly, down in Tasmania, sand flathead have been fished down quite heavily, mostly it seems by wreck fishing, you know, because they're actually a slow-growing fish. So, yeah, it's interesting to see how it's changed. So now they're trying to stop, you know, reduce fishing for them down there and you know, whilst in the bay, everyone's mad on snapper fishing and the snapper seem to be pretty healthy at this point in time.
0: 1-300-800-222. If you've got a question for Al, if you do like fishing and you get out there or you want to start, well, you know, you've got to start somewhere. Hand lines is what I was doing in the back of a tinny out of Mortyalloc Creek in Melbourne. 0437-774-774 is also for the SMS line. And this one's from G in Everlock. He says, good morning. I've seen people bury their catches alive in the

0: am while they continue fishing. Isn't that cruel? And he wants to ask you that. Is that a practice you're aware of, Al?
1: Yeah, so what he's probably seen there is the guys beach fishing and chasing salmon. And what they do, and it's an old school one, they're not actually alive. They'll have broken their, cut their throats and broken their necks. So they're dead, but they'll still be nervous. And then they stick them upside down the sand, and it's to bleed them out. They'll still be kicking, but it's all nerves and stuff like that. So, but these days now, what you do is you'd still process the fish, you'd bleed it, but you'd try and put it on ice straight away. So less so stick it in the sand because, yeah, you want to get them on ice as quick as you can.
0: 1-300-800-222 if you want to ask Al a question, or maybe your SMS 0437-774-774. Somebody's just texted in saying that Trevally was the prize catch in Port Phillip Bay back in the day. Are they still plentiful?
1: Silver trevally still there. So silver trevally are another slow-growing species, but they're still around. Obviously, they've been sort of, you know, they're competing a bit with the snapper and stuff, but they're still there. We're seeing them. Like, I've moved up to New South Wales and live in Sydney, and ironically, we've been catching them just recently up in the estuaries on vibes. And this is another thing, like you're saying before. So when we were fishing Port Phillip Bay as kids, you know, it's all hand line and bait fishing, and we catch them now using little rubber vibes and light spin outfits on braid lines. So totally different technique that you wouldn't have even thought you'd catch them, you know, in the, you think they'd never eat the lure or anything back in those days. And now they're just a regular. So yeah, completely different style of fishing and catching the same fish.
0: Can I ask you, what's the state of health of freshwater fishing in Australia at the moment? I mean, obviously it would vary from, you know, state to state and from environment to environment, but just an overall picture of that, given the sort of pressure on waterways and whatnot.
1: Well, there's two parts. So one is the Murray cod has come back massively, and this is a real tribute to rec anglers that have pushed for it. So you've got obviously the Murray Darling's a bit of a mess with water rights and, you know, increase. We need more food because there are more people, but we don't have more water. So there's more demand on a system that isn't changing. It's still the same system. But the Murray cod, which used to be commercially fished and they used to give it a really hard time, you know, in the rivers and stuff and drum nets and gill nets and everything. They're not commercially fished. They're only purely a recreational species now. And they've brought in line with Victoria and New South Wales with a minimum and a maximum size limit. So it's called a slot limit, because the biggest fish, which used to be the trophy that, you know, as kids you'd see them all hung up on the clothesline, all these great big Murray cod. Now you have to let all the big ones go, because they're not only the bigger fish, their survival rate's really good, but also genetically they're more important because they've obviously got older and smarter. So that's the ones you want breeding. You know, and of course that the bigger ones, so they can breed better. And yeah, so the health of them is really good. I mean, a lot of the other target species are unfortunately introduced, like trout and things like that. So they have an impact on the system. But yeah, yellow belly are pretty good. But our water management there's still a bit of work to be done there. So yeah, it's an interesting one.
0: And those introduced species haven't won the battle yet? They haven't overwhelmed our native species in our fresh waterways?
1: Carp are doing a pretty good job now. Yeah. Years and years ago, they were going to bring in a virus to impact them, which it's an interesting one. The carp virus was only going to impact carp, but it ended up getting knocked on the head. And that was during the drought years, which is the best time. So carp breed when it's flooding. So that's what they need. So in times of drought is when you want to hit them as hard as you can, because they can't, you know, their numbers are down, but their biomass is a real issue and they're going up at the moment. So yeah, we've got some real barriers there to work with. And at the moment, I don't see anything positive out of that. I think at one stage they're estimating it was up to sort of 80-90%, and don't quote me on it, but that high of a Murray Darling basin was carp. But
0: which is pretty dispiriting as a fisher person, isn't it? If you want to get out there and catch a Murray cod and you know, just sort of swimming through oceans of carp, which is not what you want to haul in.
1: No, and it is a hard one. The big thing that can swap that round is now with those bigger cod, which are an incredibly aggressive species. I've had one in a fish tank for years and years.

0: And yeah, you don't want to be on the receiving end of them. The more big cod that are coming back, and meter plus cod are now, I wouldn't say really common, but they're relatively common now. They give the carp and pretty much any smaller fish a really hard time. So this is where that balance can swap back around in the positive. But with irrigation and all these other things, yeah, the carp really excel off that. But we need that for food, and you know, it's all these things that, yeah, that we need. But definitely carp is something that we probably have to keep addressing.
1: All right, mate, we're going to talk to you again on the other side of the news, which is great. We're glad to have you with us, Al McGlashan, fisherman, and also the author of the Complete Fishing Bible with us here on ABC Radio Overnights. We'll catch up with him after the news.
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5: ABC News with Andrew Kaloupas. Service stations and fuel supplies are coming under scrutiny with the end of the discounted fuel excise. The 16-cent a litre discount ended at midnight with petrol prices set to rise. Treasurer Jim Chalmers says he's asked the ACCC to watch out for price gouging by service stations amid reports that some outlets had already lifted bows of prices. He says any price increase that can't be explained will face scrutiny, and that service stations and fuel suppliers could be fined millions of dollars if they're found to have broken the law. Iran's defense minister says it continues to stay alert, despite US President Donald Trump's announcement that he's called off new strikes, claiming the outline of a peace deal has been agreed. Here's Nick Palmiter.
6: President Trump's late-night social media post claims Washington's Middle Eastern allies have reached the parameters of a deal to end the five-month-old war. It's something he's announced on several occasions since the US and Israel attacked Iran at the end of February, only for things to unravel and fighting to resume. Iran's defense minister, Majid Ibn al-Reza, says the country is neither surprised nor passive following Mr. Trump's announcement, and that it continues to remain alert in the face of concrete threats from the US. Officials involved in mediation efforts say no deal has been reached yet, but the talks are ongoing.
5: Hundreds of people have gathered at a candlelight vigil to mourn 29-year-old mother, allegedly killed by her partner in Melbourne's southeast. Brooke Stevens was critically injured a week ago, Clyde North, and died in hospital. 32-year-old Jordan Turney has been charged with her murder. At Sunday night's vigil, a relative of Miss Stevens, Kellyanne Faulkner, said her death had deeply affected the entire family.
7: I think that majority of the family are still in shock that this has happened, and it's really shaken the whole entire family. We're a very large family and we've all come together, which has been lovely, but I think at the end of the day, it shouldn't have happened. This never should happen.
5: Two people have been killed after two firefighting helicopters collided in mid-air while battling a wind-driven wildfire west of Athens, with one aircraft sent crashing to the ground. Authorities say two crew members were recovered alive after the collision, but two others, a Greek and a Danish national, died. Strong winds have driven flames deeper into the Athens region and forced fresh evacuations. Elsewhere in Europe, French firefighters are still working to ensure a massive fire near the city of Bordeaux remains contained, while Spain's major fires have stopped advancing. Pakistani authorities say at least 14 people have died in a suicide bombing in the country's northwest, with at least four police officers among those killed. The BBC's Ambarasan Itharajan reports.
8: The blast took place at a busy intersection near a police station during a public demonstration against the recent wave of militant attacks in Pakistan's Swat Valley. Some of those injured are said to be in critical condition. No group has admitted responsibility yet. There has been a surge of violence in Khyber Pakhtunkhwa province, where Islamist militants have been targeting the security forces. The military says more than 800 security personnel and civilians have been killed so far this year.
5: Experts say Australia may be entering the next phase of the H5 bird flu outbreak after dozens of dead and sick birds were found on a South Australian island. Here's Francis Dew.
9: Authorities are investigating after more than 80 dead and sick birds were found at Bowdoin.

0: Van Rocks near Cape Jaffa. It comes after local transmission of H5 bird flu was confirmed between greater crested terns in South Australia. Australia has 54 confirmed H5 cases, with 40 of them in South Australia. BirdLife Australia's Sean Dooley says officials had been dreading signs of mass mortality. There have been no detections in poultry or livestock. Federal Health Minister Mark Butler says the government is concerned about the increase in cases, but is prepared to manage the impact.
1: Australia has concluded the Commonwealth Games with 70 gold medals after 10 days of competition in Glasgow. Cyclists Tara Nayland and Elisa Politis and Lee Hoffman all claimed gold on the final day at the Velodrome, while Australia's men's and women's pairs triumphed at the Para Bowls. At 76 years of age, bowler Louise Hoskin became the oldest medalist in Games history. Cyclist Georgia Baker has been named Australian flag bearer for the closing ceremony later this morning. ABC News.
2: The weather for Brisbane heading into Monday. Partly cloudy, the chance of fog in the west in the early morning, slight chance of a shower in the late morning and afternoon. Light winds, a maximum of 22 after an overnight low of 11. Bow Desert and Ipswich with a top of 23 and Redcliffe reaching a high of 22. 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
6: Good morning, it's 3:05 on the East Coast, 3:25 in the Northern Territory and South Australia, and at 1:06 in Perth. Hope you're well. We're with Al McGlashan, talking fishing. Al is a legend when it comes to fishing. He's an underwater photographer, fisherman, TV personality, and the author of the book, The Complete Fishing Bible, up to version number 6. The 6th edition's just hit the shelves, and he's happy to take your calls as well, or your SMS messages, and talk to us. I'd love to hear your fishing stories, your first-time fishing stories, because they're so connected to family and childhood often. 1-300-800-222 or SMS 0437-774-774 if you just want to send a text through. And Al, we've got a couple of text messages coming through from Robin. We grew up on redfin. Nice, sweet fish is redfin. Where would you find redfin, Al?
7: Well, redfin are actually an imported species, so you're not meant to put them back in the water, which is a great thing because unlike carp, they're really good eating. And you can catch them pretty much throughout the Murray-Darling Basin, so anywhere throughout the southeast. And most dams and smaller rivers also have them, and you can get them in big numbers. Places like Lake Oberon there is just absolutely full of them. And it's a species, if you want to go and catch heaps, you're allowed to catch as many as you want, and they're actually, for a freshwater fish, really, really good eating.
6: So win-win, get rid of the invasive species and have something to take home to eat.
7: Absolutely, yeah, and it's great because, you know, a lot of freshwater species, even Murray cod and that, can be a bit how you going when it comes to the table qualities, but redfin, sensational.
6: Another one.
7: So, yeah, it's definitely win-win.
6: Another SMS that someone sent through, Al, is garfish were easy to catch and flathead were when the Spirit of Tasmania pulled into the Prince's Pier. So, obviously, the boat was doing something to the waters to attract the flathead.
7: Yeah, probably stirring it up with the big props there, you know, and so all the little shrimps and, you know, the food sources there floating up got kicked up and stirred up a bit, so they came in and raced around and eaten it and sort of, you know, got a free feed. And that's where fish have really adapted to mankind, I suppose, because we've encroached pretty heavily on their world. And so some species have just absolutely dominated, like the brim, you know, the black brim down south or the yellowfin brim on the east coast. All the structure and everything that we put in with wharves and piers and, you know, marker buoys and all that sort of stuff, navigation aids, has absolutely been perfect for them, and they've excelled in it. And now they're, you know, as thick as they ever have been, and they can handle pollution. Like places like Sydney Harbour obviously have, increasing issues.

0: is with pollution as populations continue to increase, and some fish like that have absolutely excelled in it. So others haven't done so well, but yeah, some have really, really sort of taken advantage of it.
1: 1300 800 222. If you've got a question for Al McGlashan, talking fishing, his sixth edition of the Complete Fishing Bible in bookshops as we speak. Hey, Al, what about for those who are a bit more adventurous? And I'm sure you are, and I know you are because I've seen you on the telly. Deep water fishing, if you want to go offshore and do some of that, what's the health and what's the state of play for those serious people who like to get out in deep blue water, go fishing?
0: Well, it's an interesting one. So you've got your pelagics, which are the surface-dwelling fish, which are marlin and tuna, which have done their numbers are okay. They're not we're able to monitor them relatively well, and they do DNA sort of testing now to see what numbers are like. So particularly southern bluefin tuna has come back. So as a kid, they didn't exist. You know, my old man told me stories of catching them at the heads at Port Phillip Bay, and I never saw them. But through good management and good research, understanding the fish, they're now massively popular, and they've been taken off the endangered list because they've rolled over 20%, you know, biomass that's come back. And, yeah, now they're really popular. But the one that we've been enjoying, which is, and this is interesting because this is because of technology, we've never been able to fish the deep. So not fishing on the surface, fishing down at deep, chasing broadbill swordfish, which are a type of billfish that live basically in a life of darkness down the deep and only come up during the night. But we're catching them during the day, but we're fishing for them at 600 metres. Like, it's, I would never imagine being able to do it as a kid. And it's simple things like when we were kids, it was all monofilament lines. And now we've got braided lines, which have no stretch. So all of a sudden you can fish these deeper waters and catch these fish. And
1: 600 metres out.
0: 600 metres. And you know what they do? As soon as you hook up, they come straight to the surface. So you hook up and you think, oh, I haven't got a fish on. It's like, yeah, he's coming up. And they literally come up straight to the boat. And we're talking, you know, the biggest one we've caught is almost 300 kilos. And it's went straight to the boat, literally from 600 metres. And we did some research early in the piece because we're a bit worried about the, you know, obviously a lot of fish you pull out of the deep, they stuff at barotrauma and stuff like that. And if we're letting them go, like, they're beautiful eating, but if you want to let them go, you don't want to let fish go if they swim away and die. You want them to, you know, you want it to be, you know, swim and live through the process. Whilst these things, no, so we ended up getting some satellite tags, and we did it when we filmed Fish Forever and did it ourselves because, you know, there wasn't enough science or sort of enough, the government wouldn't put any money into it. And we had 100% survival. So they're coming up, but they actually do it every day. They do this vertical migration through the water. So, and it's exciting fishing because we're still really learning. So a lot of other species, we're pretty good at catching them. We know how to do it. But with swordfish, we've got no idea what we're doing. So we're right at the start of, you know, still learning and, you know, exploring how to do it and catching these amazing fish.
1: Al McGlashan's with us. He's the author of The Complete Fishing Bible, the sixth edition, which is out now. Can I just ask you, Al, about, for those of us who've never deep sea fish like that at 600 metre depth, what's it like fighting a fish that big?
0: Amazing. It's bloody hard work, to be honest with you. But and what people think is it's a strength, so it's, but it's not. It's outsmarting the fish. So fish will do a certain thing, and what you want to do is they'll get settled once they're doing it, and then they don't change. So that just puts pressure on the angler and not the fish. So you need to keep, I suppose, changing up what you do to keep rattling the fish, to keep changing them round to get them to the boat. And we use circle hooks. So it's an important thing. People think that, you know, a fish, it's impacting what fish are feeling. It's not pain with a circle hook because in their mouths, it's bony and they eat spiky things all the time. So that's part of naturally what they do. What they feel, it's like a puppy on a lead, is the pressure. So all your life you've just swum around, then all of a sudden you're being pulled in a certain direction. That's what they don't understand. So it's not hurting them initially. Now, if you use J-hooks or something like that and hook them down the throat or something, that isn't as good for the fish. But with a circle which pins them in the jaw, they don't understand. So you need to outsmart them and bring them up. And they'll quite often come to the boat to have a look. And we're doing it. Yeah, you know, we do a lot with obviously marlin fishing as well. And we let them all go and making sure they live. But getting one of these beautiful big fish and getting it by the boat and seeing them, and they look straight at you. Like, it's amazing with a big fish, look at you, and then you unhook them, let them swim off, and, you know, that it's funny, one of the swordfish we satellite tagged, 4 months later was caught on a commercial boat, and some people carry on about it, going, oh, that's terrible. It's like, no, that fish, it shows that it didn't have an impact on him at all. He was straight back into feeding. He didn't learn very well because he went and ate another bait within 4 months, but it shows that, you know, they're surviving through it and just going straight back to what they do. And, yeah, it's really interesting, and we're trying to put as much time into it at the moment, learning about swordfish, because as new fisheries evolve and technology is constantly improving, we could be impacting on those fish. But if we don't understand it, we can't look after it. So we push really heavily, and part of the motivation for things behind things like the Complete Fishing Bible, you know, with the imagery, is to inspire people to go fishing, but to appreciate it and understand it so that we look after it. So if there's certain species that don't release well, and you want to catch two or three or whatever you want, you know, within the bag limit to eat, but then you stop fishing for them, don't do catch and release. So deep water fish like, you know, gem fish or, you know, these sort of things that come up from the deep water, for example, they don't survive. So as soon as you've caught them, you can't let them go. You can throw them back over the side, but it's not going to help. So you just stop fishing for them and move on and do something else.
1: We've got an SMS through from Evan in Foster. He wants to know, King George whiting and flounder, best bait and best areas to go looking for them, Al?
0: Well, King George, obviously down in Victoria and South Australia, absolutely amazing fish. We used to go and catch them with fresh mussels. So we go and get the mussels off a little rope, one of our mooring ropes down there in Port Albert. Yeah, fresh baits like that. They love all those sort of things like shrimp as well, bass yabbies, pippies. They love pippies. Flounder, so flounder vary a bit. Down south, they're really hard to catch, which are the greenback flounder, I think they're called down there. You catch a few on shrimp and, you know, they're like live baits like that. But up on the east coast, you get, I think it's a large tooth flounder we get along up in here in New South Wales. And, yeah, you'll catch them on plastics and vibes as well. So obviously they're ambush hunters. So they just sit there and you've just got to work them. And as I was saying before, when we're talking about vibes, great. They absolutely love vibes because they're a lure that bounces across the bottom. So it perfectly imitates a wounded bait fish, and yeah, flounder will nail it as it goes past.
1: Al McGlashan's with us. His latest edition of the Complete Fishing Bible is out. You've probably seen him on the telly, and also you might catch some of his underwater photography too. Might talk to him about that in a moment. For

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1: 7 months, I've phoned 27 departments like aged care, blue care, RSL care.
2: When Brisbane is talking,
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0: I'm really enjoying my conversation with Al McGlashan, talking fishing, talking about his latest edition of the Fishing Bible, which has just been released. Al, there's so much to think about in fishing these days. It's not just grabbing a line and going. The education of people who are fishing is something that fascinates me, because just listening to you at the moment and talking about all the responsibility that people fishing have and the mindfulness they have about what their impact is both on fish stocks and the environment, it would come a long way.
3: Oh, it's amazing. Well, I remember as a, you know, a kid, when we first started chasing, you know, marlin, tuna, we'd catch a big tuna, for example, and put it in the boat and keep fishing all day, take it home, cut it up and go, yeah, it tastes pretty average, to put it bluntly. And we learned, and this was an interesting thing, we worked in with commercial fishers, which were taught by the Japanese initially, that so tuna, yellowfin and bluefin are both endothermic, which means they're partially warm-blooded, so they're not just cold-blooded. So when they swim around, they heat up. And, of course, when you catch them, they fight, obviously, so they heat up. And when they're on the deck, they cook internally. So once you obviously dispatched it, the meat heats up. So you have to process the fish literally within 5 minutes of catching it. So that's gutting and gilling it, going through the process and, you know, and packing it with ice. And the meat is now sensational. And it's interesting to see that we just didn't know. We had no idea how to do it. So you get taught. And fishermen, I've got to say, as a whole, are really big on learning. Like, so if they get taught, whether it be environmental issues, better ways of processing fish, better ways of catching fish, as a whole, they really do a good thing. And they don't get a good name in this country with, you know, they seem to, environmentalists, fishermen, commercial, rec, all seem to fight when we all want the same thing. We want lots of fish. So it's a no-brainer. We just got to, I mean, there's just a few, there's obviously a few bad eggs and then you got to weed out, but everyone wants the same thing as a whole. So, yeah, education and lots of research. We've dropped right back in this country on research. We need lots of research so we understand, particularly now, like you're saying before, we're seeing changes in the ocean. And our species are turning up at different times when they never did beforehand. Obviously, it's getting warmer out there. I mean, we had a whale shark off Sydney, I think it was last year in May.
0: Wow, that's crazy, shark. Isn't it?
3: They're not meant to. You see the odd one January, February, when the water, you know, that 24, 25 degree water's there, but not in May. Like, that's just ridiculous. So, yeah, it shows the currents are changing.
0: They are indeed. Vando's giving us a call. You can too. 1300 800 222. He's got a question for Al McGlashan. Hi, Vando.
4: Yeah, morning, Francis. Morning, Al. I worked with an old fella a few years ago. He's an old curry fella. But yeah, he put me onto chicken breast as a bait. Have you tried that, Al?
3: Certainly have, and it works really well for brim.
4: Fantastic.
3: But you know, yeah, and you know, one other species that chicken nuggets work really well for? Murray cod. Bloody Murray cod. Would you believe it? Like, it's just...
4: Right. Yeah.
0: So the Murray cod likes a chicken nugget. Is that what you're saying?
3: Yep, chicken nuggets. I thought it was a joke. Like, I honestly thought it was a joke. And they're going, oh, no, they love it. And I'm going, what are you talking about? And they were saying down at Wagga that they were selling out of chicken nuggets at the at KFC or one of the chicken shops, and it was for people going fishing. And it was legit as.
4: I found that, yeah, just a chicken breast, it just stays on the bait so much. Oh, like squid will hold onto a bait and do it, but prawns and stuff are notorious for, you know, getting sucked off or whatever. Yeah.
0: And where do you like to go?
3: All the time.
0: Where do you go fishing, Vando? Where's your chosen spots?
4: Oh, look, it's on the south coast. I live on the north coast, Francis, but when I go and see my my kid's mum, she's big into it, and I put her onto the chicken, and, yeah, she's mad salmon chaser. You know, and you just say, anyway, we'll go off the rocks down there, you know, south of Ulladulla, and there you go.
0: Excellent. Yeah. Good on you, Vando. Thanks for sharing.
4: No worries. Good on you.
0: 1300 800 222. Al McGlashan's with us talking fishing. And Al, in terms of somebody who wants to just start, is there still value in doing the timeless thing of going down to your local jetty and

0: up here and taking a fishing rod and just trying your luck?
1: Absolutely. But I think now, so when we fished as kids, it was what we caught, you know, and now it's we're much more target specific. It has changed too that we've got a lot more regulations. You can fish here, you can't fish there. So that makes it hard, which especially for kids that should just go for a fish, you know. But, yeah, now with so much information, they can look at it and go, I'm going to go down to the wharf and chase, you know, bream, or I'm going to try and catch a floaty. So we're more target specific. So I think it's really important with if you want to take fishing is to do a bit of research, reading, obviously buy the book and all those sort of things, and go, okay, flathead, oh, that incoming tide, yep, they're going to be on those sand flats. Now, that little pier that I was going to fish off, actually better to walk the flats just downstream of it or something like that so that, yeah.
0: So you turn it into something of a bit of a mystery adventure. This is how we do this. You've got to sort of unravel the mystery to get to where the fish are and how to corner them. Turn it into a bit of a game. It becomes a lot more fun.
1: Yeah, and it's also observation. So the other day, Ords and I were cruising down the river, and so instead of going offshore fishing, we got a small little bar crusher there. So we just cruise around and fish the bays and, you know, using vibes, a little plastic. So we're running down the river and a bunch of birds, seagulls sitting on the bank, and a lot of people just drive straight past it, pulled straight up, because what they were doing was all the salmon and tailor and all that, what they do is they push the prawns up against the bank. And so that's where they get trapped, so they can really give them a hard time. And what you do is you get a bunch of seagulls sitting on the bank looking in the water, and they're just waiting for the pelagics and the predators to all push the bait back in. So we swung into this little bay, and when you get those sort of scenarios, all the bottom fish like bream, dewies, flatties are also exploiting the situation. So when the bait's getting hammered, everyone gets involved. And it was all because of a couple of seagulls, although a fair few of them, standing there looking at the water, and people just go, oh, they're just standing there, standing around. I go, nope, they're actually looking. There's something about to happen. We pull up and explodes up, and there's fish blowing up, and poor prawns getting chewed like it was, yeah.
0: All happening.
1: And we end up catching a heap of fish, and you catch a real variety too.
0: Yeah, before I let you go, I've got to know, everyone has their, I guess every person who fishes has their sort of Ernest Hemingway inside them, the fish that gets away, the sort of the big one that's out there. What is it for you? What's the holy grail of fish that you want to one day wrestle with and win the battle with?
1: Well, it changes at the moment, but the new one that's turned up for us here in Australia is the Pacific bluefin. So we get the southern bluefin. So there's three species, the southern, the Pacific, and obviously Atlantic, which is over the other side of the world. But the Pacific bluefin have come back in numbers, and no one's caught one recreationally out. The longliners catch them. We don't know how to do it at the moment, but my next aim is, first it was swordfish, so we've ticked that box pretty well at the moment. But the next one is to try and catch a Pacific bluefin.
0: How big are they, Al?
1: Australian waters. Well, they

0: is coming through for you as well from Frank in Brisbane. He says, I have used chicken thighs. It holds even better than breast for bait, marinated in the juice from a can of tuna. So he's really putting some work into his bait level. There.
1: Yeah, that's next level. But that's it. These things, and this is stuff that fishing is one of those sports you never, ever can master. You always keep learning. And every time you think you're good at it, you get out and you pretty much get slapped in the face by a wet fish sometimes because they just you sit there just going, I thought I had this wide, you know, this is when I was going to catch it, and you don't. So that's one of the beauties. It's you just never stop learning.
0: And this one on the our increasing knowledge of the diet of the Murray cod from Erin at Blackbutt. I've caught Murray cod on dim sim sausages, bits of chops and steak and potato cakes. The Murray cod has obviously got a junk food problem.
1: Yeah, I've said they're garbage guts, but that's ridiculous. They're just eating everything. Yeah, I think they'll eat anything, those fish.
0: Yeah, fair enough. And just a message for you. I just wanted to thank Al McGlashan for his fishing show and remaining true to the sport. We'll be sure to find his new book. So that's somebody who's a big fan of your work, Al. It is the 6th edition of your fishing Bible, and an up-to-date version has hit the shops now. Are you working on a TV project at the moment, Al?
1: Yep, so Fish Forever, we're up to season 4, which obviously before that, Fishing with Baits, which was just a fishing show, but Ords and I did it, Fish Forever, which was really about that, teaching people to appreciate, you know, about satellite tagging, about the environment and looking after it. And because fishermen are really good custodians of the water, I think. They're really keen on it, and they probably don't get all the credit due to them for it. And we did this show to show what fishermen are like, because you're literally the front line, because you're out in the water, so you see these changes. So it's an asset that really should be better utilised. That, you know, we see things changing. It's like, oh, hang on, something's not right there. And you know, as we're saying with the oceans, everything's changing a bit now, you know, pollution and these sort of issues. So fishermen are a great one. So, yeah, we've been working on that, and which is sort of a tribute to fishing and the environment, I suppose.
0: And we can catch you on TikTok as well with the hashtag FishTalk.
1: Yeah, I might have to start on that one.
0: That's where you need
1: to be. I've never been as good with FishTalk. It's been, or TikTok, it's just a slow one for me, but I'm getting older these days. So.
0: Yeah, join the crew, mate. Hey, look, it's been great talking to you, and we hope to do it again soon.
1: Absolutely, Francis, anytime.
0: Al McGlashan there. His latest edition of the Complete Fishing Bible. It's 6th edition now out. And, of course, you can catch him, I think he's on Netflix, in a show called Fishing with Mates. If you are somebody who wants to keep up with his adventures both on the high seas but also on those fresh waterways across Australia as well. It's Francis Leach with you here on ABC Radio Overnights.

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0: Hope you're having a good Monday morning. Coming up in a moment, we will be going under the covers with Nick James. He's going to choose a song, one that you'll know, and then he's going to, like an onion, peel it back, the different cover versions that have come along since, both good, bad, and some a bit startling as well, so it's always a lot of fun. Meanwhile, overseas in Europe, it has been a torrid time, and just the last week or so, hundreds of thousands of people in France and Spain and elsewhere have been forced to leave their homes and holiday accommodation in what is now the largest peacetime evacuation operation in modern European history. And now in Greece, Italy and other parts of Europe, they're expected to face heightened wildfire risk as well in the coming weeks as an unprecedented hot summer in Europe continues to roll on. Now in France, the worst affected areas have been around the place, the town of Gironde, near the city of Bordeaux, where residents have been wearing masks to cope with the smoke over recent days and weeks as the fire around Bordeaux continues to threaten. Ira Schmuck is a Bordeaux resident, and she spoke with Nick Bryan at ABC Radio National from France just yesterday about events there and just how tough it has been coping with the fire threat.
2: It felt very apocalyptic because I live in the center of the town of Bordeaux, so the fire luckily hasn't reached the city itself. So we haven't seen the fires, but we really felt them. So every afternoon for about 4 days, when the wind changes in Arcachon, it brings all the smoke, sometimes the ashes, the smell, everything into town. And just the color changes. It becomes like the sky becomes a little bit of an orange at some point. And it feels strange. I don't know, end of the world feeling, kind of. And we couldn't breathe. It was quite scary to be in town, especially with little kids. I mean, I'm smiling now because it's those last few days were much better, but it was scary.
3: We are used to bushfires in Australia, but I don't think of France as a particularly fire-prone country, and your part of France as a particularly fire-prone region. Is there a sense now that you are becoming far more vulnerable to these kind of extreme weather events?
2: Unfortunately, yes. The last few years we've been having heat waves, not as the one that we had this year, which I think what really caused this type of event. Because this year it was 3 weeks straight of very, very hot and dry weather. Even now they suspect that somebody maybe started the fire, but the effect of it is so strong because of the weather that we've been having here every summer now. And so I think as we see temperature rise and it's getting, the heat waves are getting longer and longer and everything is very dry here, we will see it again and again. We had it 4 years ago, I think in 22, we had huge fires, not in the same region, but also in the same forest. It's not the first time we see it here, and I think it's going to be harder and harder to control that.
3: This is a part of France I know fairly well from my childhood. We literally used to camp in that forest in Arcachon. And I wonder what sort of impact this is going to have on the tourist industry. Are you worried that people are going to sort of think twice before coming?
2: I mean, it is devastating, first of all, the immediate effect. So people are not coming currently to the region. And the ones that have come to Bordeaux, they're now trying to leave to another part of the southwest and not necessarily go. Obviously, most of this part you can't go right now. So for businesses and tourism here, this has been a devastating year. One of the issues is with the heat that is becoming an issue in this region, with a lot of hotels and places not having air conditioning. That's why people do start thinking about whether they should or should not come. The local communities here will have to think about how do they protect tourism, because it is the main financial source of income here, I think, in the region, and specifically in Arcachon and Cap Ferret and all these burning parts of Gironde.
3: Are you worried that what you are witnessing now is the new normal?
2: The fires, I really hope that there will be measures taken, you know, for next year to make it not as huge as an event as it is right now. But in terms of the heat, I am afraid that it's the new normal and it's probably going to get worse every year. So the risks of fire starting, yes, it is a risk that we're going to see every year. It is something that people are now talking about and afraid of, and so I do think that it's kind of unfortunately becoming a new normal, yes.
0: That's Ira Schmuck, who's a Bordeaux resident who runs a travel tips website in Bordeaux, talking about what's been a torrid time in Europe, but particularly that part of France, with the season of fires. And it seems that Greece is the latest European country to be dealing with it overnight. Fires in and around Athens are causing major problems as well. And of course, we'll keep up to date that here on ABC Radio Overnights. Thanks to Nick Bryan and ABC Radio National for that conversation. Coming up in a moment, Mick James will join us. Mick is going to be going under the covers.
4: Are there any winners in the cost of living crisis? What's causing the algal bloom?
5: Questions. They've never been more important. So the one thing we'll never question is our duty to keep asking. ABC News. Keep asking.

0: The Doors and the song that introduced them to the world, and Light My Fire. And that is our cue to say good morning to Mick James to take us undercovers again to have a look at the DNA of a song that's had long shelf life in many different iterations. Morning, Mick.
1: Morning, Francis. That takes us back to 1967.
0: Wild times. I wasn't there.
1: Well, sadly or interestingly, depending on how you look at it, it's 55 years since Jim Morrison died, just a few weeks ago, the anniversary. So, yeah, a lot of water has gone under the bridge since that song, and a lot of people have had a stab at it over time. I would think it's a touchstone of psychedelic rock, one of the first psychedelic rock hits that was their first number one, principally written by guitarist Robbie Krieger. And he was inspired, he says, by the melody of Hey Joe and the lyrics of the Stones' Play With Fire. And you can maybe see that in there. I don't know if I see Hey Joe in there or not. What do you think?
0: I wouldn't have on first listen, but I guess it has a sort of, there's a symmetry to it, and that brutalised version that we heard there is the radio edit of that cuts out 4 minutes of the song. The opening is it the opening? No, it's not the opening track on the debut album. It's somewhere on side one. But yeah, what a way to start your career, though, and just throwing that out into the universe.
1: It's wow. Certainly got people's attention. Now, yes. I find it fascinating in terms of the Doors' body of work that I don't know if they have any other songs that have a Latin sort of inspiration behind them. And in fact, that came from the drummer, John Densmore, as they were working on the production. He was the one who said, let's just give it a bit of a Latin tweak.
0: Which he was a great drummer. I mean, they were a great band in terms of the way that they played together. There's three of them as instrumentalists, and then Jim, because, of course, Ray on the keys had to play the bass notes with his left hand as he played the keyboard with his right hand. He was doing two jobs at once.
1: And different in the, I think in the recording session, it was one of the Wrecking Crew players, Larry Nechtel, who plays bass or overdubs the bass in the recorded version that we have. But the thought of seeing them live and seeing him perform across two keyboards just, yeah, it would be spectacular to watch. As I said, a whole bunch of people had a go at this, but one of the most famous stories around the song comes from, because yeah, this was their number one hit, brought them to America, they got asked to do the Ed Sullivan Show, and their management was doing a deal with Ed Sullivan. We'll get them on a few times because these guys are big. And so they had agreed to sing this song. The producer of the show said, look, we've got some sensitive sponsors. There's a little bit of a sort of a drug implication in the song. You know, girl, we couldn't get much higher, so let's just change the lyrics a bit to soften them to please the sponsors. And the Doors said, yeah, no worries. They went into the rehearsal and they sang it as they were supposed to. And then they went on air and they said, stuff you, and sang the lyrics as written.
0: Never invited back?
1: Never invited back. In fact, the producer came up and said, you'll never be on the show again. And apparently the response he got was, well, hey, man, we just did the Ed Sullivan Show.
0: One and done. We're more than happy. See you later. We're off.
1: One of the things we do in this segment, Francis, is I try and find an obscure version

0: show.
1: One and done. We're more than happy. See you later. We're off.
0: One of the things we do in this segment, Francis, is I try and find an obscure version that listeners will probably not have heard and challenge listeners to come up with who the singer is in this version. And it, once again, this is not, although she did release three albums, this performer is not renowned as a singer per se. Let's have a listen to this and see if people can work out and text in who they think it is.

0: Well, it's suitably sort of unnervingly kooky.
1: I let that run a bit longer than usual because I think this last part of the vocal might be a clue to a few people because it's a distinctive voice. And there've been some. You want kooky? There've been some very kooky takes on this song.
0: If you know who that was, 0437 774 774. If you guess the mystery voice there, warbling its way through Light My Fire.
1: This version has taken something that may have appeared in many preteen bedrooms and turned it into a device for rendering Light My Fire.

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1: That's very different.
0: To creep your kids out.
1: I've got to get into this because apparently there's a whole bunch of music box versions of well-known songs. And one of my favourite subgenres of covers is 8-bit. People who record them like the soundtracks to very early gaming machines using very basic computer audio technology, and they take songs and strip them back and make 8-bit versions of them. They sound often a bit weird, but they're always recognisable.
0: Now, we're getting a few people texting through. You can too on 0437 774 774. We are under the covers with Mick James here on ABC Radio Overnights, and it's Guess the Voice from that first cover version of The Doors' Light My Fire. Gavin has texted through and says, sounds like Betty White.
1: Not as far from where we're heading as you might think, but no, not Betty White. Someone else has had a guess, Shirley Bassey, who did do a version of Light My Fire, as a few torch song soul singers have had a go, and many of those versions have come out a little bit on the cheesy side. And speaking, well, I don't know if cheesy quite describes this accurately, but this, I'd never heard this before. This next version is from well, they're called the Templeton Twins, Tippy and Terry, as they were described, but they don't exist. They're actually a sort of a novelty album from a really famous producer by the name of Ted Templeman. He produced Van Morrison, Little Feat, Captain Beefheart. He did all the Doobie Brothers albums, and later he did Van Halen. And in fact, he appears in sort of outcuts that appear in one of the Van Halen albums. And he put together this, I don't know how to describe it. It's if the songs of the 60s and 70s were being recorded in the 1920s.
0: Let's have a listen.
1: Could be an AFL theme song.
0: I was about to say. Tasmania's looking for a new theme song. It is this.
2: And now the Templeton Twins, together with Teddy Turner and his Bunsen Burners, heat things up with their version of Light My Fire.
3: You know that it would be untrue. You know that I would be alive.
0: Oh, this one's got limited shelf life, I think. It's a funny version.
1: Some of the other people who've had a stab at it. BJ Thomas of Raindrops Keep Falling on My Head. He had a go. Minnie Riperton does a version. Nancy Sinatra, Julie London. Stevie Wonder's had a go.

0: Irma Franklin and Jackie Wilson, the Four Tops, had a go at the song. Astrid Gilberto, which again goes to that sort of Latin jazz influence in the song. Our very own Doug Parkinson, or was Doug Parkinson a Kiwi? I can't remember if he's another one of the Kiwis that we've stolen.
1: We stole him.
0: And this might be up your alley, Francis. Dred Zeppelin did a version. Well, they did original as well, but they're a cover band that was half Led Zeppelin and half Elvis, led by a lead singer whose name was Port Elvis.
1: They were great fun. A couple of guesses coming through on the original. Should we play that original one to see again? We'll prize because it's coming through thick and fast. If you know who this is. No, that's a weird.
0: Someone suggested Lucille Ball, which is, again, a little bit. It's getting close to the mark.
1: It's getting close. It's a mystery voice.

0: Dawn says awful, whoever it is.
1: If I was to say to you, boy, we couldn't get much higher. Come on, baby, light my fire.
2: Is it Mary and Faith or Matt Us?
0: Oh, that's
2: harsh.
0: That's
2: harsh, Matt.
3: And I was surprised to find that this artist recorded three albums. This is from a 1972 release, so very late in her career. And we've got a couple of correct guesses. That was Mae West.
2: Mae West.
3: I thought she might have had slightly better pipes on her, but alas, that was her take, and good on her for giving it a go.
2: She was being modern at that point. She's rebooting her career. 1920s film star.
3: Well, 20s, yeah, 20s, okay. Yeah, no, you're right.
2: 30s, 20s.
3: Late 20s would have been the start of her career. And, I mean, I don't know if she was still making films, but someone was convincing her to go into a music studio, and that was one of the results. There's an entire album to go with it, so good luck if anyone wants to track it down. But there have been some great singers who've had a go at this and sort of very different takes. So this next one is a very funky version by the wonderfully named Spanky Wilson.

0: Yeah, I'm digging that. That's got sort of like Sharon Jones and the Dap Kings vibes to it.
1: And I mean, I just love when you find a song that can be interpreted in so many different ways. Another version, which I only stumbled across in the last half hour, and this takes the song and goes a really, really slow groove behind it, but it's Etta James. And her version of the song, she completely reinterprets it. She messes with the lyrics as well. But I think this is probably my favourite version of the song.

0: Oh, yeah.
1: And she changed the lyric to Funeral Parlour very deliberately. It wasn't to Mondegreen. She wanted to give it a different flavour. And, yeah, that's – I just love the groove in that version of the song. We must also congratulate Peter from Klemzig was the first person to correctly identify Mae West. This is one of those rare songs that was a number one hit internationally in its original form and then also a number one hit for another artist covering it. And that's where we'll finish today, which I think is a version that most listeners will have some familiarity with. Jose Feliciano, only a year after the original was recorded, he released his cover. Again, a very different sound, really emphasising those Latin elements in the song. But that Spanish guitar, it just, what an extraordinary interpretation of a song.
0: It's brilliant. Hey, thanks for being under the covers again. It's always fun. Never dull.
1: Cheers, Francis.
0: Never dull at all. Nick James, under the covers with us here, talking about The Doors, Light My Fire, and he is the great Jose Feliciano. Perfect for this time of the morning, really. Light My Fire on ABC Radio overnights.

So good. Jose Feliciano and his wonderful version of The Doors' Light My Fire from, I think, his 1968 album, Feliciano, which is an absolute belter of a record, because not only does he do a wonderful version of that song, but his version of California Dreaming on that album, it just reclaims that part of California for Mexico. Of course, it was in Mexican territory before the war between the United States and Mexico, and he just flips it on its head in a way that's superb. Still going, Jose. I think he's 80 years old. He's born in Puerto Rico. He's still out there doing his thing. He toured Australia a couple of years ago, so maybe we'll still get to see him one day soon. Love his work. And we've got a text from Andrew who says, yeah, that Jose Feliciano takes me back to the 70s at my parents' place. So I can just imagine, Andrew.

0: parents sitting around with the lava lamp and the shag pile rug, drinking a you know one of those big bourbon glasses, not bourbon, those were brandy glasses, brandy balloon full of Cinzano. Wonderful ways. Maybe a fondue as well to sort of set the scene beautifully. Also to Claude, who's texted through. Love Jose. Listened to him all through my teens. Got on your cord. And thanks to everybody who texted through with their rather wild guesses as to who the mystery voice was. Phyllis Diller, that was one that I thought of too. Somebody texted through Phyllis Diller. Julie London apparently does a very super chill cover of that song too. So many of them out there. We'll do Under the Covers with Mick again next week here on ABC Radio Overnights as we head towards the 4 o'clock news. Francis Leach with you. Coming up, Frank Bongiorno is going to talk history with us, Australian history and the history of corruption. Oh, we could be here for weeks doing that, but we'll catch up with Frank after the latest ABC news.
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4: ABC News with Andrew Kaloupas. Australian motorists are facing higher prices at the Bowser after the federal government's temporary fuel excise relief ended at midnight. Here's Francis Dew.
5: The excise was reduced by 32 cents a litre in April to ease pressure on households after global oil prices surged due to the war in the Middle East. The discount was later extended, but at the reduced rate of

0: of 16 cents a litre. That came to an end at midnight. Treasurer Jim Chalmers says the relief was always intended to be temporary while warning fuel retailers against any unlawful price increases. The ACCC has been asked to closely monitor fuel prices, although experts say the full impact of the excise change could take several days to reach motorists.
1: A former ATO agent has made a renewed bid to return to Australia to give evidence at the Bondi Royal Commission. The former agent, known as Marcus, told the ABC earlier this year he warned ASIO about the Bondi gunman years before the terror attack. A recent visa application was rejected on the grounds he may not leave the country when it expires, but another application has been lodged. New South Wales Police have also contacted the former agent about assisting their own inquiries into the terror attack. Iranian state media have dismissed Donald Trump's claim that Tehran asked him to cancel further airstrikes, describing it as a new lie. Mr. Trump said he'd call off the attacks provided a deal was struck with Iran very rapidly. With more, the BBC's Kazran Naji.
2: News agencies in Iran reported an unnamed high official saying that there has been no framework agreement to end the war, as President Trump has claimed. Iran sees many of the U.S. president's messages and statements as part of psychological warfare. But there is no denying that Iran and the United States are exchanging messages on how to end the war. One plan that both sides are considering is going back to the vaguely worded framework agreement the two sides signed at the end of June, this time with a lot more clarity.
1: Medics in Gaza say at least 15 people have been killed in a second consecutive day of Israeli airstrikes, despite Donald Trump's announcement of a breakthrough in efforts to implement last year's ceasefire agreement. Palestinian authorities say it's the highest daily death toll in weeks. Mr. Trump announced that Hamas had agreed to complete disarmament, provided Israel withdrew from Gaza and stopped its attacks. Israel's energy minister, who's a member of Prime Minister Benjamin Netanyahu's security cabinet, says the government will give Hamas the opportunity to disarm, but he says he's very sceptical that will happen. Greek firefighting authorities say two personnel have been killed in a mid-air collision of two firefighting helicopters west of Athens. They say a Greek and a Danish national died, while two other crew members were recovered alive. The fires have spread rapidly, threatening communities and an industrial district as violent winds prevented firefighting aircraft from collecting water from the sea. A 60-year-old man has been taken to hospital with a gunshot wound following a public place shooting in Sydney's West overnight. Police were told two masked men entered a home in Baronia Street, South Wentworthville, and shot the occupant and then fled just after 9 o'clock last night. They say a man was treated by paramedics for a single gunshot wound before being taken to hospital in a stable condition with non-life-threatening injuries. Police have established a crime scene and an investigation is underway. Australia has concluded the Commonwealth Games with 70 gold medals from 10 days of competition in Glasgow. Track cyclist Georgia Baker has been named as Australia's flag bearer for today's closing ceremony. Baker claimed four medals at the Games, with her two golds taking her career Commonwealth tally to five and equaling the record for the most gold medals won by an Australian cyclist. Australia's chef de mission, Petria Thomas, says Baker is a worthy recipient of the honour.
3: Obviously her performances on the track this week have been outstanding. You know, you can only see from her the way her teammates react with how respected she is within this group of cyclists. So I think we made a good choice there.
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4: The weather for Brisbane heading into Monday. Partly cloudy, the chance of fog in the west in the early morning, slight chance of a shower in the late morning and afternoon. Light winds, a maximum of 22 after an overnight low of 11. Bow Desert and Ipswich with a top of 23 and Redcliffe reaching a high of 22. For your latest local forecast, go to the BOM website or app. You're listening to 612 ABC Brisbane.
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0: They've never been more important. 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
2: Open line is what we've got for you this morning. 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Or you can SMS your message through 0437-774-774. Anything you want to talk about? News of the week, what's your week shaping up like, and of course the issues that are most impacting on you. And in a moment we're going to be talking about the end of the fuel excise discount, which took effect at midnight just gone. So if you're filling up your tank today, you're going to see an increase in price. So we want to hear from you. Has that already started for you? Maybe you're already out on the road getting ready for a week at work, or you're driving a truck and you're getting to where you need to be. 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You can SMS 0437-774-774. For that, some good Australian music from

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0: Love to hear from you. It's a change of what's happening at the Bowser this morning because a fuel excise discount ended at midnight, making it more expensive to fill up, around 16 cents a litre more expensive at least. In fact, we've already had a SMS through from somebody saying it's over $2 already in Pakenham in Victoria, the cost of fuel if you're going about getting a tank full this morning. Did you fill up over the weekend to try to avoid or at least get in under the boom gate before the excise disappear? And how will the prices affect you? Give us a call. 1300 800 222 is the number. 1300 800 222. If you're already out and driving this morning and you've seen those price rises, let us know where they're at and whether they've gone beyond what we expected to be, around a 16 cent rise in fuel prices. Jim Chalmers, the Treasurer, said the ACCC will be on the lookout for any fuel rises that do attempt or look like they might be price gouging. Emergency Services Minister Christy McBain says the government will continue to monitor the situation as well.
1: What's happening in Iran is quite dynamic, so there is a range of considerations that we may have to put in place if we start to see things escalate in Iran again. But the Treasurer has been very clear that he would continue to monitor those situations, and if we need to insert ourselves again, we would.
0: Christy McBain there, the Emergency Services Minister, talking about the end of the fuel excise discount. 1300 800 222. Has it impacted you? And if so, how? I mean, are you driving less? Are you thinking about how often you have to use your car? Or are you thinking about changing your car altogether? We know there has been a significant uptick in the purchase of EVs as a consequence of rising fuel prices and the ongoing instability in the Middle East, which has made people think, well, maybe it's time to do it. Or have you changed travel plans entirely because it's just getting more expensive? Give us a call, 1300 800 222, or you can send through an SMS 0437 774 774. Tell me what the petrol price is like out there for you this morning if you're out there driving, as we say hello to Amber in Parramatta on ABC Radio Overnight. Hello, Amber.
2: Oh, good morning. Hello.
0: How are you?
2: Well, it's a bit early, so I'm awake.
0: That's a good thing. That's a good thing if you're calling me. I'm glad you're awake. But, yes, are you impacted by this, Amber, directly?
2: Yes, I think, well, I'm in my seventh decade, so I've seen a lot over my lifetime. And in the scheme of things, it's not that long, really. But we've really only been a settled country for only a couple of hundred years. So really, in the scheme of things, it's quite a chunk, if you're seventh decade, you know. But I've seen it deteriorate. And I think what's happened is the political classes have forgotten about the people and left us behind. And we're all struggling in many ways with different things.
0: What do you struggle most with at the moment, Amber? What would you say it is?
2: I think it's just the overall general cost of living. It's out of control. Things are very, you know, people are choosing between, you know, medication and food, or heating and prescriptions. You know, we can't live like we were living in a country that's supposed to be a rich country. And it's not just a few people. It's quite a big chunk of the population. I just saw a couple of articles. The working people, even full-time working people, are ringing the debt line. You know, so this did not happen in Australia previously. And I think the political class have got too tied up with the big end of town and millionaires and forgotten about the rest of us.
0: Can I just ask, is it something that you've had to do? Have you had to make those sorts of choices? Have you given up, you know, something you enjoy in order to just make ends meet, or?
2: My wool.
0: No, seriously, that's important. So that's for you, for knitting and whatnot. You've decided you can't afford it.
2: Yeah, crochet and that sort of thing, you know. I do art and craft as a hobby. I don't try to make money out of it or anything like that. But it's something I've done since a child.
0: Yeah.
2: And I'm also a teacher from a child. So I love information. And I seem to be able to collate it. And people have said to me, you know, you get down to the nitty-gritty. Well, the nitty-gritty is that the masses have been left behind.
0: Yeah, that must be hard, you know, not being able to crochet or knit, something that obviously brings you great joy.
2: It does. The thing that saved us in COVID was creativity, wasn't it? Everyone turned to the arts and the crafts, and we're getting back into, you know, learning to cook from scratch and all the sorts of things.
0: Yep.
2: You know, and because

0: feed your need to make something better of your day or your life, you know?
1: Fair enough, Amber. Thank you for your call.
0: Thank you.
1: 1-300-800-222. If you want to join the conversation, love to hear from you. Give us a call. If you've had to make those choices as well, choosing between having to give up the wool and the craft that you love in order to just meet the basics, that's pretty stark, isn't it? It's a very stark choice to have to make in this day and age, but it's the way people are finding where they're at. They have to make those decisions because that's where the bottom line is for them. 1-300-800-222 as we have a look at some SMSs coming through as well, which you can send through 0437-774-774. 5 days a week, we drive 400 kilometres a day for treatment for my leukaemia. It's going to add a lot to our fuel bill. I have no choice. That's from Karen from Robertstown. Karen, I wish you all the best with the treatment. And yes, that's exactly the sort of difficult situation people are finding themselves in. And we wish you all the very best. And some prices coming through as well. Just filled up in the northwest area of New South Wales and paid $2.34 a litre. And the increase hasn't been allocated yet. So that's going to be even more cost a burden once that sort of starts to flow through as we head to Queensland and say hello to Tom in Toowoomba. Hello, Tom.
2: Good morning.
1: Have you filled up this morning already?
2: Prices shouldn't jump for another 7 days at least because they've got to use up the reserves that are already there.
1: Yeah, so it'd be interesting to see. I think there is a very tight watch on just how much they, if and when they do jump, when the excise goes down. And we've heard from the Emergency Services Minister, Christy McBain, and also the Treasurer saying that they'll be all over it. Do you expect them to jump regardless, though, Tom, given the behaviour of the major fuel companies when it comes to the mystery of petrol pricing around Australia?
2: Well, I'm concerned about the cost of living, as the previous lady was alluding to. But she was blaming millionaires and billionaires for the current situation, whereas I think if you take a holistic view, you should be blaming the government, excess spending on futile, pointless spending arrangements that are causing inflation. Ultimately, because see, the rich people and the competent people are the ones that pay taxes. And the taxes are then used to fund absurd, ludicrous social schemes. There's a long list of them.
1: Yeah, I think most people pay tax. When you pay as a wage earner, you're paying tax in a progressive system.
2: Yeah, she was blaming the rich people. She was saying the government's looking after the rich people. And to see, the government can't work this out. How do you raise wages so that you can... Because if you go back a few years, a carpenter's wage could buy a house for 5 years' wages. Now it's 10 or 12 years. So what do we have to do? We have to increase the wages or we have to lower the prices of housing.
1: Yes. Well, there's also a supply side to housing. That's a very specific issue too, where I think now the average house is...
2: That may well be the case, but how do you lower the prices of houses or increase the...

0: basic wage, so that you can actually make it affordable for workers to buy a house. And the amount of money that the government is spending on absurd things to attract more voters, it's the government. You only have, don't blame the rich people.
1: Give
0: You
1: us an
0: should be
1: example. What
0: blaming.
1: would you say, Tom? What do you think that if you had to pick one, if you were given the chair for the day, what would be the first thing on the chopping block for you to reduce government spending?
0: Well, if you just look at why did they have to come up with the voice, where they spent $500 million on getting a second tier of government that already exists.
1: That's one example. Good on you, Tom. Thanks for your call. Let's go to John in Bundaberg, also in Queensland. Good morning, John.
2: G'day, mate. How you going?
1: Have you just filled up?
2: I've just come back from Brisbane. I filled up this afternoon, and in Bundaberg, I paid $2.36 a litre.
1: Yep.
2: I've just come back from Brisbane, and it's already $2.40, between $2.40 and $2.50 a litre down there. Different surveys had it at different prices.
1: But we're already seeing the trend develop that it's going, it's heading north.
2: It's already, yeah. Now, just a one observation was, you remember when it hit $100 a barrel a couple of years ago? We were paying $1.40 a litre and we thought we were getting ripped off then. Now, on Friday, it was down to $94 a barrel. And now we're paying $2 something a litre. Now the government, my observation is, and I know people are going to argue about this, that the government, they brainwash you into thinking there's a fuel crisis.
1: You don't think there is one?
2: It went up, it went down, now it's going back up when we've got no fuel crisis. There's no fuel crisis at the moment, is there? We've got plenty of fuel in this country.
1: Well, it's about future supply and our ability to have...
2: Or are we getting scammed again?
1: Well, that's a perspective on it, but I think the government has a very clear... has a clear window now on how many days fuel supply that we have at any one time, because it's so important. I think north of 35 days national reserve at the moment. But obviously the instability in the market is something that everyone around the world is dealing with because of the circumstance in the Middle East. Thanks for your call, though. Let's say g'day to Marg in northeastern Victoria with us here on the open line at ABC Radio overnights at the morning, on a Monday morning. Hi, Marg.
3: Good morning, Frank.
1: How you going?
3: I'm all right. I'm just calling up about, at the moment, local government is a hot topic around where we are.
1: Which area are you in, Mark?
3: In northeast Victoria.
1: Okay, and can you say which municipality?
3: Well, there's not actually any individual one. I mean, Albury's in a lot of trouble, and some of the smaller councils are struggling as well. They're, you know, huge overheads, terrible roads, all sorts of things. But I found it quite interesting recently, and I work in local government, the approach to cutting the costs. You know, they've got a rate cap, can't spend any more money. And so, yeah, ironically, about three of them around here have decided the way we'll go about cutting costs is we'll close our libraries for a few more hours each week and we'll cut back on the times that you can take your stuff to the tip. So I found this quite interesting because I've had some reasonably robust conversations with my CEO about this, going, mate, the girl in the library, she's got four and possibly five levels of management above her on a band three. And that's where you're going to cut your costs, by cutting back to someone like that for a few hours. It's really quite remarkable because there's some people in local government on really big wages and they spend a lot of meetings, time in meetings, discussing how they're going to save money. I find it quite ironic.
1: And there's a lot of pressure on frontline service delivery to make sure that those services remain available to ratepayers who expect them.
3: Yeah, because most people don't see much of the stuff that goes on in the background, but you do know if the tip's open.
1: Yes.
3: And the idea of closing that to save a few bucks is really quite misguided, I think.
1: Thanks, Mark. Thanks for that insight there, because it's important for us to know what's going on in our regional communities and with regional council. I know the pressure in providing infrastructure and services is ever increasing, and some councils, particularly in regional areas, find that their rate base starts to diminish after a while. So there's that balancing act of meeting expectation and being able to pay for it can be really difficult. But where you make those savings or make those adjustments, I guess that's the real question, isn't it? Thank you to everyone who called on the open line, and we'll do it again tomorrow morning.

Sledge with you here on this Monday morning on ABC Radio Overnight. You can always call on 1300 800 222, 1300 800 222. This is Paul Simon, heading to Germany next to catch up with a friend of mine who lives in Leipzig.

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1: What's really in the food we're eating?
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1: A major Australian food investigation yields shocking results. 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
0: Hope your Monday started well. One of the things we'll be doing regularly is catching up with friends overseas to get a sense of what's happening in the wider world. And we're going to do our first journey across the oceans and skies to Germany, to Tonya Stevens, who's a friend of mine who lives in Germany, in Leipzig. I don't know if she's in Leipzig today, but let's find out. Good morning, Tonya. How are you going?
4: Good morning, Francis. What an honour to join you on your first inaugural show, and what an amazing show it's been. It's been absolutely fantastic.
0: Oh, thank you, mate. Are you in Leipzig at the moment, or where are you?
4: No. In fact, last time we had a long conversation, I was in Leipzig, and I was looking at moving there permanently, but a wild card was thrown my way, and I'm calling you from Baden-Baden. And what's interesting about Baden-Baden is I was listening to your quiz, and you spoke at the geography question about the river that flows on the corner of France, Switzerland, and Germany. And I'm right near that very spot.
0: There you go, right on the spot. And Baden-Baden, I love Baden-Baden because it has that Roman bath there, which is extraordinary.
4: It does. And did you go? Did you actually have the three-hour experience?
0: I did indeed, including being wrapped up like a mummy, which was the most wild thing ever, like for an hour just lying there swaddled like a grown-up, like a baby.
4: Exactly. But it's apparently so good for your health.
0: It was pretty wild. It's a great experience.
4: Absolutely. You know, there's a reason people have been coming here for more than a century to take the waters. So maybe next time we see each other, I'll have glowing skin.
0: Now, it's been a pretty torrid time in Germany, Tonya, given what happened in Berlin last weekend, a week back, at the Pride event there and the tragedy of the attack there. But Germans have responded in their own way by having Pride-related events again this weekend to show solidarity, haven't they?
4: Absolutely. The community have been proudly defiant. Yesterday we saw Hamburg's Pride March. It's called Christopher Street Day here. And it's a really big event right across Germany. In July, every major city will host a Christopher Street Day parade. Now, Hamburg's is the first one since the attack last week. 300,000 turned out. Extra police presence, of course. But the message was very, very clear. We refuse to be curbed. We refuse to have the rights that we have fought so long and so hard for rolled back. We are here. We are proud of who we are. We are proud of who we love. And the community came out to support them. Full credit to the German police that gave them extra numbers, closed off the streets. It was a really big community effort. We saw the same in Amsterdam. And I think it was very symbolic that Queen Maxima came out to open the parade. It's the first

0: first time a sitting queen has done that, I understand. Very, very powerful, very, very symbolic. So right across Europe, the community, the LGBTQ community are saying, we are proud of who we are. We're not going to let people who hate us remove our freedoms, restrict our rights, or roll back the legislations that we have fought so hard for. It was powerful, Francis. It really was.
1: Now, Tonya, there was some concern, wasn't there, that the far-right AFD and other sort of far-right elements would take advantage of what occurred and try to campaign on it. Did that occur?
0: Yes, absolutely. The AfD, the Alternative for Deutschland, who is the far right party, of course came out and tried to blame mass immigration on the attack. In fact, we have to be very nuanced here. The attacker was born in Berlin to a family of Lebanese roots, by no means reflects the community of Berlin, no means reflects most of the migrants that have made their home here. He was an Islamist, and that is an ideology, as opposed to the many, many, many migrants that have made Berlin and Germany their home. And so many people that have migrated here in recent years actually turn out and support the parade. That's something that the AfD would not want the public to know. But what is particularly odious about the AfD coming out and trying to pretend that they're friends of the gay community, that the LGBTQ community, is that their core political stances are actually opposed to many of the rights that the community has fought so hard for over many, many, many decades. They oppose same-sex marriage. They oppose adoption, for example. They oppose self-determination. They regularly introduce motions into the Bundestag, and that's the equivalent of the German parliament, to abolish positions like the Federal Queer Commissioner. So for them to now stand up and say, we stand with you, and this is the fault of the government who hasn't done enough to curb mass migration, is particularly odious, Francis.
1: Tonya Stevens is with us. She's our friend living in Germany, talking to us about the events there over the last little while. And all around Europe at the moment, Tonya, heat waves and fires have been raging. Has Germany been on a bit of a knife edge around this? Or because, you know, as we heard from people earlier, like wildfires in France are becoming increasingly common. We know Spain has had their issues over the last decade, and Greece in particular as well. But what about in Germany? What's the mood like in relation to another summer of heat waves and the possibility of wildfires in Germany?
0: We are currently on the cusp of a heat wave that started today. I'm describing Germany as incendiary, combustible, and fragile. And I'm speaking about both the weather and the political situation at the moment. They both reflect one another. It was 32 degrees today. And remember, I'm on the cusp of the Black Forest. 32 degrees today will be 35 tomorrow and in the mid-30s all week. We haven't had wildfires this month, though last month in June, there were fires burning in Rhineland-Palatine, the neighbouring state to where I currently am. Last year saw bushfires. It was like being back in Australia. It's like being in Australia in January, February, where there's all kinds of warnings, evacuations. I'm staring out at the Black Forest, and I said to a colleague this morning, I could be looking at the landscape between Gundagai and Canberra, because that's how in January, because that's how brown it's currently looking. This used to be a really lush green region of Germany, and hopefully come autumn it will be again. But I say Germany is, to use an Australian political metaphor, the Eden Monero of climate change. It's the litmus test. If Germany's getting hotter, the countries around it are getting hotter, and the whole world is getting hotter. You cannot deny it any longer.
1: And water becomes an issue too. I mean, the Rhine is the life flow of so much in Germany. Has the water in the Rhine and other rivers in Germany come under stress as a consequence of these increasing rolling heat waves?
0: The Rhine is at an all-time low. And in fact, the government have

0: that it may affect the economy. The Rhine is a working river. On any given day, you will see barges carrying containers and containers and containers, which take them off the roads. It has always been seen as an environmental alternative to trucking. And suddenly, ships can't get through because the water level is so low, and it's frightening. It's frightening. Incendiary, combustible, fragile.
1: Now, before I let you go, another sort of interesting story is that within German politics, Jens Spahn is a senior German politician with the Christian Democratic Union, and that party opposes legalisation of surrogacy. But it seems that "do as I say, not as I do" is at play here. Tell us about that.
0: Indeed, Jens Spahn has been seen as an up-and-comer in the Christian Democratic Party, and to remind your listeners, that is the governing party here in Berlin. They are the party of Konrad Adenauer that brought what was then West Germany back into the folds of democracy. They are very pro-democracy. They've been very strong on an issue close to us, Ukraine, but they're conservative. They still have links to the church, and Jens Spahn opposed a motion on surrogacy. Surrogacy is completely banned in Germany at this point in time. And what he didn't say at the time is that he and his husband, his partner, are expecting a child, and they have a surrogate mother, or I understand the baby's been born now, a surrogate mother in the United States. Now, as a political advisor, tell me if you agree with me, because we both have that background, but I would have said that's a wasted opportunity. Jens Spahn could have come out a hero for progressiveness and said, and I understand, this is my point of view. He could have come out and said, I'm going to become a father, and I think it's time we respectfully open the debate on surrogacy. Now, I think Australia's got it pretty right. Look, it's a difficult topic, and there's got to be safeguards in place. Safeguards in place for women to stop trafficking, to stop people being paid, to stop people being forced. But altruistic surrogacy, seems to be working okay in Australia. Of course, there's no perfect solution. He wasted an opportunity to say to the party in power, let's start the debate about how we might progress. And I feel it's a bit sad because he's had to resign from his position. It's made Friedrich Merz, I think, Spahn was always seen as a potential successor to Merz, though not Merz's choice. So maybe Merz is happy to be relieved of him, but it has harmed the party. So many people, so many couples in Germany would love to be able to have done what Spahn has done. So you're absolutely right. It has been a tricky issue for the CDU, and in my own personal opinion, a wasted opportunity to just look. They were never going to get the numbers immediately. It was never going to be immediate change, but it was certainly an opportunity to say, is it time that we open the debate here in Germany?
1: Good to talk to you, Tonya. Let's try and stay cool. Maybe go to the baths there and cool
0: But they're
1: down.
0: so hot.
1: Oh, they are.
0: Remember the room that's 47 degrees? You only get to sit in it for 3 minutes.
1: Good to chat. Thank you for being our very first overseas friend here on ABC Radio Overnights.
0: It's my pleasure. It's my absolute pleasure. And a very happy Monday to you and all of your listeners.
1: Thank you,
0: And
1: Tonya.
0: a happy week.
1: Thank you, Tonya
0: Thank you,
1: Stevens,
0: Francis.
1: living in Germany, in Baden-Baden, beautiful part of the world, talking to us about what's been happening in that part of Europe here on ABC Radio Overnights. Francis Leach with you. Hope you're having a good Monday morning. In a moment, Frank Bongiorno, Australian historian, is going to talk to us about the history of corruption in Australia. Jeez, that could be a 20-part series, Frank.

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0: Francis Leach with you. Hope your Monday is going well. It's been a massive week just passed in Victoria with the change of leadership in Spring Street, with Ben Carroll becoming the Premier and then immediately announcing a Royal Commission into a long-running saga of corruption in the construction industry and the implications for the Victorian government and economy. But corruption is nothing new in Australian politics, and one person who knows a hell of a lot about it and the long, long history of it is Frank Bongiorno AM. He's an Australian historian. He's worked with the Department of Foreign Affairs and Trade. He's a co-author of four books and many articles on Australian history, and he's always been really good to us to come on and have a chat with us overnight. He's the director of the and vice-chancellor of the Centre for Public Ideas and Donald Horne Professor of History and Public Ideas at the Uni of Canberra. Good morning, Frank. How are you this morning?
5: Hi, Francis. I'm very well, thank you.
0: Whenever there's a problem, let's have a Royal Commission, and we're doing it again.
5: We are indeed. Yeah, Royal Commissions have been one of the ways that we've investigated corruption over the years. But in a way, they've sort of become less important, I guess, as we've had a number of anti-corruption commissions set up in the states and territories and fairly recently, of course, at the Commonwealth level. And so I guess the resort to Royal Commissions has been less frequent, really, because we do have effectively standing bodies that deal with corruption.
0: Now, we were a nation of, when Australia was settled by Europeans, a nation in our European history that was basically built on the criminal class being transported here. So we've always had a criminal element here. As a long descendant of such, I can say, yes, I'm proud of that. But has corruption and crime been with us ever since those boats first turned up?
5: It has, but I mean, the thing about corruption is that it doesn't have a clear sort of definition. And in fact, going back to the 1700s really illustrates that very well indeed, because public offices back then were really also considered private property to be used for profit. So, you bought and sold things like army.

0: commissions and that sort of thing. But a good example is, you know, you have a figure like William Cox, and Cox is best known, I guess, for being the, you know, sort of overseeing the road built over the Blue Mountains, you know, Cox's Road, as it's called. But he was also paymaster for the New South Wales Corps, and eventually was caught out because they found that, you know, several thousand pounds were missing from the accounts. But, you know, what he'd effectively been doing is investing that money and, you know, doing that for private profit as well as the public good, a bit of both. He'd lost out, of course, but there was a kind of expectation that you would indeed use your you know, private office for, or sorry, public office, I should say, for private profit in that way. And it wasn't really until the 1850s that the idea of a kind of a public service along the lines of, you know, what we have today, where, you know, objectivity and a kind of impartiality and all the rest of it are the standard. You know, it was called the Northcote Trevelyan Report in Britain in 1854, and it established that kind of model, if you like, of the public service. But before then, it was, you know, a much more you know, open sort of system in terms of people using their public offices for private profit.
1: Was that the case particularly in the New South Wales colony before Federation, with the you know, there have been books written about, and John Birmingham wrote a great book called Leviathan about the history of the dirty dealings in Sydney politics and New South Wales politics at that time?
0: Oh, well, I mean, we've had corruption even after those standards were established. You know, corruption has been a feature of our system, including under self-government. And yes, you got it in New South Wales politics. There were some notorious examples from Victorian politics as well. I mean, there was a pastoralist, a squatter, I guess you'd say, you know, big sheep runs and all the rest of it, called Hugh Glass in Victoria. And he basically maintained a big fund into which other pastoralists paid, essentially to bribe other politicians over land reform. If ever a proposal was, you know, before the parliament to reform the land, to give smaller people, small men, if you like, the opportunity to set up as farmers, there'd be all this mysterious sort of shifting of money around, essentially bribes to parliamentarians to vote in favour of the large pastoralists. So you had that sort of scenario. One of the big areas of corruption in the 19th century, and yes, you get it in New South Wales, Victoria and elsewhere, were railways, because there was no better way of raising the value of land than building a railway near it. And so ministers for railways were in, or ministers for work sometimes, were in a great position to be able to increase the value of land. And in Victoria, there was a notorious, and I think aptly named, politician named Thomas Bent, who was Minister for Railways in the early 1880s and also Mayor of Brighton, had massive land holdings that, you know, mysteriously, of course, railways, suburban railways, would appear next to his next to land or near land owned by Bent, and of course to his great benefit. Yeah.
1: Frank Bongiorno is with us. He's our historian here, talking Australian history and the history of Australian corruption with us here on ABC Radio Overnight. So, I mean, in more contemporary times, we've had big inquiries into corruption that have had seismic impact. And I mean, the Fitzgerald Inquiry in Queensland in the late 80s, early 90s, that one immediately springs to mind about the impact that, you know, a properly run Royal Commission with wide enough powers and the ability to ask important people hard questions can actually change the way the country's run significantly.
0: Yeah, there were two really big ones in the 80s, Francis, at either end of the decade, actually. At the beginning of the decade, there was one called the Costigan Royal Commission, but Frank Costigan was in charge of that one, and it was initially into corruption in the sort of waterfront industry, the ship painters and dockers, but you know, unpredictably, and they can be unpredictable beasts, these royal commissions, it developed into a much broader investigation into things like tax evasion, because there were business people who were using the union in order to essentially launder money, to hide money away, and to avoid taxation. And Costigan was really important. That Royal Commission was immensely important because a lot of the integrity system that we have today kind of developed out of the exposure, if you like, of, you know, corruption by that Royal Commission in the early 1980s. And so the National Crime Authority emerged very directly out of the Costigan Royal Commission. And then, yes, as you point out, at the end of the decade, the Fitzgerald Inquiry, it wasn't actually officially a Royal Commission, although it had the same powers. And, yes, it was into police corruption in particular, but yes, developed into a much broader inquiry into corruption in Queensland under, you know, the Bjelke-Petersen premiership, but also going further back. There'd been a long history of police and political corruption. What that exposed in particular was something called The Joke, and The Joke was the name that was basically given to an elaborate system of bribery, which was essentially set up by a certain group of police to turn a blind eye to various forms of criminality in the state. And Sir Terence Lewis, who had become police commissioner in 1976, would eventually, I think he was sentenced to 14 years, later reduced. So it was a real landmark in the history of corruption in Australia. And it's interesting, in Queensland, I remember going up there to teach at a university in the mid-90s, and they'd refer to before Fitzgerald and after Fitzgerald. So it was considered a kind of a real landmark in the history of the state because of its impact, I guess, on the broader political culture.
1: But Sir Joe Bjelke-Petersen avoided sanction himself.
0: He did, yes. He was eventually, before the courts, and you had a kind of hung jury in the end. They weren't able to make up their decision. It was a perjury charge, if I remember rightly, that he'd been dishonest before the Royal Commission. And, yes, it was later revealed. I think the jury foreman was a young national. He was heavily involved in National Party politics. And, in fact, there was an ABC series, I think, wasn't there, Joe's Jury, that dramatised all this. But, yes, Bjelke-Petersen was very lucky, actually, not to serve time. Eventually, it was decided that because of his age that the matter wouldn't be pursued. But he certainly was before the courts, along with a number of others. In fact, several ministers were jailed, and others would have been. I mean, Russ Hinds, who was a very corrupt minister, only avoided imprisonment because he died, basically. So it was certainly a major landmark in the history of corruption in Australia.
1: Yeah. Now, Frank, we are set to have a Victorian Royal Commission into the activities of the CFMEU, and for older listeners, that will bring back deep, dark memories of previous scandals within the building industry with the Builders Labourers Federation and a gentleman called Norm Gallagher and others. So this corruption and this sort of activity that goes on in the building sector is not anything new in this country.
0: No, it's certainly not. In fact, it goes back even further than the Norm Gallagher. And yes, he essentially gained control of the Builders Labourers Federation in the mid-1970s, but there's even older traditions of corruption in that industry. The basic pattern over the years was certain building companies or master builders or whatever essentially paying off union leaders like Gallagher in order to have a quiet life, to kind of smooth the way to getting their projects built. And there have been a series of inquiries over the years, going certainly from the 1970s onwards. There was a lot of publicity in the 1980s. Gallagher actually served a prison sentence at one time. But, of course, we always need to keep in mind here, as with other cases, that if a bribe's being paid, there's someone paying it as well as someone receiving it. So it's very much been an industry problem, not just a union problem, but very much a long-standing one. So, yeah, what we're seeing here in Victoria is a part of a much longer history. And yes, the BLF and Gallagher are part of that, but they're not the only elements of that story. Yeah.
1: Always great to talk to you, Frank. Appreciate your time again this morning.
0: Likewise, Francis. Great to talk. Cheers.
1: Frank Bongiorno, the Director of the Vice-Chancellor Centre of Public Ideas, and Donald Horne, Professor of History and Public Ideas at the University of Canberra. Our historian talking to us about the long history of corruption in Australia. I love talking Australian history with Frank any opportunity that we get. Francis Leach here. Hope you're well on your Monday morning. Kate Mead is with us after the news, which is not that far away, with an update on what is going to be in the news today, how your Monday is shaping up. We'll catch up with Kate soon.

0: Bit of a challenge for you. Try and sing along to that in the shower this morning and hold that last note for as long as you can. I'm sure it'll sound great. Sharon Jones, extraordinary. Sharon Jones and her Dap Kings there, and 100 days, 100 nights here on ABC Radio Overnights. Coming up to the news at 4 after 4, Kate May joins us, and ABC reporter with all of the news of the day, how your Monday is shaping up, including we'll catch up with Bill McDonald as well, who's going to keep us up to date with everything that's been happening at the Commonwealth Games. But right now, it's news time.
1: Everything Brisbane. It's where you live.
2: Well, my memories are growing up locally. My grandparents lived around the corner here.
1: It's where your passions lie.
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4: ABC News with Andrew Kaloupas. Australian fuel suppliers and service stations have been put on notice, with the Treasurer asking the Consumer Watchdog to monitor for price gouging after the cut to the fuel excise came to an end. Here's political reporter Sarah Tomevska.
5: Federal Treasurer Jim Chalmers has asked the ACCC to increase scrutiny of fuel prices across the country, warning companies found to be price gouging will face multi-million dollar fines. The price of fuel is expected to rise by at least 16 cents a litre as the cut to the fuel excise ended overnight, though Treasury has warned of more pain at the bowser if war in the Middle East continues. As of Sunday night, the average price of unleaded across the country was $1.98 per litre,

0: diesel sitting at $2.44, both higher than pre-war levels. The government says it's prepared to intervene again if needed.
1: Iranian negotiators have reportedly rejected Donald Trump's claim that the country has agreed to a framework of a deal to end the war. Here's Middle East correspondent Matthew Doran.
2: The US president took to his Truth Social platform to announce he'd cancelled planned strikes on Iran because Tehran and other Middle East nations had asked him to do so, claiming the framework for a deal with the US had been agreed, including the total reopening of the Strait of Hormuz. But just hours later, various Iranian state media outlets were disputing that. One-sided Iranian negotiators saying there was no deal, others saying military sources had denied asking the US to halt its attacks. It comes amid confirmation the Saudi Crown Prince Mohammed bin Salman urged President Trump to pursue diplomacy on a weekend phone call. Matthew Doran, ABC News, Jerusalem.
1: Violence, poor pay and illegal child labour remain part of the chocolate supply chain despite decades of pledges to make the industry more ethical. Adele Ferguson has more.
3: Footage showing young children doing backbreaking work on cocoa farms during school hours is among the damning evidence obtained by Four Corners in Ghana. Insiders say farmers are paid so little they're unable to provide basic necessities for their families. Human rights lawyer Atel Higanet has been investigating the industry for years.
4: The public is being duped. They have no idea of this dirty, rotten little secret.
3: She says some certified chocolate products are not made from wholly ethically sourced cocoa beans.
1: The full story tonight on Four Corners on ABC TV and iView. Relatives of Brooke Stevens, who police allege was killed by her partner at their home in Melbourne's southeast last week, say her death has devastated her two young sons. The 29-year-old has been remembered as a devoted mother and for her love of basketball, which she coached at a candlelight vigil attended by hundreds at Clyde North. Miss Stevens' partner, 32-year-old Jordan Turney, has been charged with murder and will face a committal hearing in November. Family member Kellyanne Faulkner says Miss Stevens' death has left her children facing an unimaginable loss.
5: Her sons are in the worst place that you could possibly ever think of. They have lost their mum. It's going to be so hard for them to grow up and to see this on the news, but to see and wonder also, where's Dad? Why is Dad not here? So for them, they've lost both parents.
1: Pakistani officials say at least 14 people have died in a suicide bombing in the country's northwest, with at least six police officers among those killed. Here's the BBC's Anbarasan Etharajan.
6: The blast took place at a busy intersection near a police station during a public demonstration against the recent wave of militant attacks in Pakistan's Swat Valley. Some of those injured are said to be in critical condition. No group has admitted responsibility yet. There has been a surge of violence in Khyber Pakhtunkhwa province, where Islamist militants have been targeting the security forces. The military says more than 800 security personnel and civilians have been killed so far this year.
1: Cyclist Georgia Baker has been announced as Australia's flag bearer for the closing ceremony of the Commonwealth Games that gets underway in a few hours. Baker won four medals at the Velodrome, with her two gold, taking her Commonwealth career tally to five and equaling the record for the most golds won by an Australian cyclist. Australia has finished competition with 70 gold medals, 41 more than second-placed England. The final day produced three more gold medals at the Velodrome and gold in the men's and women's para pairs bowls. ABC News.
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7: Welcome to Breakfast with Craig Zonka and Loretta Ryan.
11: Gee, how did it get to Monday so quickly? Hello.
12: It's all happening. Fill up this morning. Don't forget, it's all going to be about petrol prices.
11: Yeah, we'll talk about that in a tick. It's the 3rd of August.

0: August this time next week. The Ekka will be in full swing.
1: Oh, you can smell it. Well, it's here, isn't it?
0: You can. 1,500 head of cattle.
1: That's right.
0: Moved in over the weekend.
1: Ha, ha, ha. And they're going to be all judged this week. And, gee, there were some big bulls that I saw on the news last night.
0: Yeah, weighing in well over a ton. Arthur on the text line already. Morning to you. 0467922612. Saying a very heavy fog has rolled into Jindalee this morning.
1: Oh.
0: And what happened to the Brisbane Lions? Oh, big loss on the weekend, wasn't it? We've got plenty of sport to wrap up with Quentin Hull. And the Commonwealth Games coming to a close, the opening ceremony to take place in the next few hours. Arthur says for the Brisbane Lions, as long as they get it out of their system before the finals, let's certainly hope so.
1: Yeah, come on. Make it. Look, it's not as bad as the Broncos. They're done and dusted now.
0: Well, yeah, season. No chance of making the finals now.
1: But I must say, something.
0: A mathematical opportunity went away on Saturday night.
1: But there was something really lovely that happened at the game with a little girl who yelled out to Reece Walsh, and she was.
0: Yeah, she wanted to meet Reece.
1: Well, she wanted to meet Reece. She's just 10 years of age, and he went over. She had a sign every said a sign and said, "Hi, Reece, it's my 10th birthday. Can I please meet you?" And he went over and gave her his boots, as he does. You know, he likes to give his boots out. She's just 10, and you should have seen the look on her face. She cried. It was just fabulous.
0: It was lovely to see that moment at Lang Park on the weekend. Hey, temperatures right now?
1: Yes, I can tell you. Well, it's 11 degrees at McDowell. Highgate Hill is 9. Russell Island, 10. 4 at Thaguna. Springwood, 6. Kashmir, 11. 12 degrees on the Gold Coast. And the Sunshine Coast, 14 degrees.
0: Let's take a look at the forecast. So, partly cloudy. That possibility of some patchy fog, we're seeing that around Jindalee, for instance. If that's what you're waking up to, tell us. 0467 922 612 on the text line. A maximum of 22 in Brisbane today, Ipswich to 23, Logan 21. Just a slight chance of a shower in the late morning. Light winds about. Mostly sunny on the forecast for tomorrow and Wednesday. Those maximum temperatures just climbing up into the mid-20s. On Thursday, a bit of cloud about, the same for Friday. And as we get into the weekend, partly cloudy for Saturday and Sunday. It's 5:08.
2: Who will win the AI race? Has gambling become our national sport?
3: Questions. They've never been more important. So the one thing we'll never question is our duty to keep asking. ABC News. Keep asking.
4: This is 6:12 ABC Brisbane. With Craig Zonka and Loretta Ryan.
0: To the early curly, a couple of questions to get your brain into gear. We'll do that before 5:30. On this phone number, 1300 222 612, not only are you waking up to a new day and a new week, you're waking up to a new normal that includes higher petrol prices, as you were talking about, Loretta.
1: Yeah, the federal government's fuel excise relief ended at the stroke of midnight, with the cost of filling up now set to rise. The excise was part of a suite of measures to give economic relief and short up fuel supply, given unrest in the Middle East and the flow-on effects to the Strait of Hormuz.
0: But the federal government has put an end to that excise discount, with the Treasurer Jim Chalmers insisting it was never intended to be permanent. That's despite further potential escalation in the Middle East continuing to impact the oil market. So what does it mean for you? After 7 o'clock, Dr. Ian Jeffrey, the RACQ's Principal Economic and Affordability Specialist, that's quite the title, isn't it? he's going to be joining you to discuss what's happened since the clock struck 12. He's keeping an eye on fuel prices. Be interested to know what you see as well. The servo I drove past this morning, regular unleaded, was listed at, I think it was $1.93, up about 10 cents on where it was on Friday.
1: Yeah, I filled up on Friday. I'm so glad I did. Interested to know also if you filled up how much it cost you, but let us know what you're seeing. Also, you're going to hear a lot about this one. It feels like a long time waiting, but wait no more. We finally know what the grand plan looks like for Victoria Park. And starting today, you get to have your say.
0: Yeah, if you want to have a quick look, the snazzy artist impressions unveiled yesterday. They're up online at abc.net.au.
1: Do artists' impressions end up being what it actually is in the end?
0: Well, that's a good question. And that is, we'll wait and find out in 6 years' time, I guess. What you'll see are a couple of pedestrian bridges linking the Victoria Park site across to Spring Hill, the National Aquatic Centre, for better connection then through to the CBD. The draft also, what the government says, is allows for 2/3 of the park to still be green public space with expanded parklands. They're talking about a public amphitheatre as part of that. The cricket nets and the old sporting fields on Gilchrist Avenue, they're going to be flooded for an expanded York's Hollow watering hole as well.
1: Yeah, this is as well, of course, the stadium, the Centenary Pool revamp, upgrade.

0: to the Brisbane Showgrounds, as you said. And for the cost, well, that's a big talking point. Premier David Crisafulli remains undeterred on the price guide.
1: We absolutely can do that because we have a laser-like focus on doing things on time and on budget, and we respect people's money. And the way to do that is you get contractors involved early, you set your terms, you make sure that you're hard and fast on that. And by doing that, we can do things on time and on budget, and we can set that $7.1 billion envelope and stick to it.
2: Okay, so that $7.1 billion, that's for the games venues itself. But for this other infrastructure, the extra pedestrian bridges and the like, from what you read, that $7.1 billion doesn't include money for that side of things. So how much more could that cost? That's going to be one of the key questions. Consultation opens today on that master plan. Be keen to hear your thoughts around it. Consultation open till the 27th of September.
0: Yeah, it'll open at 9 o'clock on the government website if you want to look. So 9 o'clock, just search Victoria Park Legacy Plan.
2: A couple of other things to be across today. A man is expected to front court charged over a pretty bizarre chain of events that led to a crash in Logan. Police say just after 8 o'clock last night, a man stole a tyre from an address in Fletcher Street in Yarrabilba before driving off in a vehicle with stolen licence plates. Members of the public led police to the suspect vehicle, with the driver allegedly swerving towards witnesses and into police. The 18-year-old driver now facing multiple charges, including stealing, assault and dangerous operation of a motor vehicle.
0: Let's talk about property prices. Well, Brisbane has joined the ranks of Sydney and Melbourne as the downturn in the national housing market spreads further afield. The River City's previously resilient property market has gone from setting record high prices to now declining values. The latest from Catalogue show Brisbane prices have fallen by 0.6% in a second consecutive month of decline.
2: Oh, okay. Well, interesting. I know a few of the places that have gone up for sale around my joint on the south side of town have been a lot slower. And those that were to go to auction then didn't sell at auction in the past few weeks.
0: Isn't it good for the buyer that the prices are coming down?
2: Well, you'd hope so. And the Commonwealth Games wrapping up, a golden time for Australia, wasn't it? The Aussie team heading home with a bit of excess baggage, you might say, having topped the medal tally. 171 medals, 70 of those gold, 45 silver and 56 bronze. That is a pretty incredible record.
0: Yeah, and some of those medals came on the last day of the competition. Did you see this? At the Velodrome, we wrapped up with 10 gold, 10 silver and 8 bronze. Among them, Oliver Bledden with silver in the men's 40k points race.
2: And Tara Nayland took out the women's C4, C5 1,000 metre time trial, not only winning gold, but winning it in world record time. The Aussie lawn bowlers, Damien Delgado and Jimmy Reynolds, were undefeated all tournament in the para men's division. Well done to you, gents. Silver in the men's judo heavyweight division. New Zealand took out the gold in the netball with the Aussies' shock semi-final loss to Jamaica.
0: Oh, yeah.
2: But they did manage to bounce back from the defeat to then secure bronze against England.
0: Yeah, Bill's Medals McDonough will be back with us after 7:30, like he has throughout the Commonwealth Games, to wrap up all the action of competition and the closing ceremony as well, where we'll see Delta Goodrum singing.
2: Oh, Delta's involved with that. At 14 past five. $1,300, 222, 612. Catherine Kingaroy saying, Craig, don't you mean the closing ceremony? Did I say opening ceremony?
0: Did you? Oh, no.
2: Oh, that was 10 days ago. You can tell I had a busy weekend.
0: He's tired. He's been to a kid's fete. School fete. He had to do everything. Run around. Did you organise everything?
2: The setup on Saturday.
0: Are you the main organiser?
2: No, definitely not.
0: Did you MC anything?
2: Didn't have to MC. I was manning the pizza. You know, pizza oven for a couple of hours yesterday.
0: Oh, what? Didn't you tell them you burnt your face when you were trying to do it at home?
2: No, that didn't reveal that. And Jess was at the preserves stand. That sold out by about lunchtime.
0: See, what I can remember about fates is, you know, when you're a kid, it's all the homemade stuff. All the parents do stuff. Mum used to make a lot of stuff. So sewing, I think she was on the sewing stall all the time. And so
2: it's still the case now.
0: Oh, that's so
2: all
0: good.
2: The handmade items, whether it be preserves and sweets and cakes. I had a brilliant piece of carrot cake. It was delicious. At the Greek stall, that was huge.
0: And that's the other lovely thing I like about fates too now. There are a whole lot of different cuisines that are shared.
2: It's not just the old-fashioned Aussie barbecue.
0: No, it's not. You have your Greek and you have your Italian, and it's fabulous.
2: Yeah, and plenty of other things in there, and the kids had so much fun on rides and spending their parents' money.
0: Yeah, now that you'll be paying for that now on school fees.
2: Question number one, how many medals did Australia end up winning in total at this year's

0: Commonwealth Games in Glasgow. We just gave you the figure.
1: Big one.
0: 1300 222 612. What is that number? How many medals did Australia end up winning in total at this year's Commonwealth Games in Glasgow? That's question one of three in this Monday's edition of the Early Curly. To play, pick up the phone and dial 1300 222 612.

0: That is KT Tunstall, Suddenly I See. Good morning to you. It's the 3rd of August, a Monday morning, 1300-222-612, our number.
1: 2026.
0: Yeah, just trying to work out where we are, what we're doing, who are you, who
1: well,
0: am
1: it's
0: I?
1: It's still dark, you know.
0: It is. Yeah. Right, for the sun to come up after 6 o'clock at some stage. Hey, Anne from Marburg's here on 1300-222-612. G'day, Anne.
2: Hi.
0: What are you up to for your Monday?
2: 71.
0: Oh, hang on. We haven't even asked you the question.
1: Is it your...
0: Oh.
1: Hang on.
0: You want to play the early curly? I was just like, what are you up to? You want to get straight into it, Anne. You've got things to do today. I understand. Yes, of course.
1: Right.
0: It's early curly time.
1: Let me read the question. How many medals did Australia end up winning in total at this year's Commonwealth Games in Glasgow?
2: I think it was 71.
0: Oh, 71. Anne.
1: You were listening closely, but maybe just not close enough, Anne.
0: We've got it.
2: They got four after that, did they?
0: Anne, it's not 71.
1: It's not 71.
0: No, Anne.
1: I'm sorry, Anne. You're going to kick yourself when you hear the answer.
0: Yeah, first cab off the rank.
1: What are you doing today, Anne?
2: Cleaning the house for visitors coming another day.
1: Oh,
0: yes.
1: Okay.
2: Pretty.
0: It's funny you talk about cleaning the house when

0: people are coming.
1: Yeah, like the cleaner. Oh. You clean the house before the cleaner comes, well, if you have a cleaner.
0: I don't have a cleaner. John from Killane, good morning to you, John.
2: Morning, Craig and Loretta.
0: How was Leno and Woodley on the weekend at the powerhouse?
2: Hilariously funny, Craig. I was reaching for the asthma gun.
1: Oh, really?
2: Within 5 minutes, though, I thought I was going to have an asthma attack. That's it. No, it's hilarious.
1: They've been around for a long time, haven't they? Still doing well.
2: Yeah, they split up there for about 12 years while. Yeah.
1: Okay.
2: Yeah, and they got back together.
1: Okay.
2: Frank was out on his own for a while.
0: That's right, yeah.
2: Yeah.
1: All right.
0: And they did a couple of shows in the end, didn't they?
2: Hey?
0: They did a couple of shows on the weekend at the powerhouse.
2: I think it ran totally for a week or so.
0: Yeah, okay. Yeah, good stuff.
2: Yeah. They had Friday night and two shows on Saturday, two on Sunday.
0: And then
2: they got the night piece going on there.
1: Oh, right. At the powerhouse.
2: That's
1: great.
2: Yeah. Mm.
0: And then what's on the agenda for this week, John?
2: Tomorrow night, Book of Mormon.
0: Oh, yeah, opened on Friday, I think it was, for its run at QPAC. Have you seen it before?
2: Mm-hmm.
0: It's great, isn't it? Great show.
2: Many times.
1: So you're going again. Good on you. All right, John, how many medals did Australia end up winning in the total at this year's Commonwealth Games?
2: I think Anne should have added a one at the start of the 171.
1: Yes, see, Anne, sorry. 171.
0: Yeah.
1: Okay, we'll go straight on to question two for you, John.
0: Yeah, the suburb question.
1: Which Brisbane suburb shares part of its name with that of one half of a favourite childhood duo who has a love of pigeons and paperclips? You should know this. You know all this type of stuff.
2: Yeah, but when you're on the spot like this, it is hard to think of a...
1: Yep. See, I know the duo, but I didn't realise about the pigeons and paperclips.
2: Pigeons and paperclips.
1: Yeah.
0: So which Brisbane suburb shares part of its name with that of one half of a favourite childhood duo who has a love of pigeons and paperclips?
2: Petrie?
1: And why? Why Petrie?
2: Wasn't there a duo called Peebo and the other one? No, I don't know.
1: Yeah, but they were the clowns.
0: Yeah, Peebo and
2: Dagwood. Yeah, that's what I'm...
1: Did they have a love of pigeons and paperclips?
2: I wouldn't have a clue about that.
1: Now I'm saying that I can see it. I can see it on the show with these two. I can see
2: really?
1: The pigeons and paperclips, yeah.
0: But, John.
2: You lost me.
0: Yeah, it's not Petrie.
2: No, it's okay.
1: See you, John.
0: Thank you, mate. Have a great week, won't you? Man. Our number to play, the Early Curly, 1300-222-612. Ponder this, which Brisbane suburb shares part of its name with that of one half of a favourite childhood duo who has a love of pigeons and paperclips? What suburb do you reckon it might be? Play the Early Curly, 1300-222-612, our number.
3: We got Dad into a nursing home, but Mum had to pay $450,000 for the bed.
4: When Brisbane is talking...
1: How did she do that?
3: Oh, well, working really hard all their lives.
4: You'll hear it on 612 ABC Brisbane.
0: Oh, how'd your marmalade go on the weekend?
1: I'm so excited. I made my orange marmalade. Yes, I did.
0: This is for Queensland in a Jar. It's ready to go. I think you've got to drop it off on Wednesday this week.
1: Is it Wednesday? Good.
0: Yes.
1: Okay, I'm glad. I just did it all afternoon on Saturday. I Googled all these recipes. And
0: Max from Toowong gave you an award-winning recipe.
1: It was too
0: recipe.
1: Involved.
0: Oh, too much.
1: Yeah.
0: Too many steps.
1: Too many steps. But so I found one, and I was so excited. It took me all afternoon, but the success, I couldn't believe it when it worked. And now it's got me into thinking, I think I might like to do this jam-making type marmalade thing. I think, Craig, I'm going to enter the Ecker again, in the future.
0: Well, you did last year.
1: I know.
0: We've done it this year.
1: Yeah, but it was the first time last year. Now I feel serious about it. No, I just feel grateful that if it wasn't for this competition that Kat Feeney started, Queensland in a Jar, I wouldn't take part probably in... I wouldn't even think that I could do something like this.
0: But look at you now.
1: Yeah, that's right. Anyway.
0: Oh, well, the good to know that it's done and made. I still have to finalise my carrot relish.
1: Oh, okay, we look forward to that.
0: Yeah, that's on the job list for today. 612 ABC Brisbane, Early Curly time. Question two of three, it sounds like this. Which Brisbane suburb shares part of its name with that of one half of a favourite childhood duo who has a love of pigeons and paperclips? If you know, or even if you don't, but have a suburb to mind, tell us. 1300 222 612.

0: won't take down.
1: Australian Crawl, that is beautiful people. Get on the phone if that's you on 1300 222 612 to play
2: the Early Curly.
1: Edition of the Early Curly. What do you reckon the answer is for the subo question?
2: Can we
1: get David in from Boona before we check news?
2: Sure, we can. G'day, David. I'll give you the question again. It's a Brisbane suburb, shares part of its name with that of one half of a favourite childhood duo who has a love of pigeons and paperclips.
1: What do you reckon it could be, David?
3: I think it might be Bert from Bert and Ernie, so I'm going with Alberton.
2: Ah, Alberton.
1: Alberton. Interesting suggestion, Bert and Ernie, you say. David, it is not Alberton.
2: Oh, I'm sorry.
1: But now you're thinking along the lines of what we like to see for the suburb question. It's question two of three. Of course, if you get question three right, that's when you go in the draw for the brekkie mug. But we need your help to solve the suburb question. Your answers after you get the latest from the ABC newsroom. It's 5:30.
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6: Good morning, ABC News with Sue Fitzpatrick. The RACQ says petrol prices are on the rise across Queensland this morning, with the federal government's fuel excise officially reinstated. The temporary fuel tax discount ended at midnight, increasing wholesale prices by 16 cents per litre. Ian Jeffries from RACQ is urging motorists to fill up now, before retailers around the state hike up prices.
7: We expect the average price to raise about 15 to 20 cents. Per litre. The price of unleaded petrol in the Greater Brisbane region towards $2.20 a litre, and unfortunately diesel is that much more expensive again, with prices likely to hit about $2.60 per litre.
6: New data shows Brisbane has joined other major cities in recording a downturn in property prices. The latest figures from property data firm Cotality shows Brisbane's house prices fell by 0.6% in July. It's the second month in a row Brisbane has seen house prices fall. Analysts say three consecutive interest rate hikes and government tax changes have triggered the weakness. Queensland's Health Minister has instructed the state's health department to review its fertility guidance after several women were told they couldn't proceed with their treatments, as Emma Johnson reports.
8: In Queensland, a single sperm donor can't be used by more than 10 Australian families to create children.

0: children. Earlier this year, Queensland Health tightened those guidelines further, informing fertility clinics that lesbian couples who both conceive with the same sperm donor should be counted as two separate families. Fertility lawyer Stephen Page says that interpretation doesn't pass the pub test.
1: This appears to be clearly discrimination against lesbian couples.
0: In a statement, Health Minister Tim Nicholls says he's asked Queensland Health to seek further advice as a matter of priority and review its guidance materials accordingly.
2: Overseas now, Iranian negotiators have reportedly rejected Donald Trump's claim that the country has agreed to the framework of a deal to end the war. Middle East correspondent Matthew Doran reports.
3: The US president took to his Truth Social platform to announce he'd cancelled planned strikes on Iran because Tehran and other Middle East nations had asked him to do so, claiming the framework for a deal with the US had been agreed, including the total reopening of the Strait of Hormuz. But just hours later, various Iranian state media outlets were disputing that. One cited Iranian negotiators saying there was no deal, others saying military sources had denied asking the US to halt its attacks. It comes amid confirmation the Saudi Crown Prince Mohammed bin Salman urged President Trump to pursue diplomacy on a weekend phone call. Matthew Doran, ABC News, Jerusalem.
2: At least five people have been killed and dozens are missing after a passenger ferry caught fire in Indonesia. Indonesia correspondent Tim Swanston reports.
4: The ferry was travelling from Surabaya in East Java to Makassar in South Sulawesi when the fire broke out on Sunday morning. More than 270 people were on board. Indonesia's search and rescue agency, Basarnas, has released footage showing thick smoke rising from the ferry. Footage on social media shows panicked passengers evacuating, some jumping into the sea. Rescuers managed to help most of the passengers and crew. A Navy warship has been deployed as well to assist. The cause of this fire is not yet known and remains under investigation. Disasters on passenger ferries occur regularly in Indonesia.
2: To sports news now, and Australia's Louise Hoskins has made history at the Commonwealth Games, becoming the oldest gold medal winner ever in the competition. The 76-year-old has tasted para bowls glory alongside her partner Serena Bonnell on the final day of competition in Glasgow, with the pair defeating New Zealand in the gold medal match. Hoskins has told the ABC, "It's never too late to find your sport."
5: To do it with Serena, yeah, it's amazing. I'm just pleased I can still play bowls at my age. You know, you can always do something. You know, look for a sport that you can do. And bowls for young and old.
2: Well done. Queensland's weather, a strong wind warning for the far north coasts, hazardous surf warning for the Gold Coast, isolated showers in the east becoming widespread about the tropical north, partly cloudy elsewhere, patchy morning frost possible in the Darling Downs and Granite Belt. Cairns 25, Townsville 26, Mackay 23, Rockhampton and Bundaberg 24. In the southeast, a partly cloudy day with the slight chance of a shower this morning. Brisbane 22, Ipswich 23, Logan 21, the Gold and the Sunshine Coast 21, and Toowoomba going for a top today of 18 degrees.
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7: Brisbane, you'll hear the big questions put to the people who need to make the decision. The issues explained. We'll have some laughs along the way with some great music.
6: Steve Austin, this morning from 8:30 on 612 ABC Radio Brisbane. 612 ABC Brisbane. With Craig Zonka and Loretta Ryan.
8: 25 to 6. I love that story just in the news about Louise Hoskins. She's the para bowler who got gold alongside Serena Bonnell.
9: Yeah, 76 years of age.
8: 76.
9: How
8: and
9: good is that?
8: Just, it's great, isn't it? Yeah, it's never too late to do anything.
9: She's a Queenslander from the far north and now with a gold medal at the Commonwealth Games. 171 medals in all for the Aussies. The closing ceremony, that's going to be in the next couple of hours from Glasgow as they wrap things up. Good morning to you. It is a Monday, the 3rd of August.
8: Okay, we are playing the Early Curly. We're up to question number 2, which Brisbane suburb shares part of its name with that of one half of a favourite childhood duo who has a love of pigeons and paperclips?
9: What do you reckon the answer could be? Pick up the phone, 1300 222 612. To play, show us how clever you are.
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6: Traffic.
9: On the roads, Brad, good morning. What's happening?
11: Yeah, very good morning, Craig and Loretta. At the moment, congestion starting to build on the majors. If you're travelling on the M1 northbound,

0: between Tanami and Slacks Creek, and also the Bruce Highway as well between North Lakes and Mango Hill. Getting a little bit busy through there. Gympie Archer Road inbound approaching Beams Road at Castledine, and the Ipswich Motorway run as you make your way eastbound through Riverview. Getting a little bit busy in that stretch as well. Just starting to build up around Red Bank of Riverview at this stage. And the Sedary Highway moving well through Springfield and also between Darra and Jindalee. I'm Brad from ATM. More details before 6 on 612 ABC Brisbane.
1: Thanks, Brad. McDowell, 11 degrees. Highgate Hill, 9. 10 at Russell Island. Thaguna, 4. 6 at Springwood. Kashmir is 11. 12 on the Gold Coast. The Sunshine Coast, 14 degrees.
2: Yeah, Joe from Thaguna says it's every bit that 4 degrees here this morning. I've stoked the fire to keep the chill at bay. Thank you, Joe. On the text line 0467 922 612. I've had a couple of reports of fog, say around Jindalee. So a bit of patchy fog around the southeast this morning, particularly through western suburbs. Slight chance of a shower in the late morning. Light winds, partly cloudy skies, up to a top of 22 during the day. Ipswich to 23, 21 for Logan and Bayside suburbs. Mostly sunny on the forecast for tomorrow and Wednesday.
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2: You'll hear why Brisbane School is certainly a buzz this morning after news and early AM after 6 o'clock. But let's solve the early curly with your help.
1: Oh, it's Travis at Homeview. Hi, Travis.
5: Morning, guys.
1: What are you up to?
5: Just getting ready to make the sandwiches for the week.
2: Okay. What are you going with, plain old ham and cheese or something more exotic,
5: yeah, exactly,
2: Travis?
5: Exactly that, ham and cheese, a bit of baby spinach.
2: Oh, good to know. So you got some roughage in there?
5: Yeah, a little bit of fibre.
1: Popeye food?
2: Answer is this, Travis. Which Brisbane suburb shares part of its name with that of one half of a favourite childhood duo who has a love of pigeons and paper clips? What are you thinking?
5: I was thinking that it's somebody from the Charlie Brown show, which would happen to be Charlie Brown, which then would be Brown's Plains.
2: Yes, where you're going.
1: Okay.
2: To get to Brown's Plains. Is it right, though?
5: Hopefully.
1: Oh, let's put him out of his misery.
2: No, Travis.
1: Sorry, Travis.
2: It's not. Back to the sandwich making.
1: All right. Elizabeth at Camp Hill. Hi, Elizabeth.
6: Good morning. How are you both?
1: Good, thank you. All right.
6: That's good.
1: What do you think the answer is?
6: Well, it was a really curly one, this one, wasn't it? So I was going to go with bananas in pyjamas, and I'm going banyo.
1: Oh, banyo.
2: Good old B1 and B2.
1: Bananas in pyjamas?
2: I think they're going to be joining us at the Yekka.
6: Are they?
1: I didn't know
2: I think the two that usually stand outside our window here.
1: You mean the two that don't move?
2: The static.
1: Yeah.
2: Bananas in pyjamas. You're going to be with me. Oh, for a few photos.
1: Yes. Is it banyo?
2: Elizabeth, it is.
1: Oh, sorry.
6: Oh, no worries.
2: I know. And you're a bit lost this morning now the Commonwealth Games are coming to a close, aren't you, Elizabeth?
6: Oh, look, I've done my hammy string by jumping up and down, screaming at everybody and cheering them on.
2: How good has it been?
6: Oh, it's been fantastic.
1: What about the athletics yesterday? That was fabulous.
6: Oh, wasn't it amazing?
1: Yeah. Really good.
6: It's just incredible. I think I really know our anthem really well now.
1: Yes, you should, shouldn't you?
6: Yes, I know it off by heart.
2: Yeah, so does everyone in Scotland too, Elizabeth.
6: Yeah,
2: they've had to sing it enough. 70 gold medal, we topped the medal tally. More for the Com Games. We'll wrap it all up a little bit later this morning. Thank you, Elizabeth. We're playing the early curly. Our number 1300-222-612. Here's Max in Toowong. Morning, Maxie.
7: Good morning, my friends. Are you both well? Sounds like you had a busy weekend, Craig. I would have liked a pizza on the weekend.
2: Well, mate, you just had to be at the local school fete, Max. Would have kept you entertained for hours on end.
7: Oh, I could have come along and just sat and watched, you know. But anyway, what an interesting medals tally. I just thought I'd throw this out. We actually got more gold than all the other medals, I think.
2: Yeah, so we did. 40 gold, 45 silver, 56 bronze, 171. England was second on the medal tally with 110 medals. Canada third on 62 medals. So we were able to claim more gold medals than Canada is taking home in total.
7: That's right. That's very good. And I don't know if you did the sums, but 171 is just slightly short of 50% of all the medals available.
2: Oh, wow. Oh, well, you have done more maths than me, Max. I'll take that under advisement. Thank you.
1: All right, Max, what's the answer to question number two?
7: So I come from the south, and we had this couple called Zig and Zag, and I don't know if they were up here as a kid, but they were a funny pair, and they had some odd things like paper clips and pigeons. And so I'm going to go with Zilmia.
1: Ah, Zilmia for Zig and Zag. A Brisbane suburb shares part of its name with that of one half of a favourite childhood duo who has a love of pigeons and paperclips. Is it Zilmia, Zigzag?
2: Max, it is.
1: Not right.
2: Oh, not Zilmia. Thanks, mate. 18 to 6, 1300, 222, 612.
1: So we were close, but we've moved away again.
2: We got very close.
1: You did.
2: For a second. What do you reckon the suburb might be?
8: I'm Sana Kadar. 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
10: 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Woofty. 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
11: A disproportionate number of our sports have names from English. Think rugby, badminton, cricket, soccer, squash, volleyball, basketball, baseball, surfing. Though not golf, by the way, which probably came from a Dutch word for a club, the kind of club you use to batter things with. How appropriate. But one major world game comes from France, tennis. It comes in two varieties, the older real or royal tennis and lawn tennis, the one most played today. Real tennis is played in a closed courtyard. There are real or royal tennis clubs in Australia. But lawn tennis, usually called just tennis, is ubiquitous, especially at Wimbledon time. The name comes from the French verb tenir, using the imperative as tenez, which is an order meaning take or receive. The player about to serve would call out tenez, meaning I am about to serve, get ready to receive incoming. This was borrowed into Middle English as tenets. Nowadays, we don't shout tenets when we serve. Some courteously shout service, but mostly we just grunt or squeal. Frankly, I'd prefer tenets. I'm Rowley Sussex, and this has been your word for today.
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1: We are playing the Ollie Curly. Come on, we're only up to question number two. What's going on?
2: Oh, no, we need to solve that.
1: So we need to know about a childhood duo, a favourite one that you would have watched.
2: And somehow they have a link to a Brisbane suburb.
1: Yeah, one of them in particular has a love of pigeons and paperclips. So we want to know what Brisbane suburb shares part of its name with that favourite childhood duo.
2: What do you reckon it could be? It's 5:45. Oh, we've got to talk sport after 6 o'clock as well, including mentioning the Broncos.
12: The Broncos from the penthouse to the Asterix house. 30-6 for Newcastle over Brisbane.
2: Yeah, that was the end result on Saturday night at Lang Park. Quentin Hull wrapping up the weekend of sport with you after 6:30. But Armjid is here, hopefully to solve the early curly. Armjid, good morning to you.
13: Morning.
1: Hello. What do you think the answer is?
13: Well, the previous caller who said Alberton, because he said Alberton Ernie, and I said, oh, that's right. I think I do remember something about that when I was a child watching Sesame Street. So I thought Ernie Grove.
1: Oh.
2: You want to go with the Ernie side of this to Fernie Grove.
1: Wow, that's all right. I like the thinking there. Fernie Grove.
2: Armjid. It is.
1: Not right, Armjid. I'm so sorry.
2: Thought you had it too.
1: You keep listening. Barb at Murrumba Downs wants to have a go. That's
2: Hello.
1: A hard one,
2: Hello, Barb.
14: Good morning.
1: What do you think it is?
14: I think it's Bert and Ernie.
1: Oh.
14: Yeah, I grew up watching Bert and Ernie. But the suburb I'm thinking is Robertson. It's got Bert in it.
1: So but, it's not, yeah, okay, not the Fernie part. Not
2: had,
1: what else did we have?
2: Alberton.
1: Oh, yeah, Alberton. But this is Robertson for Bert.
14: Yeah.
1: Barb. Barb and Bert.
2: I'm so glad you called today, Barb, because you're right.
1: Well done. Yes.
14: No.
1: So, You know, Bert is the serious, orderly character, loves pigeons and collecting paperclips and bottle caps.
2: Yeah, but Ernie was a bit more of a free spirit,
1: oh,
2: wasn't
1: he? Oh, that's
2: right.
1: He loved his rubber ducky. Rubber ducky, you're the one. You make bath time so much fun. Rubber ducky.
14: Ernie went around the world with me.

0: Because I had a Bert and Ernie on a boat that I used to sail years ago.
1: Yeah.
0: But I took, in 1992, I travelled around the world for a few months, and Ernie went with me in my backpack, and he got kidnapped and all sorts of things on a Contiki tour. And so, yeah. So when I heard it, I thought, it's got to be Bert and Ernie.
1: That's so cool.
2: That is awesome. So what, it was a soft toy version of Ernie, was it?
0: A little soft toy, yeah. And I came back on the bus one day and he was hanging from the ceiling, and there was a note saying that Ernie, Ernie's going to get it, you know.
1: Oh, no.
2: Yeah, if you want to see Ernie, it's your shout at the bar.
0: Yeah, all that sort of stuff. Yeah, he had a great time on the trip.
2: It sounds like it. He got up to a bit of mischief, yes.
1: Have you done that when you've taken something with you and then taken photos of it all around at all the different landmarks, like a gnome or those little things, you know? It's a good idea.
2: Do you still have that Ernie doll somewhere in your house?
0: I do. I actually have him, and I and his little hat that I got him from Venice. He's got a little mini hat as well. So he's pretty worse for wear though now. He's very old.
1: What great memories. Good on him.
2: That's lovely. Thanks for sharing that, Barb. Beautiful story. Okay, question two, out of the way. That takes us to the brain teaser. Question three, you get this right, you're in the draw for the brekkie mug.
1: Here it is. You've got to listen to this one. Behind the scenes, secrets abound, a connection hidden from those around. Out of sight but not out of mind, a bond no longer ever thine, ever mine. What am I?
0: Ooh. No idea. I'll have to ask Ernie.
1: You'll have to ask Ernie. So no idea?
0: No idea.
1: No idea?
2: Oh. You got us through the suburb question.
0: Yeah.
2: But this is where we say farewell.
1: Sorry, Barb.
0: Ciao, yeah. Guys.
1: Thank you.
2: 12 to 6, coming and clean up the spoils here. Barbara from Alderley. Good morning, Barb.
3: Question.
1: Yeah. Hey, what's going on there?
2: Hey, Barb, just turn the radio off.
1: Hello?
2: In the background. Are you still there? From one Barb to another.
1: Hi, Barbara.
4: How are you?
1: Good, thank you. Thank you for calling. Do you think you know the answer to this one?
4: Well, yeah, say the clue again, please.
1: I'll give it to you again. Behind the scenes, secrets abound, a connection hidden from those around. Out of sight but not out of mind, a bond no longer ever thine, ever mine. What am I?
4: I have no idea.
5: Chemical bond.
4: No, good at these, sorry.
1: That's
4: somebody else.
1: Who's in the background there?
4: Russell.
1: Hello, G'day, Russell.
2: Morning.
5: Hello.
1: It's a hard one, isn't it, this one?
4: Oh, she said it was easy, so she said it was easy. Forget it.
1: She meaning Holly?
2: Holly Green. Producer
4: she convinced me to get on.
1: Did she?
4: She convinced me to get on and think, oh, blow it.
1: Oh, she said you're a bit shy about playing.
4: Yeah. No, go on, give it to somebody else. Thank you.
2: Okay, thanks, Barbara. Bob. See ya, Russell. Oh, so what do you reckon it could be? Here's Matt from Highgate Hill. Morning to you, Matt.
6: Morning, Craig. Morning, Loretta.
1: Hello, Matt. I used 3 oranges in my marmalade.
6: How'd it turn out?
1: Oh, fantastic. I'm so excited. We're gonna taste it tomorrow in the studio, Matthew.
6: Mm. Oh, how exciting. And then ready to drop it off on Wednesday.
1: That's right.
2: Yes. Have you completed your entry?
6: Yes. The carrot relish is jarred and sealed and ready to be dispatched to the Ecker.
1: We've got to do it all together.
2: I hope there's a few spiced carrot relishes here.
1: Yeah.
2: Because we really need to confuse the judges. Otherwise, I'm just out from the get-go.
1: We really need to go against you. That's what we want to do.
2: I'm after redemption in 2026.
1: All right, Matthew, have a go at the question. I'll read it to you again. Behind the scenes, secrets abound, a connection hidden from those around. Out of sight but not out of mind, a bond no longer ever thine, ever mine. What am I?
6: Like the people before me, I've got absolutely no idea. I'm going to go with a producer. Let's go with Holly and Michaela, Holly and Matt, the producer. Behind the scenes, they're there. You know they're there, but they're not there.
2: Yes, behind the scenes,
1: that's
2: the secrets abound, don't they? Matt?
1: Holly wouldn't write about herself.
6: Maybe.
2: It's not Holly, it's not Michaela, it's not Matt. No, thank you, mate. We're playing the early curly. What is the answer we need? 1300 222 612. Hey, here's Gabby at Sandgate. Morning, Gabby.
7: Hey, how are you this morning?
1: Good, thanks.
2: Been out and walked the dog, all that sort of stuff, done and dusted?
7: Done on my dogly duties. I'm in the car driving to work.
2: Oh, good stuff. Gee, been up early today. Yeah, it's a Monday. Seize the day. I love it. Okay, question 3 sounds like this.
1: Okay, behind the scenes, secrets abound, a connection hidden from those around. Out of sight but not out of mind.

0: bond no longer ever thine, ever mine.
1: Mm. What am I, Gabby?
2: It's like a play, like a stage play, like the actors behind the scenes. I know when I was in a play, you know, it was all secret stuff, and then when you get out on stage, you share it with everybody. That's what I was kind of thinking.
0: Mm.
1: Gabby, it is not a stage play. Sorry, Gabby. Back to the drawing board to answer question 3 of 3 in this morning's edition of the Early Curly.
0: I don't think this is going to go off. It's very tricky.
1: Oh, come on, prove Loretta wrong. What is the answer? Behind the scenes, secrets abound, a connection hidden from those around, out of sight but not out mind, a bond no longer thine over mine. What am I? 1300 222 612.
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4: With Craig Zonka and Loretta Ryan.

0: from the Beatles.
1: Yes,
0: that is Penny Lane on 612 ABC Brisbane. Brad's going to be along with another traffic update before we get to news at 6 o'clock.
1: I think we're in trouble because Holly has walked into the studio about the early curly. What's wrong, Holly?
2: No, never in trouble. Never in trouble. But it's just another demonstration of how educational the early curly actually is. Like, we learn things. People say all the time, it gets my brain going and we learn things.
1: Yes. Mm-hmm.
2: So here's something to learn. Read it to me again.
1: Okay.
2: As you were.
1: Okay.
0: This is question three.
1: Behind the scenes, secrets abound, a connection hidden from those around. Out of sight but not out of mind, a bond no longer ever thine, ever mine. What am I?
2: Okay, so it's thine. Not thine. Thine.
1: You said it too, Craig. Don't laugh at me.
0: I'm not laughing. I was just backing you up. I was just going with
2: joint lesson.
0: Whatever Loretta said, I'll just go with that.

0: Ever thine, ever mine, ever ours is the famous closing line from Beethoven's Secret Letter to his immortal beloved.
1: Ever thine.
0: Thine.
1: I just feel stupid now.
0: Well, don't feel stupid. There's no such word as stupid.
1: Oh.
2: Oh, Loretta.
0: Do you want a cuddle?
1: No. All right. Ever thine, ever mine.
0: See?
3: Does that change it for everybody?
1: Probably not.
2: It could do. 1300 222 612. Morpheus from Aspley wants to have a go. G'day, Morpheus.
4: Good morning, ABC family. How's everyone?
3: Good, thanks, Morpheus. Say hello to Holly. She's still here.
0: Hello, Morpheus.
4: Hello, Holly. How are you?
0: I'm well. Michaela has told me about her conversation with you, so you're going to have to tell Craig and Loretta just how much work you've put into this answer.
3: All right, go ahead.
4: It's my nightly work, actually. So I picked up on the fact that you always do something on this day in history. So the night before, I try to scroll through on this day in history for the next day. And then the problem is, like, there was the Greece one a while back. I'm like, Greece, but I didn't put two and two together. So even the homework sometimes lets you down.
3: I love the homework, Morpheus.
2: So what have you come up with this morning, Morpheus?
4: Well, I've come up with Bond, James Bond, Miss Funny Penny, because he's got plenty of secrets. And today was released The Spy Who Loved Me.
2: Oh, a James Bond reference, you think, in here.
3: Did you think of that one?
0: That is very impressive. Well, I'd like to say that I did, because that would mean that the homework paid off, but ever thine, ever mine is not the case.
2: Okay. Morpheus.
3: Morpheus, sorry.
4: That's okay.
2: There's no James Bond link today. Thank you. Jenny from the sunny coast. Morning, Jenny.
5: G'day, how are you?
2: Oh, well, thanks. Take us through your thought process.
5: Well, I thought NBN or the internet.
3: Oh, NBN, because everybody's talking about it at the moment.
5: Mm-hmm.
3: Well, at my place anyway, because we just got faster internet.
2: I know.
3: I just realised it's just at my place.
2: Was it a topic of conversation in the Beats album yesterday?
3: The workmen were in last week putting all the new boxes in.
2: Jenny, it is not NBN. So what could the answer be? Tell us, 1300 222 612 to play the early curly.
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2: Traffic. Morning, Brad.
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0: reports any crashes or breakdowns in those areas. We have seen a busy run on the Bruce Highway that's been building between North Lakes and Mango Hill. I'm Brad from ATM. More details after 6 on 6:12 ABC Brisbane.
1: Thank you, Brad. After early AM and news, why a Brisbane school is abuzz this morning, a hive of activity. There, we'll tell you why.
2: More of your early curly answers as well on 1300 222 612, and plenty of analysis this morning on what's going to happen with fuel prices, with that excess relief coming to an end at midnight. It's 6 o'clock.
3: Everything Brisbane. 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
1: ABC News with Sue Fitzpatrick. Australian fuel suppliers and service stations are on notice, with the Treasurer asking the consumer watchdog to monitor for price gouging following the end of the fuel excise discount. Political reporter Sarah Tomevska has more.
6: Federal Treasurer Jim Chalmers has asked the ACCC to increase scrutiny of fuel prices across the country, warning companies found to be price gouging will face multi-million dollar fines. The price of fuel is expected to rise by at least 16 cents a litre as the cut to the fuel excise ended overnight, though Treasury has warned of more pain at the bowser if war in the Middle East continues. As of Sunday night, the average price of unleaded across the country was $1.98 per litre, diesel sitting at $2.44, both higher than pre-war levels. The government says it's prepared to intervene again if needed.
1: Public consultation is now open after the Queensland government unveiled its design plans for Brisbane's Olympic Stadium precinct. Chelsea Malunga reports.
7: Under the draft plan, Victoria Park Precinct will include pedestrian bridges linking the park with Brisbane's CBD and the National Aquatic Centre. About two-thirds of the site will be publicly accessible green space. Premier David Crisafulli says these features are non-negotiables.
8: I've set the guardrails. Those guardrails are in place, but we want Queenslanders to have their say.
7: Sue Bremner from the Save Victoria Park group says the public consultation period is just window dressing.
9: It's the height of cynicism when we know that the main decisions have already been made.
7: Opportunities to provide feedback on the draft plan will be open until September 27.
1: An 18-year-old man has been charged with dangerous driving after he allegedly drove into a police vehicle west of Brisbane. Stephen Clark reports.
10: Police were called to a Yarrabilba address on Sunday night after the man allegedly stole a tyre and drove off in a car with stolen plates. It's alleged that when a member of the public led police to the stolen car, the man swerved at them before crashing into the police vehicle. Two police officers were taken to hospital with minor injuries. The 18-year-old Logan Village man has been charged with six offences and will face the Beenleigh Magistrates Court today.
1: Overseas, two helicopters responding to wildfires in Greece have collided mid-air, killing two crew aboard one of the aircraft while those aboard the other survived. The BBC's Sarah Rainsford reports.
11: They were battling the flames down below, two fire helicopters working west of Athens, when something went very wrong. The collision happened as Greece is now gripped by wildfires. There is a history of them here. This time, fierce winds, at times gale force, are making things worse. They're fanning the flames and they're making it dangerous for aircraft that would normally drop water from above.
1: Japan's Prime Minister will today visit the site of a major earthquake, which has killed at least 36 people. North Asia correspondent Natalie Whiting has more.
12: Prime Minister Takeuchi Sanai wants to personally witness the extent of the damage and see how evacuees are faring following a 7.1 magnitude earthquake in Kumamoto last week. More than 8,000 people are still displaced and the area is experiencing extreme heat in what the Japanese government has described as a double disaster. One woman who was staying in her car has died of heat stroke. 46,000 households remain without water. Rescue operations at major damage sites, including a shopping centre and paper mill, concluded over the weekend. Natalie Whiting, ABC News, Tokyo.
1: To sports news now, and the closing ceremony of the Commonwealth Games is underway, with track cyclist Georgia Baker leading Australia at the Hydro Indoor Arena in Glasgow. Baker was named flag bearer for the ceremony after winning four medals and taking her career gold tally to five, equaling the record for an Australian cyclist. The

0: 31-year-old says she's honoured to be awarded the role.
1: I just reflected straight away on when I was young, like watching like these ceremonies on TV and seeing my idols carry out the flag, and then I'm just really proud, and it's like one of the biggest honours I think of my career.
0: Australia finished with 70 gold medals. Queensland's weather, a strong wind warning for the far north coasts, hazardous surf warning for the Gold Coast, isolated showers in the east, partly cloudy elsewhere. Cairns 25, Townsville 26, Mackay 23, Rockhampton and Bundaberg 24. In the southeast, a partly cloudy day today, Brisbane 22, Ipswich 23, Logan 21, the Gold and the Sunshine Coasts 21 and Toowoomba 18.
2: Good morning. Welcome to AM. I'm Melissa Clark in Canberra, coming to you from Ngunnawal country and acknowledging other custodians. The federal government's fuel excise cut has come to an end and prices at the Bowser will now start to rise. But many Australians are taking big steps to save fuel, with electric vehicle sales soaring. Kimberly Price reports.
3: When Mohammed bought his electric vehicle 18 months ago, he wasn't sure he'd made the right decision.
4: Because it was too early for the EV industry, and it's just evolving so rapidly.
3: But now he's very happy with his choice.
4: The infrastructure is getting better. It's easy to charge even if you don't have a charger at home.
3: The big advantage for Mohammed, the savings.
4: So, I mean, if you're paying less for fuel and the servicing, I'm not paying a lot. It's very cheap.
3: Mohammed's choice represents a clear trend. The 3 months to June 30 signals Australia's largest ever quarterly take-up of electric vehicles, with almost half of all new cars sold being electric or hybrid, according to new data from peak motoring body, the Australian Automobile Association. The surge in sales coincides with rising fuel prices globally, with the Middle Eastern shipping route, the Strait of Hormuz, mostly at a standstill, and now the federal government's fuel excise cut has been removed.
5: Well, we'll see excise increase by around 17 cents a litre, which should push prices into around the $2 a litre mark.
3: Saul Kavanagh is the head of energy research at economics firm MST Financial. With no end in sight for the conflict in the Middle East, he believes fuel prices will continue to climb.
5: And therefore, I still think we're fundamentally on a trajectory towards tighter oil markets and therefore higher prices over the coming few months, unless we see a really dramatic de-escalatory pathway.
3: And Saul Kavanagh believes the fuel price increase will affect inflation.
5: I think what we will see, almost regardless of which way the war plays out now, is we're still going to have this lagging inflationary effect, which is going to go through the economy, which goes well beyond what we're paying at the pump.
3: The federal government has gone to great lengths to secure oil supplies, especially from Asia. Emergency Services Minister Christy McBain says there's now more fuel in reserve than before the war began, and there's no need to panic buy.
6: We do have plenty of supply of both fuel and fertiliser onshore.
3: The Deputy Leader of the Opposition, Jane Hume, foresees households hurting.
7: Australians are going to feel the pain. There is no doubt about it. They didn't need to feel this pain because the pain would have been lessened if we were a more resilient economy.
3: The federal government hasn't ruled out intervening again if fuel prices rise too dramatically.
2: Kimberly Price. US President Donald Trump has once again backed down from provocative statements about his intentions to launch strikes against Iran. Tehran has denied Donald Trump's claims it asked the US to hold off on military action. As the war between the US and Iran stretches into its sixth month, the Iranian regime is trying to show the world and its own people it remains firmly in charge. But desperation is sweeping across the country as the impact of the conflict bites hard. The ABC has spoken to some Iranians via voice notes about their frustrations as the war drags on. Here's Middle East correspondent Matthew Doran.
8: In Isfahan, south of Tehran, the streets and laneways of the city's bazaar are usually bustling, but it's much, much quieter than usual.
9: We're worried. Everyone is worried. Some days I sit in my shop and there are no customers.
8: This man, who we'll call Vahid to protect his identity and whose voice has been distorted, works in the bazaar. Not only are shoppers struggling financially, as prices for basic products surge, the shopkeepers are also dealing with rolling blackouts as the country's energy system buckles under

0: peak summer demand. Vahid says it makes the Iranian regime's declarations of strength ring hollow.
1: The overwhelming majority of people reject the idea that the Islamic Republic can speak on their behalf, while all the country's wealth and resources are controlled by a very small group of people who claim to represent the nation. In my opinion, that claim is simply absurd.
0: One of those people is the new Supreme Leader, Mojtaba Khamenei, although he hasn't been seen publicly since succeeding his father, Ali Khamenei, who was killed in a strike on the very first day of the war. Speculation has swirled about his whereabouts, the extent of his injuries, and whether he's been left disfigured by the attack. This resident of Tehran, who we'll call Shadi, questions how Iran can continue the war with that uncertainty.
2: But all because of that idiot, Mojtaba, who is dead. Some people say he escaped, others say he's dead.
0: The regime clearly still has supporters in Iran, thousands and thousands taking to the streets for rallies and the recent funeral of Ali Khamenei. But Leila, also from Tehran, feels like the demonstrations backing the country's leaders, living and dead, are detached from reality.
2: And on top of all these problems, even when we step outside for just a few minutes, we're confronted with checkpoints and a constant atmosphere of security and surveillance. Simply passing by them fills us with fear and anxiety.
0: The brutal and deadly security crackdown, which began before the war in response to anti-regime protests, has continued since. Arina Moradi is from the Hengao Organization for Human Rights, which monitors prosecutions and sentencings in Iran.
3: From the beginning of this year, more than 400 executions happened in Iran. From this number, 57 were political prisoners or prisoners of conscience. With the war and with the ceasefire and with the negotiation, human rights violation is not part of any of this, and the government used this gap to increase this repression.
0: This is Matthew Doran in Jerusalem, reporting for AM.
4: For more than two decades, chocolate companies have promised to end child labour in cocoa supply chains, setting targets and investing billions of dollars. But a Four Corners investigation in Ghana has found fresh evidence it's still happening, even though companies are using certification schemes vouching for their supply chains. Adele Ferguson reports.
5: Sharp machetes slash weeds growing beneath cocoa trees in East Ghana's sweltering sun. They're being wielded by kids, one as young as 10 years old.
6: Children trapped in the same cycle I once endured. Known labour before they have known pencils.
5: That's the insider who secretly captured footage of these children at work. We can't name them for safety reasons. In another video, a boy with bare legs sprays the cocoa field with a large container of pesticide strapped to his back. Another clutches a basket brimming with cocoa bean pods that he balances on his head.
6: Children between the ages of 5 and 15 labour hard to earn a living for school. The root cause is poverty.
5: We're told these children work for as little as 25 cents an hour instead of going to school. Human rights lawyer Atel Higane says this is widespread in the West African cocoa industry.
7: So nobody wants to truly fix it, which would require paying a living income price for the farmers and a living wage for the farm workers. Child labour is happening in chocolate

0: all over the world.
1: Consumers are none the wiser.
0: They have no idea of this dirty, rotten little secret.
1: Chocolate companies use certification labels that are meant to guarantee sustainably sourced cocoa. But many certification schemes, like Rainforest Alliance, rely on a problematic system called mass balance.
0: In mass balance, you can take clean, sustainable, ethical cocoa and mix it with dirty cocoa that has slavery, kids, human trafficking, deforestation, all these ethical, sustainable problems. And at the other end, you put out in bags the cocoa that's all mixed up.
1: Our cocoa farm insider tracked down the children in some of the footage to a village bearing a sign that says it's a partner community of Mondelez, the company behind Cadbury Chocolate. The sign says it's also part of Mondelez's Cocoa Life program, which promises to support communities and address child labour. Four Corners has not established whether the farm supplied cocoa to Mondelez. In a statement, Mondelez said it was deeply concerned about the evidence of child labour, insisting the company prohibits it in its operations.

0: Ferguson there. And you can watch the full report tonight on Four Corners on ABC TV at 8:30, or you can see it at any time on iView. And that's Early AM for today. I'm Melissa Clark. It's now 6:15.
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1: Welcome to Breakfast with Craig Zonka and Loretta Ryan.
4: As the sun comes up over the horizon, it is a Monday morning, the 3rd of August, looking like a beautiful day thus far, although quite cool, those temperatures. Delta Goodrum's just been on stage as part of the Commonwealth Games closing ceremony.

0: She is.
1: What a voice.
0: I love her. She's so good.
1: So, Australia finishing up with 171 medals for their Commonwealth Games campaign.
0: How do you bring them home?
1: That's extraordinary. Extra baggage included, you'd hope, for the team. We'll wrap it all up for you because there are a few more medals handed out overnight and plenty of sport to talk about, including what next for the Broncos. We'll do that after 6:30.
0: And also petrol. Are you going to stop? Are you going to give yourself time this morning if you're driving to work to stop by a petrol station and fill up? You better, because we're talking more about the end of the petrol excise as well.
1: Yeah, the relief, the discount on the excise. That coming to the end at the stroke of midnight. Mm. Has your local servo already ramped up its prices? Tell us on 1300 222 612, where you can text 0.

0: that debris up at this stage. No other crashes or breakdowns. We are seeing congestion building on the M1 northbound. Has been heavy between Tanimura and Sykes Creek. Logan Motorway as well. There's no incidents between Logan Lee and Kingston, but it is slow through there. Build up through Parkinson as well with those general delays. The Gateway northbound getting busy between Abel Plains and McKenzie, and the Bruce Highway between North Lakes and Mango Hill. I'm back from ATM. More details at 6:30 on 6:12 ABC Brisbane.
1: Thanks, Brad. Red Hill, 11 degrees. Upper Mount Gravatta's 9. Thornlands, 10. 6 at Riverview. Munroobin, 6. 10 at Margate. The Gold Coast, 12. And the Sunshine Coast, 12 degrees.
2: Has there been some patchy fog? Not patchy pog. Patchy fog around this morning.
1: That's funny.
2: but it should clear off. Partly cloudy skies are the forecast, up to a top of 22 in Brisbane. Ipswich to 23, 21 for Logan and Bayside suburbs. Mostly sunny the next couple of days. We'll get more weather info from the Weather Bureau at 10 to 7. Trying to solve the early curly, you've had some extra thinking time for question 3 of 3.
1: Yes.
2: A question that sounds like this.
1: Behind the scenes, secrets abound, a connection hidden from those around. Out of sight, but not out of mind. A bond no longer ever thine, ever mine. What am I? After Holly corrected me on that thine, now I have to think about it.
2: So it's thine.
1: Thine.
2: Graham thine. From Wishart. Morning to you, Graham. Can you help us out today?
3: Well, I don't know that I can. We don't have any patchy pog around Wishart this morning. But
1: I'm going to write that down and tell Jenny Woodward. Thatchy pog. And she can use it in the weather tonight.
3: Just a real wild guess. I was thinking with the secrets and that sort of stuff, I thought maybe a will.
2: A will?
1: A will.
3: Mm.
1: Oh, okay. Yeah, behind the scenes, a connection hidden, yeah. Out of sight, yep.
2: Graham. A will. It is not a will, I'm sorry to say. Thank you, mate.
1: Thanks, Graham.
2: It could be 20 past 6, 1300, 222, 612 to have your say in the early curly. In the next 10 minutes, also want to take you to a Brisbane school that is certainly a buzz this morning. You'll find out why.
4: This is Breakfast with Craig Zonka.

0: messaging before I started driving. So
1: so you might be able to take the spoils.
0: Mm-hmm. Oh, hopefully.
1: All right. Behind the scenes, secrets abound, a connection hidden from those around. Out of sight but not out of mind, a bond no longer ever thine, ever mine. What am I?
0: Is it an affair?
2: An affair, you say, James.
1: An affair to remember or one to forget?
0: I don't know.
2: James, you've got it.
1: James. You've got to put that on the group chat.
2: Take it out the early curly.
1: So you are in the draw. They probably are. You're in the draw for the breakfast mug now, James.
0: Awesome.
2: Now, we better explain why, because not have thought. So on this day, if you go back to 1996, one of the biggest one-hit wonders of all time, in fact, VH1 Channel, they say it is the number one one-hit wonder of all time.
1: Right.
2: This song was released. You know what this is, James, don't you?
0: Yeah.
2: The Macarena.
1: Do you know the moves?
0: Yeah.
2: Of course you do.
0: I can try it in the car.
1: No, don't. Please don't.
2: So it became that global phenomenon with its catchy tune and dance moves that are Holly Michaela and Matt are doing
1: They're
2: on the other side of the glass.
1: At the moment. Oh, my gosh. And but they jump to the left.
2: It's actually a story about infidelity.
1: Oh.
2: I didn't know this until today, about a woman named Macarena who cheated on her boyfriend with his two best friends while he was away taking his military oath.
1: Aww.
2: It sold over 14 million copies worldwide, spent 14 consecutive weeks at number one on the Billboard 100, and still to this day, it is a dance floor filler for many a wedding and school disco. That's the one. James, congratulations. You take out this Monday's edition of the Early Curly. Congratulations, mate.
0: No, easy. Thanks so much.
2: 23 past six.
3: Every community has stories worth sharing. 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
2: On 612 ABC Brisbane, Craig Zonka and Loretta Ryan with you.
1: Bees, it's all about bees. What's happening at a strange, well, not a strange school, but a school in Brisbane who loves all things a buzz.
2: Well, their Year 6 kids at Jamboree Heights State School, they will be buzzing, you might say, this morning when they get back to school because they've just won an award for their bee hotels.
1: This is great, specially designed boxes for native bees to lay eggs in.
2: It's part of an international science competition titled Global Link, where school kids come up with solutions to the world's environmental problems. We sent 612 reporter Kenji Sato to find out more.
4: How intelligent are you? Would you say that, you're a good student?
5: I'm not trying to gloat or anything, but I would say I am.
4: You're nodding quite furiously. You would agree?
6: I would agree.
4: Yeah, he's a smart kid here. Okay, our future's in good hands.
5: Yes.
7: I'm speaking with 12-year-old Finlay Donaldson, who I've just been assured is one of the smart kids at Jamboree Heights State School's Year 6 class. He's been learning about some of the damage that adults like me have done to the environment and some of the solutions that kids like him can do to undo some of that damage. And in his case, it's bee hotels.
5: So bee hotels are a place for native bees to stay in, and they build their nest in there and lay their eggs. So it's for solitary bees. The majority of native bee species are solitary bees. In fact, only 11 species of Australian native bees live in hives, which are the stingless bees. But when you're building a bee hotel, you need to make sure that it's over 10 centimetres long, like the holes in it, so then there's this type of wasp which, lays its eggs in the bee hotel, and then its eggs hatch before the native bees, and then they kill all the native bees.
7: Jamboree Heights State School's Bee Hotels project has won an award at Global Link, which is a competition amongst school students from all around the world. It involves students researching an environmental problem, and they must pitch solutions to that problem to a panel of judges. Year 6 student Lucy Hancock says it's been an eye-opening experience and it's given her a renewed appreciation for bees.
8: Lots of interesting facts about native bees, like how they work, and I actually didn't know that some bees actually live underground. So if you have holes in your lawn,

0: them into kind of plaited dog toys. Mm. And so we just kind of taught them about reusing their clothes, and if they really don't want to wear them anymore, they can actually transform them into things like animal toys. So, yeah.
1: Oh, that's very cute for dog toys.
0: Yeah.
1: And did you learn? What did you learn about? Did you learn about like the textile industry, textile waste? What kind of things did they teach you about?
0: Well, I actually learned so much. I know I can speak for myself when I say I learned about just it's such like drastic statistics about, you know, the amount of water that's consumed by the fashion industry and just sort of things like that. You know, how it contributes to the triple planetary crisis. It's just such severe environmental impacts of that industry that I personally wasn't aware of before.
1: And you also talked about water use, right? Because a lot of products like cotton, for example, requires a lot of water, right?
0: Yeah. It actually uses 215 trillion litres of water every single year, which is an absolutely massive amount. That's one of the things I learned was absolutely just so saddening to see is the amount of water that's consumed in factories and when creating clothes. It's that large of a number is really, really shocking to see.
1: And I guess the fact that you're here, you know, I guess implies that you care about the environment, right? Like, why?
0: I think it's just because, you know, as a generation, we see so much of it, you know, around in our school and on online. We learn a lot about the environment. And it's just like, I don't know, as a generation, I think a lot of us actually care a lot about it and just about our future with the way things are going. All of us really, really care about our future and making things better so that when we grow up and we want to become adults and grow old and things like that, we're living in a sustainable and healthy world.
2: Abby's there, a year 9 student at AB Patterson College. Mm. Speaking to Kenji Sato, as part of that Global Link competition, gosh, the future is in good hands when you hear students like that.
3: I was just thinking about that too, because it's so true. It's the same as when you go to university, the 3MT, 3-minute thesis.
2: Yes.
3: And you hear what they talk about and their plans of how to fix things and what they're studying, you do think like that. You think, well, fabulous, you know.
2: That passion to make tomorrow better than the today. On 612 ABC Brisbane, Craig Zolka, Loretta Ryan with you. Oh, we need to tell you about a special competition as part of the ECCA. We'll do that in the next half hour, plus wrapping up the weekend of sport. Broncos fans, Lions fans, you might be feeling a bit in the dumps on this Monday morning. News is next. It's 6:30.
4: Everything Brisbane.
5: It was such an iconic wedding and party venue.
4: It's where your passions lie.
5: The Brisbane that I know is vibrant, modern and progressive.
4: It's when and where you need us. 6:12 ABC Brisbane.
6: Good morning, ABC News with Sue Fitzpatrick. The RACQ says petrol prices are expected to rise over the next 10 days after the federal government's temporary fuel excise relief ended overnight. Petrol costs in the Greater Brisbane region are likely to hit $2.20 per litre for unleaded, while diesel is expected to reach $2.60. Ian Jeffries from RACQ says there's still time to shop around for cheaper fuel.
7: It will take a while for this to flow through, and some sites will jump early, some sites will keep a cheaper price for longer. So our advice to motorists is to fill up now and fill up as soon as possible.
6: Queensland Health will review its fertility clinic guidance following concerns regulations may discriminate against lesbian couples. Emma Johnson reports.
8: The Health Department's advice was issued in February to help fertility clinics navigate the state's family limit laws, which prevent a single sperm donor from being used by more than 10 families. Despite the legislation defining a family as a parent, their children and their spouse, Queensland Health has instructed clinics to count some lesbian couples as two separate families. Fertility lawyer Stephen Page says the guidance is discriminatory.
9: In breach of a clear reading of the legislation,
8: Health Minister Tim Nicholls says he's asked Queensland Health to look into the guidance as a matter of priority.
6: An 18-year-old man is facing multiple charges after a crash that left two police officers with minor injuries west of Brisbane. Police were called to an address in Yarrabilba near Ipswich last night following reports of a theft. It's alleged the man was driving a car with stolen plates, which he drove towards a member of the public before hitting a police car. He'll face the Beenleigh Magistrates Court today, charged with 6 offences, including damaging an emergency vehicle. The trial for one of the nation's best-known former shock jocks, Alan Jones, begins today. Accused of indecent assault and sexual touching involving

0: half a dozen men. More from Jean Kennedy.
1: The 85-year-old former broadcaster has pleaded not guilty to 22 charges relating to the six male complainants. Alan Jones has previously described the charges of indecent assault and sexual touching as baseless. He'll face a judge-alone trial at Sydney's Downing Centre Court, with the jury box remaining empty. More than 70 witnesses are expected to be called, and while it's unclear how long it will run for, it could be several months. A number of additional charges laid against him were dropped and downgraded. He now faces 20 counts of assault with an act of indecency

0: and 2 counts of sexual touching.
1: Overseas, Indonesian rescue crews are trying to find dozens of people at sea after a fire on a passenger ferry killed at least 5 people. Indonesia correspondent Tim Swanston reports.
2: The ferry, travelling from Surabaya in East Java to Makassar in South Sulawesi, caught fire on Sunday morning in waters near Madura Island, just off Java. More than 230 passengers and about 40 crew members were on board. Footage on social media shows frightened passengers evacuating, and vision released by Indonesia's search and rescue agency, Basarnas, shows thick plumes of smoke rising from the side of the ferry. Rescue crews have recovered most of those who were on board. A Navy warship has also been deployed to assist. These types of ferry disasters happen often in Indonesia. The cause of this fire is not yet known.
1: In Greece, 2 people have been killed after 2 firefighting helicopters collided in mid-air while battling a wind-driven wildfire west of Athens. 1 aircraft sent crashing to the ground. Authorities say 2 crew members were recovered alive after the collision, but 2 others, a Greek and a Danish national, died. Elsewhere in Europe, French firefighters are still working to ensure a massive fire near the city of Bordeaux remains contained. To sport, the Commonwealth Games closing ceremony is underway in Glasgow, with Delta Goodrum performing on stage a short time ago. Track cyclist Georgia Baker is leading the Australian team out onto the track as the chosen flag bearer. Baker won 4 medals at the 2026 Games and took her career gold medal tally to 5, equaling the record for an Australian cyclist. Queensland's weather now. In the southeast, a hazardous surf warning for the Gold Coast. A partly cloudy day with a slight chance of a shower this morning. The chance of some fog in the west. Brisbane 22, Ipswich 23, Logan 21, the Gold and the Sunshine Coast 21, and Toowoomba 18. And looking ahead, a mostly sunny day.
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4: 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The issues explained. We'll have some laughs along the way with some great music.
3: 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With Craig Zonka and Loretta Ryan.
5: 25 to 7, all the sports news with Quentin Hull in a tick, and something very exciting to tell you about the Ekka.
6: Oh, yes, because it's almost here. What was it, 1,500 head of cattle moved in over the course of the weekend?
5: Oh, what did I say? You can smell the Ekka. It's on the way.
6: Most certainly.
5: We open on Saturday.
6: And, yeah, we'll be there as part of it. Oh, plus, we've got a brand new comp to talk about. We'll do that after we check the roads.
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3: Traffic.
6: G'day there, Brad. What are you seeing?
8: Well, all gone at Tarragindi. They crashed on the Pacific Motorway inbound before Birdwood Road. Traffic is recovering from Clump Road. We've had a... there's a little set of shops there at Lubwich Road. Inbound is blocked at Chalk Street at the moment. It's closed there with local diversions. There's been a... looks like a minor shop fire. There's no smoke or flames in the area, but fire crews and emergency services remain on site there, so it's all under control. But just got those local diversions in place at the moment with all those units on site. The rest of the conditions this morning, it's all about congestion there. My northbound, Tanimura to Slacks Creek, and also delays on the Logan Motorway westbound. That's been heavy between Logan Lee and Kingston, built up through Parkinson. Ipswich Motorway eastbound between Riverview and Goodenough. Brad from ATN, more details around 10 to 7 on 612 ABC Brisbane.
5: Thanks, Brad. 10 degrees at Pinkenba, Allen Grove 8. It's 10 at Alexandra Hills. Marburg is 4. Chambers Flat 5 degrees. 9 at Caboolture South. The Gold Coast 12. And the Sunshine Coast also 12 degrees.
6: Temperatures today, it should be a little bit of cloud about. You might have seen some patchy fog, particularly through western suburbs this morning, up to a top of 22 in Brisbane. Logan to 21, the same around Bayside suburbs. Ipswich topping out at 23 degrees. And mostly sunny over the next couple of days.
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6: Keeping an eye on fuel prices after 7, chatting with the RSCQ. As you go past a servo this morning, just take note, how much are they charging? How quickly will it go up after that excise discount came to an end at midnight last night? More details on that after news at 7 o'clock.
5: Hey, we put the call out and boy, didn't you answer it. 150 years of Ekka memories lovingly crafted into a beautiful keepsake

0: quilt.
1: Oh, we've been so excited to see how this would come together. You might have been able to witness the spinners, weavers and fibres putting it together. The team from the organisation, they were in the foyer during
0: open
1: ABC
0: day.
1: Open
0: House. Yeah, it was so good.
1: And then at the end of last week, we got a call from security to come downstairs. And this is what happened.
2: Now, what have we got here? It looks like a body bag.
3: No, don't worry about it. Craig and Loretta, they're expecting me.
0: Yvonne, what's going on here? You're in trouble.
1: Oh, Yvonne Ritson from the Spinners, Weavers and Fibre Artists. Hello.
3: Greetings. Got a delivery for you.
0: And you're in trouble with security already. Now, it does look like a body bag.
2: What is this?
0: What's in here?
3: It's a very special item, the Echo 150 Years quilt.
0: Mick, the security guard, can you open it up for us?
2: It's moving.
1: It's alive.
0: Oh,
1: wow. This is
0: real.
1: A little sneak peek for the quilt when it gets unveiled at the Echo in a couple of weeks' time. How many squares are involved with this?
3: 114 from our audience members, and then we've got three special ones for the logos.
0: Look at this one. I'm just going to describe this one because it's typical of the Echo. It's got some farm animals, a couple of pigs and a cow and some ducks all on this little square.
1: Here's a felted square. Is that one from you, Yvonne?
3: No, actually, mine is somewhere else, but this is from Pam.
0: Oh, I need to tell you about this one. That's the doll on a stick.
3: Yes, the Cupid doll.
0: Gosh, they've done that on a square.
3: There's lots of treasures in here, lots of surprises and very clever techniques used to interpret a day at the Echo. Yeah.
1: So this is a time capsule of the Echo.
0: Remember when we did the sheep to scarf day?
1: I do.
0: Look, someone's depicted that.
1: The day that started with a fire alarm at 5 o'clock in the morning as a sheep was standing between the legs of a shearer, and then we had the challenge of turning that wool into a scarf.
0: With the Queensland Spinners, Weavers and Fibre Artists.
3: It was our craft captain, Helen Walters, who prepared this piece.
1: Oh, and of course, there's got to be a strawberry sundae in there.
3: Oh, there's not just one.
0: And what's that, the Ferris wheel?
3: Train coming in and the Ferris wheel depicted with embroidery.
0: People are so clever and you've all done such a wonderful job. I just love them. So we're going to unveil this, aren't we, really, at the Echo?
3: Yes. First day of the Echo, head upstairs. I believe it's going to be in the fine arts area where it deserves.
1: Absolutely. Well, it is spectacular and the handiwork involved, amazing. Thanks to you, Yvonne, and the rest of your team for pulling it all together. Cannot wait to see it as part of this year's Echo.
4: Are ours in there too? Where are ours?
3: Oh, a little bit further down, tucked towards the bottom.
0: Tucked right down to the bottom. Okay, great.
3: Yeah, they can be viewed by the children very easily.
1: Thanks, Yvonne.
3: Thank you. Cheers.
1: Cannot wait to see it when it's fully unveiled at the Echo at the end of this week.
0: That's right. So your chance to see it when gates open, so make sure you do go and check it out.
1: I know we've been giving away tickets over the past couple of weeks, but we have something extra special when it comes to the Echo. We can tell you about it right now.
0: Yeah, because life can feel like a bit of a roller coaster, almost like you're on a constant merry-go-round, so we want to put a smile on your dial. It's a day at the Echo on us.
1: So not only will you get entry, there's show bags in here, ride vouchers, strawberry sundaes. I'm talking about a cherry on top. No, it's not a cherry on top.
0: No, it's a strawberry
1: on top with the strawberry sundaes.
0: So what you have to do to get a day on us at the Echo is just text us through your nomination. Tell us why you think you should go to the Echo on us. 0467 922 612. That's the text number.
1: 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So super simple to do so.
0: What's the story? Why do you think they deserve it? We'll read through all your nominations. We'll pick a worthy winner on Friday. It's a day at the Echo on us, 612 ABC Brisbane.
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5: 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With Craig Zonka and Loretta Ryan.
1: 19-7, Quentin Hull from the ABC sport team is here. He's raring to go. It's another week after a weekend that wasn't so great for Brisbane sporting fans. Q, hello.
6: It's not quite Title Town in tatters. Well, one side of Title Town is, but the other one looked a bit wobbly after a big loss at the weekend. So,
1: yeah. Should we start with the AFL? And you're referring to the Lions and that huge loss to Carlton. Wow.
6: So what does it mean for the Lions season? They've got three games to go, starting with a huge game against Hawthorn at the Gabba on Friday night. Then they play Gold Coast at home, and then they travel to the MCG to play Collingwood in the last round. So they're outside of the top four now with that loss. Adelaide is fourth, and the Crows had a pretty easy win over Essendon yesterday. So basically, if Adelaide win all three of their games and Brisbane win all three of their games, it comes down to percentage, because at the moment the Crows' percentage is a little bit better than the Lions. Adelaide won 17.6, Lions won 14.8. Mm. Who have the Crows got? Well, they play Richmond at home. Even though Richmond beat West Coast yesterday, they've had a tough year, so that should be a win for the Crows. Then they go to Perth to play runaway competition leaders Fremantle. So that's a game that Lions fans will be hoping that the Dockers get the better of the Crows. And Adelaide also plays Greater Western Sydney at home. So that's sort of what most Lions fans are looking at now, like hoping that they can win all three of their games, which is, as I mentioned, Hawthorn this week at home, then the Suns at the Gabba, then the Pies at the G to finish. So yeah, it looks a pretty tough run. Crows have got Richmond at home, Frio away, and Greater Western Sydney at home. And look, the injuries also are becoming an issue, with Ryan Lester hurting his shoulder. Logan Morris didn't finish the game with a cork in his leg. Kitty Coleman didn't finish the game under the concussion protocols. And Hugh McCluggage's hot and cold season has gone cold again with that calf injury flaring up again. It looks like Darcy Gardner and Dane Zorko are going to be back for this Friday night's game against the Hawks. So, look, Oscar Allen obviously returned to the seniors on Saturday night. And concerns in the back line, obviously, with that suspension to Ty Gallagher. Up Eric Hipwood didn't really work down back. So, yeah, with Hawthorn, you know, rolling well, and the Hawks just a cog or two above the Lions on the ladder as well, like, it really does make Friday night such an important game for them.
7: Oh, doesn't it ever? In terms of the message from coach Chris Fagan after the loss to Carlton, he sounded like this.
8: Well, we've had seven great weeks, and tonight, yeah, not so good. Started okay. Put it to you this way. Carlton are a good side. If you do a ladder of the last 11 weeks, they're second. And we knew coming into the game that they'd be hard to beat, all right? So we played a good team tonight. That'll be the first thing I would say. The second thing is what they've been able to do in more recent times, have been able to get a lot of uncontested marks and dominate time in possession. We were trying to take that away from them tonight, but we didn't succeed at all. The other thing that you've got to do when you play Carlton is you've got to be good at stoppage. And you've got to be good at contested ball. And we're not good at either of those things tonight. So they played incredibly well. They played at a high level of intensity. And we were off the boil tonight from where we've been over the past few weeks.
7: Very much so. Chris Fagan, Lions coach. So set up to be a cracking game. That's Friday night, the Lions hosting the Hawks at the Gabba. 7:15 the time.
0: Well, let's turn to rugby league. It's all over for the Broncos, but top four beckons for the Dolphins, Q.
6: What a battle we've got coming on Saturday. And look, you sort of think of the scenario of the season for these two teams, and you have to remind yourself, the Finns have still only beaten the Broncos once. So we have had seven instalments of the Battle of Brisbane, and there's an eerie sort of familiarity around the lead into this game compared to the other time that the Finns beat the Broncos, which was at the back end of that 2024 season, where, of course, the Broncos had made the grand final the previous year and then were struggling and didn't make finals in 2024. And then the Finns won 40-6 late 2024. And in the end, that was probably the straw that broke the camel's back for the end of Kevin Walters' reign at coach. Now, I don't think Michael Maguire is going to be shown the exit door, regardless of what happens on Saturday. But yeah, again, then you sort of roll it forward, 2025 grand final premiers, and then don't make the finals the next year, and then you meet the Finns for the second time for the year. So, look, the Dolphins got past the Dragons on Friday night. They were you know, solid enough down in Wollongong. Izzy Katoa's back. So, you know, all of those steps are looking good for the Dolphins to try and get their second win over, you know, the original tenants for Lang Park. But, look, where to for the Bronx? They were terrible again on Saturday night against Newcastle.
7: Well,
6: Adam Reynolds gets knocked out of the game early and he's not going to play this week. And, yeah, you know, it's a wonderful career that is

0: stuttering to the finish line.
1: So will he be back on the park before the end of the season, Q?
0: Yeah, well, he won't be able to play this week under the stand-down rules.
1: Yeah,
0: because of the concussion protocols. But then after that, there's still four games to come. But, just the nature of, the way that Newcastle, was slick and, 30-6 was the scoreline, only one try for the Broncos. And, there were a lot of fans leaving early on Saturday night.
1: Yeah, and, Coach Michael Maguire, over the last few weeks, it's been tough running the press conferences.
2: It's disappointing. The boys are trying. They just, we just can't find things going our way at the moment. Big X goes off and then Renault goes off. Our penalties and our errors just accumulated fatigue, and it just becomes a tough game. We had an opportunity there where it was ended up being a forward pass after half time there, and those things just aren't quite going our way at the moment, and that is piling a bit of pressure on us at the moment. I feel for everyone that's going through it at the moment, but they're a group that support each other, and that's what it's about now. We've got to make sure that we look after each other through this period.
1: The Broncos coach, Michael Maguire. We've had a text come through from Simon of Dickey Beach, who, we're after nominations for a day at the Ecker. He says, I think Michael Maguire and Todd Payton should go. I think they'll both be very sad at the moment with the Broncos and the Cowboys. Maybe we could fly Todd down from Townsville.
3: Thanks, Simon.
0: It wasn't quite that bad on Saturday night compared to the Cowboys, but boy, yeah.
3: There was a happier note, though, because did you see the little girl who managed to get Reece Walsh's boots? She was holding up a sign. It said, Reece, it's my 10th birthday. Can I please meet you? And he went over and gave her his boots. So she just cried with excitement.
0: Did he pull her hair?
3: No. So we did have a text before saying don't talk about him because he pulls the hair. Anyway, never mind.
1: And so it's Saturday night, isn't it, for the battle for Brisbane, Kerry?
0: Yeah, 5:30 Saturday. Yep.
1: Big crowd, you'd think, at Lang Park. We're wrapping up the weekend sport. We'll check in with the Weather Bureau in the next couple of minutes as well here on 612 ABC Brisbane. Q for the Wallabies, it's a new era that's begun.
0: Yeah, I just thought I'd mention this because obviously they've had a couple of weeks off from the Nations Championship campaign. But the Les Kiss era, when we get to the first week of this era, which is so important because, of course, it'll run into next year's Rugby World Cup, and what a way for him to start. They go to Japan to play Eddie Jones's Brave Blossoms. So that game's, I think, 9 o'clock our time on Saturday night, and then after that, Les Kiss's first game in Australia as Wallabies coach will be in Townsville against the same opposition. So, yeah, just thought I'd note that because the Wallabies had a couple of weeks off. But back into that part of the sporting menu. And, look, obviously, as Reds fans and local fans here with rugby, we hope that Les Kiss can do a great job with the Australian Rugby Union team, because it's arguably one of the biggest jobs that Australian Rugby Union has had since, of course, that World Cup at the 2003, when we got so close to beating England. That went to extra time, and what a roller coaster we've had since then. Have got to one other Rugby World Cup final since then under Michael Checker, when we were brave against the All Blacks. But the game's been bashed up a bit over the last decade. So new page is turned, and it all starts with a trip to the land of the rising sun and an old foe on Saturday.
1: Most certainly does. Plenty of Commonwealth games to talk about. We'll do so. Bill McDonald is keeping his eyes across the closing ceremony for us. Q, your pick of the performances for what was an incredible 10 days for the green and gold.
0: Oh, so many, but look, I'm going to go with the men's 4x100 metre relay team. Having been right across the athletics pretty closely over the years and knowing how much work that group has done, that's also one of the reasons why Lockie Kennedy has had such a great rise individually. They've gone with the collective approach to sprinting. Those teams of the 4x1 in the relay, they've got camaraderie. you know, the rising tide floats all boats. Part of the reason we're excited about Gout and about Lockie, you know, of course, and Gout wasn't even there.
1: No.
0: You know, what they've done in the relays has been amazing. So that gold medal in Glasgow showed the tip of the iceberg of what was a huge body of work underneath.
1: Yeah, most certainly. And what a tally when you look at the medals. 171 in total for Australia. 70 gold, 45 silver, 56 bronze. More from the Commonwealth Games after 7 o'clock this morning. Q, have a great week.
0: Thanks, guys.
1: Quentin Hull from the ABC Sport Team to the Weather Bureau next.
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4: 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Duped, a two-part special from Four Corners, continues tonight on ABC TV and ABC iView.
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7: With Craig Zonka and Loretta Ryan.
3: It's 7 to 7. Let's go to the Weather Bureau. Phelim Hennafy is there standing by. G'day, Phelim.
8: Morning, guys.
3: OK, what are we in for? It's looking pretty blue and sunny this morning.
8: I think you summed it up, yes. Blue and sunny this morning. Maybe a little bit of cloud around this afternoon. Just the outside chance of a shower around today, though. It will be probably mostly a miss affair for Brisbane. The shower activity we had over the weekend, generally on an easing trend now. A lot more sunshine to come over the next day or two.

0: as well, and it'll get warmer as well. 24 tomorrow, 25 on Wednesday as well.
1: Oh.
0: So a bit of a hint of spring-like, shall we say, in the air as well. But it does cool a little by Thursday, so we'll notice a bit more of a chill in the morning come Thursday again.
1: Well, the ECCA organisers would be glad to hear about that. Can you look further ahead? Are we into start the opening day Saturday? So, you know, how's it looking for the ECCA?
0: I can indeed. I'm always trying to look ahead as well. At this stage, it looks like we could have a little bit of showers coming through. Even a weather system coming from the west by Sunday, which could bring some patchy cloud. Even a bit of burst of westerlies as well.
1: Oh, yes,
0: right,
1: it's
0: in time
1: always
0: for the ECCA.
1: Yeah, always.
0: Yeah, and looking into next week, we could see some windy incursions across the southeast as we go towards the early to middle part of next week. So very in keeping with the ECCA, maybe some ECCA-style winds in play by the early to mid next week.
2: Oh, so we need the westerlies ripping down Gregory Terrace. Otherwise, it wouldn't be a true ECCA experience.
1: As long as it's not raining, that's all.
0: Yeah. No, it looks actually could be quite windy. Yeah, that's probably the main weather actually. Will be some stage during the early part of next week.
2: Okay, something to watch as you peer a week into the future, Phelan. If you can tell me the lotto numbers, I'd appreciate that as well. Thanks so much, mate.
0: My pleasure. I think the crystal ball is overused at this stage. It's out of batteries.
2: Ain't it ever. 5 to 7.
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4: Traffic.
2: Hello, Brad.
5: Yeah, very good morning. At the moment, got a breakdown at Red Hill, Hale Street, northbound right lane before the Musgrave Road exit. Traffic is back to the city. A broken down van as you make way from Brighton on the Houghton Highway Bridge northbound, halfway across in the left lane. No delays. There's been that shop fire this morning. Lubwich Road inbound. Looks like they've opened one lane there at Chalk Street at Lubwich. So traffic has been back to Kendra Park Road, but crews remain on site. I'm Brad from ATN, back up to 7 on 6:12 ABC Brisbane.
1: Thank you, Brad. It's 5 to 7. Look, not only are you waking up to a new day and a new week, you're waking up to a new normal that includes higher petrol prices. The federal government's fuel excise relief ended at the stroke of midnight, with the cost of filling up now set to rise.
2: Yeah, it is. That was part of those suite of measures to give economic relief and shore up fuel supply, given what was going on in the Middle East and the flow-on effects at the Strait of Hormuz. So the federal government putting an end to that measure. The Treasurer, Jim Chalmers, insisting it was never intended to be permanent. And that's despite further escalation of activity in the Middle East. So what does it mean for all of us?
1: Well, on the other side of the news, Dr. Ian Jefferies from the RACQ will be joining us for what's happened overnight and what you're expected to see.
2: Yeah, what you might be seeing at the Bowser this morning. You can tell us as well on 1300 222 612 or text 0467 922 612.
1: At what point does more become too much? 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Could we be looking at forking out more for the mortgage, more for fuel, more for groceries, more? How can we afford everything? So give us a call, 1300 222 612, or shoot us a text 0467 922 612.
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0: The Birds and Mr. Tambourine Man. 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
1: Don't forget to text in to see if you can win an Ekka day on us. We've getting some nice texts already. I have a beautiful family that live beside me. They have five kids, two sets of twins, age 7 to 2.
0: Two sets of twins.
1: You can see the struggle they have daily, but nothing gets them down. So going to the Ekka would be perfect for them. That's Robin. Thanks, Robin.
0: Yeah, we're after you to nominate someone else that you think should have a day at the Ekka on us. Text 0467 922 612. News is next, 7 o'clock.
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0: In this bulletin, drivers urge to fill up as petrol prices start to rise. Queensland house prices fall on the back of interest rate pain. And Australia's Delta Goodrum shines at the Commonwealth Games closing ceremony. Good morning, ABC News with Sue Fitzpatrick. The RACQ says petrol prices are on the rise across Queensland this morning, with the federal government's fuel excise officially reinstated. The temporary fuel tax discount ended at midnight, increasing wholesale prices by 16 cents per litre. Ian Jeffries from RACQ is urging motorists to fill up now before retailers around the state hike up prices.
1: We expect the average price to raise about 15 to 20 cents per litre. The price of unleaded petrol in the Greater Brisbane region towards $2.20 a litre, and unfortunately diesel is that much more expensive again, with prices likely to hit about $2.60 per litre.
0: Brisbane property prices have followed the national trend, recording a downturn for the second month in a row. Stephen Clark reports.
2: New figures from property data firm Cotality show Brisbane's housing market dropped by 0.6% in July. It's a similar story around much of the country, with Sydney recording a 1.4% drop, Melbourne 1.2% and Canberra 1%. Only Perth, Hobart and Darwin saw minor gains. Much of regional Queensland also saw a small drop in property prices, with only the Darling Downs and Maranoa regions seeing a strong rise of almost 1%. Analysts say three consecutive interest rate hikes and government tax changes have triggered the weakness.
0: The Queensland government is asking residents to have their say on plans for the Victoria Park Olympic Stadium precinct, with public consultation now open, as Chelsea Malunga reports.
3: The state government is seeking feedback after yesterday unveiling draft design plans for the precinct surrounding the new Brisbane Stadium and National Aquatic Centre. Premier David Crisafulli says the government welcomes consultation, but certain features won't change.
4: Everyone will be able to have their chance to have some feedback, but I'm not for turning on the percentage of green space, and I'm not for turning that it has to be free and open to everyone.
3: Sue Bremner from the Save Victoria Park group says she's sceptical.
5: I don't think this government is prepared to listen to Queenslanders at all. If they did, they would have been listening for the last 2 years.
3: Consultation is open until September 27.
0: Queensland's health minister has instructed the state's health department to review its fertility guidance after several women were told they couldn't proceed with their treatments. Emma Johnson reports.
6: In Queensland, a single sperm donor can't be used by more than 10 Australian families to create children. Earlier this year, Queensland Health tightened those guidelines further, informing fertility clinics that lesbian couples who both conceive with the same sperm donor should be counted as two separate families. Fertility lawyer Stephen Page says that interpretation doesn't pass the pub test.
7: This appears to be clearly discrimination against lesbian couples.
6: In a statement, Health Minister Tim Nichols says he's asked Queensland Health to seek further advice as a matter of priority and review its guidance materials accordingly.
0: Nearly 2 years on from his dramatic arrest, the trial gets underway today for prominent former broadcaster Alan Jones, who's accused of indecently assaulting and sexually touching six men. Jean Kennedy reports more than 70 witnesses are expected to be called to give evidence.
8: The 85-year-old former Sydney shock jock has denied the allegations and will face a judge-alone trial at Sydney's Downing Centre Court. After some earlier charges were dropped and downgraded, he now faces 20 counts of assault with an act of indecency and 2 counts of sexual touching relating to the 6 complainants. The incidents are alleged to have happened over a 17-year period at various locations, including at his Harbourside apartment, at a public event, and his former Southern Highlands property. The first complainant to be heard, known only as Jay, is due to take the witness stand today.
0: Overseas now, Iranian negotiators have reportedly rejected Donald Trump's claim that the country has agreed to the framework of a deal to end the war. Middle East correspondent Matthew Doran reports.
9: The US president took to his Truth Social platform to announce he'd cancelled planned strikes on Iran because Tehran and other Middle East nations had asked him to do so, claiming the framework for a deal with the US had been agreed, including the total reopening of the Strait of Hormuz. But just hours later, various Iranian state media outlets were disputing that. One-sided Iranian negotiators saying there was no deal, others saying military sources had denied asking the US to halt its attacks. It comes amid confirmation the Saudi Crown Prince Mohammed bin Salman urged President Trump to pursue diplomacy on a weekend phone call. Matthew Doran, ABC News, Jerusalem.
0: Firefighters from Australia and New Zealand have travelled to the United States as the Pacific Northwest faces its worst fire season in decades, with more than 800,000 hectares already burnt. North America correspondent Lauren Day reports.
10: Thousands of people and at least one hospital have been evacuated in Washington state, where dozens of fires have triggered a state of emergency. The Australian and New Zealand crews are among 4,000 firefighters attempting to bring the fires under control. Tens of thousands of people have been left without power from the blazes across Washington and Oregon. The Pacific Northwest is facing its worst fire season in more than 30 years. Lauren Day, ABC News, Washington.
0: Two people have died after a helicopter crash near a fire ground in Greece. Here's Europe correspondent Elias Kluwer.
11: The two helicopters collided west of Athens. The crews were helping fight the raging wildfires below. After an extensive search, Greek authorities declared that two people had died from the crash, while two others survived. The collision comes amid an out-of-control wildfire that's burned through thousands of hectares. Over 2,000 people have been told to evacuate, and Greece's Prime Minister says the worst of the fire may be yet to come. Elias Kluwer, ABC News.
0: To sport now, the celebrations have started at the Commonwealth Games as Australian performer Delta Goodrum helps bring a close to the 10-day event. Jessica Stewart is there.
12: Australia leaves Glasgow as the undisputed powerhouse of the Commonwealth Games, topping the medal tally with 171, including 70 gold. The final day has added more success, with the Diamonds claiming bronze in the netball and para bowler Louise Hoskins making history, becoming the oldest Commonwealth Games gold medalist at 76 years of age. It's been a dominant campaign, showcasing Australia's established champions and its next generation of sporting stars ahead of the LA Olympics in 2028 and a home games in 2032 in Brisbane.
0: And now with the rest of the day's sport, here's Mark Adenall.
13: Cronulla has consolidated its place in the NRL's top four after a convincing 32-16 win over South Sydney at Shark Park. Nicho Hynes extended his goal-kicking streak to 32 in a row, just three away from the all-time record. Sharks 5-8th Braden Trindle has told ABC Sport his side is building momentum towards the finals.
14: It feels good. Starting to find our groove there and a bit of momentum, but I've got to keep earning it in these games and, still a while to go.
13: In the other match, Parramatta has held on to beat West's Tigers 16-13. To the NRLW's Magic Round, and Newcastle has defeated Parramatta 32-12. The Gold Coast has had an 18-16 win over the Warriors, and Brisbane has thrashed Canterbury 34-4. In the AFL, Melbourne has beaten the Gold Coast Suns by 9 points, Adelaide has thrashed Essendon, and Richmond has defeated West Coast. And in motorsport, Matt Payne has won the supercars race in Perth with Brock Feeney in second spot.
0: To finance news, and investors will be keeping a close eye on the Australian share market when it opens this morning, following more developments around potential deals in the Middle East over the weekend. Futures had been down around 1% at the end of its best week since April. US stocks finished the week on a strong note, the Dow Jones up 0.5%.

0: into the S&P 500, 0.7% stronger. Brent crude is up 1% to $87.90 a barrel. Gold is 1.5% weaker, and the dollar is buying 70.5 US cents. Now, recapping the top stories in this bulletin, the RACQ says petrol prices are on the rise across Queensland this morning, with the federal government's fuel excise officially reinstated. Brisbane property prices have followed the national trend, recording a downturn for the second month in a row. And the Commonwealth Games closing ceremony is well underway in Glasgow with a rousing performance by Delta Goodrum. Queensland's weather, a strong wind warning for the far north coasts, hazardous surf warning for the Gold Coast. Isolated showers in the east, partly cloudy elsewhere. Cairns 25, Townsville 26, Rockhampton and Bundaberg 24. In the southeast, partly cloudy day, the slight chance of a shower this morning. Brisbane 22, Ipswich 23, Logan 21, the Golden Sunshine Coast 21 and Toowoomba 18.
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2: Hi, I'm Melissa Clark. On AM after the news, how rising fuel prices are driving Australians to electric vehicles in record numbers. And the Assistant Treasurer Daniel Molino on getting tech giants to pay for journalism.
3: 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Join me, Steve Austin, where we'll look at the industry that keeps the country moving. Can it keep on trucking with the end of the fuel price subsidy? And in my spin cycle, is slinging the opposition actually a clever tactic in politics? 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
1: Welcome to Breakfast with Craig Zonka and Loretta Ryan.
5: Yeah, fuel prices in
6: yeah,
5: focus.
6: Well, you're saying price and hike and putting it together.
5: Exactly, because that's what you're set to see at the Bowser over the next couple of days. If not already, be interested to know what price you're seeing as you drive past your local servo this morning with the end of that fuel excise discount coming into place as of midnight.
6: Yeah, maybe you filled up last week and let us know how much you paid, and it'd be good to compare over the next week or so when we really start to feel it at the Bowser.
5: Yeah, what sort of prices are you seeing right now? 1300 222 612, or you can text 0467 922 612.
6: And what a closing ceremony in Glasgow for the Commonwealth Games. Delta Goodrum put on a real show. She did a medley of her hits.
5: Yeah, and then pulled out an Aussie classic. A cover of You're the Voice.

0: Yeah, and she was joined on that song with Scotland's Cammy Barnes, who's a folk country singer, and gee, it looks so fabulous, and the crowd, so many people there.
1: And what a performance by the Aussies overall. 171 medals to be coming home. We'll wrap up, because a few more overnight, as you'll hear with Bill Medals McDonald. He's with you after 7:30.
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1: Traffic. Morning, Brad. What's going on?
3: There's been quite a bit going on this morning, so I've got a broken down truck at the moment at Oxley, Ipswich Motorway eastbound, right shoulder after Blunder Road exit, traffic's back to Darra. Got a breakdown at Red Hill, Hale Street northbound, right lane up to Kelvin Grove Road exit, traffic is back to the city. We are seeing peak delays on the Pacific Motorway inbound generally from Woolloongabba as well, so extra heavy through there with that breakdown. Got a broken down van from Brighton on the Hunter Highway Bridge northbound, left lane halfway across, no delays, and there's been that earlier shop fire, but crews remain on site at Lutwyche Road inbound. He's got the left lane blocked now at Chalk Street, so the right lane is getting through, and those delays are easing now from Stafford Road. The gateway northbound, that traffic's increased between Stretton and Mackenzie, Mankavac, Kapaba Road from Mount Cotton Road to Grieve Road, and also busy on the Logan Motorway westbound, Drewvale, right through to Parkinson. I'm Brad from ATM. More details at 7:30 on 6:12 ABC Brisbane.
0: Thanks, Brad. You know, I was thinking about why they chose Delta over there for the Commonwealth Games, but of course, those games were meant to be in Australia.
1: Yes.
0: So
1: I don't know if she was booked in years ago or whether it's a result of Eurovision 2 could have
0: Eurovision,
1: something to do with it.
0: Eurovision, and also thinking, well, they were supposed to be in Australia, let's get in Australia.
1: Mm-hmm.
0: Over here as well. Hamilton, 11 degrees. Runcorn is 9. Wellington Point, 10. Black Soil, 5. Priestdale, 6 degrees. 10 at Clontarf. The Gold Coast, 12. So is the Sunshine Coast.

0: In terms of the forecast, partly cloudy. There were a few little patchy fog patches through western suburbs this morning. Heading for a top of 22 in Brisbane, Logan to 21, 23 in Ipswich, Bayside suburbs about that 21 degree mark. Mostly sunny for tomorrow and Wednesday. Sorry, I've just had some tears well up in my eyes. I read some of your nominations for A Day at the Ecker on us. We want to give you entry, some rides, show bags. Make sure you have a strawberry sundae or two. We're asking you to nominate someone or a family you think deserves to go to the Ecker on us here at 612 yeah. ABC Brisbane.
1: And tell us why. Why do you think they should go? 0467 922 612 is the number to text through.
0: So, Jody, I see your text. Sarah from McDowell, hello to you. Matthew, Mark, Marina, Nina, Dr. AJ, Robin, Barbara, Zoe, Shelley. Lots of those entries coming through. Keep it up. We will read each and every one of them.
1: Tell us the one that made you teary.
0: Oh, just this one from Shelley. Craig and Loretta, I'd love to nominate a beautiful Cannon Hill family of four who've had a tough 18 months with childhood leukaemia.
1: Oh, dear.
0: For this youngest child, Peyton.
1: I work with Emma and the constant hospital appointments have made working difficult and hence made day-to-day costs challenging on one income. And I would absolutely love Peyton and her brother Oki, who started prep this year, to soak up all the fun at this year's Ecker. Thank you, Shelley, in Greenslopes. It's stories like that. See, there are people out there who would really appreciate to go to the Ecker, never been maybe, and it will put a smile on their face. So do nominate someone and send us through that story.
0: Yeah, you can text your nomination to 0467 922 612.
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3: With Craig Zonka and Loretta Ryan.
0: At quarter past seven at the stroke of midnight, something happened as you were sleeping.
1: Yeah,
0: you probably haven't felt it yet, but you will when you go to the Bowser next to fill up your petrol tank, because as the clock struck 12, it also struck the end of that fuel excise discount that we've had for the past couple of months.
1: Yeah, so it had been in place, of course, since the 1st of April to cushion the fallout from escalating tensions in the Middle East between the US and Iran. But Treasurer Jim Chalmers insisted the measure was never meant to be permanent, and now it's run its course.
0: Well, so what sort of hip pocket pain are you in for around Brisbane and southeast Queensland? Let's bring in Dr. Ian Jefferies, the Principal Economic and Affordability Specialist with the RACQ. Ian, good morning. What can we expect now? Hello.
4: Good morning. Look, I think we're not going to see this impact our petrol prices immediately. Last time when we had the 16 cent increase at the beginning of July, it took a week to 10 days for that to fully flow through to the retail prices. So excise is charged at the wholesale level. So the fuel in the ground this morning, the fuel that was delivered last week or before, is still charged at the old rate of excise of 36 cents per litre.
0: So what about the servo I drove past this morning that I reckon was 10 cents more expensive than it was on Friday, for instance, Ian?
4: Look, it's difficult to say exactly what's happening at an individual individual site. Mm. Look, there is a chance that the timing was poor and they got a load this morning and that was priced at the new price of excise, the new full rate of excise. Yeah. Look, I'm looking at the distribution at the moment, who's charging what in the city, and we're not seeing a large increase or we're not seeing many sites hike their prices. Look, the majority of sites and about 50% of sites are priced at $1.99. Mm. That's like largely unchanged from yesterday.
0: Okay.
1: So what sort of hike are we looking at? Where will they end up, do you think? Mm.
4: Look, I think what we've seen is this unfortunately has coincided with a spike in the oil price, and that both of those together will probably push unleaded prices around to the $2.20 mark, $2.15, $2.20. For diesel, it's going up to $2.60,
1: $2.65. Gosh. Are you expecting it to go any more than that?
4: It depends what happens with oil. It depends what happens in the Middle East. And I know there was some positive news over the weekend. So the last oil price that I've got is from close of business on Friday, and it was $88 a barrel. That's down slightly from highs of about 93 we saw midweek last week. So if oil continues to ease, that will put downward pressure on our wholesale prices and ultimately downward pressure on the retail prices.
0: Ian, just stay with us for a tick. We've got Sonia from Deception Bay on the phone. Sonia, what sort of prices have you seen this morning?
5: Well, I'm a bit gobsmacked because I rang in seeing one lot and I've just seen diesel for $2.45 a litre.
0: Whoa.
5: And I nearly fell out the car.
1: Oh, my gosh.
5: I know. And that's a well-known brand. It's not a little tiny one that needs to jack their prices. So, yeah, whoever's saying that it's going to be not flowing on because it's last week's petrol, don't believe that for a minute. The one before that, $2.02 for E10.
0: Okay, for E10, yeah.
5: Yeah, and I filled up at Brackenridge on Friday and it was $1.83. Previous to that, the week before, it was $1.69, I think.
0: Yeah, so we're seeing that jump already. And Sonia, when it gets to over that $2 per litre, like you said, you were filling up with E10 the other day, do you change your driving?
5: 91 I use.
0: 91, so regular unleaded.
5: Yeah.
0: Do you change your driving habits?
5: I can't really. I wish I could. I'm a community nurse.
0: Yeah.
5: So we have to fill up regardless, and I will fill up sometimes twice a week, depending on our workload.
1: Yeah.
5: So, yeah, you know, like it's a bit criminal and we all whinge about it, but I guess I do in a way, Craig, because I don't go out when I'm home as much after work hours, but you're stuck on the freeway for an hour or so coming home every afternoon and, you know, you can guarantee that that's going to do your petrol in or going in the mornings.
0: Exactly.
1: Yeah. So
0: as you are right now, Sonia. Thanks for the call. Pick up the phone and tell us what you're seeing. 1300 222 612 or text 0467 922 612.
1: And Dr. Ian Jeffries from the RACQ, you were listening to Sonia there. Well, what's your reaction to what she's seen already?
4: Look, I think, you know, prices will vary. There are some sites that will go early, but there's still cheaper fuel in the market at the moment, and we should see those some sites that stay cheaper. And look, it's by no means cheap, but, you know, there are sites, some sites are going to be more expensive, others are going to remain a lower price or retain a lower price for longer. And I think it is important right now to get onto the apps, look for those cheaper sites, drive past those sites that have already hiked their price and give your business to those retailers that have retained a lower price for longer.
1: Yeah,
0: absolutely.
1: You really want to get behind how it happens, don't you? You know, the clock struck midnight and then someone's ticked over the price already.
4: Look, I think we're not seeing a lot of sites doing that. Most sites this morning are still at the same price they were yesterday afternoon. Look, I can't guarantee that everyone has stayed low, but it's like the majority of them haven't hiked their prices this morning. But, you know, this is something I watch very closely, and certainly if we see a large movement that are unduly hiking their price, certainly we will call that out.
0: I think you have to, don't you? Ian Jeffrey, the federal government, you could say, left the door slightly open to revisit fuel excise if needed, if being the key word here. When is that if equation relevant in your mind? What qualifies as if?
4: Yeah. I think if we see oil ease, and I'm hopeful that it will ease next week, I think we have missed the worst of it. Back at the end of March, beginning of April, we did see oil peak at $120 a barrel, so that's over $30 a barrel more than what we're seeing at the moment. The average prices the average price of petrol back then was $2.60. Diesel was $3.30 a litre. So look, I think if we start to see oil head back over $100 a barrel, there would be a lot of pressure to drop excise again.
0: Yeah, absolutely.
1: It's going to be really hard. And I know that you're saying that people should drive around and try to, you know, fill up now and try to get the cheaper petrol while you can. You've got to think of the truckies too, don't you, with that diesel? Got to think of the companies.
0: Well, and that's why they put fuel excises in place themselves, fuel levies. Ian, really appreciate your time this morning. We'll wait and watch with interest.
4: You're welcome. Thanks for having us.
0: Dr. Ian Jeffries, I've just done a bit of a search on those fuel price apps. Looks like that stretch sort of down Ipswich Road, there's one at Annerley with unleaded still $1.78.5. A couple of others further down into Maruka and one or two around Rockley, where you might still be able to get unleaded for under $1.80 per litre.

0: Wayne's on the phone from Springfield Lakes. Wayne, what have you seen? Hello.
1: Oh, mate. Hello. How are you going?
0: Yeah, good, thanks. Yeah.
1: Good. Yeah, so yeah, just want to talk about the price gouging that's going on with the diesel prices. So I fueled up on Friday for $2.22 because I know that Saturday was the 1st of August and went past the same servo, had it at $2.43. And it's still that price today. So the government say they got price gouging laws in place, but I think that's a toothless tiger. They don't do anything about the price gouging.
2: Mm.
1: And unfortunately, Australians, we have more diesel-powered cars than we do petrol-powered cars. So that's just capitalising on the same.
0: And Wayne, what do you do for a crust, mate, if you're filling up with diesel?
1: I'm in the transport industry.
0: Yeah, so okay. That just gets passed on?
1: You know it does.
0: Yeah, well, you can't absorb it, can you?
1: No, so our fuel levy will go up again.
2: And what will you do, Wayne?
1: What everyone else will do? Well, complain about our government has no idea and pay the fuel price next week when we fuel up again.
2: But what about your work? I mean, that's got to be affected, I suppose.
1: Well, it is. Transport affects everyone.
2: Yeah.
1: Doesn't matter what section of the transport industry you're in the logistics chain, we all pay for it at the bowser.
0: Wayne, thanks for picking up the phone. You can as well, 1300 222 612, or text 0467 922 612.
3: I can no longer eat a proper croissant.
4: When Brisbane is talking,
3: flaky, buttery pastry. Half an hour later, I'm screaming out, pull over now on the freeway at 110k an hour.
4: You'll hear it on 612 ABC Brisbane.
0: Yeah, 25 past 7. Steve Austin, I know you're talking more about fuel prices and trucking after 8:30 today.
5: People are going to feel it very quickly. Once trucks start passing on what they have to quite reasonably pass on, because they deliver everything, absolutely everything they deliver, and it's a huge extra burden on them. And so whilst there's been the most focus on your car and petrol, people can find workarounds. You know, they might start catching more public transport and the like. But trucking, it's very difficult to find an alternative. So you expect that to have a significant effect on your household budget as you buy everything from groceries to whatever you buy.
2: Yeah, and also possibly delays into the things that you're getting, the delivery delays because of the petrol situation, because of the cost. It's just going to affect everything.
5: The delay issue is not clear to me, but the cost thing is. I'm wondering, is this partly what's resulting in people going to the supermarkets and asking, you know, ordering online?
2: Oh, yeah.
5: And they get it delivered?
2: Is this why?
5: Well, yeah, so there's been a big increase in people going to Coles, Woolworths.
2: Yeah.
5: I see the pickers. So there are more Coles staff picking stuff off the shelves than there are customers at my local.

0: like your local fish and chip shop or whatnot. Everything is affected through.
1: Yeah.
0: Yeah, without the trucks, Australia stops. That's the saying.
2: Mm. Yeah, that's the old bumper sticker that we would see. So Queensland Trucking Association on with you after 8:30, Steve.
3: Correct. We'll bring you more stories of the day. We'll also have my spin cycle panel return. A lot of interest in the spin cycle panel. It's one of those favoured panels that people really enjoy. One of the things we'll be looking at is the Victorian Premier replacement on the back of a promise of a Royal Commission in Victoria into the CFMEU. I'm not sure if your listeners heard what happened here in Brisbane last week for our inquiry into the CFMEU. It was extraordinary. I mean, it's hard to explain the tension and the aggression by Melbourne underworld figure lawyer Mick Gatto. His lawyer was pursuing Geoffrey Watson in a brutal 2.5 hours. I'm surprised the commissioner let him get away with it. Mm. And in the end, the commissioner started saying, look, this is way off topic. Bring it back to the point. And if you want to raise a defamation issue, mate, then go your life. And then at the end, he tried to paint Watson as somehow leaking against his client's interests. And Watson had an outburst, said, I'm not coming back. I've been coming up here at my own expense 6 times. I didn't realise that till he said, Geoffrey Watson has been flying to Queensland at his own cost, not at the cost of the taxpayer. Anyhow, later on in the day when Ruth O'Gorman, who could argue that her client was disadvantaged, but she didn't get the required time to examine Geoffrey Watson QC, she was really under pressure to sort of squeeze it through. He eventually said, look, all right, I will come back. It's just incredible what's going on here. I'm kind of surprised that it's not clicked more down south as to what's happening.
2: Well, it certainly has for Steve Austin and will for you too.
3: Yes.
2: After 8:30 this morning. Thank you, Steve. On a Monday, it is the 3rd of August. And in the next half hour, how you can have your say on the Victoria Park Master Plan. We'll give you the details soon. It's 7:30.
1: Good morning, ABC News with Sue Fitzpatrick. The RACQ says petrol prices are expected to rise over the next 10 days after the federal government's temporary fuel excise relief ended overnight. Petrol costs in the Greater Brisbane region are likely to hit $2.20 per litre for unleaded, while diesel is expected to reach $2.60. Ian Jeffries from RACQ says there's still time to shop around for cheaper fuel.
4: It will take a while for this to flow through, and some sites will jump early, some sites will keep a cheaper price for longer. So our advice to motorists is to fill up now and fill up as soon as possible.
1: Public consultation is now open after the Queensland Government unveiled its design plans for Brisbane's Olympic Stadium precinct. Chelsea Malunga reports.
5: Under the draft plan, Victoria Park Precinct will include pedestrian bridges linking the park with Brisbane's CBD and the National Aquatic Centre. About two-thirds of the site will be publicly accessible green space. Premier David Crisafulli says these features are non-negotiables.
6: I've set the guardrails. Those guardrails are in place, but we want Queenslanders to have their say.
5: Sue Bremner from the Save Victoria Park group says the public consultation period is just window dressing.
7: It's the height of cynicism when we know that the main decisions have already been made.
5: Opportunities to provide feedback on the draft plan will be open until September 27.
1: An 18-year-old man has been charged with dangerous driving after he allegedly drove into a police vehicle west of Brisbane. Stephen Clark reports.
8: Police were called to a Yarrabilba address on Sunday night after the man allegedly stole a tyre and drove off in a car with stolen plates. It's alleged that when a member of the public led police to the stolen car, the man swerved at them before crashing into the police vehicle. Two police officers were taken to hospital with minor injuries. The 18-year-old Logan Village man has been charged with 6 offences and will face the Beenleigh Magistrates Court today.
1: Overseas now, Indonesian rescue crews are trying to find dozens of people at sea after a fire on a passenger ferry killed at least 5 people. Indonesia correspondent Tim Swanston reports.
9: The ferry travelling from Surabaya in East Java to Makassar in South Sulawesi caught fire on Sunday morning in waters near Madura Island just off Java. More than 230 passengers and about 40 crew members were on board. Footage on social media shows frightened passengers evacuating, and vision released by Indonesia's search and rescue agency Basarnas shows thick plumes of smoke rising from the side of the ferry.

0: rescue crews have recovered most of those who were on board. A Navy warship has also been deployed to assist. These types of ferry disasters happen often in Indonesia. The cause of this fire is not yet known.
1: Japan's Prime Minister will tour an earthquake zone in the country's southwest to personally witness the extent of the damage. North Asia correspondent Natalie Whiting reports.
2: Prime Minister Takeuchi Sano will visit the site of a major earthquake in Kumamoto today. Provincial authorities say the death toll from last week's 7.1 magnitude quake has risen to 36, with two more deaths potentially linked to the disaster. Among the dead is a woman who suffered a heatstroke sheltering in her car in the aftermath. Rescue operations at a shopping centre, which was significantly damaged in an explosion after the earthquake, concluded over the weekend. Five people were retrieved from the site, along with the bodies of seven others. Natalie Whiting, ABC News, Tokyo.
1: In sport, Cronulla has consolidated its position in the NRL's top four with a convincing win over South Sydney to complete round 22. Andrew Moore reports.
3: The Sharks led 18-6 at halftime over an injury-depleted South Sydney side, and really the result was never in doubt. The Sharks end up scoring 32-16. Nicho Hynes' incredible streak of goal-kicking continued. He's now kicked 32 in a row, just three behind the all-time record held by Hazem El-Masri. Meanwhile, at Western Sydney Stadium, a 76-minute try to fullback Isaiah Ioni gave Parramatta a rather fortunate 16-13 victory over the West Tigers, despite Adam Dewey's go-ahead field goal in the 72nd minute. Andrew Moore, ABC Sport, Sydney.
1: Queensland's weather, a hazardous surf warning for the Gold Coast. A partly cloudy day with the slight chance of a shower this morning. The chance of fog in the west. Brisbane 22, Ipswich 23, Logan 21, the Gold and the Sunshine Coasts 21, and Toowoomba going for a top today of 18 degrees.
4: 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If it matters in Brisbane, you'll hear it on 612 ABC Brisbane. 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
5: Hi, I'm Melissa Clark. On AM after the news, how rising fuel prices are driving Australians to electric vehicles in record numbers. And the Assistant Treasurer Daniel Molino on getting tech giants to pay for journalism.
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8: Whoops! I was very excited.
9: There, I know the mics are on.
8: I know. Sorry about that. 25 to 8. Hey, did you get a look at the grand plans for Victoria Park yesterday?
9: Yeah, the master plan unveiled. Some very snazzy artist impressions.
8: Yeah, well, you get a chance to have a say on it. We're going to tell you how this half hour.
9: Yeah, and then it's open for consultation till the end of September. In terms of cost, that's going to be another big question, isn't it? It's the 3rd of August, 1300 222 612, our phone number, talking fuel prices. You can also text 0467 922 612. Is your local servo, as you've driven past this morning, already up the price for unleaded, for diesel, given the cut in the fuel excise? Well, that ran out at the stroke of midnight.
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9: More of your calls in a tick. Brad, what are you seeing right now?
10: Plenty of breakdowns. Got a breakdown at Rochdale Gateway northbound, left shot after Miles Punting Road on ramp. Speeds have reduced to 80k's through there, but traffic is back to Stretton with peak. Got a breakdown M1 southbound, shot after Yowalpa Road at Pimpamba, and a broken down truck at Oxley Ipswich Motorway eastbound, right shot after Blunder Road. Traffic's been back to Darra with peak conditions there. Breakdown cleared on Hale Street northbound after Kelvin Grove Road at Red Hill, but heavy delays back to the city and the Pacific Motorway back to Upper Mount Gravatt with those peak delays this morning. And a broken down van still sitting on the Houghton Highway Bridge northbound, left lane halfway across from Brighton. No delays, just waiting on towing for that, but just take it easy merging through there. And we've had that earlier shop fire this morning at Lovewich Road inbound, left lane is blocked to Chalk Street. Peak delays are back to Chermside, but some crews and police remain on site there. I'm Brad from ATM. More details before 8 on 612 ABC Brisbane.
8: A wrap up of the Commonwealth Games medals this half hour as well.

0: Bill McDonald.
1: And not just the medals, but Delta Goodrum is part of the closing ceremony.
0: She is fantastic. She looked great, sounded great.
1: With this bedazzled microphone in hand.
0: Yeah. Chapel Hill, 11 degrees. Tingalpa is 12. Mount Cotton, 11 degrees. Willowbank, 7. So is Stockley. Daybra, 12. 13 on the Gold and the Sunshine Coast.
1: I'm seeing clear skies outside my window. Partly cloudy on the official forecast from the Bureau, though. Heading for a maximum of 22 in Brisbane, 21 in Logan and Bayside suburbs, Ipswich to 23. The next couple of days, mostly sunny, and those daytime maximums just to increase by a degree or two.
2: 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Have your say. Call 1300 222 612.
1: Yeah, where it's at 21 to 8.
0: Greg from Regent's Park. Now, Greg, good morning. You believe Woolworths has found a way around the rising fuel prices.
3: Well, I know they've bought 148 last mile trucks, so they're only small trucks that deliver to the houses.
1: Oh, yes, these are for like online deliveries and so on. And they've gone EV with a lot of those, haven't they, Greg?
3: Yeah, 148 of them. So
0: wow.
3: There might be more than that, but yeah, they bought them. Well, their last delivery was of the trucks was the last day of July, so they should all have them now.
0: Mm. Okay. So.
3: But that's Australia-wide, not just Queensland.
1: And I wonder what other trucking companies are doing with their fleet. Like you said, these are the smaller delivery trucks. Yeah. You'll see the last mile trucks, as you refer to them as, Greg, going electric.
3: Janus has electric semi-trailers that go from, I think, Brisbane, charge up at Coffs Harbour, and then maybe Taree before they hit Sydney. So that's been happening for a while. But they've got a lot of electric trucks getting refurbished or trucks being refurbished to EVs.
1: Wow.
3: In Melbourne. In Melbourne, there's three or four trucking stations they can charge out at around Melbourne. So that's... And on the Hume Highway, that's the next one, because there's a large number of semi-trailers going from Melbourne to Sydney every day, so they need to put infrastructure in there for the truckies. But that'll happen over the years.
0: Yeah, well, it'll have to, won't it? That's what we need, more of those charging stations. Thank you, Greg. Lynette at Sanford, what are your thoughts on the fuel excise?
4: Well, we were a little miffed this morning when we heard someone ring in suggesting that the price of diesel was, I think they said $2.45.
1: Yeah, it was Sonia from Deception Bay who saw that today.
4: Yes, and it just reminded us that we were heading south back on the 27th of March, and that was that first week when the prices started to creep up, and we had to pay $1.86 a litre in Coffs Harbour. And we were mortified, thinking, oh, my goodness, you know, this trip's going to be expensive. And now they're suggesting $2.45. But back then, on the 27th of March, there was no government subsidy. That was just the normal price.
1: Yeah, so I think it was...
4: Something seems amiss.
1: 1st of April, I think, was when they put that discount in the fuel excise. Coming to an end as of midnight.
4: I thought it might have been... after that, because we travelled 27th and we were coming back a week later, which was the day before Easter, and the prices had actually got a little bit cheaper by a few cents by then.
1: Yeah.
4: But, $1.86, and that was the cheapest we could find. And that was using discounts and everything else.
1: And now we'll be wishing that we were paying that, not $2.45, Lynette?
4: We certainly would, but how could you possibly be paying $2.45? Oh, how can they justify that?
0: How can you do that? And regularly, you know, as they would need to do.
1: You're not the only one asking that question, Lynette. So are we, because I don't understand the fuel market, and we try to get our heads around it. Just mastering the fuel cycle over the last few years, that's been... quite the challenge in itself, and now you look at where prices could go in the next couple of weeks. Thanks for picking up the phone on 1300 222 612. What are you seeing at your local servo this morning? Pick up the phone and tell us. You can do so also with the text 0467 922 612.
5: Who will win the AI race? Has gambling become our national sport?
6: Questions. They've never been more important. So the one thing we'll never question is our duty to keep asking. ABC News, keep asking.
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5: With Craig Zonka and Loretta Ryan.
0: Well, we

0: finally know what the grand plan looks like for Victoria Park.
1: Well, we've seen the snazzy artist impressions at least.
0: Did you have a look at this? Starting today, you will get to have your say. If you want a quick look, the artist's impressions are actually on our site, abc.net.au, if you want to go there. Or you can just go to the government's website as well and look up Victoria Park Legacy Plan.
1: Yeah, public consultation's going to open from 9 o'clock this morning to have your say. It'll stay open until Sunday, the 27th of September.
0: Yeah, now what you'll see is pedestrian bridges linking the site with Brisbane CBD and the National Aquatic Centre. The draft also allows for two-thirds of the park to be green, public space expanded with expanded parklands. Now, this as well, of course, you've got the stadium, the Centenary Pool revamp and upgrades to the Brisbane showgrounds.
1: I don't know how you can expand parklands by also building a stadium in the middle of what is currently parkland.
0: Well, if you see the impressions, there's a lot of paths around, there's the bridges, there is green space there. The Premier, though, wouldn't be drawn on the costing of the wider vision. David Crisafulli says it's a vision that will be built over many years.
2: We're still building footbridges today over the river because of the activation of Southbank. We're still doing that decades later. That's what a long-term vision is. And what I want people to realise is that we don't want to be a government that just looks at the short term. We want to be able to set the city and the state up for generational opportunities. Some things will be done before 32, some will be done years after. That's what vision looks like, and that's what's been lacking in the state for a long time.
1: So to have your say, consultation opens from 9 o'clock this morning through until Sunday the 27th of September. Some, like Sue Bremner from the Save the Victoria Park group, are pretty sceptical of the process.
3: I don't think this government is prepared to listen to Queenslanders at all. If they did, they would have been listening for the last 2 years.
1: So you've seen the artist impressions of the master plan. Now let's see what happens over the next 2 months of that consultation.
0: It's really hard, isn't it, to know what it's going to be like. I mean, when we look around Southbank, we like what's been done here. And I reckon if I was in my 20s now, I would go, wow, this is so exciting. And I did look at those plans and thought, wow, that looks good. Can you imagine what it's going to be like? And then I thought, hang on a minute, if we're going to be not knowing the full cost of this and all those other things, how's the city, how's the state going to deal with rising health costs, people in hospital? And this is something you do think about when you're older.
1: That overall infrastructure spend you're talking about.
0: When you're younger and you look at the pictures and you think, this is going to be exciting, I'm going to hang out there. But as an older Queenslander, you do think about those other things that we have to pay for in this state and how are we going to do that.
1: And that price tag for Victoria Park overall for that vision, we don't know what that will be. It's a quarter to 8, 612 ABC Brisbane. Here's the Models.

0: hard, buddy.
1: Tapped.
2: 11 to 8, Monday morning, 612 ABC Brisbane.
3: Jane has called up wanting to talk about the Victoria Park and the plans. G'day, Jane.
4: Hello.
3: So what are your concerns?
4: Well, I just heard you say that the consultation period doesn't finish till the 27th of September.
2: Yep.
4: It's a little bit selfish, but the pool is flagged to close a month before that. So I don't understand why the pool needs to be closed if they're still consulting people.
3: That's right, the Centenary Pool. You're right, actually. It closes at the end of this, at the end of August, doesn't
2: it?
3: Yeah,
2: now we're in August, yeah, end of this month. Yeah, that's interesting.
4: And I also, in looking at the plans, the existing pool doesn't appear to change very much, so I don't understand why 6 years out it needs to be closed. Like, when are they actually going to start building? Like, can it not stay open for the summer, or like,
3: And what do you think of the plants?
2: Oh, we've just
3: lost lost Jane, has she?
2: Jane?
3: No, you're back, Jane.
2: There she is.
3: Overall, what do you think of the plants?
4: I have mixed feelings. I think it's good to have great infrastructure. I think the stadium's too small. I think it's all going to be too expensive. And also, when, as David Christofoulis just said, you know, what's going to be built now and what's going to be built in the future? And I think that's a bit of a smokescreen because, you know, referencing a pedestrian bridge to South Bank being built now from Expo is a little bit insane, if you ask me.
3: And that's,
4: I don't think that's a connection that should be made. Yeah,
3: that's where you worry about the money. What are we going to be having to pay for later? Montreal, the Olympics, they face like a 40-year debt or something. That was the 1976 Olympics. I mean, what's our debt going to be like?
2: Well, let's hope it's not like Montreal's. Thank you, Jane. 1300 222 612 to games of a different variety. The Commonwealth Games coming to a close. Bill Medals McDonald. Oh, Bill.
5: I know. What are we going to do?
2: The next week, I'll be a bit lost.
5: We'll be able to get over the gold fever because we had more gold on the final day.
2: Yeah.
5: What else? What would you do on a final day but win some more gold
3: exactly.
5: medals? And before we get into all the party, let's just wrap up the medals. Look, we had 13 medals on the final day, all up. 5 gold, 4 silver and 4 bronze. We had 3 in the cycling, 2 in the para bowls. There's a couple of really good stories amongst them that I want to draw your attention to. Now, 32-year-old Victorian Tara Neeland took gold in the women's C5 1,000 metre time trial. A great story with her. She was an osteopath, and then before becoming this absolute jet of a para cyclist, the world record holder, kept muscular dystrophy from her family. She was diagnosed and kept it secret for 7 years because she didn't want to have an impact on them. Well, she wanted to shield them, I guess, because the disease has badly affected her father, her grandfather, her uncle and her brother. So what an incredible story to become this great cyclist. And not only did she win the gold on the final day, she broke her own world record in the process.
6: Into the green for Tara Neeland. She's going to have the best time and a gold medal to boot. Neeland gets her second gold medal of the Games. 108.761.
7: And a world record effort. The 32-year-old from Melbourne, she came in as the hot favourite, and boy, did she deliver.
2: In a big way.
5: Oh, absolutely. So congratulations to her, and just congratulations as well to Lee Hoffman. He won gold in the 1,000 time trial. What a meet we've had in cycling. Just in that, like the pool, we've dominated in the velodrome. 10 gold, 10 silver, 8 bronze. And Hoffman won an historic 4th on the final day himself. He's the first Aussie to win that many at a single Games. He hadn't even contested this event before going in and winning gold for 6 years.
3: Oh.
5: He 2020 was the last time he did it. And he said, I just thought I'd have a go. And just won the gold medal.
3: That's the Aussie thing to do, isn't it? Have a go.
5: I know.
2: And it was the cyclist Georgia Baker who carried the flag for Australia in the closing ceremony too.
5: Yes, and she had a silver behind the teammate Alyssa Pilates, and that was in the women's elimination. But let's get to the lawn bowls. How about this?
3: Yeah.
5: So congrats to a couple of tweed bowlers, if you don't mind. Damien Delgado and James Reynolds. They're the Commonwealth champions in the men's pairs, para pairs, B6 and B8. But what about Louise Hoskins, also a Queenslander, the oldest Commonwealth Games gold medalist ever at 76, the previous record holder was 75, so... Well done, but it was her partner, Serena Bonnell, also from Tweed, who did the nailed the shot to get it. And her hubby, Tony, won gold at the Gold Coast Commonwealth Games in Birmingham. On the Gold Coast in 2018.
3: Yeah.
5: And she said, I've now got more medals than him. So she's boasting already. But it came down to the very last bowl to avoid a tiebreaker, courtesy of 7.
6: To the jack, Serena Bonnell.
8: Stick
6: she's
8: in.
6: Got the
8: Stick
6: jack.
8: In.
6: And
8: Stick.
6: Is
8: Stick.
6: It going to stop?
8: Stop.
6: It has.
8: Huzzah.
6: It has done it. What a shot from Serena. Australia take the gold. It's been 4 years in the making. She said she wanted to come back and convert silver into gold, and she's played the shot of her lifetime.
2: Wow. Who said lawn bowls wasn't exciting?
5: Yes.
2: Wow.
5: And we can't forget the bronze that the diamonds contributed. That's not the gold they wanted, but they beat England to put a bronze onto that medal tally, which finished up at 70 gold, 45 silver, 56 bronze for a total of 171. That was 61 more medals than the second place getter, England. And then the parties all started.
3: I just want to say, you know, they call the white ball the jack in bowls. My dad played. They used to call it the kiddie.
5: Well,
3: did anybody else? What did your dad call it, the kiddie or the jack?
2: I think the jack.
3: I think it was both.
2: I'm going to have a roll up with dad at the Rocky Bowls Club. He says, oh, yeah, just throw the jack down.
3: Sure, he called it the kiddie. But anyway, there you go.
5: I don't know. But then we've just had this great closing ceremony, a great party, and her own Delta Goodrum kicked it off. And I've got to say, she kicked it out of the park. She was brilliant. Bunch of her songs.
2: Yeah.
5: And if you want to get a ceremony going in Scotland at a Com Games, you just play our unofficial anthem that's got bagpipes in it, don't you?
2: Bit of You're the Voice.

0: Oh, there's the
1: yeah, they go. Yeah, the Scots and the Cloud loved it. They loved
2: it. So that was Cammy
1: Barnes. They got right around it. Yeah, it was great.
2: Yeah,
1: it was
2: Cammy Barnes as well with
1: yeah, a voice contestant from over there. And so they were great together. And then it was rounded out, the final bit of music. And it was like just a party that was really good. It was a bit of ceremony, but the party stuff was good. Simple Minds took us back, wound back the clock with a couple of songs, including their big hit, Don't You Forget About Me.

0: Well, the Aussie team will not forget their Glasgow experience anytime soon.
1: What a great song to finish with. Yeah, Don't Forget About Us.
2: It was great. And they handed over the official the Commonwealth Games flag to Ahmedabad in India, which will be hosting the Centenary Games in 2030. So lots to look forward to there. I'm sure it'll be a bigger show than this one, which was rescued, of course. So thank you to Glasgow for saving the Games and providing us with so many wonderful memories.
1: Now, Bill, we called you Bill Medals McDonald. Mm. Have you ever won any medals in anything?
2: No, I've never won a medal, I don't think.
0: You just called medal performances.
2: I ran a marathon once in my life, and I'll never do that again. And I got a, I've learned that lesson.
1: Why do people run marathons?
2: I didn't win. I got a medal for just finishing.
1: Oh, yeah, participating.

0: Just participation medal, yeah.
1: Hey, but wear that with pride in mind.
0: Yes, I've still got it at home. Yeah.
2: I always
0: framed
2: wondered.
0: On the wall. No, I haven't.
2: Why do people run marathons when they've never run a marathon before? Can't you just be happy with 5Ks or 10Ks?
0: No, it's a mark. It's something you want to. A box I wanted to tick. I did it at 49, so I wanted to do it before I turned 50. So I don't know. It was just one of those things you want to test yourself. Like all of these athletes, they test themselves and they test themselves every day. So,
2: But
0: once was enough. Once was enough.
1: What are you saying?
0: People that keep wanting to go back and running run more marathons, I don't get that because I was in pain from about 30K mark until 40, I got to the end.
2: From 50 to
0: couldn't come quick enough that finish line. Never again.
1: Bill, what a 10 days of performances it has been at the Commonwealth Games. Thanks so much for bringing it to us each morning. Really appreciate it.
0: Been a pleasure. Nice chatting, guys.
1: Bill Medals McDonald. News in 90 seconds.
3: 6:12 ABC Brisbane.
1: Traffic. Hi there, Brad.
4: Very good morning. We had that early shop fire sale up with Trade Inbound. That's all being cleared up now at Chalk Street at Lutwyche. We are seeing peak delays back to Chermside through there. A little bit heavier than normal, though, due to that earlier lane being blocked up. Got a broken down truck at Oxley, Ipswich Motorway eastbound, right shoulder up to Blunder Road. Exit traffic's back to Darup. Broken down van still sitting on the Houghton Highway Bridge northbound, left lane halfway across from Brighton. No delays, but just waiting for the tow truck to arrive. And also, we've got a breakdown in Indooroopilly, Western Freeway inbound, left shoulder before Waverley Road overpass, lights flashing at Runcorn, Beenleigh Road at Warrigal Road, peak conditions on all majors, take a slow around the school zones, back at 8:30.
2: Thank you, Brad. June and Rita, thanks for your text. They both said yes. It used to be called a kiddie. It's a kiddie and or a jack, so thank you.
1: Yes, either or.
2: Either or.
1: We'll be okay when you're on the lawn bowling green. The latest news is next. Have a great day. It's 8 o'clock.
5: Everything Brisbane.
6: It was such an iconic wedding and party venue.
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7: Good morning, ABC News with Sue Fitzpatrick. Australian fuel suppliers and service stations are on notice, with the Treasurer asking the consumer watchdog to monitor for price gouging following the end of the fuel excise discount. Political reporter Sarah Tomevska has more.
8: Federal Treasurer Jim Chalmers has asked the ACCC to increase scrutiny of fuel prices across the country, warning companies found to be price gouging will face

0: multi-million dollar fines. The price of fuel is expected to rise by at least 16 cents a litre as the cut to the fuel excise ended overnight, though Treasury has warned of more pain at the bowser if war in the Middle East continues. As of Sunday night, the average price of unleaded across the country was $1.98 per litre, diesel sitting at $2.44, both higher than pre-war levels. The government says it's prepared to intervene again if needed.
1: New data shows Brisbane has joined other major cities in recording a downturn in property prices. The latest figures from property data firm Cotality shows Brisbane's house prices fell by 0.6% in July. The Sunshine Coast and the Gold Coast also recorded drops of 0.4% and 0.6%. However, the Darling Downs and Maranoa regions rose by almost 1%. Analysts say three consecutive interest rate hikes and government tax changes have triggered the weakness. Queensland Health will review its fertility clinic guidance following concerns regulations may discriminate against lesbian couples. Emma Johnson reports.
2: The Health Department's advice was issued in February to help fertility clinics navigate the state's family limit laws, which prevent a single sperm donor from being used by more than 10 families. Despite the legislation defining a family as a parent, their children and their spouse, Queensland Health has instructed clinics to count some lesbian couples as two separate families. Fertility lawyer Stephen Page says the guidance is discriminatory.
3: In breach of a clear reading of the legislation.
2: Health Minister Tim Nichols says he's asked Queensland Health to look into the guidance as a matter of priority.
1: Nationals leader Matt Canavan has ruled out a coalition with One Nation, but is leaving the door open to a preference deal at the next election. The resurgent minor party has been riding high in public opinion polls in recent months. Senator Canavan has told Channel 7 a preference swap could be on the cards.
4: I want to change a government, so I will do everything I can to change, kick out this government, and that will of course be working with other political parties, not just One Nation, as I say, to put the Labor Party last.
1: Overseas now, firefighters from Australia and New Zealand have travelled to the United States as the Pacific Northwest faces its worst fire season in decades. North America correspondent Lauren Day reports.
5: Thousands of people and at least one hospital have been evacuated in Washington state, where dozens of fires have triggered a state of emergency. The Australian and New Zealand crews are among 4,000 firefighters attempting to bring the fires under control. Tens of thousands of people have been left without power from the blazes across Washington and Oregon. The Pacific Northwest is facing its worst fire season in more than 30 years. Lauren Day, ABC News, Washington.
1: Meantime, the European Commission President says her thoughts are with the friends and families of the crew who died after two firefighting helicopters collided in Greece. A Greek and Danish crew member died, while a British pilot and a Greek crew member survived the crash and have been taken to hospital for treatment. In sport now, and Australia has finished at the top of the medal tally in Glasgow, winning 70 gold medals, with Delta Goodrum headlining the closing ceremony. Jessica Stewart is there.
6: The Commonwealth Games are officially over, with the closing ceremony bringing the curtain down on 10 days of competition at Glasgow's Hydro. Australia's own Delta Goodrum was among the performers as the Games were declared closed, while cyclist Georgia Baker had the honour of carrying the Australian flag, leading a large contingent of green and gold athletes into the arena one final time. The celebrations will continue tonight, but for Australia's team, attention now turns to the next chapter after a hugely successful campaign.
1: Queensland's weather, a strong wind warning for the far north coasts, hazardous surf warning for the Gold Coast, isolated showers in the east, partly cloudy elsewhere. Cairns 25, Mackay 23, Rockhampton and Bundaberg 24. In the southeast, a partly cloudy day today, Brisbane 22, Ipswich 23, Logan 21, the Gold and Sunshine Coasts 21 and Toowoomba 18.
7: Good morning, welcome to AM. I'm Melissa Clark in Canberra, coming to you from Ngunnawal country and acknowledging other custodians. On today's program, Australia's housing market slumps amid rates pressure and uncertainty over tax reform. And a former sporting star and recovering gambling addict warns about the dangerous tactics of betting companies.
8: They identify vulnerable people and then they relentlessly target them. And their entire goal is to take every single dollar that they can from this person, regardless of harm that they cause.

0: First this morning, the federal government's fuel excise cut has come to an end and prices at the bowser will start to rise. But many Australians are taking big steps to avoid fuel costs altogether, with electric vehicle sales soaring. Kimberly Price reports.
1: When Mohammed bought his electric vehicle 18 months ago, he wasn't sure he'd made the right decision.
2: Because it was too early for the EV industry and it's just evolving so rapidly.
1: But now he's very happy with his choice.
2: The infrastructure is getting better. It's easy to charge even if you don't have a charger at home.
1: The big advantage for Mohammed, the savings.
2: So I mean, if you're paying less for fuel and the servicing, I'm not paying a lot. It's very cheap.
1: Mohammed's choice represents a clear trend. The 3 months to June 30 signals Australia's largest ever quarterly take-up of electric vehicles, with almost half of all new cars sold being electric or hybrid, according to new data from peak motoring body, the Australian Automobile Association. The surge in sales coincides with rising fuel prices globally, with the Middle Eastern shipping route, the Strait of Hormuz, mostly at a standstill, and now the federal government's fuel excise cut has been removed.
3: Well, we'll see excise increase by around 17 cents a litre, which should push prices into around the $2 a litre mark.
1: Saul Kavanick is the head of energy research at economics firm MST Financial. With no end in sight for the conflict in the Middle East, he believes fuel prices will continue to climb.
3: And therefore, I still think we're fundamentally on a trajectory towards tighter oil markets and therefore higher prices over the coming few months, unless we see a really dramatic de-escalatory pathway.
1: And Saul Kavanick believes the fuel price increase will affect inflation.
3: I think what we will see, almost regardless of which way the war plays out now, is we're still going to have this lagging inflationary effect, which is going to go through the economy, which goes well beyond what we're paying at the pump.
1: The federal government has gone to great lengths to secure oil supplies, especially from Asia. Emergency Services Minister Christy McBain says there's now more fuel in reserve than before the war began, and there's no need to panic buy.
4: We do have plenty of supply of both fuel and fertiliser onshore.
1: The Deputy Leader of the Opposition, Jane Hume, foresees households hurting.
5: Australians are going to feel the pain. There is no doubt about it. They didn't need to feel this pain because the pain would have been lessened if we were a more resilient economy.
1: The federal government hasn't ruled out intervening again if fuel prices rise too dramatically.
0: Kimberly Price. And the house price slump continues. Figures from property data firm Cotality shows a broader and deeper downturn in the housing market for July, with property prices dipping by 0.7% across the country. That's the largest monthly decline since December 2022. Cotality's Jared Berg tells reporter Catherine Gregory the most notable falls have been in Brisbane and Adelaide.
6: So these two capitals had seen remarkably strong growth over the last couple of years and up until recently had been continuing to hold up quite strongly. But we have now seen a very rapid deterioration in these two markets, really as those broader demand side trends have hit just as hard as we have seen in Sydney and Melbourne.
7: How does this compare to the downturn we saw in 2022?
6: So far, it's been a little bit shallower, I guess, in that we haven't seen as steep a decline at this stage. So in 2022, the very rapid increase in interest rates really hit the market much faster. But at this stage, you know, we look at how long it might last and where things might start to turn around. And really, we expect that we're not going to see a rebound in demand until the Reserve Bank do cut interest rates again.
7: And what other factors are behind this particular downturn?
6: So what we're seeing is the cumulative impact of these factors on the demand side. So even late last year, before the Reserve Bank started lifting rates, we saw affordability was a key constraint across most of the major capital cities. Then, of course, we've had three rate rises. We've had the impact of the Iran conflict hitting oil prices and consumer confidence. And finally, the shift in policy from the budget impacting investors. So all of these factors have built together and have all been pulling in the one direction.
0: Cotality's Jared Berg. He was speaking there to Catherine Gregory. You're listening to AM, where it's 10 minutes past 8. The federal government's

0: Plans to curb gambling advertising will come under scrutiny this week, with a Senate inquiry's public hearings beginning today. Labor's legislation would ban gambling advertising on sports uniforms, at venues and through celebrity endorsements, and limit but not eliminate betting advertisements around live sport. The plan has been widely criticised for not going far enough. Luke Bateman is a former professional rugby league player who battled a gambling addiction and is now advocating for more restrictions on gambling advertising. He spoke to me earlier. Luke, thanks so much for joining me this morning.
1: No, my pleasure, Mel. Thank you.
0: So you're going to have the experience of addressing a public hearing of senators this morning looking at gambling reform. What's the number one message you want those senators to hear today?
1: Well, what I want them to know is that these companies act in a very predatory nature. They identify vulnerable people very early and then they relentlessly target them. And their entire goal is to take every single dollar that they can from this person, regardless of harm that they cause.
0: From your experience of dealing with gambling addiction, what do you think of the limits the government is proposing on ads seen during live sports broadcasts? They want to continue to have some limitations around broadcast and put in place a system where if you're watching on a streaming service, you can see ads, but only if you're registered as a user who's over 18 and you have the option of opting out. Do you think that would make an experience for someone like you when you were going through the grips of an addiction?
1: It's difficult for me because I always say to people, when I was going through addiction, advertising didn't really matter because I was gambling no matter what, whether there was advertising or not. However, during sport, we have young kids watching this and we inundate them with gambling advertising. All that does is normalize gambling for them. All that does is make them see that gambling is part and parcel with sport and make them believe that sporting can't really be done without gambling being involved. So that normalisation of gambling, it doesn't give people gambling addictions, but what it does is it allows that gambling to take root once they're older. It's just the same as breathing to them. You know, oh, sport involves gambling. So I think that we absolutely need to limit it. And the proposal around having a sort of opt-out, I think it needs to be more of an opt-in. Mm-hmm. You should have to opt-in and say, this is the kind of advertising that I want to see, especially when we know how much harm it causes. You shouldn't have to opt-out of something that causes you harm.
0: What about the inducements that gambling companies make to their customers or potential customers, things like cashback offers or deals for referring a friend? You talked about the predatory nature that you experienced of gambling. What sort of role do those inducements have, given that that isn't at the moment something that's included in this legislation?
1: The inducements are the worst thing out of all of it. No, I would say the inducements need to go before advertising. The inducements are encouraging and normalising harmful behaviours and creating harmful patterns. The great example is, you know, if you're at the pub and you have 15 or 20 beers and you can't walk, someone at the pub will cut you off and kick you out. In the gambling industry, it's the opposite way. They will encourage you to do more and say, hey, mate, if you do this, we'll give you even more reason to do it. So there's absolutely zero duty of care given there. And it is literally like coaxing you into more gambling harm. So I think that that's the predatory nature that I'm speaking of, because this is just, it's vile behaviour.
0: The federal government has said that the reform that it's putting forward is progress, that it will be the strictest impositions that have ever been made on gambling advertising, and that a lot of issues with addiction come from poker machines that are governed by the state. Do you think there is a reasonable case for saying, as long as there is progress, that change needs to happen in a pace that everyone can keep up with, that gives, you know, sporting organisations and community organisations that benefit from advertising deals, gives them time to adjust? What do you make of that argument?
1: I understand that, you know, even through my own journey, you know, growth is something that happens gradually. But when you have the opportunity to make large scale change and the result of not doing that is the lives of Australian people, so you have to weigh up whether the rate of your change is worth the lives that it is going to cost while you're not actually making the change that is necessary. So it's as simple as that. You know, these are genuine people's lives who are not only losing their lives in many cases, by destroying the lives of their families, destroying the lives of their children. You know, people

0: This is leaving financial hardship throughout our communities that families and children have to bear the consequences of decisions that they've never even made. So if our leaders are happy with slow progress while it is destroying lives, if they're happy to just sleep with that at night, that's up to them.
1: Luke Bateman, thank you very much for sharing your experiences with me.
0: No, thank you very much.
1: And Luke Bateman is a former professional rugby league player and now gambling reform advocate. A new scheme to ensure social media companies pay for journalism published on their platforms is closer to being finalised. The federal government has made some key changes to its plan, the News Bargaining Initiative, which would put a tax on the revenue of big social media companies that they can offset if they strike payment deals with Australian media organisations. The legislation is expected to be introduced to Parliament within weeks. The Assistant Treasurer joined me a short time ago. Daniel Molinos, thanks for speaking to AM this morning.
2: Oh, thanks for having me on.
1: Now, after some consultations, you've made some adjustments to this plan, including the tax rate and how it's calculated. Can you explain the changes that you've made for me?
2: Yeah, I mean, this is a really important reform that reflects the importance of public interest journalism for our democracy. And big tech companies, if they're using news, should provide some compensation to the producers of that news. And that will mean that we have a news production ecosystem that is more sustainable going forward. So the first change is to say that the charge base for the news bargaining incentive will be advertising revenue rather than the entire revenue of the digital company. And that reflects the fact that what we're really trying to target here is the part of the business which uses the news. So we've upped the charge rate from 2.25 to 2.5% to make sure that the overall amount of money raised by the deals entered into by these platforms with the media is about the same, and that it will, going forward, increase as the amount of revenue from advertising increases for the platforms, but that this will be more connected with that part of their business.
1: So you're not taxing revenue that might be connected to other things they might sell, like software or mobile phone handsets.
2: Exactly, because we don't want to discourage those large tech companies from having a growing footprint in Australia. What we do want, though, is that part of their business, which is using news, to be fairly compensating the producers of that news.
1: And what about AI services? Because it seems they, too, are looking at work produced by journalism and repurposing it as their own output. Will this news bargaining initiative address AI?
2: So we've made the decision to continue to exclude AI from this decision, and that makes sense given that the government is leaning in on AI more broadly. The Prime Minister's speech delivered a week and a half ago made very clear that he was going to implement a series of processes to look at things like copyright to make sure that creative producers are protected. So that has its own separate process, and it's appropriate that it's separate from the NBI.
1: You'll put forward legislation that means these social media companies need to strike deals with more media companies in order to be able to offset against the tax that would otherwise be raised. The question is, though, how confident are you that these companies will play ball? We've seen them walk away from previous arrangements and prompt a remaking of it. Could they just do that again?
2: Well, and this is the design of the NBI, which is that if they walk away, which is what they did under the previous arrangements, but under the NBI, if they walk away, they will actually end up paying more. So there's a 50% higher rate that they will pay overall if they just decide to walk away.
1: Could they walk away from the market altogether and just not allow any news to be published on their platforms?
2: I'm confident they won't do that because Australia is one of the larger economies in the world. It's a very profitable economy for them. We're hearing no indications that that would be their reaction. The likelihood is that they would end up, if they decided not to enter into any deals, they would pay the higher amount, which would end up, of course, being distributed to media based on journalist numbers based on the mechanism Annika Wells is proposing.
1: Daniel Molino, thank you very much for the update.
2: Thanks very much.
1: And Mr. Molino is the Assistant Treasurer. Homelessness groups in Victoria are urging the state's new premier to come good on a commitment to create 500 housing places for young mentally ill people who are sleeping rough. It was a recommendation from a royal commission, and homelessness groups say if it isn't followed through, the stream of young people turning up to hospital emergency departments for a safe place to sleep will continue. Oliver Gordon reports.
3: Emergency departments are stressful places, but when there's nowhere else to go, they're an option.
4: There's been a few times where I utilised it as somewhere to keep safe.
3: 22-year-old Camilla Roy woman

0: Annie has been in and out of homelessness since the age of 14 and knows what it's like to be discharged from an emergency mental health unit back to the streets.
1: One of those times I was there, I had no address to put down and I felt that the staff didn't really know what to do with me and they just had to let me go because the hospital's in such high demand, other people had to come in and I had to move on. So, yeah, I was discharged with no return address.
0: How did it feel at that time to go through that?
1: Really horrible.
0: Recommendation 25 of the Victorian Government's 2021 Royal Commission into the state's mental health system calls for 500 new supported housing places for young people like Annie, who are both living with mental health issues and experiencing homelessness. Despite former Victorian Premier Daniel Andrews' pledge to implement the recommendations, 5 years later, this one remains outstanding. Youth mental health expert, Professor Patrick McGorry.
2: 5 long years during which young people have been suffering. It's just staggering that this such a simple and effective measure has not been made a top priority in the implementation phase. And it's actually a bit of a scandal. If you're not safe and secure, treating people's mental illnesses is impossible.
0: He says it's not good enough. Vulnerable young people are being discharged from hospital to homelessness.
2: That's very common, and probably even more common is young people who are homeless with significant mental health problems not even getting into hospital in the first place.
0: Melbourne City Mission runs a series of frontline homelessness services for young people in Victoria and recently surveyed all the people who attended its services in the Melbourne metro region on one day. Paul Wuppert is the charity's CEO.
3: More than 50% of young people who are homeless have attended emergency departments. So very clear link between mental health and homelessness.
0: He says with the new Premier in Ben Carroll, the Victorian government has an opportunity to act.
3: Any increase in beds takes people off the streets and takes people away from emergency departments and takes people out of the justice system.
0: In a statement, a Victorian government spokesperson has said it's delivering homes for Victorians with mental health challenges and taking a phased approach to ensure those people get the long-term support they need.
4: Oliver Gordon. US President Donald Trump has, once again, backed down from provocative statements about his intentions to launch strikes against Iran. Tehran has denied Donald Trump's claim it had asked the US to hold off on military action. As the war between the US and Iran stretches into its sixth month, the Iranian regime is trying to show the world and its own people it remains firmly in charge. But the ABC has spoken to some Iranians via voice notes about their frustrations as the war drags on. Here's Middle East correspondent Matthew Doran.
5: In Isfahan, south of Tehran, the streets and laneways of the city's bazaar are usually bustling, but it's much, much quieter than usual.
6: We're worried. Everyone is worried. Some days I sit in my shop and there are no customers.
5: This man, who we'll call Vahid, to protect his identity and whose voice has been distorted, works in the bazaar. Not only are shoppers struggling financially, as prices for basic products surge, the shopkeepers are also dealing with rolling blackouts as the country's energy system buckles under peak summer demand. Vahid says it makes the Iranian regime's declarations of strength ring hollow.
6: The overwhelming majority of people reject the idea that the Islamic Republic can speak on their behalf, while all the country's wealth and resources are controlled by a very small group of people who claim to represent the nation. In my opinion, that claim is simply absurd.
5: One of those people is the new Supreme Leader Mojtaba Khamenei, although he hasn't been seen publicly since succeeding his father, Ali Khamenei, who was killed in a strike on the very first day of the war. Speculation has swirled about his whereabouts, the extent of his injuries, and whether he's been left disfigured by the attack. This resident of Tehran, who we'll call Shadi, questions how Iran can continue the war with that uncertainty.
7: But all because of that idiot, Mojtaba, who is dead. Some people say he escaped, others say he's dead.
5: The regime clearly still has supporters in Iran, thousands and thousands taking to the streets for rallies and the recent funeral of Ali Khamenei. But Leila, also from Tehran, feels like the demonstrations backing the country's leaders, living and dead, are detached from reality.
7: And on top of all these problems, even when we step outside for just a few minutes, we're confronted with checkpoints and a constant atmosphere of security.

0: and surveillance. Simply passing by them fills us with fear and anxiety.
1: The brutal and deadly security crackdown, which began before the war in response to anti-regime protests, has continued since. Arina Moradi is from the Hengao Organization for Human Rights, which monitors prosecutions and sentencings in Iran.
2: From the beginning of this year, more than 400 executions happened in Iran. From this number, 57 were political prisoners or prisoners of conscience. With the war and with the ceasefire and with the negotiation, human rights violation is not part of any of this, and the government used this gap to increase this repression.
1: This is Matthew Doran in Jerusalem, reporting for AM.
3: For more than two decades, chocolate companies have promised to end child labour in cocoa supply chains, setting targets and investing billions of dollars. But a Four Corners investigation in Ghana has found fresh evidence it's still happening, even though companies are using certification schemes to assure customers their chocolate is sustainable. Adele Ferguson reports.
4: Sharp machetes slash weeds growing beneath cocoa trees in East Ghana's sweltering sun. They're being wielded by kids, one as young as 10 years old.
5: Children trapped in the same cycle I once endured. Known labour before they have known pencils.
4: That's the insider who secretly captured footage of these children at work. We can't name them for safety reasons. In another video, a boy with bare legs sprays the cocoa field with a large container of pesticide strapped to his back. Another clutches a basket brimming with cocoa bean pods that he balances on his head.
5: Children between the ages of 5 and 15 labour hard to earn a living for school. The root cause is poverty.
4: We're told these children work for as little as 25.

0: trafficking, deforestation, all these ethical, sustainable problems. And at the other end, you put out in bags the cocoa that's all mixed up.
1: Our cocoa farm insider tracked down the children in some of the footage to a village bearing a sign that says it's a partner community of Mondelez, the company behind Cadbury Chocolate. The sign says it's also part of Mondelez's Cocoa Life program, which promises to support communities and address child labour. Four Corners has not established whether the farm supplied cocoa to Mondelez. In a statement, Mondelez said it was deeply concerned about the evidence of child labour, insisting the company prohibits it in its operations and invests in cocoa-grown communities to help keep children in classrooms. Rainforest Alliance said certification alone can't solve complex challenges, but it helped measure progress, and that all major sustainability initiatives use mass balance.
2: Adele Ferguson, and you can watch the full report tonight on Four Corners. That's on ABC TV at 8:30, or you can see it anytime on iView. Briefly in finance, the Aussie dollar has moved. It's up. It's buying 70.5 US cents. That's AM for today. I'm Melissa Clark. It's 8:30.
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5: Welcome to Mornings with Steve Austin.
6: Good morning. Welcome. It's Monday, the 3rd of August. My name's Steve Austin. It's lovely to have your company today. My Spin Cycle panel will return after 9:30 this morning. And one of the things I want to ask them is as to whether or not it's penetrating the public mind what's taking place in the Commission of Inquiry into allegations around the CFMEU. Broad scale, it would appear, corruption on public projects funded by the taxpayer. Geoffrey Watson, national crime fighter, whose report now has triggered both an inquiry here in Queensland and now a Royal Commission in Victoria. He was very aggressively cross-examined, if that's the right way of putting it, by Melbourne underworld figure's lawyer, I'm talking about Mick Gatto's lawyer, in the Commission of Inquiry last week, resulting in this from Geoffrey Watson.
7: I do appreciate that, and as I say,
8: I'm not coming back. You realise I come here voluntarily. I'm not subject to the jurisdiction here. I come voluntarily. Every time I come, it costs me money. And this is the sixth day I've spent in the witness box.
6: Geoffrey Watson, SC, under cross-examination by Ruth O'Gorman, who's representing Michael Ravbar from the CFMEU here in Queensland. Ruth O'Gorman's ability to cross-examine Mr. Watson was severely cut short because of Mick Gatto's lawyer going extended period of time. I'm going to look at that with the Spin Cycle after 9:30 this morning and look at where this may head. Let's go to news headlines with Stephen Clark. Stephen, good morning to you.
9: Brisbane's property prices have joined a national downward trend, dropping by 0.6% in July, although the median dwelling price in Brisbane is still the second highest in the country at more than $1.1 million. The Gold Coast and the Sunshine Coast also saw a drop, while the Darling Downs and Maranoa regions saw a rise of almost 1%. Fuel prices are heading in the other direction, with the cost at the Bowser expected to rise this morning. The temporary fuel excise discount finished at midnight last night, increasing wholesale prices by 16 cents per litre. Overseas, Iran says the Strait of Hormuz will in no way return to the status it had before the war between Iran and the US began. US President Donald Trump says he's ordered American forces to hold off on new strikes, claiming allies had reached the parameters of a deal to end the war. Back home and in weather, Brisbane can expect a bit of a reprieve from the showery weather, with a hint of spring in the air this week and a midweek high of 25 degrees predicted for Wednesday. But just in time for the Ekka, windy conditions are expected to hit the southeast from the weekend and into next week. And finally, the Commonwealth Games have wrapped up in Glasgow. Australia walked away with 70 gold medals, including one earned on the final day of competition by Louise Hoskins, who's become the oldest ever gold medal winner at the Commonwealth Games. The 76-year-old claimed gold in the women's para bowls alongside partner Serena Bonnell.
6: Stephen, thank you very much.
5: 612 ABC.

0: Brisbane. Traffic.
1: Well, a very heavy run with Pete this morning on all the majors. Take a slow around the school zones at 40 k's an hour. We've had quite a few breakdowns. Got a crash at the moment, though, at Bracken Ridge, Gateway northbound left shoulder and right lane up to Depot Road. Still blocked there. Traffic's been generally back to Deegan. Got a breakdown, Logan Motorway eastbound left shoulder before Woodgrove Street overpass the Forest Lake. And a breakdown sitting at Pimpamar still on the M1 southbound shoulder after Walpa Road. Has been busy between Upper Coomera and Gavin towards the Gold Coast. The northbound around Sykes Creek is easing. Got a broken down truck at Oxley. Ipswich Motorway eastbound right shoulder after the Blunder Road exit. Peak delays have been generally back to Darras through there, but no lanes are affected. And a broken down van waiting for towing on the Houghton Highway Bridge northbound. It's in the left lane halfway across from Brighton. No delays, but take it easy merging through there into that right lane as well. I'm Brad from ATN. More details in 15 minutes on 612 ABC Brisbane.
2: That's lovely of you, Brad. Thank you very much. We'll check in with Brad as he mentioned. And let me just point out that after his outburst in the Commission of Inquiry last week, last Friday, Geoffrey Robertson later on did say, look, I will come back if need be. The theatre, the drama in the Commission of Inquiry is only just getting started, it would appear, and we hope to bring you more on that over the coming weeks and months. And now that there is a Victorian Royal Commission, perhaps the powers that be down south might take more notice as to what's being told. 14 degrees in Brisbane right now. Geoffrey Watson, not Geoffrey Robertson, I'm sorry. Apparently I just said Geoffrey Robertson. Geoffrey Watson, SC, my apologies. 14 degrees in the suburb of Woolowin.

0: Currently it's 14 degrees, Victoria Point 13 degrees, in Walloon 12 degrees, in Eagleby it's 11 degrees, in Bray Park 14 degrees, on the Gold Coast 16 degrees and the Sunshine Coast 16 degrees. And just before we go to examples of where the customer is not always right, in fact the customer might be very well very wrong, before I do that, police are seeking public assistance in locating a missing girl. Police are appealing for your help to locate a 14-year-old girl who's missing from the Springfield Lakes area since around 4:15 on Friday afternoon. She's described as around 160 centimetres tall, with long brown hair and brown eyes. The girl was last seen wearing black track pants and a black top and black shoes. She may be carrying a small Nike backpack. Police and her family hold concern for the girl's welfare due to her age. She's just 14 years old, and people are appealing to the girl or anyone with information that could assist in locating her to come forward. If you can help, 131 444 is the number to help. 131 444. The 14-year-old girl, missing since last Friday at 4:15, around 160 centimetres tall, long brown hair, brown eyes, last seen wearing black track pants, a black top and black shoes, and maybe carrying a small Nike backpack. Family and police hold concerns for her welfare because she's just 14. If you can help, 131 444 is the police link number.
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1: Mornings with Steve Austin.
0: Well, the customer is not always right. And indeed, it would appear that today the customer is getting increasingly abusive, if not criminal, in some of their behaviour. The Shop Distributive and Allied Employees Association wants tougher laws to protect its 24,000 members across our state, the state of Queensland. Now, I'm keen to know if you or a family member worked in retail. If the answer is yes, you may have been threatened and abused by a customer. You can give me a call and tell me what occurred. 1300 222 612 is the phone number. We're accustomed to stories about violence overseas, and tragically, domestic violence has been on the public agenda for a number of years now. But it would appear that those young men and women trying to serve you and sell you what you asked for are getting frequently and aggressively abused. To get action, the union has released a report exposing shocking tales of customer abuse. Justin Power is the Queensland Branch Secretary of the Shop Distributive and Allied Employees Association. Justin, morning to you. What kind of violence or abuse are people receiving when they work in retail?
3: Look, the study that we did showed that in the last 6 years, the level of or the number of retail employees that have faced physical violence in the workplace has increased from 8% to now 26%, so one in four retail employees is in one way or another assaulted in their workplace. And bearing in mind, retail is the entry-level job for a lot of Australians, so we're not just talking about mature adults.
0: This is young people, first job often.
3: Yep. In fact, I was talking to somebody from one of the major fast food companies the other day, and I said to them, I heard about the incident where one of your staff was, where the customer tried to drag them through the window of the drive-thru, and they said, which incident was that one? Indicating it's happened more than once.
0: What other sorts of incidents are taking place? Can you give me an indication as to what? It's shocking to hear that young people, that's a quarter, are being assaulted by customers.
3: Yep. And look, that could be anything from spitting, incidental hitting, kicking, throwing trolleys at staff, etc. But it does go all the way through to fists being thrown, through to being physically handled and pushed into shelving. And of course, we have had the two incidences of knife crime in shopping centres over the last couple of years as well. So it's the full range, and the retail employees and the fast food employees are the ones that bear the brunt of that, and the impact on them is significant. Some of those people obviously end up physically harmed. Some of them end up traumatised. Some of them end up so traumatised they never go back to work. And I don't just mean in that workplace. I mean at all, because they cannot face the workplace again.
0: Justin Power, apparently this state, Queensland, is the only state in the nation that doesn't have specific laws to deal with this. Is that

0: Is that true?
1: It's half true. There's a specific set of laws which have been proven to be very effective. They're called workplace protection orders. The ACT was the first one to introduce them. Since they've introduced them, Woolworths has reported a 92% drop in assaults and violence from customers, so we know that they are effective. Every state has now either introduced them, is in the process of putting them through their parliament, or in Tasmania, they've committed to them, they just haven't introduced it into parliament yet. The Queensland government is the only government in the country that has not even made a commitment, that is sitting on the fence and saying that, you know, we're trying to do our best to protect Queenslanders, but they're not making any commitment on in this space. And what frustrates
0: Why? Me, what have they told you? Why? Why have they said we're not doing it? Why are they sitting on the fence, as you say? There must be a reason.
1: Not any reason they've chosen to share with us, or I know that there was an article today in one of the newspapers and they asked the same question and they have not been given an answer either.
0: Which minister should be responsible for this? Who's the Minister for Fair Trading? Would be Justice. Laura Gerber.
1: Oh, no, look, it's probably, this would be, we're talking about legislation here and we're talking about a workplace protection order is like, it's. I don't want to draw the comparison because it's not the same thing, but it's like a DVO, and so you're talking about Attorney General's Department, you're talking about anything that really deals with law and order.
0: My guest is Justin Power. Justin is the Queensland Branch Secretary of the Shop, Distributive and Allied Employees Association. They've revealed that a quarter of their members, 24,000 across Queensland, are being assaulted by people like you and me as they work in retail, often their first ever job. This is 612 ABC Brisbane. Are you in talks at all with the state government to try and get this sorted out, Justin Power? Is anyone listening?
1: Yeah, we've had multiple meetings with different departments over the last 12 months, which again is the frustrating thing. So, 12 months we've been talking to the government and we just don't seem to have got anywhere. What I will say is the last, a couple of conversations ago, we actually took one of the large retailers into the meeting with us, and we took a representative from small business. So the government had small business, big business, and the union all in their offices singing off the same song sheet, and still we've seen nothing.
0: Now, why aren't normal assault laws applicable here? I mean, if I go to a pub and push someone or slug someone, I can be charged with assault. Why isn't that happening in retail?
1: It does, but the problem is if it's a threat, the police have limited resources. If it's a threat, often it's not acted upon. If they say this will happen if you don't do X, Y, and Z. When there's an assault, the police will often come out, but quite often by the time the police get there, the assailant has actually left and then they've got to try and find them. The way workplace protection orders work is the staff know who these people are. Through the company or the union in some models, they make an application for workplace protection order. Once the workplace protection order is in place, if that person comes back to that workplace at all, if there is any evidence that they came back, they're picked up by the police and they're jailed. And it's a bit of a win-win for the police as well, because they have to keep coming out for these same perpetrators again and again. Protection order system, they either stop coming back or they get locked up and the police don't have to waste so many resources on the same person.
0: One of my listeners, Gareth from South Brisbane, says he believes this is why many Bunnings stores have now installed body cams on some of their staff at the front checkout points. Is this the reason, can you say?
1: Oh, if you mean the reason being customer violence, 100%. That's why a lot of retailers have trialled, are trialling, or have introduced body cameras, especially in some of the stores that they know have the biggest problem. Yeah, and the idea of the body cameras is that they're not running all the time. I don't want general customers thinking they're being filmed all the time. They're not. But if there is an incident, then the person can turn the camera on, let the customer know that they're being filmed, and sometimes that de-escalates the situation.
0: I don't want to try and excuse this appalling behaviour, but is the timing of it now, is it because of cost of living pressures? Where if you look at the police website here in Queensland, the My Police website, it's quite clear they're wanting more people for shop stealing, in other words, shoplifting. So shoplifting seems to be increasing. Is it related to that cost of living pressures and people feeling sort of pressure as a result of this? Not that I want to excuse the behaviour, but can you say?
1: Look, there will be a link. And the link is that some retailers use some of the

0: retail staff as almost default loss prevention officers by giving them strategies of having to go up to people that you think might be stealing or people that aren't scanning items on self-serve checkouts and say, look, I think you might have forgotten that, or do you think you should scan that, et cetera, et cetera. And sometimes if the person is intending on stealing, that becomes an escalation point and that's where the abuse starts. But having said that, that's not the root cause, because this abuse has been increasing over the last 6 to 10 years. And the study which I just spoke about, which showed that 1 in 4 retail employees have been assaulted, that study is now 18 months old. It's almost time to do it again. So it predates these most immediate cost of pressure increases.
1: We'll pursue the state government and see what they've got to say. Thanks for your time.
0: Fantastic. Thank you. Thank you for the time.
1: Justin Power, Queensland Branch Secretary of the Shop Distributive Allied Employees Association. 24,000 members across the state, and a quarter of them are being assaulted at work. Gareth has said this, he said, being at a space as a sales representative, I've witnessed people walking out of the store blatantly with power tools, pushing past staff and staff unable to challenge them. One of my producers has a nephew who works in a liquor outlet. He says he gets abused by customers almost on a daily basis, and that the amount of theft that takes place is alarming. We'll pursue this with the state government. You might have someone who works in retail. I'd love to know what they're experiencing. 1300 222 612 is the phone number. Or you can send a text 0467 922 612.
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3: Got a breakdown sitting at Forest Lake, Logan Motorway eastbound in the left shoulder before the Brooker Street overpass, so take it easy through there. Got a crash getting cleared up at Brackenridge on the Gateway, northbound left shoulder and right lane blocked up to Depot Road. Looks like that's just about cleared and traffic has been back to Diggin, so that should start to settle down. Looks like those vehicles are moving off those tow trucks. Got a breakdown M1 southbound shoulder after Wowpa Road, Pimper Bar, and a broken down truck still sitting at Oxley, Ipswich Motorway eastbound. It's in the right shoulder after Blunder Road exit. Peak delays have been back to Darra, but that traffic should start to settle down now as we get towards the end of the peak. And a broken down van still sitting at Brighton. That towing is just on site now, out on the Highway Bridge northbound left lane, halfway across. No delays, but take it easy through there. I'm Brad from ATN. I'll have more details after 9 and 6:12 ABC Brisbane.
1: Brad, thank you very much. A few things occurred last Friday that I want to highlight for you before I speak with my next guest that got a little lost sort of on a Friday afternoon in the public mind. But if you haven't heard, a Queensland Supreme Court justice has reserved his decision on whether to lift a suppression order preventing the identity of a high-profile Queensland person at the centre of an alleged extortion threat from being revealed. A man accused of a domestic violence extortion charge is alleged to have threatened the complainant by saying that he would reveal information about her and someone who can only be referred to as MM. MM's name in the court has been suppressed by a Cairns court since late May this year, although this person was not the direct target of the alleged extortion. Now, media organisations, including this one, the ABC, have challenged that suppression order through a judicial review at the Supreme Court in Cairns. Now, on Friday, after a four-hour hearing, Justice James Henry reserved his decision on whether the order should be varied to allow MM's name to be publicly punished. Obviously, the ABC will bring you details of that when it happens.
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1: And while we're on about last week's news, it's worthwhile highlighting for you what took place here in Brisbane that was quite remarkable. Prominent barrister Geoffrey Watson SC appeared at the probe into the CFMEU. As you know, it's sitting in Brisbane. Mr. Watson authored a damning report which detailed allegations of a culture of violence, misogyny, intimidation in the CFMEU's Queensland and Northern Territory Division. Geoffrey Watson faced a fiery cross-examination by Simon Wilson KC, who acted on behalf of what's called the M1 Trades Group, a Labor hire firm linked to Melbourne underworld figure Mick Gatto. Now, Commissioner of the hearing, Stuart Wood KC, intervened a couple of times, warning Mr. Wilson, representing Mick Gatto, to rein it in. He said, "We don't need all the abuse, just ask the questions."

0: Wilson said, all right, and then continued on with somewhat might be regarded as abusive or very, very aggressive questioning. The inquiry heard the M1 Group recently set up offices here in Queensland on the Gold Coast. At the very end of Simon Wilson KC's cross-examination of Geoffrey Watson, he challenged Geoffrey Watson's personal association with a journalist. I want to bring this to you because we'll be looking at this a little bit later on this morning. Here's what, if you didn't hear what took place on Friday, here is what you missed.
1: That's so we're getting way away from anything that's relevant to the issues here.
2: And we note that I think you have a connection with Mr. The journalist from The Age, Nick McKenzie. You appear on 60 Minutes often enough with him, don't you?
1: He's been a friend of mine, I'm proud to say, for well over 10 years.
2: Yes.
1: I regard him as a close personal friend.
2: So he would have been one of the first people to receive a copy of your report.
1: No, it was published here. I never published the report. I provided a report to Mark Irving, and Mark Irving alone
2: published it, subject to redactions.
1: No, he did not publish it. Mark Irving did not publish this report. This report was published here. It came through this commission, which issued a summons to me and obtained a copy of the report. I believe probably also issued a summons to Mark Irving and may have got it twice. But that's how it came out to be public. This had never been dealt with internally at the administration of the CFMEU.
2: Your report was published in late January of this year, was it not?
1: I don't know. It was published...
2: When you presented it to Irving or whoever else you had to...
1: That was not publication at all.
2: No.
1: That was a private provision by me to Mark Irving, and it was done very strictly.
2: Was that
1: There's
2: done in
1: dangerous
2: late...
1: material in there. It was not spread.
2: Was that done in late January?
3: Why is this relevant to my inquiry? It might be relevant to...
2: Because of the damage done to my client's business reputation.
3: You've got a defamation claim you want to bring. You bring it, and you've got processes through that.
2: If you please. That concludes what I wanted to ask the witness about.
1: I take it that the other matters of pomp which had said, Commissioner, that I made full statements which were not challenged in cross-examination, are abandoned by that.
0: Geoffrey Watson, expecting an answer. Extraordinary scenes. Now, it's the Commission of Inquiry is adjourned for a couple of weeks, but as a result of Mick Gatto's lawyer targeting Geoffrey Watson, Queensland lawyer Ruth O'Gorman was not able to fully examine Mr. Watson in a way that she had told the Commission of Inquiry that she needed to do. It remains to be seen as to whether she's going to be allowed to bring Mr. Watson back for further examination on behalf of her client, the CFMEU Queensland's Michael Ravbar. We'll update you when the Commission reconvenes.
4: Everything Brisbane.
5: Tired, overworked, overburdened, or just plain over it? 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
0: Well, truck drivers in Queensland have been hit with a B double whammy. Fuel costs jumped overnight with the end of the federal government's temporary fuel tax cut. The heavy vehicle road user charge doubles today. The Queensland Trucking Association is telling truckies to look for every possible saving they can. Gary Mann is the chief executive of the Trucking Association. Gary Mann, they don't have many choices, do they? How can they make savings other than just passing it on to the customer?
6: Good morning, Steve. Well, yes, there's a few things that they can do. We've given them some practical guides that they need to think about in terms of the use of perhaps lowering their speed limit a little bit or their average speed, various measures they could undertake to monitor their fuel consumption with the use of their GPS and a variety of other mechanisms. We put out some fairly detailed advice on that, but it's fairly marginal. Bottom line is with your practices in terms of operations, you might find another 5% perhaps on average. But all in all, prices are on the up. Just this morning, the reports I'm getting in are a little over $2.40. The situation in the Middle East is calm at the moment, but all in all, we're still quite concerned.
0: Well, even if it was to stop today, the price increases will continue for a number of months here in Queensland. One of our listeners, Sonia from Deception Bay, said she saw a mammoth diesel price increase to our, told this to our breakfast program earlier this morning.
7: Well, I'm a bit gobsmacked. I've just seen diesel for $2.45 a litre.
8: Whoa.
7: And I nearly fell out the car.
9: Oh, my gosh.
7: I know. And that's a well-known brand. It's not a little tiny one that needs to jack their prices.
0: So, Gary, what impact will these sorts of price hikes have on the industry in the coming months?
6: Well, it has a significant impact on cash flow because at the levels of consumption road freight users, our fuel bill is a significant bill compared to everybody, I think, except mining. So if you're operating 1B double up and down the highways of, let's say, just Queensland, you are currently probably in the vicinity of around about $6,000 a week in fuel. So you start pushing that up by another 10%, 20%, they get

0: you an idea of the sort of consumption rates our people need to meet. And on top of that, they don't get paid for anywhere between 30 to 90 days. So that makes life that much tougher to run the business.
1: The trucking industry apparently tried to get the federal government to freeze the heavy vehicle road user charge until the end of this month. What happened in talks with Federal Transport Minister Catherine King?
0: Well, that advocacy has been ongoing during the whole duration of this fuel shock. So that's coming on now towards probably getting close to 6 months now. And, it's about 4 months, I think. And the advocacy has been ongoing all the way through. The Prime Minister certainly took a very public stance over the weekend. So I'm not aware of any shift that's been made. We've had no notifications as of this morning. So when you look at the fuel price and the fact that we can no longer get any rebate from the initial stance that the government took, that means that'll be passed through in the fuel levy and that'll be added to cost of living.
1: When you say the Prime Minister took a very public stance, in what way? Did he do anything to fix, alleviate, help solve the situation?
0: Well, we've only seen comments in public statements made by the Prime Minister and the Treasurer that today was the day that both the road user charge and the excise were back to what they were prior to the fuel shock occurring. So I've not heard one variation to that. Whilst a lot of advocacy was occurring behind the scenes, right up until yesterday, in fact, all statements that we heard or saw were very clear that as of today, both the road user charge and the fuel excise are back to business as usual as per prior to the fuel shock.
1: So it's how sad, too bad, basically.
0: Well, that's one expression you could use, Steve, yes.
1: And that the effect of that will be passed on to the consumer for everything we buy.
0: Well, it will. We do apply a fuel levy. I'd like to remind people that that's got nothing to do with road freight businesses making a margin. That's purely recovery of cost of the fuel. Now, some clients are cooperative and do pay all of that fuel levy. Some don't. And our operators have to carry some of that cost. Which is, you know, very unfortunate, but our people do their best to be as efficient and productive as they could be, but the fuel levy is applied separately because that's about recovering the cost of fuel.
1: I'll leave it there, Gary Mann. Speak to you again. Thank you.
0: Thanks. Thank you.
1: Gary Mann from the Queensland Trucking Association. After the 9 o'clock news, why going for gold will pay off for some Queensland swimmers, that's after nine.
2: Alan Jones was a broadcasting powerhouse. Now he's in court fighting charges of indecent assault and sexual touching. 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
1: 9 o'clock.
3: Good morning, ABC News with Sue Fitzpatrick. A Southeast Queensland aviation company has confirmed its aircraft were involved in a fiery mid-air helicopter crash in Greece that killed two people. Josh Dye has more.
4: Two firefighting helicopters collided mid-air while battling a large bushfire west of Athens yesterday. Footage shows one aircraft bursting into flames and plunging to the ground. The Greek and Danish crew members on board died, while the occupants on the other helicopter were taken to hospital. Sunshine Coast-based McDermott Aviation has confirmed the helicopters were theirs. The company operates a large firefighting fleet and leases its aircraft overseas during fire seasons. President John McDermott says his deep condolences are with the families of the deceased. The company will cooperate with authorities investigating the crash.
3: Queensland truckies are being urged to look for every saving after fuel costs jumped overnight with the end of the federal government's temporary fuel tax cut. The Queensland Trucking Association has advised operators how to talk to clients about the changes and suggested ways to reduce fuel use as the return to a higher tax rate adds to already rising transport costs. Chief Executive Gary Mann says talking the changes through with clients is crucial for business.
0: Clients get fairly snitchy at times about meeting the fuel levy cost, but that

0: that is what it is. It's not a an exercise where operators are trying to make a margin.
1: As petrol and diesel prices rise with the end of the excise discount, so too is the cost of alcohol. Bottles of spirits are increasing in price, thanks to the 6-monthly adjustment in line with inflation. Steve Fanner from the Spirits Council of Australia says that automatic increase has been in place for more than 40 years, but he's urging caution.
2: We've seen what's happened with tobacco in recent years, where high taxes have led to the collapse of government excise revenue and the market now being dominated by organised crime. We don't want spirits to go down that path, of course, but we are seeing some of the early signs.
1: New Queensland gun ownership restrictions come into effect today amid a spike in new licence applications. Amy Mitchell reports.
3: Several provisions of the Act are already in effect, but from today, non-citizens can only get a weapons licence with an exemption for sport or work. Police recorded a 21% rise in firearm licence applications in March, a month after Premier David Crisafulli announced reforms in the wake of the Bondi Beach terror attack. Queensland Firearms Training Service owner Aaron Lemfers says inquiries spiked immediately after the December attack.
4: Literally the weekend after it happened, the phone didn't stop.
3: Experts say uncertainty about restrictions is among a mix of factors driving demand, with women leading the charge.
1: Overseas now, Iran's foreign ministry says the Strait of Hormuz will in no way return to the status it had before the US-Iran war. US President Donald Trump says he's ordered American forces to hold off on new strikes, claiming Middle East allies had reached the parameters of a deal to end the war. He claims this included the total opening of the Strait of Hormuz. Ministry spokesperson Esmail Baghari says the current talks only extend to neighbouring countries.
5: With Oman as a coastal government, we're obligated to ensure safe shipping of ships through the Strait of Hormuz and to cooperate with each other. We need to reach a clear mechanism. The goal of these talks was that we agree on a route that both sides agree on, that it serves our interests.
1: To sport, in Australia, chef de mission Petria Thomas says the Commonwealth Games remain of vital importance to Australian sport, with the 2026 edition drawing to a close in Glasgow. Australia won 70 gold medals to be by far the most successful nation at the Games. Thomas says the event provides vital experience for developing athletes.
6: The Commonwealth Games is a really critically important event. Now, had this not been on, it would have left a huge hole in the sporting calendar. And for many athletes, this is their first experience in a multi-sport environment. And there's nothing that compare to going into those sort of environments.
1: Queensland's weather, a strong wind warning for the far north coasts, hazardous surf warning for the Gold Coast. Isolated showers in the east becoming widespread about the tropical north, partly cloudy elsewhere. Cairns 25, Mackay 23, Mount Isa 28. In the southeast, a partly cloudy day with a slight chance of a shower. Brisbane 22, Ipswich 23, Logan 21, the Gold and the Sunshine Coasts 21, and Toowoomba going for a top of 18.
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9: 9:05. We had hoped to be speaking with Queensland's Deputy Premier today, the Minister for Infrastructure, Jared Blay. Sadly, it hasn't come off. We wanted to speak with him because they've announced that you, as a taxpayer of Queensland, can have your say now on Victoria Park, the Victoria Park precinct, for shaping how this vital public piece of infrastructure will be used after the Olympic and Paralympic Games. The Deputy Premier says it's a state-shaping project that will create a world-class precinct for Queensland in the lead-up to 2032 and beyond. The Victoria Park precinct, according to Jared Blay, will connect Victoria Park with the new Brisbane Stadium, the National Aquatic Centre and the Brisbane Ecker Showgrounds into an internationally recognised recreation, sporting and entertainment precinct. Public consultation opens today. So you have basically 8 weeks to help shape key elements

0: of the precinct, the public space, and the like, the parklands and connectivity. The Premier says he sees this as part of the legacy of the Games. The Games watchdog group have been very vocal about their opposition to the Games and the way it's, not the Games, I'm sorry, the Victoria Park facility and how it's heading up, have a very different view. They say Queenslanders are being asked to comment blindfolded with no costings, no engineering solutions, no transport modelling and no environmental impact data. The Games watchdog organisation says the government is effectively saying step right up, enjoy the show, but don't ask how much the tickets cost. Quote, it's a circus, and when the lights go out, Queenslanders will be left paying for the tent, the clowns and the clean-up. End of quote. Well, you can have your say about the circus or the Olympics or the precinct, however you see it. You've got 8 weeks to get it in to have your say to the state government.
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2: Traffic.
3: All right, some better news. Yes, that broken down van did get cleared. How the highway bridge doors member did see towing removing that. So that's officially gone there from Brighton on the Hound the Highway Bridge, which is good news. So still a couple of breakdowns around at Oxley. Ipswich Motorway eastbound, a breakdown the right shot after Blunder Road exit. Traffic is easing from Darra with that general peak this morning. Got a breakdown M1 southbound shoulder after Walpa Road at Pippinbar, and a breakdown at Forest Lake, Logan Motorway eastbound. That's in the left shoulder before the Boogaroo Street overpass. And some debris and a spill at Parkinson, the Logan Motorway westbound lanes before the Paradise Road off ramp. Also, that crash has been cleared at Brackenridge Gateway northbound after Depot Road. So traffic is easing from Deegan through there. So that should start to settle down quite quickly. Still heavy Centenary Highway inbound between Darra and Jindalee, and the Intercity Bypass from Hurston right through to Hale Street and Milton. Still busy Pacific Motorway, Upper Mangabad, right through to Riverside Expressway into the city as well. Brad from ATN, that's latest traffic on 612 ABC Brisbane.
0: Brad, thank you. In Red Hill, it's 15 degrees at the moment. In Woolloongabba, it's the same, 15 degrees. Redland Bay, 15 degrees. In Goodna, 14 degrees. In Homeview, it's 13 degrees. Banksia Beach, 16 degrees. On the Gold Coast, 17. And the Sunshine Coast, 17 degrees. By the way, if you want to have your say on the legacy, a part of the Victoria Park precinct after the Olympics, the easiest way to find it is simply to search Victoria Park Legacy Plan, and the link to the state government website should come up very easily, so you can have your say quite simply, quite easily today. So hopefully that'll help you if you want to make a submission in of terms of the legacy of the Victoria Park precinct and how it connects with the Aquatic Centre and the Ecker, which opens, what, this weekend? 150 years. That is a significant achievement. And we'll be broadcasting live from the Ecker here on 612 ABC Brisbane. From next week, I'll be there from 8:30 in the morning. Come and say hi. I think they'll open the gates at 9, so you can sort of sneak in just at 9 and come and say good day. We'll be in the usual spot we were the last couple of years. It's just an absolute joy and a lot of fun. That's coming up next week. Thank you to Graham of Toowong, who says, Steve, in the reporting of the CFMEU Commission of Inquiry, I've heard nothing about the accountability of the government or governments that have enabled and supported the alleged corruption of the said unions. Are we once again going to let the big boys walk away scot-free, asked Graham? Or have the Royal Commissions been restricted in their investigation by their terms of reference that were set down by the politicians? Do you know if the commissioners have the authority to include the actions of government ministers in their reports, asked Graham? Graham, the answer is yes. And I can tell you that Grace Grace, a previous state Labor minister who's still a member of parliament, has permanent legal representation in the Commission of Inquiry at taxpayer expense, which she's entitled to do because of decisions she made when she was a state minister. But yes, Grace Grace has permanent legal representation in the inquiry. I'm not aware if they've had an opportunity to question or cross-examine anyone at this stage yet, Graham, so I hope that helps. Now, let me take you back to last Friday. So what may have been lost is that Ruth O'Gorman, who is, in my mind, a blonde scalpel, just brilliant in her methodical and, very careful questioning, tried and was promised or indicated that they would need a full day to cross-examine Geoffrey Watson SC. Now, because of Mick Gatto's lawyer last Friday, Ruth O'Gorman did not appear to get the time needed to cross-examine Mr. Watson, and it resulted in a fair bit of to-ing and fro-ing between Ruth O'Gorman

0: on behalf of her client, Michael Ravbar, and the Commissioner, Stuart Wood KC. So let me play you a bit of what you may have missed, because I would be surprised if Luther O'Gorman doesn't make submissions asking for some sort of way of fixing this scenario. Let me take you back to what occurred late Friday.
1: I want to move on to some other parts.
2: Mr. Gorman, I know we'd scheduled to have a break at 12:30. I'll just arrange some things at 12:30. I know it's sort of not all that convenient because you've only just started, but I wonder whether we can come back a little bit earlier if you want.
1: Commissioner, can I say this? At the time that we needed more time with this witness, it was indicated we needed a full day. Yeah. I have tried very hard to pare that back. I really am doubtful that we will be able to conclude today, given I've just started. I will do my very best, but I don't think that short-circuiting lunch is going to make a difference one way or the other.
2: Well, I don't think that will please Mr. Watson at all, because as much as he loves Queensland, that would be his fourth trip if he came back again. So
1: I do appreciate that, and as I say...
3: I'm not coming back. You realise I come here voluntarily. I'm not subject to the jurisdiction here. I come voluntarily. Every time I come, it costs me money. And this is the sixth day I've spent in the witness box.
2: All right, well, let's just see where we get to at the end of this afternoon. It's been a long week and a trying morning for Mr. Watson, given the very searching cross-examination he was exposed to this morning. So perhaps we'll come back at 1:30 after everyone's had a break.
1: Thank you, Commissioner.
0: So that's what took place last week. Now, I can tell you that later on, when they came back late in the day, Jeffrey Watson did have a change of heart and say he would be prepared to come back. So whether or not this gives Ruth O'Gorman KC, who is a formidable legal intellect, the chance to cross-examine him on behalf of her client, Michael Ravbar, who was the head of the CFMEU Queensland and Northern Territory branch here, what remains to happen, we'll let you know as soon as it becomes clear. Going for gold pays off for our swimmers in the Commonwealth Games. You'll hear why this half hour. In the meantime, it's 14 past nine. This is James Taylor and your smiling face on 612 ABC Brisbane.

0: The last, the last swimming event at this year's Commonwealth Games has wrapped up. Australia's swimming team, the Dolphins, dominated the pool, claiming 37 gold medals. 37. Making them the greatest Commonwealth Games swim team of all time, apparently, surpassing their own record of 28 in the 28 Gold Coast Games. The Dolphins' record-breaking spree in Glasgow also means the team has smashed the $1 million mark in bonuses. About 1.272 million, I think, is the figure we saw. The prize money payout can be attributed to Australia's richest person and mining magnate Gina Rinehart. Gina Rinehart revealed prior to the games, members of the Dolphins would receive bonuses ranging from $30,000 for a world record to $10,000 for a bronze medal. So let's look at the team's performance and the payouts. The chief executive of Swimming Queensland is Kevin Hassman. Kevin, what for you were the standout performances at the Commonwealth Games?
1: I guess on reflection, it's heartening to see that we've got fresh young talent coming through still. Ariane Titmus had retired and Emma McKeon. And lo and behold, you've got other young athletes, at the start of their career to a large extent, replicating or at least showing signs of being able to replicate what they accomplished. So that was very heartening for us. But also just the fact that Queensland swimmers are able to back up their performance from Tokyo, where they won 9 gold medals, and then the succeeding Olympics, where they won 7. So it's so far so good.
0: So in a sense, it's a generational change, but the next generation is coming on as strong as ever.
1: Well, there's certainly promise there. Whether or not they can emulate some of the greatest swimmers we've ever seen in Australia remains to be seen. The Commonwealth Games is a good opportunity for experience, but it in no way resembles what's going to happen on the Olympic and Paralympic and World Championship stage. Steve, it really is, I guess, an opportunity to blood new swimmers.
0: Chief Executive of Swimming Queensland, Kevin Hassman, is my guest. Kevin, at this year's Games, the Dolphins broke the record for medals. What were some of the factors that helped break that record? So you've said that these are young swimmers, new swimmers, so I guess there was a question mark about them. But what was it that got them there? Was it determination? Was it coaching? Was it something else? Family? Who knows?
1: Well, I think it comes off... I'm going to be parochial, but I think pretty much anyone listening to this would know that Queensland, based on performances I spoke about a minute ago, sits pretty much at the pinnacle of world swimming in terms of being a small region in its own right. I'm sorry, Steve, I just forgot what you asked me.
0: That's all right, that's quite okay. So what were some of the factors that helped break the record? So was it coaching? Was it determination? Was it family?
1: At the centre of what we do...
0: Was it something else?
1: Yeah. ...revolves around the coach. And we invest very heavily through personnel to give coaches every bit of support we can and to impart knowledge and skills to those coaches. And in turn, it's a bit like teachers. And in turn, the beneficiaries of that are their swimmers or students. And so a couple of stats that might be useful for you. If you go back about 15 or so years ago, we would have 10 coaches who could coach an Australian age champion. At the last Australian age championships, we had 27. Mm. And then on top of that, our swimmers won 101 events. So and the coach is at the centre of that. If without the coach, doesn't matter how talented you are, it's going to be very hard to make it. And a good example is across the border with New South Wales, which didn't have a single gold medal in individual events at the Commonwealth Games, notwithstanding they're the biggest state. And yet in around 2000, they were the strongest state. So we've really made huge gains around the depth of our coaching.
0: So you've rebuilt Swimming Queensland by the sounds of it.
1: It's not a matter of rebuilding. I've been there for 24 years. We really built on the legacy. There was certainly a strong background in swimming, but nothing that could ever have indicated that we'd get to where we are. But one of the critical factors in that is that the coaches, Queensland coaches, very much because of their predecessors, the veteran coaches, who were very generous in passing on their knowledge, there's this great sense of teamwork here. There's rivalry, but it's overshadowed by the sense of being committed

0: to the Queensland cause. And so you'll watch them at swim meets. They will be celebrating around junior swimmers even, you know, the success of other coaches' swimmers. And they're very hungry for knowledge and they share knowledge. So it's a team. It very much is Team Queensland. But the coach is at the centre of all of that.
1: Do you think that Gina Rinehart's bonus scheme was a motivational factor in breaking a record number of gold medals?
0: Well, I think that, from what I understand, some athletes decided to go to the Commonwealth Games by virtue of the fact that it gave them an opportunity to earn some bonus prize money. I mean, most of them would certainly be struggling to pay their way. And so I guess it guaranteed that we could get the swimmers there. But it doesn't though, overshadow the fact that it's a further example of the incredible talent we've got here. I guess coming off the results in recent years at international level, we shouldn't be surprised then when we go to the Commonwealth Games that we would dominate in the way that we have. The real test for us now is with the athletes getting older and retiring, as some of them have done, is whether or not we can somehow or other continue to find gold from such a small population. It's a massive task. And I've said before that US swimming has over 300,000 members. Swimming Queensland has 15,000, so you can, and of course China's got over a billion people, and they've got two of our best coaches over there now. So it's a massive task.
1: My guest is Kevin Hassman. Kevin is the chief executive of Swimming Queensland. How did the bonus scheme from Gina Rinehart for Queensland swimmers come about, Kevin? It's been a while since you and I spoke about this.
0: About 3 years ago, it was after the last Olympics or prior to the last Olympics that she announced this addition, the scheme that she's had in place since London, where she makes payments to around about 100 swimmers based on performance to help them to pay their bills, educate themselves, etc. And then she, a few years ago, decided to add to that and to incentivise them around major international competition. So this is about the third occasion, perhaps, but so far she's spent about $4 million on this. And it's for both able-bodied and swimmers with a disability.
1: Okay, so when is she due to hand out the next round of bonuses after the Commonwealth Games?
0: Look, I would guess it'll probably be the World Championships next year, and then, of course, following that, you've got the Olympic and Paralympic Games. So it's attached to major events, and in swimming there aren't many. The Commonwealth Games sits at the base of it, but World Championships, I'd expect you to do it again on the Olympic Games. Yes.
1: Is it true that swimmers were banned from publicly thanking her after they'd won?
0: I've read about it, so I'm curious about it as well. That's a decision that certainly didn't involve Swimming Queensland. And, yes, I'm aware of that being in the media, but I don't know who made the decision, and I can't confirm whether it's true or not.
1: My guest is Graham Hassman, the chief executive of Swimming Queensland. If much of the impetus for the strength of this Commonwealth Games actually comes from the coaches, shouldn't the coaches receive some extra remuneration or bonus as a result?
0: That's entirely a matter for the person who pays the money, Steve. And
1: Gina Rinehart.
0: She's a private individual, and she makes decisions about how she spends her money in the sport. At the moment, she's not paying coaches.
1: Should she? Should she consider it?
0: I'm not going to tell her what to do. I think that we shouldn't look a gift horse in the mouth, that she's doing something that without it, we wouldn't be the force we are. And I respect the fact that that's completely at her discretion. It's not for me to be trying to second guess her.
1: All right, we'll give credit to the gift horse. How much money has she handed over so far? In other words, I'm giving you the opportunity to give her some acknowledgement for how much money she's handed over so far, Kevin.
0: She would have spent since she started the swimmer support scheme in 2012, after we only won one gold medal there, over $50 million. And pretty much all of that money has gone to the swimmers themselves. So it's one thing to have high-level government funding, which is in place at state and national level for development of swimmers. It's another thing, though, to actually then support the swimmer directly, which she does, and she's very proud of the fact that that's where the money goes. It's for the swimmer. So that's a great benefit to the swimmers themselves. It's one thing to be able to access the programs. It's another to be able to pay the bills. But the difference what we've noticed in particular is that most athletes now swim for much longer than they used to because they can afford to. In the olden days, they would disappear pretty early because they simply couldn't afford to continue to swim and not earn money. And that's where she's made a massive difference.
1: I'm thinking, I'm trying to work out memory-wise, but so Hayley Lewis wouldn't have gotten any Gina Rinehart cash, but her son would have.
0: Correct. That's a very good point you make. And I don't doubt, as a parent of a swimmer, she'd be very quick to say how much it's appreciated by her family.
1: Gina Rinehart previously sponsored the Australian Diamonds netball team. However, it was withdrawn after a player reportedly opposed the sponsorship. Are you afraid of this sort of thing happening with the Dolphins at all?
0: I think it's quite possible, and I would hope that if something untoward arises, that they wouldn't lose sight of the fact that we have a lot to lose if we lose Mrs. Rinehart's support of our sport. So, yes, I have my fingers crossed that that won't happen in swimming. So far, it hasn't, and as we can see from the way that the swimmers do react towards Mrs. Rinehart, I see it personally myself, is that they deeply appreciate what she does and they have a great affection for her. So I don't think it's going to happen.
1: When do the swimmers come back? Do you get a chance to speak with them as a group when they return?
0: No, I'm a very much behind-the-scenes person. Our role in Swimming Queensland is to develop them from when they first show the potential to swim at the highest level through to when they reach the elite standard, and then they pretty much the property then of Swimming Australia. And so, no, I don't have direct contact with most of them. Our work is, you know, in pretty much the grunt work behind the scenes stuff.
1: Okay. Kevin, I appreciate so much of your time. Thank you very much.
0: Okay, mate. Bye-bye.
1: Kevin Hassman is Chief Executive of Swimming Queensland. 28 past nine. This is Stephen Stills, and Love the One You're With on 612 ABC Brisbane.

0: Stephen Stills, love the one you're with. Let's go to Sue Fitzpatrick with news headlines. Sue, good morning to you.
1: Good morning, Steve. Two firefighting helicopters involved in a fatal crash in Greece are owned by a major Southeast Queensland aviation company. Two pilots died in the mid-air collision yesterday, which occurred while the aircraft were battling a wildfire west of Athens. Sunshine Coast-based McDermott Aviation has confirmed the helicopters belong to them. The company says it will cooperate with authorities during their investigation. The end of the fuel excise cut is gradually pushing petrol prices higher, with the full 16 cent a litre increase likely to take several days to reach the bowser. The federal government is also asking the consumer watchdog to monitor retailers for price gouging, as oil markets remain unsettled by the US-Iran conflict. An 18-year-old man is facing multiple charges after a crash that left two police officers with minor injuries in Yarrabilba, west of Brisbane. Police allege the man was driving a car with stolen plates, which he drove towards a member of the public before hitting a police car. An Australia chef de mission, Patria Thomas, says the continuation of the Commonwealth Games is of vital importance to Australian sport. The future of the Games appeared to be in doubt when Victoria pulled out of hosting this year, but Australia dominated in the competition in Glasgow, claiming 70 gold medals. More news at 10.
2: 7 months, I've phoned 27 departments like aged care, blue care, RSL care.
3: When Brisbane is talking,
2: there's no OTs that you need to get access to the funding.
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0: Well, let's talk spin with my guests who've been rushed into the studio because I'm a demanding radio presenter. Because every Monday morning they come in, they leave their jobs, they leave their clients, they leave their friends and come in to talk how politics and media mesh and clash. So let's welcome back to Dr. Susan Grantham, who specialises in trending social media, notably TikTok. And she's still sane, apparently. She's from Griffith Centre for Social and Cultural Research. Susan, hello.
4: Good morning.
0: Did I miss anything on TikTok in the last week or so that's notable or particularly important?
4: Oh, not really, no.
0: Things are normal.
4: Yeah, and mine's a little bit skewed at the moment because of the Commonwealth Games.
0: Okay, yes. There we go. All right, well, welcome back. Let's welcome back Michael Crutcher, founder of strategic communications company 55 Comms, former editor of the Courier Mail, and the chief of staff who in the 2007 federal election told his journalists, don't go on the bus with the politicians, find your own stories. And it works, sort of.

0: Well, I reckon that was the 2012 state election. It's when I was editor and we had enough of it all, which we've discussed before, Steve, and I just wish more people would do it now.
1: Welcome back to Amanda Newbury, Director of Articulus Communications, trained as a journalist, jumped the fence and took the big money and went into communications.
2: Oh, that's funny, because I went and worked at a university, actually, straight after the Courier Mail, in their corporate communications department. So, no, it was not the big money at all.
1: Love to have you here. All right. I want to ask you about the CFMEU Commission of Inquiry here in Brisbane and now a Royal Commission due to start in Victoria after the Victorian Premier Jacinta Allen was rolled or saw the writing on the wall and stood down before she was rolled and has been replaced by Dan Carroll, who said, I'm not Dan Andrews, I'm not Jacinta Allen, and by the way, we're going to have a Royal Commission because I don't like corruption. And I said, what, well, previously did they like corruption? So just tell me how this looks, please, Michael Crutcher, first of all.
0: It's been such an interesting week because it's hard now to separate things in Victoria to say what's happening in Queensland or nationally, because we've all got experience with this. So before an election, a state election in Victoria due in November, a premier steps down. We had a replacement in Queensland before the last state election as well. And of course, Victoria is such a massive driver of the national economy. It's hard to just separate all of this. But yes, Ben Carroll took over last week and he sounded to me like someone trying to save their marriage. I won't go out anymore. I'll never drink again. All of a sudden we have...
1: She means nothing to me, darling. I love you.
0: That's right. You know, I'll do whatever. But we have a promise of a commission of inquiry in Victoria, a Royal Commission. And of course, in this morning's media in Victoria, we have the new premier saying, I want the inquiry to start before the election in November. Let's start it now. Let's go. So we've got that with what we have now in Queensland. You've played excerpts this morning.
1: They have been
0: fascinating. I mean, this is the sort of stuff that I guess old school journos love, because there are so many tentacles from what goes on in these inquiries and they could last for a long time and there'll be a lot of nervous people still.
1: Let me run this by you, Mr. Crutcher, since you're an experienced newspaper editor. Dr. Scott Prasser, who actually had a good opinion piece about Victoria in the Weekend Financial Review, observed that potentially this inquiry may be more important than Fitzgerald's, because Fitzgerald found police corruption. And just 35 years back here in Queensland, it changed the government. But this inquiry has found the full triangle, public service, corrupting of the public service, facilitated, would it possibly be, depends on what the commission finds, by state members of parliament, linking to the police, who then link back to the union movement. Now, the police won't talk about it, but that's the full third world level of corruption triangle right there. Fitzgerald found no public service corruption. This one is highlighting that the public service appears to have been politicised and corrupted. How do you see it, Michael Crutcher?
0: That is exactly what I think a number of journalists are looking at here. And we've had these rumours around for a fair while now. And you're right, they've grown over time. But there's certainly been rumours around about the way that the public service is allegedly politicised. We see these movements of directors general after elections, you know, there's machinery of government movements, etc.
1: This is deeper than just appointing someone you like though to a director generalship role though, isn't it?
0: Absolutely. But if you're talking about the public service being an arm of the state government and doing whatever it's told, this is what we're starting to see, some of these things that move through here.
1: All right. So Michael Crutcher, I'll come back to you in a moment. Susan Grantham, it's not clear to me that this is actually penetrated the general public's mind yet. You know, I don't think there's been much on social media. I don't think they realise sort of what the implications are of this, unless I'm wrong. Can you help?
2: No. You're absolutely right there. Looking at socials, what I'm tending to see in this space is just news outlets, particularly the Courier Mail and some of that really great visual stuff that was occurring, you know, where people were storming buildings and, you know, there's quite a bit of that on there. Nothing really much from, you know, influencers or general public. It tends to just be media and quite outdated now. So even after Ben Carroll's announcement, nothing really much is going on in the social media space, which is quite fascinating.
1: Amanda, you give me your experienced eye in both journalism, public relations and community engagement about this, please.
3: I think we've got another year to wait. And actually, politically, it's a really damaging time. So when the findings come out, we would be

0: coming up to close to 3 years of the current government and moving, we're full into an election period. And
1: does this advantage the current government and disadvantage the Labor government?
0: I believe.
1: The Labor team, I'm sorry.
0: I believe it will. Depending on the outcome of the recommendations, irrespective, there'll be some findings in some way that will look bad. And so, you know, you don't want to get caught up in assuming what will be made public. I think we've got this sort of big burst of coverage that happens at the start. We will have recommendations and there will have to be a response by the government of the day as to what to do. And so the timing politically would be perfect for the LNP. I think the public would have a bad taste in their mouth about CFMEU, but that's been happening over a number of years. Whether or not they've put the cost of public infrastructure together with the CFMEU and all the claims being made in the inquiry, I don't know. I suspect people within property and construction absolutely will have. I don't know if the general public has got that yet.
1: Michael Crutcher, so we have a new Victorian Premier, and you see some possible analogies with what Stephen Miles tried to do here in Queensland with Anastasia Palaszczuk. Tell me what's on your mind, please.
2: Well, we've got someone coming in with the polls really against their government. So this is the long-term Labor government there. I think the coalition there has held office something like 4 years of the last 25 or something like that. So they
1: very long period of time.
2: Yeah, so we've got a situation we had in Queensland where we had a long-term Labor government here facing what looked like, you know, death at the next election. So we're seeing now what is Ben Carroll coming in and trying to spin his way. But I am, as you mentioned, I am not Jacinta Allen. I am not Dan Andrews, even though he's been in both of their cabinets. What you probably look at here is this is the sort of spin that you try to save as much as you can at the next election. As we say, I think it's something like 9 sitting days and 90 days until the polls open. So he's got such a small window. Stephen Miles had a longer window up here. So what do you do? How do you convince people who the polls say have left you to maybe come back to you at this election? So I think what we're probably seeing is a save the furniture style move here. So
1: Down south.
2: Yep. Yeah. So try to save as many seats as you can. I think Labor up here probably thought they had more of a chance, but what we're seeing down there, of course, is a One Nation factor now. We didn't have that here. I mean, the polling down there shows that we've got 3-sided contest across the board, not in every seat, of course, but across the board, One Nation, Labor, and this Liberal Party under Jessica Wilson.
1: Well, I want to come to the state government here in just a moment. But Amanda Newbury and Susan Grantham, any further observations about Michael Crutcher's claims?
0: I think that Victoria is different in that their economy is so poor compared to Queensland.
1: Right.
0: And this is happening at a time of, as you say in Victoria, don't mention the Commonwealth Games. and that's left them really, you know, it's left them with not only a bad reputation with community, but also quite a depressed economy.
1: All right.
3: Yeah, and there's some interesting things happening in the social media space as well, particularly for poor Ben Carroll, who, you know, was cited cited saying that he wasn't going to push Jacinta Allen out, and then, you know, that he wanted to be able to tell his daughter that he stood by a female leader, and then now there's a lot of stitching going on in the social media space of journalists asking him specifically about what he's going to say to his daughter versus those comments from previously. And I think that's, you know, when you start looking at the youth vote, and if that's the sort of thing trending, it's not looking good.
2: Journalists definitely now will come at Ben Carroll in a different way. Okay. And this is what we talk about, the way that media performers, and I think Stephen Miles is a bit the same. Stephen Miles is not a great media performer. Ben Carroll's got a lot to go in that. He's not as seasoned as some others. And that's that whole thing. We try to learn about these people, what sort of people they are, through media. And if they can't be good at it, they struggle.
1: I would like to ask you then how good media performers are in the current Queensland state government. So let's bring it back more closely here. Last week, there was a press conference involving 3 state government ministers, Attorney General Deb Frecklington, Children's Services Minister Amanda Cam, and Fiona Simpson, who's the Minister for Aboriginal and Torres Strait Islander Partnerships. And it was them announcing what they were going to do about the child protection system. They got a review they fully support, most of the findings. But in the media conference, they seemed to try and blame everything. They kept pointing back. I want to play, though, this is edited comments. Have a listen to, I want to know if you think this sort of thing works.
4: Now, when we came to

0: government, we inherited Labor's broken child safety system, I should say. Now, what I can announce today into the damning Commission of Inquiry into Labor's broken child safety system. Now, we really must acknowledge and accept this damning report, which was Commissioner Anastasio's report into the broken child safety system here in Queensland. Now, Labor knew that the results were damning. They knew that the numbers were exploding, and yet they failed to take any action. Now, the issue is real. Let's remember, the system was and is broken, so the work starts today.
1: Under the former Labor government, there was a plan to de-scope data to the point that corporate data would have remained in a black hole, secret black hole, and secret from Queenslanders. Certainly, I have taken very seriously with the broken child safety system that we have inherited. And from today, the Crisafulli government now has a plan that we can move forward to begin reform the very hard task of fixing what is the broken child safety system that we inherited from the former government.
2: This Commission of Inquiry report, it's an historic report. It was a desperately needed inquiry into a broken child safety system that we inherited from the Labor government. The system is broken. It is failing children right across Queensland. And that broken system has meant that children have been left in places of harm because their safety hasn't been paramount.
3: So that's edited from the press conference last week. And I want to know from you three, professional communicators. So I accept the facts of what they said, but the hyperbole got to be just silly. So does hyperbole like this, does this work? Why do they do this? Do they do it for the newspapers? Do they do it for someone else? Amanda?
4: I love a little hyperbole, but it's the repetitive nature of the words. There are many words for the, instead of broken, damaged. I had to look it up, really.
3: Broken,
4: damaged,
3: damning,
4: smashed, whatever. Splintered, shattered, torn, snapped. You know, there's a whole lot of words. Actually, you do have to deliver grabs. You have to deliver it for traditional media. You have to deliver it for social media. It's just you've got to mix it up. And I think, you know, the intent was there. I still think that at this point of time, you actually do have to blame the other side when you're looking at a system when you've come in and you've been in government for almost 2 years. So I think they're still within that range to be able to do that.
3: I mean, Andy Campbell did have to deal with a $500 million black hole. She's quite right. I accept that. But I wonder whether they damage their own credibility when they sound adolescent or something.
4: I think it's formulaic.
3: Is that what it is? Is it formula?
4: Okay. So the public doesn't really like to hear things over and over and over again. You got to mix up the words. Keep the sentiment the same. And I think it takes a good speechwriter to come up with alternative phrases. And these are ministers who don't want to get it wrong.
3: We can't just do it straight? Can't we just be straight?
4: No politician of any party ever did not practice their lines or come up with grabs in advance. If they say they're doing it, they're lying. If they say they're not preparing lines, they are lying.
3: See, I reckon this is one Pauline Hanson's strength. She stumbles her way through media conferences, but even if people, you know, necessarily like her, they think she's being authentic.
4: No, she's practicing those lines because you have conversations in advance of ever speaking to the media. You've got a 24-hour day. You might speak to the media for what, a half an hour or an hour, and the rest of that time you are constantly developing and practicing lines. It's just the delivery. The delivery looks like it hasn't been practiced.
3: Susan Grantham, you've worked in government.
5: Yeah.
3: What happens behind the scenes here, Susan?
5: Oh, look, it's all performative, you know, and I know I've talked about this before, but in my research, we talk about this concept of political authenticity and creating an authentic persona for yourself. And that's what we see. We see the consistency. And that's obviously what Pauline Hanson has done. She's created this persona for herself, which is very, very close to herself. But she has not changed over the years. Similar here, we're getting this very, very performative approach. They're doing it for the

0: grabs. They're doing it for the short form clips. No short form influencer is going to pick up this story, but they're going to cut it up and put it on their own socials and hope that it gets pushed out to that, you know, other group of people that don't engage with traditional media.
1: Are they right, Michael Crutcher? Is this all being done for you and your mates in the print media?
2: Yeah, think about it. Well, for themselves, it's being done for, definitely for themselves. And think of three key messages, Steve, which is a common approach. So remembering three key messages, which clearly one of those in there was the system is broken and the inquiry was damning. You know, that was pretty clear that was one of their key messages. But some politicians will work on a key message, three of them. And the art of that is, you can remember three key messages and so can your audience. And in the art of an interview, if you can keep coming back to your three key messages in a subtle way, don't sound repetitive, you will probably go well in the interview. So what you just did there was probably play something that wouldn't normally get played. So journalists hear it.
1: We cut it up deliberately so that the listener could hear what's going on here.
2: Exactly, yeah. Right. So they wouldn't normally hear that.
1: It's not a fair edit in a sense. It's an edit to highlight what's taking place.
2: Yeah, and it highlights this process where, and I must say, there are a lot of adjectives in there, more adjectives than you would normally hear. You don't normally hear those are like damning, broken, like some of these words. So, and some adverbs in there as well, which you don't often hear in some of these press conferences. But if you want more drama, get your adverb count, get your adjective count up. Works in tabloid newspapers, so it must work at political press conferences.
1: Is there anything on social media about this, Susan? Probably not, is there? Once again, it's another...
0: Yeah.
1: This is what worries me. There's really important things that are not penetrating the broader public mind on social media.
0: Yeah, it's anything that takes a long period of time tends to not get picked up on socials. Socials are about the now, they're about trends, they're about fast-moving changes, but things like inquiries, they take a long period of time. There might be moments where stuff pops up, but, you know, if we've had our moment where that's popped up in the social media space, 6 months later, it's probably not going to emerge again when the latest bit of information is there.
1: So social media likes rice bubbles, but not a quality steak.
0: Yeah, kind of, yeah. Which, in fairness to some young influencers and content creators, they're trying to change that. They are trying to focus on local issues and bring things to the surface, but not a lot of it's really penetrating.
1: We'll come to Hannah Ferguson in just a moment, whether she's one of those. Amanda, you wanted to say something?
3: Also, in fairness, I think at the end of an inquiry, a report is like a summary. It's like the outcome of everything that you've heard. So it's less exciting for people if they've paid attention during those inquiries and they've already talked about those topics.
2: If you go back to the premise you had before about how long can you blame a previous government, I think one of the things that this state Labor opposition did here as they moved from government to opposition, and I believe they made an error with this, is that too many of the ministers from the previous government kept their portfolios in the shadow ministry. It becomes so much easier for a minister to blame the previous minister when they're in opposition in that portfolio. How can they make effective comments at press conferences or on your program when they were in charge of that portfolio before? So I think you have a certain window for it. I don't think that window's over yet, as Amanda said, but I think the Labor opposition helped them in that regard.
1: This is the Spin Cycle. My guests are communications professionals. You're hearing the voices of Michael Crutcher from 55 Comms, Amanda Newbury from Articulus Communications, and Dr. Susan Grantham from the Griffith Centre for Social and Cultural Research. Steve Austin's my name. Well, a certain social media commentator, performer, Hannah Ferguson, has announced she's going to run against the Prime Minister in the federal election in the seat of Grindler in 2028. Hannah Ferguson was given an opportunity to speak at the National Press Club earlier on this year and was asked a question about her political aims.
4: Would you ever consider yourself a career in politics?
5: Oh, I was hoping someone would ask it. No, my intention is to run at the next federal election as an independent senator for New South Wales.
4: Wow. Amazing.
1: So that's Hannah Ferguson, who's now announced that she's had a change of mind, heart, direction, who knows, and she's now going to run in the House of Representatives against Australia's Prime Minister. I'd like to ask, first of all, to the three of you, why is it that so many journalists or media people want to become politicians or think they can do a better job than politicians?
0: She's pretty politically engaged, so I wouldn't group her in that same, you know, general media kind of area. There's a whole Australian story done on her where her mum highlights how connected to politics she was from such a young age.

0: So it's really unsurprising to me that she's gone down this path.
1: Michael Crutcher?
2: They probably go to politics because the pay's better, Steve. I don't think it's great.
1: It is much better. Yeah,
2: I mean, it's far better.
1: It is much better.
0: Yeah.
2: I think that there is probably a check there. Trying to be elected to the Senate from below the line is a very hard thing to do, extremely hard to do. So maybe you get more media running against the Prime Minister, which has worked very well for her. Now, I know she says that this is a big gamble for her and she's not doing it for the publicity, but it started well publicity-wise. I'm interested that she's going against the Prime Minister because she has been seen as being part of that sort of Labor side of the argument, being invited into budget lockups to report as an influencer, not traditional media. Why anyone would want to go to a budget lockup is beyond me, honestly. You do one, that's enough forever. But she's been on that side. So now she's taking on the Prime Minister. That's very interesting because I think that part of her politics has got on that side.
1: Amanda Newbury, in my mind, these are your people. What's going on here?
3: I think that politicians and people like Hannah Ferguson and journalists have a shared set of values, and those shared values are wanting to make the world a better place. Now, people may groan and roll their eyes. I can feel it intensely here in the room. But
1: I look forward to someone standing for office and says, I want to make Australia a worse place than it is now. That would be honesty in politics.
3: A lot of people go through life and they don't think, wow, I actually want to make the society or the economy or the way the world works a better place. There are groups of people who actually have that. It's like in their DNA, and journalists are a part of that and politicians are a part of that. I think people in the world of community engagement are a part of that. And then they have this intense interest in public interest or public affairs, and they live it and they breathe it. That's why it makes sense to me that she would stand. Is it a big gamble? It always is to actually run, but she's not going to lose anything if she loses. She will continue in her own influence, her own company. She will continue to do that.
1: Let me play you 75 seconds of Mark Boris, who used to be a money man, interviewing Hannah Ferguson on his media podcast.
4: Because I believe I'd do it differently. If I don't think current politicians are there for the right reasons, I don't think they're real people. I think that they get media training and then they're just selling something to us, basically, over and over again, every 3 years. How do I challenge that? How do I become a real person in this spectrum and say, be the point of difference? And it's hard because, like, do I genuinely believe I could get in there and maintain who I am now and not be muzzled? I don't know. That's why the only reason I haven't done it yet is because I don't really agree with the two-party system. I would consider being an independent candidate, but how do you become prime minister for that?
5: You can't become prime minister if you're an independent.
4: Well, let's start a political party and then we'll
5: That's
4: win.
5: My point.
4: Yeah.
5: So then you've got to start a political party.
4: And you've got to get funded.
5: Yep. You've got to start a political party, but then you've got to find other like-minded people. It becomes a mission.
4: It is.
5: It's a major mission. So what would it take to get you to do that?
4: I considered, we've got an election coming up next year. I've had some conversations about potentially running, had some advice about which party or going independent. I'm also 25 and I think I have more power right now talking in the way I do as freely as I want to about any given issue. And I would rather build that out for potentially 3 more years before having a crack. Because I think I need to get some more experience under my belt before I have a go at the big league, the mothership as you describe.
1: Hannah Ferguson with Mark Boris. Susan Grantham, what do you hear?
0: Oh, look, it's really fascinating. She is so young, but so determined. The other really interesting thing that she raises, not in that interview, but in other social media posts, is the fact that Albanese's electorate is, you know, their local member is the Prime Minister and not able to do things for their local electorate in the same way that other members of Parliament do. So she raises, and that's some of the really interesting things that she's starting to focus on in her commentary, is that she, if she were to be elected in, she'd be able to do things for the local people. And having been in a seat where we had a Premier for a very long time, I get it. I can see why she's appealing to people in that way.
1: Any other thoughts, Michael Crutcher?
2: Well, it depends if she runs against the Prime Minister and she gets a certain percentage of the vote. It's unlikely that she'd be in the top two, I think, at the moment. Who does she preference after that? Who does she recommend the preference? So from a Labor viewpoint, it's possibly not as big a concern. It's a good publicity get for her, and she continues to spread her message. She does that effectively. Bit of the National Press Club, been on podcasts.

0: podcasts, now getting this mainstream coverage. So from she does that very well.
1: Amanda, your thoughts?
2: It reminds me of Peter Garrett, who already had celebrity status, who then stood. That's what it sounds like. She's a celebrity.
1: It reminds me of Maxine McHugh when she took on John Howard when he was Prime Minister and defeated him.
2: Absolutely. She has got a really good shot at it. Really good shot.
1: Lovely to see the three of you. Thank you for pulling back the curtain on the dark arts of media manipulation. Thank you.
2: Oh. Thanks.
1: Susan Grantham from Griffith University, Amanda Newby from Articulus Communications, and Michael Crutcher from 55Comms. After the 10 o'clock news, the master plan for the Games. Do pictures tell a thousand words?
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6: Morning, ABC News with Sue Fitzpatrick. A Southeast Queensland aviation company says it will cooperate with authorities after two of its aircraft were involved in a fatal crash in Greece. Two people were killed on Sunday when two firefighting helicopters collided in mid-air while battling fires west of Athens. Sunshine Coast-based McDermott Aviation has confirmed the helicopters belong to them. Company President John McDermott says his deep condolences are with the families of the deceased. The end of the fuel excise cut today has seen motorists face higher prices, but there could be relief further down the track. Changes to oil supply routes and more crude coming onto the global market could ease price pressure next year. International supply chain management consultant David Leaney says several factors could push fuel prices lower.
7: There's some longer term reasons why fuel will come back down next year. Increased pipelines around the Middle East, bypassing these choke points, and the increased supply and the increased things like Venezuelan oil eventually hitting the market. All of these things will put downwards pressure on fuel price next year.
6: In Brisbane this morning, the average price for unleaded petrol is just short of $2 per litre. The average price for diesel is sitting around $2.37 per litre. Tech companies will face 2.5% tax if they fail to strike deals with media companies under the Albanese government's planned news bargaining incentive laws. Here's political reporter Jack Mackay.
8: In the initial draft legislation, tech companies were meant to pay a 2.25% tax of their Australian revenue if they didn't strike an agreement with media outlets. But under the new proposal, this will lift to 2.5%. The tax would, however, only apply to a tech company's digital advertising revenue rather than their entire revenue in Australia. Labor says the laws are about backing a strong and sustainable media sector. Tech giant Meta has previously slammed the reforms as a government-mandated transfer of wealth. The legislation will go before Parliament later this year.
6: Overseas, Iran says it's close to a deal with Oman on managing traffic through the Strait of Hormuz, but has reportedly rejected claims by US President Donald Trump that there is an agreement to fully reopen the waterway. Middle East correspondent Matthew Doran has more.
9: The US president took to his Truth Social platform and said his military was locked and loaded to attack, but that he was cancelling planned strikes at the behest of Iran and some other countries in the region, insisting that a framework of a deal, including the complete and total reopening of the Strait of Hormuz, had come together and that Tehran needed a bit more time to completely agree. The Fars state news agency is citing Iranian negotiators in saying that there was no deal, there was no framework of a deal. What we do know is that the Gulf states had been working the phones over the weekend, trying to urge the United States to adopt diplomacy rather than dropping bombs.
6: A Four Corners investigation has found child labour remains in the production of chocolate, some of which could be sold in Australia. Adele Ferguson has the story.
10: Major chocolate companies have pledged to deal with child labour in cocoa supply chains for decades. But footage obtained by Four Corners shows boys as young as 10 years old working with machetes on a farm in Ghana when they should have been in school. On another farm, a teenager works with pesticides without protective gear. The shocking footage was captured by an insider who said he was also a victim of child labour. The man claims the children in the videos earn as little as 25 cents an hour to help support their families.
6: In sport, Queensland drivers